0: about a month. Kamen Gok, ABC News, Washington.
1: A rabbi whose daughter was wounded in the Bondi Beach terror attack in Sydney's east last year will be among those giving evidence at the Royal Commission into Anti-Semitism and Social Cohesion in Sydney today. Gavin Coote reports.
2: The inquiry will begin its second week of hearings with 9 witnesses scheduled to give evidence today. It'll hear from Rabbi Menachem Dardon, whose daughter was shot but survived the Bondi terror attack. Musician and Jewish woman Deborah Conway, who's been vocal about the impacts of anti-Semitism, and the Door Foundation, a not-for-profit aimed at fostering social cohesion, will also give evidence. Later this week, the inquiry will hear from expert witnesses on the nature and definition of anti-Semitism.
1: Sport and in the NRL, Penrith halfback Nathan Cleary says his young Raiders counterpart Ethan Sanders has a big future ahead of him. Both halfbacks scored a try each at Canberra Stadium last night as Penrith consolidated first place on the NRL ladder with a 30-18 victory. Speaking after the match, Cleary said,

0: to finish ahead of the championship leader Marco Berrecci. Australia's Jack Miller finished 15th. Partly cloudy, a top of 20 degrees in Canberra today. It's 13 degrees around the city now. ABC News.
1: Drive. 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
4: Good morning and welcome. If you're just joining us, happy Monday. I do hope your day's off to an excellent start. It looks like the traffic is slowing, it's clearing on Commonwealth Avenue Bridge. There was an accident there on Commonwealth Bridge involving two cars earlier this morning, but looks as though that is not so much of a problem anymore. If you do see something else on the roads that other people should know about, make sure you let us know. We will help to inform all of our listeners. Hey, we've been talking about the fact that the Canberra to Sydney rail link is going to get $50 million in the federal budget. It's not a whole heap of money in the context of rail upgrades, but it is, as many are saying this morning, a promising start. Would you take the train more often if it were a faster journey? If it were less than 4 hours, would you take the train instead of driving or flying or taking the bus? Andy from Griffith has called in about this. Hiya, Andy.
5: G'day, Saskia. How are you today?
4: Yeah, really well, thanks. Are you a train rider?
5: I'm the same Andy that put out Ainslie Mountain on the map, by the way.
4: Oh, you are too. Oh, the one and only.
5: The one.
4: A local legend. Welcome back, Andy. Now, what do you think about the train?
5: I think the train would be fantastic. I've done all three forms. I'm originally from Sydney and go back there 2 or 3 times a year. I've driven, I've coached it, and I've trained it. And if the train was quicker, definitely. When you drive, you've got petrol, you've got wear and tear, you've got tollways in Sydney, and whatever mosh pit Sydney traffic throws at you.
4: Oh, yeah.
5: The train is not going to get into a traffic jam. The Murray's coach going up was great, but lacked leg room coming back.
4: Grim coming back. Why is that?
5: I don't know. It might have been a different bottle of coach or something, but it just felt a bit more cramped coming back, but going up was fantastic.
4: Okay. And the train is good because it's spacious, isn't it? It's definitely more comfortable than a car or a coach. Yeah, you can get up and you can walk around. But it does take a long time. Does the length of the journey bother you, Andy?
5: You just throw the way that into the factor, I think, you know. I catch the 11 o'clock up there. I'm there by mid-afternoon. I get it why people would be concerned about leaving their car in a car park there overnight, or for a while, because there's no protection there.
4: Also a good point. So if there were better, more secure parking options near the train station and a slightly faster journey, you'd be on the train every time?
5: I just walked to the train station. I'm a couple of blocks away from it.
4: So that's handy, isn't it? Oh, good on you. Yeah, nice one. Okay, so just the length of the journey then and you're good to go.
5: Yes.
4: Good on you, Andy. Nice to hear from you.
5: Cheers. See ya.
4: Have a good day. Bye-bye. You too. Andy and Griffith there. Yeah, more of your texts coming through on this as well. This is from unsigned texter who says, one of the ways to get a faster train service from Canberra to Sydney is to have an almost express that only stops at Canberra, Goulburn and Central. The Central Highland voters are very active and so it is hard to have services skip Mossvale, says this texter. Someone else says, regarding the train, getting to Kingston is impractical, parking is rubbish and getting public transport there is like everywhere in Canberra. Horrible. 4 hours to Sydney is okay, but we need more frequent trains. 3 options a day at the dumbest hours is the worst option, says this texter. Someone else says our regional train services are best described as equal to third world. I travelled to Canberra-Sydney train last week twice. We were shifted to buses because of track service one day and lack of train staff the second day. Much more investment is required and the New South Wales government needs to shift spending from Sydney, where the services are amazing, to the regions.

says this texter. And Lee says, a new piece of track for the train when we have three public transport options to Sydney. Did that money come from the promised inland rail corridor? And they wonder why Farah went orange, says Lee on the text line. Yeah, Suzanne the Travelling Granny says, another vote for secure parking plus extra train services per day. I believe the number of carriages is limited by the nature of track between Canberra and Goulburn. Worth asking the train folks, but I had an interesting chat, says Suzanne, with a driver once when we were stuck at Bungendore after a storm. Oh, good intel. Thank you very much, Suzanne. I can imagine you'd be a nice person to be stuck on the train with. You'd have excellent conversations. Ali says bullet train would need tall fencing all the way to Sydney to prevent wildlife crossing the track. Yeah, a bullet train I think is very unlikely to ever come to us. As much as I say I'd love it, and I think many of us feel that way, the bullet train probably won't happen, but yes, it would need that type of infrastructure, wouldn't it, Ali? Yeah, do keep your thoughts coming on this. Greg and Garen, you say, I came to Canberra in June 1965 by steam train. It took 7 hours. Well, we've certainly improved since then, I guess, haven't we, Greg? 7 hours. How was the journey? Do you have nice things to look out of your window? Actually, speaking of the 60s, we're going to be talking after 10:30 about life before Lake Burley Griffin. It was filled up in 1964. And before that, our city looked pretty different. Now the lake is sort of the centre of it all, isn't it? It determines so much of the geography of Canberra. But do you remember life before it, and what was that like? I'd like you to share your memories with me if you've got them. We're going to be chatting about that after 10:30 this morning. But let's have some music, shall we? This is, let's go with The Cruel Sea, The Honeymoon Is Over.

0: The Cruel Sea. You're listening to 666, where it is 10:15. Passenger trains. Would you take the train to Sydney if it were a little faster? Louise in Woden says, I would definitely do that. I've used it a few times and it's much more comfortable than the bus. Faster would make it more viable than driving, says Louise. I've actually got someone on the line who worked for New South Wales Rail. It's my friend Peter. Peter the Paper Chucker. Hello, good morning to you.
1: Good morning. How are you?
0: Yeah, really well. Thanks. So when did you work for the rail?
1: I'll be late 70s, 80s.
0: And were they talking about a better train between Canberra and Sydney then, Peter?
1: No.
0: What do you think about all of this?
1: That was back in the days when they had the diesel sets.
0: Oh, yeah, yeah. Different time, eh?
1: And the Canberra Monero Express, blah, blah, blah.
0: Yeah.
1: All those wonderful things. Yeah, I used to... I was actually a guard on the trains. But, okay, just as a reality check, $50 million that they're chucking at it, that'll barely pay for a new paint job. I mean, I'm being serious.
0: Yeah, I know. I'm just laughing because I'm sad about it, Peter. If you don't laugh, you'll cry. I know they've been talking about straightening out the track. Do you think any of this money could be used to do that?
1: No. It'll cost around about $1 million a metre.
0: $1 million a metre to straighten out the track?
1: Yep. Have a look how much it costs to get light rail.
0: So you could get 50 metres of a straight track then?
1: Yeah.
0: Shave 2 minutes off the journey maybe?
1: Yeah. No, I mean, the big problem with running the trains is the speed restrictions between here and Sydney. And they're all up. I caught the train. Probably about 4 weeks ago, to go to Albury.
0: Yeah.
1: Right, which involves going to Yass Junction. It's just not viable to go from Canberra to Goulburn to Albury. It costs a fortune. But the only reason I caught the train is because I prefer the train. I can move around. And it has an excellent buffet. But I was actually bringing a car from Albury back to Canberra. so taking a car was not a viable option.
0: No, but
1: I'm serious. When the first XPTs came out, I actually worked on it when they were trialing, and we got up to 180 kilometres an hour on those things.
0: Yeah, right.
1: But they were never allowed to do it because the track needs upgrading. Now the high speed trains in Japan are great, but they're very short. Track runs, and they have the population to support it.
0: As someone pointed out, those trains are built on pylons, so you wouldn't actually need to interfere with the wildlife and their habitats at all. But that's
1: exactly
0: really expensive, that type of thing.
1: So you haven't got kangaroos jumping in front of your train.
0: Well, we had someone earlier saying that you'd need to put up big barriers, but of course they bypass that by putting them on pylons elsewhere. But yeah, we're talking about a hell of a lot more money to do something like that. No one's promising that here.
1: Yeah, I mean, I am absolutely aghast that they're pulling the funding for the inland. That's rank stupidity. They've got to put the money in if they want the improvements. You're not going to see it for 50 years. But in 50 years' time, people are going to say, these guys, it's like the Snowy Mountain scheme. When they put it in, it was great. We look at it today and say, God, they could have made it bigger than what they did.
0: Yeah, long-term thinking, isn't it, Peter? Thanks so much for calling in. Nice to hear from you.
1: Bye.
0: Bye-bye, Peter the Paper Chucker there. Yes, would you take the train if it was a little bit faster? Peter doesn't think $50 million is going to do very much at all. This texter says the trains are often booked out, apparently. They can't take more carriages for some reason. And Jen says, aren't most, if not all, the Canberra-Sydney train services full? They would need to put more services on for more people to take it. And big yes, says this texter, to faster train travel between Canberra and Sydney. One more on this for now. A says, there are several reasons that I would to use the train. I think you mean, if all of these things were done, then you would take the train. Number one, slightly shorter journey, 3 to 3.5 hours. Number two, more secure parking. Number three, better timetables.

0: more trains at better times, please. And number four, Wi-Fi, says A. Yeah, few people have brought that up this morning as something that would improve their train journey. It is 20 minutes past 10. Coming up next, have you helped to care for someone with dementia? You're going to hear from Dr. Deborah Graves. She wrote a book about this called Dementia to Dementia with Love, about her experience caring for her husband, Don.
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0: Dementia is something that affects so many of us. I think it's hard to find someone who doesn't have a loved one who's experienced it, or perhaps you're experiencing it yourself. And it's really difficult and it's really hard for everyone involved. Dr. Deborah Graves certainly had this experience herself with her husband, Don, and she wrote all about it. Good morning to you, Dr. Graves. Thanks so much for your time.
3: Thanks, Sassy, for having me. It's wonderful to be with you.
0: Yeah, I'm really pleased that we're talking about this. It's so sad and it's so hard. You know, I think it's affected my family in a big way, dementia as well. Many of us have shared experiences here. Talking about it certainly helps. What was it like caring for your husband and seeing him change?
3: Look, it was very hard in some ways, but it was also very, very uplifting in a lot of others. I think it was a big shock to me when Don was diagnosed with dementia. He was a lot older than me. He was about 28 years older than me, but he was always a vibrant, intelligent man, loved to read and all those sorts of things. And I always thought, yes, he might have got a physical disablement, but I never, ever thought he would get dementia. So when this happened, it was quite a shock to the system. But I had my experience was, we finally got the diagnosis. I was a bit in denial for quite some time. But then finally I was given all these books by friends to read and to make sure that, you know, you keep them in a safe environment and all those sorts of things. But Don wasn't happy that way, I must confess. So we decided to do our own journey. And we continued to travel and continued to do the things he loved to do. And that was very important. But one of the reasons for writing the book was to get that message across that a diagnosis of dementia doesn't necessarily mean it's terrible. We made the most of life and there was a lot of joy. And he was still in there in a lot of ways, right till the end.
0: How did that change the experience of travelling? I imagine that would have been a lot of extra work for you, Deborah.
3: It was indeed, I must confess. He'd always travelled all his life, I think, and we love to travel from a personal point of view. But it made him happy. And for me, making him happy was the most important thing, and making him comfortable and enjoying what was left of his life was important. So we did have to get very organised. You know, by the end of it, we were taking wheelchairs, incontinence pads, mats to stop him wandering and all those sorts of things. But he was still happy, and that was why I kept going as long as I did. Our last trip was actually in the September, and he passed away in the December of 2018. So it was very important for us, and it just made him more present, I think. I think he kept him more connected with people along the way.
0: I think the title of your book, To Dementia with Love, it's so kind, and a lot of people feel quite the opposite about dementia, you know, just huge amounts of anger and frustration and rage. Why such a kind and gentle headline?
3: Well, I think that was the experience by the end of my journey. I loved my husband dearly, and he was a beautiful man. And I think by actually treating him with dignity and respect and making sure he was as happy as he possibly could, made me realise that you know, you can love, you can actually feel joy, you can actually give back. And from that, me, that was very, very important. I was very lucky that I had fantastic family and friends around to help me as well, and that was incredibly important. And it strengthened a lot of our relationships with Don. Had some kids from a previous marriage, and the three of us are very close still to this day. And I think that was the important thing, that it was a lot about love for him, love for ourselves, and love to support each other. And that support is invaluable.
0: This week is National Palliative Care Week, and a lot of your work now is advocating for people to have better access to palliative care earlier. How did you navigate that with Don, Deborah?
3: Well, it was an interesting thing. I'm a medical doctor myself, and I had obviously had experience with palliative care, but to me, palliative care was more for cancer or other sorts of chronic diseases, not so much dementia. And I was fortunate enough, my sister is a medico as well, and she was the one that raised about 7 months before Don died that I should start thinking about getting some help from palliative care. And I wasn't quite ready for that yet, because, I mean, palliative care is not about giving up, but it's just making sure that everybody's in their final stages of life has dignity and comfort. But I wasn't quite ready for that yet. We'd spoken about things before Don got

0: sick as to what he wanted to do. He would never want to be sort of kept on for too long in relation to these sorts of things. So after a few months of reflection, I think I was ready to say, yes, it's time. And I spoke to Don's neurologist, and he then actually got us an appointment to see the palliative care team at St Vincent's in Sydney. It was just before Christmas has happened, and unfortunately the appointment wasn't going to be just till after Christmas. And Don had an issue on Christmas Eve. So they came on Boxing Day, and they were amazing. They really were. They helped me a lot. We had Don's kids around at that stage of the game too, and we were all there. And they put in a little butterfly. They gave me medication. They talked through the whole issue in relation to if something goes wrong, how to deal with things. And it was just, it made it so much easier and so much more reassuring to have that there. I had the medications that they showed us how to give. I'm not a doctor, but still it would be very easy for somebody else to do it as well. And it was very, very, very important. And, the three children and myself were there as Don died, and we were able to keep him very comfortable, and he wasn't in pain, and he wasn't sort of doing anything awful. And it was just a lovely, beautiful death at home in his recliner rocker looking over his garden. So
1: I guess your experience as a doctor really prepared you and your family quite well, Dr. Graves, to navigating that system. For people who live and work outside of the system, it can feel completely overwhelming, I think, even having these conversations, even talking about palliative care one day.
0: I think you're very right about that. And that's one of the things I was wanting to try and assure people, that the professionals in this area are wonderful. They know exactly what they're doing and are reassuring. They'll talk through things with you in a very careful and respectful way, and allow you to decide what you want to do. I think that was my experience. I was very, very impressed by that understanding and care that they provided. And right up to after he died, the palliative care team were actually able to come and certify his death. And that was good too, because you didn't have to worry about all those sorts of things. And I think that's the issue, that don't be afraid to contact these people. They're professionals. They know exactly how to deal with the situation, and they've got their care and compassion is amazing. So I think, from my point of view, the earlier you think about something like this is the better. And then you can develop a relationship with those people as well. And that will also make it easier along the way.
1: Yeah. And having those conversations earlier, when people are still well, when your husband was still well, and, he hadn't lost his mental functioning completely.
0: That's very important to do that early on, that's for sure. So, yes.
1: Yeah, your book, To Dementia with Love, is probably something that would be very useful for, I think, a lot of our listeners. Where can we find it?
0: It's available on website, thebookadvisor.com.au. It's also in Canberra at the National Library, and is available on Amazon as well.
1: Oh, the National Library have an excellent bookshop. Yeah, there and visit the library while you're at it.
0: Exactly.
1: Yeah, Dr. Graves, thanks so much for your time this morning. Great to talk to you.
0: Lovely. Thanks so much, Saskia.
1: Dr. Deborah Graves there. Yes, she's the author of To Dementia with Love, about her experience with her husband, Don. It's a pretty familiar experience, I think, to many, and interesting to hear how other people navigate that and plan for the future. So that book can be found at the National Library. This week, of course, is National Palliative Care Week. So a big shout out to everyone working in that space. You do incredible work, and I think it's a difficult job. It's a job that I don't want, but I'm very pleased that there are many people out there who are doing it so, so well. We're a couple of minutes away from your next news headlines with Anna Vido. Lots of thoughts on the train coming in. Hello, hopefully from Scullin. 30 years ago, you say, I was a Shinkansen. I took a Shinkansen bullet train from Tokyo to Kyoto. I recall here on the news when it was new in the 90s, the excitement about that kind of technology and how one day it might come to Australia. Surely this is our chance, says hopefully from Scullin. Yeah, how much would that cost? How much would a bullet train between Sydney and Canberra cost? I'm sure an eye-watering amount. Much, much more than $50 million. Greg at Barra says, just think about how much money we could be getting from a gas tax. Greg suggesting that as a way to pay for a much faster train. And someone else says the fast trains on pylons to Sydney would be about 30 minutes. The Japanese one is so smooth and quiet. Bring them on. Yeah, a lot of excitement for a bullet train. Just let me just dampen your expectations slightly and say that that's not what is being promised to us. Certainly not the right amount of funding for something like that. But we

0: can hope, can't we? We can hope that one day, we could take a bullet train. Right now, let's get the headlines from Anna Vito.
1: Thanks, Saskia. Four Australians and one permanent resident of Australia will be the last group allowed to disembark a hantavirus-stricken cruise ship anchored in Spain's Canary Islands. They're understood not to be showing any symptoms. Passengers are only being allowed to leave the ship when the plane taking them home arrives. The US president has rejected Iran's response to an American peace proposal as the two sides struggle to reach a deal. Donald Trump has called Iran's response totally unacceptable. The Prime Minister, Anthony Albanese, says his government's decision to backtrack on some election promises is a difficult decision, but the right one, as the Treasurer prepares to hand down a budget expected to include changes to capital gains tax and negative gearing. ACT Senator David Pocock says One Nation's victory in the seat of Farah at the weekend shows Australians are disenfranchised with politics and angry at the major parties. The number of aged care patients languishing in Australian hospitals has surged by more than 35% in around 6 months, prompting calls for the federal government to do more. Experts are warning young tradies to question the legitimacy of influencers selling courses on social media, including one on Instagram urging young men to spend thousands on a sale and marketing course so they'd be certified, but it's not a registered training provider in Australia. And Monash University is inviting the public to help shape the first major update in more than a decade to Australia's clinical guidelines for dementia. Commissioned by the Department of Health in 2024, the draft is looking at advances in prevention, diagnosis, treatment and post-diagnostic care for people living with dementia and will help guide the care for more than 400,000 Australians living with the condition. Partly cloudy, a forecast top of 20 degrees in Canberra today. It's 13 now, and I'll have more news at 11 o'clock.
0: Thank you very much, Anna Vito. Now, I was so perplexed when Caroline O'Brien delivered the clue to me for the first

0: And would you like to do it again?
1: Yeah, let's start with a little.
2: Hello.
1: Anna, today's clue is difficult because you may have encountered it, but not noticed. Indeed, that is the entire point. Is it a social disgrace, a faux pas, if you will, or is it an ingenious time saver, a move of the mysterious, or just plain rude? It's one thing we can be sure, there is a short comedy film that won an Oscar and a BAFTA of the same title of today's answer. Thomas Jefferson would have referred to it as a My name is Haynes. It's a haunting salutation of sorts. This might be how Enya sailed away. It might be how Bono bid you a beautiful day. How James Joyce ended his Odyssey. We know Liam Neeson's got a very particular set of skills acquired over a long career that he will employ to look for you and to find you, but we can only hope that this would be the way he leaves you. Dolores O'Riordan from the Cranberries is not likely to linger. This might be what Pierce Brosnan employs to die another day, and probably how Nobel Peace Prize laureate Mairead Corrigan McGuire would peace out, or how I, Caroline O'Brien.
0: Now I need to describe what's happening because silence is something that we don't like on radio. Caroline's moving away from the table. She's effectively exited the room
3: okay.
0: without so much as a goodbye.
3: Oh, so, okay.
0: Do you have any idea?
3: Now that you have said the word goodbye, there's obviously a lot of things pointing towards Ireland and Irish stuff in the clue. So I think she's talking about an Irish goodbye, which yes. I don't think actually is an Irish thing at all. I think it's an American to
0: okay,
3: call it Irish
0: so we
3: goodbye.
0: Actually have had a few people on the text line ask, can you please explain the background to the Irish goodbye? If it's not Irish,
3: I think it's the US. I don't know. I think it comes from the US though. So it's maybe like an Irish American thing. The idea that you leave a party without saying goodbye to anyone. In my experience of Irish people that I have known and have been related to in the past, you literally spend an hour saying goodbye to everybody before you leave a party. So it's the complete opposite.
0: Well, as an O'Brien, Caroline, can you illuminate us?
1: My people have long goodbyes.
3: Yeah.
1: And long hellos. And that's why they said, in the research I was looking at, it did say that people have such long hellos that they party until they can't party anymore and then they disappear.
0: So is that why it's called the Irish goodbye?
3: Mm-hmm. I think this is some like Chicago nonsense. Like dyeing the river green. This is what I think is going on here. I have no sources to cite. This is just my gut feeling about
1: and
3: this.
1: And the Oscar-winning, BAFTA-winning short comedy film is from Ireland.
3: The Long Goodbye? Is that the
1: it's
3: long
1: called
3: goodbye?
1: The Irish Goodbye.
3: Oh, yeah, it's called the Irish
1: yeah,
3: Goodbye.
1: It's called
3: right?
1: the
0: yeah.
1: Irish Goodbye. That is from Ireland.
0: So they've really embraced it by the sounds
1: yes,
0: of
1: but
0: it.
1: Yes, they have. In America, when I said Thomas Jefferson would have referred to it as My Name is Haynes, apparently President Jefferson once met a man whilst he was riding his horse and the man, they started talking before he'd given his name and the man proceeded to say terrible things about the job the president was doing and then he said, what is your name? And he said, Jefferson.
0: Did he give
1: Thomas
0: him an Irish
1: Jefferson.
0: Goodbye?
1: And he said, just like the president. And he said, exactly like the president. And Haynes rode off very quickly saying, my name is Haynes.
0: No goodbye at all. Thank you, Anna. Very well guessed.
3: Oh, thank you. I needed the clues. Thank you.
0: Yeah. The movement clue at the end.
1: We won't make you linger.
0: I want to do more of more digging into why it's called an Irish goodbye.
1: Yeah.
0: Let's see what we can find.
1: We also get the French exit too.
0: Yes, which is the same thing, right?
1: Yeah. Yep.
0: Like, so what is it that the French and the Irish are doing?
1: Yeah.
0: And why is it named after them?
1: Yeah.
0: I don't know. Let's take a listen to some of this film. Let's see if we can find out, Caroline. This is a short film that Caroline was talking about.
4: Sorry about your mother. How's Larkin dealing with it all?
5: I told you, I'm staying here to look after the farm.
6: I'm not getting stuck here for the rest of my life, mother and you.
4: I almost forgot. I think it's a list of things that she wanted to do before the illness took her.
5: I'm not going anywhere until Mum's done every single riff.
6: Right. We do Mum's list. How many's on there?
5: 100.
6: A 100? Lark, no, come here!
0: That sounds like a really good movie. A really heartwarming film. Doesn't sound like they're sort of leaving a party without saying goodbye.
1: Well, I think the eldest son comes back after his mother has passed away and his mother was caring for his brother who has Down syndrome and he's come back Z1 the Nanny.

0: to care for his brother, and his brother doesn't want to leave the farm. He wants to continue looking after the farm and doing mum's list of 100 things she wanted to get done.
1: That sounds like such a nice movie.
0: Yeah.
1: And I love the Irish accent. I think we're going to have to hear Linga from the Cranberries, because as soon as you mentioned that,
0: yes,
1: I thought, I have to play it. I have to play it. And before I do, Greg, thank you for your text on, yeah, public transport to the railway here in Canberra. You say the number 2 bus stops at Canberra Rail Station every 15 or 20 minutes from early in the morning to late in the evening every day. So we have had some people saying they're concerned about the lack of parking or secure parking, and that's one of the reasons why the train is not at the top of their list. But as Greg points out, you can just take the bus right there. Thank you very much, Greg, for your text.

Linga by the Cranberries. I could listen to the Cranberries all day long. Any excuse to play one of their songs, I will take it. Have been doing some searching during the song about the origin of the term the Irish goodbye. There's no definitive answer that I can find, although if you're listening and you know it, please do call in. There are a few theories. One is that the Irish typically, stereotypically, have very long goodbyes, and so it's all a bit ironic. Another theory that I've found is that for a long time the Irish were subject to British rule, and so perhaps this person at least thinks that it was just a way of denigrating the country, saying, you know, talking about the Irish goodbye, a way to denigrate them, and perhaps it was attributed to them by the Brits. There's another theory that it could be tied to the Irish stereotype of drunkenness, with the idea that people were too inebriated to say a proper goodbye. I found like three or four different theories kicking around out there. And of course, there's also the French leave, which is basically the same thing as an Irish goodbye. So where does all of this come from? And I think possibly the theory that it's all a bit ironic seems to hold the most weight. But if you know something that I don't know, give us a call on 1300 681 666. I've still got lots of texts to get through about your thoughts on money towards improving the Canberra to Sydney rail link, $50 million from the federal government. And we've heard that this will involve the Commonwealth, the New South Wales and the ACT governments. And we don't know

0: train to Sydney. This will result in major benefits to our national capital, much more than the red tram, says Robert. This texter says, on Sunday nights, the train is full of people who work in Canberra. Many appreciate the time on the train to do work. Yes, that is one of the blessings, isn't it, of not driving, is that you're freed up to do all sorts of things while you're journeying between the two cities. This texter says, straightening the track is how you would speed it up. It was curved for the power constraints of the steam locomotives. Peter, your earlier caller, is almost correct on cost. It's closer to $1 million per kilometre for new straight track, says this texter. And Jean in Monash, you say, honestly, for me, any improvement would be welcome. I last used the train 3 years ago and the noise of the wheels on the tracks was such horrendous screeching that I needed noise-cancelling headphones. I also got seasick, quote-unquote, from the rolling side-to-side of the carriage. A modern fast train would be ideal, says Jean. Thanks, Jean, for your text. Sounds like an unpleasant journey. Test 2604 says, until the passenger train takes priority over the freight train, it will always be slow. We were once held over an hour at Bungendore waiting for the freight train. Why not dual shunting tracks? So frustrating, says Tess. Thanks, Tess, for your text. Yeah, lots of love for the idea of a faster train. Liz of Spence says, we take the train by preference when we go to Sydney. We love the scenery. You can get something to eat and you can access the toilets. Not driving anymore as it's too busy and getting into Sydney is difficult. You do have to book ahead, though, for the train. I won't fly to and from Sydney anymore. It'd be good if the trip was shorter, but the train is our preferred mode now. If the family can't take us to or from the train, we catch the local bus, says Liz. Yeah, really nice if you've got some time, if time isn't a problem. Earlier, I got a text from someone reminiscing that in the 60s, they took a steam train to Canberra. The journey took them 7 hours from Sydney. I am asking you to cast your mind back if you were around before 1964 and you remember Canberra before the lake, Canberra before Lake Burley Griffin, and you remember what was there in its place and what life was like in the city. I think, you know, these days it's difficult to imagine Canberra without the lake, but there certainly was a time. Joining me now is Professor Les Bushinsky, who is an honorary professor with the ANU and is actually doing a talk on this topic this week. Good morning, Les. Welcome.
1: Good morning.
0: Thanks so much for your time today. You, of course, remember Canberra before the lake. What was there in its place?
1: Canberra before the lake, the general impression was an exhilarating sense of freedom, I think, especially for young kids growing up, because there was open space. We could roam about everywhere and go to the river to such an extent that I feel a sense of sadness for the kids growing up in high-rise blocks today, Sydney and Melbourne and so forth, and they're so confined. And so this is a memory that I certainly treasure.
0: Yeah, and there was a racetrack there, of course, too. Do you remember that?
1: Sorry?
0: The racetrack, the now flooded racetrack.
1: Yeah. The old racecourse.
0: What do you remember of that?
1: Oh, the old race course, yes. Every Saturday afternoon, Canberrans would go to the races. It was a big event in this small town of only maybe 35 to 40,000 people at that stage. And I remember the race course because the bookies, we had bookmakers who put up their stands and they stood on them and they wrote up the odds on the wooden plaques and so forth. And of course, that went all out the window when TAB came into the ACT around 1964. But it was a major, the races were a major event in Canberra at that time.
0: You were just 4 years old when your family moved to Canberra, Les. The population at the time was somewhere around 32,000 people, so much smaller than it is today. Why did your family come to Canberra?
1: Well, my Polish family and father was in Sydney, and he was with the PMG, and I think he was substation then was he was working in Martin Place, and then they had to send people to Canberra, right? And you can imagine that no one settled in Sydney.

0: wanted to go to this bush place. not at all. So they pointed to him as last in and said, you have to go.
1: So he was told, he was directed, he had no choice.
0: No, virtually no choice. So he had an army background. He was used to orders. So off he went.

0: went out there and Father took his friends and they said, no, this is too far, far away from the centre. No, we can't live here. now it's in the north.
1: I think that sort of hasn't changed. We all still complain if we have to drive more than half an hour, don't we, Liz? The sentiment stays the same, doesn't it?
0: Right, yes. But in those days, there was a lot less traffic, and the first traffic lights only appeared at Northbourne Avenue around 65.
1: Yeah, so you've seen it all, haven't you? You've seen it change. Right. Were you there when the lake was being filled? Do you remember that?
0: Yes, I remember that very well. Slowly it was being filled. And so by end of 64, early 65, it was totally filled, and Canberra had changed completely.
1: It must have been terribly exciting.

0: course, it has the educational facilities, it has the medical facilities, it has the restaurants, the entertainment and so forth, without the excessive size of Sydney and Melbourne, which are so terribly congested now.
1: They are, aren't they? Yeah. It takes ages to get anywhere.
0: I really think it's the best city to live in for my purposes, with the university background. Rural areas, the coast are tantalizing, but then you have problems of other problems such as education and so forth.
1: Like access to things like that, access to schools and health, is that what you mean?
0: That's right.
1: Yeah, yeah, we are pretty lucky here. We've been discussing, actually, Les, the possibility of a faster train between Sydney and Canberra and how that might further change what life looks like here. You know, you could have people living in one city and working in the other, you know, if it was a short enough journey. That would be a whole new Canberra. If you're comparing it to the 1960s, it would almost be unrecognisable, wouldn't it?
0: Right, except they've been discussing this since 1988, I recall. Fast train through to Melbourne and then there would be another track, a side track to Canberra. I don't know how they're going to do it. And back in 88, they discovered that the traffic wouldn't justify the cost.
1: So you're not holding out any hope that this faster train might actually come?
0: No, because it's going to be Sydney and Melbourne, and they have to overcome the problems of various problems on the way and the track to Canberra. I don't know how they're going to do that. I think they'll simply postpone that to, if they get round to it, they'll postpone that to another decade.
1: Well, you are going to be hosting a talk tomorrow, Les, a nostalgic talk about life before the lake here in Canberra at the Wesley Centre in Forest. Anyone can come. It's free. You don't need to book to come along. And are you inviting people to share their memories with you as well?
0: Well, some of my friends will turn up, and some of my friends also have memories of Canberra before the lake at various stages in the early 60s and so forth. And I think they will turn up.
1: Yes, well, if they're good friends, then they'll certainly be there. They better be there. And anyone else is welcome to attend too. Just so you know, it's tomorrow, Tuesday, the 12th of May at 5:30 p.m. at the Wesley Centre. That's on National Circuit in Forest. You don't need to pay anything for your ticket. You don't need to book anything. You just need to show up and spend some time in Les's brilliant company. Les, thank you so much for your time today. Lovely chatting to you.
0: Well, thank you very much.
1: That is Professor Les Bushinsky, honorary professor with the ANU, a long career working overseas. He's also the author of a book called Negotiating with North Korea, a fascinating career. It is 5 minutes to 11 here on 666, and you will be in the brilliant company of my friend Emma Bickley from 12:30. Hello.
2: Hello, lovely Saskia. How are you this morning?
1: Yes, really well. Thanks. Happy belated Mother's Day to you.
2: Oh, thank you. That's very nice of you to say. And yeah, I was lucky enough to spend Saturday with our listeners on Saturday Breakfast. We did cover Mother's Day. We actually also, honestly, got into a little bit of a conversation about those of us that have lost our mums. So I just want to say, for anyone who found Mother's Day particularly hard for whatever reason, I hope that you got through the day okay and that there were some positive glimmers in your day.
1: That's a really nice thing to say. Yeah, really important to mention as well. Thanks for saying that.
2: No worries. Coming up on the show today, Saskia, have you ever tried a custard apple?
1: Oh, I don't think I have. Can you describe it?
2: Yeah. So, well, what I'll do is I'll describe what it's not, because one of the team was saying, oh, isn't there an apple orchard out in Pialago? Maybe they grow them. And I was like, no. A custard apple is nothing like a regular apple. It's green and leathery and lumpy and spotty on the outside. Mm. And then inside it's intensely tropical. It's got kind of, lychee type texture and seeds, but also pineapple-y fragrance. It's very nice.
1: So is it soft like custard in the middle?
2: Sort of, but not creamy like custard. Definitely more fruity, but with a creamy tinge. Anyway, all this to say that the listeners will probably have a completely different description of it, and that's fine. Producer Sarah, who we know is set on trying new things this year in Monday Munchies, she'll try her first ever custard apple.
1: It actually sounds very delicious. I think you've handed her a really nice assignment today.
2: Look, she really liked the fig. She didn't like the persimmon. She loved the red kiwi fruit. So I thought custard apple might be somewhere in between all of those. So we're talking about that. We're also going to be asking you for your clever ideas to save money or bring in a little bit of extra money. We've heard this story this morning. We're still trying to track down the couple who managed to pay for a

0: chunk of their wedding using the container deposit scheme.
1: Yes, you know? I heard about this. This happened late last year, I think.
0: I think so.
1: Yes, amazing.
0: And so we thought, you know what, off the back of that and with the fact that the budget is looming, we might get our listeners on 0467 922 666 for the afternoon's program. Send me your tips on either saving some money in a creative way or finding a way to just bring in a little bit of extra money, some sort of little side hustle or clever use of your time.
1: Oh, I think the container deposit scheme, if you're trying to make extra money that way, that requires huge support from your neighbours and your friends, or, and also just like a lot of patience.
0: Or going through the bins.
1: Either way. All of the above.
0: We also
1: have storage space.
0: Indeed. There's a lot to it. And you'd want to wear gloves because it gets a bit yucky in there. But that's fine. It's all for a good cause, recycling and making money. And also, in light of the fact that the budget is upon us, today on Explain It To Me Like I'm 5, we're going to be tackling questions about the budget. Because obviously you're going to be drawn into these conversations and there might be little grey areas or little blind spots where you think, I actually don't know how that works. I don't know what that means when they say that. I don't know what to expect. So send them in 0467 922 666. No question is too silly for Explain It To Me Like I'm 5.
1: Good on you, Em. Lovely to hear from you. You'll be on the radio from 12:30 today. Alice Matthews taking care of you on the Drive program from 3 p.m. Very quickly before we have to go to the news, Martin in Gundaroo. Hello. You've got memories and I think evidence of life before Lake Burley Griffin.
2: I was born in 65, so the lake was full.
1: Oh, you just missed it.
2: No, 65. So all I'm saying is that if anyone in Canberra who wants to see the history on film, NFSA, National Film and Sound Archive, they've got Canberra videos by the National Capital Development Commission.
1: Oh, they do have fabulous archives there, don't they? Photos of Canberra throughout the years.
2: So
1: yeah.
2: Look, anything that was produced in the 1960s, and Lake Burley Griffin is in there almost every video.
1: It was the big talk of the town at the time, Martin. Yeah, thanks for the reminder. The NFSA do awesome work, so a good shout-out for them. Thank you very much, Martin. I'm sorry if I didn't get to your call. We are fast upon the news. Thanks so much for your company today, folks. It's been lovely having you along. Let's see where this train discussion goes when we know a little bit more about what comes out from the budget. Right now it's 11 o'clock, time for the news.
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6: ABC News with Anna Vito. The Prime Minister says any changes to policy positions in tomorrow night's budget will be explained to the public. Anthony Albanese says intergenerational equity will be the focus, with changes to capital gains tax and negative gearing expected, despite promising during the election to leave those untouched. He says the government has to adapt, as it's still hard for young people to get into home ownership.
7: Government is about making the right decisions for the right reasons for the times that you are in. And that is what we're driven by the best outcome for the nation. And if we do change our position on any policy, we will explain why it is that that is occurring.
6: ACT police have charged a 20-year-old man who allegedly recorded people in a bathroom using a hidden camera. Officers were called to a residential facility in Canberra's north on Saturday after a resident and staff discovered the device in a soap dispenser in a shared bathroom. Police say a large volume of imagery was found on the memory card. The man is due to face the ACT Magistrates Court today, charged with 5 counts of intimate observations and capturing visual data. Donald Trump has lashed out at Iran, accusing the country of stringing the US along for decades. Here's North America correspondent Cayman Gogg.
8: President Donald Trump has rejected Iran's latest response to a US peace proposal, calling it totally unacceptable as the two countries struggle to come to a deal to end the months-long war. Iranian representatives sent their latest proposal through Pakistani mediators, although few details have been made public. US Ambassador to the United Nations, Mike Waltz, told local media that dismantling Iran's nuclear program is a very clear red line for the president. Donald Trump took to social media to accuse Iran of delay tactics and said there will be consequences. Cayman Gock, ABC News, Washington.
6: An ABC investigation's revealed oil and gas giant Shell has been paying minimal tax

0: on the trading profits it makes by selling Australian gas through Singapore. Here's energy reporter Daniel Mercer.
1: Shell is the biggest trader in a liquefied natural gas market that's worth about $500 billion a year. But while about a quarter of the company's LNG comes from Australia, much of that gas is sold through Singapore. Financial statements show the company's Singapore trading arm was paying just 6.3% tax on the profits it made by selling gas through the island state. Former Australian Taxation Office Deputy Commissioner Jim Kallaly says the arrangement warrants scrutiny.
2: To me, the warning bells would be ringing.
1: Shell says any suggestion it doesn't pay its fair share of tax is wrong.
0: Monash University is inviting the public to help shape the first major update to Australia's dementia clinical guidelines in more than a decade. The draft was commissioned by the Department of Health in 2024 to look at new advances in prevention, diagnosis, treatment and post-diagnostic care for people living with dementia. Professor Valande Srikanth, who co-chaired the update, says it will guide care for more than 400,000 Australians living with dementia.
3: It's important for us to get as much engagement from the wider public about these draft guidelines, and we welcome their suggestions and contributions and comments to take into consideration while we work towards finalising these guidelines towards the latter part of the year.
0: Australian apprentices are being targeted by social media influencers claiming to hold the secrets to financial freedom. Alice Angeloni has more.
4: Hundreds of young people are signing up to online courses claiming to teach the skills needed to secure so-called location freedom and financial independence. Triple J Hack has spoken to more than 15 young men who've been involved with one group behind this social media content, known as ABC Sales Agency. They raise allegations of predatory sales tactics, loans obtained under false pretenses, and a toxic culture. The company has repeatedly ignored questions about those allegations, while experts say course selling on social media lacks regulation.
0: And the drama Adolescence has made history at the BAFTA Television Awards in London. The Netflix

0: It was the start of the second part of my life.
1: Conversations with Beverly Wang on ABC Radio.
2: Moana Hope was a marquee player for the Collingwood Football Club in the AFLW's debut season back in 2017. Her backstory of growing up with 13 siblings in a two-bedroom house in Glenroy in Melbourne's northwest and playing footy on a boys' team, along with her talent and cheeky personality, helped Mo stand out as a star of the women's game. It wasn't until after her retirement from AFLW and becoming a mom of two that Mo began to rethink her childhood and make new realizations about her experiences. Some of those experiences will be hard to listen to, especially for children, as we talk about domestic violence and child abuse. So please take care while listening. Today, Mo is a business owner, co-parents her kids, continues to play footy, and shares intimate snippets of her life with her more than 100,000 social followers. Hi, Mo.
3: Your voice is so calming.
2: Thank you. Let's start with 14 kids in a two-bedroom house. How does that work? Where did you all fit?
3: How does that work? I mean, I'm not going to answer that. No, it was pretty crazy. So we grew up in, my mum still lives in the same housing commission house, but when we were growing up, it was only two bedrooms. And mum and dad had one room and all of us kids had the other room. And it was like, I remember just five sets of bunks and we all slept head to toe. It was so much fun though. Like, I loved it because I was like a little terrible kid. We all were. We liked playing pranks. And we had the bunks with the wood slats, so we would move them. So when people go to get into bed, they would fall through the bunk, and then my mum would be like crazy mad. But it was fun. Like, I loved it. We had our own little footy team.
2: And then some, probably.
3: Yeah.
2: What sorts of mischief besides the wood slats did you get up to? How did you keep yourselves occupied?
3: I mean, we did some pretty crazy stuff. I remember as a kid, as a kid growing up in that house, to be fair, we were just like in a little bubble. There was not much I knew happened outside of that house. Like, I didn't know things like other countries existed and things like that. So when we were there, say we watched a movie, and I remember once we watched skydiving, me and my brothers, we went and got rubbish bags and jumped off the roof to see if we could skydive. And then we did other things which were a little bit crazy but needed. Growing up, we didn't have much food. There were times where we didn't eat that often. There were times we missed meals. And I remember when you used to get the shopping delivery from like the supermarket, they used to deliver it to your house. And our neighbor used to get their shopping delivered because we were hungry. Sometimes we would sneak a box of cereal out of their shopping just so we could eat. So we were good kids, but like also little rebels.
2: So you've described kind of the setup. But, I mean, I imagine there have been so many chores, a lot of housework. How did your mom keep you all going?
3: Yeah, that's I always say my mom could have been the CEO of Apple. So my dad actually passed away when I was 12 from cancer. He got leukemia and he died. We never knew he was dying, to be fair. I always just thought he was sick. And I remember I missed all of high school. Because I had to move, well, I didn't have to. I wanted to move out and be his carer. So his doctor said because he was so unwell, it was too stressful to be in the house. So him and I moved out. I became his carer, missed all of high school. And I remember after he died, my mum was just the most incredible woman because at that point she also fostered a whole heap of kids. And there ended up being 29 of us in one house. Yeah, my mum's an angel. So it was 29 of us. So some extra rooms built onto the house from Housing Commissioner, built some on. And when I say, I think it was like three extra rooms and a bungalow. And she did this thing. So my mum was a full-time nurse, incredible woman, did it her whole life. And she had this whiteboard and across the top of the whiteboard she had all of our names and down the left of it she had all of the chores, so like kitchen, cooking, laundry, folding clothes and so forth. And wherever our name was placed is what our jobs were. So she would come home from night shift at like 5 a.m., wake us all up. I don't know how I got this job at the rightful age of 12, 13, but I was the chef. And if you know me now, I burn toast. And so what I would do is we ate in like groups of 10. So I'd get like 10 bowls out, two Weet-Bix, hot water, milk, sugar on the table. They eat, I quickly washed them the next 10.
2: Wow.
3: Whilst everyone was doing their chores. And then we would also prepare dinner for that night. So for example, what we would eat is like sausages and mash. So I would peel 24 potatoes, 24, I remember the number, peel 24 potatoes, get a

0: whole two packs of mixed veggies, put them in a pot and have them on the stove ready. So when we come home, we just switch it on. So then once my mum gets us all off to school and we make all those sandwiches and get everyone goes to school, she would sleep. And then she would get up before we came home from school, give us dinner. Once we've eaten, she goes to work. And then we just kind of repeat that.
1: What a system.
0: Yeah, she did good.
1: Let's talk about footy, though.
0: Yeah.
1: What was your first introduction to AFL?
0: To footy in general, I remember I was about three. And I remember my brothers played footy and I just picked up the footy and I never put it down from that point. Went and watched my brothers play every weekend from that age. I was so little, I couldn't kick the length of the goal square. That's how little I was. Like, so I remember trying to. And I just loved it and I kept playing footy. I wasn't allowed to play until under sevens, which you have to be under 10, sorry, not sevens, under 10s. So I think I was seven, you have to be seven. So I played footy with the boys until I was 12, but I actually had no idea that I was never going to play AFL with the men. I always thought I was going to. I didn't know women were not allowed as a kid. And I remember when I was playing, finishing under 12s with the boys, they said to me, oh, you can't play anymore. And I was like, why not? And their reason, I still don't understand to this day. This is a true story. They said to me, you can't play anymore because you're going to get boobs. And funny story, I still haven't gotten those boobs. I am nowhere near that. But that was it. So I thought that was done.
1: I'm a bit flummoxed. I mean, how are you meant to understand that?
0: Yeah, it was weird. It was weird. And I like, you know, I grew up in a household where we really didn't have conversations at all, more or less explained to me why I can't play footy anymore. So being told you're going to get boobs one day, so you can't play anymore. And so I was just like, oh, crap. Like,
1: it's just such a way of kind of describing a really normal development in a girl's life as a barrier.
0: Yeah. Well, that's generally, that was the reasoning I got.
1: It sounds like you didn't have a sense that you were different at all.
0: That's what I loved about playing footy with the boys. People always say to me, must have been hard playing with the boys, and absolutely not. The thing I loved about playing with the boys was the boys never treated me like a girl and they didn't treat me like a boy. I was just a footballer. And a lot of those guys I still talk to this day. And I think it's not until you get older that people put these barriers on you or these restrictions based on gender, because back then when you're a kid, you just play and you don't look at those things. But it just, I feel like once I started to become like a teenager or an adult, then you start to be told, hey, actually you can't do that because you're a girl.
1: So now you're 12, your coach has said, the boobs are coming, you can't be here anymore. You find out that, lo and behold, there is an all-ages women's team.
0: So I also played cricket for Victoria as a kid. And I was playing cricket and this lady approached me. And this was probably like 6 months later. And she was like, hey, I've seen you kicking the footy. You know there's a women's team? And I was like, no way. Women play footy? Because I was the only girl playing boys with the boys. I was the only girl I'd seen playing footy when I played all juniors. So I was like, no way, women played footy. And so how it worked back then, there was like literally like only six teams and it was adults. So I was the only kid. So I was like 13. Everybody else was over the age of 20, but I was allowed to play. The only rule was I had to wear a helmet.
1: What was it like then to be 12 years old and then playing against fully grown women?
0: I loved it. I loved it because I was like, I need to beat these women. Like, I'm so competitive. Like, I play against my brothers and sisters. I need to win. So when I was like, hey, I'm a kid, you're an adult, you better not let me beat you, I just wanted to win and I loved it. And generally, and I think for me personally, I at quite a young age, I had to mature quite quickly. And being around women that weren't involved with my family allowed me to see another side of life that was possible. And that was huge for me. Do you know what I mean? Like seeing people go to work, seeing people have healthy relationships, healthy friendships, drive cars. I was like, wow, this is cool, because I'd only seen what I've seen in my family. And then I was able to have conversations with adults in which in a household, in my house growing up, we weren't allowed to talk. And we weren't allowed to have, we never had conversations with adults. We just generally weren't allowed to talk. So that was like a thing in which was so great for me to be able to go, okay, there's more.
1: Yeah. You had a memoir that you wrote a few years ago that came out around the 2017 AFLW women's season. In that book, you really shared how supportive your dad was of your footy career. But outside of footy, what was he like at the time, you know, in that house full of so many kids?
0: When I wrote that book, I was yet to understand my childhood and or process it. That was

0: a very that was a book written from love that I thought was love, and that's okay. And to be honest, it wasn't until I was with my ex-wife and we were having this deep chat probably a year after we met, and I started talking about my childhood, that she had said to me, Mo, I just want you to know that those things that happened to you are not actually normal, because I thought my whole life it was normal. And what kind of person was he? If you've read the book, what I'm about to say will probably surprise you or shock you. But my kids don't even know that man existed once I had processed what happened to me as a child, because I grew up in a household full of domestic violence and abuse and emotional abuse. And what I'd been through and what had happened to me and what I watched happen to my mother, I think if you made a movie about it, you'd have to call it a horror. I think for me as a kid, I protected that little girl and that was me, and I did everything I could to move forward. And not processing it, because I just thought everybody, it happened to everybody. What happened to me happened to everybody.
1: I mean, you mentioned that you shared some things with your ex-partner and that made her say, actually, Mo, that's not normal.
0: Mm.
1: What was it that you shared?
0: I just shared some things that happened to me as a kid. I was just like, you know, when we were kids in those bunk beds, I remember there was nights that my dad would come home and he had this thing called, he had two things. He had one, and this might be triggering for some people, but he had something that was like it was wraps around a horse's belly, a belt, and it's just really thick and really wide. And then he also had this really, this really thick hose. It's not like a normal hose. It was more like a pipe. And he would just beat us in our sleep. So he would come into our room, we'd be sleeping, and he would just start flogging us. I would have marks across my back, my legs, my whole body. And what we had to do was we had to just get out of that room. And this is the middle of the night. And we just had to get around him. He's a huge man. He was like, he'd have to duck to walk into a room. Huge, huge, huge man. Like, he would remind you of somebody from WWE wrestling big. And so we had to just get around him, just cop it and get around him, or climb out the window. And then almost every time we just ended up sleeping at the back, either under the house or on the roof, because once we woke up in the morning, he would not be chasing us anymore. And so I'd share things like that. And I also seen the way that people would react with their mum, like they would hug their mum or hug their dad. I the first time a parent told me they loved me was my mum when I was 23 years of age. And that was also the first hug I'd ever gotten. So when I'd see people hug and kiss, I'd be like, oh, you guys are weird. What are you doing? Like, why are you showing affection like that? So I knew that I'm seeing things that were triggering me.
1: Yeah.
0: And I knew that you know, all these things meant something. I just didn't figure it out until I started to work through these things with my therapist.
1: I know that in past interviews and older interviews, you had referred to him as your best friend and said things like, we were like two peas in a pod. And now you've had this massive revelation and unlearning. So how do you now unlearn or rethink who that father was, especially when he's not here anymore?

0: I don't carry that around anymore. So I've made peace with it. I've gone through all of the emotions of it, and I don't want to say, no, I will say I've forgiven him, because I need to let that go, because I don't want to carry that. But that's all I knew. And I think it's like people who have not been through it won't understand it, respectfully. It's like, you know, I watched my mum go through domestic violence, and even for her, it took her a long time to understand it was domestic violence. And people always say to people who go through domestic violence, why didn't you leave? It's not that easy. It really isn't. And so when you go through something as a kid, and first of all, you haven't processed it, and that's all you know. That's what you're taught is love. That's all you think it is. So that's what you call love, right? And so once I had the ability to go, hey, I'm going to talk about this, or I'm going to work through this, and I started, and everything I learned was hard, and every emotion I worked through and every trigger I had to get to the bottom of to understand why it made me who I was, it just made me more free and less heavy. And if I didn't do that work, sure, we were two peas in a pod, and I loved him. You know why I loved him? Because sometimes he would hit me on the leg, and that would be his way of making a joke, and to me that was love, right? And so I was like, he loves me, right? That's not love. That's abuse. It's okay that I felt that, and I'm still proud of myself for feeling that, but I'm even more proud of myself for wanting to do the work and then doing the work.
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2: So what about you and all your siblings? Did you talk then about what was going on? Do you talk now about what happened?
0: It's really a difficult one, because I love my family. Like, I do love them. There's 14 of us. But growing up in that environment, these choices are made. And you can either look at that and go, hey, there's more to this world. I can achieve more. I can do anything. Just because I grew up in housing commission, just because I didn't go to school, doesn't mean I can't achieve things. And you can unlearn things to make sure you're not repeating cycles. And I don't judge them for things that they've chosen to do or paths they've chosen to take. I love them unconditionally. It's not their fault. It's not our fault that we were treated like that. I mean, what you do with it next is your choice. There's only two of us that have really processed this and worked through this, to be fair. The rest of them still think it's love. Mm. And so they respect me and I love them. I'm just that what that means for me, though, is I don't take my kids in places in which I don't feel they're going to be the safest.
2: Sure. And what about with your mom? How does she think about the past?
0: With my mom, you know, I'm so proud of my mom. I am really proud of her. She, because when I first started working through this, I'd call her and go, hey, you know what happened to me as a kid? That was pretty fucked up, hey? And she would be like, you don't know what you're talking about. What happened to you is normal. Get over it, right? Let me finish on my mom. Don't judge her, because she's an incredible woman that literally what she did saved our lives. The thing I love about my mom, and the thing that gives me hope about the generation that were raised in her generation, is that you can unlearn those things. You can relearn a new way of living. And like, I'll have chats with my mom's deep chats now. And like, even one thing, I was doing an interview like a couple years ago, and I called my mom because we're talking about financial abuse. And I called my mom and I was like, Mom, talk to me about you growing up. What was the, you know, what was the setup in terms of money? And so she met my dad when she was 18 and he died when she was 49. So they get about 30 years. And she was like, well, from the day I met him, my mom had the full-time job the whole time. My dad was a pizza driver, casually. So my mom was the breadwinner. And she said to me, from the day I met him to the day he died, I didn't see a cent. Everything went to his bank account. I was like, Mom, that's fucking insane, Mom. And she said, no, that's the way it was. That's how it was. That was it. What it was like for our generation, so it's not insane. I was like, no, Mom, that's actually insane. I said, so how do you know how much money there was? She goes, I didn't. He gave me an allowance. I had to give him a receipt and the change. And the allowance was for her to buy something for herself. That would be ridiculous. It would be for her to go do the food shopping and her to pay the rent. When he didn't blow it on the pokies, that is. And so I said to her, so at what point did you? She said, well, when he died, I had to go to Centrelink and close his account. And the lady at Centrelink said, well, I need you to prove you are who you are. What was the last amount of money that went into his bank? And she said, well, I've never seen his bank, so I don't know.
2: So your home life is pretty horrific, right? Where are the safe places that you can go then? Who are your safe people?
0: There was only one safe place I could go, and this is why I have so much love and respect for teachers, because I would go to

0: school, which was primary school. And I remember I used to go, there was one teacher. She was Mrs. Harrison. She was my teacher. And I remember her because I never knew that anything happened to me was weird, but I felt something from her that felt like care. And I'd never felt that before. And so whenever I went to school, it was the only time of my life as a child where I didn't have to live in fear. So I had 6 hours where I could just be a free kid, a kid that didn't have to worry about walking around a corner or doing something wrong. And so I knew that she knew because she could see the marks across my legs and backs. I knew that she knew. But it was what she did was like every time, like not every time, but she'd come in and she'd be like, how are you? And I'd be like, what do you mean? You're asking how I am? And like, that's a lovely thing. Nobody ever asked me that before. So I knew I felt something from her in those moments that felt like something I'd never felt before. And as an adult, I can identify that as care. And so that was the only place I could go where I genuinely would feel safe. Like, I was no good at school. I couldn't read or write. I was just more worried about what happens when I got home. So just being there, being able to be free, being able to be with my mates, being able to not live in fear was my favorite thing. Like, it really was. Again, something else I've never told, but I also ended up in a foster home because of it whilst I was in primary school. They took me out from all the bruises. They seen all the bruises. I think they ended up telling the principal, and I went to a foster home for a little while. But it was the only place I could go that was generally, I didn't have to live in fear.
1: So tell me about high school, because you were involved in the Koori Open Door Education Program. What was that like? What were the kids like?
0: Yeah, I went to an Aboriginal school and I loved it. Like, loved it. And I didn't go to do much school because I moved out to be my dad's carer. But when I went, I just felt like we were two of the same. And I learned a lot about Aboriginal culture. And for me, that was normalised. So everything that I had learned is what I guess Australia is kind of learning right now. And some of the people I went to school with are still my mates to this day. And just played footy. Oh, I just went there for footy. I didn't really like the school side of it because I wasn't great at it, but I just loved the footy, playing footy at lunchtime and just seeing friends.
1: And you mentioned you ended up being your dad's carer. Now that we know about how violent your father was, I'm just curious about that situation, you know, because he would have been ill, I suppose, less physically strong.
0: Mm-hmm.
1: Why did you decide to do that, and what was that? How did that go for you, you know, knowing what we know about what he was like to all of his kids?
0: Yeah, it was, you know what, if you asked me about this before I processed this, I'd say, oh, I just loved him. I'll do anything for him because that's the person I am. I'm a caregiver. I love. Ask me that now, I'll tell you, making him sick didn't make him beat you less. It just meant he wasn't as strong. But he had this thing, we called it the honker honker, but it's like a horn. Right? And it's like what you have on a bike. Mm-hmm. Anyway, I'm trying to do it with my hands.
1: Yeah, you did the horn with it.
0: Squeeze it and it makes a noise. Yeah, so he had that. And because he was very much bedridden, if he did it twice, like that meant it was me. If he did it three times, that meant it was my brother. If he did it once, it was, if you missed that horn and you got honked twice, you're done. Like, you were beaten. Because if you got to go. You got to get there really quick. Otherwise, you just cop it. And moving out with him and caring for him was fine. I'm generally just somebody that is, if I love you, I will love you. And I loved him back then, right? Because that's what I thought love was. So caring for him was just second nature for me.
1: So, I mean, was there a sense of relief for you when he was gone finally?
0: It wasn't a relief for me. I felt relief for my mum. That was what I felt. Because when he died, I actually didn't know he was going to die. I never knew he had cancer. Even when he went to hospital, which he was in hospital like once every 3 weeks, I would go with him and I would stay in hospital. Like, I knew the nurses so well because we were in there so often. They would have a bed ready for me and I loved going to hospital with him because it was the only time I would eat 3 meals a day, right? Because they would give me food and I'd get to have biscuits for the first time in my life. It was just cool. And so when he died, I remember I was like, sitting in the lounge room, and I remember my mum, this call came in and my mum came in to pick up the phone, and I just remember watching her just like almost faint with crying and sadness, and she was on the floor. My brothers were holding her. I was like, what is going on? Like, what's even happened here? I don't even think we actually got told he died, to be honest.

0: I think just we're going to the hospital. And we went and I walked in and he was dead. I remember going home after that and laying in my bed and going, well, at least he's not going to hit her anymore. It's not even about me. It was about her. It was about at least he's not going to harm her anymore. And so for me, it was more, yeah, I lost the guy that I thought was my best mate. But back then he was my best mate. But I also mostly felt, well, hey, you don't have to worry about that, him doing that to her.
1: During this time, you're still playing footy, right?
0: Yeah, yeah.
1: You're playing in Division 2 and then Division 1 with Hadfield, is
0: yeah.
1: that right? Okay. How did the club support you?
0: The club, I don't remember, but I do remember there were three players who came and picked me up and took me to the basketball. I don't even follow basketball, but I just loved getting out of the house. I loved being away from it. And I appreciate, I still know their names. I haven't seen them in like 100 years, but I still know their names because I appreciate that moment of just showing care.
1: What happened when you were 16 years old and realized that you were gay? Who supported you?
0: I've been gay my whole life. I knew it since I was a kid because as a teenager, I'd walk down the street and if I seen a beautiful girl, I'd be like, whoa. But if I seen a guy, I'd be like, what's up, bro? You know, what's up, dude? So I was like, whoa, what is that? So I knew it. But the thing about my mum, and again, don't judge her, but when I was like a young kid, 16, she said to me, if I ever find out you're gay, I'm disowning you. You're done. I became homeless because I was like, I don't belong in this family now because she's going to disown me. So I'm done. I'm gay, but I'm not changing that. And so my mate, one of my mates who I will love for the rest of my life, her name was Nikki Graves. She was the lady that was also the manager of the footy club I was playing for down at Darabin. And she was like, Mo, come and live with me. And she gave me my first ever bed, like I never had a bed before.
1: A single solo bed with nobody else
0: yeah,
1: in it.
0: Yeah, it was
1: and
0: crazy.
1: All the slats
0: and your own
1: in place.
0: Room, and your yeah. own room. I was like, what even is this? So yeah. much room for
1: Where
0: activities.
1: Am I?
0: And she gave me my wardrobe, like a wardrobe that was built-in wardrobe. I was like, it's my wardrobe. I've never had a wardrobe. She bought me clothes, and then she got me my... paid for me to go get my tickets to be in work as a traffic controller and help me get a job. And I remember she would buy me pizza every Friday and it was the first time I had pizza and I just loved it. I was just like, this is the most incredible thing. Like, you know, you are helping me and I'd not received help before. So it was just silently took it, which was nice.
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1: Retired AFLW star Moana Hope is my guest on Conversations today. She's talking about growing up in a family of 14 kids in a two-bedroom house and the footy club support that helped keep her in the game. 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
3: Hello, Anna Vito in the ABC Canberra newsroom. A repatriation flight is due to leave Tenerife in the Canary Islands this evening to bring home a group of Australians caught up in the deadly hantavirus outbreak on board a cruise ship. None are believed to be showing symptoms. The US President Donald Trump has rejected Iran's response to an American peace proposal as totally unacceptable. The Prime Minister Anthony Albanese says his government's decision to backtrack on some election promises is a difficult decision, but the right one. ACT Senator David Pocock says One Nation's victory in the seat of Farah at the weekend shows Australians are disenfranchised with politics and angry at the major parties. The number of aged care patients languishing in Australian hospitals has surged by more than 35% in around 6 months. And ACT government data reveals EVs represented a quarter of all newly registered vehicles in Canberra in March, rising to a third in April, which was 20% higher than in April last year. ABC News.
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1: Today on Conversations, my guest is retired AFL star Moana Hope. Moana grew up in Glenroy in Melbourne's northwest with 13 siblings and a love of sport. Just a note, if you have children listening, Mo and I talk about some pretty heavy things, including child abuse and suicidal ideation. Mo went on to become a marquee player in the debut season of the Women's League, but it wasn't until retiring from football that she had the time and space to reflect on her childhood and who she was outside of the game. So, Mo, you were telling me about Nikki Graves, who took you in and paid for you to get training in traffic management after you left school. What did that job entail?
0: Yes, I was a traffic controller, you know, with the stop slow bats on the roads. I did that and I loved it because like I had an income. I was like, I'm seeing things that made things in my life possible, like money in my bank. Mean I could pay for things. I could afford rent. I could buy clothes. I could buy food. Well, not even clothes. It was mostly food. And I could have a car. My dream car was a Holden. Don't judge me. I just like, I've got to have a Holden Commodore. I'm a Brody girl. And so I was like, I could do these things. This is possible.
5: What color?
0: I didn't care.
5: Okay.
0: I just love the Commodore. But I ended up buying a green one. Yeah.
5: I pictured green.
0: Did you?
5: Came in my head.
0: Yeah, that's cool. It was my first car. I loved it. And so these things that she helped me do just allowed me to see possibilities. But then the thing with traffic management, I did it for 2 years. And then the company I worked for, their engineer quit. And the manager, because I was dropping a ute off, he was like, hey, can you come in and can you help us just for a little bit? He was like, can you turn a computer on and open Excel? I couldn't spell Excel. I'd never used a computer in my life. And I didn't know what he was talking about. But I was like, wait, this could be a full-time job. I need to do this. So I turned the computer on. And I Googled Excel and it fixed my spelling and it showed me Excel and I opened it and they just got me to do admin. And I was like, they'll like come back tomorrow. And I was like, whoa, that's great. They said, come back. So what I ended up doing was I downloaded like the Australian standards and codes of practice and I took it home and I taught myself everything over about a month. And I would Google words I couldn't read and I'd make it accessible for me. So I'd have it, put it in a different sentence, taught myself. And within a month, I knew more about legislation and code than any other person in the office.
5: During all this time, I mean, you're a very busy young person, Mo, because you're playing footy, you're figuring out step by step how to work in this new career, but you're also continuing to care for younger people in your lives. Who was living with you at that time?
0: I have fostered a couple of my nephews as well, and I ended up taking in my sister, Vinny. So my mum's, all of her health stuff started to happen around when I was about 22, 23, around early 20s. And because I've always been the closest with my sister, me and Vinny have been closest since she was born. My mum just said to me, would you, if anything happened to me one day, or when it does happen to me, can you be Vinny's caregiver? And I was like, yeah, sweet, I'll take it now. Let's do it. And she was like, what? And Vinny was like, yeah. And so I just took her and I've been her caregiver for 10 years.
5: Tell me a little bit more about your sister Vinny and the kind of caring role that you took on for her.
0: So Vinny was born with an intellectual disability called Meibius syndrome. She was the second person ever born with it. Basically, for what a specialist explained to me, how I make it accessible to people is right now she's 33 years of age, but mental capacity of a teenager, a small child teenager, and it just grows slowly. So when she came to me, she couldn't go to the toilet on her own. She couldn't dress herself. She couldn't do nothing. And it took me 5 years to teach her how to dress herself. So now she can do that. I taught her how to go to the toilet on her own. It took me about 3 years. Taught her how to brush her own teeth. It took me 2 years. She still needs 24/7 care, but she's also my best mate. We love making each other laugh. We love taking the piss out of each other. And I just look after her. I love her and take care of her. She can't go to shops on her own. She can't be on her own. But her company's, like, it's great. Like, the thing I love about Vinny, and I say to everyone, is the unfortunate thing is she's in a category of disabled, right? Yet she's the most normal person that I know. And she's normal because she just looks at life for what it is and wants the things that she needs, where we're taught to want the big house or the big holiday or the big car, the most expensive this, we're told and we're taught that you need that to be something, to be someone, to be successful, where she just wants $10 credit.
5: So wait, let's just get some years around this. So you're 24 when Vinny comes to live with you, and how old is she?
0: So she would have been 19 when I took her on, yeah.
5: Was that an easy decision for you? Because I would imagine a lot of 24-year-olds into, first getting their own money, their own place, would say, that's not for me, thanks.
0: You know, I loved Vinny. Like, we're best friends. It wasn't a hard decision at all. And I don't treat her differently. I really don't. When I went clubbing, she came clubbing, right? She loved it. And she, like, I'd go to gay clubs and I'd take her and she would just have the best time and people absolutely loved her. So I never treated her differently. Of course, she needed more support and more help, but don't get me wrong, if you're a caregiver, it is exhausting and it takes a lot of work. It's not easy, but it's just, she's like my little best friend.
5: I want to go back to the football thread in your life. In 2009, there was a pretty pivotal moment when you

0: there was something wrong with me. So watching my dad die, I always said to myself, I don't want to be him. 2 days before he died, I was on the couch and I remember listening to him say, call my old brothers and sisters in and apologize for the first time in his life. And he was crying and he was like, I'm sorry. I'm sorry I wasn't there. I'm sorry I did all of this. And I was sitting in a lounge room going, what is he doing? I didn't understand that. But I knew in that moment as a kid, as a really little kid, don't ever be him. And so everything I've done in my life is unapologetically me. And I love tattoos because for me, it's art. And when something happens in my life that is like a moment or a closure of something, it goes on my body. And so when I played footy and it, you know, it got a little bit of local news or something and they asked me to cover it up, I was like, how dare you? No. Why would I do that?
1: And that set you on a path of leaving footy for a little while.
0: Yeah.
1: What was life like with footy out of your life and all that structure of training and being on a team?
0: I just went back and I just worked. That's what I did. So I left footy and I just went back and focused on trying to have this career that I wanted as a full-time job to pay off my Holden and take care of Vinny. And that's what I did. And at the same time, I also fostered two kids. And so I was just looking after everyone whilst working and doing that. And it wasn't until one of my mates said to me, hey, Mo, we're going to Etihad. Back then it was Etihad. We're going to Etihad to watch girls' footy. I was like, girls don't play footy on Etihad. It's just for boys. And they're like, no, Melbourne are playing Bulldogs. And that was the first time I ever seen women wearing AFL jumpers. And that was incredible. When I was at that game, I was looking at them going, I want this. I want this. I want to play on this field. I would love, it's a dream. And so I literally left that and went to the gym and went back to playing local footy and then pulled on a Doggies jersey the next year. But also that was really difficult for me when I look back on it. I think if you have a look at any photos back from when I first played the Doggies, I would wear a scarf to cover up my tattoos and I would tape my legs to cover up my tattoos. That's what that one moment did to me. And I'd cover up my tattoos with a tape from where you'd normally tape your shoulders or something with. And going into club rooms, I'd wear a scarf and I'd try and wear a jumper because I used to have a neck tattoo. And so I was like a bit ashamed about it because I was like, you know, I want to do this, but I don't want them to judge me and not let me do it. So I'll just cover it for now. And so if you're lacking those photos, that's what I'd do. And sometimes I'll sit in my car and I'd call my friend at the time, like, I can't go in there. They're not going to accept me for who I am. So that was really hard going back. But also when I was on the field, there was nothing, just me having the best time. And whenever I play footy, nothing else exists except me in that moment, which is why I love it so much.
1: I'm just thinking there's a lot of resonance there between feeling like you can't be your true self. And it makes me think about your childhood walking around eggshells where you can't be yourself either.
0: I mean, I just hid that kid, that kid inside of me for sure. Yeah.
1: Yeah. But let's move on to 2017 to 2019. Because you've made your comeback to footy and the AFL got its act together. We got a women's league in 2017, coming up to 10 years, which is a pretty big deal. And you were drafted as Collingwood's marquee player. What did that feel like? You were 28 by that time.
0: I remember when I got the call, because I did the interviews. I interviewed a couple of clubs and a few clubs were interested in me being the marquee. But I was really drawn to the coach of Collingwood at the time. And so when they called me to offer it to me, I was on the chair in my lounge room. And the first thing I did was drive to my mum. And I filmed it too. I've got it somewhere.
1: It's on Australian Story.
0: Yeah, it was beautiful. And I told my mum and I was like, hey, I'm going to do this. And for me, it was like winning the lotto for my mum. It was like she felt one of my kids are going to make it. They're going to be all right. Do you know what I mean?
1: It's a big deal.
0: Huge. Yeah. And so she was crying and I was like, don't be a sook. But also, cool, I love it. I remember when I got my first ever paycheck from AFLW, which, mind you, was not that much. Mm-hmm. It was hardly nothing. Like, I was the highest paid player and I was on 29K. When I got my first ever paycheck, it was like 2K or something in my bank. Like, that was a lot of money for me, right? I got my mum and I took her to a furniture shop and I said, whatever you want, you could have something. I wanted to buy her first ever couch because she'd only ever bought, well, there's nothing wrong with this, couches from the op shop.
1: Yeah.
0: So I was like, buy something new. You can have it. And my mum is the sweetest woman. She would go to all the couches and before sitting on them, she would look at the price. Nope. Nope. I'd go, we're good. Like, we're good. I'm a high roller now, 2 grand. Come on. And I remember when it,

0: first got announced publicly, so I didn't tell my brothers and sisters, only my mum. And when it first got announced publicly is when I dabbed with Gil McLaughlin, which was fun. I actually really like him. We had a bit of fun with it because I could be that kid, that silly kid, and he was being silly with me, and it was cool. And that's how the world see me first, as a silly kid.
1: Yeah.
0: And I was like, and they loved it. And I was like, that's me. That's great. It was a really nice moment.
1: I mean, you were one of the big faces of that launch. Mm. You were everywhere. I remember it. But, I mean, let's talk about the pay. Because as a result of being the highest paid, but still quite low paid, marquee player that you were, that meant you still had to keep working in traffic management.
0: Oh, every single athlete, every single female footballer still worked full time. So everybody did, and we all did, because you can't live off 29K.
1: So how does that affect how good you can be for your game, for your body, all of that?
0: Go watch the North Melbourne grand final from last year. This year, and then go watch round one of the first season. Worlds apart when you pay the girls what they actually deserve so they can actually train. This was my day. This is what my day looked like. I woke up at 3 a.m. and from 3 a.m. I worked all day until 5 p.m. And then I went to footy training from 5 p.m. till 10:30 p.m. Even though we're only paid from 6 till 9, we had to be there early and finish late. And then I'd do that consistently over and over. And do you know how exhausting that is?
1: I can imagine.
0: But I loved footy, right? I really loved it. And then when I started playing, it was before round one, we were warming up on a basketball court like 2 weeks before, and I landed on my knee and I tore my PCL. I was made to play, right? Couldn't run, couldn't jump, couldn't sprint. But I was made to play because it was important, and that's fine. For me, it was about the league. I'll play. I'll do it. I didn't want to miss it anyway. I don't regret that. What I didn't like about it was like how horrible the media were and how horrible people were at me from that point forward. Because I remember after that round, the back page of the paper was hopeless. And then I was getting death threats and I was getting abused. I'd walk to a shopping center with my sister Vinny. People would scream at me. I couldn't go anywhere without people having a go at me or, you know, telling me to get back in the kitchen. You know, you just need something that a man has in you to wake you up. This is the abuse I'd cop all the time.
1: How were you trained or supported by the league to prepare for that onslaught? Because you were going from community footy grounds to the biggest stage of Australian sport. Were you given support? Were you prepared
0: No, we didn't even have a therapist at the club for me to talk to about it. And things just kind of went really downhill really fast because the other thing that really got me was this was the first time playing footy that I've had men scream at me in terms of coaches, right? Now, if you can think about that little girl that was tortured from a man, the moment I started having men that I allowed into my life that I trusted scream at me, it really triggered something in me to go into a shell and not want to come out because I was scared. And it's not that they're scary people, but I was genuinely scared. And so everything just kind of went, you know, downhill real quick for me mentally. I remember, again, Gil McLaughlin was so lovely. I remember I got a text message from him after that round two of all of the shit that was written about me. He messaged me and he was like, are you okay? And then called me and was like, are you all right? He checked on me more than the club did.
1: Today on Conversations, my guest is retired AFLW star Moana Hope. So stepping away from AFLW, you became a mother after retirement. You and your ex-wife, Isabella, became moms to a daughter and a son.
0: Yeah.
1: It sounds like it has changed you so much, becoming a parent.
0: My life started after I had kids. Yeah. My kids, I love more than life itself. Everything I do and every way that I want to be the best version of me, I want to do it for them and with them. I love them. Yeah.
1: And it must really make you think about your own childhood and the contrast between that.
0: No child should ever have hands put on them for any reason. And it shouldn't be out of fear. It shouldn't be to get to do something. I will never, ever, ever even raise my voice because kids just need love. They need a safe space and they need unconditional guidance and care. They don't need floggings. They don't need beatings. They don't need people to master them. And if you are doing that, all you're doing is repeating a pattern, a cycle that happened to you instead of doing the work. There's this quote, incredible quote. It's like, you either face your demons or you let them raise your kids. I mean, when I birthed my son, after I birthed him, I was going through postpartum depression. I was, you know, very isolated by myself. I literally was raising him alone. And I remember this happened to me and I was like, I need to get my therapist because this is really bad. I generally almost got to the point where I almost took my life because it was so bad. I didn't sleep at night. And you know why I didn't sleep? Because I thought that if I woke up, I was going to turn into my dad and he was going to hit my son. So I wouldn't go to sleep. I would just stay awake. And so I had so much fear about something happening to my kids that if I drove over a bridge, I'd be like, oh my God, I hope he's not here because he'll try and throw my kid over the bridge. Or anything around a knife, I'm like, I need to put the knives away in case he shows up. Like, it, I had this built-in fear that this man would somehow come back alive and hurt him. That's what it can do to you. And even with relationships, I think even with the relationships that I've been in, I think that I'm not somebody that goes, well, I've had this terrible upbringing, so that's the reason why I'm a prick and I'm doing these things. But I feel like I've learned so much about myself and the way I love that in past relationships, I'd go, as long as you love me, we're good. Instead of having healthy boundaries, instead of saying what I want in a relationship, it was just love because I didn't have it as a kid. That's all I wanted. And so I feel like that's been a big reason why I haven't been the best partner. So it's about also unlearning absolutely everything I've learned about loving, about parenting, about being a sister, about being a daughter, and just really focusing on me and what it means to me to love someone or to love a child or to be the best mother. Me and my son, we play all the time. Like, we will wrestle and we'll chase each other and do jokes. And like 2 days ago, he was being a little cheeky bugger and he goes, Mo, come here. I was like, what did you say, so? What did you say, so? He goes, come here, Mo. And so I had like slippers on. So I picked up the slipper and made it look like I was going to throw it. And he laughed at me. And in that moment, I thought to myself, when I was a kid, somebody picks something up, throw it at me, you run. And then I thought, he's not blessed. He's not lucky. He just has a love that he deserves as a child. And it just made me go, wow, we're worlds apart.
1: I really think there are so many moments of being a parent that are just healing, you know, and that sounds like one of them.
0: Yeah, it really does. And you know what else? The other thing that's really healed me from, not that I have kids to heal me. I didn't do that. I have kids because I love them. But I didn't unexpectedly healed me. I love both my kids equally, 100% equally. I think having a son restored my faith in men because I look at him and I go, you're gentle and you're beautiful and you're kind. And so if I can nurture you, that's the person that you are. And men don't just grow up to be mean and men don't grow up to inflict pain and violence. And so because I've only ever been hurt by men, that was how I felt about men. And so I feel like having a son makes me feel like, you know, I don't want to say not all men, but, you know, it gives me faith.
1: You have an opportunity there to raise a son who is all of the things that you want him to be in the world.
0: I have an opportunity to raise two healthy kids, regardless of gender. And I'm going to raise them the exact same. And I'm going to make sure that they both know that the world has endless possibilities for both of them and there's no such thing as gender and nobody can ever tell them no.
1: And what about watching your mom, Rosemary, be a grandma to your kids?
0: Oh, my mom is a grandma to like 90 kids. There's like got 90 or something in his nephews. It's insane.
1: 9-0, not 1-9. Okay.
0: Yeah, it's insane.
1: Okay, but let's just focus on your two now.
0: Yeah, but I always say to her, my kids are your favorite, right? And she is so beautiful. She loves them. And I think something from my mom with my kids is my mom has seen how raising a child with care and love, what that looks like, because that looks real different to her. I don't think she's ever seen that before. And she really, like, is in love with them.
1: So you didn't feel close with her growing up. I imagine even just the number of kids, it'd be hard to feel close.
0: Me and my mum weren't close at all. No, not until when she hugged me when I was like 23 or 24 and she said, I loved you. I was like, whoa, let's start a relationship. Let's start this mother-daughter relationship today.
1: And how is it now?
0: You know, it took me a long time to get a hug from her and feel normal, feel like it was normal. But now we're best mates. She's my best mate. I call her every morning. She's like, I'll send her, like, if I'm going on a date, if I'm going on a date, and then she'll want the goss. We're best mates. I think it was hard, though, at the start, to be honest. When we first started to try and build a relationship, what I did was I just

0: bought her things. I was like, I bought you this. Love me. You know? And I felt like I started to talk to my therapist about it. I was trying to buy the love or just buy things to make her love me without organically feeling loved. And then I was like, I'm going to stop that. If I'm going to buy something, it's because I want to, not because I want her to love me in a moment. I don't want a hit of dopamine from her. I want it to feel organic. And I just kept working through all these things I needed to go through to be able to learn how it feels to receive love as a daughter. And I did. And now it's incredible. It generally is.
1: And is Vinny still living with you full-time as well?
0: No, so Vinny's had a really hard road over the last few years, but now she's living an independent living, and I'm really happy for her. I genuinely am. She's thriving. She doesn't want to see me that often because she's too busy with her housemate, having the best time of her life. But I always just say to her, don't invite your boyfriends over. No boyfriends or girlfriends allowed. I mean, she's that old. She can do whatever she wants, but also not without telling me. But no, she's doing really good. I'm so proud of Vinny. She's had a really hard 2 years. It's been really tough for her.
1: What was the, I guess, prompt for her wanting to be more on her own?
0: So Vinny goes to a thing called a day program for adults. So special needs people go there and say on a Monday they'll go into the city and learn how to get on and off trains, Tuesday they'll do cooking, basic life skills. And she'd come home to me and she would say, my friend has got a job at Safeway. Why can't I work there? Woolworths. And I was like, great, great question. I'll apply for you. So I genuinely would apply for her. Nobody would ever get back to her resumes. And then she would come home and go, oh, they're also living in independent living now. Back then, I didn't know what it was. I was like, that's great. So I'd look into it. Not possible. Every day she'd come in and go, anything back from the resume? Could I have a job yet? One day she said something to me that she's never said to me in her life, and that was, what's wrong with me? Why can't I be like everybody else? And she's never in her whole life said those things, ever. And it always makes me tear up when I talk about it because it broke my absolute heart that she felt like something was wrong with her for the first time. Oh, my God, I'm going to cry. And it was that moment where she was like really questioned that she was different. And I think short term after that, she tried to commit suicide because she just didn't feel like she belonged here anymore. And then she was running away and we had to keep getting police involved and we found her in bloody Frankston, Shepparton, and it was really scary. And then I just said to my mum, I go, we have to just try and fast track this independent living and give her something because nobody's going to hire her. So we just got NDIS involved, applied for NDIS to get independent living. We eventually got it approved and we just got her therapy. It took me 2.5 years to find her a really good independent living. And then we got her one, and now she lives in one, and she's as happy as a pig and shit. So much so, I got call and go, let's go to move in. She's like, nah, I'm hanging out with my friend.
1: I'm busy.
0: She's got a roommate who's her friend, which I won't say roommate's name, but she's like, I'm with my roommate. No. So she's really, really happy. Like, she called me, she goes, Adele's coming, I need tickets. I go, cute, I'll take you. She goes, no, get me 2 tickets, one for me, one for my roommate, thank you.
1: It sounds like you're so proud of her.
0: I'm really proud of her. I think I've been around Vinny and her friends since she was a very little kid. I've seen a lot of Vinny's friends. I've seen the neglect. I've seen the hurt. Like Vinny's roommate now, before she moved in with Vinny, she lived in a share home of like 35 people. And these people live in these homes and treat it like absolute shit. She came with nothing because she had no family, nobody. This is what happens. I've seen this my whole life, is people with special needs are just being like, well, can't deal with you anymore, but put them in a home and they don't go back. And they just left it to rot. And so we're able to raise her a heap of money. We're able to get her everything she needed for her new house. We got her a new phone, a TV so she can watch TV, everything she's never had before we were able to help her with.
1: Mo, all through this conversation, what stood out to me is that you have done a lot of caring for other people. But I wonder, where is the care for you coming from?
0: I'm learning to love the little girl inside of me. And I've been doing a lot of work on that for the last year. And I think the one thing I really want to do is learn to love me. And I don't need somebody else to love me. I just need to love me. And if I meet somebody else that can add love to that, I'll take it. But I've been trying to relearn how to love. And so I care for me. I take care of me. And at the moment, I get the best cuddles in the world from my kids. So I don't really want to replace that.
1: Moana Hope, thank you so much for being my guest on Conversations.
0: Pleasure.
2: This is Conversations.

0: with Beverly Wang.
1: 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This conversation was recorded on the lands of the Kulin Nation. It was produced by Maggie Morris. The executive producer is Eliza Kirsch. I'm Beverly Wang. Thanks for listening.
2: ABC News, good afternoon. I'm Anna Vito. Australians still aboard a hantavirus-stricken cruise ship will be flown to Perth on a charter flight, leaving Tenerife late tonight, Western time. Linda Gruen has the latest.
3: The four Australians and one resident will be the last ones to be brought ashore. That's because the Australian government-supported plane is the last one to arrive on the Spanish island. Spain's health minister, Monica Garcia, says the ship will refuel early in the morning local time, which will take a few hours. She says the Australians aboard will then leave for Perth at what will be around 11 p.m. Western time. They will then have to go into quarantine. The World Health Organization is again calling for calm, saying hantavirus is not COVID and that it can be handled.
2: The U.S. president has rejected Iran's response to an American peace proposal as the two sides struggle to reach a deal. Here's North America correspondent Cayman Gogg.
4: Donald Trump is not happy and has called Iran's most recent peace proposal totally unacceptable, saying he does not like it. Iran sent their response to a United States proposal to end the war through Pakistani mediators earlier today, but very little detail about what their response entails has been made public, although the Wall Street Journal is reporting that their formal response did not include commitments around the country's nuclear program. And that has been a long-standing red line for President Donald Trump, who has for years and throughout this war said Iran cannot have a nuclear weapon.
2: The Royal Commission on Anti-Semitism and Social Cohesion in Sydney has been told most Australians cannot recognise anti-Jewish tropes, enabling harmful attitudes to become normalised. Gavin Coote reports.
5: The inquiry's heard evidence from the Dawe Foundation, a not-for-profit set up in 2024 to combat anti-Semitism. Its CEO, Tali Blickblau, says their research has found the majority of Australians are unable to recognise anti-Semitic tropes or imagery on online platforms.
6: Because they don't recognise it as being anti-Semitic, it's more likely to become normalised and accepted.
5: Ms. Blickblau told the Commission while anti-Semitism has been on the rise for a decade, it's skyrocketed in both frequency and severity since the October 7 Hamas attack in 2023.
2: The federal government has announced it will allocate $50 million in tomorrow's budget for upgrades to infrastructure supporting train services between Sydney and Canberra. The ACT and New South Wales governments have also committed $25 million each for the upgrades. The projects are intended to improve the route's efficiency and include improvements to track alignments and turns, as well as new boom gates and lights at intersections. Works are expected to start this year and continue for the next 5 years. ACT Senator David Pocock says the government is reluctant to discuss immigration, and he says it's creating a gaping hole for Pauline Hanson's One Nation to fill. One Nation's David Farley has secured an historic by-election win in the seat of Farah at the weekend, with the two-candidate preferred share of 57% of the vote. Senator Pocock says Australia needs more discussions about immigration in Parliament.
7: I do think things like immigration, we have to actually be able to have a non-racist conversation about immigration. Otherwise, you just leave this gaping hole for someone like Pauline Hanson to fill it.
2: Researchers say changes to residential aged care funding have not been well implemented. New figures obtained by the ABC show the number of aged care patients languishing in hospitals because there is no aged care place for them has surged by more than 35% in less than a year. University of Melbourne Professor Stephen Duckett says there are patients who need complex care.
0: People are highly complex, you know, hospital level type care, but in a residential setting is what a nursing home nowadays is. And obviously that needs more skilled staff. They are hard to get.
2: Finance, the All Ordinaries, is trading 0.7% lower this lunchtime. The dollar is weaker, buying 72.3 US cents. And briefly in sport, elite Canberra cyclist Jay Vine has escaped serious injury after he was involved in a horror crash in slippery conditions on stage two of the Giro d'Italia in Bulgaria. Vine was taken to hospital and the Emirates XRG team says he's sustained a fractured elbow and concussion but will not require surgery. Vine has experienced three crashes in 13 race days this year. Canberra's weather, a partly cloudy day, light winds, a forecast top of 20 degrees. Tomorrow, partly cloudy and a top of 19. Right now, 16 degrees at the airport. ABC News.
8: G'day, welcome to The World Today. I'm Andy Park, coming to you from Gadigal Land in Sydney. Nice

0: Housing crisis, a crisis which experts say has been almost 30 years in the making. They say it's been exacerbated by COVID migration and tax breaks for investors, which effectively turbocharged the property market in regional Australia, even pushing people out of their own hometowns. Sinead Mangan has the story.
1: In her small unit in Dunsborough in the southwest of Western Australia, Lara Howell is packing up her prized possessions. The disability pensioner has seen her rent more than double in 5 years, and she's preparing to leave.
2: The amount of houses in the small country town that is Dunsborough that are clearly being owned as negatively geared investment properties that run on Airbnb or something equivalent is striking, I think. So for someone desperately looking for housing, you're driving past houses with 5, 6 bedrooms, multiple bathrooms, and they're completely empty and boarded up.
1: Dunsborough is one of many towns in regional Australia where buying a home or finding a rental can be harder than in the city. Tax incentives introduced by the Howard government encouraged cashed-up city folk to invest in holiday homes in popular tree change and sea change regional towns, and COVID migration turbocharged real estate in parts of the bush. May Aziz from the not-for-profit Everybody's Home says the regions are no longer a safe haven for people priced out of capital cities.
3: The capital gains tax discount has had a huge impact on affordability. We're hoping to see the federal government wind back these tax breaks for investors. So that's the capital gains tax discount and also the negative gearing tax deductions, because they work together. We want to see them phase these tax breaks out.
1: A tax shake-up is coming in Tuesday's federal budget, and it's expected to include tax breaks relied upon by investors. Dr. Michael Fotheringham is the Managing Director of the Australian Housing and Urban Research Institute. He says changes to tax concessions will have a big impact in regional property markets.
4: Absolutely. The smaller markets where there's less supply but the demand is pretty tightly constrained by that supply are likely to feel that effect quite strongly.
1: On the other side of the country, in Bangalore in northern New South Wales, 23-year-old Delilah Hatch lives in a granny flat at the back of her parents' house with her partner and their 2-year-old daughter. The median house price in the Byron Shire, a property investment hotspot, have dropped back since their peak in 2022, now costing around $1.5 million. The young mum says these sky-high property prices are limiting young people's life choices.
5: I would ideally like to buy a house in this area, but I don't think it would be possible for me if I don't have help from my parents. And I will fortunately be able to inherit maybe housing from my parents one day. And if I didn't have that, I think it would be impossible to buy back into this area.
1: Back in Dunsborough, Lara Howell says changes to tax incentives can't come soon enough.
2: There's got to be some way of not screwing over people who have set up their finances for negative gearing and their situations, but also looking at all these houses that are sitting empty when so many people need roofs over their heads and are looking at tents in caravan parks or jumping between people's spare bedrooms. Surely there's got to be a way.
0: That's Dunsborough resident Lara Howell, ending that report by Sinead Mangan, with additional reporting from Georgia Loney and Hannah Ross. More broadly, the government is under significant pressure to balance the needs of Australians struggling with persistent cost of living pressures without adding to inflation. Prime Minister Anthony Albanese says tomorrow's budget will provide assistance to those who need it while delivering much-needed reform, even at the cost of breaking an election promise, as Bridget Fitzgerald reports.
6: Ahead of tomorrow's budget, Prime Minister Anthony Albanese has his pitch to the Australian public at the ready.
7: Tomorrow we'll deliver a budget that is focused on relief for working people, on resilience for our economy and for reform.
6: The federal government is expected to make changes to capital gains tax discounts, negative gearing and the rules around trusts.
7: People are worried that younger Australians are never going to get a crack at home ownership. And that's not just the young people themselves, of course, that's their parents and their grandparents. And any responsible government like ours has to take these issues seriously.
6: At the last election, Labor promised it wouldn't touch negative gearing or the capital gains tax. The opposition is now accusing the government of breaking its commitment to voters. Jane Hume is the deputy leader.
8: Isn't it extraordinary that only a year ago, Labor was saying that for the 50th time, no, we will not be changing these taxes?

0: taxes in the next term of government.
1: Anthony Albanese says the government is simply being responsive to the needs of the electorate.
2: Well, government is about making the right decisions for the right reasons for the times that you are in.
1: The government is also promising cost of living relief, but EY Chief Economist Sherelle Murphy says Australians should temper their expectations.
3: It would probably just be taken away by the Reserve Bank in the form of higher interest rates anyway. So I don't think we should actually expect too much in terms of handouts from the government. And unfortunately, that's actually the right thing to do at the moment.
1: Along with the proposed tax reform, the government has outlined a plan to cut red tape for business in the form of reducing regulatory costs. And the budget will also make changes to the migration points test, the scoring system used to select skilled migrants. Professor Mark Kenny is the director of the Australian Studies Institute at ANU and a former Press Gallery journalist. He says it's not yet clear whether the government will deliver a series of small changes or broad sweeping reform.
4: If they are looking to grab the attention of voters and convince them that the government's pulling some big levers, that it's got big ideas and it's got courage and resolve and it's prepared to spend some of its political capital doing it, then I think it's going to need to be making some bold changes in some of these specific areas.
1: Professor Kenny says One Nation's success in the Farah by-election this weekend points to frustration with cost of living pressures and the major parties more broadly.
4: People want to see the country managed well. They want to see the economy controlled in such a way that people get an equal crack at success within it and that no one is left behind. So I think there's plenty of space here for good governing to be done. Labor doesn't need to descend into its own version of kind of populism or on the other hand, just sort of roll itself up into a ball. It needs to just get this balance right. And if it plays its cards right and makes the right decisions, then I think there will be dividends for the economy and for people within it. And that will hold it in the best position it can be going into the next election.
5: That's ANU Professor Mark Kenny, Bridget Fitzgerald reporting. Well, as you just heard, One Nation's win in the Farah by-election over the weekend is being labelled a wake-up call for both the major political parties. Voters in the southern regional New South Wales seat say their vote reflects disillusionment with the mainstream political system and feeling forgotten by politicians in Canberra. While Pauline Hanson's minor party is celebrating the success and planning on winning more lower house seats, the real test will be whether One Nation will deliver what the people of Farah want and need, as Catherine Gregory reports.
6: One Nation has ended a nearly 80-year reign of the coalition in the regional New South Wales seat of Farah. And Griffith Mayor Doug Curran isn't surprised.
7: Obviously, there's a bit of a disillusionment with the major parties at the moment. It was great that the focus of the country was on Farah for the election period, but we did challenge some of the visiting politicians not to forget about us when the election was done.
6: Doug Curran says he's already congratulated David Farley, the agribusinessman from Narandra, who won the Farah by-election for One Nation. Mr Curran now has big hopes Mr Farley will solve the region's biggest challenges: cost of living, lack of housing, and finding a better alternative to the government's water buyback scheme for farmers along the Murray Darling.
7: It's hard to say what the community expects of One Nation at this point in time. Now we just need to see what they can do for communities such as ours. And I hope that David is able to effect some change, because a lot of the concerns that we've got are being replicated across the country.
6: But David Farley is promising he'll deliver.
8: So there's a real focus in there, trying to get energy prices down, which really focuses on the net zero program. If we want to get productivity and capacity back into Farah, we've definitely got to get water back into Farah. So water is a key item.
6: One Nation's confidence is rapidly growing after this win. One of its newest and most well-known members, Barnaby Joyce, says the party has big ambitions.
9: We are very much in the mind for western suburbs, Sydney, even talking to potential candidates. People are very enthusiastic. When you have a government that's just incapable of understanding that people are over Australia, having so much potential but seem to lack putting it on the paddock.
6: But the major political parties say while this by-election holds big lessons for them, they still have voters' best interests at heart. Shadow Minister for Foreign Affairs Ted O'Brien holds one of the Liberal regional seats in Queensland that One Nation vows to target next.
10: What we need to do as a political party is to ensure that we are presenting the policies for the times. The problem is not Pauline. The problem is the direction of our country. Our job is to save the country.

0: from becoming worse under the Albanese government.
1: Tony Barry is a pollster with the Redbridge Group and a former Liberal Party strategist. He says the 30-point drop in the Liberal primary vote is catastrophic.
2: Their broader problem is existential. It's not cyclical anymore. And if they don't have an identity, then, you know, there's no reason to vote Liberal Party. Now, their legacy strength has always been economic management, and they've really vacated that field.
1: The Liberal Party's decision to direct preferences to One Nation in its How to Vote cards not only helped David Farley win, but Tony Barry says has wider implications.
2: And the great risk for them, of course, and for Labor Party, is that by supporting One Nation to win the seat through preferences, they're actually normalising them as a party.
3: They were saying effectively that it was okay to vote for One Nation rather than the traditional Conservative parties.
1: That's Prime Minister Anthony Albanese making a similar point, but also acknowledging Labor has to be on its toes after the One Nation win in Farrah.
3: There's a lot of people under financial pressure who feel like the system isn't working for them, and that's a message for all political parties in the system.
4: Prime Minister Anthony Albanese ending that report by Catherine Gregory. I'm Andy Park. 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Just search for The World Today. Living conditions and safety in Northern Territory's town camps are in the spotlight in the wake of the alleged abduction and murder of Koondjai little baby near Alice Springs. But improving standards for these public housing tenants is complicated, with a tangled web of bureaucracy, with little transparency on the money being spent and who exactly is responsible for what. National Affairs, Indigenous Affairs correspondent Dana Morse reports from Alice Springs.
5: Harley Pompey Myers lives just outside the centre of Alice Springs in the Charles Creek town camp.
6: I've lived here about 20 years.
7: And how have you seen it change in the time you've lived here?
6: It's got worse, to be honest.
5: The camp is made up of around a dozen houses in various stages of disrepair. But who is responsible for the conditions in town camps is complicated to answer. Harley spent months trying to get basic repairs done at his house.
6: We had like doors, locks, electrical faults, and the windows not on the hinges probably, all that, just from break-ins and stuff like that. I actually had to go in there a few times and go speak to them, and like they said, come on now, it's been a long time now, what if something happens to my kids if I start threatening them?
5: The safety and conditions in town camps are under national scrutiny after the alleged murder of Koondjai little baby, who was allegedly abducted from a town camp south of Alice Springs. Catherine Little is the chief executive of SNAKE, the First Nations Children's Advocacy Body. She says town campers must not be blamed for these tragic circumstances.
8: The person accused of that murder did not live on a town camp. That is not what happened here. To blame town campers for poverty, to blame town campers for massive policy and social failures is not fair. Though that blame sits fair and squarely with government.
5: Town camps have evolved over a century, but they began as camping grounds and humpies when Aboriginal people were banned from entering the Alice Springs town limits. Over decades, they evolved from humpies to shacks to block housing, with a local Aboriginal community-controlled organisation, Tunnindjia Council, helping to run the sites. But long-term residents like Kathy Craig

0: when the Turtle government took over the town camps.
1: In 2007, during the Northern Territory Emergency Response, known as the Intervention, the Territory Government took control of the town camps, meaning they're now classified as NT public housing. Ken Marchingo is the Chief Executive of Community Housing Central Australia, one of the organisations subcontracted by the NT government to manage the town camps.
2: But at the end of the day, these are public housing properties subject to the same issues and concerns and, you know, generally lack of budget as all other public housing properties across the territory.
1: Billions of dollars of federal funding has been promised for Indigenous housing right across the territory, but it's impossible to say how much of it already has or will eventually improve homes in town camps because of incomplete or delayed financial reporting all the way from the federal and NT governments down to the local organisation, Tunindjia Council. Former town camper Richie Watts says the community doesn't see the effect of that money on the ground.
3: We're not seeing it. We're not seeing anything change. It's, as I said, it's worth something like a door handle. That should be, you know, that should be right up there as a priority because we've got kids here. And as we've recently seen, you know, unfortunately, tragic thing that's just happened to a little baby, you know. And if this ain't going to change now, what's going to happen next?
1: The Northern Territory Government did not respond to questions from the ABC.
4: Dana Morse reporting there. Several Australians are being repatriated from the Canary Islands after the troubled cruise ship the MV Hondius confirmed three hantavirus deaths and docked in the Spanish archipelago. Hantavirus, spread by rodents, isn't easily transmitted between people, but the Andes strain detected on the ship suggests otherwise. More than 140 people on board the ship are in the process of being repatriated, and Spanish authorities say all are asymptomatic, as Kimberly Price reports.
5: After nearly 40 days on board the luxury cruise ship, passengers and crew of the MV Hondius finally set foot on dry land. They wore blue ponchos, face masks and hair nets as they stepped onto buses to start their journeys home. Three people aboard the ship died, infected with hantavirus. But today, Pope Leo struck a cheerful tone

0: ship arrived at Tenerife, the largest of Spain's Canary Islands, off the West African coast on Sunday, with passengers repatriated to their home countries. Four Australians, one permanent resident and a New Zealand citizen are on a government-supported flight home. Catherine Bennett explains health authorities will be assessing whether the Australians are in a position to do that.
1: Some people travel with people still at home who didn't travel with them and they wouldn't want to be then going home. As time goes on, while people remain asymptomatic and they've been testing people regardless of symptoms as well, it does slowly, you know, show you a declining risk that these people are incubating the virus.
0: The World Health Organization has reiterated its message that the risk of an outbreak is very low.
2: Kimberly Price reporting there. Well, let's take things up an octave now. In Vienna, singers have converged to open this year's Eurovision Song Contest. Among those gracing the turquoise carpet was Australian hopeful Delta Goodrum. But its 70th anniversary year may just be the contest's most controversial, with several competition favourites boycotting the event due to world events. Tanya Dendrinos here.
3: It's one of the most famous Eurovision songs of all time, Waterloo winning the song contest in 1974 and catapulting Swedish pop group ABBA to international stardom. Over the decades, there have been many popular entries. This year, the song contest is marking its 70th anniversary and the turquoise carpet has been rolled out in host city Vienna. Artists arrived for the official opening party, greeted, of course, by thousands of adoring fans. Competing for Australia this year is Delta Goodrum, and her aim is simple.
4: Hoping to just enjoy and do what I love to do and celebrate music. That's it.
3: Her entry is titled Eclipse. She'll perform in the second semi-final, which gets underway at 5 a.m. Australian Eastern Standard Time on Friday. While the Eurovision Song Contest has been broadcast in Australia for decades and loved by many Aussie fans, Australian acts have only been gracing the famed stage in more recent years. In 2014, singer Jessica Mauboy was invited to sing as a guest artist during the interval, and every year since, Australia has been invited to compete. Guy Sebastian was Australia's first ever Eurovision competitor. Coming in fifth in 2015. Associate Professor Jess Carneal from the University of Southern Queensland is widely regarded as Australia's leading Eurovision expert. She says Delta Goodrum is in with a good chance this year.
5: I was a little bit surprised to find how many people who are Eurovision fans and maybe not even Eurovision fans know who Delta Goodrum is in Europe. So she's getting a lot of traction amongst those.
3: Is it possible for Australia to win Eurovision? Could we be hosting it here next year?
5: It's possible for us to win, but it's not possible for us to host. That is part of the agreement with the EBU, that if Australia does win, we have to partner with somebody in Europe.
3: But celebrations this year have been marred by a row over Israel's participation, which has been controversial since its war in Gaza following the Hamas attacks of October 7, 2023. It's led to five countries boycotting this year's contest.
5: One of the countries boycotting Eurovision this year is the Netherlands, who have actually been in the song contest since 1956, so since the very beginning. So to have them not there at the 70th anniversary, I think says a lot about where the contest is sitting at the moment. We're also going to be missing one of the big five, so one of the biggest financial contributors to the contest, Spain.
3: The other boycotting broadcasters are Iceland, Ireland and Slovenia.
5: For those five boycotting broadcasters, they wanted a deeper conversation about it. They wanted to have a vote amongst the broadcaster members about whether or not Israel and potentially other countries such as Ukraine who are in conflict should be participating in the song contest because of the impact that that does have on the way that people vote.
3: But around the world, millions are expected to tune in for the Eurovision final, which will be broadcast from 5 a.m. Australian Eastern Standard Time

0: on Sunday.
1: This year could be our year. Tanya Dendrinos reporting there. And that's all from The World Today team this Monday. Thanks for your company. I hope you can join me at the same time tomorrow. I'm Andy Park. Have a great day.

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3: Woo, hey Groovers, it's 12:30. I'm Emma Bickley and I'm back here in my regular little spot of Monday afternoons on 666 ABC Radio Canberra. It is so nice to spend this sunny, beautiful day with you. Partly cloudy with a top of 20 degrees expected. We're at 17 already. Light winds about, but it sure is a lovely autumn day. Made even better by the fact that producer Sarah and producer Claire are in the booth today, keeping everything running so smoothly. Oh, what a lovely day. I'm so excited to be here. I hope all the mums had a wonderful Mother's Day over the weekend. I know I did. And for everyone for whom Mother's Day is really hard, I hope that you got through the day because I know that it's not easy for everybody for whatever reason. Today on the show, coming up, we'll be talking about the CSIRO. Lots of extra funding, but still job cuts. How does that work and what does it mean for the outcomes of the CSIRO, the staff there? What does that actually mean? We'll be getting to the bottom of that. You may have heard chats about that earlier this morning on ABC Radio Canberra. We'll also be talking about Australian Fashion Week and the fact that we have some Canberrans representing us. What's your sartorial style? I love that expression. Do you do fashion or can you not be bothered? I wonder if there's anyone who can tell me whether their approach to fashion has evolved over the years. Were you perhaps super fashion conscious at one point and then just stopped caring about that sort of thing? Have you maybe gone from someone who was quite consumer driven to someone who now shops sustainable or secondhand? Tell me about your fashion choices and how they've evolved. I personally would love to buy more stuff secondhand, but I'm not having much luck. Like, I've bought a couple of things off Marketplace, a couple of things in, you know, some of the charity shops, but when I walk in, it just, I don't know, it seems like a sea of just confusion. Any tips for sustainable shopping? 0467 922 666. We are talking fashion this half hour. Coming up later in the show, Monday Munchies. That's where producer Sarah gets to try something she's never tried before. Now, she'll be trying an apple. It is fair to say that the word apple is in its title. But this one's lumpy and bumpy and green. And when I mentioned it in the office this morning, someone suggested we talk to one of the local orchards. And I said, no, you're going to have to go a lot further north for this type of apple. Do you know what it is? 0467 922 666. So we also on the show today will be talking about a wonderful conference that's coming up for people who have family members or they themselves have a disability. And it's the idea of safeguarding their future, particularly when children with a disability become adults with a disability. Where will they live? What will their living accommodations, what will the routine and the procedures and the support structures around them be? The Imagining Home Conference is coming up and we want you to know all about that. So if you or someone you know is living with a person with a disability, then definitely tune in for that one. That one's coming up a little bit later in the show and you can find out how you can attend. It's being held at the Hotel Realm. You can also find out what that can mean for you, what options are available for your family if you are thinking about somebody who is going into adulthood with a disability. That's all coming up today. In terms of traffic, it appears to be all clear on our roads. The number is 1300 681 666. Road closures, I have a Gungahlin road closure to let you know about. Gundaroo Drive westbound direction between Horse Park Drive and Palin Street will be closed from today until the 13th of June. This is to allow gas pipeline works to be carried out. Road users are encouraged to use the Anthony Rolfe Avenue detour, which is in place. That's Gundaroo Drive westbound direction between Horse Park Drive and Palin Street will be closed from today until the 13th of June. On the text line, Jen the OG has already texted in about her fashion style. Hi Emma, my quote unquote fashion has not changed for more than 50 years. Jeans, a top and comfortable shoes. You know, that's actually, like, that's not that far from a let's go quote unquote again, a quote unquote uniform that was big throughout my life. And that is when someone says to you, you know, what are you wearing? Like, what are you wearing to that dinner? Let me know. This one might be more for the women, but could be anyone in the community. Jeans and a nice top. Now, when I say to you, if someone says, what's the dress code? If I say jeans and a nice top, you know where I'm at, don't you? You like, well, if you're within this demographic that would wear such a thing. So I think, you know, jeans, top, comfortable shoes, Jen the OG, you've got your own fashion style there. That's fantastic. Here's a text that says, op shops also trade online so you can search for what you want. I find it overwhelming. Like, I think maybe sometimes I prefer the in-person tactile sensation of, does this look like it will fit me? Do I like these colours? Do I like the feel? But then I walk into an op shop and, you know, there's endless sort of choice. When you walk into a regular shop, there's maybe, you know, let's say 25 styles, and then they're available in all these sizes and they're on mannequins and you can get a feel for what you're looking at. But I find, what are your tips for sustainable secondhand shopping? This is before we get into our chat about Oz Fashion Week. Rhonda Flynn knows what we're talking about for Monday Munchies. I won't spoil it yet. It's lumpy and bumpy. It's got little black bits on it sometimes, but that's a sign that it's ripe. You have to eat it when it's ooey and gooey. It's an apple, but it's not really an apple.
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3: I have such fond memories of eating oysters off the rocks when I was like really little. I can't even imagine feeding an oyster to, you know, a very small child, like 3 or 4. But my dad would take me down and we would sit on the rocks and we would eat oysters. And apparently I absolutely loved them. I think I loved them more then than I do now. But it's nice to have those memories with our family. It's funny, it's often the simplest things. Isn't that right? You know, we think that kids need big, exciting holidays and theme parks and whatnot. But honestly, it's those tiny little things that we remember. 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It's 24 minutes to one. And I'm Emma Bickley. This is the afternoon's program. The federal government has announced an extra $387 million for the CSIRO, saying the funding will support medical research, pandemic preparedness, and advanced technology development. But despite this investment, planned cuts to 300 jobs will still go ahead. And the $800 million Economic Accelerator Research Commercialization Program, whew, try saying that fast, is also being scrapped, with a further $700 million in research funding to be redirected. Here's what Finance Minister Katie Gallagher had to say on The Breakfast Show with Ross Solly.
6: In terms of the job reductions that were announced towards the end of last year, they will continue, and that was really a decision of the CSIRO board to look at how, you know, where their priorities are going forward. But this really is the lifeline that CSIRO's needed for some time. We put some money in MyEFO, so towards the end of last year, to deal with some of their immediate needs. And then we made a commitment and we set it at the time to work through the detail of what we needed to do to ensure that they were sustainably funded going forward.
3: Katie Gallagher there talking to Ross Solly this morning on Breakfast on ABC Radio Canberra. Ryan Wynn is the CEO of Science and Technology Australia, which represents 150 STEM organisations across the country. Ryan joins me on the line. Welcome to Afternoons.
7: Thank you so much for having me.
3: What's your reaction to this extra funding? It feels like it's not quite as clear as, hey, let's throw a party, we're getting $387 million.
7: Look, it's fantastic in the sense that SARA is getting some more sustainability for its infrastructure needs. It's, you know, we know that's desperately critical, and we know that there was an $85 to $135 million hole around infrastructure funding per year that was announced when the job cuts were made last year. So this plugs the hole in that funding, but it doesn't protect jobs that were lost. And it may not actually protect jobs in the long run, because we know that that funding that they're given in general isn't keeping pace with the cost of research. And it's the same across the whole sector. Costs of research are going up faster than government is increasing costs.
3: Look, we will get to what that money is going to be used for and exactly that, how it does keep pace with what's required. But the issue at hand is that the CSIRO jobs are still being cut.

0: Here's what Katie Gallagher had to say this morning about whether those jobs could even be saved, which is something you alluded to just then.
1: My understanding is those jobs have been related to sort of reprioritising and what CSIRO wants to do in the future and aligning their resources with that. So they are decisions for the board, Ross. They're not decisions for government. Our job is to respond to CSIRO saying that they did not have enough funding to do the job they needed to do. They had some capital requirements, capital investments that they needed to put in place around particular functions, including the Australian Centre for Disease Preparedness, and we have responded in total to all of those claims. And
0: right. Ryan, what do you make of that?
2: Look, I guess the comment I would make is there's a lot of putting the responsibility back on the board who are administering the money on behalf of government, because this is a government agency. The board is living within its means, but only the means that government is giving it. And so I think it's always a little bit of a scapegoat to say that the board is making these decisions rather than they are being given a small budget in terms of the big challenges they're trying to address for the country and the big opportunities that they're trying to create for future jobs. But being told by government, we're not going to give you more, so you just need to keep cutting from yourself to achieve that. And I think that's a bit of a challenge.
0: I mean, the doing more with less is something that I'm sure a lot of our listeners can relate to in any role when budgets get tight. What does that mean for then, going back to your comments about Australia keeping pace with its contributions to research and development, with what other people are doing and with the cost of the research that has been deemed important?
2: Oh, absolutely. Look, I think the biggest thing we need to think about, and this goes to, there are so many public servants that they listen to the call and they know that their own jobs are being cut and cut, not because of what they're doing is less, but actually the pressures are increasing quicker than government's providing funding to agencies to do the work. A great example is krypton fluorine gas, which is used in various experiments, has gone up 400% in 5 years.
0: Wow.
2: As well as things like shoe covers for clean labs and the gloves that we use in labs to protect ourselves have gone up 19 and 25% respectively since 2024. These are things that you can't just go, we'll buy a cheaper product. These are about protecting things, about doing the equipment that we need. So if those costs are going up and government's not increasing its investment in pace with that, then it has to come from other places. And unfortunately, for places like CSIRO, the public service and other research organisations, ultimately at some stage that means jobs.
0: And like we talk about, you were mentioning before, accountability and like pandemic preparedness, let's say, for example, that was one of the examples that we gave. When it comes to something like the COVID lockdowns, the COVID pandemic, is this an example of where if we don't plan far enough ahead, if we don't allocate the appropriate resources, if we try to make people do more with less, it's really going to come back and bite us at some point?
2: Oh, absolutely. CSIRO and ANSTO and the various public institutions of science in Australia did an enormous amount of job to get us through that crisis. But equally, let's not forget, CSIRO has invested in various technologies over many decades that have changed Australian every day. Look, we think about Wi-Fi, the polymer note, AeroGuard, the total wellbeing diet. These are amazing innovations that came from CSIRO because they are the patient capital you get from investing in scientists to go away and think deeply and be ready when we need the solutions that they come up with.
0: Ryan Wynn is from Science and Technology Australia. He's the CEO there. You're listening to him on 666 ABC Radio Canberra Afternoons. I'm Emma Bickley, and we are talking about the increase in funding for the CSIRO, but still in the background, that concept that a lot of jobs could be cut. Now, one other thing that they're talking about scrapping is the Economic Accelerator Program. Ryan, can you explain to us what is that and why is this such a big concern?
2: Look, this is an amazing program that's only, we also need to confirm, it's only been running for a couple of years, so it's just getting its strides. This is a program that connects universities with industry and businesses to help work together on solving business solutions. And so these are new ideas, new activities, and this is something that is exactly what government wants. We want to increase business expenditure on R&D. We are sitting globally so low in comparison to other countries. As a percentage of GDP, we spend 1.7% of GDP. That's a whole percentage point below the OECD average, let alone the countries that we want to be competing with. You know, South Korea is spending 4.9%. This program

0: was about, and let's be saying it's past tense now, was about helping university researchers connect with industry and solve the problems and solutions that industry wanted. Like, this is exactly the sort of thing that the government's report that was released a month ago, Ambitious Australia, specifically talked about, that we need to create this flywheel and really drive innovations from the lab to products and services.
1: And also, there's another $700 million in funding that's being redirected. That redirected word doesn't inspire me with hope. How much info do we have about what that is going to mean in real life, so to speak?
0: We have no idea, to be honest. These are funds from Department of Industry, Science and Resources, and DQ, so Energy, Climate, Change, Water Resources. We don't know what these programs are yet. In total, that's $1.5 billion worth of programs that will be redirected, which is a great term. We don't know where that's going. We don't know if the SARO money will be part of that, and therefore we actually lose even more than the redirecting of the funds that were there. So this is creating uncertainty at a time where our sector needs more certainty. Look, our own survey last year found that a third of all STEM professionals are thinking about leaving the STEM sector entirely. And that's terrifying.
1: That is a sad state of affairs.
0: Yeah. Particularly when we know that STEM jobs are increasing at 24%, which is the biggest increase of any professional category over the next 10 years. And we need more STEM professionals. And at the same time, we're sending signals to our kids who are doing school now saying, do we value science and technology or not?
1: Yeah, that is an excellent point. Ryan, we'll have to leave it there. But thank you very much for joining us today on Afternoons.
0: Thanks, Luck, Amber.
1: Ryan Wynn there, Science and Technology Australia CEO. How do you feel hearing that? The CSIRO, like he mentioned, you know, Wi-Fi and other great developments, the total well-being diet, things coming out of our own CSIRO there. Sounds like a lot of moving of money and moving of jobs. I'm not inspired with confidence about that. Can you let me know how you're feeling? 0467 922 666. I wonder if any of the STEM employees, like people who work in STEM, professors, science people, you know what I'm talking about. Let me know how you feel hearing that. Does that, you know, like going forward, if we're encouraging particularly our female students to get into STEM, what message are we sending them at the same time there? 1300 681 666. You are listening to Afternoons on ABC Radio Canberra. I'm Emma Bickley. It's 18 degrees outside. The sun is shining. And in a moment, we'll be talking about Australian Fashion Week. Because in fact, we've got some Canberra representatives. So where Australia is trying to put itself on the map of global fashion, Canberra is trying to put itself on the map of Australian fashion, and I think we're doing a pretty good job. I've been asking you, how has your fashion style, your sartorial bent, changed over your lifetime? Would you like to tell me how you've evolved and changed? 0467 922 666. Ellie from Kayleen, hello. She says, my fashion sense has changed since I was an edgy goth teenager and now like vintage and cozy things. My attitude to fashion hasn't changed much though. I've always shopped secondhand from charity shops, partly out of cost necessity, partly out of wanting to not contribute to fast fashion. I've never followed fashion trends or the fashion world, though. Too cookie cutter style and cycles so fast, it makes my head spin. Ellie, you know, you are a beacon, as always, of inspiration for me, because I'd like to shop more sustainably. I'd like to shop more in op shops, but I find them overwhelming. At the same time, last night I pulled up something on the internet. And the first thing was, you know, get rid of your ankle boots. Get rid of your skinny jeans. This is so out of date. And I thought, oh, I don't like that messaging. Like, my ankle boots are lovely. They're good quality and I still enjoy wearing them. Why should I be dictated to by, you know, you about what my fashion sense is? Can fashion be more artistic and independent? You know, and I think that's something that's lovely about Australian Fashion Week. We're going to hear about some local artists and jewellery designers who are, you know, pushing away that fast fashion for something a bit more creative and edgy. So anyway, tell me how you feel about fashion. 0467 922 666. Here's Carly Simon with You're So Vain.

0: Why aren't journalists allowed to tell you everything they see in court cases? And are those with means gaming suppression orders? We asked the self-described queen of banning things, retired Supreme Court Judge Betty King. 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
3: Welcome back to Afternoons on 666. I'm Emma Bickley. We are talking fashion this half hour because it is Australian Fashion Week. Celebrations for all who celebrate Australian Fashion Week. On the text line, I've been asking you to describe your fashion style, how it may have evolved over time. Ellie's gone from a goth to more of a cozy cottage core. Peter from Fadden says, my grandkids see a 72-year-old daggy grandpa who's always in jeans and T-shirts. But back in the 70s, I was a style master. Oh, I love where this is going. My favourite rig was an ice cream white suit from the House of Merivale and Mr. John. Blue pinstripes, tight pants, waisted jacket, 14-inch flares, paired with a deep blue satin shirt with the collar folded over the jacket. Oh, and the platform shoes. John Travolta and Saturday Night Fever have a lot to answer for. Peter, that's exactly the type of text I wanted. I hope you encourage someone else to share with me their fashion style. My old man was all about the safari suit. Was anyone else into that? He had like a petrol blue one, and I remember that he showed it to my friends when we were in high school, and all the boys wanted to borrow it to wear to like a social, you know, to stand out and be some sort of retro fashion icon. Did you rock a safari suit? Maybe you wore the platform shoes. Did you have one of those chains with like a long pendant on it? That was seemed to be very popular for men. Anyway, let me know what you wore. Fashion Week is upon us. New York, Paris, now Australia's turn. Since 1996, we've been putting aside a week to celebrate Aussie designers. Canberra may not be considered a fashion capital yet, but we are definitely making our mark on the fashion scene. Local jeweller Phoebe Porter is one of the fashion trailblazers and joins us today. Phoebe, welcome to Afternoons.
4: Hello, thanks for having me.
3: Tell us a little bit about how you became a jeweller and what's your style?
4: Well, I studied gold and silversmithing straight out of high school back in the late 90s. And then I guess I've been steadily evolving my practice since then, which is now involves, you know, making collections of my conceptual work and then also making engagement and wedding rings for people. And sorry, what was the other part of the question?
3: Oh, no, it's fine. We want to know about your style as a jeweler. How would you describe it? Because radio isn't a visual medium. I can't show anyone your beautiful pieces.
4: Yeah. Okay. So my style, my work is very sculptural and, it's minimal. So I guess I don't use a lot of, pattern and decoration, but I more use, form and beautiful materials to create pieces.
3: That sounds gorgeous. And you, for Australian Fashion Week, are working with Alice Von Meurs and Gurindji Wanyi artist Sarita King. Tell us about your collaboration.
4: Yeah, that's right. They've invited me to create jewellery for the collection. This collection's titled In Motion, and it features Alice's very sculptural kind of minimal silhouettes of clothing that have then been actually hand-painted by Sarita using metallic paints. So it's this real kind of contrast with the quiet minimal structured clothing and then these beautiful flowing Indigenous artworks that Sarita paints directly onto the pieces. And so in responding to that, I've created jewellery for each look and that responds to the rich palette and the intricate patterns of the In Motion collection. So the jewellery is made using gold, copper, with black and natural aluminium to really contrast and catch light as it moves down the runway.
3: What you're explaining to me sounds like art. I feel like I'm being taken along that runway. I can see that structure that you're talking about and that movement. And I want to use that as the basis to ask you a question about fashion as compared with fast fashion. What's the value, and to you, what is the meaning of investing in unique, independent Aussie fashion versus going along with the trends that are popping up everywhere that are mass produced?
4: Yeah, well, I guess One of the major differences is that these are pieces that you're investing in that you'll wear for years and years and years. Like, this particular collection is the culmination of more than 10 years of design development. Alice and Sarita and myself first collaborated together more than 10 years ago. And then in our own practices, you know, we've been refining our style and our designs for even longer than that, and our technical abilities. And these pieces are all made by hand here in Canberra, although they did have to get sent up to Darwin to be hand painted by Sarita up there, because she's actually based on Larrakia country.
3: Yep.
4: Yeah, so it's not fast fashion, and I think that Australian Fashion Week has made a really deliberate choice in having the parade at the Museum of Contemporary Art this year, really celebrating fashion that is an art form and a craft, and it's not a fast throwaway type of work.
3: I think that is a wonderful sentiment. Phoebe, thank you so much for joining us, and thanks for your work putting Canberra on the map. We may not be the world's fashion capital just yet, but it's people like you that are really blazing that trail, and you never know, we could end up having a Canberra Fashion Week. Could that happen?
4: Well, I don't know. We're definitely becoming known as a city of design. And I don't know if you know that the ACT at the moment is actually working on a submission to become a UNESCO city of design. So

0: So who knows?
1: Beautiful. Thank you so much, Phoebe. Thanks for your time today
0: okay,
1: on Afternoons.
0: Thanks very much.
1: Wouldn't that be lovely? You are listening to 666 ABC Radio Canberra. Keep telling me about your fashion style. 0467 922 666. Coming up next, it's our weekly segment, Explain It To Me Like I'm Five. We're talking the budget. No such thing as a silly question. Do you have any questions? 0467 922 666.
2: Good afternoon, Jennifer Sexton with ABC News. An Australian Defence Force Academy cadet has been charged with using a hidden camera to film female cadets in the bathroom, Lily Nodling reports.
3: Police allege 20-year-old Tane Stevens hid a camera in a soap dispenser to capture intimate recordings of women in an ad for bathroom. He was found hiding in a waste storage cupboard and has been charged with 5 counts of capturing visual data of women's breasts. The ACT Magistrates Court has heard police have uncovered more than 40,000 files which have to be investigated. 17 soap dispensers were allegedly tampered with. The prosecution described the alleged offending as calculated and premeditated. Mr. Stevens was granted bail with strict conditions and will return to Queensland to live with his father.
2: The Shadow Treasurer has ruled out the idea of One Nation joining the coalition between the Liberals and Nationals. One Nation has secured a historic victory in the Farrer by-election, a regional New South Wales seat always previously held by the coalition. Yesterday on Insiders, Mr. Wilson appeared open to a coalition with One Nation, but today he says he has no interest in that idea.
4: I have never, ever, ever and never, ever, ever will make such a statement in favour of such an alignment. The reality is the leader of that party has already declared that she won't form a coalition with us, and I have no interest in forming a coalition with them.
2: The New South Wales Minister for Regional Transport says $50 million in federal funding will be spent on upgrades to make the train line between Canberra and Sydney faster. The funding's been allocated as part of tomorrow's federal budget. The ACT and New South Wales governments have also committed $25 million each. The project includes improvements to track alignments and turns, as well as new boom gates and lights at intersections. Minister Jenny Aitchison says the changes are expected to make the journey faster.
5: So at the moment, if you're travelling from Sydney to Canberra, for example, it's about 4.25 hours. It can be as long as 4.5. We are hoping to get that down to under 4 hours. We think that with these changes we can.
2: A media owner charged with assaulting his wife has been excused from attending court in person because reporters are covering his case. His court reporter, Christian Silva.
6: Anthony Catalano is a well-known figure in media circles and co-owns Australian Community Media, which publishes regional newspapers. In March, he was accused of attacking his wife and swinging a clothes iron at her head. Today, he was given permission to attend the Melbourne Magistrates Court from his lawyer's office. Defence lawyer Tony Hargreaves said Mr. Catalano wanted to avoid a throng of journalists and said being filmed could be detrimental to his health. The case was adjourned until next month. Mr. Catalano was stood down from ACM after his arrest and checked himself into rehab for drug and mental health issues.
2: ACM is the owner of the Canberra Times. Thailand's billionaire former Prime Minister Thaksin Shinawat has been released from prison on parole after being convicted on charges of corruption and abuse of power. Asia editor Karishma Vias reports from Bangkok.
7: Thailand's influential former Prime Minister Thaksin Shinawat was greeted by hundreds of supporters after stepping out of prison for the first time in 8 months. The business tycoon was serving a one-year sentence after being convicted of abuse of power and corruption charges dating back to his term as Prime Minister between 2001 and 2006. He will serve the remaining of his sentence on probation and is required to wear an electronic ankle bracelet. The 76-year-old billionaire has dominated Thai politics for a quarter of a century, but has steadily lost popularity.
2: To finance in the All Ordinaries is currently down 55 points at $8,925. The dollar is buying 72 US cents. To sport, and in the NRL, Canberra Raiders star Corey Horsburgh dodged a stint on the sidelines for a careless high tackle during yesterday's 18-30 loss to Penrith. The NRL Match Review Committee has offered the forward an $1,800 fine with an early guilty plea arising from his first half hit on Moses Leota. And briefly, teenage Victorian batter Oliver Peake and South Australian all-rounder Liam Scott have

0: been selected in their first Australian senior cricket squads ahead of the upcoming white ball tours of Pakistan and Bangladesh. Canberra's weather this afternoon, partly cloudy with light winds, heading for a top of 20 degrees. Tomorrow, partly cloudy again with a top of 19. At the moment, it's 18 degrees at Dixon and 17 at Tuggeranong. ABC News.
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3: Welcome back to the Afternoons program on 666 ABC Canberra. I'm Emma Bickley. Today I'm not filling in for anyone, which is kind of nice. I'm sitting in my comfortable chair here on a Monday afternoon. And I'm getting excited because today producer Sarah, as she does every Monday in Monday Munchies, will try something new. It's lumpy, it's green. They call it an apple, but it's really not an apple. It's something else. And

We were just talking fashion, and my question was whether your sartorial style, your fashion choices, have changed. Erin in Canberra says, I'm with you and Ellie. Back in the days when I used social media, I had a comment go semi-viral. There was a post telling people they had to get rid of their maxi dresses. Ask them a question about the budget, something maybe that has come up over the dinner table or that will come up, and you think, you know what? I don't actually know what that means. When they say that, I don't know what they're talking about. So explain it to me like I'm five is your safe space. Send in your questions, 0467 922 666. It's currently 19 degrees outside. We're aiming for 20. I'd say we're there. Light winds. Traffic is all clear. As always, if you see anything on the roads, 1300 681 666. You are listening to Afternoons on 666 ABC Canberra. And here's Dragon. Now, we're talking about how you used to dress, maybe your fashion style as a teenager or when you were younger. This is Young Years.

0: keep those ankle boots. They just want to sell you slightly longer boots until ankle boots come back in 6 months and you have to go out and buy them again. You're right to get the ick from that messaging. It's bad for the environment and bad for anyone who wants to have their own style and not rely on what's trending. Yeah, thanks for the support, Ellie. I agree. People are getting the Monday Munchies food right, but I'm not going to tell you what it is yet. This texter guessed what it was and then added, I still wear jeans and men's shirts, which is what I wore as a teenager. You do you. Fashion, like, we don't all want to be wearing neutral matching clothes, right? Like, you know, there's got to be a little bit of vibrance adding your own style. How has your style changed over the years? And also, do you have any questions about the budget? You see, you might be thinking to yourself, I have a question, but I'm a little bit embarrassed to ask it because I feel like I should already know. Producer Sarah was just saying, why do we trade in currency and not, you know, like money and not something like chickens? Well, I said chickens are hard to keep alive. And then we had this big conversation while the song was playing about what would you choose if you could choose something to be the new tactile currency? And I said, well, it can't be something that goes bad or that you have to keep alive because that would be frustrating. Like, I've got 40,000 chickens. I want to buy this house. And then you have to count all the chickens. Don't count your chickens. And then I said, you know, something like nuts or seeds would be annoying because they might go rancid and you have to throw them out and you've lost money. But then somebody was, producer Claire said, what about marbles? And I said, I don't know how easy it is to counterfeit a marble. Got any thoughts on what you'd use as currency? 0467 922 666.
1: So how does that even work? Can you tell me why that happens? That doesn't make sense. I don't understand.
0: It's just after one on a Monday, and that means it's time for Explain It To Me Like I'm Five here on 666 ABC Radio Canberra, a space to ask the simple questions behind the everyday. It's a segment where we take big, complicated questions and break them down clearly without the jargon and let you send in your questions to 0467 922 666. Here to explain the budget to us. What is the budget? What goes into deciding where the money goes? Where does the money come from? And what does it mean for you? Here to explain it to us is Bernard Keane, political editor at Crikey. Bernard, welcome to Afternoons.
2: Good afternoon. I'm not sure I'm well suited for this. I've got a three-year-old, not a five-year-old, so we'll see how we go.
0: Well, you know what? Explain It To Me Like I'm Three is even more difficult because three-year-olds, they have short attention spans, very little knowledge of the world around them. So I think you're even better placed to answer some of these complicated questions.
2: Well, I'm in that case, I'll just be expecting lots and lots of, but why? But why?
0: Oh, my goodness. That phase that children go to. I mean, I love them to pieces, but honestly, sometimes it's like, why is that a kangaroo? I don't know. It just is. Something a bit like that, though, is the federal budget. For a lot of us, we might be thinking, well, it just is. It's always been that way. It always comes on the telly and then suddenly there's good news and bad news. Would you break it down for us like we're three or five? What is the federal budget?
2: Well, it's a bunch of different things. But first of all, it's a bunch of rituals that happen in May every year, usually in Canberra. Well, in Canberra. It used to happen in August, a very long time ago, but then they moved it to May. So it's all about how governments, engage in politics and the politics around the economy. So I guess The main thing to think about it is in terms of politics rather than economics or tax. And that's because, you know, it's a big opportunity for governments to use the benefit of incumbency. So think of it first of all, a bunch of political rituals. But then in terms of its substance, well, what it basically is, it's a combination of the government's plans to raise money and then spend money for the coming year, plus a bunch of forecasts. Forecasts about the economy, forecasts about what they think they're going to spend, forecasts about what they think the international economy is going to look like, which is all designed to give a sense that governments are in control of what's going on economically and fiscally. And, you know, a bit like the, you know, the political theatre dimensions to it, there's a level of artifice about that because many times what we're told on that Tuesday night in May doesn't actually turn out to be correct in terms of deficits or surpluses or revenue or spending or anything of that nature. It's, it's all heavily contingent.
0: You used two words that I loved there, rituals and artifice. And I think that as an outsider, perhaps not having any sort of economics background, I've often thought of it as a bit of political posturing. Am I on the right track?
2: It absolutely is. It's the

0: If it's happening in your city, you'll hear it on 666 ABC Radio Canberra. 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
1: Ellie from Kayleen is back. She's saying...

0: big centrepiece of the year for the government to, you know, dictate the policy agenda. And sometimes it backfires, like it backfired big time on Tony Abbott and Joe Hockey in 2014. But by and large, it's, you know, it's one of those rare moments when, you know, it's not like it used to be where the whole nation kind of tuned into what was going on, if that ever happened. But it's still one of the moments when most people pay some sort of attention to what's going on. And that therefore gives, you know, especially in a, you know, in a media environment like today, which is, you know, just fragmented as anything, it's one of those rare occasions where governments do know they have the attention of a lot more people than usually pay attention to politics. So, yeah, it really is about theatre, and it really is about trying to dictate the narrative and what people think of the government.
1: And when we talk about people paying attention, one of the reasons that they want to pay attention is because it's our tax dollars that are at stake. Is there also money from other sources that comes into discussion when we're talking about the federal budget?
0: Well, there's all sorts of different taxes. So there's the, you know, the most of us know about income tax and the GST. They're two big components, but there's company tax as well, which runs into the many tens of billions of dollars and is a key component of government revenue. There's excises on, you know, whether it's petrol or tobacco or alcohol. There's, you know, there's a variety of these sorts of imposts, and there are charges, and the government makes money off its own money as well. So it raises revenue, through its own financial means. And of course, then there's borrowing as well, which is increasingly crucial to keeping the budget, in a steady state. So, you know, revenue comes from all sorts of different directions. And there's also this thing called the Future Fund, which is basically a giant investment arm of the government. And that generates quite a substantial return on government investments as well. So the government's a complex financial organisation, you know, that raises its own revenue, that generates its own revenue, and invests, usually not too unsuccessfully, as well. So it's in a sense, it's one of our largest corporations in relation to, you know, its capacity to control money and control ingoing and outgoing sums of money.
1: This is Explain It To Me Like I'm 5 on 666 ABC Radio Canberra. I'm Emma Bickley, and our guest is Bernard Keane, political editor at Crikey. We are talking about the budget, and we are happy to accept any of your questions. No such thing as a silly one. 0467 922 666. Bernard, you're talking about lots and lots and lots of money there. So we inevitably reach the terms surplus and deficit. Now, to me, from a rudimentary glance, surplus good, deficit bad. But then you factor in things like, well, if there's a surplus and people's needs aren't being met in XYZ space, then why have a surplus at all? Talk us through whether it's a good thing or a bad thing and what it all means.
0: Yeah, we kind of all got hung up on deficits being bad and surpluses being good back in the 1980s when Paul Keating would produce budget surpluses and the media would.
1: Oh no, have you cut out there? You there, Bernard? Oh, looks like we've lost Bernard for the moment. We'll try and keep getting him up. Do send through your questions. Bernard, are you there? No, I think we've lost him. I think we've lost Bernard. We'll try and get Bernard back. But in the meantime, send through your questions on 0467 922 666.
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3: Sometimes the stuff you hear on ABC Canberra Breakfast is almost too hot to handle. What if we gave you the chance to win some special ABC Canberra gloves?
2: 666 ABC Canberra.
1: Now, it needs to be said that the gloves that Ross is talking about are gardening gloves. And the reason that I'm telling you that is because the ABC Radio Canberra gardening program will be coming to you live. That is Saturday Breakfast that I host on the weekends, will be coming to you live this weekend. We will be at the Capital Region Farmers Market from 6 right until 11. And the wonderful thing is, if you come along to meet Willow from 8:30 till 10 and you bring a question, a plant, a cutting, a photo of something to ask him about, you might just score yourself a pair of those incredibly coveted gloves. Now, I think we've got Bernard back. Bernard, are you there?
0: I'm here. And big shout out to my car for stealing the phone call.
1: All good. I felt like we could hear something in the background there. I thought, you know what? We probably don't want to broadcast the conversation with the 3-year-old through the airwaves.

0: But this is Explain It To Me Like I'm Five, and we are talking about the federal budget. So we were up to, during the Keating years, surplus declared as great. And yes, in our own personal finances, having a surplus of cash would be a wonderful thing. But is it always a good thing for a government?
1: No, sometimes deficit spending is really important. And most recently, we saw that with the pandemic. I mean, the Morrison government, which was just on the verge of getting the budget back to at least balance for the first time since 2008, they took the budget dramatically into deficit, our biggest ever deficit in response to the pandemic, and that was absolutely the right thing to do. They responded to a very negative economic outlook by dramatically increasing the spending and cutting back on the taxing, and that helped keep the economy going. There are other times when deficit spending can be bad, when the economy is already doing well and the government puts more money into the economy by spending more and taxing less. That flows through into higher demand, that stimulates the economy, and it ends up pushing up inflation and pushing up interest rates. And that's one of the things that people are accusing the government of. Currently, they're saying the government's been spending too much money and we're all suffering the consequences. So no, forget deficit is bad, surplus is good. It always depends on the economic environment as to, ultimately the budget's a tool. It's not the be all and

0: and the losers in a budget. This is something you'll often see splashed in the headlines. You know, the big winners will be, I don't know, pensioners and whatever, and then the losers will be so-and-so. When it comes to the winners and the losers, how much of that is who has the loudest voice and the most ability to agitate the government?
1: Oh, look, although there's two bits to that, really. One is, the louder you are, the more influential you are, the less likely you are to end up being on that list of losers. So, you know, it's a Brave government that will take on, say, homeowners when it comes to, you know, any sort of policy shift. And that's why you often see, you know, crackdowns on welfare recipients or cuts to foreign aid. It's because governments don't worry too much about the backlash from, you know, people who support foreign aid or welfare recipients. But if you go fiddling with superannuation, then woe betide. But, I mean, the other dimension to all that is that winners and losers list that you see every budget, that's one of the ways that the media kind of likes to simplify the budget into something that they think, you know, is easy for people to digest. So they think the budget's very complicated. We'll just give people, you know, just the headline numbers, like was it a surplus or was it a deficit? And they'll say, look, here's a list of winners and losers. Yeah. And if you see your name on that or your status on that list of either of those things, you know, you react accordingly. But, you know, the budget is a much more complex document than that. And oftentimes what turns, you know, what's intended by one policy measure ends up being undermined by another policy measure, or, you know, there are broader circumstances that are going to apply. So that, you know, think of it more as a kind of maybe not so much a gimmick, but like a device that the media uses, you know, to get you focused on something that they think you're going to be too busy to understand, or you're not going to necessarily have the interest level to really get engaged with.
0: It'll capture somebody's imagination who's reading it thinking, hey, that's me, I'm in the winner's list, or I'm outraged that I'm in the loser's list. I understand that. When you said that governments sort of pick and choose whose opinions they value, you mentioned they wouldn't go up against homeowners, they wouldn't touch superannuation, but Anthony Albanese is set to be touching negative gearing, looking at family trusts and things like that. Bernard, is that a bold move for him?
1: Well, we'll find out, you know, the nature of that change tomorrow. But

0: channeled just into building new houses rather than purchasing existing houses. And that's good from the point of view of increasing the incentives for new building and new housing. That's something that everyone agrees that we want, but it does look like a broken promise. And that's where the kind of the boldness sort of issue is going to come into play. There's a couple of conflicting pressures here. There is a sense that the Albanese government has not been really particularly ambitious, hasn't been particularly bold in its governing, and there's been a lot of pressure for it to use its big parliamentary majority to push through changes in areas like negative gearing or capital gains tax. But they've got to do so in a way that is going to minimise the risks for them. So you'll see a particular word used in relation to this issue in capital gains tax as well, which is grandfathering.
1: Yes.
0: Grandfathering means if those particular circumstances apply to you right now, you'll be okay.
1: Yep.
0: You won't be affected by the changes, but anyone who, decides to negatively gear a property from tomorrow or whenever the new laws will kick in, they'll be the ones that are affected. And that minimises the backlash from people who are, currently engaged in negatively gearing. They're fine, but it's the prospective negative gearers that are going to be affected. And of course, that's a decision that they can then make based on the new rules. So notionally, you're kind of minimising the chances for a backlash if you're saying, look, if you are doing this at the moment, you're going to be fine. It's the people who are going to try this in the future that are going to be affected. That's one of the, the common ways that governments try to sell budget measures
1: Yeah, it
0: as
1: won't
0: being
1: affect
0: fair.
1: you. It'll affect people in the future. Bernard, we are almost out of time. We are up against the news, but a few people have texted in. Do you think you could provide a pretty quick answer to Denise of Gordon's question? What is the difference between a surplus and a profit?
0: Oh, well, look, don't think of governments in, I know I compared the government to a corporation before, but the government is not like a corporation or your own household because it can just make its own money. Corporations can't make their own money, and alas, alack, families and households can't make their own money. So governments always can. That's why governments effectively, very, very rarely go broke. It's because they can make their own money, whereas corporations can go broke. They go broke all the time, and sadly, individuals and households go broke as well. So think of profit more as the way that someone's commercial activities generate a return for them, in the same way that your savings might be the result at home of you earning more than you manage to spend. Yes, governments might spend more than they earn or spend less than they earn, but ultimately their financial position is much, much stronger because they've got this magic money creation power that allows them to do what they like. And of course, they can borrow at much, much lower interest rates than you or I can. I wish I'd be able to borrow at the government's interest
1: Yeah.
0: rate. So,
1: There's a lot of things I wish I could do, Bernard. We're so out of time, but I've really appreciated you as our guest today on Explain It to Me Like I'm Five. Bernard Keane is the political editor at crikey.com.au. Good luck, and I'm sure you'll be watching the budget with interest.
0: no worries. Thank you.
1: Bernard Keane. See what I did there with interest? 0467 922 666. What are your thoughts on the upcoming budget, and even anything you might have learnt from that, like the concept of it surplus good, deficit bad, as being an outdated idea? Let me know. 1300 681 666 if you'd rather have a chat. Coming up after this, we've got two great stories for you: a conference for families living with disability, how they can ensure safe and secure home options for their children as they become adults, children with a disability growing up to be adults with a disability. How can we make sure that they are well looked after? And Deepak Rajgupta, someone you've heard on the news a couple of times, will be joining on the news, on this show a couple of times, will be joining us to talk about the Australian India Business Council. But here's Jennifer Sexton with the news headlines.
2: Hi, Emma. Making news, an Australian Defence Force Academy cadet's been charged with using a hidden camera to film female cadets in the bathroom, with the case before the ACT Magistrates Court today. The federal government has announced it will allocate $50 million in tomorrow's budget for upgrades to infrastructure supporting train services between Sydney and Canberra. The ACT and New South Wales governments have also committed $25 million each to the upgrades. The ACT's free drug checking service, CAN test, has issued its second public red alert for the year, this time after finding fentanyl in a substance thought to be heroin. Elsewhere, in a Turkish

0: Airlines jets caught fire while landing at Nepal's main airport at Kathmandu. There are no reported injuries, but the incident has forced the airport to shut down. Australians still aboard a hantavirus-stricken cruise ship will be flown to Perth on a charter flight, leaving Tenerife late tonight, Western time. The Shadow Treasurer, Tim Wilson's, ruled out the idea of One Nation joining the coalition between the Liberals and Nationals, despite yesterday on the Insiders program appearing open to the idea. Thailand's billionaire former Prime Minister Thaksin Shinawat has been released from prison on parole after being convicted on charges of corruption and abuse of power. And in the NRL, Canberra Raiders star Corey Horsburgh has dodged a stint on the sidelines for a careless high tackle during yesterday's loss to Penrith. The NRL match review committees offered the forward an $1,800 fine with an early guilty plea arising from his first half hit on Moses Leota. Turning to the weather, for the rest of the day for the capital, partly cloudy with light winds heading for 20 degrees. And at the moment, it's 19 at Dixon and 18 at Tuggeranong. Emma, I'll be back at 2 o'clock with some more news.
1: Thanks very much,
0: Thank
1: Jen.
0: You.
1: Jennifer Sexton there with the news headlines. Yeah. And today we were talking the budget. We still are. Rob from Tuggy had a question that we didn't get to, but our guest has answered it. Rob says, can you ask the guest, is the Australian $1 trillion in debt just a shonky media figure, or is this real? Thanks for the program. Rob, thank you for your thank you. And also, we've got a response from Bernard, which just says $1 trillion in debt is real, but whether this is a problem or not is relative to how the economy is doing at any given time. So I think much like his conversation about the surplus and the deficit, a deficit is not necessarily a bad thing unless the economy is behaving in a certain way. I'm not an economist, but I hope that's answered the question for you, Rob. You are listening to Afternoons on 666 ABC Radio Canberra. Speaking of the budget, did you all hear this story? It's from last year, but it popped up again today in the office. The Canberra couple, whom we couldn't reach, we wanted to have them on the show today, we couldn't get onto them, who used the container deposit scheme, the recycling of your, you know, your 10-cent bottles and cans. They used that as a way to raise funds for their wedding. And look, I'll be honest, we do it at home. We collect the cans and the bottles. And when we get that money, we do pop it into an account for our kids, you know, for an investment for the future. And it got me thinking, with the budget coming up, what are some of your top tips? Have you got a bit of a side hustle or something you do to either save some money or bring in a little bit of extra money for the family? 0467 922 666 or 1300 681 666. I love that idea of allocating something specific for the money you get from the container deposit scheme. I know some people have friends who will give them their bottles and cans as well, and it can rack up quite quickly if you've got, you know, people who generate a lot of bottles and cans. Another thing that I do, which works really well, is I never underestimate the value of some of those store loyalty programs. Sometimes I'll get little vouchers from the store for having shopped there, and I will use that to buy little things that I can put away as gifts for people. So then it saves me money when I come time to, you know, buy a gift. I also sometimes buy things for the same reason when they're on clearance, if I think they'd make a lovely gift for someone down the track. And another one that I do with those loyalty programs is I try to amass the points wherever I can. I try to be a little bit savvy about what the deals are and think, oh, well, like someone, one of the texters once texted in and said, sometimes when I see a great points deal at like a supermarket or somewhere where I buy my groceries, then I will try and base my meal planning around the items that I need to buy to get the points. So you're not buying things you're wasting, you're actually challenging yourself creatively. Oh, that'll get me lots of points. Okay, I haven't cooked with a lamb shoulder before, but I'm going to get one, I'm going to give it a go, I'm going to find some recipes and earn myself some points. What are your tips for bringing in a little bit of extra cash? This is in advance of the budget coming out. We're talking money, money, money. Or even ways that you save money at home because those little things add up. Help us all out. 0467 922 666. Your money tips are most appreciated. This half hour, it's the Imagining Home Conference for families who have someone living with them who has a disability, whom they want to ensure has safe, you know, supportive accommodations going forward. And also Deepak Rajgupta talking to us about the 40-year relationship of the Australian India Business Council with the Australian government, with the Australian community, and how they'll be celebrating that milestone event. That's all coming up.

a few minutes' time. I'm Emma Bickley. This is 666 on ABC Canberra. Temperature is sitting at 19 degrees with an expected 20. We're basically there. Traffic is all clear. If you see anything on the roads, the number is 1300 681 666. This is Colby Calais and the song is Bubbly.

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5: Welcome back to the Afternoons program, 666 ABC Radio Canberra. Do you remember when you first moved out of home? When you move out for the first time, it's a huge milestone. You have that independence, you have the space to call your own. It can be a steep learning curve. Like, I had to learn how to do a lot of things that I didn't know how to do before that my wonderful mum had helped me with. But for many Australians with a disability, the choice about where to live and how it's going to go isn't always easy. It's often not their own to make. You may continue to live with your aging parents. You may move into a group home that's decided by someone else. Or you may not be able to find a good fit where you feel supported but independent. Well, a Canberra organisation called Imagine More wants to challenge that idea, and it's bringing together families, advocates and people with disabilities for a conference to explore how independent and autonomous living can still be possible. Jan Kruger is the Executive Director of Imagine More. Hello, Jan.
6: Hi, Emma. How are you going?
5: I'm very well. Some of my friends have brothers or sisters with a disability, and I know that as parents age, the question of how to support that individual with either living in a group home, living on their own, but in a way where they are looked after, it becomes a very complicated, often emotional discussion. Talk us through the challenges you see in families where somebody has a disability.

0: Yeah, so that's really what our conference will be addressing, is just to share lots of stories of what families and people with disabilities have achieved in moving into their own home. It is very emotional. I'm a parent myself, but I figure it is much more worthwhile putting the energy into supporting your family member to move out while you're still alive, because then you know that they can be set up well and get the support around them in a freely given way, but also some paid supports to support that to endure beyond when you're around to help them out.
1: It's a wonderful ideal, but I'd imagine in the logistical sense, when we actually move someone into a group home or perhaps go looking for a space for them to live, there must be challenges that people are met with. Can you talk us through some of those that you've seen in your experience?
0: Well, absolutely. I mean, we all know we're going through a housing crisis at the moment, and rental is very expensive as well. But what you'll hear about at the conference is how that is still achievable for people with disability to go into the private rental, and get housemates without a disability. Often they'll reduce the rent in lieu of some companionship and just, hanging out with each other. So living in a very communal way, is very possible. There's also families that have the means to actually purchase a house or an apartment for their family member with disability and setting that up well while they still can. So, yeah, we certainly do recognise that there is a crisis in the housing at the moment.
1: And Jan, with the evolution of the NDIS, there must be people who are concerned about this. I know that the goal of your conference is to bring people together with providers. Tell us about some of the types of services that will be at your Imagining Home conference.
0: Yeah, so some of the service providers that are coming along, one of them from Milparinka, they're in Victoria, and they're very niche and supporting people that have individualised living options funding through the NDIS to move into their own home. There are other organisations that primarily very niche, I must add, but I'd really encourage any providers that are in the Canberra area to come along and hear what is possible as a provider, that what they could be doing as an alternative to group homes.
1: Jan Kruger is the Executive Director of Imagine More, and they are behind a conference that's coming to Canberra called Imagining Home. It is a place where people can get together with other families that include somebody living with a disability to talk about the challenges, but also the solutions that are available when it comes to providing a safe and supportive independent living arrangement. Or if it's not an independent living arrangement, something else that works for that family. I would love to hear your experiences of this in Canberra. What are the challenges that you have faced? It is wonderful to talk about ideals, but as Jan said, there are a lot of barriers that get in the way. 0467 922 666. If you grew up with a sibling who has a disability, or you're a parent who's aging and has an adult child who has a disability, what are the things you're concerned about? What are some of the solutions that you've found, or some of the challenges you've faced? Jan, group homes aren't always the right fit for everyone. What are some of the other options? I know you mentioned if a family can theoretically purchase somewhere for their child to live, not always a possibility. Are there other alternatives?
0: Yeah, there is. So there's also going to be a conversation around a host arrangement, and that is where somebody has a house, a family might have a house, and they're opening their house up for a person with disability to come and live with them. So they'll be exploring that. They'll be exploring other options where people can do the private rental and rent out another room to a person without a disability in lieu of some companionship or support. And we've got a fantastic opening keynote story from a gentleman, Rob King, who lived in various different institutions for about 50 years before he got to move out of that institution into a group home for the first year, until he realised that that was still very institutionalised living. And he's now been living in his own specialist disability accommodation apartment for the last 5 years.

0: and thriving.
1: I love to hear that word, thriving. And I think it's about being a bit creative and understanding that everyone can find a place if we're all able to accommodate each other. Ellie from Kayleen is a wonderful example of that. She's one of our regular texters, a regular listener. Jan, you'd love her. And she is always talking about the wonderful things she gets to do in life thanks to her support worker, thanks to different assistance that she receives. She's saying, imagine more is great. I had a few false starts leaving home before I got the right NDIS funding to support me properly. I know my parents were worried about what would happen when they got older and have put things in place to make sure I'll have somewhere stable to live. I currently live with housemates and have support workers who come in every day to help out with my everyday stuff. Jan, are you hearing more stories about that as this education, this information becomes more available to families?
0: Yeah, absolutely. I mean, I think it's always high stakes. I think it's a very emotive stage when your children are moving out of the family home, and even more so when your child has a disability. So often we keep hearing people, well, they're not ready. But like, really, honestly, is any of our children ready when they move out of the family home? So,
1: well, that's very true. And you know what, dear listeners, it's just to put a fun spin on this. If you want to tell me about some of the perhaps the craziness or the big mistakes that ensued when you first moved out, just by way of going down memory lane of your first time living out of home, 0467 922 666. I do think it kind of adds to the idea that this isn't easy for anyone, and that if we can be accommodating in those times when students are moving out for the first time, then surely as a society we can be accommodating of people living with a disability and makes this easier for them. So Jan, to that end, the conference sounds like a wonderful idea, bringing together people with a shared lived experience. What are the details? How can our listeners register and get involved?
0: Okay, so registration is free for people with disability and their families. So, of course, that includes siblings. So please come along to the Realm Hotel on Wednesday the 20th and Thursday the 21st of May, so not long now. And if you're coming in person, registrations are going to close this Wednesday. So if you would like to learn more about it and how to register, just go to our website, which is www.imaginemore.org.au, and just click on the conference tab and that will take you to the registration link.
1: Fantastic, Jan. Thanks so much for your time today talking about Imagine More and Imagining Home.
0: Pleasure. Thanks for having me.
1: Jan Kruger, their Executive Director of Imagine More. Do share your experiences, whether it's your first time living out of home and how that went, or on a more serious note, if you're a family that has a child with a disability, how are you feeling about them perhaps moving out of home, or how has the experience gone if you've already been there? 0467 922 666. In a moment, Deepak Raj Gupta joins me to talk about 40 wonderful years of Australia and India having economic and strategic relations.
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1: Now, we know we have a big, vibrant Indian community here in Canberra, and they are marking a milestone. Deepak Raj Gupta joins me. He's from the Australia India Business Council. Hello and welcome to the studio.
4: Hello, good afternoon. Thank you for having me.
1: Oh, the pleasure is all mine. Was it last year or the year before? I went along to your Diwali celebrations, and may I say, the Indian community, they sure know how to party.
4: Exactly, and you wore sari as well, beautiful sari.
1: I did, thanks to your beautiful wife for dressing me. But jokes aside, you have another big celebration. It's the 40th anniversary of
4: Australia-India Business Council. So this is a very significant milestone for any organization, especially it's a member-based organization, to reach to that stage and building the relationship, which is at the best time now between Australia and India. So there's so many things to celebrate. And like any other 40th celebration, we are very excited to celebrate the 40th one the way it should be celebrated.
1: That's right. You know how to party. But the history of it is really important. 1986, founded by Bob Hawke and Rajiv Gandhi. What was the impetus? What led to its creation?
4: I think during that time, India-Australia relationship started to build. I mean, before it was only cricket, but yes, we thought we can think beyond cricket as well.
1: Yes.
4: And Indian diaspora started coming to Australia before it was used to be more in UK,

0: side. And I think they're being too visionary prime minister. They thought we should also build something on the economy side as well. And since saying that India is really coming up in the world stage, especially in the IT side and other area. So they thought, yeah, why not we sign the agreement, and they founded Australia-India Business Council here in Canberra in Convention Centre.
1: That is fantastic. Now, you jokingly said cricket. Beyond cricket, tell me some of the ways that Australia and India interact and what this strategic relationship has led to.
0: So far, beyond cricket, you know, the Indian economy is really growing quite fast, and India is a huge market for any country now. And now with this free trade agreement between India and Australia, it's a zero tariff. You know, so it's a really good win-win for both the countries, especially for Australia, because they'll be getting to a biggest market of consumer.
1: Yep.
0: And this is really a good news for our traders here, the small businesses, the companies. And in the areas like tourism, wine, sports is also that, space technology, AI, all these things. So currently, India-Australia is $52 billion trade between each other.
1: Wow.
0: And
1: that's a lot of money.
0: It is a lot of money. But now what we also started doing, recognition of education, like doctors and others. So it is in discussion. But other things are like, you know, anything you import from India will be zero tariff.
1: Yep.
0: Anything you export from Australia is zero tariff. Now, you'll come surprised to know that a lot of avocados are going from Queensland to India.
1: Really?
0: Yeah, a lot of macadamia nuts are going. The beers are going. Wines are going. And this is really great news for Canberra, because Canberra produces some of the best boutique wines.
1: We sure do. Is wine from Canberra, from Australia, becoming popular in India?
0: It is very popular. And the lamb.
1: Yes.
0: Yeah. So that's, if you go to any restaurant, Australian wine, Australian lamb chops are very popular.
1: And the other way, what's coming into Australia? What are we seeing from India?
0: There's a lot of marketing material for engineering side is coming, like small machinery, AI, a lot of services, and also a lot of fruits, vegetables are coming. A lot of spirits are also coming to Australia from India. Some motor parts and those kind of things. A lot of cultural exchange are happening.
1: Yes. You know,
0: Bollywood is very big. And sports diplomacy is also happening. But apart from that, you know, there are so many other areas of commodities we are getting into in agri-tech, which is very big. And now with the Olympics coming up in 2036 to 2032, to Australia, India is doing 2030 Commonwealth Games. So there's a lot of synergy has been developed.
1: Information sharing.
0: Yes. Yeah, all those kind of things.
1: And it's amazing. Sometimes when we see a prime minister shaking hands, you know, with another country, they're developing these relations. It's, you know, it's a beautiful thing to see, but it's even better, I think, when you hear about these tangible outcomes that come from 40 years ago, you know, two people shaking hands, to the Australia-India Business Council going strong after four decades. So tell me then, what are you doing to celebrate?
0: So we already started a celebration in India. Actually, we started it from Chennai with the Councillor General. We took the delegation. It was a good 27 companies went. So we had a celebration in Chennai, Mumbai. So we already started here. In Australia, we are having this flagship event with the Prime Minister, Anthony Albanese. He will be inaugurating on Monday 25th at the Parliament House. And we have people coming from India, from all the states. So it will be a really good launch to celebrate, kickstart the 40th anniversary here in Australia.
1: So great. Deepak, if anyone's listening and maybe they are of an Indian background or they're interested in these relationships and want to know more, where can they find information about the work of the Australia-India Business Council?
0: So it's www.aibc.org.au.
1: That's perfect. Deepak Rajgupta is the National Chair of the Australia-India Business Council. He's also an Order of Australia Medal recipient, and it's always a pleasure to have him in the studio. Congratulations on 40 years.
0: Thank you, Emma.
1: That's so wonderful. You are listening to 666 ABC Radio Canberra. Coming up next, Monday Munchies. Producer Sarah is trying something. It's an apple, but it's not an apple. It's sort of lumpier, and it's green, but it's got some spots on it. You know it's good when it's soft. Doesn't taste like an apple, doesn't look like an apple, but it's got the word apple in the title. Do you know what I'm talking about? It's coming up next. Let me know on 0-

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1: Good afternoon, Jennifer Sexton with ABC News. A plane bringing home Australians still stuck on a hantavirus-stricken cruise ship is due to leave Spain in about 12 hours from now. Four Australian citizens and one resident will be among the last ones to leave the vessel. They'll fly into Perth and then go into quarantine. The chief of the World Health Organization, Tedros Ghebreyesus, says while this is not COVID, they still recommend isolating passengers.
2: Our advice is clear. Starting from May 10, 42 days of quarantine. But it could be in a facility or at home. Of course, countries, we advise them, but at the end of the day, we don't impose.
1: At least eight people no longer on the cruise ship have fallen ill, with six of them confirmed to have contracted the virus. A Dutch couple and a German national have died. The Federal Transport Minister says a new commitment of $50 million in tomorrow's budget will go towards upgrades to make the Canberra to Sydney train faster. The upgrades include improvements to track alignments and turns, as well as new boom gates and lights at intersections. The ACT and New South Wales governments have also committed $25 million each. Minister Catherine King says upgrades are required to keep the old but popular train line going.
3: There's over 25,000 people who drive every single day between Canberra and Sydney. Then you add the flights between Sydney and Canberra, that's another 1,500. But a lot of people also want the option of round train. And I know the issue really has been it's an older service.
1: Nationals MP David Littleproud says the opposition's budget reply on Thursday will spell out how it plans to fix Australia. The former Nationals leader says the results of the Farah by-election were catastrophic and that One Nation was able to succeed by filling an area the coalition had vacated. Mr Littleproud has told Sky the coalition suffered because it didn't have a strong policy platform, but that this week's budget reply is an opportunity to begin rebuilding trust.
4: And that's where the opportunity is, and I think Angus Taylor will recast, particularly on Thursday night, to show that he's been able to reinforce coalition values. But now it's about the detail. It's about that hope that Australians want to hear from their political leaders, but a cogent way forward, not just identification of a problem.
1: Finance Minister Katie Gallagher says the decision to persist with job cuts at the CSIRO is a matter for its board, not the federal government. On Saturday, the government announced an extra $387 million over 4 years for the National Science Agency, but cuts of up to 350 jobs at CSIRO will go ahead. Senator Gallagher says it's up to the CSIRO how it prioritises areas for funding.
5: These are matters for CSIRO board and management, who make those decisions independent of government about where they invest the appropriation that they're provided with. There have been no funding cuts under our government. In fact, we have put extra money into CSIRO.
1: Thailand's billionaire former Prime Minister Thaksin Shinawat has been greeted by hundreds of supporters after being released from prison on parole. Asia editor Karishma Vyas reports from Bangkok.
6: Wearing a simple white shirt, Thailand's influential former Prime Minister Thaksin Shinawat embraced his children as he stepped out of Bangkok's Khlong Prem prison on Monday. Hundreds of his supporters had also travelled in from across the country wearing their signature red shirts. The billionaire business tycoon was serving a one-year sentence after being convicted of abuse of power and corruption charges dating back to his term as Prime Minister between 2001 and 2006. He will serve the remaining of his sentence on probation and is required to wear an electronic ankle bracelet.
1: To sport, the AFL has set up a new fund to help meet its aim of attracting more Indigenous footballers. The First Nations Impact Fund will use merchandise royalties from this week's Sir Doug Nicholls round to boost Indigenous participation in Australian rules football. There are currently 62 Indigenous players in the AFL, down from 87 in 2020, as well as 20 in the AFLW. CEO Andrew Dillon says the fund will reinforce their goal of 111 First Nation players across both competitions by 2030.
7: These programs are central to attracting, developing and retaining First Nations talent, and we anticipate approximately $300,000 will go to the Impact Fund this year.
1: Canberra's weather this afternoon, partly cloudy with light winds heading for 20 degrees at the moment. It's 18 degrees at Tuggeranong, 19 at Dixon. ABC News.
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0: Welcome back. This is 666 ABC Radio Canberra. It's 5 minutes past two. 18 degrees outside, top of 20 expected. A lovely Canberra autumn day with light winds. Currently the roads look all clear. But of course, if you see anything and you need to let everyone know, the number is 1300 681 666. Today we are doing Monday Munchies because it's a Monday and we've got the munchies. And on Monday Munchies, we always try to find producer Sarah something that she has

0: about the 40-year anniversary of the Australia-India Business Council. And as we were walking out, I had my custard apple in my hand, ready to cut it up for producer Sarah. And he said, Emma, you've got to come to India. Not only are the custard apples there delicious, but he said, we make sorbets and smoothies and drinks out of them. You think I'd like to know more tips about how to conquer the op shop without it being overwhelming. Speaking of tips, in light of the budget, we also asked you for any tips you have for bringing in a little bit of extra cash. I talked about how I like to use my points strategically from different stores. Somebody in the office was talking about the couple that used money from the container deposit scheme to pay for their wedding. On the text line 0467 922 666, someone says if you get extra points for spending a certain amount at a shop, buy non-perishable things, maybe washing powder, toothpaste, cleaning supplies. That way you can store them and use them later. Producer Sarah, do you have any tips for saving money?
1: I mean, look, I don't have like a specific tip in terms of do buy this, don't buy that. But you know what? I think I'm a pretty good saver. I try and save, I'm going to say, a third of my bi-weekly, that's once a fortnightly income. Yeah.
0: I mean, it does help. You do live at home still. That helps.
1: I pay a little bit of rent.
0: Oh, you good kid.
1: I pay some rent.
0: I pay mum bills. So then for you, it's more about being strategic with the saving. Do you shelve off those savings immediately so you can't touch them?
1: Yeah. As soon as I get them. Well, I mean, there is a bit of back and forth transferring sometimes.
0: Yeah, we're all guilty of that from time to time.
1: But as soon as I get my paycheck, I immediately go, boop. A third of it is about to go into my savings account.
0: I like that.
1: And I can only dig into it if sort of there's something that I really, really want and I feel like it'll be a good investment. Like I recently bought an e-reader and I used a bit of my savings for that. But you know what? I've been using it and I can see much better. I can zoom in. The font is bigger.
0: Good.
1: I've tried to accidentally zoom in on a book once, and I was a bit like, you know, why is this not working?
0: I once saw a small child walk past a television and try to pinch the screen to like zoom in or zoom out, and it's a generational thing.
1: Yeah, exactly. But no, I think one thing that I'm trying to do lately is to not. I mean, I would never get takeaway from like fancy restaurants, but just not spending as much on eating out, just making sure that you have a bit to cook at home.
0: Yeah, I think preparation is the key there, isn't it? Like if you get to Friday night and you're desperate for a takeaway, there's a big difference between coming home to an empty kitchen and trying to convince yourself of the value of making your own curry versus having one ready in the fridge that you can reheat and feeling like, well, it's right here, I may as well use it.
1: Exactly.
0: But that's not why I've asked you here. I mean, it is Monday Munchies and the reference to the curry is always welcome because it's delicious, but today you are trying the fruit in front of you. Producer Sarah, do you know what that is?
1: Well, we've been talking about it today and you did just say it in front of me. But it is a custard apple, although I did think it looked like some sort of weird alien fruit when you first showed it to me this morning.
0: This morning I overheard someone talking about them and I believe I heard incorrectly that they were calling them custard aliens. But I actually think that's quite a good name for it, the custard alien. 0467 922 666. Have you gotten into the custard apple? Is it something you enjoy? How do you eat yours? Let me know. Producer Sarah, part of Monday Munchies is you come with a big old open heart, ready to try new foods you haven't tried before. I commend you on the bravery to do that. Plenty of people go through their whole life.
1: I will say, okay, listeners, I need you to hear what I'm saying. Emma this morning said, oh, you know what we could do, Sarah? Why don't we try some cola and pickle juice together? I think you'd really like it. Dude, I didn't even like the singular pickle slice that I had one time with Mary Good.
0: I can't pretend that opinion is wrong because it's wrong. I love pickled anything. And it could be my Eastern European background. I don't know. I will eat a pickled anything any time of day or night. It's my preferred midnight snack. I'll eat it with things. I'll eat it without things. I'll eat it with cheese. You know, I'll have it on it. Anyway, the point is I am down with the pickle. And lately people have been doing Coca-Cola with pickle juice. I think it'll be great. I'm going to try it.
1: Have you tried it?
0: No, I haven't. I wanted to save it with you, but you're not keen.
1: Actually, you know, fine. You know what? Next week. We'll do it.
0: You are brave.
1: Yeah. If you'll do it with me.
0: I will. Of course I'll do it with you. I've heard people say that it's just a perfect combo. It's a bit crispy, a bit. Anyway, cola and pickle juice. But I will say I come from a big love of pickles.

0: I come from a big hatred.
1: I come from a big love of pickles.
0: So I'm just hoping that the cola sort of takes it over. It's like 95% cola and, you know, just a dab.
1: Because you didn't like kimchi, so I feel like maybe...
0: Well, look, I did eat that on its own. And to be fair, you can put it in a lot of different dishes and it will sort of make the flavor not as intense.
1: Has anyone tried the cola and pickle juice trend? 0467 922 666. Earlier in the year, we tried milk and cola, and that went well because we agreed it was a bit like a spider that you'd left out for too long.
0: Yeah, it was okay. It was fine. If someone gave it to me, they presented it to me, I would have it, but I don't think I would go seeking it out.
1: On the weekend, Chef Andrew Duong joined me and we talked about the very European phenomenon of drinking red wine and cola, which is huge over there as like a refreshing drink and has been for a long time. I can't get behind that one.
0: That sounds more appealing to me than cola and pickle juice.
1: I'll have to try it one day because it's so normal over there that it can't be terrible.
0: Although I will say I did have a great uncle who used to drink cane and milk.
1: Cane?
0: It's like a type of spirit. You don't really get it in Australia.
1: Ugh. With milk?
0: Yeah.
1: Well, actually, am I mistaken? I think the Greek drink ouzo. Do some people drink that with milk? Am I mixing that up with something else? Let me know. Anyway, let's get back to the task at hand.
0: Indeed.
1: So, please note that if you do not like the sound of people chewing, you will have to just bear with us or turn your head for a moment. Producer Sarah, describe what you're seeing, what you're smelling.
0: So I was actually quite surprised. I'd heard of a custard apple before. I always assumed it was some sort of species of apple. This is not actually an apple, is it?
1: As far as I can see, it bears no resemblance to an apple whatsoever in any way.
0: It sort of looks like you took a piece off of like a particularly bumpy succulent and you decided to, like, you know, cut it in half. And inside, I can feel on the outer edges, it's a little bit harder, but it seems quite soft if I dig my fork in there. It's sort of a light, I'm going to say yellowy sort of color, like a pastel yellow almost.
1: It's like an off-white. In fact, it's the exact color of my pants, but that doesn't help anyone. The seeds inside
0: they're
1: lychee seed-like. Do you know what I mean?
0: Yes, they are. But they're very big seeds.
1: They are. And apparently, if you were to cut them, the seeds are actually a little bit caustic inside, like they would irritate the skin. So don't do that.
0: I will not. Can you eat the skin of the custard apple?
1: I don't think so. It feels very leathery and unappealing. I don't think so. But we are talking to Brian Keating in a moment, the president of Custard Apples Australia. Yes, that's a thing. So Brian can answer all those questions. I want you to go more the tactile, the smell, you know, the observations as you take your first taste.
0: Okay. Oh, mate, this is me just trying to clear my sinuses every time I do this show. Sorry.
1: That was a lot of detail. Now, it has to be quite soft, okay? You don't want to eat this thing when it's crisp
0: it
1: like
0: does,
1: an apple.
0: It does feel soft. I can confirm. And the smell, how would I describe it?
1: Is it pineapple-y?
0: Yes, that's a great description.
1: We used that last time a little bit with the raspberry kiwi fruit. I've already started eating mine.
0: Okay, so am I just sort of eating it with the fork?
1: Yeah, just I gave you a splayed because I thought it would give you better digging power. Dig in and then you kind of just eat around the seed. Like if a seed ends up in your mouth, so be it, and you just spit it out.
0: All right, let's go, people.
1: Okay, she's thinking about it. She's enjoying the custard apple, I think.
0: It's an interesting flavour.
1: How do you feel about the texture? You're funny with textures.
0: No, I don't mind it, actually. It's a bit, like, coarser than I actually thought it would be because when you touch it with the splade, when the splade prongs
1: hit the fruit,
0: the custard apple, it looks like it would be a lot softer, but when you actually put it in your mouth, it almost feels like it's not furry is not the right word. But it feels like it's got some sort of bumpiness.
1: No, there's a fuzz to it.
0: You think there's a fuzz?
1: But in a good way. I really enjoy it. I really like these and I really like feijoas. And I think I like them for the same reason. They're quite aromatic. Like they're not heavy on sweetness. They're not too sweet, but they're fragrant.
0: Actually, you know what? I enjoy this.
1: Yeah?
0: It's good. What would you... Would you only just eat this whole? Surely someone's got some fancy recipe you can use a custard apple.
1: Well, I'd love to hear from them. Deepak Rajgupta, as he left, was saying that in India they use them to make ice creams and sorbets and drinks. Oh, that would be so good.
0: This would be good in a drink as well.

0: CJ from Ainslie says, hi, Emma and Sarah. Custard apples are good, but they don't travel well. You need to eat them in northern New South Wales and Queensland. Maybe that's, you know, where they're grown, so they're better there. Sour sop is also good. I believe, and we will ask Brian, our expert, sour sop is similar to a custard apple, but I'm not sure of the difference.
1: I have no idea what that is.
0: No, neither do I. But CJ says, I love pickles too. I've got a batch of sauerkraut on the go right now. Good person, CJ. I love hearing that. I wish it was already ready. That's okay. You could buy a small jar to tie you over until then. Commercially available sauerkraut has always served me well. Ellie from Kayleen says, is Sarah aware of the existence of the century egg?
2: Oh, is this... is this the egg that's got like the bird fetus inside? Or is it just the really old egg that's black?
0: I actually can't remember now. I might be getting it confused with the salted duck egg that you can get. Look, overall, I think that Custard Apple and Sarah Grebe can be friends.
1: I do think so as well. I give it a 7.5 out of 10.
0: That's a really great score.
2: Look, red kiwi fruit was amazing.
0: Yeah, you loved that. You really loved that.
2: Yeah, that was top tier, bro.
0: There was something else. What was something else that we had recently that you really liked?
2: It was probably another fruit. I'm a fruit person, I've realised.
0: Yeah.
2: Not that I thought I wasn't a fruit person
0: except
2: before
0: a persimmon.
2: Oh, yeah. That was hell. That was not good.
0: One of our texters says gritty is the texture word you're looking for.
2: Yep.
0: It is a little gritty. But gritty to me would turn me off if I didn't know better. It's actually, can it be, it's kind of like it's not dry. It's not gritty in a dry way.
2: Yes.
0: It's textured.
2: Yeah, it is. Well, isn't everything textured technically?
0: I guess so.
2: Yeah.
0: Okay. We're going to go across now to Brian Keating, the president of Custard Apples Australia. Sarah, you can stick around. Brian's going to join us. G'day, Brian.
3: G'day, Emma.
0: Thank you so much for joining us today. Tell me, what's it like to be the president of Custard Apples Australia?
3: Oh, it's one of my life's great honours, I've got to say.
0: How did you get into that space?
3: Long story, I retired to a custard apple farm in Northern Rivers of New South Wales, and the industry group is how we learn about growing them. I started from scratch, and eventually I was in the wrong place at the wrong time, and I was told you're president.
0: You know what? It's an honour, and what a fun thing to retire and be told, you know, well, this property that you love, it's such a great property, but I must warn you, you will now be a custard apple grower.
3: Yeah, the property had the trees on them, so we could do very little else, yes.
0: So how do you like to eat your custard apple?
3: Just as they come naturally, fresh from the tree, break them open, scoop them out. That's our preferred way, nothing too fancy.
0: We are enjoying that so much at the moment. Producer Sarah and I had heard from our previous guest that you could have them as a sorbet or a drink. Have you ever tried that, Brian?
3: Yeah, they're great in a smoothie. It's probably, if you want to do some processing of them, put them in a smoothie with things like banana, ice Ooh. Cream, a bit of vanilla, a little bit of cinnamon. They're very good with dairy products. You know how bananas are good in smoothies as well?
0: Oh, yeah, they are.
3: So those sort of combinations, and they really lift a smoothie. They're a delicate flavour, generally pretty sweet, usually, but it varies a bit. I am worried about the 7.5 that Sarah gave us. I think we can work on that.
0: Do you think you can work on the

0: the bar, you know, sort of
1: Yes.
0: inordinately high. But I really do, I do enjoy this. I would love to know, do you know why they're called custard apples? Are they related to the actual apple in
2: That's
0: any
2: an
0: way?
2: excellent question.
1: Actually, I have no idea. They're nothing like an apple, and
2: They're not
1: maybe
0: even. Are
1: because
0: they
1: they're
0: related to
1: green.
0: custard?
2: Well, not really.
1: Maybe people thought the sort of texture inside was a little bit custardy.
0: Custardy. It's custardy coloured.
1: It's sort of custardy coloured. I think that's the only connection. Yeah.
2: How do we know when one is ripe, Brian?
1: That's an art form, and that maybe I reckon it could be that your 7.5 could go up if we were there supervising.
2: If it was a ripe one. You know, Brian, I set myself a goal to race out to the shops prior to me having to be on air for a couple of minutes with Saskia Mabon on mornings today on ABC Canberra. And I said to myself, I've just got to walk in, get it, and walk out. And would you believe I walked into the fruit and veg section and there was one custard apple left. It was on top of a whole bunch of mandarins. It was like someone had left it there for me, which felt like a sign. And the person working at the shop mentioned that they grew up eating custard apples. They squished it and said to me, "This one seems pretty good. How soft should it be when we give it a little squeeze?"
1: Well, you know what? We'd recommend you buy them when they're still firm, because they don't travel well when they're soft. They get very squ if you put it in your bag and put a few carrots and apples on top, it'll be mush by the time you get home if it was ripe.
2: So maybe this isn't ripe enough because I think this one, Sarah, if you give that flesh at the bottom a bit of a squeeze, this one could have traveled safely. This is kind of like an avocado. You know, when an avocado is just ripe, that's the sensation that I'm getting.
0: Yeah, that's what I would say.
1: If it's just ripe avocado, I would have left it till tomorrow.
0: See, we didn't have that
1: And then,
0: luxury, but next time we will.
1: leave it till tomorrow. If it's just at that just ripe avocado, you want it to be a ripe avocado.
2: Okay, so a bit of soft squish.
1: A little bit of soft, and once it is soft, by the way, at that ready to eat stage, you can put it in the fridge for 3 or 4 days, and it'll keep well in the fridge. But don't put them in the fridge until they get soft.
0: All right,
1: Leave them outside when they're hard.
0: That's a
1: They
0: pro
1: need to.
0: tip. Some
1: They need, well, they're a tropical and subtropical fruit, like bananas.

0: at Apples Australia. Producer Sarah, thank you for your zeal for trying new things.
1: Thank you. No worries.
0: Somebody texted in and said, I had to chuckle when producer Sarah called Emma bro. It happens all the time. I take it as a term of endearment. You're listening to 666 ABC Radio Canberra. I'm Emma Bickley. This is the afternoons program. It's currently 19 degrees, top of 20 expected. I think that, yeah, we're pretty much there. And also the roads are all clear, but if you see anything, the number is 1300 681 666. Here's Stevie Wonder for Once in My Life, I'll Eat a Custard Apple.

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5: Welcome back to Afternoons on 666 ABC Radio Canberra. News headlines in just a second. And then afterwards, we're talking about resumes, your LinkedIn profile, things you should and shouldn't put on there. If you've ever done interviews or maybe even you've had some coaching on your resume, talk me through some of the funny things you've seen people put on there or maybe some tips that people have. I think it's always good to keep that resume up to date. I know your LinkedIn profile becomes a real extension of your resume. What are your top tips? And if you've ever done interviews, have you ever come across anything hilarious that someone has put on there? Producer Claire reminded me of the woman who applied for a job and thought she had attached her resume, but accidentally attached a hilarious photo of Nicolas Cage. Have you ever done anything like that? That's coming up next, 0467 922 666. Here's Jennifer Sexton with the news headlines.
6: Hi, Emma. Making news, an Australian Defence Force Academy cadet's been charged with using a hidden camera to film female cadets in the bathroom and has been granted conditional bail in the ACT Magistrates Court today. A plane bringing home Australians still stuck on a hantavirus-stricken cruise ship is due to leave Spain in about 12 hours' time. The four Australian citizens and one resident, who will be among the last ones to leave the vessel, will fly into Perth and go into quarantine. The US president has rejected Iran's response to an American peace proposal as totally unacceptable and has accused the country of stringing the United States along for decades.

The Federal Transport Minister says a new commitment of $50 million in tomorrow's budget will go towards upgrades to make the Canberra to Sydney train service faster. The ACT and New South Wales governments will each allocate $25 million each to the project. Economists say Australians should temper their expectations when it comes to cost of living relief in tomorrow's federal budget as the government tries to balance cost of living measures with adding to inflation. The ACT government says a new

0: bus timetable for the ACT will be released on the 20th of July, aiming to work around construction on the Commonwealth Avenue Bridge. And in sports news, the AFL is yet to offer an explanation for another timekeeping error over the weekend, which saw an extra 2 minutes added to Saturday night's game between Geelong and Collingwood. Partly cloudy weather for the capital for the rest of the day. The forecast top 20 degrees at the moment. It's 19 at Dixon, 17 at Tuggeranong. Tomorrow, a similar forecast and a possible shower Wednesday, Emma.
1: Thank you, Jen. Have you ever tried a custard apple?
0: I have.
1: We just had one. Producer Sarah had never tried one before. We had one in the studio. It was delicious.
0: Oh.
1: Do you like them?
0: I do. It's kind of cool. As I recall, I haven't had one for ages, but I recall it being creamy.
1: Yeah, sort of. But I think that oversells it a little bit. I wouldn't say like, I don't think it's genuinely custardy, but there is let's go with like a hint of custard.
0: Hmm.
1: Custard adjacent.
0: Custard adjacent?
1: That could be.
0: What do you mean?
1: Well, I mean, I think I'm not the one to coin the use of the word adjacent next to pretty much any descriptor. But basically, like when something is not quite custody, but it sort of sits in that family of custodiness. Jen, here's a different question for you.
0: Okay.
1: When it comes to your resume, you know, your LinkedIn profile, whatever it might be, it's sort of don't oversell yourself, don't undersell yourself. It's a bit of a minefield in terms of getting it right. You have any advice that you've been given over the years or anything?
0: No, I wouldn't dream of giving anyone advice on that. I haven't looked at my LinkedIn profile for years.
1: You shouldn't need to. You're doing a fabulous job over there, Jen. That's not what this is implying. It's more just talking about, there was a funny story where somebody accidentally attached a photo of Nicolas Cage in place of their resume. And it sort of got us talking here in the studio about the do's and don'ts of the whole resume job application business.
0: But you know what? If they attach that photo of Nicolas Cage, it's going to get interest. Do you know what I mean?
1: Yes.
0: That'll bring people to
1: You'll be remembered.
0: Yeah, absolutely. And then we just move beyond that to a different, you know.
1: Good strategy. Thanks, Jen.
0: Bye-bye.
1: Jennifer Sexton there with the news headlines. Have you ever come across anything odd in someone's job application? Maybe something they've tried to get away with in their resume? Or maybe you've got a genuinely good tip. Deciding what to include in a resume or LinkedIn can be a minefield, as I said, especially if you're returning to work after raising a family. Maybe you're coming out of retirement, you're getting a part-time job. Maybe you're close to retirement, but you're, you know, taking a redundancy, whatever it might be. There are many different points in life where you might need to update your resume. And I don't know about you, but the idea of it, it instills fear in me. I wonder, am I going to say too much? Am I going to come off as cocky, or am I going to be selling myself short? What should you leave out and what should you leave in? That's what we're talking about after this song. And if you have any thoughts on that, then do let me know on 0467 922 666. Here's the Foo Fighters with Learn to Fly on 666 ABC Radio Canberra.

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4: A ripe pear. That is what the texture of the custard apple is like. I just whispered that into producer Sarah's ear and she exclaimed, yes, it's that slight grittiness that you get even when a pear is really soft. There's like a textured grittiness in with the softness. There you go. Custard apples. That's what we were talking about on Monday Munchies. Ellie from Kayleen thinks we could use it to make a custard apple lassie. I don't mind the sound of that at all. Antonio Dickens is on the line saying, ciao. I always think of Catch 22, the book, when people mention custard apples because it features in there. Okay, I didn't know that, but that is a very good literary reference. You are listening to 666 ABC Radio Canberra. This is the afternoons program. It's 19 minutes to 3. At 3 o'clock, Alice Matthews will be joining you. Georgia Steins returns tomorrow. But the Drive Show, hosted by Alice, after 3. You've got me for a little bit longer, and we are talking resumes. What should you include in a resume? What should you put on your LinkedIn? What should you leave out? Deciding what to put on your resume can be quite tricky. But Dr. Jennifer Luke is a researcher in wellbeing and employability. Now, there's a word, employability, at the University of Southern Queensland's Innovation Hub. She also is the president of career development, the Association of Career Development in Australia. She's the president there. So, Dr. Jennifer Luke, what should we put on our resume?
5: Oh, hello, Emma. How are you this afternoon?
4: I'm very well, thank you. And talking about resumes sort of makes me nervous. I'm always happy to chat about them, you know, like now at a moment in my life where I don't need to have one. But when I go to write one, I find them scary.
5: They are. Look, when anyone thinks about doing a resume or a CV, it's a very stressful time. And it's something where you can really overthink it and feel like you have to shove everything possible into it. And it's really not. I'd say the first thing you have to do, whether you are doing a cold resume that you're sending out to a few different jobs, or if you've got a job in particular you're applying for, is make time to stop and think about what you're offering, like who you are, like what your skills, your experiences, you know, everything that you've done, both paid and volunteer, and actually just do a little bit of an overview. So

0: that you feel comfortable about all the information you have, and then you can start to think about what information is most relevant that you need to include in a resume. So it's always just take a breath and stop to think and do a bit of a personal inventory of yourself.
1: Dr. Luke, how have resumes changed? I know that here in Canberra, we're all very familiar with the public service and their recruitment processes, you know, if we've ever had to be part of one. And here, for a long time, they use selection criteria, and then some places are moving to a one-page document that outlines your selection criteria. That's just one example. How has the concept of the resume changed, and what do we need to know if we're creating one in 2026?
0: Well, definitely it is. So whether it is just a resume on its own, or as you said, you know, a selection criteria, which I know a lot of organisations, including the public service, are looking for, where they actually go, this is what you need to fill out, or they might even have a framework that you have to respond to. With all of this, the thing is first to stop and make sure that you've got a good idea, that you can think about all the experiences that you've got and the qualifications and what's relevant for what they need. And I'm only saying this because some people feel that they have to put every qualification down, going right back to when they were in high school. and look, if there's something very relevant, and of course, if you're just starting out in your career and you're a recent graduate or you've just left high school, of course, that's going to be what you include. But unless it's something that's very relevant that you did from, say, 20 years ago or more, that you think, yeah, this is actually something that this employer is really going to be interested in, include it. If it's not, don't. Take it out. You can cull that. So it's really thinking about, what is it that I've done? So even nowadays, most people have had a number of different jobs, and particularly if you're someone that's working on contracts or, you know, on a casual basis, you don't have to list like 20 jobs on your resume. It's more about thinking which are the ones that can highlight the skills that you gained from that job that this employer is going to be very interested in. So it's making sure you read the job and read between the lines to see what is it they're actually looking for, and link that to your experience.
1: Now, Dr. Luke, that's all well and good, but when you were talking about leaving bits out, I immediately get nervous about gaps. You know, everybody says, like, I, for example, I was at home with my two girls when they were little for almost 4 years. I think I was very fortunate. I took time off, and we made that work. So I'll have a gap in my resume of about 4 years there. When you say leaving things out, what if someone looks at it and says, gosh, this person didn't get their first job until they were 35, and then they, you know, didn't do anything for another 4 years after that? How do we know what to leave off? Do we need to put a line in there that says, you know, numerous jobs between 1995 and 2000, and then maternity leave? Or, you know, how do we do that? How do we navigate?
0: Well, again, depending on the job that you're going for, one thing you can do, there's different ways that you can write your resume, is that you can do it in a very chronological order, where you go, okay, I'm going through, you know, from current right back, you know, going through the years. And that's one way to do it. And that, if you do it that way, then of course there's going to be a spot there where you might go, well, there is a gap. And if you feel as that, look, okay, that's definitely something where I can include there, that was when I was on maternity leave, or I was traveling overseas, or something like that. But there's other ways you can do it. You can do it from a chronological order, or you could do it where, for example, if someone has got customer service experience, but they've also got an education experience, like they've worked across the different industries, you can actually go where you can go education experience, and then list under there the roles that you've had in that area. And then you can also say customer service experience and put the roles in there. So it's not so much chronological order where the whole of your jobs are listed. You can go, well, here's this is my history within education, here's my history within customer service, and here's my qualifications. So you can do it that way. There's a number of different ways that you can write it up if you don't feel like doing it in just one straight chronological order is going to be the best way.
1: So doing it by category sounds like a great option. I guess maybe this is reminding us that you do have some flexibility in how you do it. Dr. Luke, do you think that we're perhaps wrong to worry so much about gaps? Do most employers these

0: days realise that there is value in taking time off to raise children, to look after an elderly parent, etc. Do you think that's the black mark that perhaps we once thought it was?
1: Yes, I think it is something where, look, as I was mentioning before, so many people work in contract and casual work as well, is that it's something where you can't just say, here's everything, like I said, in chronological order. So it isn't so much a black mark nowadays. And it's more about highlighting, here is what my experience is and what my attitude is. That's the big thing I want to mention too. Attitude is a big part of what most employers are looking for as well. They want to know that someone is competent in what they need, but also has the right attitude for the role. So that's something to very much be aware of, you know, when you're putting your resume together.
0: Dr. Jennifer Luke is a researcher in wellbeing and employability at the University of Southern Queensland. Now, Dr. Luke, if we are doing a resume, what are some of the things that you don't like seeing on there? Like, what about adding a photo? Should we add a photo?
1: I would say no. Here in Australia, like there are some places overseas where they do ask for a photo.
0: Yep.
1: But here in Australia, no. You don't need to put a photo. I would also say, and as well as not a photo, I only mention this because I have had clients in the past, don't use clip art in your resume.
0: Okay,
1: because that does happen.
0: Don't use sort of tacky pictures. What about if you are going for a creative job? Do you think there's scope, like say you're a graphic designer or a media person, is there scope to include a bit of creativity in the way you format your resume?
1: Look, it really does come back to Emma about the particular employer that you're, you know, who are you applying for. In cases where it's very creative industries, you'll get an idea if they're looking for something a little bit more. But remember, a resume isn't your portfolio. A resume is solely a document someone picks up and goes, right, I need to know. And remember, when someone picks up a resume, it's the top third of the first page that they're scanning. Like, if you think that they have 100 resumes sitting on their desk, they're not going to be flicking through every page of a resume. They're looking at the top to see who grabs their attention. So again, also photos, clip arts, tables, anything like that, if you're wanting to sort of make your resume look very pretty, the thing is, particularly if it's going through a central processing system, and I know definitely in the public services is the case, is that their AI systems, they can get tripped up on things like this. You won't even get
0: disqualified, kind of thing.
1: Yes, yes. So please don't make them pretty. You don't need to. That's what a portfolio can do.
0: Okay. Dr. Luke, you mentioned AI. Can AI help us with a resume, or is it more of a hindrance?
1: Look, AI, look, it's here to stay. Look, it's here. AI is good if somebody is really wanting to get an idea of how to structure something, like, you know, what do I need to put in a resume? But I would just warn anyone who is using AI to remember, you don't just copy and paste something out of AI and stick it in to a Word document for your resume, because there's been cases where people do that and they've left all the formatting in there, for example, and that's not a good look. But also, it's about the fact that what AI spits out is still very generic. No matter how much you might add information in, it's still going to sound generic. So if you are going to use it, only use it as a base for you to then go back, think about what you can offer, and start to fill it out and flesh it out a lot more. So you can use it as a starting point, but please don't just do a type something, spit it out, copy and paste, and send it off.
0: Excellent advice. That's great advice for students, for anybody writing things. Do not just use an AI, what it spits out as your final copy. I think that's wonderful advice in general. Stephen is on the text line, Dr. Luke. Stephen says, employers are looking for workers who have an honest and good attitude, not a sit on your phone all day attitude. If you have any thoughts about resumes, what employers are looking for, 0467 922 666 is our text line. Dr. Luke, that makes me think, when it says sit on your phone all day, how important is our online presence?

0: presence in terms of a background check that an employer might do?
1: Well, it's a good point, and it's a very important thing to consider. Make sure that you look at what you would call like your social media footprint, your online footprint. Is that if you are going for a job, is that you want to ensure that you are being professional online as well, because it is very easy to find someone. So, you know, you might have your LinkedIn profile, but if you've got an open Facebook, and Facebook or Instagram or TikTok or any sort of social media that's out there where it might not be appropriate, that's something to be very aware of. So you've got to remember, if you're going online, you've got to make sure that you're professional.
0: Dr. Luke, final question. Anyone who is in retirement who might be thinking of coming out of retirement, maybe going back to work, any tips for their resumes? I know we covered off on the idea of gaps and whatnot, but any tips? Should they mention their age? Should they mention that they had retired and are coming back?
1: Well, this is actually my big soapbox, Emma, when it comes to older workers and those that in that post-retirement age. I would say to them is that if you're wanting to apply for a job, definitely with your resume, think about your experience, and it can be any experience that you have, including volunteer. Put it down. Make sure that you're looking at the job and seeing what they're looking for, and just put everything in the resume like you do anyone else, because no one should put their age on their resume. That's something not to include. You don't need to include your marital status, anything like that. And I would say that if someone's keen, any age, but older workers too, if you're interested in the job, don't just go for the jobs that are being advertised. Actually look around at employers and reach out. And it's about connecting with people, because there's a hidden job market out there too, where they're looking for people. And if you've got the initiative just to ask people if there's any opportunities, you can get your foot in the door very quickly.
0: A soapbox worth standing on. Dr. Luke, thank you very much for all your advice when it comes to resumes, LinkedIn, our social presence, and all that goes behind the scenes in applying for a job. Thanks for your time.
1: Thanks a lot, Emma. Have a lovely day.
0: You too. Dr. Jennifer Luke there, researcher in wellbeing and employability at the University of Southern Queensland. You're listening to 666 ABC Radio Canberra. Now, Alice, I'm glad you've come in today. I've been looking at your resume, and I think you'd be great at hosting the drive show at 3:05.
2: Thank you. Just one last time. I am glad that you ended on that, because we're also going to cover recruitment, but through a very specific lens, maybe not so specific for the likes of Canberrans, but really dig into and reveal the secrets when it comes to the APS recruitment.
0: I love that you're doing this.
2: Because it's classically quite difficult to navigate and hard to get into if you're coming from the outside.
0: It's a game.
2: Maybe even if you're within the APS.
0: Yes, it's a bit of a game. You have to know the rules. You have to know what they mean. Like back in the day, you'd have 5 selection criteria. Now it's a bit like you have to write a page that answers some questions.
2: Well, this is all news to me. I've never applied for the public service.
0: Okay. I used to work there.
2: Fascinating. There you go. Okay. So maybe I think whatever tips you take from this chat will probably, or maybe it'll be applicable widely.
0: I think hopefully. It will.
2: But also, Emma Bickley, when we talk about, and you mentioned rules there, social rules.
0: Yes.
2: How important is being on time, or how important is it not?
0: Okay. All right. Alice, you know that
2: I have a soapbox.
0: We've been talking soapboxes in the last 5 minutes. This is my soapbox on this. Obviously, when you have something like a radio program that starts at a certain time, then one must be on time. When you are talking about, an important medical appointment or picking up your children from a soccer match when it's raining outside, there are times where being on time is important. But I have to say, as someone who identifies as late. No. I think that one of the best things I've learned as I get older is that we should meet people where they are. And I think that for
2: who's
0: some...
2: Who's meeting who, though?
0: Well, exactly. I think that for some people, it is very easy to be scheduled and be on time. And for them, that becomes really important. And for other people, it's almost impossible. And in actual fact, that other person, and I speak from experience, can get quite disheartened at their own inability to do something. And as I get older, I realize that the fact that you haven't been able to do it very well for some 42 years probably indicates that there's some genetic or biological factors going against you. So I think in all things, compromise. And I think if an honest discussion can be had and someone comes to the table and says, look, this is something I struggle with, but I'll always remember your birthday. I'll always be there for you when you need me. I'll pick you up anytime, day or night from the airport. If they're a good friend, don't get bogged down on little details like whether they were there 10 minutes late. Bring a book and say to yourself, I'll tell Alice that the, well, you're always on time. I'll tell Emma that the that the coffee date is actually at 2:15 when it's really at 2:30.
2: Okay, so working around what you know of somebody and not judging them too harshly.
0: That's what I think. I don't think it's as big a deal.
2: What if the other person waiting for you really values being on time?
0: Look, I have
2: and really values their time being shared.
0: I have come across this argument with a significant person in my life, and my argument is always, you can easily be on time and you enjoy being on time and you have not lost much by sitting by yourself in a cafe for 10 minutes. But the amount of emotional strain that goes on a person, particularly a neurodivergent person who finds it really hard to stick to a schedule and to avoid, impulse control scenarios, I think you can see that that person is struggling, whereas you're sitting in a cafe reading a book for 10 extra minutes. That's how I see it.
2: Thank you very much. I think you'll absolutely rage at the opinion piece that was in the Guardian the
0: Alice,
2: other day. Thank you.
0: You are lovely. Alice is on Drive. I'm Emma Bickley. Disagree all you want. Have a wonderful Monday.
3: Good afternoon, Jennifer Sexton with ABC News. An Australian Defence Force Army cadet's been granted bail to live with his parents in Queensland after he was charged with secretly filming female cadets in a bathroom, Zakacha Marlin reports.
4: 20-year-old Tane Stevens appeared in the ACT Magistrates Court this morning, charged with 5 counts of capturing intimate visual data of women's breasts after allegedly hiding a camera inside a soap dispenser in an ad for bathroom. The court heard police uncovered about 40,000 files and 17 other soap dispensers had allegedly been tampered with. The prosecution described the alleged offending as calculated and premeditated, but in granting conditional bail, the magistrate found Mr. Stevens' age, lack of criminal history and family support weighed in his favour. He'll live under strict conditions in Queensland.
3: Finance Minister Katie Gallagher says the government's tax reforms in the upcoming budget have been informed by enormous amounts of information. Last year, Prime Minister Anthony Albanese ruled out overhauling the capital gains tax discount and negative gearing, but tomorrow the Treasurer is expected to announce changes to both, along with the taxation of trust funds. Senator Gallagher says the government will explain its decisions.
5: There's an enormous amount of information about how we approach the housing challenge in the economy. The government gets a range of information all the time, and we have to consider that and make decisions based on it, and you'll see those decisions reflected in the budget tomorrow night.
3: Two Victorian women arrested and charged over their alleged links to the Islamic State terror group will now wait till June to find out if they're allowed bail. Alexander Alvaro reports.
6: 53-year-old Kausa Ahmed and 31-year-old Zainab Ahmed are charged with slavery-related offences, with prosecutors set to allege they travelled to Syria in 2014 and knowingly kept a female slave in their home. The women are part of the so-called ISIS brides cohort, who moved to Syria at the height of the IS movement but became trapped when ISIS fell, spending years in refugee camps. They arrived in Melbourne on Thursday last week and were charged hours after touching down. The court was scheduled to hear their bail applications today, with prosecutors slated to read out a summary of their alleged offending, but they will now be heard next month.
3: A teenage boy's detail to the Royal Commission on Anti-Semitism how he was targeted with anti-Jewish abuse while playing online video games. The 15-year-old, who is Jewish and attends a public high school in Perth, told the inquiry fellow students hurled anti-Semitic insults at him via the gaming messaging platform Discord in 2024. He says he told them to stop because it was damaging his mental health, but they ignored those pleas.
7: It made my stomach turn upside down, and really just had to step away from my computer for a little bit. And then when I came back, I think I just closed and logged off for the day.
3: British pop star Dua Lipa has filed a lawsuit against Samsung Electronics seeking at least $20.7 million in damages. She's accused the South Korean tech giant of using her image without permission to market its television set.

0: but the electronics manufacturer allegedly repeatedly refused to do so. A spokesperson for Samsung has declined to comment. The ACT's free drug checking service Cantest has issued its second public red alert for the year, this time after finding fentanyl in a substance thought to be heroin. Cantest analysed two brown powder samples it says were sold in the ACT as heroin and discovered a dangerous cocktail of substances including fentanyl, a prescription opioid 50 times stronger than heroin, and phenacetin, a banned painkiller linked with cancer. Fentanyl's been implicated in hundreds of overdose deaths in Australia. Turning to sport, and the AFL's yet to offer an explanation for another timekeeping error over the weekend, which saw an extra 2 minutes added to Saturday night's game between Geelong and Collingwood. The clock failed to restart for around a minute after a stoppage during the third quarter, despite play resuming, and then shortly after rewound itself another minute before running out as normal until the end of the term. It's the third game this season that has suffered from timing malfunctions. Turning to the weather for the capital, partly cloudy with light winds for the rest of the day. At the moment, it's 18 degrees at Tuggeranong, 17 at the airport. Tomorrow, more of the same, partly cloudy with a top of 19 degrees. ABC News.
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7: Only for one more day. Returning to the status quo tomorrow, Georgia will be with you from tomorrow. Yes, you might have heard there in that intro, it's a lovely place to live, lots of possibility. And I've been reflecting on that. Because like, if you see unidentified flying object in our parts, around these parts these days, you'd assume Elon Musk is involved somehow. But I wonder how you'd view it back in, let's say, 1950. Yes, we are asking the question, have you seen a UFO in Canberra? Aliens? More next. But we will take a look at what has been documented in our parts. 0467 922 666 is the text line. Also this half hour, if you drive an EV around Canberra and its surrounding regions, have you had any issues with charges? Have you had any issues with finding EV technicians? Because, of course, they're not just cars. They're

That's one freelancer. We'll get into that after 3:30. But if you are everlastingly late, I would love to hear from you. 0467 922 666. And on the flip side, if you are punctual every time, how do you do it? It's all coming up on Drive. Steelers Wheel now. This is Stuck in the Middle.

Steelers Wheel, stuck in the middle with you on 666 ABC Canberra, on time, on running on time, on 0467922666. It's fashionable to be late, says one listener. Is it fashionable? Is it rude? Or should we be a bit more understanding if people don't show up on time, particularly if it's someone who struggles to? Hello, Jen. Alice, my wife is a latey. I'm an on-timer. Being late stresses me to no end. I think I fall into your camp, Jen the OG. But I would wonder how you feel when people are late for you. Is it just you that gets stressed out? Or do you get stressed out when people are late arriving for you as well? Keep your messages coming through on 0467922666. Now, across the weekend, US President Donald Trump released a batch of UFO files. Feels exciting. Yes, it's been called a distraction from the important things, which we will still get to and cover during Planet America after 4 o'clock. But on the files, there was 160 of them previously classified, and they related to alleged sightings and alien life. One of them was

0: religion. Social historian and Queanbeyan-based author Nicole Overall can tell us a thing or two. Nicole, hello.
1: Hello, Alison. Very excited about telling you a thing or two in this regard.
0: This feels like your perfect niche area. So what's the earliest example that we have here of an alleged UFO?
1: Very interesting to note that it was 1954. Now, apparently there had been something a little bit earlier where questions were asked in 1948, but that had been suggested that it was Fairbairn Aerodrome back then before it was Canberra Airport and activities that had been going on. But in 1954, there were two Yarralumla Shire councillors. So back in the days of Yarralumla, and they were driving the road between Captain's Flat and Queanbeyan late on a winter's afternoon, and they stated publicly that they saw, to quote, a strange, fast-moving aerial object near Foxlow Station. Now, they initially thought that it was a meteor, but then they saw it flatten out at about 500 feet and rapidly disappear. So that's the first recorded instance that I'm aware of in our broader region.
0: So was that ever explained? Because I feel as soon as you mention the airport, maybe things like that should be expected in the surrounding area.
1: And perhaps that's so, but it does make you think about the 1948 circumstance where they did immediately say that no, that there was some type of flight activity involved. I haven't seen anything that had explained that away. Maybe there's people out there listening who know something more about it as well. But really interestingly, Alice, is that later, there were many later instances of it as well. So between 1957 and 1967 alone, there were at least, from the records that I've seen and read, 12 instances reported to what was then the Directorate of Air Force Intelligence, which was headquartered in Canberra, of apparent UFO sightings. Now, what happens to those? Well, that's another story in itself, isn't it, about the investigation and where it goes and what the outcomes are.
0: Yes, because if you talk about those 12 in the decade from 1957, did any of them resemble a similar report to that first one that you mentioned, or are they all quite different?
1: Well, that's the other interesting thing, that the details on it then become rather sketchy, because all of these reported instances

0: suggested that there were government files on all of this that a little bit conspiracy theory-like have, in the interim, all disappeared.
1: The tinfoil hats are coming on right now, Nicole.
0: Here we are, exactly. There they all are. So, you know, the verification of all of this becomes a little bit sketchy as well.
2: How were they documented?
0: Well, what happened, from what I understand, and the book was called UFOs Over the Southern Hemisphere, and apparently they provided quite detailed records of the sightings that were kept by the RAAF, and there were more than 800 cases, apparently, in that time in the Southern Hemisphere, and what they stated in the book was that most of them could be identified or explained away, mm-hmm. but 3% were described as not readily explicable. So in other words, they weren't able to say what it was one way or another. And of course, we don't refer to them as UFOs anymore, do we? We refer to them as unidentified anomalous phenomenon, so UAPs rather than UFOs. And of course, that's what it is, that it's something out there flying around and they can't determine what it is, whether it's ET or whether it's something, you know, far more prosaic than that.
2: Tomato, tomato, Nicole. Nicole Overall is a social historian talking you through UFO sightings or UAP sightings around our region. This is off the back of the US president releasing a batch of UFO files. It always garners up some fascination. What about more broadly in Australia, Nicole, the most famous sighting we've had here?
0: Well, yes, of course, that was recently on Australian Story, which was a fascinating one as well, of 1966, April 6, 1966, at Westall High School in Melbourne, 11 o'clock on a fine autumn day, and some 200-odd students, teachers, etc., all were there together. It's the biggest mass sighting in Australian history and apparently, you know, among the biggest mass sightings around the world, where they all claim to have seen pretty much the same thing. Some people saw one silver disc-shaped flying object. Others say that they saw three. And 60 years on, there's still no answers around any of that. It's been very well explored, analysed to the nth degree. There were the usual answers or deflections. It was a weather balloon or some type of scientific equipment, but no definitive answer has ever emerged. And, of course, some of those students who are still with us saying, well, surely after 60 years, someone can come out and tell us if it was something of this earth.
2: Yeah.
0: What was going on and why it was going on. We're no longer in the Cold War after all. So what was it and why?
2: We still don't know. And I know that that book that you mentioned from 1975 that sort of charted these sightings in the Southern Hemisphere, do we tend to keep to ourselves, or do you think that, you know, the US administration is clocking on to some of these that have been spotted around our parts and indeed in Canberra?
0: Well, now that's a very good question. Perhaps we will see that in the president's release of information. But I mean, that's the other fascinating thing, isn't it? That when we just talked about the tinfoil hats, etc. But for years, and with billions of dollars, the US particularly has searched and continues to search for extraterrestrial intelligence. So it's not just something to sort of be marginalised and laughed at. There is serious research going on in this, and we all do want to know if the truth is out there. But I would think, I would hope, that perhaps one of the most definitive sources of a story for our parts may feature in the American records, which occurred on a flight between Canberra and Goulburn. Back again, I think that was the 1960s, and it was an Air Force pilot, and he radioed into the Nowra Naval Air Station saying that he observed two lighted objects flying close to his plane at a faster speed, and it was the first apparently captured by radar, and the air station absolutely stated that there was something. There was the echo of another object moving along with his Sea Fury plane, which then disappeared. The Navy Minister of the time was Josiah Francis, was his name. And he also came out publicly and said, yes, there was definitely something that was clocked alongside that pilot. And my understanding is, to this day, that also has never been fully
2: unexplained.
0: Explained.
2: Wow.

0: Well, Nicole, what a food for thought there. Thank you so much for planting the seeds.
1: Absolute pleasure.
0: Cheers. Social historian and Queanbeyan-based author Nicole Overall there, taking you through our own history of UFO sightings here on 666 ABC Canberra.
2: A tray of cocktails floated at us through the twilight. Who was this Gatsby fella?
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0: On lateness, an earlier listener says it's fashionable to be late, but is it fashionable or is it just rude? Maybe we should stop thinking being late is rude and give a little bit more understanding to those who can't show up on time or struggle to. Hello to you, Stephen. I like to be on time, says Stephen. If I'm running late, I always call to let them know I'm running late. Pet hate is being late or others being late without notifying me. So yes, maybe all is forgiven if there's some solid comms. Thank you, Stephen. 0467 922 666. Another listener says tradies are always late or don't show up at all. Most of them, no apologies, no explanation, yet we accept it. I don't know if that's fair on all tradies. I've had some very punctual tradies in my time. 0467 922 666.
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6: With Alice Matthews filling in for Georgia Steins.
0: And you've been hearing today there's been quite a dramatic increase in electric vehicles here in Canberra. For example, in the 2 months following the Iran war, 1,500 EVs were newly registered in the ACT. To put it into perspective, that's 3 times more than the same period last year. 3 times more. So have the charges, the technicians, the rollout all kept up pace with this? Rafi Segroy is in the automotive industry and thinks not. She's the CEO of the Car Mechanical Services in Canberra and an advocate for repairers. Rafi, thanks for being here.
7: Thanks, Alice. Lovely to be here.
0: When we've spoken about things like charges and infrastructure, I must say we haven't had too many complaints about the lack thereof. What makes you believe otherwise, particularly in our region?
7: Well, Canberra is a little bit of a different situation, you know, like EV are part of the future and there is no question about that. The transition doesn't happen because we announce targets. It happens when we back driver in the industry. And so far, yes, we have infrastructure. So, you know, in a town like Canberra, but if you're moving out of it, especially if you're going into regional, and we have many people living in Murrumbackman or Yass or Coomer, still we see a lack of it. And that's something that it needs to be addressed. So for me, like, yes, numbers are promising. Definitely the adoption is coming up. And I'm going to say there is no question about the all EV world or not. I'm quite, you know, at the moment you've got this whole conversation that it's turning into the noisy yes and the versus the EV fight. EV are here to stay. It's

0: For me, the recent sale is actually a spike. It's not a consumer confidence. It's actually probably dictated by petrol anxiety and people sort of like seeing this one going up. So last month's spike looks more like a reaction to petrol uncertainty more than actually a stable shift. So again, once we're selling all this, are we ready for it?
1: Well, yeah, I mean that, I guess that's the point. Regardless of the reason, we still have seen a spike. So outside of something like the charges, Rafi, what else do you think isn't keeping pace with the number of EVs themselves?
0: Yeah, so for example, you mentioned about Canberra. Obviously, for us, the struggle is the struggle story at the moment. It's not, it's less about that vehicle readiness, about EV vehicle, but it's more whether every day people can practically live with them. So, for example, apartment and strata charging is a bottleneck. So, we are still building apartments that are not ready to have chargers for people to be comfortable with. A lot of Canberra residents live with apartment and, or townhouses, and getting permission or workable setup in shared basement, and sometimes they'll be rejected. So that's become like a consumer problem because you buy an EV vehicle and then you don't know if it's actually, you can store it in your house.
1: If you're going to be able to charge it in the home that you're living, what about if you're going to be able to fix it quite easily? How, I guess, specific are the skills to work on EVs?
0: Well, it's a completely different skills when it comes down to skill. Again, this is something that we lack of it. When I say, like, we're selling the sizzle without the sausage, we are selling all this EV vehicle. We're selling it as non-maintenance require. Now we know that any moving parts, any moving vehicle, regardless if it needs little or as much servicing, it still requires some sort of maintenance. And at the moment, it's not about upskilling only the workforce that we have. It's actually to attracting different kind of technician to the industry. This is a softer design vehicle, nothing to do with the traditional ICE cars.
1: Yeah, this is also a very interesting point because I know when you have EVs or hybrids, you generally have to go to your dealership to get them serviced. Otherwise, in some cases, I think your warranties can be void. So.

0: I would also say there's probably a cultural thing to it. My mum's Filipino, and the sort of joke that we make is just tell her it starts an hour earlier and she'll be there on time. that happens. 0467 922 666. Do you struggle to show up on time? Do you wish that you got a bit more leeway for showing up late? Maybe we put too much importance on punctuality. Maybe it's time to let go. On the charges, though, on the text line, 0467 922 666. Hello to you, B. You say there's certainly a few charging black spots around the outer suburbs and surrounding towns, says B. Yeah, I think that probably goes to the point of what Rafi was talking about in terms of in Canberra, we're going pretty well, but when you get to the outer suburbs and surrounding towns, the planning needs to be better. I wonder if you drive an EV, if you think the infrastructure is keeping up, not necessarily here in Canberra and in the city, but as you move outside of our space. 0467 922 666. It's 3:30. Good afternoon to you, Jen Sexton.
1: Good afternoon, Alice. Making news, a man has been suspended from the Australian Defence Force after allegedly filming female cadets in the bathroom. Police allege 20-year-old Tane Stevens used a camera hidden in a soap dispenser to obtain the recordings at the Australian Defence Force Academy. A repatriation flight is due to leave Tenerife in the Canary Islands this evening to bring home a group of Australians caught up in a deadly hantavirus outbreak aboard a cruise ship. None are believed to be showing symptoms. A teenage boy has detailed to the Royal Commission on Anti-Semitism in Sydney how he was targeted with anti-Jewish abuse while playing online video games. British pop star Dua Lipa has filed a lawsuit against Samsung Electronics seeking at least $20.7 million in damages, accusing the South Korean tech giant of using her image without permission to market its television sets. A new bus timetable will be released in July in the ACT, aimed at working around construction on the Commonwealth Avenue Bridge, with changes including extending the R2 and R3 Rapid bus route through to West Belconnen and more frequent services on the rapid R6 route to and from Woden. And the AFL has set up a new fund to help meet its aim of attracting more Indigenous footballers, with numbers at the top level of the competition falling to a 20-year low. Turning to the weather for the capital, partly cloudy for the rest of the day at the moment. It's 19 degrees at Dixon. More of the same tomorrow and possible showers on Wednesday, Thursday and Friday. Alice, more news.
0: Hello,
1: at 4 o'clock.
0: Jen.
1: Hello, how was your weekend? Nice?
0: It was beautiful. Yourself?
1: Good. Yeah, good. Good.
0: Good to hear.
1: Yeah.
0: Now, I must say, when it comes to the news, you are always on time.
1: It could be a problem if I wasn't on
0: Well, yes,
1: time.
0: It does. That does open up issues. But what about in your broader life, Jen? Are you a prompt person, or do you identify as late?
1: Oh, I have to say I'm prompt.
0: Okay.
1: Or early. I try to be either early or on time.
0: How much do you expect this from others in your life?
1: I don't like to be too harsh, because I know that we all have different ways of managing time. You know what I mean? Like, we're all wired differently. I try to be a bit understanding, don't you?
0: I think that's very reasonable, very healthy way to look at it.
1: Yeah.
0: I just ask because I was reading this piece in The Guardian on being late, or being a time optimist, which is when you think you can get more done in a certain amount of time than you really can. Mm. And it starts off by saying, are you late so often it's become your entire personality? Just know this, you are the worst.
1: Oh.
0: Just thought, is that a bit harsh?
1: Oh, totally.
0: Do we need a bit more understanding?
1: Yeah, totally. Absolutely. You know, labelling people like that, it doesn't give them any opportunity to change their, you know, if they want to change it.
0: Well, maybe they don't.
1: Exactly.
0: Maybe they don't want to change
1: it. What are our listeners saying?
0: Well, we've got a bit of a mix. Someone saying it's fashionable to be late. Mm. Another saying their wife is a latey and I'm an on-timer. So I actually agree with Jen on the text line. Being late stresses her out, and I get stressed out if I'm running late as well. Mm. I think that's probably the stress is more on me than the person receiving me. They probably don't care that much. And then Stephen was sort of saying that, yeah, look, if I'm running late, I communicate that.
1: Yeah, I update. Yeah.
0: And there's probably something in that too.
1: Yeah. Yeah.
0: But then if you don't keep to time, I mean,

0: it all kind of goes to, you know what I mean.
1: But, you know, if you find it difficult to be on time, you know, is it possible to rearrange things so that you can? Do you know what
0: well,
1: I mean?
0: Well, this isn't...
1: How do you, if you know, okay, I've up until now always been late, how do you tackle that?
0: Well, this is an interesting question because what if it's the very way your brain is wired and it's not as easy as, oh, yeah, I'll just change this or set an alarm and off we go. Maybe it's a lot more difficult for people to do that than we give them credit for.
1: Well, that's true. But also if you dive into neuroplasticity, and there are some great books out there on neuroplasticity, it is possible. It's just a matter of the how.
0: Interesting.
1: Do you know what I mean?
0: Yeah.
1: But it is.
0: Well,
1: it is.
0: I wonder if it's fair to ask people who struggle to be on time or can't get there in time to spend that time rewiring the brain when it might be a little bit easier for the rest of us to just go, no, you're right.
1: Yeah. Both. All of the above. But it's up to them. If someone wants to change their habit, it's really a matter for them, and they'll figure it out. I suppose it depends how much they want to change it.
0: Well, maybe it's a matter of everyone around them going, you know what? We accept this. We're just going to lie to you about the start times.
1: Okay, we can make allowances for that. Okay.
0: Thank you, Jen. Bye-bye. Jen Sexton in the newsroom. Hello, Fiona of 2615. I know Emma is not okay to keep people waiting unless you're travelling distances to meet up with people. Would you be 10 minutes late to catch your flight? I'm always on time because I do not believe my time is more important than other people's time, is another take on it from Fiona. Yes, keep your messages coming through on 0479 22 666. And we'll hope that your next guest is on time. He's alive and kicking. Simple Minds. You're listening to Drive. Alice Matthews with you, filling in for Georgia Steins. She'll be back with you tomorrow.

0: Simple Minds, live and kicking on 666 ABC Canberra. And as I read out to Jen just before, are you late so often it becomes your entire personality? Just know this, you are the worst, writes one freelancer, Polly Hudson in The Guardian. And that is how this article on social etiquette begins. It was sparked actually by Meryl Streep disclosing that while she loves her friend, that she did have some beef with her co-star Goldie Hawn from Death Becomes Her, because Goldie was always late for filming. So how much tolerance do you have for someone running late? And let's say someone running late for seemingly no reason other than they're just someone who never runs on time. 0467 922 666. Maybe you do have an eternally tardy loved one in your life. Do you grant them some grace? Do you compromise your own ways to accommodate that? 1300 681 666. Sue Reid is your resident psychologist from Life Unlimited. Sue, wonderful to have you back on the program.
1: Yeah, thanks.
0: And right on time.
1: I was going to say, I was expecting this call 4 minutes ago, so I can't proceed.
0: Oh, so we're actually the ones running late. My apologies. I'm so sorry. Because you strike me as, I mean, I feel like you're not a tardy person, Sue.
1: Oh, I can hear people laughing around Canberra right now. And it's an interesting debate because I think we do see this very almost moralistic kind of sense when it comes to timeliness. I am someone who schedules like every minute of the day, but that means every minute is usually pushed right up to the last moment. And I'm probably in the consistently 5 to 10 minutes late for everything. But I communicate it very effectively too.
0: 5 to 10, I feel, is forgivable. That doesn't seem like a huge amount of time to be late. But I wonder why we place so much emphasis on being on time and why.
1: Yeah, and it is an interesting thing. And I think in this day and age, I do feel like, people's time is valuable. People are often scheduled for many things. So I can understand that. But I think it is this kind of quite long-standing idea of be there, be on time. Certainly a lot of people will say it's very disrespectful if you're not on time, it's unprofessional. There can be a lot of negative judgment that goes.
0: Well, yeah, that was the first thing that came to my head. We're very judgmental of this particular
1: thing.
0: Very
1: judgmental of it, yeah. And look, I think context is very important. I mean, well, like you said, with Meryl Streep and Goldie Hawn, I imagine if Goldie was always late, let's say they've spent, $200,000 on filming for the day and the crew are ready, your co-workers are ready, everyone's ready, and someone's consistently late, that, there's going to be some challenges with that and people will understandably be upset. Mm. Equally, culturally, though, it's just such an interesting thing. If we think being more on island time when you're more of the Pacific region or just
0: absolutely,
1: people
0: yep.
1: more in tune with nature and relaxed and more of that right brain kind of attunement turn up when you turn up, I think we're a long way for that from that in our society.
0: Yeah.
1: We're very much like rigid time, on time, in time. But I think, and there are, contextual things. If it's work, if it's a meeting time, that might be quite different to if it's family time. And I think how long. The big thing for me is I think communication is really key. And I know we were having a chat before about neurodiversity and the pressures, and there is literal time blindness for some people, depending on.
0: This is interesting that you've brought it up, because 1300 681 666 is the number that Ellie of Kayleen is on right now. Ellie, hello to you.
2: Hi.
0: It's not the first you've heard of this sense of time blindness. Talk me through it.
2: Yeah, so I am actually time blind, but my brand of like autism ADHD is where I overcompensate for that. And so I'm like 30 minutes plus early to everything. But my best friend, who's been my best friend since kindergarten, she has the opposite version where she's like an hour late. But

0: I think there's definitely a difference between not bothering or not caring and having something that's different about your brain, and you're trying to, you've tried your whole life to fit into the way society says you should turn up, and just not being able to do it. And I know she values my time immensely. She just shows it in other ways.
1: I think that it's so important to make that distinction that you have there, Ellie, that there's a difference between not caring and actually having, you know, a differently wired brain. What do you say to people that sort of say, well, why can't you just rewire that and just change your habits? You can do it.
0: I think neuroplasticity is a lot more complex than just kind of rewiring your habits. And also it's kind of unfair to put the kind of imposition of rewiring your entire brain onto one person rather than the person who's early. Like, I'm clinically early. I don't make other people be early, like that kind of thing.
1: Yeah, so when you're meeting up with your bestie, do you sort of just leave an hour and a half where you know that you're not going to be seeing each other? You'll just be either waiting for one another?
0: Yeah, basically, like, I kind of tell myself something is at 5 p.m., but she knows it's at 4 p.m., so we kind of meet in the middle.
1: Ellie, really wonderful to hear from you this afternoon. Thank you so much.
0: Thank you.
1: Cheers. Ellie of Kayleen there on 1300 681 666. You can give me a buzz on that number as well. Sue Reid is with you, your resident psychologist. And we're talking about running on time, but Ellie has introduced this concept of time blindness, time optimism, Sue.
2: Yeah, and I think what Ellie was saying is really spot on, that this real thing in the brain, time blindness, so the with some elements of neurodiversity, the brain can really struggle to accurately sense the passage of time, really struggles with estimating how long tasks will take, as well as the transition between activities. I feel like if I'm like, I have to be somewhere at 4, surely I can leave at 4. And you go, hang on, that can't actually work. There is that the transition, working out the steps. And I think what Ellie was saying is we automatically assume intent. Like, oh, you didn't turn up because you're rude, which is different.
1: So we imply a values judgment on us for someone showing up late. You've showed up late, therefore you don't care about my time. You value your time over mine, et cetera, et cetera.
2: Exactly. And I think what Ellie was saying, though, and I really encourage people to do, is get your brain.
1: Oh, Sue, I might get you to step once to your left or right, because you were turning a bit robotic there with your line. You would really encourage people to, what was it, sorry?
2: Get to know their own brain, get to know what works for them with schedules, with meeting up with people. Like Ellie was saying, because she knows that, she compensates by, you know, not putting too many things together, turning up early. And also, know your friends, know the people around you. Like, I'm like, if you're my friend and I say 4, know it's 4:15, but I will also message you every step of the way.
1: Yeah.
2: I have other friends, I know they will be pathologically early. And so I'm aware of that, and I'll tell them 20 minutes later. So I think, but I do think that the knowledge, and then because we kind of have to operate roughly in a time system, what steps help you navigate that? And there's some circumstances where the stakes are higher. If you're turning up, you know, for a shift on the radio, that starts at 3.
1: Let me tell you, I've had the nightmares, Sue.
2: And so, but I think certainly knowing the neurodiversity, when people have certain tasks in their life that have to be on time, then that's going to take a lot more energy, and they'll actually need more compensation and more downtime. So there's going to be a lot more kind of effort that goes into that.
1: Sue, very good and wise parting advice. Lovely to chat with you again. Thank you so much.
2: No worries. Thanks, Alice. Sorry, the line's a bit fuzzy.
1: No, not at all. Thank you very much. Psychologist Sue Reid there on 666 ABC Canberra. I wonder if this is something you have experienced. Time blindness, time optimism, 0467 922 666. Hello to you, Johnny Northside. You say, hi, Alice. I worked with a really good friend who was chronically late. He was always late, so we started scheduling meetings, but I told him that they started half an hour later. He showed up on time for a long time before he figured it out. He's probably listening, and he knows who he is, says Johnny Northside. So he was on to you, and then he changed his

0: ways, Johnny. Hello to this listener who says, I have ADHD and this time optimism is usually referred to as time blindness. I suffer from it. I can usually work with it using time boxing. But when I'm doing something new sometimes, I can misjudge how long it will take or get bogged down in making sure I've got everything I need. As with everything, maybe we can just be a little more kind and curious. Yeah, and that's what I'm asking. Are we too fanatic and judgmental about people showing up late because we assign our own judgments to that? Maybe we think, well, this person isn't valuing my time as much as I am. I'm sure there's situations where maybe that is the case, but this is interesting to chat about too. Hello to Roz in Queanbeyan. You say, being on time, I work in an industry where I log into specific times from client to client. I'm probably 90% on time or early. When it comes to a family barbecue, though, I reserve the right to come at approximately the time the host is nominated, and I think that that is entirely reasonable. Please don't set the clock by me. Context matters. I wouldn't be late if it was a sit-down dinner, though. That would be rude. Yes, okay, so I'll show up when I show up. Don't wait for me. Don't let me impact what you're doing, but just know that I might not be there bang on. That's a pretty healthy way of looking at it as well. 0467 922 666. If you are a chronically late person, you've got someone who's chronically late in your life, do you grant them a bit of grace? 0467 922 666 is the text line. This is The Drive Program.
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0: And right now we will look at what happened in the Super Rugby on the weekend. The Brumbies had a pretty important victory at home on Saturday night, thumping the Western Force 32-15. Which means the result puts the Brumbies at fifth place on the standings. And that's good timing because now we're entering a bye and then only a couple more games before the finals. ABC sports commentator Declan Byrne was at Canberra Stadium to call the game. It's been a long time between drinks, Declan. Hello.
3: Hi, how are you, Alice?
0: I'm good, thank you. You've gone from music to sport. Once upon a time, we were at Triple J, so thank you for being here.
3: Oh, it's good to chat. Good to chat footy.
0: It is indeed. And just how important was this win for our Brumbies?
3: Oh, this was huge, yeah. You don't quite want to say must win, but they needed it. They needed to change the momentum. They'd actually had a really barren run, so yeah. After four rounds, they were top of the table, and then they won 2 out of 8 games. So not only a big reason to win was to make finals, but also they just need to shift that momentum. So, yeah, it was a really important one on Saturday night.
0: How did they do that? How'd they shift that momentum? Was it Alan Alalatoa or...?
3: Well, he was a handy back in, yeah, for sure. They just grinded it out, really. They knew the Force would come at the breakdown. They knew that you had to be, you know, quite, I suppose, specific and disciplined with everything. They didn't try too much flashy stuff. They did what they did at the start of the year, which was, you know, attack the try line from 5 metres out and just be patient and go to work. So it was over time they did it. They didn't smash them early, although they got a try within the first few minutes. But, you know, at halftime it was 14-10. The game was in the balance, but they came out in that second half 4-2 overall. So, yeah, a big win that, as you said, takes them up to fifth. The good bit about the bye is they get a rest, but the bad bit is everyone else plays. So the last two games will be crucial.
0: Absolutely. And I know, Dec, there was a lot of excitement on the weekend about the possible debut of local talent Chris Mickelson. Now, just a few months ago, I know Chris was being a sparky, I think, working on electrical repairs. And now he's become a bit of a local hero after the appearance on the weekend. What do you know about him?
3: Yeah, it was a big moment. It was the loudest cheer of the night when he came on with about 6 or 7 minutes to go. And he's been toiling away in the Canberra League. So last year he won the McDougall Medal for best player in the entire competition at the end of the season. He plays with Uni Norths. He led them to a premiership as well, a really rare premiership for that club. So he's worked really hard at this rugby dream, and for him to get his debut on Saturday night was amazing. He had so many people there, and the cream on top, the cherry on top of this cake was he got the match-sealing try.
0: Let's go to this moment.
4: Lonigan goes himself. Had Meredith outside him for a backline move. Is that Mickelson?
5: Is that Mickelson?
4: He's over! His second touch in Super Rugby Pacific is a try. The local crowd go wild. Chris Mickelson has been on the ground for all of 90 seconds. And he has a try for the Brumbies. And it might just...

0: the match sealer. Standing ovation.
1: Oh, listen to the crowd.
2: 90 seconds in. Now, I know that that little bit of audio probably gave us a bit of a sense, but you were there. What was the crowd like? What was the energy like when that happened, Declan?
3: It was almost the loudest I've heard it this year. We've had so many close games at Canberra Stadium, but as I said, so many family and friends were there to cheer him on. You know, they had the little cardboard cutout faces. They had T-shirts going. When he went over, it felt like, yeah, one of the high points of the season so far. It was awesome.
2: This is 666 ABC Canberra. Declan Byrne, ABC sport commentator, is with you, as is Chris Mickelson himself. Chris, good afternoon to you. You must be on cloud nine. How are you feeling?
4: Yeah, hey, guys. Thanks for having me. Pretty stoked. Sort of been soaking it in for the last couple of days. And, yeah, super special moment. Absolutely stoked.
2: I know that you normally play hooker in the Premier Rugby. And how did you feel about this decision of having you on this weekend?
4: Yeah, no, I've been bit of a change, but have been training at seven for the last sort of month or so, just filling in positions. And then, yeah, had Rory Scott and Reams to help me out throughout the week to get across my knowledge and be as comfortable as I can playing seven. I just got out there and was able to play rugby.
2: So the days of being a Sparky behind you, Chris, what happens now? Taking a break?
4: Yeah, so put the tools down sort of at the end of last year and was able to go full-time with Brums and been in the system for a little while, but now being able to go going full-time, it's been pretty good. But, don't miss the days and the tools just yet. So hopefully sticking around in the field for a bit longer.
2: What's the support been like from your team at Uni Norths, Chris?
4: Yeah, no, it's huge. Obviously, Uni Norths is a pretty big part of my life. Played with them since I was

0: Incredible. Deck, Chris, you go.
1: I want to know how many people were there, because they were loud, however many were there. But estimate, how many family and friends did you have to sort tickets for?
2: I think it was about 40 or 50 tickets. And then we got a discount code for all the hours, I think, during the week. So, yeah, definitely heard them all. It was, pretty cool to hear them when I jumped up out of the seat and took the jacket off, ready to go on.
1: And I said second touch. Was it first or second touch after you'd come on?
2: I think it was second touch. I think I had a pick before that.
1: What were your nerves like? Because, you know, a debut, hometown crowd there. How were you feeling on game day at this big moment?
2: Yeah, the morning went pretty slow. I had had lots of scenarios running through my head and that sort of stuff. But I was pretty good up until about halftime and realised I'd probably be on pretty soon. And once I got up, just nerves really, really started to hit. And but once I heard the crowd and sort of all my family and friends there, it sort of just got me up more than anything. And
0: It did something magic for you, Chris. Congratulations. And thank you so much for being with us this afternoon.
2: No worries. Thank you.
0: Cheers. Chris Mickelson there, Brumbies hooker, who scored within 90 seconds, did we say, Deck, of being on the field?
1: Yeah, just about. Crazy. I love that he said he ran through some scenarios. I wonder if try on debut was one of them. That's, it would have been probably best moment of his life to date. Pretty cool.
0: Stuff of dreams. Declan, wonderful to catch up with you again. Thank you so much.
1: Great to chat, Alice.
0: Cheers. Declan Byrne there, ABC sport commentator here on 666 ABC Canberra. This is not the afternoon's program. Gosh, I made it so far without saying that. This is the Drive program. Alice Matthews filling in for Georgia Steins just for one more day. I'll be back on Arvos tomorrow. Georgia will be back with you tomorrow.
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0: On Running on Time, 0467 922 666. Hello to you, Donna. You say, hi, Alice. I think there's a big difference between turning up late to a coffee appointment versus turning up late to a medical procedure. To say that everyone should be organised to accommodate the needs of a few means that nothing would ever get done. If you're late, you're late, and then you miss out, thinks Donna. Hello to Stu of Canberra, who says, hi, Alice. I do my utmost to be on time and I'm usually successful, but my partner and close

0: Now late, or you'll be waiting half an hour at an empty table, says Stu. Yes, indeed, Stu. Kat, you say, people being late or early don't annoy me, but people accepting multiple invites on the same day, then expecting everyone to accommodate their priorities are annoying, says Kat. Well, yes, I suppose this has something to do with it, this sense of time optimism of thinking that you can actually fit a lot more stuff in the space of an hour than you realistically could. That could be part of it as well. Lano and Woodley coming up after your 4 o'clock news. Physical comedians taking their show into space. Something about that just fits. Also Planet America. News time.
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2: Good afternoon, Jennifer Sexton with ABC News. A man has been suspended from the Australian Defence Force after allegedly filming female cadets in the bathroom. Police allege 20-year-old Tane Stevens used a camera hidden in a soap dispenser to obtain the recordings at the Australian Defence Force Academy. He's been charged with 5 offences and has been granted bail in the ACT Magistrates Court today. Defence says its priority is supporting the alleged victims, and additional support resources have been made available to ADFA personnel. Shadow Housing Minister Andrew Bragg says winning over millennials is vital to the Coalition's survival. On the weekend, the Coalition suffered a historic defeat in the Farrer by-election, losing the regional New South Wales seat it has held since its creation to minor party One Nation. Senator Andrew Bragg says the loss is a good summary of where the Liberal Party is at, and it's now time for the opposition to develop policies which appeal to younger voters.
3: We've got to be winning over the millennial cohort. That's my generation. That's a generation of people that are the most pissed off with us. If we don't win them back, then we are going to be dead. And I think we haven't really tried to do anything for them.
2: Israel's Prime Minister says there's still work to be done before the Iran war can be considered over. Last week, US President Donald Trump suggested the conflict will be over quickly, but has since rejected Iran's response to an American peace proposal as totally unacceptable. Benjamin Netanyahu has told the US broadcaster CBS that Iran still has enriched uranium, nuclear facilities, proxies in the region, and missiles.
4: Now, we've degraded a lot of it, but all of that is still there, and there's work to be done.
2: Northern Territory Police say they've completed a use of force review into an incident where a Network 10 camera operator was pepper sprayed in an Alice Springs riot. Matt Garrick reports.
5: The arrest of the alleged murderer of Kumanjayi little baby, Jefferson Lewis, sparked the riot outside the Alice Springs hospital. In footage of the incident, cameraman Matthew Bonser can be seen being sprayed in the face by an officer while filming the riot outside the hospital. In a subsequent review, police have found the spraying was not inappropriate under the circumstances. Network 10 told the ABC it had no further comment on the matter, while the Media, Entertainment and Arts Alliance says it's concerned by the incident.
2: Canberra's free drug checking service has issued a public red alert after discovering a substance sold as heroin contained fentanyl, Emmy Groves reports.
6: Fentanyl is 50 times stronger than heroin and 100 times stronger than morphine, and has been implicated in more than 830 overdose deaths in Australia in the 2 decades to 2021. Cantest has published a red alert after analysing 2 samples of brown powder expected to be only heroin, instead finding a dangerous cocktail of substances including fentanyl, small amounts of heroin and phenacetin, a banned painkiller linked with cancer and kidney failure. Cantest warns fentanyl can cause near-immediate multiple overdoses even if naloxone is used.
2: A new bus timetable will be released on the 20th of July, following a review of the timetable released in February to work around construction on the Commonwealth Avenue Bridge. Changes include extending the R2 and R3 rapid bus route through to West Belconnen and more frequent services on the rapid R6 route to and from Woden. The new timetable will include further changes to rapid routes with more frequent services for the R4 and R5 rapid buses servicing Tuggeranong. Turning to sports news, and Mohamed Toure and Nestori Irinkunda are among 10 Socceroos heading to Florida to join the team's World Cup

0: CAM. They'll be joined by Cameron Burgess, Daniel Benny, Rafael Borges Rodriguez, Alex Robertson and Joe Gauci as the latest UK-based players named in Australia's train-on squad. Melbourne City duo Azaz Bajic and Patrick Beach and the Netherlands-based Aiden Rustich will also join the CAM. A squad of 26 will be finalised ahead of the Socceroos' first World Cup match against Turkey on the 13th of June. Turning to Canberra's weather for the rest of the day, partly cloudy, light winds. At the moment, it's 19 degrees at Tuggeranong, 18 at Dixon. Looking further ahead tomorrow, partly cloudy, a top of 19, a possible shower on Wednesday, heading for 18 degrees, a possible shower on Thursday, heading for 19, and a possible shower on Friday with a top of 20 degrees. 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
4: There has been a collision in Amaru, so that is at the intersection of Shoalhaven Avenue and Levin Street. Police are on their way. There's likely to be a lane closed there on Shoalhaven Street. That's in Amaru at the intersection of Shoalhaven Avenue and Levin Street. Police are en route. Likely to be one lane closed. Just be closed. Be aware of that in Amaru. Anything else? 1300 681 666.
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4: On the text line, we've been chatting about being on time, whether it's important or not, whether to be offended when people aren't on time, or perhaps give a little more leeway and a little more grace for those who struggle showing up when they're supposed to. 0467 922 666. Hello to you, Deb of Belco. You say, I have a small business and work with many neurodiverse or acquired brain injury people who have problems managing time. When they make their appointments, I keep my schedule as best as I can by telling them their appointment is either 30 minutes before or after they are due. Most of the time, they arrive on time, says Deb. And this listener says, neurodiverse or not, there are so many tools available to you to help ensure you get there on time. Being regularly late is plain rude and inconveniences everyone else. Set an alarm reminder of an event on your phone. Set another half an hour before leaving alarm. Then a must be gone by now alarm. It's not that hard. I think that's the whole

0: Irene Cara, fame on 666 ABC Canberra. Hello to you, Janine from Cook, on Being on Time. Janine writes, my father used to say, I'll wait 10 minutes for any man. However, I won't wait 20 minutes for any man. I was conscious of that, and I was never late meeting my dad. I guess it's good to have somewhere to draw the line, isn't it? Wait 10 minutes for everyone. If it gets to 20, everyone can forget about it. Thank you, Janine. You can keep your thoughts coming through on 0467 922 666. Now, though, what could possibly be bigger than Moby Dick? That is a thick volume. And the answer is the universe. Leno and Woodley have gone from one to the other. So they took on Herman Melville in their 2022 show. Their new show is called Leno and Woodley in Space. You can catch them twice at Canberra Theatre on the 30th of May. Both somehow join you now on the same phone line. Good afternoon to you both.
1: Well, hi there. How are you going, Alex?
0: Hello, I'm very well, hello, thanks. Alex. Welcome to Drive. I just want to know why you'd leave planet Earth.
1: That's a good question. I think when we were coming up with the show, we were thinking that it would be good, you know, just for comedic value, any situation where the two of us would be trapped in a location and not be able to get away from each other, that will probably generate some tension between us, but also, you know, a bit of entertainment, hopefully.
0: COVID wasn't enough for you, where we were all trapped. You thought, no, let's take this further.
2: Yeah, we think that people just want to keep on being reminded of COVID. We're trapped in a spaceship and they're trapped in a theatre for an hour.
0: So yeah, what you're saying is this might come with a bit of a trigger warning.
1: Yeah.
2: Oh, no. This interview's gone off the rails just too soon. There's nothing to do with COVID. There's nothing triggering. It's an hour and 10 minutes of incredible entertainment. I mean, I'm in it. I'm biased, but it's a great show.
1: Very you are funny. Very good.
2: And you're very good too, Frank. And Alice, you're not too bad yourself.
0: Oh,
2: and,
0: thank you.
2: some people.

0: both of you. Although I know you're very physical with your comedy, and I feel like space could be a risky game to take. That are you just moonwalking the whole time? What's going on, Frank?
1: Yeah, well, actually, in the first after we launch the rocket into space, because it's basically about Colin wanting to be the first person to walk on Mars, so sort of the space trip to Mars. And when we first get into space, we realise like we're sort of floating. You know, we're trying to float around. And we realised that that's not going to be sustainable for the next 50 minutes. So then we shift genre a little bit more into the Star Wars, Star Trek genre, where you can walk around on the spaceship. Logic kind of goes out the window at that point, but at least it means we can actually perform.
0: Well, thank thank goodness you've gotten over that hurdle pretty quickly. So, Colin, I wonder if you have ruminated on what your one-liner might be upon walking on Mars. We, of course, with the moon, had one small step, one giant leap. Any thoughts on your first words on Mars?
2: Well, yeah, because I'm just a good Aussie rugged bloke. I thought that I would just, you know, get to the last step of the stairs down to Mars, and I would just go, "Is there life on Mars?" And then I'd step onto Mars and just go, "There is now." Just like a little bit of banana for the rest of the world. Just like, up yours, we got on first.
0: That is incontrovertible evidence of life being on Mars. The living, breathing Colin Lane walking there.
2: Not intelligent life, but life.
0: Did either of you take anything from the Artemis 2 mission to bring into this show? It's been a big year for space. We've just seen the release of UFO files. Is any of that playing into it, Frank?
1: Probably more the UFO side of things than Artemis 2. We did during the while they were there 10 days in space, we were performing at Melbourne Comedy Festival at that point, and we did just slip in a little joke where I said, "You know, Cole, did you write this whole show as a sort of a tribute to the Artemis 2 mission?" And he said, "No, it's because this show's been so successful, they've gone on that mission as a tribute to us." So we did just sort of slip in like a little reference to it, but mainly the UFO thing. There is some aliens that appear, much to Cole's chagrin, because he wants the show to be like a kind of a gritty drama, like a bit of a Apollo 13 type scenario. But I'm introducing aliens and lightsabers and all the things that sort of he's not into, really.
0: And this is why you balance each other out so beautifully. We look forward to welcoming you to Canberra. Lena and Woodley, thank you so much.
2: Thank you, Alan.
1: Thank you for talking to us.
2: Come and see Lena Woodley in space. It's selling fast. Come on, get amongst it.
0: 30th of May at Canberra Theatre. Cheers.
2: Remember
0: my name, Lena and Woodley. They're going to live forever. This is 666 ABC Canberra. You can catch them both at Canberra Theatre. 30th of May, there will be two shows.
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4: Sometimes the stuff you hear on ABC Canberra Breakfast is almost too hot to handle. 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
3: 666 ABC Canberra.
0: Whoever played banjo in that little promo, well done to you. Earlier we were having a chat about time and maybe if we should reframe the way we see people showing up late, particularly if it's difficult for somebody to do that. We got a message in earlier saying, neurodiverse or not, there are many tools available to help you ensure you get there on time. Being regularly late is plain rude and inconveniences everyone else. Set an alarm reminder of the event on your phone and then set another one half an hour before leaving and then set a must be gone now alarm. It's not that hard. In response to this message, 1300 681 666. Thanks for calling in, Erin of Canberra.
5: Hi, Alice. How are you?
0: I'm good, thank you. How are you going?
5: Yeah, I'm all right. Yeah, so just about that message. That was a fun one, wasn't it? So there's all sorts of reasons why people might be late, not just neurodiversity, but, you know, we live in a wonderful, diverse world and, you know, it could be a disability or an illness or just kids, just anything. But, yeah, with the neurodiversity especially, yes, believe me, we are aware that there are tools and mechanisms that we can use to help us. I use a lot of them.

Yes, alarms. I have alarms and lists going off all over the place. And like Ellie said, she turns up an hour early because she overcompensates. I've managed to, time box things. So I'm like, okay, well, that will take half an hour, that'll take 15 minutes, and I can sort of plan it out. And like I said in my text, it can, if it's new, something a bit novel, I haven't done it before.

0: out and box it out as you would normally. So that's totally understandable. So Erin, when you have, for example, tried something like the texter brought up, setting alarms, does that help you at all in your process?
1: Yeah, it can do. I don't usually use them for getting out the house. But yeah, I will forget things. Because one of the things with ADHD is you can hyperfocus, you can get really into a task. And when it's like that, you will just forget everything else. So if it's something important, I'll set alarms.
0: Yeah. How hard is it, Erin, to explain to other people why it's difficult and that they should understand that it's difficult?
1: I'm just learning how to do this. So I was only recently diagnosed, like a lot of women my age.
0: Yeah.
1: And look, honestly, we shouldn't really have to. People do need to be more curious. They need to find out for themselves why we are the way we are, because it is exhausting having to explain it to people all the time. And some people, and yeah, to the point, it's not that hard. For me, it's not that hard. It's exhausting, but it's not hard. For some people, it really is that hard. They can't do it. And people just need to be more accepting, I think.
0: Ellie of Kayleen has written in to say to you, Erin, go, Erin of Canberra. If neurodivergency was simply a matter of setting a couple of reminders on your phone, it wouldn't be such a widespread and debilitating struggle, says Ellie.
1: Yeah, totally, Ellie.
0: Well, perhaps we are too quick to judge people for being late, Erin, and I appreciate you bringing this beautiful nuance to the conversation. Thank you so much.
1: Anytime, Ellie.
0: And you are doing a great job of explaining things, even despite it feeling and being exhausting. So thank you for that.
1: All right. Anytime.
0: Good on you. Take care.
1: Yeah.
0: Erin of Canberra there on 1300 681 666. And on the text line, you can also weigh in on how important is it to be on time? Do we judge too harshly when someone is not? Maybe you're somebody yourself that couldn't be with somebody that can't be on time. Maybe that's where you draw the line. For Janine of Cook, her dad was, I'll wait 10 minutes for everyone, never 20 minutes for anyone. 0467 922 666. It's been hard for myself and my partner. They're Filipino and often late and casual about it. And I was brought up being told that being late is disrespectful and to panic when I'm late. And I think that is the divide, right? The values around which we're raised of being late. Being late should be tied to being respectful for that person. And then if you've grown up thinking that, that's what you're going to judge someone for, whereas you might come from a culture that is much more casual about time, or you might be someone that struggles or has time blindness and is not necessarily deserving of that judgment. You can keep your thoughts coming through on 0467 922 666. In just a moment, while President Trump's approval ratings in the US are through the floor, they are the worst they've ever been, in fact, the Republicans have had some wins of late. You're going to hear a little more about that in a second.
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0: This is The Drive program on 666. Georgia Steins will be back with you tomorrow. In the interim, Alice Matthews with you. And the US midterms are on their way. While President Trump's approval rating is going to prove a challenge, the rewriting of district borders might help the Republicans. Yes, we know an electoral boundary shuffle when we see some. So let's head to Planet America with Chaz Licciardello. Hello, Chaz.
5: Hello there, Alice.
0: Now, we are not going to fall into the trap of getting distracted by the UFOs, are we?
5: No, we're not. No, keep your eyes on the ball.
0: Eyes on the ball. Okay, so Republicans have scored some big victories in the gerrymandering wars, but how might it affect Democrats trying to take the House?
5: Well, it'll affect them in a big way because until now, the Democrats only needed 3 seats to take the House at the end of this year. But after the last couple of weeks, there was a period there, actually, where they were fighting fire with fire, where the Republicans went first with Texas and they nicked themselves 4 seats by redrawing their boundaries. And then the Democrats returned fire with California and then Virginia.

0: But where they got 9 seats combined in those two states. But then the Republicans took them to court and they won in court in Virginia. And so they struck that out. In the meantime, the Supreme Court, seems like the courts are on the Republican side of this one. Might be a coincidence that the judges are all Republicans. The Supreme Court has ruled that they can now redraw a whole bunch of their maps to marginalise the amount of black voter power from the Voter Rights Act. And they are busily going about doing exactly that. And now there have been 5 more Republican states that have gerrymandered, and you add them all up, and at this point in time, it looks like Republicans are up by about 7 to 10 extra seats. So Democrats don't need to win 3 now. They need to win 13.
1: Oh, my gosh. And you can just do that. Go and literally just redraw the boundaries, and there you go.
0: Yes, you can, because America hasn't heard of an independent elections agency like we've got.
1: Potential separation of powers as well, yeah, I guess.
0: Everything is partisan over there.
1: Chaz, now to Project Freedom to open the Strait of Hormuz. It's stalled. Where's it at now?
0: Well, it was wonderful while it lasted for about 12 hours. look, where it's at the moment is that the reason it stopped in the first place, just so people know what we're talking about, Project Freedom was the amazing attempt by the Americans to clear the strait a little bit, to allow ships to get out of the strait with sort of guidance and sometimes escorts. And Iran started firing back at the ships, and those ships didn't want that. So they were like, you know what? You can have your Project Freedom. We'll just stay over here, out of the gunfire, and then at the same time, Saudi Arabia basically refused America access to any of their either airports or air full stop, so to fly through. And Saudi Arabia is a big country right near the strait. So if America couldn't fly through Saudi Arabia, it started to become a bit of a problem. So that's why they froze it. Now what's happened is Saudi Arabia's unfrozen their support now. So the support's back on. Iran tried to attack a couple of American ships and then America responded. And right now we are basically just waiting to see whether a particular peace deal is going to be coming through any time. Like, Trump basically didn't go crazy because he said there is a peace deal that is in the works that will be the next couple of days. Now, he says that every single time it's Monday morning because that's when the market opens. And so there are a lot of very cynical people now who go, oh, Monday morning, it's peace deal time, is it?
1: So sensing the pattern.
0: Yes, we'll see if come Wednesday or Thursday this peace deal actually springs up. But I'll tell you this much. If he's having a land and he's trying to just keep the markets happy, that's not going to work for much longer because, from my understanding, the most market analysts of oil say that there's probably 2 to 3 weeks more before the prices go up a lot. And this is something that's relevant to Australia as well, obviously.
1: Yeah.
0: That until now, the markets have been assuming that this war is going to be ending very soon, and they've been pricing accordingly, but the bottom is about to fall out. And so there's only probably, they say the end of May. So it's about 3 more weeks we've got before things start to really take a nasty turn.
1: Goodness.
0: So that's not good for us. And it's not good for Trump because even with his 13-seat cushion, he is looking like he could get pants the way this is going. So he's going to want to pick up the game soon.
1: I think so, Chaz. More on the program tonight. Thank you so much.
0: No problems, Alice.
1: Cheers. Chaz Licciardelli there, co-host of Planet America here on 666 ABC Canberra. Just keep in mind, there has been that collision in Amaru out on the roads at the intersection of Shoalhaven Avenue and Leven Street. Police are on their way. There's likely to be one lane closed on Shoalhaven Street. On being on time on 0467922666, this listener says, I am ADHD. I just want to leave the house. That's the impulse part. But then I have to check doors, locked windows shut, and have everything I need, including the keys. 0467 922 666. You can keep your messages coming through. This listener says, I've been listening to the conversation. It started with people generally being on time. Now it's moved on to a conversation about neurodivergent people. Yes, indeed. That happens when new information comes to light and we explore different things of conversations. This listener goes on to say, for non-neurodivergent people, I totally agree with previous texts that being late is rude, disrespectful, and wastes people's time. There are many reasons someone may be late. A call or a message to notify the person waiting is the polite thing to do. And this has come up a couple of times as well, that if you are late, that you can, there are safeguards, well, not necessarily safeguards, but there are things that you can do. Apologise, potentially, but also, yes, keep people abreast of your progress probably helps as well. I think Sue Reed's advice was being aware of your own brain and how it works, and also others, and try to give a bit of grace where grace is due. It's just gone 4:30 here on The Drive program. Time to check in once again with Jennifer Sexton in the newsroom. Hello, Jen.
2: Hi, Alice. Making news, an Australian Defence Force Academy cadet's been charged with using a hidden camera to film female cadets in the bathroom and has been granted conditional bail at the ACT Magistrates Court today. The Federal Health Minister Mark Butler says 5 Australians and a New Zealander stuck on a hantavirus-stricken cruise ship will stay in a quarantine facility near Perth for at least 3 weeks when they arrive, with the flight due to leave Spain tonight. There are calls for more to be done to help aged care residents requiring complex assistance after the number of aged care patients stranded in hospitals surged by more than 35% in less than a year. Crocodile wrangler and Northern Territory celebrity Matt Wright has been released from prison after serving 5 months behind bars in Darwin for attempting to pervert the course of justice. The US military says it struck an alleged drug trafficking boat in the Eastern Pacific Ocean, killing 2 people and leaving 1 survivor, without providing evidence that the boat was carrying drugs. Shares in CSL have tanked following a profit warning, with the stock wiping out a decade of gains. The global blood products and vaccine maker has announced a pre-tax impairment cost of $5 billion. And in the NRL, Canberra Raiders star Corey Horsburgh has dodged a stint on the sidelines for a careless high tackle during yesterday's loss to Penrith, with the NRL Match Review Committee offering the forward an $1,800 fine with an early guilty plea arising from his first half hit on Moses Leota. The weather, partly cloudy for the rest of the day with light winds. A low tonight of 6 degrees is forecast. Tomorrow, the chance of some fog, then a partly cloudy day with the slight chance of a shower and a top of 19 degrees. At the moment, it's 17 degrees across the city, Alice.
1: Jen, do you frequent the train between here and Sydney?
2: I've never been on it except to drop my daughter off.
1: You've never actually taken the train from Canberra to Sydney?
2: No.
1: How come?
2: It's just never come up as an issue. I usually drive. I know. Am I in the bad books?
1: No, you're not, because I think that a lot of people have done that
2: similar?
1: Because potentially, this is probably just from my own, I can only speak from my own personal experience, but the train takes too long for me.
2: Which is understandable. However, I know, like for instance, my daughter, when she took the train, loved it. And so I thought if I had the time and I didn't want to take the car, I would catch the train.
1: Yes.
2: And I think I'd prefer the train to the bus.
1: So we did have a mate come from Sydney to Canberra on the train, and that it was in January. You remember that heat wave that we had? It was so hot. And we picked him up from the station, and he was a hot mess, Jen.
2: Was he? There
1: was not a lot of ventilation.
2: Not the pool thing.
1: On the train. So potentially in the summertime. Something to look at.
2: Was there a problem with the air conditioner though on that particular trip? Was it just a kind of one off thing?
1: I think it was too hot for the train.
2: Oh, okay.
1: I don't know. Maybe there are issues when it gets to a certain heat.
2: Well, maybe some of this money might go to improving the air conditioning. Who knows?
1: Well, this is the thing. I don't think it is. I think the priority things have been slated for, straightening up and a few boom gates here and there. But maybe it is the start of more changes. And I want to know what those changes are. Mm. Like, what else besides the, I guess, the basics of the track being aligned?
2: Well, would your friend catch the train again?
1: Well, being someone from the UK, yeah, he would. Okay. I don't think he'd repeat that trip.
2: No. Choose a different time of the year.
1: Exactly. It was simply too hot.

0: Yeah.
1: Thank you, Jen.
0: Bye-bye.
1: Jen Sexton in the newsroom here on 666 ABC Canberra. Yes, what else would you like to see change? If this is the beginning of more work on our train between Canberra and Sydney, 0467 922 666 is the text line. This message reads, I like the train between Canberra and Sydney. It's a good time to rest. You get right in the middle of the city rather than paying $40 an hour for car parking. Not to mention the tolls, dear listener. Not to mention the tolls. We've also been chatting about being on time and a sense of time blindness that some people have said they experience. On the text line, Alice, the lack of understanding by neurotypical people is the reason why lots of neurodivergent people choose to let go of the idea of having close friends. We feel we can't meet others' expectations of us. And thank you very much for that text. It does read incredibly depressingly because maybe some don't understand, but I think that you will find also a lot of people do. A lot of people are willing to meet you halfway, to accept you, to love you as you are. So don't feel too downhearted. Another conversation we were having, gosh, we're jumping all over the place here. The trains, being on time. Well, actually, they're kind of related, aren't they? Because this is designed to make the trains a little faster. But we did dip a toe into UFOs. So thank you to Tim from 2905 for this one. We used to have a farm between Harold's Cross Road via Braidwood and seen objects in the back paddock. By the time my older friend got his rifle and looked at the scope, it disappeared. We had a property on the side of the Tallaganda State Forest. To this day, we never talk about it. We also seen a ghostly figure in the paddock, and there were fences between three isolated paddocks, and no human could have travelled the distance between the paddocks without opening fences. Again, we never talk about this, and people think you're full of rubbish, says Tim. Yeah, that can just go onto the list of unexplained phenomena here in the ACT, because there are documented UFO or UAP sightings in our region. It's a quirky little history to look back on. 0467 922 666 is the text line. You can weigh in on being on time, on the trains being on time, if you like, UFOs, if that's something you're into. But coming up, we're taking a whole different direction. The train's turning. What separates successful candidates from the rejects, particularly when it comes to applying for an APS role? All secrets revealed. That is coming up next, as well as more information on the changes to this bus timetable. They've been announced today. They're not actually coming into effect until July. So what is the wait? We have got a big country. We need a big public transport system. 0467 922 666.

0: In a big country on 666 ABC Canberra. Now, if you have ever applied for a job within the APS and you've been knocked back, I'm almost certain your next guest can likely tell you why. He has spent the last decade working alongside APS agencies, including chairing panels, supporting the hiring managers and participating in hundreds of interviews as an external scribe. He says one consistent pattern stands out. He's detailing it all for you in a book called The APS Recruitment Game. Brendan Lalibe is the author. Welcome to the studio.
1: Thanks for having me.
0: Interesting you refer to this as a game.
1: Well, I think there's rules and often people don't have the opportunity to learn them, and we wouldn't play Monopoly or Uno without finding out what the house rules are. So once we know the rules, we can play the game.
0: Shall we start with the rules then?
1: Well, the rules are, more often than not changing who you are, but knowing how to talk about what you've done and doing it in a way that helps the panel members understand what you would bring into the role were you to be successful.
0: So spelling it out for them, essentially.
1: Yes, yeah. And I think moving from guesswork into framework is a really good way to do that. So my book is really practical around what can you do to talk about what you've done rather than trying to change who you are.
0: So how do you go about establishing that framework and how you're supposed to talk about yourself and your achievements?
1: And your achievements. So there's lots of different ways. I think the challenge a lot of people have as well is we're probably not in the job we're going to retire from, most of us. And so we've got at least one more interview in front of us. And people stress more about interview and recruitment than they do about practicing. So just even one small thing that I really like is when we talk about what we do, people tend to either talk, I did this or we did this. And I like to use the seesaw or encourage people to use the seesaw. So I on one side, we on the other, I do one thing. That helps other people do what they do, and then what they do influences what I do. So it's I set the culture and the team were able to perform. I gave the feedback and results improved because the team were able to do what they meant to do. So just tic-tac between I and we is a little simple thing people can do.
0: Okay. The I and we seesaw.
1: Yeah.
0: Pick up on it. That is fascinating. What is the pattern that you picked up on that leads people to miss out on positions most commonly?
1: First of all, not knowing the job that they're applying for or not knowing, being able to demonstrate that they've even looked at the organisation. So when people get asked the why do you want the job question, I've heard some really bad answers like I just want a promotion or I just want more money or I hate my boss. I think people should talk about why do they want to join the organisation? Why do they want to join the team? What about the role or the level appeals to them? And then why should they hire you? And you should have an answer for each of those sentences.
0: And this is so remiss of me now that you talk about getting to know the organisation, because I've got a couple of messages saying, sorry, my ignorance, but what's the APS? And we can take it for granted that everyone knows what it is. But it is, of course, Brendan.
1: The Australian Public Service.
0: The Australian Public Service. Canberra, it's infamous for public servants. With you is Brendan Lalibe, the author of the APS Recruitment Game. He's spelled it all out to help you understand the rules of this particular recruitment process and to help you avoid some of the traps that you fall into. Brendan, why did you want to put this book out in the world?
1: I do a lot of work with people who are well-educated, intelligent, capable, professional people, and we can talk quite normally without there being any issues at all. And then they're there for interview coaching and they say, oh, can you ask me an interview question? I ask that question and they freeze up and they can't talk. And it disappointed me that those capable people were getting stuck in this process. And I thought there was an opportunity to remove some of the mystery around it and to help them be able to put the best version of themselves into the process, because that's all you can really do. You can't make them give you the job. All you can do is make sure that you're putting the best version of you in so that it increases the likelihood of you getting the job.
0: How much harder is it for outsiders, those who aren't already within the public service, to crack in?
1: Well, we probably saw an example of that with the use of a TLA or three-letter acronym with APS already. And sometimes it can feel a bit challenging around, well, I don't understand the language, And there are some ways you can learn that. I don't know how to talk about what I do, and there, you know, you can do that as well. But I have seen people in jobs, acting in jobs, that have been opened for application, and the way they answer questions is I don't know how to interview, so I don't know what to say, and that's all I can say. And that doesn't score very well. So even being in doesn't guarantee you success, but knowing how to talk about what you do will increase the likelihood.
0: An interesting message from Lisa on 0467922666, who says, great to get to interview stage. Honestly, most APS departments use an app to screen before interview. Is that true?
1: I don't know for sure, but lots of organisations are using some sort of application to screen before they read applications. And that's because the APS, public service, is attractive. People want to work there. They get lots of applications and, you know, hundreds to thousands, and it takes time to read them all. So there is some streamlining that happens in many organisations around that. And so what you need to do is make sure that you play the game and follow the rules and give the app what it needs to get you through the process.
0: Well, that's it. I think if there's one thing that does actually clearly demonstrate there is a set of rules here, it's being able to put them into an app and get that to screen for you to see who passes and who doesn't. Brendan, fascinating chat. I think we all learned a thing or two, even those who now know what the APS is.
1: That's a win.
0: Thank you so much. Cheers. Brendan Leave there, the author of The APS Recruitment Game. He has written that for you. To find out what separates you from being successful and failing when it comes to the Australian public service recruitment. This is 666 ABC Canberra. You're tuned in to the Drive program. Hello to you, Dudders, on the text line. I used to manage a team that would vet and screen 400 applicants for a 10-vacancy role in the APS, and it was very, very clear. My number one rule is if they make up some sort of duty or skill and it's not backed up by an example, then they don't get through to the shortlisting. A good example of this, with someone once said to me, they were advanced at negotiating skills in high-stress environments, and the example they gave was a barista and had no other work history. Needless to say, that person didn't make it through, says Dudders, and Brendan has been opposite me, nodding his head.
2: Are you sick of brands pretending to be your friends? Gruen would never do that. We don't care that we're coming back to Wednesday nights on the ABC. We care about you watching us.
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0: And before we get a little more information on more rapid buses for the West, let's go to Amanda on 1300 681 666, who's been listening into our conversation about being on time and how important it is or isn't. Amanda, hello.
4: Hi, how are you going?
0: What did you want to add in?
4: So I have experience on both sides of this. I am the mother of a neurodivergent adult child who is chronically late, like has time blindness.
0: Mm-hmm.
4: So as sympathetic as I am to her situation,

0: I'm also often the person that's sitting waiting for her.
1: Yeah.
0: And my frustration with her is not with her being late. It's about not letting me know. Because I'm sitting waiting. I could be, you know, doing other things while I'm waiting for her, but I don't know how long she's going to be. I don't know if she's on her way or if she's minutes or moments away or if she's still an hour away.
1: Yeah, fair enough.
0: It's the problem for me is the communication.
1: And the expectation management. Am I strapping in for an hour here or for 15 right. minutes? Yeah, that can make a big difference.
0: Yeah. So that's all I want to say. It's not, I understand that some of your callers who are neurodivergent have taken exception to the conversation, and I understand why, but it's more as the person that's often sitting waiting, it's the communication. And once I know how long she's going to be, then I can determine what my next steps are, whether I can sit and wait or whether we reschedule or whether I say, well, okay, I'll go and do this in the meantime and I'll come back. So it's just about it's, and that's the respect factor. It's not about that it's disrespectful in general. It's just the communication that would be so much more helpful. And she's getting better and she's, you know, she's we're working through it.
1: Good on you, Amanda. Well, it is a point worth bringing to the table. Thank you so much for doing so.
0: Yeah. Okay, lovely. Cheers. Thanks for the chat.
1: Thank you. That's Amanda there who's talking about waiting for her daughter and not necessarily knowing how long. But I can tell you how long you'll be waiting for this updated timetable, and it's July. So Transport Canberra has today announced an updated network and timetable, but it won't come into effect until the 20th of July. So what is changing? Why the wait? Jeremy Smith is the Executive Group Manager of Transport Canberra. Jeremy, welcome to the studio.
2: Good afternoon, Alice.
1: So do tell me, why July 20?
2: Yeah, so to roll out a new bus network does take us some time. So we need to go in and design our bus networks before we can then look to go through and do some employment tasks that we need to do. We need to give our drivers the opportunity to pick shifts that work in with their lifestyle. We've got 1,000 drivers within the network, and so we can't just simply drop new shifts on people. They've got lives as well that they need to cater for, and so it does take us a little bit of time. We then need time to update their timetable, including that print media that we've got out at our major interchanges and stops as well, and then get obviously stuff up on the web so that people can use those, update our journey planners, etc. So it does take us some time to do this. We just can't do them at a drop of a hat. If we start to change some of the network, the rest of the network falls over.
1: There is a trickle effect. So July was the earliest possible time to bring in these changes.
2: Yeah, that's right. So that's the return from term three of the school year. We run a school holiday network every school holidays throughout the year, so that's slightly different, has a reduced level of service, and so the logical time for us to drop new networks in are at the start of those school terms. And so the next one for us now is term three, and so that's when we'll drop this timetable in.
1: So talk us through the main changes that are coming into effect, and presumably they're all based on the impacts of the Commonwealth Avenue bridge works.
2: Yeah, that's right. So earlier in the year we introduced a new network which we called the construction network. It was to account for the delays on Commonwealth Avenue Bridge. We had to work off traffic modelling for that, so theoretical modelling. Now that we've been experiencing what the delays actually are with the bridge, we've been able to make some changes, reinvest some of that time back into the network to provide some additional frequency, particularly on some of our rapid routes. The community, the West Belconnen community, will be happy to see the R2 and the R3 be reinstated to their full routes. We did make some changes with the introduction of a 12 and a 13 route out in West Belconnen. They are some of our longer routes, and therefore they're most impacted by delays within the network. We will also see some increase of frequency on our R4s and our R5s and our R6s as well, particularly out of Woden and into the city as well. Some minor tinkering in some other local and neighbourhood routes as well, and some of our school bus services.
1: On the R2 and the R3 buses, returning to those original routes serving West Belconnen, why were those changed in the first place?
2: Yeah, so as I mentioned, they're two of our longer routes, and so when you get delays within a route, the longer the route is, the more impactful those delays are, or those impacts themselves are. And so we made a decision at the start of the year to isolate some of those West Belconnen routes, so the start of the 2 and the 3, just to isolate them from some of the impacts. And so they'll run in as local routes just into Belconnen, and then passengers requiring to transfer onto a number

0: of other rapids into the city or onto their final destination. Now that we've got that time to reinvest and we're confident that we can get the capacity back in there, we'll now reintroduce those.
1: And all of these decisions, Jeremy, how much have they been based on public consultation?
0: Yeah, so quite a bit. So we use a number of different metrics as to how we see patronage and the loading of buses on the network. So we can use tap data from MyWay. So that tells us where we're seeing a lot of heavy travel patterns on the network. We use our bus drivers, so and our transport officers, they give us a lot of intel, but then we also use community sentiment as well. And so we draw that from our stakeholder groups, but also from our sources like Facebook and stuff like that.
1: And on the R5 on 0467922666, Alice, can you please ask if the R5 will still be going through Belco from Lanyon? I understand it's just the frequency affected on that particular route.
0: That's right. So yes, the R5 and the R6 will both continue to operate into Belconnen, which was new at the start of the year. That's been well patronised, and so we'll keep that going.
1: And Martin is asking if there's any changes to the southern Woden suburb route so they go to Tuggeranong rather than just circle around the Woden district. That's not part of these announcements, is it?
0: That's right. So for legibility of the network, i.e. that people know what our network is, we're not going to introduce any new routes. It'll just be changes to the frequency on some of those heavily utilised routes.
1: Are you expecting some headaches while these changes are still waiting to come into effect, Jeremy?
0: Look, we are experiencing some heavy loading on buses out on the network. That's on account of both the network change at the start of the year, but we've also got more passengers coming on board now with some of the pressure on fuel prices. We welcome those people on board. I do ask the community, but I do also thank the community for being patient as well with some of those buses. We have tried to put a little bit more frequency in to the network, particularly out of West Belconnen, but also a little bit more out of Woden as well to try and alleviate some of that pressure.
1: Jeremy Smith, Executive Group Manager of Transport Canberra. I'll get you to chuck your cans on there. We've got a call from Peter on 1300 681 666 who's got a question about the bike racks. Over to you, Peter.
2: Oh, yes. Thanks for having me and hello, Jeremy.
0: Hi, Peter.
2: Look, this morning I went to catch a bus out of Tuggeranong about 9:30 and took my bike with me. I was hoping to move in towards the city, and all the buses were the three-axle steer tags, which don't have bike racks. I asked the guys at Tuggeranong about, you know, riding down to Lanyon and catching a bus there, and they said they're all the same without bike racks. Is that going to be addressed in the new network?
0: Yes. So, Peter, what we'll be trying to do, we are aware that we've got a around about three or four services at the same time or consecutively coming through with the steer tags or the three-axle buses, as you call them. They
2: yes.
0: don't have the bike racks. So we'll be trying to balance that with some of the articulated buses, which do have the bike racks, and try and sort of run one Artic, one steer tag, one Artic, one steer tag.
1: Hope that answers your question, Peter. Thanks so much for the call. Peter on 1300 681 666. Finally, Jeremy, best place for people to go to familiarise themselves with these incoming changes.
0: Yep, so the best place for the community to go will be to jump onto the Transport Canberra website. There they'll be able to see once we roll out those new timetables. So the new timetables themselves haven't been released yet. They'll be released in the coming weeks. If the community can jump on there, they can see what the changes are. They can also jump onto those journey planners that are available. There's the Transport Canberra journey planner through the MyWay Plus app, but also Google, Apple Maps, etc. But there'll also be quite a bit of media going out on Facebook, but also some media through you guys.
1: Rollout closer to the time.
0: Exactly.
1: Jeremy, thank you so much.
0: Thank you.
1: Jeremy Smith there, Executive Group Manager of Transport Canberra, walking you through some of the changes to the updated network and timetable coming into effect from the 20th of July. That is Term 3. 0467922666 if this impacts you.
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1: Between now and the end of the program, you will be hearing more about the train. I think earlier this morning we thought maybe there's 50 million. Turns out there's double that, 100 million towards the train between Canberra and Sydney. Bob, you say if the train took 3 hours instead of 4.5 and there were hourly services each day, I would take it all the time. As it is, I haven't been on it since the 1980s. It's currently a complete joke and embarrassment, says Bob.

0: Well, hopefully some of that money might turn it around, Bob. 0467922666. This money is going to, I guess, some alignment, some boom gates, some track work. But if it's the beginning of more changes, what else do you want to see done? We'll also get the wrap-up of the Farah election from Anthony Green.
1: Why aren't journalists allowed to tell you everything they see in court cases? And are those with means gaming suppression orders? We asked the self-described queen of banning things, retired Supreme Court Judge Betty King. Search the Case of podcast on ABC Listen or wherever you get your podcasts.

0: Good afternoon. Jennifer Sexton with ABC News. Police say more charges could be laid against an Australian Defence Force Army cadet accused of secretly filming female cadets in a bathroom. Sakacha Marlin reports.
1: Tane Stevens has been granted bail in the ACT Magistrates Court after being charged with five counts of capturing intimate visual data of women's breasts. Police allege the 20-year-old hid a camera inside a soap dispenser in an ADFA bathroom. The court heard investigators had found about 40,000 files across several recording devices and 17 other soap dispensers had allegedly been tampered with. The prosecution said the investigation was still in its early stages and more charges could follow. Mr. Stevens will live with his parents in Queensland under strict bail conditions.
0: The Shadow Treasurer has ruled out the idea of One Nation joining the coalition between the Liberals and Nationals. One Nation has secured a historic victory in the Farrer by-election, a regional New South Wales seat always previously held by the coalition. Yesterday on Insiders, Mr. Wilson appeared open to a coalition with One Nation, but today he says he has no interest in that idea.
2: I have never, ever, ever and never, ever, ever will make such a statement in favour of such an alignment. The reality is the leader of that party has already declared that she won't form a coalition with us, and I have no interest in forming a coalition with them.
0: The Federal Health Minister Mark Butler says five Australians and a New Zealander stuck on a hantavirus-stricken cruise ship will stay in a quarantine facility near Perth for at least 3 weeks. Three passengers, two of whom were confirmed to have had the virus, have died after travelling on the ship currently docked on the Spanish island of Tenerife. Mr. Butler says the New Zealander and the five Australians, three from New South Wales and two from Queensland, will be taken directly to a quarantine facility at Bullsbrook near Perth once they arrive in Australia.
3: We've taken a precautionary approach here and put in place, at least initially, a 3-week quarantine order at this centre. Obviously, we will be monitoring advice about what should happen beyond those 3 weeks.
0: Washington's rejection of Iran's response to a US peace proposal has sent oil prices up amid concerns the war will drag on. John O'Wakely reports.
4: US President Donald Trump has rejected Iran's counter-proposal, calling it totally unacceptable. Iran reportedly suggested separating negotiations on ending hostilities in the Strait of Hormuz from more complex issues like Tehran's nuclear program. Sources in Iran, quoted by the semi-official news agency Tasnim, says Mr. Trump's reaction does not matter at all. Following the rejection, the price of Brent crude oil

0: Before the war began, the waterway carried one-fifth of the world's oil and liquefied natural gas.
1: Shares in CSL have tanked following a profit warning, with the stock wiping out a decade of gains. The global blood products and vaccine maker this morning announced a pre-tax impairment cost of $5 billion US dollars. It also cut its revenue and profit forecasts as part of a sweeping financial review from interim CEO Gordon Naylor. CSL shares dropped 20% at the opening of trade and finished the day at their lowest level since 2016. The Australian share market has fallen today as investors await tomorrow's federal budget. The ASX 200 has closed down 0.5% to end on 8,702. Gold is down and the dollar's lower. It's buying 72.4 US cents. To sport, and Cricket Australia Chair of Selectors George Bailey says Victoria's Oliver Peak has a strong sense of game awareness for a young player. The left-handed batter's been chosen in the Australian squad for its upcoming three-game one-day international series in Pakistan. The 19-year-old will make his international debut if he plays during the series. Bailey says Peak has attributes that impress the selectors.
2: There's obviously an ability there, but coupled with a really, really strong game sense and game awareness for someone of his age and experience.
1: And in the AFL, Melbourne's Kaseah Pickett has avoided punishment for his head-high hit on West Coast Jake Waterman on Sunday. The match review officer assessed the incident, determining that Pickett didn't attempt to bump and that his contact with Waterman was inevitable as both players were focused on the ball. The weather for the capital, partly cloudy with light winds with a low of 6 degrees tonight. Tomorrow, the chance of some fog, then a partly cloudy day with a top of 19. At the moment, it's 16 degrees across the city. ABC News.
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3: 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Traffic.
5: There was an earlier collision in Amaru on Shoalhaven Avenue and Leven Street. That is all been reopened now. Outside of that, traffic building in Majura Parkway northbound before the freeway. In Hawker as well, William Hovell Drive northbound before Belconnen Way. Cook, Coulter Drive northbound after William Hovell Drive. And of course, the Commonwealth Avenue Bridge northbound.

recruitment. Hello to Mark in Bungers. You say, I once did a round of APS interviews where no candidates actually made the grade. One, very nervous at interview, asked for feedback. So, of course, complied, had a chat over coffee and went to the delegate and said, this is one as more relaxed and, yes, engaged. Was a fantastic member of the team. Interview stress needs to provide an alternative means than each side of the table, says Mark in Bungers. That's quite interesting. Take them out of the stressful context of an interview and maybe you get a more realistic sense of how they might work. Very interesting point, Mark in Bungers. And on being on time and time blindness, we've heard from members of our neurodivergent community saying it is really difficult to show up on time and we would like people to understand that a bit more. This listener says, I'm neurodivergent and I don't have issues with being on time. I'm quite often better at it than my neurotypical partner. Another listener says, being on time comments from different people is really interesting and it's taking a separation of neurodivergent and non. There's a catch here. You can either try and put ways in to make your own time or you could be more accommodating to people who have issues being on time. The singular thing that works is regardless of whether you're neurodivergent or not, text if you're going to be late, then people should be understanding and there won't be a problem either side, reads this message. And on the trains, the $1 million towards the Canberra and Sydney train. Well, this is the catch. You've got to be in first class where it's nice, cool and chilly, not the normal carriages where they're pretty gross and squished together, says one listener. Somebody else says, I often catch the train to Sydney. 100 million, sorry. 100 million. Gosh, $1 million. That would get us, what, a metre of track fixed up? $100 million. I often catch the train to Sydney, reads this message. It's always fully booked. Sounds like air conditioning didn't work well that day. It usually works. What does she do with the hour she saved by driving? Just get stuck in the middle of a traffic jam in Sydney to those who are driving. Yes, $100 million for the Canberra to Sydney train.

0: conservative MPs that can, but they can maybe challenge Labor MPs, and so they want to put their message out there. And I wouldn't rule it out, but I think that's a much bigger stretch.
1: Former Liberal leader and member for Farrer, Susan Lee's suggestion that her party is in more trouble now than when she was ousted foreshadows a key moment for her successor, Angus Taylor. He'll deliver a budget reply speech later this week. Political pundit and ANU lecturer Andrew Hughes says for it to land, his speech must be distinctive and clear.
2: Needs to focus on specific, tangible cost of living measures. If he doesn't do that, they'll keep on going backwards.
1: The campaigning expert says the Farrer by-election shows parties can no longer rely on the loyalty of a base.
2: The moment you switch off and stop engaging, particularly with your base, the base will go. You have to engage. People want you to come out with specific policies and be prepared to basically die for them politically. And that's what One Nation actually do really well. They say, hey, we're running this policy. If you don't like it, don't vote for us.
3: Dr. Andrew Hughes is a lecturer at the ANU and a political campaigning expert. That report from Oliver Gordon. Well, as we've just heard, the Treasurer, Jim Chalmers, is preparing to deliver his fifth budget tomorrow night, and it's widely expected by commentators that the focus will be on housing affordability. The government is expected to announce changes to the capital gains tax discount and negative gearing, despite previously vowing not to touch them. That's prompting Liberal and One Nation MPs to accuse the Prime Minister of deceit. Rachel Hayter has more.
4: Supporting young people to achieve the great Australian dream of home ownership is expected to be a big focus of tomorrow night's federal budget. It was flagged again this morning by the Prime Minister, Anthony Albanese.
5: Clearly people are frustrated. Issues like intergenerational equity. People are worried that younger Australians are never going to get a crack at home ownership.
4: But based on what we know so far, the way the government is choosing to address that is by changing negative gearing rules and the capital gains tax discount, despite previously vowing not to touch them. That's prompting the Shadow Treasurer, Tim Wilson, to accuse the Prime Minister of deceit and betrayal.
6: The Prime Minister was red hot with rage before the last election, saying 50 times over, in his own words, that he wasn't going to touch negative gearing, capital gains tax, or, of course, family trusts. But he seems set to breach all of those promises tomorrow night.
4: Labor could opt to abolish negative gearing entirely or cap the number of properties that can be negatively geared. Several sources have told the ABC there will be changes to the way discretionary trusts are taxed, but the details are still uncertain. The capital gains tax discount is expected to be equal to the amount of inflation over the life of the asset, but the government may also consider a flat discount, like 25, 30 or 35%. One Nation MP Barnaby Joyce won't be supporting the changes.
7: No, the reason we don't, because a promise was made by the government that they wouldn't touch it and they should honour their promise. Otherwise, there is no point listening to any promises by anybody at an election because they mean nothing.
4: The Finance Minister, Katie Gallagher, has suggested the government will explain why it's backtracked on these issues.
8: There's an enormous amount of information about how we approach the housing challenge in the economy. The government gets a range of information all the time, and we have to consider that and make decisions based on it, and you'll see those decisions reflected in the budget tomorrow.
4: As for the Greens, leader Larissa Waters suggests the reported changes don't go far enough and argues her party has been calling for the abolition of these property investor tax perks for years.
9: Housing affordability is the biggest crisis that this government is facing, and people are seriously hurting. We are in a deep housing crisis, and what people don't want to see is tinkering. They would like the housing crisis to be fixed, and that is the job of government. They don't want to see tinkering.
4: Another tax change will allow about 6.2 million Australians to claim an instant $1,000 tax deduction without receipts. That's due to come into effect next year for the 2027 tax season. KPMG Australia partner and Victorian tax lead Ursula Leparoli explains how it will work.
10: The $1,000, you wouldn't need receipts for them, and you'd be able to just claim that automatically in your tax return. However, if you

0: do have expenses beyond the $1,000, you would be able to do that. So I know it's all about thinking about how much is the deduction going to get me versus the effort to actually document and keep track of everything. So I think that'll be the new game we're all playing.
1: Other budget measures we already know about include the widely reported $15 billion in cuts to the National Disability Insurance Scheme. More than $10 billion will be spent on bolstering Australia's fuel security, and $53 billion will go toward defence over the next decade. There's also been reporting of a one-off tax cut of up to $300 for workers, but the RBA Governor, Michelle Bullock, has warned that would fuel inflation.
2: Rachel Hayter with that report. And tomorrow night, PM will bring you an hour-long federal budget special at about 8 o'clock East Coast time on ABC local radio, straight after the Treasurer's speech to Parliament. I hope you'll join me then. We'll hear from the Finance Minister, Katie Gallagher, and the Shadow Treasurer, Tim Wilson. And some of the peak groups, including the Australian Industry Group, the ACTU, the Australian Council of Social Service, and the Committee for Economic Development, will give us their reactions to the Albanese government's fifth budget. And News Radio will have a one-hour PM budget preview special with Rachel Mealy. That'll be from 6:30 PM East Coast time, leading into the Treasurer's speech to Parliament. So do join us tomorrow night for comprehensive federal budget coverage on PM, on ABC Local Radio and News Radio. The Health Minister, Mark Butler, has outlined new quarantine measures for the Australian passengers who've been on board a cruise ship that's had an outbreak of the deadly hantavirus. Four Australians, one permanent resident and one New Zealand citizen will be quarantined for 3 weeks at a facility outside Perth. They're expected to arrive back in Australia tomorrow night. National quarantine arrangements will be enforced, and staff on the repatriation flights will wear full protective gear. Kimberly Price has more.
3: Three passengers who were on board the MV Hondius have already died. It's confirmed at least two were infected with hantavirus. The ship is now anchored off Spain's Canary Islands, and the government is making plans to bring the Australians who were on board back home. The Health Minister, Mark Butler, says every effort will be made to minimise risks.
4: Although cases of human-to-human transmission are rare, there obviously has been human-to-human transition on this cruise ship. The World Health Organisation reports that there have been 8 cases, 6 that appear to have been the result of transmission from the 2 original patients. And of those 8 cases, there have already been 3 deaths, it would appear.
3: Extra safety precautions will be taken on the repatriation flights, and national quarantine arrangements will be enforced when the passengers arrive in Australia.
4: This will require us to list the hantavirus as a listed human disease under the Biosecurity Act, which is an act that effectively replaced the old Quarantine Act that's been in place for about 120 years. That listing will happen over the next 24 hours before the return of those Australians and that New Zealander. And an order will then be made for those passengers to be subject to quarantine arrangements.
3: The passengers will fly into Perth's RAAF base Pierce and will then quarantine at the neighbouring Bullsbrook Centre for National Resilience. Sanjaya Senanayake is a professor of medicine at the Australian National University.
5: So hantavirus is an infection we've known about for some decades. It's a virus that's primarily transmitted to humans via rodents. So their secretions usually are inhaled by people, and that's how they get sick. But there's one particular strain of hantavirus called the Andes virus where person-to-person transmission can occur, but it's not easy for that to occur.
3: If you were to be infected with this virus, is it something that is very deadly?
5: Look, this is a virus you don't want to get, because potentially up to 40% of people who get infected with it and get sick with it can die. So it is, you can get very seriously ill with it, but certainly from a person-to-person point of view, very hard to transmit between people.
3: Unlike coronavirus, there is no vaccine for hantavirus.
5: So the treatment is what we call supportive. So if people are having difficulty breathing, we supplement them with oxygen. If their blood pressure is low, we give them fluids or other medication to pop up their blood pressure till they ride out that worst part.

0: of the infection.
1: Sanjaya Senanayake welcomes the national approach to quarantining the cruise ship passengers.
0: A single strategy where states and territories, health authorities are speaking to each other and cooperating is ideal.
1: And Dr. Senanayake insists there's no need to panic.
0: This is not COVID. This is not going to be another pandemic.
1: The World Health Organization says the risk of transmission of hantavirus to the wider public is low. Dr. Maria Van Kerkhove is the acting director of the Department of Epidemic Threat Management.
2: Like we said, the risk to the general public, the risk to the people in the Canary Island is low, but we are actively following them because that incubation period is so long, up to 6 weeks.
1: Plans for the repatriation flights destined for Perth are yet to be finalised.
3: Kimberly Price reporting. The practice of doxing has been a major issue at the hearings of the Royal Commission on Anti-Semitism and Social Cohesion today. Doxing is the practice of publicly releasing someone's personal information online without their consent. Melbourne man Joshua Mosher told the commission he and his wife had to close their business after being targeted by a leak from a chat group for Jewish people working in the creative industries. Barbara Miller has been at the hearing in Sydney today. Barb, what did Mr. Mosher tell the commission?
4: Well, Joshua Mosher is a musician and shop owner, and he was part of a WhatsApp group for Jewish creatives where a rise in anti-Semitism was being discussed. On that group, he had described a woman who contributes to SBS as wildly anti-Zionist. And he actually offered to take a deep dive into her social media posts, he said, to see if she had said anything that might breach her contract with SBS. Now, that group chat was leaked. The details of many of its members became public. He was ousted then from the band he played with, though they have subsequently issued a public apology for their actions. And he was doxed. That means that his private details, his name, his address, was published online. He told the commission he and his wife were threatened. They were told to watch their backs. A photo of his son was used in posts. And he said that the shop he was running at the time with his wife was targeted by people calling for it to be boycotted.
5: Someone might walk past and even during trading hours, someone would like slap a sticker on the front of the shop while we're in there serving customers. Then it turned into spray paint graffiti. So black paint that said Zionism, Shmionism on the front of the shop.
4: Now, Joshua Moshe told the commission he and his wife subsequently packed up shop and they've moved it to another district of Melbourne. And since what was a pretty high-profile leak of the details of that WhatsApp group chat, anti-doxing laws have since been introduced by the federal government.
3: And, Bob, the father of a person injured in the Bondi terror attack also gave evidence today. What did he tell the inquiry?
4: Yes, this was Rabbi Menachem Dadon. His synagogue actually helped to organise the Hanukkah event at Bondi Beach, which was targeted. At one point, he actually started talking about events surrounding the shooting, and he had to be reminded by Commissioner Virginia Bell that the commission can't look into those events because of ongoing criminal proceedings. His daughter, 14-year-old Chaya, was shot during the incident. She was injured. She was shielding. We heard another couple of young people. And he said that he would never forget what she had asked him in the aftermath of the attack.
6: She asked me, Abba, in Hebrew, it's like, Father, why they hate us so much? Why they want to kill us?
7: Rabbi.
6: And I think it's a big question, obviously, I'm not talking about the Bondi attack, that we as a society have to think how we came to this place, that the father doesn't have an answer to his daughter.
3: That's Rabbi Menachem Dadon giving evidence to the Royal Commission today. And Barb, away from the commission, a Sydney woman has been charged over an alleged anti-Semitic incident at a netball game over the weekend. What's the latest on that?
4: Yes, this was a woman who was at a youth netball game in the suburb of Maroubra. Police have charged her with an alleged offensive language incident. people at that game accused her of making anti-Semitic comments. She's also been provisionally suspended by Netball Australia. They've said that she shouldn't participate in any netball activities until proceedings play out.

0: It's a really interesting occurrence because it's exactly the kind of incident that the Commission was hearing about last week during evidence from a number of witnesses. So interesting in that perhaps people are becoming more aware of these incidents or perhaps more empowered to get police involved when they do happen. That woman is due in court next month.
1: Barbara Miller reporting for us from Sydney. A vaccine for a rare but potentially fatal bacterial infection will soon be free of charge for Year 10 students in Victoria. It's a win for parents who've been campaigning for the change after their children died following meningococcal B infections. The vaccine is available at no charge for some vulnerable groups, but for most it comes with an out-of-pocket cost of about $250. Kathleen O'Connor reports.
2: Victorian mother Norlia Sayer-Peterson lost her teenage son Levi to meningococcal B last year.
3: I don't want anybody else to suffer like this. The pain of losing a child and watching it all happen and unfold in front of you is excruciating. And I know I am grieving, and my grief is telling me that it's important to put the message out there so we can save other people.
2: Meningococcal B is a bacteria that lives in the nose and throat and can cause a respiratory-like infection, particularly in children and teenagers. Once it enters the bloodstream, it can become fatal. Norlia Sayer-Peterson's son Levi died in less than 24 hours. Since then, she's been fighting to make the vaccine free for teenagers via the National Immunisation Program.
4: This is a mission to educate and protect people. One in four will get a lifelong disability and one in 10 will die.
2: The Victorian government today announced it will roll out the vaccine to some secondary school students, costing the government $9.4 million. Harriet Shing is the Victorian Health Minister.
5: From January the 1st next year, meningococcal B vaccinations will be available for adolescents, that is Year 10 or equivalent.
2: As of 2024, meningococcal B was responsible for more than 80% of all meningococcal disease cases in Australia. The vaccine is listed on the National Immunisation Program, but it's only free of charge for First Nations infants or those at an increased risk of infection. For all other Australians, it costs around $250. Dr. Anita Monroth is Victorian Chair of the Royal Australian College of General Practitioners. She says it's a rare disease.
6: The reason why we want it covered by a subsidised program is because that it can become very rapidly fatal. So unlike a lot of other medical conditions, people often have time to recognise that they're ill, to seek medical help. But unfortunately, with meningococcal disease, it can become fatal within a matter of hours. So we know a lot of people just don't have time to get medical help or to start antibiotics before the infection becomes overwhelming or before it has the potential to lead to lifelong disability.
2: Dr. Rod Pearce is chair of the Immunisation Coalition. He's a GP in South Australia where they have a state-funded program.
7: They had an amputation, but they didn't die. One of the challenges with meningococcal vaccines is that there's no single vaccine that covers all of the variants. And so each state's been making a decision based on what are the circulating strains. National program is ACWY, but the complete program is topped up by states. And at the moment, Queensland, Northern Territory and South Australia. So there's ACWY vaccine and there's a B vaccine. So if any person in Australia wants complete coverage either for themselves or their children, they actually need two vaccines.
2: Dr. Pearce says the government doesn't want to fund it because it's not cost effective.
7: And so it becomes an economic discussion rather than a public health discussion. And the economic discussion comes back to how many lives do I have to save before I'm prepared to say, like Victoria spent $9 million on an adolescent program. And we think the federal or state government, if they're not funding the 4-in-1 and the B, they should openly come out and say, look, it's a vaccine we recommend, but we're just not funding because of the cost benefit for the community.
2: Back in December, Federal Health Minister Mark Butler says he was looking into the issue.
8: I can't just add meningococcal B to the NIP, the National Immunisation Program, but I've been urging the company to take it back to the advisory committee for another look, because we've got more and more advice, including from our immunisation experts, that should be added to the NIP. They haven't responded to that yet.
1: The Federal Health Minister, Mark Butler. Kathleen O'Connor with that report.

Thanks very much for joining me for PM. I'm Samantha Donovan. Don't forget, we'll have a budget special on PM tomorrow night on ABC Local Radio and News Radio from about 8 o'clock straight after the Treasurer's speech to Parliament. I hope you'll join me then. Good night.

0: Good evening, Jennifer Sexton with ABC News. New South Wales police say a body found in the state's central west today is believed to be that of accused triple murderer Julian Ingram. The body was found by a National Parks and Wildlife crew beside the vehicle Ingram was seen leaving town in after three people were shot dead in Lake Cargillico in January. Police say it was found in the Round Hill Nature Reserve, about 50 kilometres northwest of the town. They say Julian Ingram's driver's licence was found in the car. Finance Minister Katie Gallagher says the government's tax reforms in the upcoming budget have been informed by enormous amounts of information. Last year, the Prime Minister, Anthony Albanese, ruled out overhauling the capital gains tax discount and negative gearing. But tomorrow, the Treasurer is expected to announce changes to both, along with the taxation of trust funds. Senator Gallagher says the government will explain its decisions.
1: There's an enormous amount of information about how we approach the housing challenge in the economy. The government gets a range of information all the time, and we have to consider that and make decisions based on it, and you'll see those decisions reflected in the budget tomorrow night.
0: Iran's foreign minister says Tehran's response to a US peace proposal was not excessive and that Washington continues to have unreasonable demands. It comes after the US President Donald Trump swiftly shot down Iran's response, saying that it was totally unacceptable. Iran reportedly asked to separate negotiations between issues over traffic in the Strait of Hormuz and more complex topics like Tehran's nuclear enrichment program. The peak body for scientists, Science and Technology Australia, says financial pressures on the industry are increasing quicker than government funding. It follows the CSIRO announcing it will still cut up to 350 jobs, despite an additional $387 million of funding from the federal government over 4 years. Chief Executive Ryan Wynn says costs of materials and safety gear have gone up significantly with no cheaper alternatives.
2: So those costs are going up and government's not increasing its investment in pace with that, then it has to come from other places. And unfortunately for places like CSIRO, the public service and other research organisations, ultimately at some stage that means jobs.
0: A Sydney rabbi has described consoling his daughter, who was wounded in the Bondi terror attack, during witness testimony at the Royal Commission on Anti-Semitism and Social Cohesion. Gavin Coote reports.
3: Rabbi Menachem Dardon was at the Hanukkah by the Sea event at Bondi Beach that was targeted in the December 14 terrorist attack. His 14-year-old daughter, Kaya, was shot while shielding children from gunfire but survived. Rabbi Dardon told the commission he'll never forget their conversation in the aftermath.
4: She asked me, Abba, in Hebrew, Father, why they hate us so much? Why they want to kill us?
3: Rabbi Dardon told the inquiry he's the regular target of anti-Jewish taunts, including while in the presence of children.
0: Celebrity crocodile wrangler Matt Wright has been released from a Darwin jail just days after the birth of his third child. Courtney Barrett-Peters has more.
5: The reality television star walked from prison today after serving 5 months of a 10-month sentence. Last year, Matt Wright was convicted on two counts of attempting to pervert the course of justice following a month-long Northern Territory Supreme Court trial. In a social media post, Wright confirmed his release, writing he was finally home with his family after one hell of a fight. He went on to say he didn't quite make the birth of his beautiful boy Sterling. Wright's legal team has filed to appeal the verdict, but it has not progressed.
0: To sport, in South Australia all-rounder Liam Scott is in line to make his one-day international cricket debut on the upcoming tour of Pakistan and Bangladesh. The 25-year-old is the reigning Sheffield Shield Player of the Year and took out the domestic one-day award the previous season. Cricket Australia's Chair of Selectors George

0: Bailey says Scott deserves his chance at the top level.
1: I'm excited to get him over there. He's got good power. He's got some good game smarts with the bat and continues to add some tricks to a really consistent, you know, competitive way of bowling.
0: Canberra's weather partly cloudy tonight with light winds. A low of 6 is forecast. Tomorrow, the chance of some fog, then a partly cloudy day with a slight chance of a shower and a top of 19 degrees. At the moment, it's 15 degrees across the city. ABC News.
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7: Yes, hello and welcome to NRL Monday. I'm Andrew Moore and it's terrific to be with you and able to wrap up the 10th round of the NRL season, look ahead to Game 2 of the Women's State of Origin Series and a magic round in Brisbane. It is without doubt my favourite weekend of the season. My co-host for the second half of the show will be the Daily and Sunday Telegraph's Michael Carayannis. No doubt plenty for us to talk about, including who he's buying or selling after the weekend. I'll preview Women's Origin with New South Wales' great second rower Kezzy Apps and powerful Queensland prop Jessica Elliston shortly. We'll have NRL Monday's Who's Hot and Who's Not and our producer Ralph Tucker's Director's Cut, his highlight from the weekend's broadcast. Big scoring again on the weekend. More to say on that in a moment, but the Dolphins look like they're hitting their straps after thrashing Canterbury Bankstown. What has happened to the Bulldogs? Barely offering a whimper this year. We had them under the pump a week ago along with the West Tigers and both got heavily beaten. There are excuses for the Tigers. I'm not sure there are for Canterbury. Who or what do you Canterbury fans blame? Coach Cameron Ciraldo with his team selection? Football boss Phil Gould with his roster management, the players. What is it? They're really struggling. Timing is everything. Men's Origin is approaching, so of course, Cameron Munster, the Queensland captain, plays his best game in about a year and a half as Melbourne corrects a 7-game losing streak, a comfortable win over West yesterday. And while Tigers fans may be down, it is worth remembering that there is no Jareem Buller, no Appy Kroesau, no Adam Dewey, no Terrell May, no Samuela Fainu, so don't panic. Penrith remains on top of the table after yesterday's entertaining win over the Raiders in Canberra. The Roosters continued on their winning way, beating Gold Coast. How about the game in Townsville? Parramatta scored 2 late tries and then an extremely rare 3-point play to beat North Queensland in extra time. St George Illawarra lost again. But boy, didn't Newcastle look great. 3 more tries for Alex Johnston of South Sydney, under strength, took it to Cronulla Sutherland. Do you have any idea what sort of a team the Sharks are this year? I sure don't. And Manly Warringah continued its stunning run for coach Kieran Foran, thrashing Brisbane at Brookvale. The injuries look like they caught up with the Broncos, don't you think? You can call me on our weekend footy number, which is 1300 361 700, 1300 361 700, or send me a text on 0467 920222. That's 0467 920222. All righty, let's go. 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
7: Are you a fan of big scoring games? Are you enjoying the speed of the games this year? Some facts and figures have come out over the first or after the first 10 rounds of the season. And for the first time in the 118-year history of rugby league, we're averaging above 50 points per game. In 7 of the 80 NRL games played, both teams have scored at least 30 points. Now, that's a very high percentage. That's not necessarily a bad thing, but it is high. What I think is a bad thing, that in 32 of the 80 games, the winning margin has been 20 points or more. Now, that is a lot of blowouts.

0: margins are even greater than that at the moment of what we had in the under-20s competition, because I know Luke Lewis has said that at times the NRL games have resembled the national under-20s comp of 9 or 10 years ago. And like I say, the margins are greater than that at the moment in the NRL. Now, everyone wants to bag the new rules, but could it be that some of the teams not in actual premiership contention just aren't that good? Canterbury Bankstown coach Cameron Sorrell, though, says the best teams are trying really hard defensively and keeping opposition points down, like Penrith. Manly's coach Kieran Foran, and I think he has a refreshing approach. He says the game is in a great space. The NRL decided after the COVID shutdown in 2020 that the sport needed more points, needed more entertainment, and they were right. It needed more speed. They were right. And as a result, we have made the game more exciting, and that's what Kieran Foran said. And there have been some thrilling games this season, and yes, some of them particularly high scoring, but I do love watching them. The thing is, you don't want it too much of the same thing, no matter what it is. Just like in the low-scoring days of the mid-1980s. Now, I loved that too. I loved defence dominating, but you don't want to see the same thing every game. So are you enjoying the point-scoring bonanza, or would you prefer defence to be more prominent in games? What's the perfect style of rugby league for you? I guess that's ultimately the question. What would make the perfect game of rugby league for you? You can call me on 1300 361 700 or text 0467 920222.
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0: Now, while the anticipation at the moment is about, you know, the 4 days coming up in Brisbane, there is also a major focus on the naming of teams for the First Men State of Origin game. The Origin series kicks off at Stadium Australia on Wednesday, the 27th of May. Teams for Origin 1 will be announced next Monday morning, giving us plenty to talk about, no doubt, on the show next week. New South Wales coach Laurie Daly says there are a few tough decisions to be made, mainly who to pick at fullback, and we spoke a bit about this last Monday. In light of Penrith coach Ivan Cleary pleading with Blues selectors to keep Dylan Edwards at fullback, it's again down to Edwards or James Tedesco for New South Wales. And you can't go wrong, honestly. Both players are in exceptional form. Dylan was our man of the match yesterday in Canberra, and I think I would keep him in the number one jersey. He's playing so well and looks really, really fit. So he would be my fullback. But for me, the most interesting selection too are the Blues wingers, Brian To'o and Josh Addo-Carr, or Tom Jenkins. Mark Nwonganitawaze is out of the running because of injury, and someone has to replace Zach Lomax, so Jenkins for me. And who does Billy Slater pick to be Queensland's halfback now that Tom Dearden has been forced out because of an injury sustained in Friday night's Cowboys loss to Parramatta? I think I agree with Luke Lewis. It's time for Sydney Roosters halfback Sam Walker to be afforded his opportunity. The other main option appears to be Daly Cherry Evans, but I think it's difficult to see Billy Slater going back to Daly, having dropped him from Origin 1 last year. So are you predicting any bombshells in terms of Origin 1? And you wonder how much of the teams will actually be locked in before Magic Round. Are any positions really up for grabs based on this one weekend from footy? Injury can certainly have a say, that's for sure. Send me a text on 0467 920222.
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0: 17-7, and look, there was some great try scoring across round 10. Newcastle winger Greg Marzu crossed for five of them in Saturday's carve-up of St George Illawarra. The all-time leading try scorer, Alex Johnston, scored three for South in their big win over Cronulla Sutherland. And what about the fact that Alex Johnston has now scored 101 tries at Stadium Australia alone? Isn't that crazy? 101 tries at the one venue. Daniel Tupou scored for the Sydney Roosters on Friday night in Gosford. 191 on his career now for Tupou. He's 34 years of age. He's played Tests for Tonga and Australia. Played 10 State of Origin games for New South Wales, Daniel Tupou. He's a premiership winner three times over with the Sydney Roosters. You know, I reckon he'd have to be the most underrated player in rugby league. You barely hear his name mentioned. But, geez, He's such

0: a good footballer. What he's doing is close to being historic. Is always and continues to be a phenomenal rugby league player. Doesn't get spoken about anywhere as near as much as he should. But you let me know on the text line 0467 920 222. Is he the most underrated player in the NRL? And by that I probably mean from we in the media. If not, who is? Daniel Tupou is closing in on 300 games, 200 tries, the stuff of a legend. I just think he should be spoken about in those terms, don't you? All right, now, just before we preview Women's Origin 2, on the text line, Andrew, hoping to see Jackson Purdue's name on the Maroons team. Yes, same, Pam. Geez, isn't he a talent. G'day, Andrew. Do you think there's a way back for my Tigers? Some players are not returning until deep into the competition. Filthy Phil, that's their way back. They need to be at full strength. They need Samuel Afainu. They need Appy, who will be back from suspension up in Brisbane. They need Terrell May, who will be back next week after the birth of a bub. They need these guys. Jareem Buller, they need him back. I know he's out for a little while. At full strength, I think they're an exciting team. Without them, I don't think they quite have the depth. 15:30 to 7. Coming up next, we're going to check in on Women's State of Origin Camp.
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0: Let's look ahead to Thursday night's second Women's State of Origin match, and this one at Lang Park in Brisbane. New South Wales won the opening game of the series before a crowd of over 20,000 in Newcastle. Really tough game, 11 points to 6. So Queensland must win this week to level the series. And remember, the Blues aren't the defending champions, having won the first two games of last year's series. We'll be on air from 7 p.m. on Thursday. Billy Moore and Karina Brown will join me. And look, I've always loved watching Kezzy Apps play. Love having a chat with her. She was dynamic off the bench in game one. Starting in the second row this week with Tiana Penetani-Gray out injured. And Kezzy Apps, as you know, has pretty much been there and done all of it in the game. And she's on the line. How are you, Kezzy?
3: Good. How are you?
0: Couldn't be better. Can't wait for Thursday. Happy to be back starting again.
3: Yeah, look, obviously I'll do whatever the team needs. And this week, yeah, Strangey said he needs me to start and be back in the second row. So obviously I love the second row and I've been there for most of my career. But, yeah, I actually enjoyed coming off the bench and, playing in the middle last game. But, yeah, as I said, I'll do whatever the team needs.
0: That must have been weird, though. I guess a new experience is a new experience. But that must have been weird sitting down for the, you know, opening whatever it was, 15 or 20 minutes of that game instead of starting.
3: Yeah, it was a bit different in preparation-wise. Obviously, you go through warm-up knowing that you're still going to have to wait at least 15 or so minutes before you get on. But it definitely kept me more relaxed, which was nice, knowing that I had a little bit more time after that to still prepare myself and just sort of watch the game and see how the girls were going and, and hopefully make an impact when I come on the game.
0: Was it different? I mean, Origin's its own speed, whether it's men's or women's footy. Is it different when you have to come off the bench and immediately adapt to what that speed is of the game?
3: Yeah, a little bit. I was definitely blowing the first probably couple of minutes that I was running out there. But, just got to get into that groove and get your second wind. And, and obviously you're in the back end of the game. So there was a bit more fatigue with the other girls. And then, you sort of look up at the clock and see how long to go and there wasn't too much to go. So, it was definitely a good experience for myself. I was excited to give it another go this week, but obviously those plans have changed as it happens in rugby league. It's unfortunately Tiana did injure herself, poor little thing. So she's out this week, and then I just step into that role.
0: Tiana's a wonderful player, obviously. She's been around for a bit. But did you say to her, you've played 400 positions, leave the second row alone, will you?
3: No, that's how great she is. She's just so versatile, and no matter what position that, anyone would give her, she'd do it no matter what. So she'd play front row, she'd play anywhere if the team needed her. That's just the type of person she is. So, but she was so great in the back row. I thought she did wonderful, but didn't even know she hurt a knee. She just soldiered on and no one wouldn't have even known it happened.
0: The fact you tripped her over didn't give you a clue?
3: No way.
0: it was a typically tough game one, and the Blues, you had to come from behind after that early Queensland try.

0: How satisfying is a win like that where they may have shocked you at right out of the blocks? I know you were sitting on the bench at the time, but they lose a player through injury in the very first minute. Then they score and they're really up for it. Is that extra satisfying to win the way you girls did?
1: Oh, definitely. It was very grindy. It was a very gritty game for the girls. And, yeah, to come back from being behind and to win is obviously hard in any game, but especially Origin. So those are the sort of games that, you know, Queensland never go away and they always seem to find a way to come back with us. So it was nice that we could do a bit back to them.
0: Jessie Southwell, I know she kicked that field goal to put you in front late in the game, but she's playing with such a composure at the moment, and she's still very, very young and still relatively inexperienced. What have you seen her evolve over even the last 12 months?
1: Yeah, her game's definitely, you know, the older she gets and the more games she gets, the more mature she is. But, yeah, her at such a young age, steering us around, she's just incredible. Just her composure and how she can just direct us, and she's not afraid to obviously yell at us. And when she does, you know, we definitely respond to her. So she's quite calm in that way. But obviously, if we're not doing what she wants us to do, she's not afraid to give it back to us, which is what we need. So, and there were times in that game where we needed that. The crowd was actually, to be fair, very loud. So when you're on the field, it's really hard to hear what's being said. So for us to help her out a lot and help with microcoms and pass all the messages down the line.
0: There are some great smilers in rugby league, both men's and women's. You're among them. But I think Ellie Johnston might have everyone beat after she scored that try the other night. I don't know how anyone stops her close to the line.
1: No, not at all. She's so incredible. She had the best game. She, the poor thing, she was obviously the hardest game she's would have played for sure, but she just never gave up and just kept working hard for us. And yeah, for her to score a try, and she got our players player as well. So she's so incredible. She's worked really, really hard the last couple of years, and it's so good to see her getting those results and rewards for it.
0: And finally, Kezzy, this Thursday night, Lang Park, as we call it on the ABC in Brisbane, third Origin game there. You've had crowds of close to 30,000. Hopefully it'll beat the 30,000 mark on Thursday. And the Blues have won both games there. What makes that such a special venue to play on?
1: Oh, it's just a great stadium, to be fair. It's yeah, I love playing there, and a lot of the girls do as well. It's always seems to be dry. Obviously, Queensland have really great weather for us as well, and obviously the hype around Magic Round, and it's not only just Queensland fans there, but there are some other fans from, you know, from New South Wales that come up to watch their team play over the weekend and come a little bit earlier. So, yeah, I don't know. We just love it. We just love the feel. We love the crowd. It's just a great buzz around it. And, yeah, we can hopefully win this one as well and then set us up for the next game.
0: All right. Can't wait to get up there. Can't wait to call. It should be fantastic as always. Kezzy Apps, go well in the second row starting again, and a win wraps up yet another series. Thanks for your time.
1: No worries. Thank you.
0: Now to the Queensland camp, and the Maroons must win this one to ensure game three on the Gold Coast is a decider. Can they do it in Brisbane, having lost game one 11-6? A staple these days in the Maroons lineup is front rower Jessica Elliston. She made her debut for Queensland back in 2019. She's played 5 tests for the Gillaroos, a star for the Gold Coast Titans in NRLW, and she's on the line. Jess, how are you doing?
2: Hello, I'm good, thank you.
0: Appreciate the chance to speak to you. And I was just speaking with Kezzy Apps about the physicality of Origin 1. Being front and centre in the engine room, how did you find it?
2: Oh, yeah, I woke up a bit stiff, not going to lie. no, it's one of the most physical games I think you'll ever play in your life. You know, Origin each year, and it just keeps getting more physical, more faster.
0: I'm sure, yeah, I saw that Tamika Upton said today that that was the fastest game she'd ever played in. Would you agree?
2: Yeah, it was hauling ass, that's for sure. Especially in the middle, it just felt like a game of ping pong, I think. Back and forth, back and forth. But no, it was very, very fast. And yeah, it's crazy to think, you know, each year it is getting faster and faster.
0: And see, that's crazy when you consider you girls hadn't played. I know everyone's sick of being asked and asking about the scheduling and all of that sort of thing, but the fact remains you hadn't played, any of you, and yet you've still produced a game that quick.
2: Well, yeah, that's it. And I think, you know, you have those people out there going, oh, you know, that was whatever it was,

0: areas. I'm like, yeah, it was our first game back. You guys try getting out there and doing it on your first game. But it's also due to, like, you know, fastness of the game and, like, our training schedule. Like, with the game comes that sort of thing and involvement, and we're all evolving in our games as well, so we're able to get faster and do that sort of stuff.
1: Now, I understand no one wants to offer any excuses, but how off-putting was it to lose your front row partner, Mackenzie Wheel, in the very first minute of that game in Newcastle?
0: Yeah, not ideal, but not ideal at all. But Kessa stood up absolutely, and you know, she did absolutely amazing. But yeah, it wasn't, I guess, a game plan, but that's Origin A. Like, you're not ever going to play a perfect game or everything go to plan. But yeah, we were lucky that we had those girls there to fill that spot.
1: I'm keen to get your point of view on this because I called the game with an old teammate of yours, Karina Brown, and she'll be
0: Oh
1: working
0: my
1: with me
0: God,
1: again.
0: juicy.
1: Yes, and Goosey will be working with me again this coming Thursday. But it felt like calling it, you girls let it slip a little in that second half. New South Wales dominated. They were down 6-0 at the break. And that second 35 minutes, apart from a few moments where we thought Queensland could snatch victory, was that the feeling in the rooms after the game that that was yours, that you let slip away a little bit as a team?
0: Yeah, I reckon. And you know, I think the effort was there, 100%. But yeah, that was us. That was we, the fatigue, the fastness of the game, you know. We didn't sort of complete in those errors and compiling errors that we did. That's what killed us, and that was us. Like, we take that away and it's a whole different game. So yeah, it's totally on us and what we sort of produced there.
1: Speaking with Queensland front rower Jessica Elliston ahead of Women's Origin 2 on Thursday night, and knowing that you simply have to win the series to keep it alive, Jess, does that add pressure to your team, or is it that every Origin game is its own entity?
0: Oh, every game, I think every game brings something, a whole different feeling. You know, we've been in this position before. I guess that's probably a positive, is we have been in this position before. And, you know, I back us. I have so much confidence in what Crossy has done for us and this pre-block that we did. I have so much confidence that we have the team that can do it.
1: Weirdly, you have not played well as a team in the last couple of years there in Brisbane. Why is that? How can you turn that around?
0: Hey, look, who knows? But I think it's going to be the year that we do.
1: Ah, that's the spirit. That's a good
0: Thank you.
1: aggressive front rower, because you would love nothing more than to take game three to the Goldie with the series on the line.
0: Oh, that would be, honestly, playing at Seabus is playing at home. It's yeah, it's a whole different sort of feeling for me if it's when that's there, when we get that sort of win in Seabus, or you know, that thought, that what is it? What's it when you're positive thinking? Make it
1: Just,
0: happen.
1: yeah,
0: Something like that.
1: you're putting it out there in the
0: Putting
1: ether.
0: it out there to the universe, that was it.
1: Correct.
0: But yeah, no, playing at Seabus would be, oh, so cool.
1: So, what's the key, do you think, for Queensland to win on Thursday?
0: Do our job. Do our job. We all know our job. Complete, out and through them sort of thing. They're a great team, obviously. They're bloody, this is why it's such a good game, because it's the best of the best versing each other, you know, and the passion between it. So, no, we just complete, do our job, and let the rest happen.
1: Now, one of my highlights, it'll be the opposite for you, but was seeing Ellie Johnston score that try. I love watching her play and the big smile on her face. And I asked Kezzy this. I'll ask you, how do you contain Ellie Johnston?
0: We just get up off that line. Ellie's awesome. She is a great player, you know, and watching her at the line sort of thing, that's something we got to look out for too. But, you know, we have Kessa that did exactly the same. So, you know, both sides have these great ball runners at the line. And so, yeah, getting up over that line and stopping them where they can get there.
1: Can't wait. It's going to be great fun. Thursday night, must win for Queensland, the game two of the Origin Series. Good luck, Jessica Elliston, and thanks for joining us.
0: Thank you so much.
2: Who's hot?
1: Yes, who's hot in the game? Greg Marju. You can't score five tries in an NRL game and not be. We spoke with his teammate Dylan Lucas on NRL Sunday. He said he would hate to have to tackle Marju close to the line because he's so strong. He's now crossed for 13 tries in 9 games for the Knights this season. So Greg Marju is hot.
2: Who's under the pump?
1: I think Adam G is a terrific referee. Very rarely have any complaints about him, but Adam G is under the pump. The decision to award Rob Toyer that try in Gosford has him directly under the pump. It was an absolute shocker that should never have been made, and Adam G might need some more time outside and a break from the four walls of the bunker, I would suggest. News is coming up at 7 o'clock, and then Michael Carayannis joins us on NRL Monday.
3: She's gotten worse. Lots of anger.
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6: Good evening, Jennifer Sexton with ABC News. Tomorrow's federal budget will include almost $60 million to curb youth homelessness. The government says the funding will incentivise housing providers to find homes for young people on financial programs such as Youth Allowance and AbStudy, who receive less money than those on other income support payments. Labor projects the number of young people being supported into housing to grow steadily, aiming for it to rise to over 4,300 in 4 years' time. The budget has been billed as an attempt to tackle intergenerational inequality and is expected to include changes to negative gearing and the capital gains tax. An Australian Defence Force Army cadet's been granted bail to live with his parents in Queensland after he was charged with secretly filming female cadets in a bathroom. Zakacha Marlin reports.
7: 20-year-old Tane Stevens appeared in the ACT Magistrates Court this morning, charged with five counts of capturing intimate visual data of women's breasts after allegedly hiding a camera inside a soap dispenser in an ad for bathroom. The court heard police uncovered about 40,000 files and 17 other soap dispensers had allegedly been tampered with. The prosecution described the alleged offending as calculated and premeditated, but in granting conditional bail, the magistrate found Mr. Stevens' age, lack of criminal history and family support weighed in his favour. He'll live under strict conditions in Queensland.
6: New South Wales police say they're not sure how long a body believed to be that of accused triple murderer Julian Ingram had been there before it was discovered in the state's central west today. The body was found in the remote Round Hill Nature Reserve northwest of Lake Cargellico by National Parks and Wildlife workers. Officers confirmed the car was the same ute Ingram was seen leaving town in after allegedly killing his former partner, her friend and her aunt. Western Region Commander Assistant Commissioner Andrew Holland says the families of Sophie Quinn, John Harris and Nerida Quinn have been informed of the discovery.
8: The families have been advised by police that it could be Mr. Ingram. Obviously, as I said before, it's yet to be formally identified, but we believe with the

0: There's no biosecurity risk from people being repatriated from a virus-stricken cruise ship. Five Australians and a New Zealander are preparing to board a charter flight on the Spanish island of Tenerife after the outbreak on board killed three people and infected several others. The federal government says they'll quarantine for at least 3 weeks when they land in Perth. Global hantavirus expert at CSIRO, Professor Glenn Marsh, says it's an isolated incident.
1: When we first started hearing news about COVID, at that point we're already hearing about hundreds, if not thousands, of people being infected globally. Where this, we're hearing about a handful of people that are infected. And this virus doesn't transmit the same way, a virus such as that that caused COVID. So therefore, we're not expecting it to become a pandemic like that.
0: Iran's foreign ministry says the country's counter-proposal for peace with the United States was reasonable, despite comments made by the president, Donald Trump. John O'Wakely reports.
2: The foreign ministry says its proposal was legitimate and generous. It's reported to have suggested separating negotiations on ending the hostilities in the Strait of Hormuz from more complex issues like Tehran's nuclear program. Iranian state media has reported that Tehran included a demand for compensation for war damage. Donald Trump has called Iran's counterproposal totally unacceptable. The price of oil has risen once again following the US president's dismissal. Energy prices have swung wildly since the start of the conflict, reflecting the reduction in global supplies caused by the disruption to shipping in the Strait of Hormuz.
0: To sport, and the AFL says human error is to blame for a timekeeping mistake during Geelong's 54-point win over Collingwood on Saturday night. Almost 2 minutes of extra play took place during the third quarter after a failure to restart the clock following a stoppage. A manual overriding of the timer then saw it wound back when it should have been spooled forward to make up the time difference. The mistake did not impact the outcome of the game, and the league says both clubs have been informed. Canberra's weather, partly cloudy tonight with a low of 6. Tomorrow, the chance of some fog, then a partly cloudy day with a slight chance of a shower and a top of 19. At the moment, it's 15 degrees at Tuggeranong, 14 at the airport. ABC News.
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1: Yes, welcome back to NRL Monday. If you are joining us for the first time, thank you. Joining me in the studio in just a tick, Daily Sunday Telegraph's outstanding rugby league journalist and our ABC Sport colleague, Michael Carayannis. In the first half of the show, Queensland State of Origin prop Jess Elliston joined me, as did New South Wales second rower Kezie Apps. She started game one on the bench and admitted it was a different role to get used to.
2: Yeah, I was definitely blowing the first probably couple of minutes that I was running out there. But, yeah, just got to get into that groove and get your second wind. And, and obviously you're in the back end of the game. So there was a bit more fatigue with the other girls. And then, yeah, you sort of look up at the clock and see how long to go, and there wasn't too much to go. So, it was definitely a good experience for myself. I was excited to give it another go this week, but obviously those plans have changed as it happens in rugby league. It's unfortunately Tiana did injure herself, poor little thing. So she's out this week, and then I just step into that role.
1: So game two of the Women's Origin series kicks off at 7:45 on Thursday night. We'll be on air from 7. I know listeners in Sydney and across New South Wales will hear it on local radio after the federal budget in reply speech. Gee, that's always fun. For the rest, ABC Listen is the way to go. You can call us this half hour on 1300 361 700 or text 0467 920 222. Hello, Michael Carayannis. Lovely to see you on a Monday. How are you going?
3: I'm well, Andrew. How are you going?
1: Yeah, couldn't be better. There's a lot to talk about. The NRL is reviewing the hip drop tackle that appears to have ended the season of Manly prop Sisiwa Takiaho with a double leg break. That looked and sounded horrible. Well, are you hearing much about that?
3: No, it was obviously horrible. As soon as you see them put the green whistle out on the field, you know that it's going to be a serious long-term injury. I know Manly have asked the NRL to take a look at it, and the commission has those special powers now to supersede the match review committee. So I think that process is ongoing.
1: Yeah, no one's charged for that tackle in the first instance from the match review committee, so we'll see what happens. And the NRL's head of football, Graham Annesley, I'm a fan of Felix, and I have been since he refereed, and he's always been very upfront, I've found, and great with the media. He declined an opportunity to come on with us on Saturday. I've never known that ever in 30-odd years with Graham before. And we're told the NRL would be addressing the decision to that ridiculous awarding of Rob Toyer's try against Gold Coast, that they'd be addressing it on Monday. Today is Monday. I haven't heard anything. Have they addressed it?
3: No, I haven't heard it either. No, I've heard nothing on it. Obviously, there was some confusion, I think, post-game where Josh Hannay said that the NRL apologised to the Titans. I checked with the NRL and they said no such apology was forthcoming. I think there might have been a conversation between a Titans official and some sort of NRL official, the ranking of that official, I'm not sure, but I don't think they're in a power to apologise for bunker decisions.
1: You can almost picture it. Josh Hannay saying to XYZ, mate, can you believe they awarded that try? Oh, yeah, they stuffed that one.
3: Yeah.
1: It would be something like that, wouldn't it?
3: It seems like it could have been as flippant as that. And the conversation wasn't directly with Josh Hannay. It was with another Titans official who relayed that.
1: Right.
3: To Josh Hannay, so.
1: Right.
3: yes.
1: Well, Josh is new to post-game interviews, I suppose. The stats came out today, I ran through earlier. I'm keen to get your thoughts on it. 50 points per game on average this season, or slightly above. First time ever in 118 years. 32, again, as I said, this is the one that worries me. 32 of the 80 games that we've had this year have ended up with a margin of more than 20 points. Or 20 points or more. That's almost half.

0: Andrew, how are you doing?
1: I'm well, thank you. I'm concerned about the dreadful ref's bunker decision so far this season. Is it just me or do you and others have concerns? Tiger Tuli, I appreciate that, and a lot of people do, and they get highlighted so much, not the on-field decisions, but the bunker. And you see, you know, everyone talks about all this technology comes in. It's a cliche that drives me mad. It's so we can avoid the howler. BS. Anything is determined by an eighth of a centimetre these days. Cricket runouts, Hawkeye with tennis, rugby league with tries, rugby union would be the same with their system, round ball code football would be the same. It's not about the howler anymore. That might be the perfect thing to sell it. Great, we get rid of the howler, but it's there now to get decisions right. So now if a decision is wrong in our view, MC, by the length of a bee's you-know-what, it's the end of the world. It drives me nuts when the bunker, in my opinion, makes a mistake. I don't really care if a ref makes a mistake in the heat of battle, as long as it's not a howler. But the bunker making mistakes or taking so long drives everyone nuts.
2: It does, because the difference between on-field officiating and the bunker is that we all think we can do the bunker.
1: Because
2: we saw it and we do it and we make our own mind up, right?
1: Yes.
2: When in the run of play, we don't see everything that happens anyway. Everything happens so quickly, so people miss stuff. But in the bunker, we do it as commentators. We're sitting there going, you say try, then you go to Louis, then you go to me, and we generally have a decision. And usually we're in agreement, and usually – it's right to, you know, the bunker gets it right. The frustrating thing is, and this, I know this is Luke Lewis's bugbear, is how long it takes when Luke Lewis has the best eye in the game in terms of watching things on a replay. But, I think the bunker decisions become increasingly frustrating, but it's not, we've seen decisions in the past where they'll get an obstruction calls wrong and, you know, they look confused. I don't think they're confused at the moment. There's just been a couple of errors rather than confusion.
1: Yeah.
2: Does that make sense? Like, you know how we've gone in the past and, you know, there's been obstruction plays and we don't know what an obstruction is, or, you know, they've been, you know, these things that they've nitpicked on that haven't, you know, showed that they don't have a feel for the game.
1: Mm.
2: I don't think it's that. I think it's just been basic decision-making at times where they've made a couple of errors.
1: It seems inexplicable, doesn't it? When you, and they're, you know, we're at a ground watching screens that are about the size of a laptop.
2: At best.
1: But they've got screens everywhere that are big and high definition and all that, like people have at home.
2: And their process has generally started before we've seen a replay as well.
1: Yeah. Yeah, it's frustrating. I agree, Tiger Tuli. Tim says fans don't want same teams in grand final every year either. Yeah, but Tim, what's anyone going to do about that? It's up to other teams to get better. How many repeat grand finals have we had in the last 10 years? We've had Penrith and Melbourne twice.
2: Mm.
1: That'd be the only one that leaps to my mind.
2: The last 10 years, yeah. I think so.
1: It's not very frequent occurrence. Because Penrith, in their run, they've beaten Melbourne, Souths, Parramatta,
2: Brisbane.
1: So they're four different matchups. G'day, Andrew and MC. Who do you reckon is going to start in the Big Origin 2 Wednesday night? From Brendan the Garbo. What do you mean, who's going to start in the Origin?
2: Maybe who's going to star?
1: Who's going to star in the Origin? Well, if it's going to star, Brendan, I think New South Wales are going to win. So I'm going to say Kezzy.
2: Why not? I'm backing you in.
1: Thank you, mate. Maury, agree the changes to the game have created an exciting brand of football, but at what cost? Do the changes create more fatigue in players and therefore increase the probability of injury? Are the changes worth it if it means our most exciting players are on the sideline nursing significant injuries? Seems to be a high incidence of serious injuries occurring currently, says Nick from Melbourne. I'm not sure whether facts back that up. I don't think they do, Nick. I know that's the perception. And you get a team like the West Tigers and their real star players are out. So it seems that way, but I don't believe stats actually back that up.
2: Yeah, I don't feel like it's been a year of a huge injury toll. We're starting to see a little bit, you know, Origin affected now in terms of players that are missing for Origin, and that's a good barometer to see of the players that will be on the sideline. But I don't feel like it's exceptionally high this time of year. My gut without having sat down and worked out the numbers, but I just don't feel like it's excessive at the moment.
1: Dom from Annandale says, I think the main thing people want to see with NRL is a contest. One-sided matches aren't generally that fun to watch unless it's a rival team getting walloped. Yeah, it depends on your perspective, Dom. If it's your team doing the walloping, I think you're just fine with it. But I don't know. Like, I

0: what we're seeing at the moment is an anomaly. And I think the really good teams, like Penrith, have adapted to whatever rule changes quickly and well. Like yesterday's game, for example, MC, in Canberra, was played at a cracking pace. There were no errors until, you know, 15 minutes to go, whatever it was. But a really high-quality game of footy, and Canberra contributed to that. But there were several times it looked like Canberra was bamboozling Penrith. And they had that ability with Strange and Hudson Young and Semi Sasangi and these guys. But Penrith still found a way to, more often than not, thwart them and hold on and be resilient on the defensive line. And then when an opportunity came up, they didn't do stupid things. They didn't let fatigue, because they're so damn fit, be the overriding thing mentally for them. And they found a way to win, even though I didn't think they were a 12-point better team than Canberra yesterday. But there they are. They won 30-18.
1: Yeah, and super entertaining game and high-quality performance. But it makes me wonder what Origin's going to be like.
0: I know. I think it'll be the same as what we've had.
1: Well, could it be faster? Generally faster.
0: I don't know.
1: How fast can the game get?
0: I don't know, but if any, it's going to get faster anywhere. It'll be in Origin, right?
1: Definitely. Origin and back of the year, like in finals and things like that. It will. Origin will be faster than what we've seen. It will be.
0: I'm not sure. I don't think we're going to even notice watching the games. There you go. But I'll see.
1: Well, if they don't. Yeah, I know set restarts is going to hurt teams in Origin.
0: Yeah.
1: For sure.
0: Yeah, no, we'll see. Star was correct. Please excuse fat fingers and slow brain. Brendan, if I can excuse anything, it's fat fingers and a slow brain. I possess both.
1: I'm good at deciphering typos.
0: You are. And that's because of your shorthand stuff, isn't it?
1: I don't have shorthand.
0: Don't you do shorthand?
1: No chance.
0: So that's just really bad writing then that I see on Wow. I thought you're doing shorthand. You're just doing unrecognisable dribble.
1: I've always.
0: Are you fair dinkum?
1: No, I dead set right like a 10-year-old.
0: No, I don't. Mate, know. I've had

0: showed me his notebook. Yeah. That really is bad.
1: Yeah, yeah.
0: The bunker has created a new type of howler. 0467920222. All right, are you ready to buy or sell?
1: Yep.
0: You've got an open book, open wallet, open checkbook.
1: Call me PNG.
0: No, it's not tax free for you. Let's do it. Buying or selling?
2: Are you buying or selling?
0: Well, Michael Carrianis, the Warriors will reportedly re-sign Tanner Boyd until the end of 2029. Luke Metcalf will leave the Warriors at the end of this season. Are you buying or selling that?
1: I'm buying that.
0: It's heading that way. Isn't it amazing, the difference in 12 months?
1: Yeah, it's crazy to think. But
0: he was the reason that everyone thought when he went down with that knee that the Warriors kind of collapsed. I know Boyd played better in the last few rounds, but he was such a dominant player.
1: But they believe their best halves combination long term is Metcalf and Boyd. But they need to convince Luke that...
0: So that's the issue, isn't it?
1: His best position is going to be six. Not halfback.
0: And the couple of games that they've played together...
1: It hasn't looked good.
0: Hasn't looked good at all. And mainly because Tanner Boyd looks like he's gone into his shell.
1: Tanner Boyd's done an amazing job this year, no doubt. And one of the great comeback stories. But I feel like Luke Metcalf has a way higher ceiling.
0: I'm with you. But it looks like one might stay and not the other.
1: Someone will sign Luke Metcalf in a heartbeat.
0: All right, second one. Averaging more than 50 points per game in the NRL is good for the sport. Are you buying or selling?
1: Sell.
0: Well, that's a really adamant sell.
1: Yeah.
0: Okay.
1: As I said, I don't like to put a point. I don't like to put a figure on it. So just because it's 50 points doesn't excite me.
0: I'd like to see 50 points in your notebook and see how many I could read. It would be many. All right, next. The decision to award Rob Toyer that try on Friday night is the worst decision by an official this year. Are you buying or selling that?
1: I got to buy it because for me to sell, I'd need another example.
0: It's not there in your notebook?
1: No, it's empty.
0: It was pretty bad.
1: It was pretty
0: bad. And again, I'm a fan of Adam G. I just don't understand what happened there.
1: Yeah. Pretty bad.
0: Magic Round's final game. Don't laugh. Yes. Penrith against the Dragons will be the highest margin of any game this season. Buying or selling that?
1: Highest of any game this season? Which
0: deal highest with? Margin.
1: What is it? It'll be about 60, 50 odd?
0: Yeah.
1: Yeah, I'm buying.
0: Well, you were saying on Saturday you thought they could win by 60.
1: Yeah.
0: Louis thought they could win by 80.
1: If Penrith are fed Ingham and go all out for 80 minutes, they'll score a point a minute.
0: Teams really.
1: But I just don't see it happening. So, yeah, I think.
0: Bet you're buying this will be the biggest winning margin of the season. Okay.
1: Provided Penrith don't rest a stack of players.
0: And finally, Brisbane, the defending Premier, is 11th on the table, but they will still finish top four this year. Are you buying or selling that?
1: Selling.
0: Are you?
1: Yeah.
0: So I still envisage them being really good when they're full strength.
1: Me too.
0: I still thought. I had them in my head, which is not much, above the Roosters as a challenger for Penrith. And not just because defending champion. Yeah. I'm saying a few weeks into the season I thought that was the case. But injuries have hit them so hard. They really have hit them hard.
1: Yep. I think the top four remains unchanged because they're 6 points clear, the Warriors and the Roosters at second and third. I don't think Brisbane are able to run that in.
0: Okay.
1: And 4 points clear of South Sydney. I think South Sydney are a good footy side. So I think that's the top four, Brisbane fifth. So I'm not writing Brisbane off by any stretch, but I feel like they won't be able to catch. They're going to go through Origin now too and lose a few players. The Warriors are sitting pretty. They could be largely unaffected by Origin. Jackson Ford, maybe Kurt Capewell.
0: Yeah.
1: Mitch Barnett's back this week. Whether they New South Wales pick him, I'm not sure. So I think the Warriors are sitting pretty to finish in the top four. And I think the Roosters will. I like the Roosters. I've liked the Roosters in the preseason.
0: Yes,
1: I was a little bit off them at the start of the year, but I stood firm and my Roosters Panthers grand final prediction, and I'm not steering away from that.
0: Dion's been in touch. Hello, Dion. Good evening, Andrew and Michael. Nice to hear you boys on the show. Have fun commentating the Magic Round and Origin Women's Game 2 this week. Good on you, Dion. You're not going to Brisbane, is that true?
1: Yes.
0: Is that because we brushed you or the Telegraph brushed you?
1: You.
0: So the Telegraph were sending you?
1: Yes.
0: And then what happened there? They looked at your notebook.

0: We can't.
1: Empty notebook, no.
0: We can't do it. But I do hope you can join in the Magic Round party Thursday night until Sunday night. It is a great 4 days of footy with fans coming from all over the place. Our coverage begins Thursday night on ABC Listen. Billy Moore and Karina Brown will join me at Lang Park from 7 o'clock for Women's Origin 2, coverage through until 10. Then the NRL's Magic Round begins Friday night from 5.30 on ABC Listen, 6 p.m. on local radio. Cronulla Sutherland against Canterbury Bankstown. I'll call that with the Odd Couple, Luke Lewis and John Gibbs. Then Quentin Hull, Billy Moore and Zane Bojack to take you through the 8 o'clock game between South Sydney and the Dolphins. There could be a zillion points in that one. On Saturday, coverage from 2 straight after Roy and HG. Lou and Gibbsy join me for the pre-game show. At 3, it's West Tigers v Manly Warringah with Q, Billy and Zane. We'll call the 5.30 game between the Roosters and North Queensland and then head off to celebrate John Gibbs' 70th birthday. Provided he found his way out of Canberra okay this morning and he was, you know, searching through pot plants for things. Anyway, Jonty, we love you and look forward to celebrating that. That'll leave Quentin, Clinton, Schafowski and Zane to call Parramatta against Melbourne from 7.45. Three games on Sunday. We start at midday broadcasting the pre-game show, incidentally, from the southern forecourt outside Lang Park. Same on Saturday for the pre-game show, so it'll be easier to find. Come and say good day. At 2 o'clock, Q will call Gold Coast against Newcastle. At 4 p.m, myself, Louis and Gibbsy will bring you Warriors and Brisbane. And then we'll back up with the final game of Magic Round from 6.25, Penrith against St George Illawarra, as first plays last. It really will be a great 4 days. And you can catch it all on ABC Sport Thursday night until Sunday night. And that's what you're going to have to do now, Michael Carayannis.
1: That's what I always do when I'm not part of the team.
0: It's going to be sad. We're going to miss you. Can't you fly to Brisbane just for Gibbsy's 70th?
1: No.
0: Why not?
1: I could.
0: Andrew, why not have... Doesn't sound like you're contemplating that particularly seriously.
1: I'm not.
0: Andrew, why not have Critter on the wing for New South Wales? To'ol, Critter, Luttrell and Staggs, all incredible, both offensively and defensively. Great size pairings too, so there shouldn't be a mismatch of any situation, says James. I hadn't considered that, James, because Steve Crichton's been so good in the centres, but that's an option because Luttrell, as long as that back's okay, is fine, is going to be there. He's been great, and Katani Staggs is having a great year.
1: That's a definite option. It's definitely one I've thought about and probably leaning towards.
0: Are you? Crichton on one wing.
1: Staggs at centre.
0: Yeah, and To'o on the other. All right. Ralph Tucker is our producer.
1: Yes.
0: Or I just swallowed a mozzle or something. Ralph Tucker is his name.
1: I can take over from you.
0: Okay.
1: Ralph Tucker is our producer, and he put together the best bits of the weekend.
2: The director's cut.
3: 3 minutes to go. The Roosters home and hose, 28 points to 6. Had a texter suggesting that Louis came up with a GSB with Andrew being away tonight, but it is Andrew's thing. You would never steal that off him, Louis. So.
4: No, absolutely not.
3: Yep. So there'll be no GSB tonight.
4: Game, set, bingo.
3: Ooh. Is Andrew listening?
4: No, he's at a 50.
3: Yeah, he's definitely not listening. Ralph will tell him, though. Gives you a dob on you.
0: Do you know what? You're right. I wasn't listening. And it wasn't Ralph who gave Louis up. It was Louis who gave Louis up. For all his faux pas, he's very, very honest.
1: What?
0: Actually, no, he's not. He lied through his teeth. But he did say it. But as I said to Louis, I don't mind that you do it, but if you can do it, like, give it some. Don't just go and say, Minga. That was pathetic.
1: That's usually your impersonation of me.
0: Well, do it.
1: Nah, I need the moment. It's not a phantom coin, is it?
0: No, it really isn't. What's the biggest thing you're looking forward to for the Magic Round games?
1: I don't mind the Dogs Sharks.
0: It's going to be an interesting start.
1: I'm intrigued by that one.
0: Yeah.
1: I'm really intrigued by it. Two sides that are struggling at the moment, two sides that just haven't found their groove, and two sides that built their standing in the last couple of seasons on the defence.
0: Yeah, yes. Could be interesting, but Cronulla's defence is terrible.
1: Terrible. What about Canterbury?
0: Canterbury's has been terrible too. Canterbury's, what is doing?
1: Not much.
0: Not much.
1: And not much of the Sharks either. Like, they were woeful against South, the game we were at.
0: Yeah. They were.
1: I'll tip Cronulla. I think Cronulla got more points in them.
0: Yeah. The game I'm probably most.
1: Depends on Blake Brayley.
0: Yes. Well, it looks like he's out, isn't it?
1: The streak, yeah. I think that he woke up fine yesterday, and so I think they're going to try and get some dispensation and see if they can.
0: Which can happen.
1: Yeah.
0: All right. Michael Carayannis, lovely to see you, mate. Look forward to reading your articles in the Daily Telly through the week, and we'll see you weekend after next. We'll talk while we're in Magic Round.
1: Okay. Bye.
0: Bye, Michael. Thank you, Michael Carayannis.

0: Yeah, Anas, terrific. Tom's been at the buttons for us on the other side of the window. Thank you, Tommy. Sitting alongside Ralph Tucker, who I don't think's destroyed that studio, although he may have gone a little way. Thanks so much for you joining us. Can't wait for your company from Thursday night, 7 p.m. and then throughout Magic Round. And catch you then.
1: For some, the world's a stage.
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2: Hope you're having a lovely evening. Yeah, Emma Crowe here for another couple of weeks filling in for Renee Crosh. Really great to be with you. We'll have a mini quiz in just a moment. 1-300-222-702. First person to play the quiz tonight wins a book. And the person still standing at the end wins the famous Evenings fridge magnet. When you call to play the mini quiz tonight, tell me, who do you share a birthday with? It might be someone in your own life or maybe a famous person shares your birthday. That is first up. And then after eight, we're going to do Take Me Back. That's where we go back to visit a certain year in history. What were you up to in 1984?

Were you watching Perfect Match like I was? Were you on Perfect Match? We'll be going back to 1984. And it was a huge year for music, for TV and film, and a lot happened in news and politics too. I'd really love to hear what you were up to in 1984. We've got a really special guest calling in as well for tonight's segment. The host of Perfect Match, Greg Evans, will be here. He'll be here at around 10 to 9 this evening. And in around half an hour's time, you heard of eating for health. But what about eating for youth? Some really interesting research into the way diet can affect your biological age. That'll be after the news at 8. Taking a look at the weather temperatures around the state for tomorrow in Sydney. Maximum of 23 tomorrow, partly cloudy day with a medium chance of showers. In Canberra, it'll be a maximum of 19, partly cloudy, the chance of fog in the early morning and a chance of a shower in the afternoon. Newcastle,

a top of 22. In Lithgow, it's a top of 14, partly cloudy with a high chance of showers. Nerumah tomorrow, top of 20, partly cloudy, the chance of fog in the south in the early morning and a high chance of showers. And in Ballina tomorrow, 23 is the top, a partly cloudy day with very high chance of showers. So we jump in with Sarah Jefford. She's a surrogacy lawyer and her work spans surrogacy arrangements, donor conception and co-parenting. We'll be talking to her all about surrogacy. It should be a really interesting chat a little bit after 8 o'clock. And then at 8.35, around that time, I really want you to weigh in if you've been back to the year 1984. Where were you in 1984? I was asking whether you were on Perfect Match as a contestant. Were you watching it like me? Do you remember the $1 coin being introduced to replace the $1 note? We'll be talking about that as well. Lots of memories. Do you remember the Australian cricket team just getting walloped by the West Indies all through 1984? We'll be chatting about that in around an hour from now. But I need some contestants for this quiz. 1-300-222-702. That's the number to call. 1-300-222-702. Give me a call to play the quiz. And when you call, tell me about the person that you share a birthday with. That's all coming up for you in a moment. But let's have a little tune first. Let's have a bit of the Pretenders. Here is Back on the Chain Gang.

0: Virginia is here in Dundaroo. Hi, Virginia.
1: Hey, how you going?
0: Welcome to the quiz. I believe you're a first-time caller. Great to have you along. Do you know who you share a birthday with?
1: Yeah, we had a quick look. Addison Ray.
0: Oh, cool. Yeah. That's nice. So when's your birthday?
1: 6th of October.
0: 6th of October. Nice. And first time caller. So you're ready for the mini quiz. You decided tonight's the night. What prompted you to call tonight?
1: So my husband tends to listen in regularly and has convinced the kids to listen in. I don't often. So here I am.
0: Good on you.
1: Being guilt pressured into it.
0: Good. That's good. That's as good a reason as any. I love it. You also get the prize for being the first caller on the quiz this evening. So not just a first time call. There you go. You get a book. Now let's jump into the quiz. So the name of which superhero is also a former electoral division in Victoria?
1: Oh, yeah, Batman? Batman, yeah.
0: Yes, yeah, Batman, well done. How much does the Roman numeral X represent?
1: That's 10.
0: 10 is correct. And now I'm going to play you a bit of music, and the question I have for you is I need you to sing the next line. So the song is Land of a Thousand Dances, recorded on this day 60 years ago by Wilson Pickett. I need you to sing the next line for me. You ready? Here we go. You don't have to sing. If you're too shy, you can say it, okay? No points deducted if you feel too shy. Here we go.

0: Na na na na.
1: So good, so good.
0: That was right.
1: Beautifully done, and a duet as well. That was next level. Well done. What's your husband's name there chiming in?
0: Yeah, that's Matt.
1: Good on you, Matt. Beautiful. Matt and Virginia in a beautiful duet there. In the traditional nursery rhyme, The Muffin Man, where does the Muffin Man live?
0: Yeah, in Drury Lane.
1: Drury Lane's right. Good job. Generation Y, born between 1981 and 1996, is generally known by what name beginning with M?
0: Yeah, the Millennials.
1: Millennials. Very good. Next one I have is a music question. I need the name and the artist for this song, okay? So I need to know the name of the song and who sings it. Here we go.

0: I think we're tapping out on this one.
1: Over and out. Well done. Stay on the line for your book, Virginia. Thanks for calling tonight. See you. Bye-bye.
0: Thanks so much.
1: 1-300-222-702. Peter in Menai is here. Hello, Peter.
2: Good evening. How are you?
1: Great, thanks. We're talking about

0: who you share a birthday with this evening. How about you?
1: It's sort of not exactly like that, but my parents, after my mother got home from an 8-month trip overseas, she moved in with a brother and then met my father who was living next door, and they just happened to share the same birthdays.
0: Oh, okay. So you're saying your parents had the same birthday?
1: That's correct. Unfortunately, they're both deceased at them.
0: Yeah.
1: Now, but...
0: And so growing up, it was you had to kind of have a joint party for them. Do they try and get their own attention sometimes and have it, you know, one of them has the morning, one has the afternoon?
1: No, not at all, because it's a week later on the, so that was the 21st of October.
0: Yeah.
1: And my sister was born on the 28th of October. My ex-wife, she's in October. All my kids are in October. So I'm absolutely broke. I'm broke from October to December.
0: Yeah. You need to do that bill smoothing thing that people do with big electricity bills. You need to start saving for October throughout the year. You know, put
1: that's
0: a bit away.
1: That's all right. I've got new solar and battery on the roof. I've got around that. But, look, I'm just absolutely loving. I've come formally from commercial radio. You know, and now I've swapped over to the ABC and I'm loving it. I'm absolutely, this is the best.
0: Thanks,
1: I'm
0: Peter.
1: Really enjoying the ABC. Yeah, I love it.
0: We're going to make a promo out of that. Well, you know, from commercial radio days, we're going to now spin that and play that 6 times a day, Peter. Thank you.
1: Oh, good on you. And have a great night. Thanks for having me.
0: You know the answer to the question? You're bowing out?
1: I know. What do you want to know?
0: I want to know who sings this and what's the song?

0: Andrew from Neutral Bay has it on the text. What is it, Peter? What's the name of the song and who sings it?
1: Look, at the age of 65, I don't know, but I would stab at Kylie Minogue.
0: No, not Kylie Minogue. Yeah. But thanks for your call. Have a good night. And thanks for those lovely comments back
1: to ABC.
0: Yeah, see you, Peter. Happy customer there, Peter. 1-300-222-702. Jack and Jenny are here from Mayfield. Hello, Jack and Jenny.
2: Hey, Emma. How are you going?
0: Welcome to the mini quiz. Now, we're talking about who you share a birthday with this evening. How about you, Jack?
2: Well, as I said to your producer, I share a birthday with Johnny Depp, which is no big deal, but I fancy myself as a guitar player, and I also share my birthday with Les Paul, who is a famous guitar shaper. And, yeah, that particular brand of guitar is very, very
3: sought after.
0: That's nice. Correct. That's good. How about you, Jenny? Who do you share a birthday with?
4: Yuri Gagarin. The first man in space.
0: Oh, wow. Okay, that's cool.
2: Yeah.
0: I love that. Well, that's great. You've both got quite inspirational people there. Lovely. Now, how about this music thing we're stuck on here in the mini quiz this evening? Do you want me to play it again?
2: Oh. It's not going to help us. But yeah.
0: Let's have a go. We need the name of the artist and the song. Here we go.

0: From my point of view, if it's not Led Zeppelin or AC/DC, I'm struggling.
1: How about you, Jenny? Any idea?
2: No.
1: Nice to meet you both this evening. Have a good night.
0: Thanks, Emma. See ya.
1: Bye-bye. Oh, Mike's here in Armidale in New South Wales. Hello, Mike.
3: Hello.
1: Hello. Who do you share a birthday with?
3: Oh, it's my wife's birthdays.
1: Yeah.
3: Her name's Ingrid. Yeah. She was born the same day as Ingrid Bergman.
1: Oh, that's amazing. Is she named after Ingrid Bergman?
3: No, they didn't know.
1: Oh, well.
3: But she's also named as, she's also born the same day as Michael Jackson.
1: Wow.
3: And when she was a young teenager, she said, I'm going to marry Michael Jackson one day. And guess what my name is?
1: Michael. Is it not Michael Jackson, is it?
3: Yep.
1: No way.
3: Yep.
1: That's so cool. How was it growing
3: up? Well, my mother had never heard of Michael Jackson when I was born.
1: Yeah, fair enough.
3: I'm 53.
1: Yeah. Michael, what's it been like being Michael Jackson your whole life? How's it been?
3: It was good fun when I was a teenager, younger.
1: Yeah.
3: But when the other stuff came out, not so much.
1: Yeah. You're saying it changed as the whole Michael Jackson situation changed. Ah. It changed with that. Did you ever learn the moonwalk?
3: People said to me, why don't you change your name? And I said, it'll break my mother's heart.
1: Yeah.
3: I wouldn't do that. Yeah.
1: Did you learn any moves? I can moonwalk.
3: No.
1: You should do it, Michael, because I think it'd be impressive.
3: I've cleaned houses. Don't worry about that.
1: You know, the trick to the moonwalk, if anyone's ever trying to do it, is you need to wear socks and you need to push backward on the backward going foot with a flat foot. So you need to slide backwards on a flat foot in socks. And then you'll get that real travelling sense of the moonwalk. That's my hot tip for anyone trying the moonwalk this evening.
3: Yeah, you don't need broken down knees.
1: No, that's true. That's true. You do need your knees, I think, for the moonwalk, I would say. Do you know who can you help us with this song? We need to know the name of the song and the artist.
3: I don't want to get that. No. I've got nothing. it's the Wannabes. With she.
1: Good guess, but no. Thanks, Bye. Michael. Great to chat with you. There you go. That was Michael Jackson. Isn't that amazing? That'll be another night when we talk about, you know, whose name is the same as yours. Ben is here.

0: Yeah, in Downer. Hi there, Ben.
1: Hi, how are you doing?
0: Good, thank you. Who do you share a birthday with?
1: Well, I had a quick Google before, and I didn't see any names that I recognised. But from a time that I was very young, I learnt that on the day of my birth, Chuck Yeager broke the land speed barrier made up for the Prime Minister. It is. Nah.
0: No. Bowing out. Nice to have you. Thanks a lot, Ben. Ben wasn't sure of that one. How about you? 1-300-222-702. Joe is here in Camden this evening. Hi there, Joe.
2: Hi, how you doing?
0: Good, thank you. You're playing the mini quiz tonight. The person who's still standing when the gong goes off gets the prize. And tell me, before we go to this question, who do you share a birthday with?
2: Well, I've got a few. So the first one I'm going to say is an actor. And I only know this because my daughter was in love with him when she was a young teenager. That's Zac Efron.
0: Yeah, yeah.
2: The second one is Chuck Berry, a musician.
0: Yep.
2: And the third one's an infamous person. And that's Lee Harvey Oswald.
0: Wow,
2: that's so quite... that one you probably don't go around telling.
0: No, it's quite the mix, isn't it? You've got quite the eclectic mix there. Now, what's the name of the treasurer?

0: questions because it just shows how we're all sort of half paying attention to the news. It's like, oh, yeah.
1: I know the name, and as soon as I won't get this because I can't think of it. Oh, jeez. I'm going to have to pass, no, but I do know.
0: As soon as you'll kick yourself, Joe.
1: Why couldn't I say that?
0: Thanks a lot. Pressure. No worries. Have all a good right. night. See you later. What about you? Do you know the name of the treasurer? John in Randwick is here. Hi there, John.
2: Hey, how you doing?
0: Welcome to the quiz. So we're stuck on this question. Before I get to that, though, who do you share a birthday with?
2: I used to know a lot, but there's Johnny Unitas. I don't know if you know the gridiron player from the
0: 70s. That's cool.
2: He won the football.
0: Yeah.
2: And Gary Cooper, the actor.
0: Yeah. Very cool.
2: There's a couple of others. There's a couple of not so nice ones that I won't mention.
0: John, did you just hear what just happened? Whoa. The gong went off. The gong went off and then the gong kept echoing, which was a kind of a new thing with a gong. It was quite spectacular. If you know the answer to this question, you actually get to win tonight's quiz, which is pretty cool.
2: Excellent.
0: So, what's the name of the treasurer? That's the name that's what we need. Who's the treasurer of Australia?
2: I believe it's Jim Chalmers.
0: It is Jim Chalmers. Won the whole quiz. Well done. Nicely done, John. And I get to offer you to be the DJ. So I can give you Land of a Thousand Dances, Wilson Pickett, or you can have Feel Good Inc. Gorillaz.
2: I'll have Land of a Thousand Dances.
0: I'll get that on the radio for you right now. You stay on the line. Thank we'll get the fridge
2: so
0: magnet out
2: Thank
0: to you.
2: You.
0: Thanks so much, John. We'll get that song on. Then I'll read out some more shared birthdays. Lots of texts coming in on that. Here's Land of a Thousand Dances, Wilson Pickett. One, two.

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0: Lots of interesting shared birthdays here on the text line. 0467 922 702 is the text line. This one is from JJ. It says, "Hi Emma, I share my birthday with Pat Cash and my good friend's mum. One daughter shares hers with Alan Jackson, who's a favourite singer of

0: mine. The other daughter shares hers with Sydney Portier. In 1984, I was at college and having a ball. We were all excited when a college friend was accepted to be on Perfect Match. Can you get that college friend to call in? We want stories from 1984. Get them to give us a call. They can even have a chat with Greg Evans. We're having Greg Evans on the radio actually in about an hour from now. This one, it says Adrian in Sydney shares his birthday July 3 with Thomas Cruise Mapotha the Third. Is that Tom? That's Tom Cruise's full name. She has a birthday with Tom Cruise. That's pretty good. That's nearly as good as having a lamb roast, not with Tom Cruise. Pete in Penshurst says, I was born on the 2nd of April, 1957, sharing my birthday with Casanova, Max Ernst, Jack Brabham and Hans Christian Andersen. Pete, wow, it's good pedigree right there. This one, our daughter was born on my wife's birthday, which also happened to be her due date. That's a tough one, I think, when you get two birthdays in the same family. It's kind of special, but it's also a bit annoying, isn't it? Here's one from Colin. I was in Canberra Hospital recently, three of us in a four-bed ward. Two of us shared the same birthday and the ward nurse shared a birthday with the third patient. And by the way, I share a birthday with Frank Sinatra. That's from Colin. Nice one, Colin. And Lee says, sorry, I can't ring tonight, but yes, I had my daughter on my own birthday. Not much fun, 28-hour labour. And yes, for 50 years, I spent most of my birthdays doing parties for her. But I've had a few banger birthdays of my own. Oh, the joys of motherhood. That is from Lee. This one from Melis in Watson's Bay. My mum, me, my daughter and daughter-in-law all have birthdays within 5 days of one another. How about you? Who do you share a birthday with? 0467 922 702. Let me know. A couple of fun messages coming in about Perfect Match as well. We'll be talking about the year 1984 when we go and do Take Me Back. That's around 8, just after 8:30, be tuning in. I'm going to play lots of bits of audio from the news that happened at the time. There's some amazing movies that were out in that year, some big hit songs. I'd love to hear from you. If you have a memory from 1984, maybe you were a contestant on Perfect Match. Maybe you remember that season when we just got walloped by the West Indies. That was the year of the major defeats by the West Indies. I'd love to hear from you. And after the news, we'll be talking about surrogacy. And also, I wonder whether you have been looking at trying to be healthier. Apparently, the way you tweak your diet can help you have a lower biological age. That's all coming up after the news at 8 o'clock. 5 minutes of news now. It's 8 p.m.
1: ABC News. Good evening, I'm Noni Edwards. New South Wales police are working to formally identify a heavily decomposed body found in the state's central west. It's believed to be that of accused triple murderer Julia Ingram. Lucy Thackray has more.
2: It has been a huge search for over 3.5 months now to try and find Julian Ingram after he was accused of killing three people and injuring another in the central west on January 22. And although it has been police that have been searching, it was actually National Parks and Wildlife staff that found the body of a man that is believed to be Julian Ingram next to a ute. It was at Roundhill Reserve, which is 100 kilometres northwest of Lake Cajalico, where he was last seen. And there have been no positive sightings of Julian since that day.
1: Economists say Australians should temper their expectations when it comes to cost of living relief in tomorrow's federal budget. The government is expected to make changes to capital gains tax discounts, negative gearing and the rules around trusts. It's also trying to balance cost of living measures without adding to inflation. EY Chief Economist Sherelle Murphy says support will likely be limited.
3: It would probably just be taken away by the Reserve Bank in the form of higher interest rates anyway. So I don't think we should actually expect too much in terms of handouts from the government. And unfortunately, that's actually the right thing to do at the moment.
1: An anti-Semitism researcher has told the Royal Commission most anti-Israel criticism isn't treated as anti-Semitism when collating national statistics. The inquiry has been hearing evidence from Julie Nathan, the research director at the Executive Council of Australian Jewry, which publishes annual reports on the number of anti-Semitic incidents. Its most recent report found there were more than 1,600 incidents of abuse and violence directed at the Jewish community between October 2024 and September 2025. Ms. Nathan has told the inquiry, criticism of Israel is only treated as anti-Semitic if it invokes Nazi or anti-Jewish tropes.
4: Probably most criticism of Israel, even though a lot of it is incredibly offensive, we don't treat as anti-Semitic. So I have very strict

0: guidelines to determine when something that's anti-Israel is anti-Semitic.
1: The Australian Medical Association WA President Dr. Kyle Hoth says the risk of hantavirus spreading is close to zero. Four Australians, a permanent resident and a New Zealander who were on board the hantavirus-stricken MV Hondius cruise ship will be transported to Western Australia and immediately transferred to a quarantine facility in Bullsbrook in Perth's north. The passengers will be ordered to quarantine for a minimum of 3 weeks where they will be closely monitored. Dr. Hoth says the virus holds very low pandemic potential.
2: Transmission of the hantavirus requires very close contact, so it's not as readily spread as something like COVID.
1: The Royal Children's Hospital says a young boy rescued from under a train at North Melbourne Railway Station this afternoon is in a critical condition. It took emergency services nearly an hour to free the boy, who was trapped under a train carriage halfway along a platform at the station. It's not yet clear how the boy, aged 11 or 12, became trapped. Ambulance Victoria's Alex Hemsley says it was a confronting scene for first responders.
3: We will be providing significant welfare support for our staff members on scene now and moving forward, as will the other services, but incredibly traumatic for all involved.
1: Northern Territory Police say they've completed a use of force review into an incident where a Network 10 camera operator was pepper sprayed in an Alice Springs riot. Matt Garrick reports.
4: The arrest of the alleged murderer of Kumanjai little baby, Jefferson Lewis, sparked the riot outside the Alice Springs Hospital. In footage of the incident, cameraman Matthew Bonser can be seen being sprayed in the face by an officer while filming the riot outside the hospital. In a subsequent review, police have found the spraying was not inappropriate under the circumstances. Network 10 told the ABC it had no further comment on the matter, while the Media, Entertainment and Arts Alliance says it's concerned by the incident.
1: Experts are warning young people to be very sceptical of online get-rich-quick schemes. Many videos explicitly targeting Australian men in their late teens and 20s claim that just a few months of study could set you up to earn big and escape the 9-to-5. But the courses appear to lack certification. Professor of Management at Sunshine Coast Uni, Deanna Grant-Smith, has told Triple J Hack, courses that promise this type of financial freedom are always too good to be true.
5: There's a few red flags for me, and I think that the flag that is almost the brightest for me is the one that says no skills, no experience, but then you have to come and do this training with us. They're telling you that this is for people who don't know anything, because they're going to tell you everything you need for a price.
6: Evenings, you're with Emma Crowe, filling in for Renee Grosch.
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8: How are you this evening? Great to have your company right around New South Wales, wherever you might be listening to this evening. A gorgeous story in yesterday's Sunday Life magazine about friendship and surrogacy. You may have heard political journalist Ashley Raper talking to 702 ABC Mornings earlier today about her decision to carry a baby for her good friend through surrogacy. What are the current rules and regulations around surrogacy? We'll look into that in around 15 minutes from now. And every Monday evening, we go back to a particular year in Australian history. Tonight, we're going back to 1984. And among other things that happened that year, this happened.

0: I'd love to hear your stories of 1984. Were you on Perfect Match? Were you a contestant? Did anybody stay together who went on that show? I'd love to hear from you if you were a couple that met on Perfect Match. Were you at the Eels Bulldogs Grand Final in 84? Did you keep an old $1 note when the $1 coin came in that year? Who were you dancing with in 1984? And were you dancing to Springsteen's Dancing in the Dark? That was a huge hit that year as well. Your story is about 1984 and a very special guest tonight, Greg Evans, the host of Perfect Match. He'll be along as well. That program first aired in 1984. Love to hear from you this evening, talking about that and lots more right here on ABC Evenings.
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0: We're talking about birthdays tonight and who you share a birthday.

0: if they will, I'll read out some more of those in a moment. 0467 922 702. I wonder though, do you feel your age? Have you heard about this concept of a biological age? It can be higher or lower than your actual age. And the good news is you might have some control over it. New research from the University of Sydney has shown that just 4 weeks of dietary intervention, eating healthily, has shown a reduction in the biological age of participants aged 65 to 75. So is the fountain of youth hidden in your food choices? Dr. Caitlin Andrews is from the University of Sydney's School of Life and Environmental Sciences, and she's led this research. She's here this evening. Hello, Caitlin.
1: Hi, how are you?
0: Good, thanks. Thanks so much for being here. First, can you just explain what biological age is and how does it differ from our chronological age?
1: So obviously chronological age is the number of years we've been alive or the number of birthdays we've had, candles on our cake. But biological age is basically an estimate of your physiological functioning for your age. So people visibly age differently. Some people stay healthier and more active as they get older. Biological age is essentially an attempt to measure those differences using basic blood biomarkers that you would just get from a GP blood test, really.
0: That's so interesting. So, you know, your cholesterol and your good and bad cholesterols, thinking what else shows up, all those the glucose indicators and inflammation things?
1: Yeah, metabolism indicators, exactly that, the cholesterol, your something like a BMI even, weight, your blood pressure, that sort of thing, yeah. Mm-mm. So I guess rather than looking at one individual health marker or health marker, these health markers individually,

0: below.
1: Wow. Okay.
0: It's very hard to quantify that, I think. It's more of an estimate of whether your health is generally appearing overall better or worse.
1: Yeah, okay.
0: Than what would be expected.
1: And so the study that you've done, it looks at people between 65 and 75. Tell us what you did in this study. What did you have them eating?
0: So basically they were given one of four different diets, either a omnivorous diet, which had protein that was primarily from animal-based products, or it was a semi-vegetarian diet where the protein was primarily from plant-based products. And then from whether they were on omnivorous or semi-vegetarian, they were then put on either those diets were either high carbohydrate or high fat as well. There are the four diets.
1: Yeah. And the good news for people who have been a bit scared of carbs is you found that carbs are okay in the right combination here.
0: Yeah. So basically what we found was that the largest reductions in biological age estimates were seen in the semi-vegetarian high carbohydrate group. So although it definitely doesn't prove that aging was reversed or that lifespan was extended, these findings do suggest short-term diet changes to maybe more whole food diet healthier, more whole food dietary patterns with more complex carbohydrate and plant-forward proteins can influence these.
1: Yeah, can you just paint a picture of what a semi-vegetarian diet looks like?
0: So it's not, I wouldn't say it's a very dramatic or extreme diet. So it's not fully vegetarian or fully vegan. The participants on those diets still did eat some animal products like dairy and eggs, but more of the protein that they were eating came from legumes, grains, nuts. It was rather than fully plant-based, it was more plant-forward, and those plant-forward protein products were replacing the more meat-heavy meals.
1: And you saw meaningful changes in just 4 weeks. Did that surprise you, the timeline of that, or did you expect it to work so quickly, a change in diet?
0: Yes and no. I guess diet can affect biomarkers quickly, like cholesterol, glucose, inflammation, they can all shift within weeks. I think what was interesting is that the changes reflected in those biological age estimates as well. So the biological age is capturing multiple markers together, which may reflect broader physiological changes.
1: Can you just unpack that a bit more for us? Just explain that, just extrapolate that out a bit for us again.
0: Which part of it?
1: No, so I was just saying, you know, with the semi-vegetarian diet, and the different, the plant-based thing, and I asked you whether you were surprised that it happened so quickly over 4 weeks.
0: I guess it was interesting to see that those short-term changes were reflected in this overall measure because biological age is based on multiple markers rather than just the individual markers, and that the aim is to capture the broader system-wide health changes that are occurring in response to diet. So I guess we were able to see that those changes that we typically maybe expect to see to individual markers, we were able to see for this overall health measure. Because often you may find that certain dietary, I guess it's very confusing with nutritional information, often you're not sure what is going to affect what aspect of your health and how. Some things might be good for heart health but aren't so good for some other aspect of your health. So it can be a bit confusing trying to, I guess, pass all that information. The idea with the biological age is that it's trying to just capture this overall health status or this overall health. Yeah. And we were still able to see those changes after 4 weeks.
1: You're being careful to say this is early stage research, but if someone's listening today, they're in their late

0: 60s, you know, because you looked at people 65 to 75, they'd like to act on this research now. What's one practical change you'd feel comfortable recommending?
1: I think a good thing to keep in mind from the diets and the way the diets were designed for this study were that they were healthier dietary patterns in general. They were consisted mostly of whole foods, complex carbohydrates, and minimal processed foods. So I think if someone listening today in their late 60s or something wanted to act on it, maybe something as simple as replacing one or two meat-heavy meals a week with meals based around those legumes and those whole grains and those vegetables, and keeping their diet more whole food and plant conscious, as opposed to an immediate dietary overhaul, but just reducing those processed foods.
0: Thanks so much, Caitlin. Great to have some time today.
1: Thank you for having me.
0: Thank you. That's Dr. Caitlin Andrews from the University of Sydney's School of Life and Environmental Sciences. Yeah, they looked at four different types of diets, and the takeaway from that is semi-vegetarian and higher in carb rather than higher in fat is the way to go if you're looking at lowering your biological age. Early stage research, though, with some more research warranted there. But, yeah, interesting to think about that. It's always the case, isn't it? Eat whole foods. Shop like your grandmother shopped is the basic advice there.
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0: So when you think about what a good friend might be willing to do for you, what comes to mind? Is it things like maybe help you move house, bring a meal around if you're sick, maybe give you a lift to a doctor's appointment? What about this? Carry a baby for you. It takes a very special sort of friend to offer such a gift. You might have seen the article in yesterday's Sunday Life magazine featuring political journalist Ashley Raper and her good friend Lucy Coops. Ashley Raper is Channel 10's network political editor and also former ABC New South Wales political reporter. And Ashley had her own two children around a decade ago. And after being there with her friend Lucy, as Lucy came to terms with the reality that she would only be able to have a biological child via surrogacy, Ashley found herself offering to carry Lucy's baby. Here's Ashley Raper talking about that moment with Hamish McDonald on 702 ABC Sydney Mornings earlier today.
8: I remember when I first brought it up and she was telling me, and she's like, look, you know, in the end, I think I won't be able to carry it. I'll need a surrogate. And then she was going through some people. I was like, I'll do it. It was as simple as that. I hadn't pre-thought about it. But yes, I did no research. I did nothing. I just thought this was something that I could do.
0: Ashley Raper there, speaking on Hamish McDonald's program on 702 ABC Sydney Mornings earlier today. It just got us thinking, where is Australia at when it comes to the rules around surrogacy? Who can do it? And how do we compare with other parts of the world? Sarah Jefford is a surrogacy lawyer and her work spans surrogacy arrangements, donor conception and co-parenting. But Sarah's connection to this world goes well beyond the legal. She's also been an IVF mum, an egg donor and a surrogate herself, delivering a baby for two dads back in 2018. Sarah, welcome to Evenings.
9: Thank you for having me.
0: Thanks so much for being here. Surrogacy gets mentioned in the media every now and again, but for most of us it's still a bit of a mystery. Can you just walk us through what it actually involves?
9: Yes. So surrogacy is regulated across Australia, but we have state-by-state laws, so it can be very confusing. Generally, though, the intended parents need to have a reason to do surrogacy. So we call it a medical reason or a social need for surrogacy that they can't carry a baby themselves. And then if they have somebody that's offered to carry for them, then everybody has counselling and legal advice, and we sign an agreement. And then they go ahead with the pregnancy attempts, and hopefully when the baby is born, everything's gone smoothly. And then there's a legal process after the birth, which we call a parentage order, where the intended parents need to apply to have parentage transferred over to them so that they can then be legally recognised as the parents.
0: And there's two kinds of surrogacy, aren't there? There's the gestational surrogacy, like Ashley described. So she sort of described it in Sunday Life as well, that she's

0: carrying this genetical material that has nothing to do with her. It's her friend's egg, the friend's partner's sperm, created through IVF, implanted in her, so she's just carrying the pregnancy. And there's also traditional surrogacy, which I didn't realise often involve the surrogate using her own egg.
1: That's right. So the majority of arrangements are gestational surrogacy, like you say, where the surrogate is not the genetic mother. We know, though, that there are about 15% of arrangements in Australia involve traditional surrogacy, where the surrogate conceives with her own egg. Both are legal across the country, and in fact, I was a traditional surrogate. So the little one that I gave birth to is genetically my child, as well as being the child that I carried, obviously.
0: Wow, I'll ask you about that in a moment, what that was like for you as well. But do you have any sense of how many Australians have used a surrogate to have a baby?
1: We know that there's less than 150 surrogacy births across the country each year. So it is very low and it's still quite uncommon. We don't know how many people will seek to have a surrogate, but we know that birth records show that there's less than 150 babies born each year.
0: Yeah, right. And if someone wants to be a surrogate, as you said, there's this different, you have to not be able to, for a medical reason, carry the baby yourself. But what if you want to be the person carrying? Do you need to do it for altruistic reasons in Australia? How does that work?
1: That's right. So generally speaking, a surrogate needs to be over the age of 25. In some states, we also require that she has had children herself. That isn't a requirement nationally, though. And, it's altruistic. So while she'll have her expenses covered, her medical expenses, legal fees, etc., she can also have her lost income paid for when she's ready to deliver the baby, but she is not paid over and above having those expenses paid.
0: And you said it differs from state to state. There are interesting different rules. How do the states differ?
1: So we do have a lot of the process that is similar, but it can be very hard to navigate the differences. And some differences include, for example, that South Australia requires everybody to have criminal record checks, whereas no other states require that. There are different regulations around how the clinics operate for surrogacy, and also the post-birth parentage order process can differ significantly in terms of whether there has to be post-birth counselling and the costs of applying for a parentage order, for example.
0: What would disqualify someone from being a surrogate? You mentioned that age. Anything else that would rule you out?
1: It's usually a case-by-case discussion between the surrogate and her medical practitioner. And so if she's had healthy pregnancies, she's generally healthy and well, that there are no huge risks for her having a further pregnancy or birth, then she would qualify. But for some women, it would be, you know, the health of the baby, the health of the surrogate are at higher risk because of her own overall health. And so she'll be disqualified for those reasons.
0: Sarah Jefford is here. She's a surrogacy lawyer. 1300 222 702 is the number, or 0467 922 702. We're talking about surrogacy. I wonder whether you saw in Sunday Life magazine Ashley Raper and her friend talking about their journey through this. So Ashley also spoke with Hamish McDonald this morning on 702 Mornings about this, and she just said when Ashley was describing it, it was interesting. She said she didn't think twice before offering, but she also thought she'd never have to do it. Do you hear about these things, Sarah, where people go, yeah, I'll do it for you, and then it comes to the crunch and you have to actually show up and do it?
1: Yes, that's right. And we'd never want somebody to feel like they were being pressured to do it. But certainly it is often the case that intended parents have a long story to get to surrogacy. It may include cancer treatment or pregnancy losses or other infertility. And they'll have lots of people that say, oh, I could do that for you. But when push comes to shove, it's actually a lot harder and more complex than they realise, and they may then find that they don't qualify, or that it's just too hard for them or doesn't suit their circumstances. It does take a very special person to want to do it and to really get their head around the idea of carrying a baby that they will not take home with them. And it's a very intentional process. I know for me it was very intentional that I didn't want to have a third child, but I wanted to see the intended parents have the child that they so wanted. And that was part of the plan. The intention in conceiving her was so that she would go home with her parents.
0: With those intended parents, do you mind me asking a bit about that? Were they people that you knew personally, or were you just thinking you'd like to do this as an altruistic person?
1: Yes, so about 20% of arrangements in Australia are found through Facebook groups. So I found my intended parents through Facebook. I know that sounds a little bit weird. It is a bit weird. Why? It's a bit like dating, really. I'd had two children myself and really enjoyed pregnancy and birth, but didn't want to add any more children to our family. So surrogacy was actually an opportunity for me to do pregnancy and birth again, but give that opportunity of parenthood to somebody else. So I joined Facebook groups to look for intended parents, and that's how I found them.
0: I love how you just said you enjoyed pregnancy and birth. That's a rare person, I think. It's funny.
1: It can be, obviously, there's pregnancy and birth can be challenging, but it's also magical in many ways.
0: Yeah, it is incredible, isn't it? The thing Ashley described as well when she was talking about this earlier today on the radio, she said they had this arrangement where she didn't really want to be observed while in labour, early labour. So they had this arrangement where her friend, the intended parents, as you're calling them, would be waiting down at Ashley's parents' house. They live really near to the hospital. So the plan was that once it got to the pointy end of things, they would, you know, give them a ring and get them down there so they could be there for the birth of the child. But being Ashley's third child, it all happened much quicker. And the intended parents actually missed the very moment of birth. They got there a few minutes after, and they were there to have the gender revealed. They didn't know. They sort of kept the baby there. They didn't say whether it was a boy or a girl to anyone, that kind of thing. But it's hard to always control what happens around a birth.
1: That's right. Yes. And with surrogacy, there's so much that is controlled around the legal process, but of course pregnancy and birth is all sorts of unknowns and nobody really has any control over it.
0: Yeah. It was really funny just how she described that moment. It's like, quick, get here now. And it sounded like a scene out of a movie as people running through the corridors and, you know, meeting that child for the first time. And then I suppose I'm wondering about this, the things that can go wrong. So Ashley's story, it's all a beautiful ending, but there is a fraught time, isn't there, with this parentage order, because until that's signed over, a surrogate can say, actually, this is baby's mine, can't they?
1: Yes, so there are presumptions that when somebody delivers a baby, they are the legal parent of that child, which means that a surrogate could say, well, I won't be relinquishing that child. We know that that is very, very rare in Australia. What is actually more likely is that the baby goes home with the intended parents, but they are not recognised as the legal parents for many months afterwards,
0: right,
1: while we do the legal process. And that does cause some problems with Medicare and Centrelink and accessing services, but also being able to make decisions for their own child while the surrogate is still actually the legal parent for a child that she does not want to care for.
0: Wow, yeah, that sounds very difficult. And then you get the international situations. I mean, you're a lawyer in this space because,
1: yes,
0: because it can. You said you found, you know, some intended parents via a Facebook group, you know, being altruistic in that way. It can be hard for people to find the person that they need and feel confident that that's the right match and that they have the right kind of level of involvement. And there's commercial surrogacy, which happens, is permitted overseas, but not here. What happens there where a couple decide they are going to go with someone who lives overseas?
1: Well, we know that about 80% of arrangements in Australia are friends and family. So if you don't have friends and family that are willing to be a surrogate, your next best option is really overseas. And while there's less than 150 surrogacy births here, there's over 350 children born by international surrogacy for Australian parents each year. It's easier to go overseas to find a surrogate than it is at home. And there are many countries that people go to. For example, the United States has a thriving commercial surrogacy market across the country, so many Australians go there. But they also go to places like Georgia and Mexico and Colombia. And there are risks in international surrogacy for them and the surrogate, but also for the baby. I think ideally we would be able to promote more surrogacy at home because that reduces the risks of people needing to go overseas.
0: Is there a moment during the whole experience that you went through yourself that really stays with you, Sarah?
1: Absolutely, it would be the birth. I'd planned for it in my mind. I expected her to go home with her parents, but to see them welcoming their little girl, who was so wanted and so loved even before she arrived, that was absolutely perfect. It was everything I planned for. I didn't want to have a baby at the end for myself. I wanted to see her with her parents, and it was incredible. It was, one of the highlights of my life was to be able to do that.
0: Do you stay in touch? Is that something that can be arranged where level of involvement in a child's life, even that just catching up with them every now and again?
1: Yes, absolutely. I am Auntie Sarah. We've just spent Mother's Day together, and we all live in Melbourne, so we do spend some time together throughout the year. And for the most part, that is a fairly typical story for Australian surrogacy, that people do have an ongoing relationship and the surrogate has an ongoing role in the child's life, but not as a parent. And like I say, I'm Auntie. Auntie is a fairly typical sort of arrangement that we see each other, but I'm not trying to be her parent. And she knows who I am, and that she knows that she grew in my belly and that she has connections with me and my children.
0: If someone's out there thinking about becoming a surrogate, what one bit of advice would you give them on this journey?
1: I think it takes a lot of research. It is very complex. There are Facebook groups that people can join to find out more information. But doing a bit of a Google search and finding out what's involved before they go down that pathway, it's certainly not the easier option. People often think that there's easier ways to have children. Surrogacy is not one of them. But I do think it's absolutely worthwhile for people that need to grow their families and are not able to do it themselves.
0: It's really interesting to talk to you tonight. Thank you so much for being here.
1: Thank you for having me.
0: Thank you. That's Sarah Jefford, surrogacy lawyer. Someone's texted in, very unselfish of your guest. That's right. What a thing to do for another person. We're going to go back to 1984, and this song might just get you thinking about it. I'll play you lots of bits of audio from 1984. Here's a little bit.

0: be. You're listening to 702 ABC Sydney, 666 ABC Canberra and ABC Radio right around New South Wales. And this time on a Monday is when we take you back to a random year. I want to know what you were doing in this particular year. And tonight we're going back to the year 1984. 1-300-222-702 is the number to call, or you can text 0467-922-702. So let's jump into the year 1984. It was the year Medicare was introduced, banks were deregulated, and the $1 coin was introduced to replace the $1 note. Here's Alan Stokes talking to John Joslin, controller of the Australian Mint at the time.
1: Mr. Joslin, why is the coin replacing the $1 note?
2: Two principal reasons. The first is the limited life of the $1 note. It only has a life of somewhere around about 9 months. And therefore, there's a constant need to replace those notes at a considerable cost.
1: So, in other words, it is part of a cost-saving exercise.
2: That's right.
1: Yes.
2: The coin, on the other hand, has a life of, say, 20, 30 years.
0: That was Alan Stokes talking to John Joslin, the controller of the Australian Mint at the time. Australia also got a brand new national anthem in 1984.

0: That was Advance Australia Fair. Now, as announced yesterday by the Prime Minister, Mr. Hawke, Advance Australia Fair is the national anthem. And it's the first time since white settlers came here in 1770 that Australia has had a national anthem of its very own.
1: Didn't we speak differently back then as well in the media? I wonder if you ever learnt all the words to the second verse of the national anthem. Green and gold were also declared our national colours that year. And the Hawke government was re-elected in 1984. Here's a bit from Bob Hawke's acceptance speech at the Regent Hotel in Melbourne and Coalition leader Andrew Peacock being gracious in defeat.
2: I want to congratulate Mr. Peacock, the leader of the opposition, for fighting a tenacious campaign.
3: And I would like to congratulate the Australian Labor Party for their success. They are, I think it's fairly well known now, assured of winning government.
1: And Andrew Peacock there and Bob Hawke, as you heard earlier, the Hawke government re-elected in 1984. In sport, the West Indies cricket team were unstoppable. In 1984, the West Indies set a record that still makes statisticians grin and the Barmy Army members and Aussie cricket tragics wince. The first team ever to win more than 10 tests in a row, 11 consecutive test wins, the third longest streak in history, joint most wins in a calendar year, also 11. At home, they won 18 tests, second only to Australia with 19. And away from home, they weren't just good, they were historic. 25 wins in 52 away tests, the only team in the 1980s to win more than 10 overseas matches. 10 wins in England, 8 wins in Australia, 4 wins in India, 2 wins in Pakistan and a win in New Zealand. And in the wake of all those defeats, the Australian cricket captain, Kim Hughes, ended up stepping down. Here he is trying to announce that decision. Let's have a listen.
4: The constant speculation, criticism and innuendo by former players and section of the media over the past 4 or 5 years have finally taken their toll. It is in the interest of the team.
5: Right.
4: It's in the interest of the team, Australian cricket.
1: And team manager Bob Merriman had to read the rest of the statement. Here's a bit of that.
5: The statement continues, gentlemen. It is in the interest of the team, Australian cricket and myself, that I have informed the Australian Cricket Board of my decision to stand down as Australian captain.
1: 1984 wasn't all bad for cricket, though. We also saw the test debut of a young fella by the name of David Boon.
6: Marshall Powers in. He bowls to Boon, and Boon flicks it out towards square leg, and there's his 50. David Boon is 50. So here's a young man who's covered himself in glory in his test debut from Tasmania, David Boon.
1: And in the tennis, John McEnroe was unstoppable. Here's how his win at Wimbledon was covered at the time by the British media.
7: On the opening day of the championship, John McEnroe said he was going to let his racket do the talking. Well, he has. Connors just couldn't handle the McEnroe serve. After one of the finest exhibitions of tennis seen in a final, McEnroe won in 80 minutes. Afterwards, someone had the nerve to ask him how he might get on in a match with the ladies' champion, Martina Navratilova.
8: I mean, that's, you know, it's an embarrassing question. I mean, it's you know, I think it's ridiculous what she's talking about. She's got to be kidding herself.
9: Even on.
8: I mean, I wouldn't even waste my time even thinking about playing her. It'd be a complete waste of time for me to play her.

0: Final score was 6-4. Parramatta had been leading 4-0 at half-time with this try.
1: About 3 metres out from the Canterbury line, he plays the ball back. Price gives it to Sterling. Sterling to Cronin. Cronin is in for the first try of the grand final. Cronin is in to score in front of the MA Noble stand.
0: 1300 222 702. What were you up to in 1984? Any of these little bits of audio jogging a memory for you? What were you doing? Where were you working? Did you meet your partner that year? Was your child born that year? Were you a kid like me in 1984 in the school playground? I'll tell you what I was up to in just a minute. It's widely regarded as a pinnacle year for pop music, dominated by iconic hits that defined the decade's sound. There were top transformative songs, including this one by Prince.

We also had Wham's Wake Me Up Before You Go-Go. I played a bit of Dancing in the Dark Before by Bruce Springsteen. His seventh studio album, Born in the USA, yielded 7 top 10 singles, including that one. And then there was the Battle of the Christmas Singles with Bob Geldof's Band-Aid taking the top spot with his supergroup, And Do They Know It's Christmas?

This song came out on producer Al's birthday, the 7th of December. What were you up to in 1984? I said it's the battle of the Christmas singles because the single that was at number two that year was this one.

George Michael, of course, appearing in both of those. He was also in Bob Geldof's supergroup for that one. But until 2021, Last Christmas was the highest selling UK single never to reach number one. It did reach number one for the first time on New Year's Day in 2021 and became a Christmas number one in 2023. In television, it was an incredible year as well, with some brand new shows debuting that year, including The Cosby Show, Miami Vice, Murder, She Wrote, and The Transformers.

that Perfect Match began. It started in 1984, initially hosted by Greg Evans and Debbie Newsome, and it matched up couples and sent them on mystery dates. The theme song sounded like this.

0: And then a robot called Dexter calculated the couple's compatibility scores.
1: Here's Dexter.
2: Fingers crossed, Kate. Can you make your choice? And I've done a lot of research into this match.

Yeah, I think you got the bonus prize if you happen to be most compatible with the person you'd happened to choose. 1-300-222-702. I'd love to hear from you if you appeared on Perfect Match anytime in the mid-80s there. And in movies, 1984 was a year that had some of the most iconic movies of all time. Beverly Hills Cop,

1300 222 702. What were you up to in 1984? Any of these little bits of audio making a memory for you? The other movie that was huge that year, The Neverending Story.

0: We also had Gremlins. We had The Terminator, Purple Rain, Amadeus, Footloose, The Karate Kid, Police Academy, Indiana Jones and the Temple of Doom, The Gods Must Be Crazy. Remember that one when the Coke bottle falls from the sky? A Nightmare on Elm Street, The Neverending Story, as I mentioned. And this is Spinal Tap, 1-300-222-702. Do you still have an old $1 bill? And were you at any of those Windy's games? Love to hear from you this evening on 1-300-222-702. First up, though, a very, very special guest. Greg Evans is here, the former host of Perfect Match. Hello, Greg.
1: Hello, Emma. How are you?
0: Good. Did those bits of audio take you back?
1: Yes, they certainly did, the 80s, eh? 1984. Oh, domestic planes had first class and there was money everywhere in the 80s, wasn't there?
0: And everyone watched TV. There kind of wasn't the internet. You watched one of four channels on telly. So a TV show like Perfect Match was huge.
1: Well, yeah, we were very, very lucky. At 5:30 at night on Channel 10, it became the top rating show for a long time. And we would never have guessed that when it was in its infancy, and we were rehearsing in late 1983. That's when I met Debbie Newsom, and then in 1984, in the February, I think it was, a Perfect Match premiered. It was very exciting time.
0: Tell me the truth, Greg. I was watching this in primary school, and I set up my own little Perfect Match game in the playground. So I pretended to be you, and I had three contestants on one side of the school building and then the single contestant on the other, and I would relay the questions back and forth and not let them talk to each other, and made my own Perfect Match situation. But tell me the truth. Were there people in the audience holding up fingers to say who to choose, one, two or three? What was going on there?
1: And would you ever trust them? That was outlawed pretty quickly. They were given instructions, the audience members, that there was to be no signalling. And I remember one bloke, he got very crafty. Well, his sister was on the show and she got crafty. She said, I want you to take three baseball hats in when you're in the audience. And if I'm to pick number one, you can wear the red hat. And if I'm to pick number two, wear the green hat and the orange hat, number three. Anyway, she picked a terrible man and terrible. And at the end, she opened it up to me and said, it was my brother that was in the audience. And I said, yeah, but what happened? He wouldn't have given you a bum steer, would he? She said, no, but I forgot the colour code.
0: It was a classic. Now, they all came back worded up. So they had to have really good answers to the questions. So they'd get the questions. They must have had a bit of help coming up with some cute answers that weren't the same as each other, right? They had to come up with, you know, a little pithy line, didn't they?
1: We tried to keep it as natural as possible. We didn't give them the answers, but we did show them the questions that they were going to be asked, because in rehearsal time, before the show had ever gone to air, we thought, no, we'll surprise them with the questions, and no one could come up with any answers. Like if I said to you, Emma, what's the funniest thing that's ever happened on a date?
0: Yeah, right.
1: You would go, pass.
0: Yes.
1: But if I said, I'm going to ask you that question in an hour from now, you'd come up with something pretty clever.
0: Yes.
1: So that's how it used to work. Just before the show.

0: go into it, we'd say, this is what you're going to be asked. And that's how that part of it worked.
1: Now, Dexter was a hilarious feature. What's going on with those compatibility scores? Were they really fed into a computer? What was going on with Dexter?
0: They were. They were. Now, remember, Emma, 1984, domestic computers were in their infancy. A computer in 1984 with those big IBM things with, you know, big wide tapes and reel-to-reel things were commercial computers. And that's was really what was behind Dexter. So it was genuine. There was an 18-page questionnaire filled out by each contestant before they went on the show, 9 pages about their prerequisites in a partner, and 9 pages about themselves. And so these statistics were fed into a really big mainframe computer, and anything above 74% compatibility, they would be a perfect match and they would come onto the show. Then of the 3 on the other side of the screen, of course, one of them was the perfect match. The other 2 weren't. And it was the job of the picker, if you like, the single contestant, to try and pick their perfect match based on the answers. And as you said, they got a bonus prize. They won a television or something if they actually got their perfect match. Yeah.
1: And there was all
0: And no, I was just going to say, you know, computer dating is very popular these days. In fact, as you know, Emma, I'm a marriage celebrant, and consequently, most of the couples that I marry met online.
1: So
0: this was a forerunner to it. I mean, Dexter was probably the very first computer dating service that we had, because they were matched by computer. Yeah, interesting.
1: Yeah, Greg Evans is here, the former host of Perfect Match. We're talking about 1984, the year, 1-300-222-702. Love to hear from you this evening. And that show, Perfect Match, debuted in Australia in 1984. The other thing I remember from that show so much, Greg, is that moment where they have to stand on either side of the screen and the screen rolls back and you finally get to see the person who you've got to, you've obviously, they've been answering your questions, you like their voice, you've chosen them, you know, because they, and then, yeah, the screen goes back and you just see that initial reaction and then the others have to walk past you and you see the ones you didn't choose. There's always that little wistful look for the one that was maybe a bit better looking or something as they walk past you on stage.
0: yeah, they'd keep looking over on the couch. Oh, I didn't pick that one. It was a nerve-wracking moment for the contestants, that, and quite often, they would be sweating, their knees would be shaking. And don't forget, I was standing next to one of them, the picker. I was standing right next to him or her.
1: Yeah.
0: And the screen went back. They would stand on each other's feet because they were so nervous. They'd kiss each other in the eye because they didn't know where to look. Their palms were sweaty. It was an amazing moment when the screen did slide back. And then, of course, they had to go away for a weekend with whoever they had chosen. Now, we did send a chaperone with them to make sure everything was above board. But and you would think that would be a great job, wouldn't you, Emma, that people would be a queue from here to Darwin to be a chaperone on. But they never lasted. The chaperones hated it. They said, no, they were just slaves, you know. My bag didn't arrive. I don't like my room.
1: Oh,
0: I don't,
1: wow.
0: Yeah, so the chaperones lasted about 2 dates and then they quit.
1: I love it. And then they had to come back from the date, sit on the couch, and you could tell whether the date had gone well by how close they were sitting on the couch when they came back for the chat. So they're either all cuddled up and kind of holding hands and had a great time, or they were on, you know, far ends of the sofa to have the debrief with you at the end.
0: Yeah, it was a fun bit of television, that. There's no doubt about it. And they were interviewed separately during the week, and those interview roles were replayed on the show. So consequently, he had no idea what she'd said about him, and vice versa. And just to see the look on their face, you know, when they found out how they were perceived by the other partner, it was quite amazing. Yeah. You know, one of the things, Emma, that really impressed me was some years later. I think it could have been 20 years after the show finished. Someone did a special called, you know, what are they, where are they now, or was there any romance or something?
1: Yeah.
0: And we were actually able to track down a couple at Humpty Doo up near Darwin, and the mother and father met on the show.
1: Wow.
0: and had two children, and the children had never seen their episode of Perfect Match. And we were able to track them down. The children were in their teens, and say, this is the instant that your mother and father first set eyes on each other.
1: It's pretty gorgeous.
0: And it was not too many people can do that, is there?
1: Yeah, I mean, it's pretty gorgeous, Greg.
0: Yeah.
1: Now, I love that you're now a marriage celebrant. That must be come with quite the cachet to have you as the marriage celebrant. You get a lot of people kind of more my age who remember Perfect Match, second time round couples getting you to marry them.
0: Yeah. Yes, very much so. Very much so, Emma. Yeah, and I would never have thought when I was hosting Perfect Match that one day I'd be marrying lovers. But that's as it's turned out to be, and it's terrific. It's a job that I really, really enjoy. In a sense, it's like hosting a television show. You know, they're the stars of the show, and I'm the compere and the guests of the audience. And these days, people are looking for a bit of fun in their wedding ceremony. Yeah. And so we can do that. No boring and lots of fun, and it works out beautifully. I'm coming up for my 1,000th wedding, Emma.
1: Amazing! That's incredible, Greg. Thank you so much for being part of our chat tonight about 1984. It's wonderful to catch up with you.
0: 1984 was a great year. Thanks for having me, Emma.
1: Thank you. That's Greg Evans. He was the host of Perfect Match, now a marriage celebrant. What were you up to in 1984? Jerry's here in Orange. Hi there, Jerry.
2: Hello. Good.
1: Yeah. Yeah, carry on. What were you up to?
2: Okay. 1984, I just got back from Europe after 6 months there doing the backpacking thing, and I picked up a show called The Pirates of Penzance, but by Gilbert Sullivan, but not the Doyle Card Opera one, which is a former one, which they'd done 5 years earlier. But this was the one with John English as the Pirate King, Simon Gallagher, Marina Pryor, June Bronhill, David Atkins, and I think it was Dennis Olsen was also in it. And it was, as far as I know, it was Marina Pryor's first ever musical. And she had such a gorgeous voice and was such a beautiful personality. At one stage, she invited, you know, half the band and the cast and everything to her little bedsit flat in King's Cross with her mum and made us all a lovely dinner and had a lovely time. And Marina has gone on to huge other things.
1: Now, and, Jerry, I think that our producer Al's pulled out the audio for us. Listen to this.
3: Oh. He's growling, strutting, snarling through his raunchiest role since Judas. John English is the Pirate King in the brilliant new Broadway version of The Pirates of Penzance, with Simon Gallagher, June Bronhill, and one of the finest Australian casts ever assembled. If you think you've seen and heard English at his best, wait till you experience The Pirates of Penzance.
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1: And wait till you hear Jerry on the trombone.
2: Yeah, that's right. And also the Prime Minister Bob and his wife Hazel at the time actually came and saw the show.
1: Brilliant. That's so
2: and
1: brilliant.
2: It was just so good. And it was Marina's first show, and she was just such a lovely person. And, I mean, John English was phenomenal, but to me, the standout was Marina, and look at what she's gone on to do.
1: Yeah, she's wonderful. Thanks, Jerry. Great memories.
2: Thank you.
1: Thank you. Yeah. Here's a text from Simon in Toongabby. I began my nursing career at Royal Newcastle Hospital. Yes, I'm still nursing. Started on the 16th of February. That is from Simon in Toongabby. And a couple of calls I'd love to get to after the news. Adam in Hurstville and Mick in Gympie, if you can hang on, we'll hear what you're up to in 1984 as well, just after the 9 o'clock news. A couple of texts coming in as well. I was cycling across Europe from London to Turkey. That's from Patrick in Summer Hill. How incredible would that have been in 1984? What were you up to in 1984? I'd love to hear from you this evening. Tell me what you were doing. And wasn't it great to hear from Greg Evans and that he's a marriage celebrant now? Just brilliant to hear what he's been up to. Coming up after the news, I'll take a couple more calls on what you were up to in 1984. Then we'll be talking neuroscience with Rick Vanderswan. He's got a very interesting topic this evening. He's going to talk about psychosis, when it occurs, which disorders it can be attached to, and also the science around blindness and psychosis, because there's differences between acquired blindness and also congenital blindness as to whether you get psychosis. It's fascinating. That's after the news.
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0: ABC News, good evening. I'm Noni Edwards. New South Wales police say they're not sure how long a body believed to be that of accused triple murderer Julian Ingram had been there before it was discovered in the state's central west today. The body was found in the remote Round Hill Nature Reserve northwest of Lake Carjeligo today by National Parks and Wildlife workers who raised the alarm. Officers confirmed the car was the same ute Ingram was last seen leaving town in after allegedly killing his former partner, her friend and her aunt. Western Region Commander Assistant Commissioner Andrew Holland says the families of Sophie Quinn, John Harris and Nerida Quinn have been informed of the discovery.
1: The families have been advised by police that it could be Mr. Ingram. Obviously, as I said before, it's yet to be formally identified, but we believe with the identification at the scene that we've located, the clothing that the deceased is wearing, would lead us to believe that it is him.
0: The National Science Agency is reassuring Australians that there is no biosecurity risk from people being repatriated from a virus-stricken cruise ship. Four Australians, a permanent resident and a New Zealander are preparing to board a charter flight on the Spanish island of Tenerife after the outbreak on board killed three people and infected several others. The Australian government says they'll quarantine for at least 3 weeks when they land in Perth. Global hantavirus expert at the CSIRO, Professor Glenn Marsh, says it's an isolated incident.
2: When we first started hearing news about COVID, at that point we're already hearing about hundreds, if not thousands, of people being infected globally. With this, we're hearing about a handful of people that are infected. And this virus doesn't transmit the same way, a virus such as that that caused COVID. So therefore, we're not expecting it to become a pandemic like that.
0: A Jewish musician has told the Royal Commission on Anti-Semitism and Social Cohesion his life was upended after he was the target of a doxing incident in which his personal messages were published online. Saxophonist and composer Joshua Moshi was part of a WhatsApp group of about 600 Jewish artists whose chat log was leaked in early 2024. Mr. Moshi told the commission in the days following the leak, his home and giftware shop in Melbourne were targeted with graffiti, along with threats and verbal abuse. He told the inquiry his music career also took a big hit after he was expelled from his own band as part of an anti-Israel backlash.
3: I lost a residency. I've lost countless performance opportunities. I feel like I'm being held to a very different standard, and I'm no longer celebrated in the way that I was prior to the doxing.
0: A Western Sydney Liberal mayor is casting doubt on One Nation's broader electoral ambitions following the party's thumping win in the Farrer by-election. David Farley's expected to claim the federal seat, ending the coalition's 80-year hold on the regional New South Wales electorate. Celebrating the victory, One Nation MP Barnaby Joyce says Labor-held seats in Western Sydney are now in the party's sights. But Liverpool Mayor Ned Mannoon says the minor party's anti-immigration policies won't translate as well in metropolitan areas.
4: Everybody knows that if you start putting the brakes on migration, you're going to start paying $10 for a cup of coffee, $35 for an avocado and toast, because there's going to be no hospitality workers. The economy is going to struggle if you do this.
0: Overseas, Iran insists its response to a US peace proposal is reasonable after US President Donald Trump struck it down. Matthew Doran reports.
5: We know that there have been various plans to end this war thrown around, various ideas about having an immediate end to the hostilities with commitments to negotiate on some of those key sticking points, such as the future of Iran's nuclear ambitions into the future. But it appears this response from Iran hasn't met the threshold for the United States to agree. And we know that those sticking points have continued to delay any progress here, not only the nuclear program, but also Iran. Insistence that it needs to be able to claim sovereignty and control over the Strait of Hormuz, that vital shipping channel.
0: And UK Prime Minister Sir Keir Starmer has vowed to prove his doubters wrong as he tries to see off a leadership challenge following elections last week in which Labor performed poorly. He conceded his government made mistakes and a Labor MP has already announced she will challenge his leadership. Sir Keir says Britain can't afford to have constantly changing leaders like their last was in the Conservative government.
6: The question whether that damages the country is not an academic question. We tested it. We tested it to destruction under the last government, and it inflicted huge damage on this country. A Labour government will never be forgiven if we repeat that and inflict that on the country. And that's what I mean.
0: 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There's more on ABC Listen.
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1: Hope you're having a great night. Great to have you with me here on ABC Radio this evening. Neuroscience with Rick Vanderswan in a moment. Tonight, Rick's going to be taking you through what we know about psychosis, when it occurs, and it's a really interesting branch of research into psychosis and blindness and what they could extrapolate from that. That's first up. Stephen Russell will be here a bit later to talk film. Tonight he's looking at Pike River, a New Zealand film that's out this week, and he's going to compare that with Westgate, a 2010 film that explores the trauma of the Westgate Bridge disaster in Melbourne in 1970. Alistair Bates will be along as well with What's Trending. That's all ahead for you right here on Evenings with me, Emma Crowe. But I promise to get to some more of these 1984 calls. Adam's here in Hurstville. Adam, thanks so much for holding on through the news.
2: Hello.
1: Hi, thanks for holding on through the news. How are you going?
2: Good, how are you?
1: Good. What's your memory of 1984?
2: I've got a few of them. Remember Essendon beating Hawthorn in 1984 in that grand final when Hawthorn led by 23 points at the last change and Essendon came back and won by 12.
1: Wow.
2: I don't know if you're going into Melbourne tonight. I know your morning show's
1: good. We get all the way down to the border. We're New South Wales. I'm sure some of it leaks over the border.
2: Essendon have a big following and Hawthorn have a big following. Yeah. So there's people around that would remember.
1: Yeah.
2: It was before, and it was around about the time that Kevin Sheedy thought about going to a job at the Swans.
1: Yep.
2: But I'm also a St George supporter, and I remember when Eric Groth went over in the last minute of that preliminary final and Parramatta won by 1 point.
1: Yeah, and then the Bulldogs got them a bit later.
2: That was heartbreaking from a St George point of view.
1: Yeah, yeah. And how about the movies that I played there? Any of them sparky memories for you?
2: Yeah, I saw Ghostbusters with a school group.
1: Yeah. It was good fun,
2: I think I remember Police Academy 2, I think, came out that year. I might be wrong.
1: Yeah.
2: I remember Clive Lloyd's West Indians hammering Australia.
1: Yes, I know.
2: I didn't enjoy that.
1: No. Thanks,
2: I enjoy every minute the success the team has now.
1: Yep.
2: Because of all of that.
1: Well, thanks. Thanks, Adam. Thanks for your memories.
2: And I think I remember Perfect Match being on.
1: Yeah.
2: And my high school won the Rock and Roll of Stedford that year at the Sydney Entertainment Centre.
1: Thanks so much, Adam. And Mick's here in Gympie as well this evening. Hi there, Mick.
3: Oh, good evening. How are you going this evening?
1: Good, thanks. Memories of 1984.
3: Memories of 1984. You wouldn't believe it. I just got back from, where was I? I went to Venice, Prague and Italy.
1: Nice.
3: And flew into Sydney and happened to get some change and I got some dollar notes that happened to have Commonwealth of Australia written on it.
1: All right.
3: There were seven of them. So I've still got them to this day in the vault with the couple of other things that got stashed away in the shipping container.
1: Yeah, nice.
3: But 1984, came home, I went to a little place called Bourke out in central west New South Wales, and what a lovely little town that was in 1984. I ended up working out at the abattoirs out there, and what were we doing out there? Well, that's right, we're working with horses, that's right. We were boning out 200 horses a day, 4 days a week.
1: Wow.
3: We're sending off to the agents.
1: Yeah.
3: But then I took a little short holiday. I took off to a little place called, Weewall. That's right, Weewall. I went over there and I met a fine little lass over there. And you wouldn't believe it. We spent the football season together and I didn't see her for the next 27 years. Anyway, we've been together for the last 10 years and I'll be getting out next month.
1: Thanks so much. You'll be getting out next month. Good one, Mick. A little dad joke snuck in there at the end from Mick. 1984 we're talking about here. And Greg says, I was 11. A year earlier we'd moved from rural New South Wales to Bristol in the UK. I remember the Christmas song wars. Everything was different.

0: So the term psychosis, and everyone will have heard the term, and it actually doesn't describe an illness. Psychosis is a state, and it's a clinical state in which someone suffering the psychosis has the inability to distinguish imagined situations from real situations. So they have hallucinations, and those hallucinations can be visual or auditory. They can be false beliefs. So the sort of thing that, you know, the government's, you know, implanted a microphone in my teeth so that they can listen to all my conversations, those sorts of things. And for the person suffering the psychosis, it's those experiences are completely real. Mm. And so psychosis is characterized by those types of hallucinations or false beliefs, and dissociation, the inability to tell what they're imagining, those, you know, what they're creating in their own mind from what's happening around them in the world. And that's fundamentally the difference between a mental illness that's psychotic in nature and other types of mental illness like depression and so on. And of course, schizophrenia is the most well-known and most common type of psychosis.
1: Yeah, characterised, like you say, by, you know, people say hearing voices is one of the ones that you hear about with schizophrenia.
0: That's right, yep.
1: Yeah, and other disorders can have psychosis that can happen at acute parts of them, can't they? Things like bipolar disorder can move into a psychosis at some challenging parts.
0: Yeah, yeah. So schizophrenia, the thing about schizophrenia is it's usually it usually onsets just with adulthood. So in your late teens, early 20s is the typical time people develop schizophrenia, and then they will continue to have it. But you can have psychoses associated with mood disorders, so depression and so on, but they're usually acute phases. Mm-hmm. And so they do have some, you know, you can have people who have some dissociation, but it's usually very often transient, and not that lifelong symptomology. And interestingly, if you've got, you know, mood disorder, for example, you can be in a phase of that disorder where you're not manifesting the mood disorder and have a psychotic episode in that kind of neutral period, so you don't have to have them both together.
1: Right.
0: They can be dissociated. Pretty interesting.
1: Yeah, it is really interesting. And, you know, where is it, speaking about schizophrenia in particular, is it more prevalent in Western societies than in others?
0: Yeah, look, there's been an ongoing kind of claim, it's been an enduring claim, that Western cultures we manifest psychoses much more often than you see in non-Western cultures. Now, that's kind of true, but there's a lot of buts associated with that. And one of the big buts is, in the sort of Western type societies, and that doesn't mean necessarily just, you know, European societies, but modern democracies where, you know, you could, there are modern democracies in Asia and so on. So it's about, you know, modern Western democracies. That one of the characteristics of those sorts of societies is that they've got really, really excellent medical healthcare, you know, so we've got good doctors and good medical systems. And so part of that over-recognition, or part of that recognition of higher rates of psychoses in Western societies, is that we're just better at diagnosing them. We more often do diagnose them. People get to see doctors that are able to diagnose them. And, there are parallels in other types of illness, illnesses. So for example, you know, in Australia, we've got a huge legacy of asbestos, and people suffer asbestos-related diseases. There are some places in the world that still use asbestos, and they never have any asbestos-related disease. That's not because it's not there; it's just that they don't diagnose
1: it. Right, yeah, right. That's interesting.
0: And, And so we see the same thing with psychoses. But the but I think the really interesting thing about that Western democracy kind of claim. So that Western democracy claim is ambivalent, ambiguous. I don't think it's probably at the heart not true.

0: But what is true is that in non-Western democracies, outcomes are usually better. In non-Western cultures, outcomes for people with psychosis are often better than in Western societies, which is a really interesting thing, right?
1: What do you mean by better? So what does a better outcome look like?
0: So the long-term outcomes for people suffering psychosis tend to they tend to have higher quality of life in those non-Western societies. And one of the it's a robust finding that's been done, seen in multiple studies. One explanation is that in many societies, there's much better family networks because, you know, there's less independence. People need each other more because there's not as much money, not as much resources and so on. So family networks are better. There's more acceptance of people as they come. And so you get this social buffering, if you like. So people are not isolated. They're not put into treatment situations. They're kept at home. They're kept in the family. With all that's associated with that, and that provides you with a buffer that tends to lead to better long-term outcomes. Mm. So it's a really interesting thing.
1: That is interesting.
0: So yes, we see it more often in Western cultures, probably because we're better at detecting it. But if you've got a psychosis, you're often better in a culture where there's more family, there's more support, there's community. You know, the sense of community is stronger.
1: Talking about neuroscience, Dr. Rick van der Swan is with us here, and we're talking about psychosis this evening and the research around psychosis. Here's a text from Greg in Ningen. Thanks so much, Greg, for texting in. Greg says, I've experienced psychosis numerous times. It's like having all emotions on high octane fuel all at once. It's difficult to differentiate between reality and your imagination. My psychosis brought on my adverse interactions with the people around me. That's from Greg Inning, and it sort of gets to what you're talking about there about the need for people to be understanding and supportive if people are having a period of psychosis.
0: That's right. And one of the things, you know, if you think about it, in Australian society, in most parts of it, we don't get to see some types of illness very, very much. And, you know, we don't get to see people dying very often, all those sorts of things. And so they become a bit scary. And it's not scary because, in the sense that you should be terrified, but it's just not something that we're familiar with. And so you have that slight, it comes with fear of the unknown. And so if you see someone with who's having a psychotic episode, not knowing how to deal with that, not knowing how to respond to it, can be frightening in itself, independent of their behaviour. And so you get this layering of negative responses. So I think that's exactly right.
1: Mary and Mudgee has sent a text on 0467 922 702. She says, if one person in a family has schizophrenia, does a sibling have a higher chance of being schizoid or schizophrenic? Is schizophrenia genetic, she asks.
0: Yeah, look, that is a great question. And the simple answer is there is an hereditary factor. But there's this really, really interesting study. And I'm just trying to, sorry, just give me a second. Yeah. I'm just trying to remember where it was done, and I can't. I'm sorry.
1: No, that's fine.
0: But they studied identical twins. And they, of all the identical twins in which one of the identical twins had schizophrenia, less than half the cases did the other twin have schizophrenia. Mm. So what we see is that there's a genetic disposition towards developing schizophrenia or another psychotic illness, but it's not a surety. So there's a lot of things that have to be in place for a psychosis to develop. And of course, you can get have psychotic episodes as a result of drug use and other things. So laying those things aside, like setting aside marijuana use and amphetamines and so on, the things that often create psychotic moments for people, setting aside those things, there is a genetic disposition, but it's not a surety. Other things have to fall into place. If you're in a family with psychosis in it, there's been a few people with psychosis, a few other things have to be in place for the chances of psychosis developing in any individual.

0: schedule to occur? So the answer is yes, but it's not determinist. Not deterministic. Just because your parents had it doesn't mean you will have it.
1: A trigger like stress or something happening.
0: Correct.
1: Yeah, it's a certain time of life. Now, tell me about this really fascinating part of this research. I'd never heard this before. So you're saying congenitally blind people don't get psychosis?
0: Yeah, look, and this is fascinating. And one of the very best studies was done in Western Australia. So if you are born with congenital blindness, and that, and in particular a blindness that's associated with some problems with the cortex, so not with your eyes per se, although that works, but if you're born blind, if you want to talk about caveats on any argument, talk to an epidemiologist, right?
1: Yeah.
0: So at the epidemiological scale, we can't say for sure, but there are no known cases of someone who is congenitally blind ever having any sort of psychosis at all.
1: That's amazing.
0: Yeah, yeah. And there's this great study. It was done in Western Australia. So there were 500,000 children who were in the study, 500,000 between 1980. So 1984, it's in the window, between 1980 and 2001. Of those 500,000 children, about 1900, I think, around about not quite 1900, just under, but 1900, let's say 1900 children developed schizophrenia, and more than 9,000 or 9 or 10,000 others got some sort of psychotic illness. There were, I think, 66 kids congenitally blind in there. Not one of them.
1: Wow.
0: Not one of them. And that study's been replicated all around the world. Different time frames, so there's studies before that, studies after that, and there has not been one medically recorded case of a congenitally blind person ever having psychosis. So there's something about being blind congenitally blind, that's a big caveat,
1: but yes.
0: Congenitally blind that inoculates you against psychosis.
1: Which is just incredible, and obviously people must be trying to work that out and piece that together and drawing links in, I guess, the structure of the brain, the chemistry of the brain, and all of the parts around that.
0: Yeah, look, there's two theories, and it's probably a bit of both. So one of the things that you need to understand about your brain, and this is the theory one, and this is true, right? One of the things that we need to understand about our brain is that it's not like a camera. It's, you know, the way that we perceive the world is not information in, information processed, consciousness, where, you know, realization of what's going on. There's too much information going in. You know, our senses are too acute for that to happen. We just couldn't process all the information in time. So what happens is, as our brains develop, they end up becoming a predictive machine. So our brain's constantly generating this model of what we think is going to happen next. Which is why when we practice things, we get better and better at it. It's like, you know, the first time you sit behind the wheel of a car, you don't know what's going to happen. You're not quite sure how it's going to accelerate and what braking's like and what other cars are going to do and so on. But the more you drive, the better at you become, not at understanding just how your own car is going to behave, but what other drivers are going to do. And that's kind of a very easy metaphor to understand. Our whole life is like that. We've got predictions about what's going to happen when we put the jug on in the morning and what's going to happen when we turn the hot water on in the shower and all of those sorts of things. So we are predictive machines. Now, what our senses do is provide a contextual update. And most of the time, that update says the prediction is okay. And sometimes it's not okay. You know, like sometimes there's unexpected things happen. And then that stuff updates the model. So you get this prediction generation, sensory checking, confirmation or updating. Now, one theory about psychosis is that there's a breakdown between the prediction machine and the update. So that checking doesn't work. And that means that the predicting that the brain does is untethered to reality. And so your brain just goes off generating predictions that have increasingly less to do with the situation you're in. And then that becomes an hallucination or a false belief. And that manifests as psychosis. Now, one of the things about our senses is humans are extremely visual animals. So if you... If, to

0: put it into kind of cortical terms, our brain has four lobes, two hemispheres, four lobes in each hemisphere. The occipital lobe, which is in both hemispheres, is entirely visual. It's the only sense that gets a whole lobe of cortex to itself. Everything else is shared, you know. So auditory is done, auditory processing is done in the same lobe as memory.
1: Right.
0: It gets integrated with vision and so on and so forth. So everything's like that except for vision. Vision's all vision. So we are extremely visual animals. And so what the theory goes is that when you don't have any visual input ever, then you become the processes that lead to the prediction and testing of the other senses becomes much, much, much more robust because you've got nothing else to rely on. And so that gives you built-in capacity. So if there's something wrong, just gives you more capacity to overcome that. The other theory is a bit like that. The brain doesn't like anything not doing, any bit of cortex not working. So if you don't have any visual input ever, all that visual cortex gets taken up by our stuff. So the auditory cortex takes some of it, and the somatosensory or touch cortex takes some of it, and memory takes some of it, and so on. And again, you get this robustness, you get this built-in robustness. So lack of vision provides the brain with opportunities to develop more capacity, which cuts out sorts of problems that lead to psychosis. There's just more reserve, so you don't see them.
1: Then the interesting thing, though, Rick Van Der is that if you go blind suddenly, this flips, and this is fascinating as well. So congenital blindness has a protective effect.
0: Correct.
1: No known cases of psychosis, but if you go blind suddenly, you become a higher risk category.
0: Correct. That's correct as well, and it actually fits into those models. So as I said, vision is our primary sensory driver. And if someone goes blind in their late teens or early 20s or even later, the chances of them having some sort of psychosis increase and a bit by a bit. And the theory goes that you've built this model, that this predictive model, that's highly dependent on the input of visual information. So it's a visual model with other sensory input, if you like. That's one way to think about it. You've got this visual prediction of the world, and now the sensory input complements it. And then suddenly, no visual checking information's coming in. And so again, it begins to drift. So even though you might be getting a bit of auditory information or a bit of somatosensory information, in many, many people, that's enough to keep it locked. But in some people, it's not enough to keep the link between the prediction and reality, that checking system in train. It's not enough to hold it. And so again, the modelling starts to drift away. It becomes unanchored, and suddenly you start to get hallucinations and false beliefs again. So losing, being congenitally blind, having all that extra cortical real estate gives you a buffer. Losing access to that cortical real estate later suddenly, gives you untethers the prediction and the checking mechanisms, and you more likely to end up in a psychotic state as well.
1: Well, with the current treatments for psychosis, I guess it's drugs usually. And you talked about places in the world where people don't end up in hospital. I suppose the illness runs its course over time, but I don't know. I was led to believe it's dangerous to let someone be in psychosis. There's a whole thing about being of harm to yourself or harm to others. And, it's interesting thinking about what happens if you're not treated for it, but also, does the treatment that we have in place in Australia, does it target this area that you're talking about, the congenital blindness? Is it the same part of the brain, or is it just all a coincidence that it works, that the chemicals that we use work?
0: No, the chemicals use different sorts of mechanisms, and there's different types of drug treatment depending on the type of psychosis and what works for you. So one of the things, depression is another great example. There are a number of different types of drug regimes for treating depression. And even within those drug regimes, dosages and so on are very, very individualistic. And it can take months for your medical team to work with you to find a regime that works optimally for you and you can tolerate, you know, doesn't make you feel bad, doesn't make you, you know, it doesn't make you feel flat or like you're unconnected with your emotions and all that sort of stuff. And it's the same for the drugs for psychosis. There's a bit of tweaking going on. They've all got slightly different mechanisms, and your medical team will work to find the one that works best for you to create the best possible outcomes in terms of your well-being. But they don't all work on, you know, it's not like they're working to upregulate your visual system or something. Yeah. They work on other parts of the pathway.
1: Yeah. It's just interesting, isn't it, that this part of the brain has a connection and you wonder if treatment might move in that way. You know, it's just, it's fascinating. What is the current treatment? Is it always medicine if someone presents with psychosis?
0: There's always drug treatment for sure, and there'll be other sorts of things going. You know, there'll be other types of therapy being involved, and often, you know, often it's making sure people are out of harm's way, and with lots of mental illnesses, it's contextual. So sometimes it's recognizing that some contexts are bad for you. And some are better, so understanding that. But it's also recognizing the things that might be triggering episodes. Some people in different types of mental illness, they'll recognize that they're on a path. You know, they've been operating at a certain level, and then suddenly you recognize that you're actually descending into or towards or you're heading towards some sort of mental illness that you've had before. And so you have therapy alongside any drug regime to help you understand your illness, to help you recognize those triggers, help you recognize those changes in behavior that can signal that you need to be more vigilant or you need to change something, otherwise you're going to end up back where you started.
1: So interesting to talk to you this evening. Thank you so much for some time. We'll talk to you next time.
0: Thanks, Emma.
1: Thanks so much. That's Dr. Rick van der Swan, neuroscientist. Isn't that fascinating? And that link between congenital blindness being protective against psychosis. I never heard that before. It's really the things you learn listening to the radio. Shall we find out what is trending? Alistair Bates will be playing the role of Tash this week.

0: Alistair Bates, producer of Evenings. Welcome.
1: Hello. How are you?
0: Good, thanks. Thanks so much for being here, Al. So,
1: My pleasure.
0: Tash Hopman does this segment. So we thought, you know, I'm being Renee and you're being Tash.
1: That's right. Yes. Yeah. Who would have thought?
0: What is trending is what we do at this time of an evening on a Monday.
1: On a Monday, that's right. And look, the big one this week is, Emma, have you heard of the Scientology speedrunning?
0: No.
1: Well, are you familiar with speedrunning, just as a concept?
0: No.
1: So speedrunning is, it's a term that video game nerds use as a way to, a speedrunning contest is these nerds try and figure out how they can break a game's rules to win a video game fastest, to get from the start of the video game to the very end of the video game.
0: Okay.
1: And they hold actual competitions to this. Like, it is it's a nerd Olympic event.
0: Do you run past the dangerous thing? Are you trying to run
1: so
0: fast
1: that
0: you have to fight the dragon?
1: Exactly.
0: Like, you run straight past.
1: That's it. Essentially, to get to the princess at the very end, it's just figuring out how they can break the rules to do that.
0: Yeah.
1: And they've used this kind of logic to a young guy called Swiley, who in March of this year posted a video of him trying to apply video game logic to breaking into the Hollywood Scientology Center, a famously very hard to get into place. And his video went viral. And, you know, with viral videos, there's always imitators. You know, this video was viewed 90 million times before it was removed on TikTok. And, so a bunch of young imitators have kind of taken off. I think I've got a video of it here.
0: It says a bit of a Scientology speedrun video posted to TikTok by young men inspired by the original video. And in it, you'll hear a group of young men fighting with a security guard to get through the front door of a building. Let's have a listen.
2: Come on, pull, pull, pull! Let's go!
0: And I guess as usual, if you don't film it, it doesn't happen, right?
1: That's all made for social media.
0: That's why this segment's called
1: media.
0: What's Trending?
1: Because
0: we're talking about what is trending on social media.
1: Well, you know how it goes with social media. Eventually these things leave, you know, just the States. It's gone over to the UK and eventually it made its way here. On Saturday, 100 kids tried to bust into the Castle Ray Street premises, the Scientology premises. Simultaneously, this was happening in Brisbane as well. So kids were trying to do that up there. About, I think it was 100 or 200 kids. In both instances, two people were arrested and charged with causing public nuisance. It's a weird trend. I don't think it's a good trend. And I don't think it's the end of the trend either. In the States, they took the door handles off the Scientology building so no one could come in. It's like the first time in the building's history that they've shut and locked the front doors to stop people in the street coming in. I wonder if it's going to happen here. But who knows where it's going to go next? I don't know. But it's trending for better or worse.
0: Yeah, and then you get these copycat things happening. That's not very fun. That's not very fun for the police or for the Scientologists.
1: It's strange, right? And I think it's kind of happening because, you know, Scientology is very secretive. So, you know, these kids are going in and making blueprints of the building from memory. I don't know. It's weird.
0: And you've got a little clip here. So we've got the American actress Leah Remini. She's a former member of the Church of Scientology and one of its most vocal critics, but she's urging people not to do this. Let's have a listen to her.
1: That's right.
3: Running into Scientology buildings, harassing staff, provoking reactions for TikTok is not really exposure. It feels like it's about clicks and it's turning something serious into content. And in doing so, it completely loses the point. I'm asking you to rethink this trend and to use the same creativity to highlight the real and very serious dangers of this organization in ways that truly help.
1: I agree, Leah. Quickly, I'd like to thank Ella McCrindle for grabbing that audio. She had that lying around.
0: Oh.
1: So fellow 702 producer.
0: Thanks, Ella.
1: And number two for this week.
0: Yes. What else is trending, Al?
1: It's Eurovision. It's that time of the year already. Delta is performing. Our Delta. I'm not going to say what I think about the song called Eclipse. I've got a little clip here that we can play.
0: Okay.
1: It's very Eurovision, isn't it?
0: Yeah, well, it's Eurovision.
1: Exactly. Well, that's what you want. So hopefully she can win.
0: Yeah.
1: It's been, I think, 3 years since we've had somebody make the finals. So, you know, we'll find out how she went on Thursday. Fingers crossed if you love Eurovision.
0: Yeah, that's pretty exciting.
1: But, you know, I'm not going to give my opinion on the song. I don't care if it's good or bad, as long as she brings home Eurovision gold of some sort. But I did bring a couple of songs that have been called the worst online.
0: Okay, all right.
1: I've got Look Mum, No Computer, which is by the UK group. So the UK entry is by Look Mum, No Computer.
0: Okay, let's hear this.
4: If only there was a language that I could count in that would make me feel better. Oh, yeah.
1: Not great. We've got the Norway entry by Jonas Love.
0: Okay.
1: This is a bit rocking. We've got Denmark. I'm going to butcher this, so I'm sorry to any Danish people listening, but this is Soren Torpengard Lund with his song For Vi Gar Heim.

0: don't know. I don't know. And then finally, this is kind of being the most controversial so far. It's Armenia's entry by Simon called Paloma Roomba. Kind of like a weird, it's like a, very rocky this year, I've noticed. But apparently these are the four worst songs for 2026. So I don't think they're that bad. So if these are the bottom four, maybe it might be a good year for Eurovision.
1: I think the rule is that they're a certain kind of song, right? Eurovision, it's kind of, if it's bad, it's good. Isn't
0: yeah,
1: that
0: exactly,
1: rule?
0: Right?
1: It's
0: yeah.
1: It's got a certain energy. I think this could have got a chance.
0: Exactly. Well, we can find out if Delta got in at 5 o'clock Thursday morning. And the big deal is this Sunday.
1: Thank you so much.
0: No
1: that
0: worries.
1: Is Alistair Bates with What's Trending. And for viewers in Australia, the grand final will be broadcast live on SBS and SBS On Demand on Sunday, this coming Sunday, 17th of May at 5 a.m. Australian Eastern Standard Time. We're going to check in with the world of film in a moment with Stephen Russell, our resident movie critic, and he's going to have a look at a couple of different films for you. So he'll be comparing and contrasting the movie called Pike River. It's about the New Zealand mining disaster that's coming out this week. And he's going to compare it with the Australian film from 2010 called Westgate. And it deals with the long shadow of trauma after the bridge collapse in Melbourne, the Westgate Bridge. Stephen Russell's here with you now. Hello there, Stephen.
2: Hi, Emma. I've not really brought you a lot of joy today,
1: no,
2: and I apologise for that.
1: That's okay. I mean, the thing about a disaster is the stories are there. They're written already, aren't they? That's the thing about terrible human tragedy is it's almost written itself.
2: Absolutely. And look, this is a really incredible one. And I think, you know, people from Australia, and was it the Beaconsfield mine? I'm sure people will remember. It's a very similar story. It happened on November 19, 2010. And unfortunately, there was a devastating methane explosion in the Pike River mine on the South Island. And 29 men were killed. And it's remained to this day the country's worst industrial disaster. But two women, Anna Osborne, she lost her husband, Milton, and Sonia Rockhouse, who lost her 21-year-old son, Ben. You know, within the first few days, they began to realise that there'd been some really egregious safety failings, and they weren't being told the whole story. And, you know, instead, these indomitable women, instead of being kind of overwhelmed by grief and you know, all of this information they were being bombarded with, they decided to make a stand, you know, to push not just for their own injustice, to try and get, you know, the bodies of their loved ones home, but also to change the country, to make safety laws better. And it really is a remarkable story, Emma.
1: Let's hear a little bit just from the clip. This is Pike River, the trailer. It'll be in cinemas this week in Sydney.
3: Rob, guys, listen up. Ben, you are with Joe.
4: Is he even legal?
3: 17 yesterday!
5: They're enjoying it down there.
6: Yeah, loving it.
7: This is a good job for him.
8: Don't go in tomorrow.
9: I have to. We're way behind.
10: You heard from the boys?
11: No, why?
12: There were 35 miners down in the mine. They don't know exactly what's happened at the moment.
13: There's been an explosion at the mine.
1: Pike River is the movie, and you're hearing there the mention of Ben. That's Sonia's son, Ben, who died in the disaster. And Ben's brother, Daniel, one of only two survivors to walk free from the tunnel.
2: I mean, what a remarkable story as well, Emma. You know, Sonia had to deal with the devastating loss of one son, but also the miraculous recovery of another. Mm. And look, if you're going to tell a story like this, you need to cast, you know, remarkable women to step into these big shoes. And my goodness, Emma, what a cast we have here. You've got Yellow Jacket star Melanie Lynskey, who plays Anna. And then you've got Mystery Road origin actor Robin Malcolm, who plays Sonia. And honestly, you're going to need an entire, you know, a whole box of tissues, if not two, yeah, because their performances, you know, both through the horror and the resilience and the camaraderie, you know, they put in two incredible turns.
1: Is it a little bit like an Aaron Brockovich story? They're trying to, fix cover-ups and that kind of thing. They're kind of them against the man.
2: Abs.

0: Absolutely. Like there was, I mean, we wouldn't have the time to go through it all, but there was a catalog, just a catalog of failures. They're supposed to be safety zones within the mine that men could have got to. They weren't properly prepared.
1: Right.
0: Everything that could have gone wrong went wrong. And of course, to a certain degree, when you're dealing with disaster, terrible things will happen. But there really was an air of cover-up as well. And look, this became an enormous story in New Zealand. And, it went all the way to the top. They ran this campaign that kind of eventually ended up calling for the resignation of the Prime Minister as well. And, this was with John Key's before Jacinda Ardern. So you really get a bit of everything here, and it's also a really kind of rousing union story. And I tell you what, Emma, if you were a fan of Xena Warrior Princess, you're also going to see, oh goodness, Lucy Lawless playing Helen
1: Oh,
0: Kelly,
1: wow,
0: who
1: okay.
0: is an incredible trade unionist as well.
1: Yeah, and so is this a date movie, Stephen? What do you think? Like,
0: Lou, I don't know
1: first
0: about
1: date, second
0: that.
1: date?
0: Look, probably not, but if you're the sort of person that, likes a bit of catharsis, that wants to get it out and, have a good cry, then maybe it's the one for you, Emma.
1: Yeah. And I suppose things are being it's disaster, but people in action after that and pushing for change. That's
0: And look,
1: the hope in it, isn't it?
0: absolutely, and that's what I always come back to. No matter how dark the night, we see this incredible resilience, communities coming together, standing side by side, pushing for change to try and make sure that no one's ever in their footsteps again. And in that sense, it's not all dark. The film does have a lot of hope. It has a lot of humor as well, Emma. These two women do not take any nonsense, let me tell you.
1: And, New Zealand, what are we seeing of New Zealand in this? Is it beautiful scenery or is it bleak?
0: Oh,
1: What part of New Zealand are we in?
0: it's so stunning. So you're in just northeast of Greymouth on the South Island. So you're surrounded by thick forested mountains. So, you've got that stunning, New Zealand vista that even if you just want to look at some scenery porn, you've got that, Emma.
1: Stephen Russell's here, our resident movie critic. We're talking about a couple of movies, one that's out this week. It's called Pike River. It's a New Zealand film. And we're going to compare that with a film that came out in 2010 called Westgate. And let me play you the trailer for that.
2: Are you in trouble? Do you need money or something?
3: All right, out with it. I just owe my landlord some money. I'll figure something out.
4: If you want to do me a solid, how about not kicking me out of my own house?
5: It's my house, Nana. If you don't have the money by Monday, I'm changing the locks.
3: You're both welcome to stay here.
4: I'm not that desperate.
1: I may have made up that release date. Is that out in 2010 or was it more recent than that?
0: It was a little bit more recent. I didn't want to call you out on air there, Emma, but it was last year. So
1: yeah,
0: it's
1: I don't
0: not,
1: know where I got the 2010 from. I've just made that up in my own mind. Yeah.
0: Look, I do normally bring an older classic than 1 year ago, but I felt that these films, they're in good conversation with one another.
1: Yeah. Now,
0: but
1: Westgate,
0: Emma,
1: it was a tragedy that happened in Victoria, in Melbourne, the Westgate Bridge under construction.
0: Yes.
1: It's interesting because construction again and a workplace situation there with people injured while working and people, in the vicinity and a terrible disaster there. This movie, though, it's more about the long tail of trauma that caused.
0: Absolutely, Emma. This kind of approaches that industrial disaster in a different way. And that happened in 1970. A huge section of the under construction bridge went down, took 35 lives, injured 18 more. But, there's all these tales of the family. A lot of the workers were immigrants. So there's kind of this sort of second generation kids that had to deal with the loss of their parents. And how this film approaches it, though, is rather than, tackle the immediate aftermath, it's actually set 30 years later. And you meet Sarah Nicolazzo, who you heard there playing Netta. And she's kind of, she's a single mum trying to hold it together, looking after her 12-year-old son, Julian, played by Max Knappel. She's having the worst day of her life. Her mean landlord's trying to turf her out. Her mum's not much help. Her son's having a medical issue. And really what it, while the Westgate disaster isn't front and centre, I guess what it's trying to say is that for a lot of people who live, you know, after this, they find a lot of challenges in life because, it, as you say, it's a really long shadow.
1: Yeah, so it's the ripple effect that an event like that can cause. There's the people who get hurt at the time, killed and injured, the people, the immediate family members, but then even a generation later, still seeing those ripples. And the performance, they look pretty incredible, the performance in this film as well.
0: Oh, look, Sarah Nicolazzo, it's just, again, talk about an incredible woman. She just, you know, she's done a lot of stage work and she really holds the film in her shoulders. And it's pretty much, I mean, there are other people, including her son, but it's really her film. And yeah, you just get this sense of how, you know, a tragedy even 30 years in the past can still, you know, even as an adult, that what happened when you were a kid really leaves its mark and maybe makes things just that little bit more difficult. And it's also just a really interesting story looking at, you know, housing insecurity and that being a particular problem for women as they get older too.
1: And this is set in Melbourne.
0: Yeah, around about the millennium,
1: Emma. Yeah. Oh, well, that'd be interesting as well to go back to an idea of, you know, Melbourne in the year 2000. How can people see this one if it was out last year? If people are wanting to go out and try to see both?
0: Good question. I haven't checked whether it's on a streamer right now, but hopefully it is. If not, I think it was Umbrella that distributed it, okay. But I can find this out for you, Emma.
1: Yeah, that's fine. And that's called Westgate and released last year, 2025. And writer, director, Adrian Ortega, second feature. And you also mentioned in the other film, Pike River, the person who wrote that has actually written other stories that are a kernel of sort of sparked from real life tragic situations.
0: Absolutely. So if you're interested in Pike River's directed by Robert Sarkis, who actually used to go out with Melanie Lynskey, by the way. Oh. That's how the story came to her. But Fiona Samuel, the writer, has done a couple of, true stories. One, Princess of Chaos, about a former mayor of Auckland's affair and how the kind of long tendril of how that mess unfolded. And also a film called Consent, the Louise Nicholas story, that looks at a young woman standing up against the men she's accused of sexual assault. So you look, again, Emma, I didn't bring you the lightest material this week. But
1: Eurovision just before you, so that's okay. We can have the light and shade. It's okay.
0: It's sweet and sour, Emma. Yeah, right. Life is a bit of everything, isn't it?
1: Now, I'm being advised Westgate can be watched on Apple TV at the moment.
0: Fantastic.
1: There you go. There's a place to see it on
0: And look, streamer. It really is well worth it. And even on that, you know, date, it does really well on a small budget to put you back in time to the Franco-Cotso era of Western Melbourne.
1: Yeah, there you go. New Zealand and Melbourne. Nice to have some close to home, Stephen. Really appreciate
0: this week.
1: Yeah, thank you. I think you'll be with Renee next time. I think you're back in a fortnight. I think Renee will be back then as well. So thank you so
0: Thanks
1: much.
0: Thanks so much, Emma.
1: Nice
0: good night.
1: To meet you. Yeah, Stephen Russell. He is our resident movie critic here on 702 ABC Sydney, 666 ABC Canberra and ABC Radio right around New South Wales. We'll find out what Phil Clark is up to on Nightlife soon, but let's have a bit of a song. Here's Split Ends, History Never Repeats.

0: There's Split Ends with History Never Repeats. Emma Crowe with you. Phil Clark's here, head of Nightlife this evening. Hi, Phil.
1: Hello, Em. How are you?
0: Great, thank you. What are you up to on the Nightlife tonight?
1: We're going to have a look at the ticker tonight with Dr. Stephen Fenton, who's a preventative cardiologist. And he's on the case of heart attacks. A lot of the awful number of people, hundreds of people, just drop dead every year from heart attacks. Mm. And if you chuck in all the rest of the people who die of heart disease, it's a pretty grim tally. So how might we look after this and look after ourselves? So that's our task tonight. We shall bring you tips and all that sort of thing to look after your heart in our first hour. If you've got questions too about your heart or how to look after it, make sure you give us a call. What else? Belinda Smith in the second hour with Nightlife Science. There's some terrific stories around in science, so we'll check those. Do you know that you can learn things when you're asleep?
0: Oh, I've heard this. I think I used to try this when I was doing my HSC. I used to put little headphones in and try to listen to my French vocab and maths formulas.
1: There appears to be. That's right. The idea of going to sleep with a Duolingo tape flying in the morning, you wake up speaking perfect Italian. There is a flaw in this, but anyway, we'll explore that. What is the best town in Australia, best tourist town in Australia? It's been voted on by travel industry experts, and we shall reveal. I've got a personal connection with it, actually.
0: Oh, okay. Do you feel a bit worried about revealing it because everyone will go there now? Are we about to wreck it?
1: No, that's all right.
0: Okay.
1: They need it.
0: They need it. Okay, that's good.
1: They need it. So we'll check that out as well. What else? And we'll play the Mighty Challenge. And I'm having a chat with Ray Bonner in American Insight too. Ray's a Pulitzer Prize winner. He's in New York and he'll give us the lowdown on where the Iran US-Israel peace negotiations, ceasefire negotiations, are at. So we'll check all of that out. Love your views on the Farabee election too. We'll do all that later on as the night unfolds. So there's plenty on. It's going to be a busy week with the budget tomorrow as well.
0: Yes, it will be. And you'll be probably breaking all that down after that happens as well tomorrow. But we'll chat to you then. Thanks so much, Phil.
1: Okay.
0: That's Phil Clark. He's on your radio after the 10 o'clock news. We've got 5 minutes of news now at 10. I'll see you tomorrow.
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6: ABC News, good evening. I'm Noni Edwards. Australians caught up in a deadly virus outbreak on board a cruise ship will have to wait even longer to return home. Harry Buttonshaw reports.
7: Four Australian citizens, a permanent resident and a New Zealand citizen were scheduled to land

0: Perth tomorrow. Their flight from the Spanish island of Tenerife will now make a stop over in the Netherlands before continuing on to Perth later in the week. The group is part of nearly 150 people that are being repatriated after a hantavirus outbreak on board a small cruise ship, which killed three people. The Department of Foreign Affairs says the flight remains subject to health advice and operational conditions during the journey. The group will be forced to quarantine for 42 days in Perth, with experts reassuring people they pose little risk to the community.
1: Authorities say an American and a French national who've returned to their home countries have left a cruise ship hit by a deadly outbreak of hantavirus have tested positive. Jono Wakeley has more.
2: The US Health Department says in addition to one confirmed case, a second American national on the repatriation flight home has shown mild symptoms and that the pair have travelled in biocontainment units as a precaution. France's health ministry says one of its citizens has a confirmed case of the virus. She's isolating in a special hospital and her health is deteriorating. More than 90 passengers of the MV Hondius ship, which is currently docked in Spain's Canary Islands, are being repatriated. Three people have died since the start of the outbreak, a Dutch couple and a German national.
1: Back home, New South Wales police are working to formally identify a heavily decomposed body found in the state's central west. It's believed to be that of accused triple murderer Julian Ingram. Lucy Thackray has more.
3: It has been a huge search for over 3.5 months now to try and find Julian Ingram after he was accused of killing three people and injuring another in the Central West on January 22. And although it has been police that have been searching, it was actually National Parks and Wildlife staff that found the body of a man that is believed to be Julian Ingram next to a ute. It was at Round Hill Reserve, which is 100 kilometres northwest of Lake Cajalico, where he was last seen. And there have been no positive sightings of Julian since that day.
1: The Royal Children's Hospital says a young boy rescued from under a train at North Melbourne Railway Station this afternoon is in a critical condition. It took emergency services nearly an hour to free the boy who was trapped under a train carriage halfway along a platform at the station. It's not yet clear how the boy, age 11 or 12, became trapped. Ambulance Victoria's Alex Hemsley says it was a confronting scene for first responders.
4: We will be providing significant welfare support for our staff members on scene now and moving forward, as will the other services, but incredibly traumatic for all involved.
1: Iran has defended its response to a ceasefire proposal from the United States as reasonable. US President Donald Trump says Iran's counteroffer was unacceptable. It reportedly would have separated negotiations between issues on the Strait of Hormuz and other issues like Iran's nuclear enrichment program. Iran's foreign ministry spokesman Ismail Baghaei says the counterproposal includes Iran's legitimate rights.
0: We did not ask for any concessions. Iran's call for an end to the war in the region, its demand that what it describes as maritime piracy against Iranian ships, actions characterized as a naval blockade, be brought to a halt. Are these unreasonable demands?
1: Britain's embattled Prime Minister Sir Keir Starmer says he'll fight any leadership challenge that arises from last week's election results that he concedes were disappointing. Since coming to power almost 2 years ago, Sir Keir's government has been embroiled in a series of scandals. At a speech in London where he reiterated his commitment to the Prime Ministership, he announced several new pieces of legislation, including the nationalisation of British Steel.
5: Legislation will be brought forward this week to give the government powers, subject to that public interest test, to take full national ownership of British Steel. Public ownership in the public interest. Urgent government on the side of working people.
1: And lawmakers in the Philippines have voted to impeach the Vice President, Sara Duterte. A House Justice Committee last month found probable cause for impeachment in a petition accusing her of misusing public funds, accumulating unexplained wealth and threatening the life of the President, Ferdinand Marcos Jr. Ms. Duterte is the daughter of the former President, Rodrigo Duterte, who's awaiting trial at the International Criminal Court for his war on drugs. You're up to date now with the very latest from ABC News.
6: 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Stay in the know.

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2: Yes, well, hello and how are you? Philip Clark with you on ABC Radio. This is Nightlife and we're into the first hour of the program. On this Monday night, May the 11th, it's the day before the budget. Gee, it's going to be a busy week this week, isn't it? Not just tonight's program, but tomorrow night, the budget, of course. It's the first hour of the program, 6 past 10, 6 past 8 in WA, 24 to 10 in South Australia and the Northern Territory. We are right across Australia on every local radio, ABC radio station, and courtesy of Radio Australia, we are right through the Pacific as well. So hi to everyone in Port Moresby, 6 after 10. In Honiara and Port Vila, it's 6 after 11. In Tonga and Samoa, 6 past 1. And in Tuvalu, Fiji and Kiribati, it's just gone 6 minutes past midnight. Good to be with you there. You should be getting us loud and clear wherever you are. There are some issues a bit later on after midnight, but not too many. I shall let you know about those a bit later on in the program. Yes, a busy week coming up. Tonight we're going to be talking about heart attacks and what you can do to prevent them and ways you might live a better and heart-healthy life. With Dr. Stephen Fenton, who will join us. So if you've got questions for him, 1-300-800-222. Plenty of heart attacks, figuratively, I suppose, at the weekend, weren't there, in the by-election for Farah, which saw the decimation of the coalition vote. So interested in your views about all of that, too. We'll do that in the last hour of the program. And that'll be the focus of discussion all week, I imagine, as the coalition scrambles for a response and Labor probably sitting around licking the cream, but then again, should they be a bit more cautious than that? We'll have a chat about all of that later on as well. Hugh Remington will join us for the Nightlife News Breakdown as well. So no doubt Hugh's got a bit to say about all of that as well. Tomorrow night, by the way, it's budget night, of course, and Nightlife will be there as we usually are. We'll have our traditional budget panel to try and chew over the details, well, the things we don't know. There's always something in the budget that they've held back, even though, of course, broadly, in a broad brush sense, probably we do know quite a bit about what's going on and what the government's planning. So that's tomorrow night, so we've got plenty on for the rest of the week as well. So I hope you can stay with us. 1-300-800-222 is my number. Keep that handy. You'll need it for the Mighty Challenge anyway, a bit later on, if you want to achieve fame and glory. You know what I mean. Also coming up tonight in our second hour, Hugh will lead the Nightlife News Breakdown, Belinda Smith on science, and we reveal the best tourist town in Australia, as voted by tourist operatives and writers and so on, the experts in the field. They've voted for what they reckon is the best town in Australia, so we'll reveal that a bit later on in the program. So looking forward to that as well. So plenty of things on. Ray Bonner's going to join us for American Insight in the last hour of the program. So looking forward to that. Ray's a Pulitzer Prize winner himself. He's in New York. So we'll be on the streets, as it were. I'll try and get some insight from his many decades of experience reporting on American politics about where he thinks the negotiations over a ceasefire are with Iran and the USA and Israel. So all of that coming up as well. So we've got plenty of things to do, plenty of time to do it as well. I would love you to join us as well. So keep that number handy. 1-300-800-222 is my number if you'd like to call.
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2: Here's a stat that might shock you. 40 to 50 Australians a week drop dead from a heart attack with often no symptoms or warning. Plenty of others get sick from heart disease and may ultimately sadly die as well. Coronary heart disease is the world's leading cause of death. For those who've managed to dodge it and dodge the worst after a heart attack, you will attest to how profoundly it impacts you.

0: your life and your family's life as well. There's a whole lot of focus in the medicinal community on disease management. Perhaps prevention in the first place doesn't get the same attention. Dr. Stephen Fenton is trying to turn that around. He's a cardiologist with over 40 years of experience and has developed what he calls the five-channel lifestyle, the 5CH lifestyle. It's also the title of his new book, where he talks about prioritising early detection and prevention using natural methods over management with medication. And he joins us in the studio. Stephen, good evening to you. Welcome to Nightlife.
1: Good evening, Philip.
0: It's terrific
1: you
0: to have
1: and your listeners. Lovely to be here.
0: Yeah, well, it's great to have you with us as well. Is it technically accurate to say that a heart attack can hit anybody at any stage? Because perhaps in the public mind it's associated with being older.
1: Yes, well, certainly it is more risky as we get older, but tragically it can occur in very young people.

0: have the early signs of plaque buildup in their arteries, which is of concern. So it can strike anybody, but typically over the age of 30, it would be the leading cause of sudden death in men and women.
1: I suppose we should have started with some definition anyway, shouldn't we? Tell me, what is a heart attack anyway? It sounds as though your heart itself stops, but that's not often the reason, is it?
0: Well, sometimes it does stop, but a heart attack technically is when one of the coronary arteries, which are the little arteries running on the outside of our heart muscle, become occluded suddenly. And they become occluded suddenly because there is a blood clot that comes along and blocks the artery off. But what has been underlying that blood clot has actually been building up usually for many years. And that's really what the aim of prevention is, to pick up that early plaque. We call it plaque. Technical name is atheroma, that soft plaque. And then when it hardens up and calcium moves in, we call that atherosclerosis. So nearly every heart attack is actually an atherosclerotic event. And what preventive cardiologists are now trying to do is encourage people who are at risk to get tested so they can pick up the atherosclerosis earlier and prevent that event occurring.
1: So that's a, what is that? So it's a plaque, is it, or is it a thickening of the artery? What is it again?
0: Plaque is a buildup of fatty rubbish. And atheroma is actually a combination of cholesterol and some blood cells that move into it. When pathologists first looked at the problem of atheroma, they called it atheroma because of the fact that that's a Greek word meaning porridge, or it looked like gruel or porridge. Mm-hmm. So they called it atheroma. I should point out for your listeners that what we're really talking about here with prevention and the methods that we are recommending is for people who are well and have no symptoms, and but do have potential risk factors for developing this problem. A lot of the things I'll be that are in the book and recommended are aimed at that group that we broadly speaking label primary prevention. And we're not talking about secondary prevention quite so much here. Prevention is vitally important for those folks. That's people who've already had heart attacks, bypass stents, strokes. So that's secondary prevention. But we need to make a really big effort to prevent this happening in people who are seemingly well. And that's what my goal is, and my passion is to try to help achieve that.
1: As you get older, do everyone's coronary arteries become more occluded and blocked up? Everyone, the pipes in your house do. So
0: yeah, that's a great question. Look, I guess the answer is probably yes. When we age, there is more chance of getting some plaque laid down. But in every population that's tested for plaque, about 50% don't have any plaque. If we take people between the ages of about 45 and 75, every study shows that those having the calcium score test that I'm happy to expand upon actually have no plaque, and 50% do have plaque. So about half the population will have plaque in varying degrees.
1: And do we know why? Is there a simple answer? Is it because some people, you know, eat too much fried food? I mean, I'm sure these are contributing factors, but, or is it genetic? What's the answer?
0: Well, that's a fantastic question, and that's what the medical community have been trying to answer for many years. And the first time they asked that question was after World War II. When people, including American presidents, were having heart attacks. The mortality rate back in those days was 50%, so it was a very serious problem. In 1955, President Dwight Eisenhower had a heart attack. They called that the billion-dollar heart attack. He was playing golf just outside Denver on a Saturday and had chest pain, and the diagnosis was made by a fairly primitive ECG machine on the Sunday. When the stock market opened on Monday, I think it went down about $14 billion, and they called that the billion-dollar heart attack. Whether that would be true for today's leaders remains speculative.
1: The market may rise.
0: But in those days,
1: the current incumbent, but then again, I'm not a medical man, so what would I know?
0: But that was pivotal because in those days, the US government commissioned a study to answer the very question you just asked. Why were people having heart attacks? And they came up with four what are now called traditional risk factors, and that's smoking, Mm-hmm.

0: high blood pressure, high cholesterol and diabetes. And for the next 50 years, they studied those four so-called traditional risk factors. And in 1998, not all that long ago, they came up with a Framingham risk profile, a Framingham risk calculator. And that's a population-based tool to try to predict the risk in people in a population. Mm-hmm. Now, up to now, that's pretty much what we do. And the Medicare rebated heart check that is now currently being done and promoted by our wonderful GPs is fairly much focused on those four traditional risk factors. Now, that's a good thing in that those traditional risk factors are very important.
1: Just give them to us again. Smoking.
0: Smoking.
1: High blood pressure.
0: High blood pressure. High cholesterol.
1: Yep.
0: And diabetes.
1: Okay.
0: And we've come a long way since the 1950s, but what's very interesting and amusing probably just to look back on is when President Eisenhower, that I just mentioned, had his heart attack and there was a press conference, the world's leading cardiologist at the time was a person called Paul Dudley White, who was brought in to try to look after President Eisenhower. And in a press conference shortly after he'd been engaged to look after the president, he can be seen in a photograph with two left fingers holding a cigarette. So that's how much they didn't know about risk factors back in those days. It's really quite amazing.
1: I want to ask you too. I remember speaking to a cardiologist some years ago about what goes on in TV shows about heart attacks. And I said I was concerned that there seemed to be a belief fostered in TV dramas in hospitals that whenever you have a heart issue, doesn't matter because they put the paddles on you and they say stand clear and everyone comes back and everyone recovers. And this cardiologist, I remember saying to me, he said, you know, that's not actually how it is, and that, you know, the degree of, I mean, people who have heart attacks, he says, frequently die.
0: Mm-hmm.
1: They, you know, they don't come back in the way that perhaps in the movies they do.
0: Well, that's the tragic...
1: That's still the case.
0: Absolutely the case. And for a long time, the statistics were that half of heart attack victims don't make it to hospital.
1: Yeah.
0: So they don't have the opportunity to be defibrillated. Some do get lucky with some of the public defibrillators around if there are bystanders. I think the statistics now vary a little bit, but it's at least 30 to 50% of people don't make it to hospital.
1: Even if you have a defibrillator.
0: Well, you have to have that defibrillator pretty quickly. You don't have much of a window. You need very good...
1: and someone who knows what they're doing.
0: Yeah, very good CPR resuscitation by bystanders has to be very effective to avoid cerebral damage.
1: Mm.
0: And the defibrillation has to be quick and effective. So a few people do get saved. Mm. And it's very important that we've got those defibrillators available. But time is of the essence.
1: Mm.
0: The good news, though, is that people that get to hospital now, a very high survival rate.
1: So if you can get to hospital, if you can get to, to emergency, you do stand a reasonable chance of survival.
0: You've got a 95% chance of survival these days, whereas when I trained as a registrar, there was about a 35% mortality rate. So the key for your listeners, if they get chest pain and it's prolonged, they shouldn't muck about thinking it could be indigestion or something else. It's much better to call an ambulance, get to hospital promptly.
1: Tell me the symptoms again.
0: So if you're blocking a coronary artery and starting to have a heart attack, you're going to get a heavy chest discomfort. It's usually described as a tightness or a pressure, vice-like symptoms. It's often described as an elephant sitting on somebody's chest.
1: Mm-hmm.
0: But the pain can be also in the arms, and it can be up to the jaw, and it can be between the shoulder blades. So it can be in all of those areas or some of them.
1: You don't not notice it.
0: That's correct. I mean, some people don't get discomfort, Philip. Some people just get suddenly breathless and sweaty, and if you're not feeling well, again, not a bad idea to call an ambulance. But majority of people will have discomfort, and it's not just a little twinge that will go away. This is a persistent, quite severe pain, and dialing 000 for an ambulance is definitely the thing to do.
1: Okay. All right, Dr. Stephen Fenton is with us. He's a cardiologist and expert in preventative cardiology. So if you've got questions, 1-300-800-222 is my number, 1-300-800-222. Sam said Eisenhower knew very well he had to give up smoking, but he found it impossible. Yeah, well, maybe that's the case as well. You're interested in prevention. So look, of those four risk factors we're talking about, let's not spend too much time talking about smoking. Everyone knows smoking is bad and you shouldn't do it. So just don't smoke, people. Of the others, particularly the high cholesterol, high blood pressure issues are probably quite controllable these days, aren't they? You're very interested in these things called coronary artery calcium scores,
0: mm-hmm.
1: what's often called a calcium score. You need to have a pretty specialised test to get a score. What does it actually measure?
0: Well, a calcium score is counting the amount of calcium that's in the coronary arteries.
1: Mm-hmm.
0: And as I said, we start with soft plaque called atheroma, but that starts to calcify up over a period of time as part of the body's attempts to heal it. And that's actually considered a good thing. It's trying to stabilize plaque and make it less vulnerable to burst. A calcium score is very much like a mammogram of the heart. It's not a complicated test. It can be done by any X-ray place anywhere, any good X-ray place, in their CT machine, CT, computer tomography machine. And it just requires a breath hold and a quick picture, and then you'll get a number, which is a reflection of how much calcium you've got. Now, that's not out of anything. It's just a number. It's not a percentage. It's an infinite number. So,
1: what's a good number?
0: A good number is zero. That means you've got no calcified plaque.
1: What's a bad number?
0: A bad number might be 1,000 or 2,000. That's a lot.
1: Right.
0: A few hundred's quite a lot, but it depends on the age of the patient, because if you're in your 40s and you've got a calcium score of even 5 or 10, that means you've got that atherosclerotic process and you're very likely to have quite a lot of soft plaque as well as the hard plaque. Where there's hard plaque, there's going to be soft plaque. And so specialists have to be careful. They know the pitfalls of calcium scoring. So in a young patient, particularly if there's a strong family history, we may go beyond a calcium score. We might put up some dye and do a test called a CT angiogram.
1: Mm-hmm.
0: But that's really not a test we can do on everybody. So that's why I'm so passionate about the calcium score. It's a great screening test as long as we know the limitations.
1: If you have, because I don't want to scare anybody, if you had a high calcium score, it doesn't mean you're going to have a heart attack.
0: Not at all. Getting a calcium score result that's not normal is a good thing because we can do so much about it. Not having the test in the first place, if you have a high score, is a problem because you could be at risk.
1: Mm. But a high calcium score means that your coronary arteries have very likely deposited a reasonable amount of plaque.
0: Correct. That is correct.
1: Mm. But that in itself might not necessarily be a fatal thing.
0: Correct. Absolutely. And
1: I think it was explained to me once, as long as there is no particular narrowing or other reasons, it may not necessarily be a death sentence, in other words.
0: Well, you know, it's interesting you say that because up to the 1970s, it was thought that a heart attack was due to a progressive narrowing of a coronary artery.
1: Mm-hmm.
0: It's a bit like stalactites and stalagmites, got gradually more narrowed until it finally narrowed and had a heart attack. And then we learned from some very interesting science observations by a surgeon in America, actually, that that wasn't the case. And what we now know is that the majority of heart attacks, and this is a hard thing for people to understand, the majority of heart attacks are due to non-obstructive plaque. In other words, you know, there's plenty of room for the blood to flow in many patients. The plaque is on the wall, but it hasn't blocked the blood flow to the extent that they're going to get warning symptoms. And non-obstructive plaque can crack and burst just like a severely obstructed lesion can. Blood clot will come along and block the artery. And that's actually the case in the majority of arteries. So that's one of the reasons that stress testing, which used to be done as a screening tool, is not really of any use in that situation, because blocked coronary artery is a very late manifestation of coronary artery disease and we have to pick it up much earlier.
1: Mm. Which you say you can with a calcium score.
0: Well, it has its limitations, but as a broad screen, it's certainly the best test available now, and that's widely accepted. Cardiologists right across the board are pushing hard for a Medicare rebate. We're pushing hard to get that much better understood. And that's the purpose of my book, to try to get the information out there for patients and doctors.
1: How often should you have a calcium?

0: It was cool.
1: Well, that's a fantastic question. And the world at the moment, Philip, doesn't actually have an agreed position on who should have a calcium score, which I cover to some significant degree in the book. Guidelines that doctors are given from our learned colleges to help us say a few things that I don't totally agree with. We talked about the four traditional risk factors, but there are another 20 things at least that matter. Mm-hmm. And we could broadly speak about those as non-traditional risk factors. They include things like family history. Mm. And our family history, I think, would be obvious to just about everybody. You have a couple of brothers, your father, maybe a mother with heart disease, your chances go up very significantly. But that's not in the traditional risk scores. The food that you eat for the last 20 or 30 years, if it's pretty unhealthy food, to me, that's a risk factor. There are psychosocial issues like stress and depression, which are factors. There's being overweight, there's being sedentary. For women, there are issues like premature menopause, preeclampsia, gestational diabetes. There's some special cholesterol molecules. There's one called Lp(a), which is a very important thing maybe I can introduce to some of your listeners. If they have a family history of heart disease, they should talk to their family doctor about getting an Lp(a) test. And I cover all of these in the book, and I've actually developed something in the book called a personal risk profile score. Mm-hmm. And it's simply an addition of all of those things. Plus, you do get points for age and gender if you're a male above 45, female above 55. And on that risk profile score, which is available free on the 5CH lifestyleweb.com webpage, it's an interactive thing, and you just work out how many points you have. For me, it works, and this has been published very well. If you have 3 points or more, I think a calcium score is recommended. And if you have a lot of points, like 6 or 7 or 8, it's very strongly recommended.
0: Mm, okay. All right. Well, we are going to talk about what to do about it. We're told that statins are the magic drug for plaque because they can prevent its buildup. And some cardiologists apparently believe that it can reduce plaque buildup. What do you think about it?
1: Yeah, they're true statements. There's no question about that. Statins were first clinically studied in the 1990s with the first paper coming out in 1994. It clearly showed a mortality benefit mm-hmm. in patients with heart disease. And every study that's come out since then has supported that. So statins definitely work. They work by essentially turning off the production of cholesterol in the liver. Mm-hmm. And the reality is that we're born with very low cholesterol levels, but they go up very quickly and they stay high. And some people take the view that nearly all human beings are hyperlipidemic, which means just about everybody has a high cholesterol level. Mm-hmm. And probably that's true. Just about everybody could benefit from a lower cholesterol level. But does the whole world need to be on statins? I've heard that, you know.
0: I've heard that view put.
1: That
0: everybody should be on them.
1: But I don't really agree with that. I think there's an abundance of evidence now, and most cardiologists accept this, that if your calcium score is zero, with a few exceptions, you don't need to be on a statin.
0: But if your calcium score is 500?
1: Then probably a statin would be part of your management.
0: Right, okay.
1: But the beauty of the 5CHs and why I've written about it is that that can lower cholesterol levels very dramatically before a statin. Mm. So I see reductions of 25 to 50% in my patients who adopt the 5CH diet and lifestyle. And that's why I want to share it with people.
0: Can you have low cholesterol when you test it in a blood test and a high calcium score?
1: Yes. If you smoke 4 packets of cigarettes a day, that's going to be you.
0: No, if you're not a smoker.
1: Well, high blood pressure, genetics. You can have a normal cholesterol level and still have a significant amount of plaque for various reasons.
0: Yeah. Okay, but just back on that point, so it's your view is that taking statins may well reduce plaque?
1: It's definitely part of our armamentarium. I mean, I'm not anti-statin. I just think that lifestyle is paramount. Diet and lifestyle is number one, and statins and other drugs follow.
0: 1-300-800-222 is my number. Let's take some calls. Abby has been hanging on there. So, sorry, Abby, hello. You're with Dr. Fenton now.
2: Oh, thank you. I just wanted to ask the doctor about I've had my cardiologist is not happy with my LDL level. Haven't been able to get them down far enough, and he's suggesting that depending on how I'm going, whether I might have to have injection. I was wondering what side effects there are for that.
1: Can you tell me, Abby, have you ever had any heart trouble in the past?
2: Yeah, I'm very grateful. I'll say this to people, don't ignore any symptoms. I was at my GP and she said, oh, is there anything else? And I said, oh, I'm feeling really unfit. And went for all the tests and found blockages in my heart and I've had 6 stents.
1: Okay. Well, so you fall, as I was describing earlier, as a secondary prevention patient. So it's really important that your LDL is very low. I totally agree with your doctor. Do you know what your LDL is at the moment?
2: Not off the top of my head. Mm. It is, fairly low. It was under 2, I think.
1: Okay. And you're already on in statins, I guess, are you?
2: Yeah. On both of them and, you know, and like the, you know, where you have the 2 tablets.
1: Yep, the 2 tablets,
2: in the packet.
1: Yep.
2: And also, you know, the low-dose aspirin.
1: And is your diet pretty good?
2: Well, reasonably. I am a little overweight.
1: Mm-hmm.
2: And I injured my leg from not getting as much exercise as I was. Mm. But I do try and keep a bit active, but not for half an hour every day.
1: Mm. Well, you may benefit from a discussion about the 5CH diet and lifestyle, which we'll probably get into shortly. But I do agree, broadly speaking, Abby, that if you're a secondary prevention patient with previous stent, you want your LDL to be very low. And the reason for that is so you get plaque regression. So that's the good news in prevention at the moment. Plaque can regress. It can actually go away. The calcium doesn't go away, but the plaque goes away. But to get that, we need an LDL. And for listeners who don't know what I'm talking about with LDL, that stands for low-density lipoprotein. That's actually the component of cholesterol that does the damage, whereas the HDL, which is the high-density lipoprotein, is the good guy. He's the garbage collector that gets rid of the cholesterol. So you do need a low cholesterol to get plaque regression, and injections definitely worth considering.
0: Thanks, Abby. Good luck with it. Bed's texting saying, Doctor, I've heard that statins are plaque-stabilising. Is this right? Well, I think you just said yes.
1: That's correct. They do by getting rid of the soft plaque. Yep.
0: Yeah, okay. If you're 60 years old and you've got some warning signs, can you eat your way out of it? And can you lifestyle your way out of it?
1: Well, to a very large degree, you can.
0: I mean, that's a positive message.
1: That's the message of my book, the 5CH Lifestyle. You absolutely can. It doesn't mean you won't necessarily benefit from a drug like a statin, but if you do really well with your diet and lifestyle, the dosage of the statin that you require to get your LDL to the desired target might be lower.
0: Mm.
1: Now, everyone's different. It kind of depends on your plaque situation and what your LDL target is.
0: Okay. 1-300-800-222 is the number. Brian from Taree. Hello, Brian.
3: Hello, how are you?
0: Not bad.
3: Good evening, Doctor.
1: Good evening, Brian.
3: I have a weird case, Doctor. I was born in 1937,
0: mm-hmm.
3: 4 months premature, and lived near a hospital in Casino when it was flooded, and I was lucky there was a little hospital up the road. Since then, now, as you said, 88, a bit over, I drink in the summertime about 12 litres of milk a day, and winter about 6.
0: 12? Okay.
3: Yeah, yeah, 12 litres, yes, a day. And I just had a minute ago, I had a couple of cream caramels and cream, and before that I had 3 bowls of cream of mushroom soup with milk and cream and whatnot.
0: Brian, are you sponsored by a dairy company or what's going
3: on? Well, I used to work, Dad was managed a butter factory.
0: Oh, there we go.
3: Yes. And now they're worried about my blood sugar. Oh, look, Brian, you've got a little lump on your leg there, a blood clot. And at the moment I'm having trouble with my legs. I had an ulcer on one leg. And about, 11 months ago, I had a COVID vaccination.
0: Mm.
3: And ever since, my ankles and my potatoes and

0: like they've got electricity in them.
1: Well, let's talk about the milk for a second. Brian, let's talk about the milk for a second. Stephen, is milk, drinking that much milk, I mean, it doesn't sound to me as though it's ideal, but...
2: It's not what I'd recommend. Brian has done very well. He's 88 and he may have extremely good genes. Some people are genetically blessed, but the majority of people having a lot of full cream milk would be getting quite a lot of saturated fat and would have high cholesterol and probably not the ideal.
1: Probably not, Brian. All right. B says, Doctor, I meant, do statins actually stop plaque rupturing and getting a clot?
2: Yes.
1: They can do that too.
2: That's what we're trying to do, because the plaques that rupture and then lead to the clot are vulnerable plaques. And when we do CT angiograms, that's when we put up the dye and have a look, we can see the soft plaque, we can see certain characteristics of that plaque that are regarded as high risk, and the statins and everything else that we can do to lower cholesterol will definitely improve that situation.
1: Okay, so yes to statins. I mean, some people think they're a wonder drug, and I know there are people who, some people can't tolerate them, can they? There's some people get muscle soreness and so on, and if you can't tolerate them, well then...
2: Some people can't and do get muscle aches. The good news is we've got several statins, and a lot of people can tolerate another one if they're tried on
1: Thanks, Anthony from Macarthur Bay in South Australia. Very kind of you. My guest is Dr. Stephen Fenton. He's a preventative cardiologist and author of The 5CH Lifestyle, which is a way to lower your cholesterol without medication, reduce your risk of heart attack and achieve long-term wellness. Now, they're big claims, Stephen.
2: Well, that's
1: tell me about the 5CHs.
2: Well, your listeners may want to get a pen and pencil for these, but a pen and paper, but it's chops, cheese, chips, chicken skin and chocolate. They are food icons.
1: No chops. Are you saying chops. These are things we should avoid?
2: They should be minimised or avoided to lower your saturated fat.
1: Hang on, chops.
2: Cheese. Chips.
1: Yep.
2: Chicken skin.
1: That's odd.
2: And chocolate.
1: Okay. Chicken skin. Oh, I mean, I presume you mean these are representative things. So
2: They're icons. Yeah. So chops is going to be beef and lamb plus processed meat, salami.
1: No red meat.
2: That's correct. Or... I'm not saying no, I'm saying minimise it. It depends who you are as to how little, but these are all things that should be targeted. Cheese is iconic for all things dairy except for skim milk, anything from a cow except for skim milk.
1: You don't reckon we should eat much cheese too?
2: No, that's perhaps where I differ from some other people.
1: Yeah, so I was interested when I was reading your book, I thought, not everyone says that.
2: No, they don't, and that's one of the little problems I have with dietitians. They encourage people to have more dairy, but I measure these things, and if anybody's in doubt about it, I just encourage them to do a little personal experiment where for a month they have their usual dairy and a generous amount of dairy, and then measure your LDL cholesterol level, and then for the next month don't have any dairy and see what happens. Because one of the things nobody disagrees with, Philip, is that a lower LDL is protective, and the things that we can do to lower LDL are of benefit. So I do measure these things a lot, and that's what I consistently find. I have patients who grow up on dairy farms who've got really bad arteries. So there's a lot of things, and when I have a patient, to be quite honest, that comes into my rooms and say, Doc, I love cheese, invariably they have plaque. Mm. So that's my experience.
1: Okay. Brian, if you're still listening, you probably should cut back on the milk, therefore, and cut back on the cheese. Okay. Chips is what? Saturated fat?
2: Well, chips is deep fried food. An icon for deep fried food. Chips itself, packet chips, unhealthy snacks, schnitzels, calamari, Asian food that's deep fried.
1: Mm-hmm.
2: That's chips. Chicken skin is kind of self-evident, but it also is a little nod to things like pork crackling, other animal skins. Chocolate is chocolate itself.
1: Are you saying you shouldn't eat chocolate?
2: That's what I'm saying. It's got a lot of saturated fat in it because of cocoa butter and a lot of sugar. Chocolate.
1: What about a little bit each day?
2: A little bit of dark chocolate would be the way to go if you're going to have chocolate. But for people who like

0: one of your callers just now who have already had stents, they should be pretty strict with their diet. They shouldn't be really having too much of any of these things. But if you don't have too much plaque, then maybe a bit of chocolate. But that's also iconic for all the other sugary things, pastries, donuts, cakes, biscuits.
1: How much red meat do you reckon you should eat a week?
0: LDL, and then have another month where you don't.
2: I do look on the back and read the label, and the levels there seem to suggest it's a lot lower than normal cheese.
0: Yeah, it may well be, but it's still probably got some saturated fat, so just need to be careful.
2: Okay, mate.
1: Okay, Lance, thank you. Led from Bankstown says, I do agree with your guest about all the sea icons. Lucky he didn't name craft beer, Cabernet Sauvignon, Canadian Club, coffee. This raises the issue of alcohol, which you didn't mention in your list there. What do you think about alcohol?
0: Well, look, your listener, and you will be pleased to hear that there is a chapter in the book called Chardonnay and Champagne.
1: Okay.
0: So the book is full of CHs. So that is covered. And the answer is, as I say in the book, sobering. The latest evidence on alcohol is not that favourable from a medical point of view.
1: Mm.
0: So we're a little bit stuck because we know it's a nice social activity. People enjoy it. The evidence is that it's probably not that good for us. So there was the most favourable study was some years ago, which showed that one drink was possibly good for us, although that's in doubt now. Two drinks was neutral and three drinks was harmful. And more than three drinks, which is like binge drinking, we define that is very harmful. So where does that leave us? I think the safest thing is probably to at least have a couple of alcohol-free days a week.
1: Mm-hmm.
0: And probably on the other days, one to two drinks would be, I think, as safe as...
1: It's a funny thing, alcohol, isn't it? Because as humans, it's been with us for thousands of years.
0: Mm-hmm.
1: So it's not as though it's a scourge of modern life like processed food. It's been with us for thousands of years.
0: For sure.
1: But you're saying we just know more about it now?
0: Well, look, it's got a lot of sugar in it. Mm. So people who are overweight will struggle to lose weight if they keep drinking lots of wine. Mm. The medical evidence isn't that favourable. But I think we live with it and people enjoy it, and I'm not saying don't do it, but I think perhaps in less than moderation.
1: Okay. Ian from on the Sunshine Coast. G'day, Ian.
3: Yeah, g'day. How are you going?
1: Pretty good.
3: My question would be, if I had a double heart bypass 2 years ago and it was a 95% blockage of the coronary artery. Now, I've made all the steps to get healthy and a new diet, and I've been suggested that maybe I should be on some medications, but I'm not, and I'm controlling it with healthy living and good food. Is that correct? And my levels seem to be okay, so I just wanted to bounce that off you.
0: Do you know what your LDL level is, Ian?
3: Mate, I've had a recent one, but I'm going to get another one. But the doctor says that I said, well, how are the levels? And he said, yeah, they're okay, but they could be better. Now, I've looked at, I've got to do some more study, obviously, to have a look at what, I know what my body does, but I don't have any prescription drugs except for the Ozempic, which controls my blood sugars.
0: Mm-hmm. Well, the conventional wisdom would be that you should have an LDL in quite low as you can possibly get it, but yes. Ideally certainly less than 1.4, and that's very hard to do, almost impossible in many folks without some medication. So I think nearly all cardiologists would agree that if you could tolerate them without side effects, you should be on a statin, and you should also probably long-term be on low-dose aspirin. And you should have really good blood pressure, so not a little bit high, but really good normal blood pressure, and have your sugars normalised.
3: Let me just jump in. If I've always read a little bit high on the blood sugar range, but now what sort of, and it's been consistently around sort of 140s over 100. Is that quite a few years ago, everyone was saying, well, that was, dangerous levels. And now a lot of them say that seems to be fine. I'm a little

0: A bit confused in that area.
1: Well, so you're talking about your blood pressure when you quote numbers like that, not your blood sugar. 140 on 100 is a blood pressure reading. Your blood pressure reading should be between 120 and 130 for the top number and less than 80 for the bottom number. So 140 on 100 is not ideal. So I you probably have had a cardiologist.
0: 126 over 80 or something's good, yeah. Oh, man, I haven't seen a cardiologist since I left hospital because he retired, a legend.
1: And how old are you now, Ian?
0: 53.
1: Yeah. Well, you need to come under the care of a cardiologist who has a strong interest in prevention.
0: Right. So you're basically saying that I should go back and re-engage with the local hospital cardiologist to reassess where I'm at.
1: Yeah, either back to the hospital or talk to your local doctor and get into a good cardiologist, because I think you do need a bit of sorting out at your age. You want to be careful.
2: Check it out, Ian.
0: Right. Yep, great. Thank you.
2: Thanks, mate. Bye-bye. 1-300-800-222 is the number. My texter says Sam Kekovic will not be happy as the Australian Lambassador with the 5CH lifestyle. I'm sure that's right.
1: Well, 100%. I do tell my patients to stop eating lamb. I think it's very full of saturated fat, and anybody can check that by cooking it and seeing what's in the pan the next morning, and you'll see a lot of white stuff. So I don't recommend lamb, I'm afraid.
2: Okay. What's the meat you should eat, you think, if you're going to eat it?
1: Well,
2: apart from chicken without the skin.
1: Well, there's no meat that's actually that good. You know, I mean, it's we should be eating fish and vegetables, skinless chicken, not much meat at all. If you really like meat, then lean beef is probably better of the choice between beef and lamb. Veal is less. That's a bit more white meat. Pork sits on the fence between white and red. Turkey without the skin's an option. But I'm afraid to say that lamb and beef are not my favourites.
2: Mm. Okay, Sandy from Busselton. Hi, Sandy.
3: I had a heart attack last Tuesday.
2: Okay.
3: And they keep saying you have a heart attack, it's like an elephant sitting on your chest. I copped it all in the face.
2: Mm. Okay.
3: I'd never heard of it before. Is it quite regular?
2: Are you okay now, Sandy? You have back home, or?
3: Yeah, I'm back home now.
2: Yeah, okay.
3: Fairly tired, and that's all.
2: Yeah.
1: Okay. How old are you, Sandy?
3: 75.
2: Women do experience different symptoms, don't they?
1: Look, that's correct, Philip. Women do have what we call atypical symptoms. They're a little bit different. There's a lot of things to do with women that are being researched. They're underrepresented in a lot of the studies. They don't get the same treatment at the moment across the population as men. And they're certainly at risk. So we have a lot of good cardiologists now specializing in women and women's heart health. But I guess Sandy's a good example. She's had a heart attack at 75, and luckily she's okay now. But she should have had a calcium score when she was 55. Or 60, and this may not have happened. And that's what we have to do. We have to change history by preventing these things early.
2: Mm. Are you saying, you know how you're saying you can get rid of plaque with diet and statins? Can you lower your calcium score?
1: It's an excellent question. No, calcium scores don't go down.
2: Okay.
1: But people get a little confused about that, because although a calcium score is a great test to start with to give us a handle on what's going on, and it's a great test in people who are zero so we can follow them a few years later, it's not such a great test for people who already have a significant calcium score of, say, over 100 or 200 to do that in a few years, because it's going to go up for a good reason as well as a bad reason. So a calcium score going up is inevitable, either with the body healing itself or particularly when they're on statins. So we're just learning a lot more about that now, and we don't want people to be alarmed if their calcium score goes up over a period of years. They need to really be advised about by a cardiologist about what the best ways are of dealing with that.
2: In terms of eating generally, we've discussed a lot with Luigi Fontana here, a professor at the Charles Perkins Centre here,

0: about the best things to eat, and he's highly recommended the elements of the Mediterranean diet, essentially. Would you agree with that?
1: Totally, yeah. I'm a great proponent of the Mediterranean diet.
0: Yeah.
1: It's just a question of how you interpret it.
0: Yeah,
1: but even this morning in the Sydney Morning Herald, there was a list of five food groups not to eat to prevent dementia.
0: Mm-hmm.
1: Pretty much all consistent with the five CHs.
0: Yeah.
1: They just talk about it in a different way. But the Mediterranean diet is really a lot of vegetables. It's fish. It's fresh stuff, salad. It's fruit. It's nuts. It's
0: legumes, all those which things. Is something probably that Australians don't eat so much of, depending where you come from. I suppose if you've got Italian or Greek heritage, you probably do, but or Middle Eastern heritage, you probably do. But legumes are probably not something that Australians eat enough of. Do you think?
1: Maybe not, but anything that's in a greengrocer is fantastic. So the best thing you can do to prevent heart disease is find a really good quality greengrocer. Everything in there is fantastic.
0: Yeah. 1-300-800-222. Good and bad cholesterol is often a subject which arises when we talk about these things. Kay from Ballarat. Hi, Kay.
2: Hello. Hello, Philip.
0: Hi. You wanted to ask about good and bad cholesterol?
2: Yes. I have had a test in my... Good cholesterol and high cholesterol are the same, and my GP told me one cancels out the other, and I saw a heart specialist because I have a high calcium score, and he said the cholesterol level is old thinking, and I would like to know if that's correct.
0: Okay, that's interesting. There has been rethinking about cholesterol. What's the latest, Stephen?
1: Cholesterol is a major cause of plaque, and that does contribute to plaque, and the calcium score is a reflection of that. What your listener might be perhaps talking about is the importance of the HDL and the ratio of the total to the HDL. I think those things have been looked at for many years because we've been, you know, trying to find out what would predict risk. Where we're at now, though, is we can now see the disease. When we're talking about calcium scoring being high, we're seeing the disease. That's what counts. So there's no question cholesterol contributed to that plaque. It's good to have a high HDL because that is protective, but if your LDL is high, that is what's laying down the plaque, and you're not guaranteed to be protected by a high HDL. And to answer that question, the plaque testing is the referee.
0: Okay. Thank you, Kay. Tom wants to ask about eggs. Tom from Albany. G'day, Tom.
3: Yeah, hi. You touched on it, but very briefly. Eggs and specifically yolks, like if you're trying to control your cholesterol, should you be only eating egg white and removing yolks, or is it okay to eat yolks?
1: Oh, that's a good question, Tom. Look, I don't have a problem in people eating half a dozen eggs a week with the yolk.
0: Two eggs a day?
1: Well, I think that's probably too many. That's likely to contribute to a high cholesterol. That's 14 a week you're talking about. I think 6 to 8 is probably a reasonable maximum. I think eggs have certain nutritional value. There's a bit of cholesterol, but everything in moderation. I don't think it makes too much of a difference to have 6 to 8 eggs a week.
3: Okay, thanks.
0: All right, thanks, Tom.
1: The important thing is not to have it with bacon.
0: Yes, doctor, we're getting it. You're not getting too many thumbs up on the fun from the fun police here, but that's not your role, and we fully understand this.
1: Well, I'm just pointing it out. I mean, I might just say something here in the book, and when I'm with patients, I don't expect people to be 100% on this.
0: No.
1: So you have to dial up your percentage depending on your risk. If you've got a zero calcium score, yeah, maybe try to do this 70, 80% of the time. It's going to protect you in the future from all sorts of diseases, from dementia, from cancer. The evidence is pretty clear. But if you've already had an event or you've got a lot of plaque, I would probably dial up 85, 90%. Now, that still means 10% of the time you can have some fun. That's 36 days a year you can branch out. But when people follow the recommendations that I give them in the book, they become aware.

0: aware of it. They know they're having a CH and they just look after themselves a bit better.
1: Chops, cheese, chips, chicken skin, chocolates. And they are icons, as Dr. Fenton is saying, for what those things represent. Less red meat, far less cheese, no deep fried food, no chicken skin. What is, stands for what animal fats generally, does it? Or just particularly skins?
0: Well, the fat in the skins. Skin.
1: Yeah.
0: But
1: and chocolate and sweets, obviously.
0: 100%. But yeah. I just want to add the holistic part of the lifestyle is really important in addition to the diet. So exercise, stress reduction, having balance in life, having good sleep, love and intimacy, which Dean Ornish coined that expression, community, relationships, having fun, they're all very good for the heart. So it's more than diet, it's a holistic approach.
1: Lift weights, get some exercise, everyone.
0: That's it.
1: You're on for lifting weights, I presume, are you? Yeah.
0: It's in the book, chest press and chin-ups.
1: Yeah, no, look, I mean, but the thing is, well, the important thing is we know a lot more about it these days. And so, you know, these aren't opinions. Opinions based on evidence and facts.
0: Mm-hmm.
1: All right. Did everyone get that? Write it down. Chops, cheese, chips, chicken skin, chocolate. Don't tusk. You can chuh, I suppose. The book is called The 5CH Lifestyle. Dr. Stephen Fenton has been my guest as well. And, I hope there's some advice there that can make some sense to your life. Stephen, thank you very much. Appreciate your time.
0: You're very welcome. Great to be with you.
1: And thanks for being with us as well. All right, we've got the Nightlife News Breakdown coming up straight after the news.
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0: ABC News with David Rollins. The National Science Agency has pushed back against concerns that a deadly hantavirus outbreak aboard a cruise ship could make its way to Australia. Four Australians, a permanent resident and New Zealander, who were on board the vessel, will be repatriated from the Spanish island of Tenerife over the coming days and will then quarantine in Perth for at least 3 weeks. Global hantavirus expert at the CSIRO, Professor Glenn Marsh, says there's a low threat to the community.
1: For this virus to transmit between people, you do need sustained face-to-face contact. So just walking past someone, talking to them very briefly is not enough for the virus to transmit. It's not likely to transmit to anyone else at this point, or if it does, only very few people. It's not likely to become a larger outbreak.
0: Deputy Federal Liberal Leader Jane Hume says her party should reflect on what led to Saturday's disastrous result at the Farrer by-election, but not panic. The Liberals' primary vote collapsed, falling to 12.4%, less than one-third of what it was at last year's election, as One Nation won its first ever House of Representatives seat. Speaking to the ABC's 7:30 program, Ms Hume again refused to rule out the Liberals forming a coalition with One Nation in the future and said that Saturday's loss will be carefully analysed.
2: I think extrapolating from by-elections is always a dangerous thing. But that said, we should listen to the message very, very carefully. People were telling us that they are doing it tough and that the traditional parties, and particularly the government, weren't listening.
0: Two Victorian women arrested and charged over their alleged links to the Islamic State terror group will now wait until June to find out if they're allowed bail. Alexandra Alvaro has the story.
3: 53-year-old Kausar Ahmed and 31-year-old Zainab Ahmed are charged with slavery-related offences, with prosecutors set to allege they travelled to Syria in 2014 and knowingly kept a female slave in their home. The women are part of the so-called ISIS brides cohort, who moved to Syria at the height of the IS movement but became trapped when ISIS fell, spending years in refugee camps. They arrived in Melbourne on Thursday last week and were charged hours after touching down. The court was scheduled to hear their bail applications today, with prosecutors slated to read out a summary of their alleged offending, but they will now be heard next month.
0: Iran's foreign ministry says the country's counter-proposal for peace with the US was reasonable, despite comments made by President Donald Trump. John O'Wakely has the story.
4: The foreign ministry says its proposal was legitimate and generous. It's reported

0: to have suggested separating negotiations on ending the hostilities in the Strait of Hormuz from more complex issues like Tehran's nuclear program. Iranian state media has reported that Tehran included a demand for compensation for war damage. Donald Trump has called Iran's counterproposal totally unacceptable. The price of oil has risen once again following the US president's dismissal. Energy prices have swung wildly since the start of the conflict, reflecting the reduction in global supplies caused by the disruption to shipping in the Strait of Hormuz.
1: Back home, and celebrity crocodile wrangler Matt Wright has been released from a Darwin jail just days after the birth of his third child. Courtney Barrett-Peters has more.
2: The reality television star walked from prison today after serving 5 months of a 10-month sentence. Last year, Matt Wright was convicted on two counts of attempting to pervert the course of justice following a month-long Northern Territory Supreme Court trial. In a social media post, Wright confirmed his release, writing he was finally home with his family after one hell of a fight. He went on to say he didn't quite make the birth of his beautiful boy Sterling. Wright's legal team has filed to appeal the verdict, but it has not progressed.
1: Three dogs and two cars have allegedly been stolen in two separate incidents that also involved a highway police pursuit in northern Tasmania. Sandy Powell takes up the story.
3: Tasmania police says a stolen car with three dogs inside it was being driven erratically between Invermay and Georgetown on Sunday. Police pursued the vehicle on the East Tamar Highway, but the driver escaped before tyre spikes were successfully deployed at Newnham. The 30-year-old male driver abandoned the vehicle and fled the scene, but was arrested at Lala this morning, allegedly driving a second stolen vehicle. Police say the man remains in custody and is assisting police with the ongoing investigation. The vehicles were recovered and the dogs were safely returned to their owner after being found by members of the public.
1: That brings you up to date with the latest ABC News. We'll have more in 1 hour.
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2: Yes, well, hello and how are you? Philip Clark with you on ABC Radio. This is Nightlife. We are right across the country on ABC Radio this Monday, the 11th of May. Second hour of the program, 6 past 11, 6 past 9 in WA and South Australia and the Territory, 24 to 11. We're all the way across Australia and all the way through the Pacific as well. So if you're picking us up, you should be getting us loud and clear. No problems. There might be some issues in Tassie and also in Ballarat, but not for much later, all right? But so for now, you should be getting us loud and clear. Lots of ways to listen. Of course, ABC, you can listen to us on broadcast, on your TV, Channel 25, on the ABC Listen app, and the website abc.net.au/nightlife. By the way, use the ABC Listen app to check out our podcasts as well. I tell you, we've put a lot of stuff up there, which is interesting, including last week's Toby Hagen Motor Talk episode. We've also put up that tremendous piece that David Pryor here on the program put up about Paul Williams and carpenters. Have a listen. It's really, really terrific. David tells a remarkable story in a beautiful way too. So check it out. Check it out on our, as a podcast just by using the ABC Listen app, or you could stream it through abc.net.au/Nightlife. All right, coming up in this hour, Hugh Remington's going to lead the Nightlife News breakdown for us. We've got Science with Belinda Smith, and we will reveal in this hour the best tourist town in Australia. Well, the best town in Australia to visit, according to a poll of 100 tourist writers and experts. I mean, can you be an expert in the best towns of Australia? You know what I mean. They write for magazines and so on, so Australian Travellers compiled it all, and they'll tell us who came out on top as the best small town.

0: and to visit as a tourist in the country. Lists are made to have arguments, and so we can have one, can't we? Can't we? Well, I'll give you a small clue. It's of particular interest to me, actually. You might pick up something from that. All right, let's kick the hour off with a Nightlife News Breakdown.
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0: Well, to One Nation's victory in the former Liberal leader Susan Lee's New South Wales seat at Saturday's by-election. Wow, what an earthquake. Some people saw it. David Farley ended 77 years of coalition rule in a thumping win, marking the first time that One Nation had actually claimed a federal lower house seat in an election. He won with more than 57% of the two-candidate preferred vote to comfortably beat independent candidate Michelle Millthorpe. You'd have to say it's a pretty thumping victory. One Nation leader Pauline Hanson, along with Nationals defector and One Nation recruit Barnaby Joyce, have now flagged an ambition to add to their lower house total, including, Mr. Joyce says, in suburban areas such as Western Sydney. Here is Barnaby Joyce with Hamish McDonald on ABC Radio this morning.
2: I was talking to people from Blacktown, St. Clair. These areas have a great capacity. And in my discussions with them last night, they're quite on board with One Nation. We're talking about first generation, second generation Australians. Don't try and shoe boxes. You've got it all. I hope you do, because if you do, you've got us all wrong. You leave us right open to go for you.
3: What about the seat of Hume, Angus Taylor's seat? It sort of now stretches into the southwestern fringe of Sydney. Would you like to target that seat?
2: One Nation will be standing everywhere. And it's up to the Australian people whether they want to vote for us or not.
3: Okay, including Angus Taylor's seat.
2: Well, we're standing everywhere, so that would include Angus Taylor's seat.
0: Ah, well, more good listening for Angus Taylor, I suppose. But David Farley's victory, of course, was assisted by the fact that both the Liberals and the Nationals had a vote cards preferenced One Nation, despite campaign material from the coalition being scathing of One Nation. Many are now thinking that had the independent been preferenced instead, or no preferences given, the result might have been borderline, although in the circumstances you do wonder. Prime Minister Anthony Albanese gave his assessment of the One Nation victory, pointing to these and some other factors that may have played a part.
4: The Liberal Party and National Party made a big mistake legitimising One Nation and saying, in adopting many of their policies but a lighter version of them, and then following that up by giving them preferences, they were saying effectively that it was okay to vote for One Nation rather than the traditional Conservative Party. So I think also there's been a great deal of disappointment with the breakup of the coalition, not once but twice. The removal of a leader who had represented, of course, that seat in Susan Lee for 25 years, who was removed without even being given the opportunity to do a single budget reply. And the way that that was done, having these meetings on the day of the funeral of one of their former colleagues, I think left an extraordinary legacy of betrayal for people who had supported Susan Lee for a long period of time. And also, quite clearly, there's a lot of people under financial pressure who feel like the system isn't working for them, and that's a message for all political parties in the system.
0: Well, we'll have some more about that, no doubt, tomorrow night in the budget, and we'll be covering it here fully on Nightlife, of course. Leading the Nightlife News Breakdown tonight is Hugh Remington, National Affairs Editor at 10 News First. Hugh, good evening to you. Welcome back.
5: How are you, Phil?
0: Not bad. How are you reading the Farah result?
5: Thought it was really interesting at the end of that piece of Anthony Albanese where he said there's a message for everyone in the system. He's acknowledging there's something Labor has to learn from all of that.

0: either saying they were going to preference One Nation ahead of the independent Michelle Millthorpe, and then be accused, as you've just heard them being accused, of essentially legitimizing One Nation, taking them from a fringe protest party to the mainstream, or alternatively, saying they're going to preference Ms. Millthorpe. Mm. And at that point, One Nation would have gone and said, look, you know, you're preferencing a pro-climate action, pro-net zero, you know, they call it teal, although Millthorpe says she's not a teal. She's more along the lines of Helen Haynes and Indi, and their colour is orange, for what it's worth. But, the Liberal Party is stuck. They are profoundly stuck in a way that they haven't been in the history, in the long and storied history of this successful party of government in Australia. And there is no obvious way for them to turn this around. And that is why we are watching something much more than just a blip in the normal business of electoral processing, and something much more substantial than that. And the best that the Liberal Party can really hope for in historical terms is that One Nation does what it did in Queensland back in the late 90s and win a boxload of seats at some stage, and then be disastrous, break apart, tear each other apart, make fools of themselves, and then disappear back into the ether. And then the Liberal Party can reclaim the territory of the sort of the centre-right of Australia. But at the moment, it's like being in a running race or a horse race, and just waiting for the horse ahead to fall over, because that's about the only thing they've got left.
1: Is there a sense, though, in which the coalition has said to their voters, it's okay to vote for One Nation because we're preferencing them, so it's okay to do this? And, you know, we made this comment last week that you've given them permission to mow your lawn, and they have. And, you know, they're not necessarily going to come back again. If you've said it's okay to vote for them, then they will, which they did. And so have they really done themselves terminal damage, the coalition?
0: Yeah, so there's two things. One is the fact that they've done exactly as you've described. They've legitimised One Nation. But let's not disregard the fact that the Liberal Party is in this situation. Look at One Nation's polling. It came up from nowhere, from December. Mm. So less than 6 months. But in the course of the months before that, the Liberal Party and the National Party twice broke up the coalition. Then the National Party leader left. The Liberal Party leader was chopped down, and she, of course, was the long-term former member in this seat. And we saw this when Malcolm Turnbull basically got cut down as Prime Minister and then quit, and there was a by-election in Wentworth, that the people of Wentworth didn't like their member being chopped down, prominent member being chopped down, so they went for Karen Phelps, if people remember back to that, and then Dave Sharma took it, and then it went again back to the Teal movement under Allegra Spender. What happens is there's that reaction when a long-time member appears to have been dealt with cruelly by the machine, that is one other factor in the way in which voters in a particular electorate might behave. So the Liberal Party has essentially been a dog's breakfast for a long time, and they are split in their own internal workings. They cannot decide who they are. Are they that centre-right, forward-leaning on climate, pro-business, socially moderate, fiscally moderately conservative, you know, that's what they were, you know, under Turnbull, or are they going to be like that Peter Dutton version of the party? They can't decide. And so they've gone nowhere. They've disappeared. They're a long way from getting back again, and you can't see how they're going to resolve those essential difficulties that they have in their own identity. And you saw some of that frustration with Tim Wilson on Insiders at the weekend, where he says, I don't want to be Labor light, I don't want to be Greens light, I don't want to be Teal light, I don't want to be One Nation light. I want to be a big

0: Liberal Party. I want to be, you know, that's what I want it to be. Okay, so what's that look like? No one in the Liberal Party can tell you. So why wouldn't voters reject it?
1: Mm. Yes, the it spotlighted the problems the coalition's facing in finding voter support. You're right. The One Nation's results in Farah are also flowing on from South Australia. Appear to show that they're not flashes in the pan. Jane Hume, the Deputy Liberal leader, had this to say.
2: The message on the booth was very, very clear. We need to restore the trust that's been lost. Having had the coalition break up twice in just the last 12 months has not helped things. That's not going to happen under Angus Taylor, and it's not going to happen with Matt Canavan. The coalition is united and strong.
1: And Shadow Housing Minister Andrew Bragg says winning over young voters, namely millennials, is the key to their survival.
3: We've got to be winning over the millennial cohort. That's my generation. That's a generation of people that are the most pissed off with us. If we don't win them back, then we are going to be dead. And I think we haven't really tried to do anything for them.
1: Mm. This issue of where the coalition goes from here in terms of what they do about One Nation came up squarely when Tim Wilson was asked this, you know, would the coalition consider being in coalition with One Nation? Now, Pauline Hanson today said, well, you know what, we'll give them support in terms of supply and so on. They don't have to necessarily give us cabinet posts. But this is a real wedge, isn't it, for the coalition? Because, and Tim Wilson came out today saying, we'll never, ever, ever, ever, ever do this. I'm not sure everyone in the coalition necessarily thinks that, do they?
0: You know, there's some really interesting stuff in those grabs. Jane Hume is flailing around. Mm. You know, she says this will never, ever happen under Angus Taylor. In other words, the splitting of the coalition and Matt Canavan. Well, the Farah by-election happened under Angus Taylor and Matt Canavan. Mm. The voters didn't want a bar of it. So then you've got Andrew Bragg saying that millennials like him, that's people aged 30 to 45, are going to be the key in the Liberal Party. You've got to go after them. All right, fine. So here's the test. In the budget tomorrow night, it's expected that there will be changes to negative gearing and capital gains tax. It's a broken promise by the Labor Party. But that is designed and will be sold as an attempt to get millennials into housing because they won't be competing so hard against investors who have the advantage of being able to write off any losses against their tax. So if Andrew Bragg wants to go after the millennials, he should be cheering that policy. Will they be cheering the policy? I'd be very surprised if they are. Then you get down to Tim Wilson saying, on the one hand, yeah, well, look, you know, maybe we'll do something with One Nation. Oh, no, hang on a minute. The next day he says, never, ever, ever, ever, ever will they do something.
1: I suspect he'd had a few phone calls, hadn't he?
0: Yeah, but here's the test. Let's say we get to an election. Labor falls into minority. So, in other words, the government of the country, as it was in 2010, is up for grabs. Who gets to go to the Governor General and say, I can get the numbers on the floor of the House to form government? You don't need to form a coalition on the Conservative side. You don't need to form a coalition with One Nation. All you need is their votes for confidence in supply. Mm. Do you think that the Liberal and National Party, faced with that situation, would say, no, no, we don't want government. We'll support a Labor government. We'll give them confidence in supply rather than do any deals with One Nation? Not on your life. Barnaby Joyce has said, we don't want to get into, that is, One Nation doesn't want to get into any coalitions with the coalition, but they would offer the Liberal and the National Party confidence and supply. You know, is a future Liberal leader not going to take that? Of course they're going to take it. And of course they're going to form, if it gets to minority government, which we may very well end up at some stage because of the splintering of support among the parties at some stage in the future, you know, for sure they're going to take One Nation votes in order to form government. So yeah, that's just political reality. So, you know, all of this is deeply hypothetical because we're somewhere off an election. I think the immediate question is, can One Nation drag sufficient seats away from Labor to get them down out of office or into minority government? And that's the thing we don't yet know.

0: We do not know. No. Now, you're going to be in the lock-up tomorrow, Hugh, the budget lock-up. Treasurer Jim Chalmers preparing to deliver his fifth budget tomorrow night. Widely expected by commentators that the focus will be on housing affordability, and as has been widely indicated, the government's expected to announce changes to the capital gains discount and negative gearing. This will be a broken promise. They previously vowed not to touch them, but the Prime Minister and the Treasurer are spinning the turnaround as a brave and responsible reaction to necessity.
1: We know people are under pressure, and the easy path is to say, oh, well, we'll just sit back and watch that occur. The difficult decision, but the right decision, is to do the right thing with the right policies to deliver.
0: Yes, well, Finance Minister Katie Gallagher argues it's all about responding to facts. The changes are based on enormous amounts of data.
2: There's enormous amount of information about how we approach the housing challenge in the economy. The government gets a range of information all the time, and we have to consider that and make decisions based on it, and you'll see those decisions reflected in the budget tomorrow night.
0: Hugh, the government got away with the backflip on the Stage 3 tax cuts. Are they going to get away with this one?
3: So one of the questions is, what has changed in the past year when we had Anthony Albanese on his own count saying that he'd said 50 times that there would not be a change to negative gear? What has so dramatically changed in the last year that now this becomes a matter of urgency? That's the broken promise argument that will be made. Mm. On the other hand, I suspect they will get away with it, because I think most we can all see what's obvious, and that is that there is a profound intergenerational problem in Australia, and that is that people of my great and doddering age had a pretty good run with housing. You know, 40-odd years ago when we were starting off into the workforce, it was pretty easy.
0: We did.
3: In your 20s to get houses, and it's not. So, and that's unfair. It leads to enormous issues of social disruption, because it really means that you're going to start to get a housed section of Australia, that is to say those who own it, and the unhoused, those who will be renters for life. And that creates an entire new class based on property. So we become not the egalitarian Australia of our whole self-identity, but rather a class-based society around property. And that would be terrible for Australia. And I think most people agree with that as a proposition. So I think that these changes being mooted, and we wait to see exactly on the detail on negative gearing and capital gains tax, will only affect at the margins. So this is not going to be monumental. And we're also hearing that possibly that the negative gearing will be grandfathered, the changes, and not come into effect until July of 2027, which means that for the next year, if that is the case, again, we've got to see the details tomorrow night, but it means that for an entire year, property investors can go nuts buying everything that they can possibly get hold of that and outcompete first home buyers, because they know that they can lock in negative gearing for years to come. So I'm not sure if that's what they're doing. It's all that smart. The other issue that's going on is...
0: we don't know that that's going to happen, but yeah.
3: No, we don't know. But the other issue, and this is the critical issue, is the government has set itself a housing supply target of 1.2 million new dwellings well-located by July the 1st, 2029. That's 5 years from their target date. They are 160,000 homes behind where they need to be to meet that target. They are not going to meet that target. No. So on the issue of supply, which lies at the bottom of all supply and demand economic equations, we're nowhere near where we need to be.
0: No. On the other hand, you might say one takeaway from the Farah by-election is that, you know, people want governments to do something about issues they see as really, as you know, hugely important. And housing unaffordability is a massive issue in Australia. And if they don't do anything about it, then they'll suffer.
3: It's really interesting, actually, because one of the absolute signature elements of Anthony Albanese, his whole style has been incrementalism. Don't scare the horses. Don't do anything that you haven't already promised that you're going to do. Yes, they made a change on Stage 3 tax cuts. It looks as if they're about to make another one on negative gearing and capital gains tax. But basically, it's the argument is that the voting population will tolerate

0: small things being done fairly regularly. They won't tolerate big things being sprung on them regularly. But so that argument is coming up against the test that people actually do want change. They feel as if something's broken. They want to see the government deal with this thing, not just dither about. Status quo is out of fashion. And so if ever there was an opportunity and an imperative for Labour to move ahead with reforms, you would think now is the time. If they're reading that, as certainly as I read it, is at the risk of breaking a promise or two, if you're actually doing things which are going to do some good, people may well forgive you for the broken promise.
1: It's going to be interesting, isn't it? And as you say, rightly, just based on Senator Bragg's comments too about chasing millennials and their vote, it's going to be interesting too to see where the coalition want to place themselves on this. Outright opposition or perhaps a more muted level of opposition?
0: Yeah, it'd be fascinating to see just what words they choose to use on this. You know, I cannot say how much I was talking to a senior, I found myself at a dinner this past week, and there happened to be a very, very senior former Labour Party figure. And we were chatting. He was well out of the game. And we agreed on one thing without any problem. Neither one of us would want to be the leader of the Liberal Party right now, because there is no clear way to resolve the internal contradictions when you're stuck not just with the Labour Party, but stuck with Teals eating up your city seats. You've got One Nation eating up your regional seats. Where do you go? How do you get that back? I don't know.
1: Very, very interesting. Anyway, Hugh, good luck tomorrow. It's a busy day. It's a most consequential budget, actually, isn't it? I mean, some budgets are more or less, but this one I think is seen by a lot of observers as being consequential for the government, for the country, for all sorts of reasons. We shall see. We shall see.
0: It will be.
1: Anyway, good luck. I hope the sausage rolls they serve are reasonably hot.
0: It's the gummy snakes that get you at the end of the day.
1: On you, Hugh. Hugh Rimmington with 10 Years First, leading the Nightlife News Breakdown for us tonight. And as I say, be tuning in tomorrow night for our coverage too of the budget, which we will have devote our first hour to it in a panel, of course, and we'll have the Nightlife News Breakdown looking at it as well. I think Amy's going to join us tomorrow night for a look and her take on the budget as well. So it's always a good night. So looking forward to that tomorrow.
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1: Grandfather, the word of the year in 2026, says my text. Yes. It sounds as though these changes are going to be grandfathered, which means that if you've got it now and you've got if you're negatively gearing now, that's not going to be touched. But from anybody from basically tomorrow onwards, will be subject to change. That sounds like what's going to happen. But as I say, it's pointless speculating. We don't know. We don't know. Vicky from Dunsborough says negative gearing's a blight. The wealthy win and the poor lose. Yeah, well, there's various views about it. And as I said, one view does seem to be that it's not going to make a massive difference to housing affordability, but it will be seen, may well be seen by many people as the government doing something in the face of an obvious crisis in the country. 1-300-800-222 is the number. Let's talk science with Belinda Smith.
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1: A few weeks ago, when passengers on board the MV Hondius cruise ship began falling ill in the middle of the Atlantic Ocean, doctors and public health experts were limited in what they could offer. It turned out to be an outbreak of the deadly hantavirus aboard the cruise ship. And it put the spotlight on this rare pathogen that typically attracts relatively little attention, even from scientists, given that at least three people have now died and others have been infected. We wonder why. Let's get to the bottom of this with Belinda Smith, co-host of The Science Show on ABC's RN Radio National. Belinda, good evening to you. Welcome to Nightlife.
4: Oh, good evening.

0: nice to be here.
1: Yes, everyone's. You can tell what the subtext is here. Everyone, this is it. This is we're on again.
0: It does feel like that a bit, doesn't it?
1: I know. Because initially, don't worry about it. Well, yeah, people have died. Tell me about it. Why it's apparently doesn't have a lot of it doesn't get a lot of interest. It hasn't been considered a top public health priority. That's because it's not really a public health problem, is it?
0: Pretty much. So it's a very, very rare disease, this particular hantavirus. So hantaviruses are a family of viruses, and there are sort of two main types. There's ones that cause respiratory symptoms and failure, and one that more attacks your kidneys, and this is a respiratory one. Mm-hmm. And of all the hantaviruses out there, only one is known to transmit human to human, and this is the Andes hantavirus, which was on the cruise ship Hondius. And, yeah, researchers didn't know all that much about it because it's not as transmissible as, say, the flu or COVID. It seems like the period in which you can transmit the disease is relatively short, but it does have a very long incubation period. So some people are infected, but they don't actually get symptoms for a couple of weeks, so 2 or 3 weeks, which is why the cruise passengers are being repatriated to their countries, and some of them are undergoing quarantine in hospitals, others in quarantine centres for, you know, a certain amount of time. They've already spent quite a lot of time on the cruise ship, so they've already spent a bit of time in quarantine, but that's why they're going into quarantine now. And we sort of know this from an outbreak that happened in Argentina in 2018. So a lot of what we know is very, very recent about the disease. And it was, yeah, there was a bloke, he'd picked it up from, I guess, living around this particular kind of rice rat that's native to the area. And he had a fever. He had some respiratory symptoms. He went to a birthday party and he infected 5 people there. And from those 5 people, they initiated a couple more super spreader events. So unfortunately, one of those super spreader events was that initial guy's funeral. So it is quite deadly. It can kill, you know, between a third to one half of people who get it, but it doesn't seem to be as transmissible, like I said, as COVID, which is why the World Health Organization say it's, you know, we can chill. Really, when it comes to this particular virus.
1: Yes, unless you've got it, I suppose.
0: Unless you've got it, yeah. It's really, it's an issue for the individual rather than the public, yeah.
1: Although it can be spread between people.
0: As we've seen, yeah, for sure. And the thing is, because it's sort of like a little known and rare virus, there has been work in trying to get a vaccine against it, but, yeah, I guess it's one of those things where because it affects people in, you know, maybe developing countries or rural areas, doesn't get the spotlight that would, you know, a disease that would be, you know, more likely to affect developed countries. Yeah.
1: And you basically get it from being around rats.
0: That's right, yes. So Gene Hackman's wife, it's thought that she died of hantavirus, a different type, one that's not transmitted through human-to-human contact, but that would have been through exposure to some kind of rodents or their droppings. But, yeah, like, so in terms of vaccines, the thing, one of the things that experts say, one of the reasons experts say we don't need to worry about this one is because it doesn't have pandemic potential, and that just means that it's not going to genetically mutate as quickly as, say, something like the flu or COVID. It's relatively stable in its genetic makeup because it only infects a few people at a time. If it was infecting thousands and thousands and thousands of people, you would expect some genetic mixing going on. But in this case, it doesn't have that flu-ish pandemic potential.
1: Unless it mutates. Ah, oh, Belinda, we don't, but it hasn't.
0: It hasn't, no.
1: No. All right. There's no treatment for it, though, particularly, is there? No.
0: No. It's really supporting people. So if they have the respiratory version, oxygen therapy, maybe put them on a respirator.

0: blood of people who have survived hantavirus, and you give that to people, and then that initiates their immune system to then clear the virus.
1: Oh, okay.
0: That's been very promising in animals, but the thing is, human trials are very expensive. They need to be big to show evidence. So it's still early days for that kind of thing. But some people are using existing antiviral drugs. So there's one that's used to treat the flu, which seems to work in cells. This is all very lab-based in cells that have been infected with hantavirus. But again, early days.
1: All righty. Now, David Attenborough, well, Sir David Attenborough, the wonderful, marvellous naturalist, turned 100 the other day, last week.
0: Sure did. Yeah.
1: And we wished him all the best on the show. And, well, he's got heaps of grubs and insects and all sorts of
0: Oh,
1: things named
0: so
1: after him.
0: many.
1: And to celebrate his 100th birthday, a Chilean parasitic wasp is named after him. Which, when I found out about this, I thought, gee, yeah, couldn't they have come, gone for a bird or something or something? I mean, really? But anyway, I'm sure he's pleased.
0: Yeah, well, I'm sure he is too. I mean, it's just one to add to the collection of more than 50 animals that have been named after him, or plants as well. And I thought, so it's a parasitic wasp. A lot of wasps will lay their larvae inside a living host and keep that host alive for the larvae to then eat alive
1: Oh
0: when
1: no, it's
0: it.
1: gruesome.
0: Yeah, it's a classic wasp thing. But I thought it would be interesting to kind of go through the other species that have been named after David Attenborough, because there are some wild ones in there, and especially the ones from Australia, strangely. So
1: Okay.
0: one of them's called Attenborean rubicundus, or the burgundy snail. It looks like a snail with a really small shell. It's a translucent, tiny shell. It's so small that the snail can't actually suck its body up into it. It's just there, like an ornament or a hat. And it's sort of considered to be a semi-slug. It's transitioning from snail to slug. So it's not a full slug yet because it's still got a shell. But it's only found in southeastern Tassie, and it's this beautiful, oh, I've never seen a slug like it. It's bright green and red, it's spotty, it's unreal.
1: Okay.
0: And so that's one of the good ones.
1: Southeastern Tassie. Right.
0: Southeast Tassie, yeah, the forests, yeah.
1: Okay.
0: A long-beaked echidna has been named after him,
1: Oh, yeah.
0: Zaglossus attenborough, and this is a very rare one. This is only found in a 20 square kilometre patch of forest in Indonesia and Papua.

0: Micro Leo Attenbori, and the clue here is in its name, Micro Leo, it means small lion. And it's a miniature version of one of the marsupial lions that used to roam Australia millions of years ago. And this one's from 19 million years ago. And its fossils have been found in northwest Queensland. And the most famous marsupial lion in Australian history, I guess, would be called Bilacaleo. It was 130 kilograms. It had like a claw on its thumb. It was quite a vicious hunter. Micro Leo is weighs about the same as, oh, I don't know, well, weighs less than a loaf of bread. And it was quite small, and I mentioned quite cute. And it probably lived in trees, ate lizards and birds and the like. And some people have called it the feisty kitten of the marsupial lion family.
1: There you go. Well, and yes, a glass in his honour, always. And now, this just before you go, this is fascinating. When you're unconscious, the brain can still learn and predict things.
0: That's right.
1: How do they know? Because they've measured the brain doing stuff when people are under anaesthesia. Wow.
0: This lends weight to my theory that when I was at uni, I could put on a lecture and listen to it and fall asleep, and it would somehow seep into my
1: I
0: conscious.
1: see.
0: Yes. Well, actually, yeah. I don't know if that's actually the case. But so this is a study that's just out, and it is fascinating because it just shows that the brain is always on. So this is a study in people who are undergoing surgery for epilepsy, and it's a special subset of people because they have these probes that have been inserted into parts of their brain. And so you can see what individual brain cells are doing, or patches of the brain are up to. And when these people were under anaesthetic, researchers played some music to them and played podcasts to them too, to see what would happen to those brain cells. And when you do that, you see the parts of the brain that are associated with detecting sound light up. That's fine. We've known that for ages. But is there any higher order cognition? Is the brain actually do anything with that information? And that's what this study did. And so they put probes in the hippocampus, which is a part of the brain that's responsible for memory, but it's also responsible for attention. It really pays attention to what's going on around you and thinks about what it all means. And the researchers found that the brain cells in this part of the brain fired quickly when the person heard words that were less common than other words. So they say cosmos, and that would so the brain could pick up that a word was spoken, but also it was a less common word than the or and or she. And something that we do as humans is we predict what's coming. Our brain likes to do that. So if I said to you, "Oh, I went outside, had a kick of the footy, and I accidentally kicked it over the moon," you'd go, "Oh, that's weird. Shouldn't be moon, should be fence." When you do that to someone who's under anaesthetic, their little brain neurons also fire really quickly when they get a word that's not one that they would normally predict. So it seems like the brain is listening to words and processing them somehow and picking up on the fact that, I don't know, they might be less common or it's a bit surprising. And then you see that in the brain activity of people who are under
1: See,
0: anaesthetic.
1: there you go. See, that's a way to learn a foreign language. You just, listen to the tapes while you're asleep.
0: I think this is
1: When you wake
0: felicity.
1: up, you'll be fine.
0: Well,
1: Buongiorno.
0: I think they did actually ask the people if they remembered anything, and they said no. So
1: Oh,
0: I'm
1: well,
0: sort
1: that's
0: of
1: a
0: throwing
1: problem.
0: cold water on that one.
1: That's a problem. That's a problem. I thought that was going to be a great story for a second.
0: What a hack. You just listen to things in your sleep and be like, oh, yeah, that's great. Fantastic.
1: Exactly. Right. Belinda, always great to talk. Appreciate it. Thank you.
0: Thanks, Bill.
1: Yes, Belinda Smith. Here's the big O.

0: Let's go travelling. What's the best town in Australia?
1: Monday night travel on Nightlife.
0: Australia is fortunate for lots of reasons, but one of the big ones, of course, is that we live in a beautiful country that tourists flock to from all over the world, bringing in valuable export earnings. And, of course, because we live here, we too can take advantage of the thousands of good places to visit, including best towns and locations. How to pick the best tourist destinations that we might otherwise be missing out on. This is where we love lists. What makes a town one of the best anyway? The magazine Australian Traveller has put together a national panel of industry experts, and they've just released their rankings of the 100 best Australian towns to visit. Well, to join us, print editor Imogen Eveson joins us this evening. Imogen, good evening to you. Welcome to Nightlife.
2: Thanks for having me.
0: I love lists because they provoke all sorts of argument, which is partly the reason for compiling them in the first place, I suspect. What factors, before we tell everyone what won, what factors do we look at when we're considering a town to be the best town?
2: Yeah, so this year our list is divided into categories such as we've got food and wine, wellness, adventure and nature, arts and culture. So the best places to visit ideally are going to have a little bit of everything. But of course, best is subjective, as you know. So we did ask our panelists to vote on towns using their own personal judgment of how much they recommend visiting different places. And for us, it really is just a way to highlight all the incredible places we've got around the country. And personally, I wish we could include them all.
0: Yes, I just wonder, I suppose they're all the usual suspects, aren't there? I mean, there's Port Douglas in Queensland, there's, you know, Byron Bay in New South Wales, you know, in Victoria, you've got all the, you know, Apollo Bay and beautiful places along that coast. In South Australia, you've probably got Victor Harbour. In Western Australia, you've got Margaret River and so on. Are we after the big players here, or are we looking for something else?
2: It's a combination. You know, these places are popular for a reason. I think Byron Bay gets a lot of, I don't think backlash is the right word, but, you know, people tease it a bit. But, you know, at the end of the day, it has got the, it's got the nature. It's got the sort of the mix of tourism experiences that you, you know, travel for. But there are a few wild cards in this list, and that's important to us too, to highlight emerging places as well as the well-established.
0: Do you get much in the feedback, much in the way of feedback from the places you crown or those that you don't? What factors should town councils or tourist operators think about to improve their rankings?
2: Yeah, we do. And the feedback is overwhelmingly positive, I would say. So for the destinations, for the councils, they tend to see it as recognition of the tourism and hospitality operators who work really hard to showcase the best of the regions. And these are, in most cases, regions that are really reliant on tourism. So the advice I would give, and I think the advice that councils should give, is to really tap into what makes the destination unique, because that is what people travel for these days. They want the stories of the region. They want the identity. Find those stories and sort of, you know, find a way to share them with people.
0: Okay, well, without further ado, which town got the nod this year and why?
2: So the number one town to visit in Australia this year

0: is hopefully one of the more surprising ones on our list, and that is Bishano.
1: Hey, what? Bishano? I know it well.
0: Do
1: Go on.
0: you indeed? It's on the east coast of Tasmania, for those who don't know.
1: It is. It is on the east coast of Tassie. And it's the place where, until I was about 11, I think we had every summer holiday for about 8 years. So, yes, I do know it well.
0: That's
1: And
0: amazing. What took you there? What made you
1: well,
0: and
1: I
0: your
1: didn't take
0: friends
1: myself there.
0: go there? Your parents.
1: I was taken there by my parents. Dad had an arrangement with a bloke nearby. It wasn't so built up then. And for two bottles of beer, I think, the bloke let him camp in his paddock, which was right at the back of the dunes on the main beach. So we'd set up a tent there, and there were no facilities at all. More on that later.
0: Okay.
1: And yeah, we stayed there for weeks over the summer break. It was magnificent.
0: Amazing. So you have very happy memories.
1: Oh, yeah. Oh, yeah. Yeah. So how come Bishano won the prize? Because, I mean, when I was there, there were no, as I say, there weren't any tourist facilities or facilities of any other kind, actually, other
0: Yeah.
1: than the marvellous beach.
0: Well, things have changed a little bit. But I think the beautiful thing about Bishano is that it still retains that same spirit. So the essence of what you would have been experiencing when you were there is still intact. But since then, it's really growing. It's got a bit of a sort of buzz around it. There's been a few new businesses moving in, doing exactly what I just mentioned. So like tapping into the identity of the place. And really, sort of finding a way to showcase it to visitors. So, a good example is like the whiskey distillery that's on the old harbour front. So, maybe that wasn't there when you visited. You've
1: No.
0: got a wine bar, a seaside wine bar that's just opened up. You've got a new hotel that looks very cool and swishy. So, again, maybe a little removed from the camping behind the dunes, but it just captures all of that and more. And I think that's why it's sort of rated so highly on our list. Anyone who's been there just knows the beauty. So yeah, I'm very happy that it took out our top spot.
1: Yeah, well, that's right. That's true. There's a wonderful little fishing port called the Gulch at Bishano too, which I'm sure is still there, and I'm sure is still as picturesque as it was then.
0: That is the name of the new wine bar, so you might
1: Ah,
0: find it looks a little bit different. There's a wine bar there now.
1: yeah. Oh, well, that's terrific to hear. It's I guess, I mean, local towns try and make themselves attractive to tourists, but it depends, I suppose, what people want. Because you mentioned Byron Bay, but I think Byron Bay has been completely kind of ruined, really, by tourism. It's over-touristed, and you know, much of its appeal in the first place was that, you know, it was a laid-back, get away from it all kind of place. But it's not that anymore. So, in a sense, you know, towns have got to be careful for what they wish for, do they?
0: Yeah, that's it. And it's interesting you mentioned Byron. On our list, we've got Yamba, which is, just along the coast a bit, that offers that kind of a bit of an alternative to Byron, but also Ballina, which made it in our list. I think it came in at number 100, but it's obviously just next door to Byron, and it's the transit center also it's been thought of. But it's changing a little bit, hopefully not too much, but it's always had the beaches to rival Byron, but it's now getting that sort of influx of sort of new energy coming in and new bars and cafes and restaurants. So that's an alternative to Byron. Hopefully it sort of, toes the line well enough so it doesn't become overrun. But yeah,
1: Yeah.
0: interesting.
1: So what are some of the others in the top 10 there, Imogen? We've got so Bishano's number one.
0: Yeah, we've got Port Douglas number two, just a perfect holiday town. I know everybody knows it, but it is a perfect holiday place. You've got Byron at number three, Port Fairy at the end of the Great Ocean Road at number four. And then at number five, we've got Barul in the Southern Highlands,
1: Of New
0: which is
1: South Wales, yeah.
0: of New South Wales. So really pretty country town, especially nice to visit in autumn. And also these listings, they work, hopefully they have a bit of a halo effect on other towns in the region as well. So you might visit Barul, but then you'll nip next door to Mossvale or you'll go to Robertson. So yeah, we hope there's a bit of a halo
1: What about
0: effect.
1: South Australia and Western Australia? Are they in the list there in the top 10, or in the top 10 at least, or maybe not?
0: They are. So we've got Broome at number six, in Western Australia, and then Wollongong at number seven.
1: Oh, yeah.

0: South
1: South
0: Australia.
1: Australia. Yeah.
0: Yeah, and that's right in the heart of the McLaren Vale wine region. And it's just a cute little town. It's got access to everything that McLaren Vale has to offer, so the wineries and the beaches. Somewhere that I visited and thought I'd love to live here, so I think that's always a good sign.
1: Oh no, Wollunga is a beautiful place. I've been there often to Wollunga. In fact, I've been to all of these places so far.
0: Could have written the list.
1: What rounds out the 10?
0: So then we've got Eagle Bay at number 8. So that's a bit of a wild card. That's a bit of a hidden gem in the Margaret River region
1: Okay.
0: of WA. And then at 9, no surprises, Noosa,
1: Yeah.
0: Queensland. And then Beechworth in Victoria in the High Country
1: Oh,
0: at
1: that's
0: number
1: a
0: 10.
1: beautiful place. Yeah. Yeah. Okay. Well, good luck to everybody. And good luck to the town council. So, I mean, does it have an effect? I suppose it does. Probably does have an effect
0: I
1: on.
0: hope so. I think so. And it's interesting because I just read the statistic that the east coast of Tasmania, one in three jobs there is reliant on tourism.
1: Yeah.
0: So that's interesting. So I, hope it helps, especially at the moment when things are, people are doing it tough again in
1: Yeah.
0: tourism.
1: Yeah, go to Tassie, hire a car and drive around. It's a wonderful, wonderful week's holiday, and you can drive from anywhere to anywhere in a day in Tassie. Drive the Great Ocean Road. That's a beautiful thing to do too, and end up at Port Ferry. Have a beer at the end of the day there. You could go on if you like after Port Ferry and drive all the way to Adelaide, which would bring you up the back of the at the bottom of the Coorong too, which is a very interesting drive. Anyway, there's so many things, so many places we could go, Imogen.
0: So many places.
1: Exactly. All right. Lovely of you to share this with us this afternoon. Bishano is the number one holiday town, voted the best tourist destination for this year. Imogen, thank you.
0: Thank you.
1: Imogen Eveson has been with us, the print editor of Australian Traveller.
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1: Martin says, Bishano, were these people medically and psychologically tested? Martin, what happened there? Did something grim happen to sounds as though something grim happened to him? Yes, Margaret River's gone too, overrun by tourists, just like Byron, says my texter. All right. Coming up, we've got the Mighty Challenge, 25 questions, 5 categories, answer question number 25, and you will be a winner. And in the last hour of the program, by the way, issues of the day. Well, what did you make of the Farah by-election? Just get your views about all of that. And also have a chat with Ray Bonner too in American Insight. So looking forward to that. Plenty on 1-300-800-222 Mighty Challenge next. Why don't you give it a crack? Because you know what? Someone's got to win.
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6: ABC News with David Rowlands. The arrival of a charter flight sent to repatriate a group of Australians who are on board a virus-stricken cruise ship has been delayed. Harry Buttenshaw has the details.
7: The Department of Foreign Affairs says the flight will now make a stop in the Netherlands before arriving in Perth later in the week. It's on its way to the Spanish island of Tenerife off West Africa, where a small cruise ship infected by hantavirus is anchored. Many of the vessel's nearly 150 passengers have already been offloaded after the outbreak killed 3 people and infected several others. 4 Australian citizens, a permanent resident and a New Zealander will be collected by the charter flight. DFAT says the group will go straight into quarantine for 42 days upon their arrival and are reassuring people that the group isn't showing any symptoms of the virus, which is linked to rodents.
6: Housing experts say expected changes to property tax will benefit those looking to enter the housing market. The federal government is tipped to wind back the capital gains tax discount and negative gearing in this year's budget, which will be handed down on Tuesday. Breaking an election promise, they won't be changed. Professor Nikki Morrison from the Urban Transformations Research Centre at Western Sydney University predicts the changes won't impact current investors.
8: I think it will probably be grandfathered, which will mean if you're an existing investor, it probably won't impact you. But what it will mean is that when you next go to the next auction or you buy your next house as an investor, you won't have the advantage for that particular property. So it will tilt the scales a bit back towards first-home buyers.
6: Two Russian-born Australian citizens accused of spying for Moscow are now facing a new charge of plotting to commit espionage. Nidal Mustafa has the story.
4: Kira and Igor Korolev were charged in 2024 over allegations they were attempting to send national secrets to Russia while Ms. Korolev was working for the Australian Defence Force. The new charge of conspiracy to commit espionage carries a maximum penalty of life imprisonment. The Brisbane Magistrates Court heard 1.3 million pages of evidence have been admitted so far, with the prosecutor requesting an adjournment today to work through the significant volume. The Brisbane couple will appear in court on June 29.
6: Ambulance Victoria is calling for an end to the abuse of frontline workers. Ethan Seidemann reports.
9: The service says it's seen a significant rise in violence against paramedics in the last 2 years. A week ago, a pregnant paramedic was punched in the stomach and head by a patient she had given life-saving care to. The opposition is calling for tougher laws against offenders, but Ambulance Victoria says the focus should be on stopping violence before it occurs. Chief Executive Jordan Emery says focusing on sentencing is missing the point.
10: Mandatory sentencing does not have a significant impact on deterring violence in the first place.
9: He has called for Victorians to consider their actions and call out bad behaviour.
6: The director of a top-end childcare centre is set to contest charges relating to the death of a toddler 3 years ago. Courtney Barrett-Peters reports from Darwin Local Court.
11: 22-month-old Ebony Thompson died after she was found hanging from a looped-top fence at the Humpty Doo Community and Childcare Centre in August 2023. Last year, the NT Education Department charged the centre and three of its workers with inadequate supervision and failing to protect children from harm or hazards. The three employees did not appear in person when their matters were briefly mentioned in Darwin Local Court today. The childcare, Cassandra Harris and Gurmeet Kaur, will return to court in October, where they're set to enter pleas to the charges. But the centre's director, Rachel Marsh, is expected to contest the allegations at a hearing in November.
6: Police say more charges could be laid against an Australian Defence Force Army cadet accused of secretly filming female cadets in a bathroom. Sakacha Marlin has more.
12: Tane Stevens has been granted bail in the ACT Magistrates Court after being charged with five counts of capturing intimate visual data of women's breasts. Police allege the 20-year-old hid a camera inside a soap dispenser in an ADFA bathroom. The court heard investigators had found about 40,000 files across several recording devices and 17 other soap dispensers had allegedly been tampered with. The prosecution said the investigation was still in its early stages and more charges could follow. Mr. Stevens will live with his parents in Queensland under strict bail conditions.
6: And in AFL, Melbourne's Cozzy Pickett has avoided punishment for his head-high hit on West Coast Jake Waterman on Sunday. The match review officer has assessed the incident, determining that Pickett didn't attempt to bump and that his contact with Waterman was inevitable as both players were focused on the ball.
13: Hi, I'm Bridget Brennan with some news just for you. 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
1: Yes, well, hello and how are you? Philip Clark with you on ABC Radio. This is Nightlife and we're into the third hour of the program. How are you? I hope you're well. It's 6 minutes past midnight. It's 6 minutes past 10 in WA. Hi, everyone. 24 to 12 in South Australia and the Northern Territory. So we're also broadcasting, of course, right through the Pacific as well. So looking forward to everybody being able to tune in there as well. So I hope you're getting us loud and clear. After 1 o'clock after tonight until 5 a.m. Launceston and many parts of northern Tasmania will lose your FMs, okay, and also your TV channel 25.

0: World Brew in Tassie the same. And from 1:15 a.m. to 5 a.m. in Ballarat and areas, you'll lose your FM and your TV channel 25 as well for transmission and maintenance repairs. 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And some terrific stuff, including, as I mentioned at the beginning, a wonderful piece by Dave last Thursday in Dave's Discs when he looked at the life and career of Paul Williams. Check it out.
1: Paul Williams established himself as a dominant songwriter back in the 70s after winning an Academy Award for Evergreen for Barbara Streisand. It would also be found through a sibling duo and their airy persona in songs that blazed brightly across our pop charts of the 70s, Carpenters. The journey to superstardom is a classic tale for Carpenters of talent meeting opportunity.

0: Yeah, Dave has told a great story. It's a wonderful story. So weaves a whole lot of elements in. So check it out. It's on the ABC Listen app. And there's lots of other things you can grab there too. Toby Hagen's Motor Talk is up there as well. And also the show about echidnas is up there too with Danielle Clode. We're going to get her back, by the way, because she's also pretty good on koalas as well. So we'll get her back. So always great listening there on the ABC, on the Listen app. Just check out, put nightlife into the search bar and you'll find us. All right, we've got the Mighty Challenge coming up, 25 questions in 5 categories. Answer question 25 and you're a winner. Last hour of the program, by the way. Love to know what you thought of the Farrah by-election. Gee, it was quite an earthquake, wasn't it, in a lot of people's minds. So your thoughts on that. Also an edition of American Insight tonight with Ray Bonner too. Ray's a Pulitzer Prize winner and he's in New York at the moment, so we'll check out his thoughts on the latest rejection of the by the president, US president, on his Truth Social social media side of the Iranians' response to the peace plan. So or the ceasefire plan, at least. We'll get his thoughts on that. All right. Is everybody set and ready? You know what? Because if you are, so am I.
1: The Mighty Challenge.
0: 25 questions in 5 categories. Our categories tonight are category number 1, also a station on the London Underground. Category number 2, children's books. Category number 3, the music of Andrew Lloyd Webber. Category number 4, potluck. And category number 5, techno babble. All right. Also a station on the London Underground, children's books, the music of Andrew Lloyd Webber, potluck, techno babble. All right, who's going to have a crack? Alistair from Winchelsea is first up. Alistair, good evening to you. Welcome to Nightlife.
2: How are you, Phil? On the 15th of December in 2005, I printed out Yogi Berra quotes. and I found them today.
0: if you come to a fork in the road, make sure you take it.
2: Yes, he was referring to a Steve McQueen movie and he said he must have made that before he died.
0: That's right.
2: And when asked what he would do if he found $1 million, I'd find the fellow who lost it, and if he was poor, I'd return it.
0: Yeah.
2: So that sort of stuff. Why buy good luggage? You only use it when you travel. There was a couple of beauties here as well. If you can't imitate him, don't copy him.
0: That's right.
2: You better cut the peach in 4 pieces because I'm not hungry enough to eat 6. Baseball is 90% mental, the other half is physical.
0: I know. It is wonderful. They are good fun, aren't they? Yogi Berra.
2: Very good.
0: Baseball coach, but a philosopher of the human condition, Alistair. Hey, what do you like here? Also a station on the London Underground, children's books, the music of Andrew Lloyd Webber, techno babble, potluck.
2: Let's go for Klaatu's Sub Rosa Subway. We'll go for the...
0: also a station... On the London.
2: Yeah, let's go for that, please, Phil.
0: Question number 1. What is the

0: capital city of the Seychelles?
1: I wish I knew that. Let's have a think. I'm not used to Sorry, I've completely bombed out there, Phil.
0: No, good.
1: No, I don't know the capital of the Seychelles.
0: Thanks for Yogi Berra.
1: Otherwise, I would get it. That's all right, Phil.
0: See you, mate. Bye-bye. Thank you. All righty. Justin in Frankston. Hi, Justin.
2: G'day, Phil. How are you, mate?
0: Not bad. Also a station on the London Underground. What's the capital city of the Seychelles?
2: I've actually got no idea myself.
0: Okay. That's all right. That's thank you. That's a fair enough response. Trevor from Croydon Park. Hi, Trevor.
3: Hi, Phil. Double joy this weekend. Swans and Rabbitohs.
0: Oh, yeah. Of course, yeah. Swannies, yeah. Hard-fought victory, actually, but we got there. Yeah. North are a good side.
3: Yeah, and that...

0: Thank you, Trev. Always good to talk.
1: Okay, mate.
0: See you, mate. Bye-bye. Tanner in Fairfield's got the right answer. Victoria. Where are we? Adrian from Bella Vista has got the right answer. What about Jason from Morwell? Hi, Jason.
2: How's it going, Phil?
0: Pretty good. What's the capital city of the Seychelles?
2: Victoria.
0: Victoria is correct. Yes, it is. Victoria, which is also a station on the London Underground. Question number two. What do you want to do here? Stay with us, stay with this, or children's books, the music of Andrew Lloyd Webber, Techno Babble, or Potluck?
2: Well, I've got one right, so I'm happy. I'll try Potluck, thanks.
0: Potluck it is. Thank you for my text. That text, I'm in Vietnam on holidays. I love listening to the ABC before I go to sleep. Very good. All right, question number two, Potluck. What word can be used for a military dining area and for something that ought to be cleaned up?
2: Mop.
0: Not a mop. Sorry, no, not a mop. Matt from Perth. G'day, Matt.
3: G'day, Phil.
0: Question number two, potluck. What word can be used for a military dining area and for something that ought to be cleaned up?
3: A mess.
0: A mess.
3: Yep.
0: Correct, yeah. I've no idea why the military do that, why they have a mess. There must be some derivation. Somebody could help us on the text line. John from Newcastle, he says, we should also celebrate Manly's magnificent win. Manly, yeah, why not? Why not? Question number three. We're in potluck, but you can move if you like.
3: What are the other categories, please?
0: Also a station on the London Underground. Children's books, the music of Andrew Lloyd Webber, potluck, which is where we are, or techno babble.
3: Oh, let's go to the underground stations.
0: Also a station on the London Underground. Question number three. Which 2014 family

0: Well, that's in both its forms, Rodney. Thank you.
1: Thank you.
0: Thank you. Bye bye. The military term mess, says my texter, referring to a dining area or group, originates from the 14th century old French word mess, meaning a portion of food or a course of the meal. It's derived from the Latin missus, apparently, for scent. Okay. It originally described a group of people sharing food at one table. Okay. Chrissy says, Phil, did you hear about the meteor at Kingston in Tassie? Wow. Caught in a traffic camera. No, I didn't. Is that right? Okay. No, I didn't. Is this a new one? Has anybody got a picture of it to send it to us? Warren from Paran says, mess derives the old French word mess, meaning serving food. Okay. All right. Tony from Ballarat. G'day, Tone.
2: Gangsters to be 100, like David Attenborough.
0: Who's turning up? Well, I know David Attenborough's 100. Who else?
2: I'm asking you, Philip. Oh. Gangsters to be 100.
0: Oh. Hey, you, I tell you what, if I get to 100 and I'm still doing nightlife, the ABC's in serious trouble. So's the audience.
2: Well, you got the bones like those, et cetera. All right.
0: Now, what do you reckon? Question number three.

0: Jacob from Garoak in Victoria. G'day, Jacob.
1: G'day, Phil. How are you going?
0: Pretty good. Question number three. Which 2014 family film stars Hugh Bonneville as Mr. Brown and Peter Capaldi as Mr. Curry?
1: Is it Paddington Bear?
0: I want the name of the film.
1: Well, Paddington?
0: Correct, yes. Paddington, yep. That's right. Paddington, which is also a station on the London Underground.
1: Yeah.
0: Question number four, staying here, or you can move to children's books?
1: Music of Andrew.
0: Children's books, all right. Question number four. Scuffy is a character from children's literature who's appeared in Little Golden Books for the last 80 years. What type of boat is Scuffy?
1: I'm just going to have a guess at a tugboat.
0: A tugboat is correct, yes.
1: Oh, there you go.
0: A tugboat is correct. Question number five. We're in children's books, if you like.
1: Yeah, I'll stay in there, yep.
0: The poems How Doth the Little Crocodile and Twinkle, Twinkle, Little Bat appear in which 19th century children's book?
1: I don't know that one, thanks, Phil, but I'll just shout out my brother-in-law, Matt. He's listening as well, so thanks for that, Phil.
0: There you go, brother-in-law Matt. Where are we? Barb from Falconbridge. Hello, Barbara.
2: Hi.
0: How's Dave? Is he all right?
2: Well, yeah, he. That's why I rang up, just to say thanks to all the nightlife listeners for sending their best wishes to you.
0: Yeah.
2: And he's been working on the little song he's written as a sort of a promotion song.
0: Yeah, I know.
2: He even sang it to me the other night, but he's bit shy. He's a perfectionist, I suppose.
0: I know he's a perfectionist. And, and Barbara, what I'm saying to him via you, and I'm sure he's probably listening, is when you're ready, Dave, we're ready.
2: He's not. He's sleeping.
0: Oh, good. Okay.
2: Yeah, sometimes I find it easier to talk when he is asleep, to be perfectly honest with you.
0: Anyway, he's okay after the...
2: He's a bit paranoid about things, you know.
0: Yeah. He's okay, though, is he?
2: He's a lovely person.
0: No, I know he is.
2: It's just horrible to live with.
0: Barbara,
2: I'm kidding.
0: I'm just opening a line now. Okay? You've got as much time as you want, Barbara. Tell me what's the word... No, I'm not going to...
2: Well, no, just say that.
0: No. Question number five. Come on. Children's...
2: I don't know the question.
0: We're in children's books. The poems How Doth the Little Crocodile and Twinkle, Twinkle, Little Bat appear in which 19th century children's book?
2: It could be, Madame Goose's Fairy Tales?
0: No.
2: Oh,
0: you want Mother Goose's? Mother Goose's for no, not Mother Goose. Sorry,
2: not Mother Goose.
0: Sorry, Barbara.
2: That's all right. Mostly rang to say thanks.
0: That's all. No, that's all right. You know, next time Dave rings, if you're out of earshot, I'll get Dave to give his candid opinion of
2: me. Oh, it'd be just as bad. Maybe worse.
0: Good on you, Barbara. Thanks, mate. See ya. Ah, dear. Rubbing along in life. Hey, rubbing along. Jane from Homebush. Correct. That is right. Yes. Matt in the Gong says, Phil, there's an ABC link to that meteor in Tassie. Okay, we'll look it up. Rosa down the corner. No, that's not correct. Kylie from McLaren Flat. G'day, Kylie.
3: Hello, how are you going?
0: Pretty good. Question number five, children's books. The poems How Doth the Little Crocodile and Twinkle, Twinkle, Little Bat appear in which 19th century children's book?
3: Oh, gosh, I've got no idea. I've no idea.
0: No good.
3: Sorry.
0: No. No worries. 1-300-800-222 is the number. There are lines free. 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Karen from Altona. Hi, Karen.
4: Hello.
0: Hello.
4: I'm not sure. Is it everything on the line?
0: The poems How Doth the Little Crocodile and Twinkle, Twinkle, Little Bat appear in which 19th century

0: children's book.
1: Alice in Wonderland.
0: What's the book called?
1: I think it's Alice in Wonderland.
0: No.
1: The Adventures
0: no. of Alice in Wonderland. No, Karen. Sorry, I'm being harsh, but you know what we like here. Albert from Townsville. Hello. Hi, Albert.
2: Well, good night, Phil. That was quick. I need you to hang up.
0: Yeah, I know. Well, we've got spots on the board if you want to grab one.
2: Well, let's have a great evening there. Yeah.
0: Okay. The poems How Doth the Little Crocodile and Twinkle, Twinkle, Little Bat appear in which 19th century children's book? Now, Karen was nearly there.
2: I didn't hear what she said.
0: Oh, that's a problem. That's a problem.
2: Yeah, I was hoping this would be gone before I got there. No, I haven't got an idea in the whole wide world, so I'll have
0: no
2: to
0: good.
2: Pass it on.
0: Yeah. Thanks, Albert. Nice to hear from you anyway.
2: Yeah, bye, Phil.
0: See you, bye. Mary from Victoria says, I'm listening in Oxford in the UK, cooking dinner for the grandchildren while mum and dad are at work. Nightlife compulsory company whilst in both the northern and southern hemispheres. Good on you, Mary. Good on you. Babs in Ringwood, that is correct, yes. From Kingston to Penguin, Tasmanians witnessed a blazing meteor. Okay, I'll have to look up the film of it. Sounds terrific. Bo is on the road driving the tanker, Bo.
3: My God, that was quick.
0: I know. People have been put off by children's books. And now, Bo, please tell me you're driving a tanker full of juice.
3: I am driving a tanker full of juice.
0: Hey, that's the way we like it. rolling.
3: Rolling.
0: That's right. Well, Bo, as soon as you've unloaded, go back and get another tanker full of juice.
3: No, as soon as I'm unloaded, I'm going back and parking up for the night.
0: Yeah, I'm
3: it's
0: sure.
3: It's going to be a 12-hour night as it is.
0: Oh, I'm sure that's right. Okay. Now, mate, tell me, question number 5, children's books. The poems How Doth the Little Crocodile and Twinkle, Twinkle, Little Bat appear in which 19th century children's book? Now, Karen from Altona nearly had it.
3: Yeah, I believe the book was called Through the Looking Glass.
0: Oh, no. No. Damn and blast, as Errol would say. See you, Bo. Bo, you are the nation. You are part of the nation's most valuable truck driving crew at the moment. This is your moment, Bo. This is your time, Bo. See you, mate. Bye bye. Bo, the tanker driver. Okay, Ian from Penrith. G'day, Ian.
4: Hello, Phil. How are you?
0: Pretty good.

0: Oh, would it be the Adams family?
1: Not the Adams family, no. No, sorry, Ian. No, it's not the Adams family. No, everybody's nearly on it, but we just can't quite get there. Matt from Reservoir will help us out. G'day, Matt.
2: Hey, Phil. How are you going? I should say too, currently in Canberra.
1: Yeah. Oh, you're in Canberra. You were in Canberra at the moment.
2: I'm in Canberra.
1: Hey, what are you doing out of Reservoir? Did you get a part? Were you allowed to leave?
2: Tunneled.
1: That's right. Made a break for it. Jailbreak.
2: By the Tullamarine.
1: Jailbreak. What are you up in Canberra for? You're not going to Parliament tomorrow for the press for the budget, surely?
2: Why? What have you heard?
1: What have you? In that case, you're in a position to tell me. Question number five. The poems How Doth the Little Crocodile and Twinkle Twinkle Little Bat appear in which 19th century children's book? It is called...
2: I'm going to get this wrong, but it's...
1: Not Alice. It's not Alice in Wonderland. It's not Alice in Wonderland. What is it?
2: Through the Looking Glass and What Alice Found?
1: No, we've had Through the Looking Glass.
2: Yeah, I thought it was in What Alice Found. Isn't that title?
1: No, that is not the title.
2: Disaster.
1: Disaster. All right, Matt, back to your work.
2: Thanks,
1: Phil. See you, mate. Bye-bye. See you later. Sarah from Clifton Springs will know the answer here. Hi, Sarah.
3: Hiya, how are you?
1: Pretty good. Come on, tell me, what's the title of the book?
3: It's The Adventures of Alice in Wonderland.
1: What is it? I'll give you one more go.
3: I think it's called The Adventures of Alice in Wonderland and Through the Looking Glass.
1: No, it's not. No. Damn and blast, as Errol would say.
3: It's one of my favourite books ever. I should know the title.
1: It is great. See ya. Bye-bye. Susan from Hobart's got the right answer. Annette from Perth. Yes, correct. We're nearly there. Leanne in Perth. G'day, Leanne.
4: Hello.
1: We're nearly. What is it?
4: Is it Alice's Adventures in Wonderland?
1: Thank you. Yes.
4: Oh, yay. I was going to say Through the Looking Glass, and when the other guy said it, I went, oh, it's not that.
1: No, well, you see, it wasn't Alice Alice in Wonderland. It's not. It's Alice's Adventures in Wonderland.
4: Yes. Yeah, I knew it was close.
1: We're very picky here on the Nightlife.
4: Well, that's what gave me the clue when you said it was nearly there. I thought, okay. It's all in the wording.
1: Yes. Chris in the Southern Waters said, by the way, I've heard there are so many excellent Yogi Berra quotes. I've looked up a book that included a lot of his sayings called What Time Is It? You Mean Now? it was a once-in-a-lifetime opportunity and I've had a couple of those. Lovely. Question number six. What do you want to do? Children's books, or you can move anywhere?
4: I haven't heard. I've only just switched on, so I don't know what the other categories are.
1: So the categories are also a station on the London Underground, children's books, the music of Andrew Lloyd Webber, techno babble, potluck.
4: Underground or Lloyd Webber? I'll try the London Underground.
1: Also a station on the London Underground. Question number six. Which word can follow sand, piggy, food, blood?
4: Bank.
1: Correct.
4: Yay.
1: Sand bank, piggy bank, blood bank, food bank. And bank is a station on the London Underground.
4: Yes. I'm going to be there in about 10 days' time.
1: Oh, are you? I suppose it's probably near the Bank of England. Is that why it's called Bank? Or is it maybe it's the Bank of the Thames? I don't know.
4: No, Bank of the Thames, I think.
1: Yeah.
4: I should have a vague idea if I haven't.
1: John of Coburg says, that was no meteor in Tassie. That was Angus Taylor's PM ambitions flaming out. John, harsh. Harsh. Question number seven.
4: Right.
1: Also a station on the London Underground, if you like.
4: Mm-hmm. Yep.
1: Okay, how are we going to go with this one? Honey Pie was the working title for which Eurovision winning song?
4: And a London Underground station.
1: Also a station on the London Underground.
4: Honey Pie.
1: Honey Pie was the working title.
4: Waterloo?

0: Whoa, whoa, whoa. Question number 8. We've got one left in London Underground stations. If you like, otherwise we could move.
1: Yes, I'll try another one. Oh, we're on a roll.
0: Last one. Question number 8. Also a station on the London Underground. Jane from Homebush says Bankia is near the Bank of England.
1: Oh.
0: So that's why it is. Okay. Question number 8. Also a station on the London Underground. Which word for a two-dimensional egg-like shape comes from the Latin word for egg?
1: Two-dimensional.
0: Which word for a two-dimensional egg-like shape comes from the Latin word for egg?
1: Oh, earth. Oh, no, that's French. Earth, time, sphere.
0: Can you imagine a London Underground station called Earth?
1: No.
0: Where are you going? Where are you going? Are you going? You got to get off at Earth.
1: The English would never stand for it. Sounds French. Oh, goodness. Aspheric. Say it again.
0: Which word for a two-dimensional egg-like shape comes from the Latin word for egg?
1: Oval. Oval. Yovel. Oval. Oval.
0: What's your answer?
1: I don't know. Well, I said oval, and then I thought, oval. Is there a station called Yovel? That sounds ridiculous. Oval. Oval egg. Okay, I'm just going to say Yovel.
0: You got to say what?
1: No, now I feel silly.
0: Sorry, no, I'm just, you've had a few cracks at it. What's your...
1: Cracks, no pun intended.
0: No,
1: the egg.
0: No, it's no yolk. What's your answer?
1: I feel like it's wrong now. I'm trying to think of there's something must be something else that is oval.
0: What's your answer?
1: I'm going to say oval.
0: Oval is correct. Oval is
1: correct. Is it? Oh, I can't even imagine. I don't know where Oval Underground Station is.
0: Well, that would be at the Oval, which is the famous cricket ground in London.
1: Yeah. Okay. That's it then.
0: All right.
1: My answer, oval.
0: Question number 9. We've got no more stations on the London Underground. So we've got children's books, the music of Andrew Lloyd Webber, Techno Babble, Potluck.
1: I'll go the music of Andrew Lloyd Webber, please.
0: The music of Andrew Lloyd Webber. John 19:41 is the closing musical number of which musical?
1: Of which musical? Lloyd Webber. It's not Phantom. Lloyd Webber. Phantom. Chess. I don't know as many as I thought I knew. Can you hum me a little bit of that?
0: No good. All right, Leanne, we'll have to move on, but thank you anyway. 1-300-800-222. Tommy's on Thursday Island, of all places. Hello, Tommy.
2: Good day, mate. How are you?
0: Pretty good, yeah. Question number 9, the music of Andrew Lloyd Webber. John 19:41 is the closing musical number of which musical?
2: I'd have to have a crack at Jesus Christ Superstar.
0: Correct. Yes, it is.

0: And so it goes. Very good. How's the day been on Thursday Island? Tommy, what's the weather like?
1: Warm and windy.
0: What's that?
1: Warm and windy.
0: Okay, all right. Good. Question number 10. We're in the music of Andrew Lloyd Webber, if you like. Do you want to stay there? You can go children's books, techno babble, or potluck. Hello, Tommy. Something happened.
2: Yeah.
0: Something's gone wrong with your phone. Are you there, Tommy?
2: We tried potluck.
0: Oh, there we go. That's much better. Yeah. Potluck. Okay. Question number 10. Potluck. The Fosbury flop helped Dick Fosbury win gold at what event during the 68 Olympics?
2: Oh, that's a bit of an old Australian legend, isn't it? In the high jump event.
0: Correct. It was in the high jump. Yeah. Well, he wasn't Australian. He was American, wasn't he, Dick Fosbury?
2: Was he American, was he? Right. I thought that was Australian for some reason.
0: Nope, he wasn't an Aussie. Question number 11, we're in potluck. You can stay there or you can move to...
2: Yeah, we'll stay with potluck.
0: Okay, staying with potluck. How many women have been Prime Minister of New Zealand?
2: I'll say two.
0: Not two, Tommy. Thanks, mate. See ya. Bye-bye. Tommy on Thursday Island. Kylie in Daysdale. G'day, Kylie.
3: Oh, hi there, Phil. Hello. I'll send you a postcard from Queensland. I'm going up there very soon.
0: Oh, good. Yeah.
3: No problems, Phil. I think it might... Was it three women? I don't know.
0: How many women have been Prime Minister of New Zealand?
3: Three?
0: Correct. Yes.
3: Oh, just stabbing in the dark. Yeah, I thought it was either two.
0: Jenny Shipley.
3: That's right.
0: Helen Clark.
3: That's right.
0: Jacinda Ardern.
3: That's right, yeah. Three. I thought it was... That's right, Phil. Yep.
0: There have been three Prime Ministers of New Zealand who have been women. Jacinda Ardern's moved to Australia now. She's...
3: Yeah. Keep going. Thanks, Phil.
0: Question 12. You want to stay with potluck?
3: Yes, please. Thank you.
0: Purva Peyote, or Sunrise Sea, and Apara Peyote, or Sunset Sea, are two ancient regions of which modern-day ocean? Purva Peyote and Apara Peyote.
3: Pacific.
0: Not the Pacific.
3: Thank you, Phil.
0: Thanks, Kylie. Bye-bye. Not the Pacific. Kay is in Bunbury New Zealand. I'm obsessed with New Zealand. Kay was in Bunbury in WA. G'day, Kay.
4: Well, how you going, Phil? I've been saying, pick me for the last five questions, but I don't really know this one. But before I have a go, who was Yogi Berra?
0: No, Berra. Yogi Berra.
4: Who was Yogi Berra?
0: He was a baseball coach. I think of the New York Yankees, but I can't remember.
4: Oh, now he sounds like a real hoot.
0: Oh, no, he was great. He said predictions are tough, especially about the future.
4: Oh, right, okay.
0: If you come to a fork in the road, always take it.
4: You always take it. I love that one, yes. I do, every time.
0: Question number 12. Purva Peyote or Sunrise Sea and Apara Peyote or Sunset Sea are two ancient regions of which modern-day ocean?
4: Well, we don't have too many oceans. I'll go Atlantic.
0: Not the Atlantic. So
4: just before I go, can I say have a shout-out to any friends in Hopeton, WA?
0: Yeah. Hello to friends. Hello to friends. Thanks,
4: Thank
0: Kay.
4: You.
0: See ya. All righty, where are we? Paul from Toowoomba in New South Wales. G'day, Paul.
5: G'day, Phil.
0: Question number 12. Purva Peyote or Sunrise Sea and Apara Peyote or Sunset Sea are two ancient regions of which modern-day ocean? Not the Atlantic, not the Pacific.
5: I'll say the Indian.
0: Correct, yes, the Indian Ocean. Very good. All right, one left in potluck, otherwise it's off to techno babble, the music of Andrew Lloyd Webber, or children's books.
5: Oh, well, go potluck.
0: Last one in potluck. Now describing other calculated risks, which word originated as a chess opening that gives up a minor piece for a better board position?
5: Can you repeat that first part?
0: Now describing other calculated risks, which word originated as a chess opening that gives up a minor piece for a better board position? I'm after a word.
5: Yeah, okay. I can't think of anything that helped you, Phil.
0: No good. Thanks, Paul. See you, mate. Thank you. Thank you. Bye-bye. Thanks for having a crack. Anyway, Kim from Manham. G'day, Kim.
6: Good evening, Phil.
0: Good evening.
6: Dan, I just finished playing a game of chess online.
0: Oh, did you? All right.
6: Yes.
0: How do you play chess? Do you play online chess all the time, Kim?
6: No, I just started teaching my lady friend to play and play chess.
0: Yeah.
6: And, well, I'll play it, do it myself and learn a bit more.
0: Oh, good. Did you win?
6: Yes. Checkmate.
0: Oh, good.
6: I'm up to stage 3 level.
0: Oh, yeah. How many levels are there, Kim?
6: About 10, I think.
0: Okay.
6: I'm still learning, though. Still learning.
0: That's right.
6: It's very interesting.
0: Yeah, no, it is. It is. I'm good. My young nephew, he's only 6, but I can usually beat him.
6: That's surprising. The young ones are very, very smart.
0: Yeah, but he hasn't. He just learnt. Anyway, I don't tell him all the rules either.
6: No. What? You don't?
0: He can find out for himself. Question 13. Now describing other calculated risks, which word originated as a chess opening that gives up a minor piece for a better board position?
6: Well, you'd sacrifice a pawn.
0: What's the word called?
6: I haven't found out the word yet. Pawning?
0: No, not a pawning. Thanks, Kim.
6: Thank you.
0: Talk again. Bye-bye. The voice of the Murray, Kim from Manham. Sophie from Glen Iris. Hi, Soph.
7: Hello.
0: Now, describing other calculated risks, which word originated as a chess opening that gives up a minor piece for a better board position?
7: I've been racking my brains and the only thing I can think of is gambit.
0: Correct.
7: Oh, phew.
0: Yes. An opening gambit. Correct. A gambit. All right, question number 14. No more potluck, no more stations on the London Underground, but we do have children's books, the music of Andrew Lloyd Webber, or Techno Babble.
7: I'll go with Andrew Lloyd Webber, thanks, Phil.
0: The music of Andrew Lloyd Webber. Question number 14. Which Lloyd Webber musical opens in a cinema in Buenos Aires on the 26th of July, 1952.
7: Oh, it's quite specific, isn't it? Mm. A cinema in Buenos Aires.
0: Which Lloyd Webber musical opens in a cinema in Buenos Aires on the 26th of July, 1952.
7: I'm going to go with Evita.
0: Correct.

0: Yes, there you are.
1: You cut it out before the
0: Yeah, no, because we're very subtle in our editing here. You see, we don't go for the cheap laugh here, Sophie.
1: I remember that there was a Goodies takeoff of Evita, and it was "Don't Cry for Me, Marge and Tina."
0: I mean, many, many, many newspaper headlines for things like that. That's right. Yogi Berra was a New York Yankees catcher, not the coach. Oh, was he? Okay. He won 10 World Series, says Chris.
1: Oh, that's quite good going.
0: Yeah, not bad. Okay. Jeff the Truckee had Evita and in Dawesville. Good. Jane from Homebush as well. Chris in the Southern Water says, I absolutely loathe Andrew Lloyd Webber's music generally.
1: Oh, good.
0: The Phantom of the Opera is probably his only passable song, and he apparently borrowed it from Pink Floyd. Well, that's harsh, Chris. Anyway, Sophie, question number 15. Staying with Lloyd Webber?
1: Yes, please.
0: Using the pseudonym Dr. Spin,

0: Lloyd Webber had a hit in 1992 with a remix of the theme song from which video game?
1: Oh, my goodness. The theme song from which video game?
0: Using the pseudonym Dr. Spin, Andrew Lloyd Webber had a hit in 1992 with a remix of the theme song from which video game?
1: Look, I don't really know, but I'll have a crack and go with Tetris.
0: Correct. Yes, it was. It was Tetris.

0: Yes, I think we should, should have stuck with Evita, really, shouldn't we?
1: We should have.
0: Question number 16, music of Andrew Lloyd Webber.
1: Thank you.
0: Which Lloyd Webber musical tells the story of the young but obsolete steam engine Rusty?
1: Starlight Express.
0: Correct, Starlight Express. Very good. Question number 17, last one.
1: Yes, please.
0: Pharaoh's Dream Explained and Any Dream Will Do are songs from which musical?
1: Pharaoh's Any Dream Will Do, it's, I have to get this right, Joseph and the Amazing Technicolor Dreamcoat.
0: Correct. I want.

0: Boom, boom, boom. Yes, I know. well, at least he moved on from Tetris. Max Bygraves doing the honours there. Good on you, Max. Beautiful. Bruce from Hall's Head in WA says, don't cry for me, I've got tenure.
1: Okay.
0: Fair enough. Yes. Thank you. Question number 18. No more Andrew Lloyd Webber. So we've got children's books and technobabble. That's it.
1: I'll go with technobabble, please.
0: Technobabble. Question number 18. In cryptocurrency, NFT stands for non-fungible what?
1: Token.
0: Correct. A non-fungible token. Very good. One, two, three, four. That's five. Hey, you started with Evita, didn't you?
1: No, I started with something else.
0: Oh, no, that's right. You didn't start with Evita.
1: I started with the one before in, was it in Potluck or,
0: Anyway. Well, it might get important, mightn't it? So hang on. You've had Joseph and Starlight Express and Tetris, that's three.
1: Evita
0: was four. And NFT is five.
1: And then there was one before Evita, the chess one, Gambit.
0: Oh, Gambit, six. Hey, two, three, four, five, six. Heavens above. Okay, all right, Sophie. Jane from Homebush has been texting me a lot. John says, when they named him Yogi Berra, did they make a boo-boo? Boom, boom. John from Mitcham says, Max was great. He is. Max Bygraves is always great. Question number 19. Technobabble.
1: Thank you.
0: In computing, DNS stands for domain name what?
1: Domain name serve. No, hang on, I've got to think about this. DNS. It's either server or service. Service.
0: Not correct.
1: Thanks, Joel.
0: No, thanks, Sophie. That was good. A good effort, though. Six on the trot. Very nice indeed. Where are we? Keith from Sippy Downs. Hello, Keith.
2: Hello there. Thanks. How are we?
0: Good. Thanks for hanging on. Question 19. We're in technobabble. In computing, DNS stands for domain name what?
2: Servers.
0: No, we've had servers. I'll give you another go.
2: Service.
0: No, not service. Sorry, Keith. No, not service either. Michael from Freshwater. Hi, Michael.
3: G'day, Phil. How are you?
0: Not bad. Question 19. In computing, DNS stands for domain name what?
3: Server.
0: No, we've had server. It's not server or service.
3: Service.
0: Oh, no, we've had not server or service.
3: All right. System.
0: What did you say?
3: System.
0: Correct. Yeah, it is. DNS stands for domain name system. All right. Question number.
3: A couple of things that have been interesting. Fancy toweling for Andrew Lloyd Webber. He's a knight of the realm.
0: Yeah, well, he ought to be toweled for that dreadful Tetris.
3: Well, that's the only one I didn't know.
0: Oh, no, the rest of it is. No, the rest of it, he's come up with some very whistleable tunes.
3: That's exactly right. And Jacinta Ardern has moved to the northern beaches.
0: Well, actually, up where you are. That's right, because where you're in Freshwater. Yeah. She's next door, isn't she? Isn't she in Clontarf? Well, no, no.
3: She's in Freshwater, or depends on where you draw the line.
0: Oh.
3: I haven't seen her at the bakery. Or the pub.
0: There'll be. Well, Australians are always very respectful of celebrities. So don't you go misbehaving, Michael. Question 20. We're in technobabble. You can stay there if you like, or you could move to children's books.
3: Well, I was minding my one-year-old grandson today, so I did read a few children's books, so let's give it a shot.
0: Which numerical group of child detectives are often accompanied by Scamper, the English Cocker Spaniel?
3: The seven. What are their names? The Secret Seven?
0: Correct. Yes, the Secret Seven, not the famous five.
3: Yeah, not famous. He's not up for that one yet either.
0: Question, hang on, we've only got 1, 2, 3, 4, 5 left here. Hey. Question 21, we're in children's books if you want to stay there.
3: Yeah, we'll stay there.
0: Which girl is strong enough to lift a horse, sleeps with her feet on the pillow, and refuses to go to school?
3: I have no idea. I'll say National Velvet.
0: Not National Velvet, no. Thank you, Michael. Bye-bye. See you later. You're getting soft, Phil. You're giving second chances all over the place. No, well, no. I've started the week off being fair. We always do. We're always fair, harsh but fair. Warren from Pran says, how dare you? My nephew loves the Tetris song. love is a very, very hard word to apply to the Tetris song. I think Rosie down in the corner's got the right answer here. Sandra in Perth's got the right answer as well. Okay. Now, who's been waiting on here? Sorry. Lek in Borough. Hi, Lek.
4: Yep, me.
0: Yes, hi, Lek. Sorry, you've been waiting on there. Thanks for hanging on.
4: About 200 years.
0: Oh, no, sorry.
4: As usual, I'm not used to hyperbole. Queen's Gambit was a fantastic show.
0: It was a
4: Netflix.
0: Good show about Netflix about chess, wasn't it? Yes, it was.
4: I know. It was so good. So going back in time, I'm going to answer a question eventually.
0: Which girl is strong enough to lift a horse, sleeps with her feet on the pillow and refuses to go to school?
4: Trixie Belden.
0: Not Trixie Belden. Thank you, Lek. Not Trixie Belden. No, it's not Trixie. Cameron from South Perth will be good on this one. G'day, Cameron.
5: Good evening or good morning.
0: Children's now. Books.
5: I'm from Perth, but I'm in Geelong.
0: Oh, are you? What are you doing there? You're far from home, Cameron.
5: Yeah. Visiting my daughter.
0: Oh, great.
5: And son-in-law.
0: Oh, nice.
5: First time here, beautiful city. Clean, no graffiti, just a beautiful city.
0: No, it's lovely, Geelong. So the whole Bellarine Peninsula is just beautiful. You know?
5: Yeah, it is, yeah.
0: Have a look around while you're there. It's lovely.
5: Oh, intend to.
0: Yeah, good. All right, so your first time visiting, as you say. All right, good. Mm. Now, we're in children's books, Cameron. Which girl is strong enough to lift a horse, sleeps with her feet in the pillow and refuses to go to school?
5: Pocahontas.
0: Not Pocahontas, no.
5: Thanks.
0: Enjoy, Cameron. Thank you. Looking around the beautiful city of Geelong. Michael from Berrydale. Hello, Michael.
6: G'day, how you going?
0: Pretty good. Which girl is strong enough to lift a horse, sleeps with her feet in the pillow and refuses to go to school?
6: Well, I remember as a kid there was a civic girl, Pippi Longstocking.
0: Correct, yes. Yeah. Pippi Longstocking.
6: I don't know how I remember that, but I remember someone reading it to me and
0: Pippi,
6: and she had a horse
0: Pippi,
6: and that.
0: Pippi Longstocking.
6: Horace, maybe.
0: All right, four to go. Question number 22. Do you want to stay with children's books or you can move to Technobabble?
6: I'll stay with children's books, thanks.
0: Children's books. The poet Egbert Rumpus Bumpus is a character from which classic Australian children's book?
6: The Waddles, about the Waddles and the... and all them ones, you know, or the Australian,
0: No good. All right, Michael, we'll have to leave it. We'll move on. Tracy from Launceston. Hello, Tracy.
7: Hello, Phil.
0: The poet Egbert Rumpus Bumpus is a character from which classic Australian children's book?
7: No idea. Oh, I think I'll guess and I'll say The Magic Pudding.
0: Correct. How about that?
7: Oh, well, it sounded kind of whimsical, like, you know.
0: Yes, like, children's
7: book. And that kind of.
0: All right. Well, I'll tell you what, there's three left. They're all in techno babble, but we do have a news commitment here. So, Tracy, if it's all right with you, I'll put you on hold. We can ring you back if you like as well. Bone up on your techno babble. And we'll be back after the news with plenty more, including American Insight as well.
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9: ABC News with David Rollins. A group of Australians who are on board a virus-stricken cruise ship will have to wait longer before returning home. Four citizens, a permanent resident and one New Zealander, are currently waiting on a repatriation flight from the Spanish island of Tenerife following an outbreak of hantavirus on board the vessel they were on, which killed three people. The flight was scheduled to land in Perth on Tuesday afternoon, but the passengers will now transit through the Netherlands and land later this week. Spain's health minister says the remaining passengers on board the hantavirus-stricken cruise ship will leave shortly for the Netherlands. A French citizen and US national have tested positive to the virus during their respective evacuations. Spanish health minister Monica Garcia says the plane will initially take all passengers to the Netherlands.
10: Now there are 54 passengers and crew on the boat. We are expecting two planes, but now we know that there will be only one plane.
9: Housing Minister Claire O'Neill has admitted that Saturday's result in the Farah by-election should serve as a warning to her Labor Party as well as the Coalition. One Nation won its first ever seat in the House of Representatives on the weekend, with new MP David Farley claiming a piece of Coalition heartland. Ms O'Neill says the result illustrates a dissatisfaction that all major parties, including the government, need to listen to.
11: We respect the democratic choice that they make, and we try to address what's at the root concern here. And I do think one of the things that people are saying, they are looking around at politics and saying, can this system solve the fundamental problems in my life? And we have to show that we can.
9: An expert in Iranian politics says it appears unlikely that the conflict in the Middle East will end anytime soon. It comes after Iran defended its response to a ceasefire proposal from the US, leading President Donald Trump to say that Tehran's counteroffer was unacceptable. It reportedly would have separated negotiations between issues on the Strait of Hormuz and other concerns like Iran's nuclear enrichment program. Benam Ben Talablu from the Foundation for the Defense of Democracies says it's likely to mean that the war is not close to ending.
12: The region remains kaleidoscopic, and if past is prologue, even with this exchange and even with the president's really rejecting of Iran's edited counterproposal, we are not going to be out of the woodwork anytime yet when it comes to ending this regional conflict.
9: A man accused of storming the White House Correspondents Association dinner while armed with guns and knives has pleaded not guilty to charges that he attempted to kill President Donald Trump and fired a shotgun at a Secret Service officer who tried to stop the attack. Cole Thomas Allen was handcuffed and shackled, wearing an orange jail uniform when he appeared in court for his arraignment. He didn't speak during the brief hearing. One of his lawyers entered the plea on his behalf. The UK's Prime Minister has delivered a speech that many see as a last-ditch effort to save his job after poor results in local elections across the country. Europe correspondent Catherine Diss has more from London.
13: Another crunch moment for Sir Keir Starmer, another time in which he had to prove his worth and that he should stay within this position. Many were saying that he needed to really deliver the speech of a lifetime. Now, I'm not sure that he delivered that, but he was certainly defiant. He was unwilling to step down, and pressure has been mounting on him to leave the leadership position here for many months now. And the local council elections we had here over the weekend and also parliamentary ones in Scotland and Wales have really cemented those calls. They were disastrous for Labour, and Labour has lost 450 plus seats.
9: New South Wales police are working to formally identify a heavily decomposed body found in the state's central west. It's believed to be that of accused triple murderer Julian Ingram. Lucy Thackray has more.
14: It has been a huge search for over 3.5 months now to try and find Julian Ingram after he was accused of killing three people and injuring another in the Central West on January 22. And although it has been police that have been searching, it was actually National Parks and Wildlife staff that found the body of a man that is believed to be Julian Ingram next to a ute. It was at Round Hill Reserve, which is 100 kilometres northwest of Lake Kajaliko, where he was last seen. And there have been no positive sightings of Julian since that day.
9: That brings you up to date with the latest ABC News. 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

Yes, well, hello and how are you? Philip Clark with you on ABC Radio. This is Night Live and we're into the last hour of the program. 6 past 1 in Queensland. Sorry, 6 past 1. It's 6 past 11 in WA. It's 24 to 1 in South Australia and the Territory. All the way right around Australia and all the way through the Pacific as well, courtesy of Radio Australia. If you're in Launceston and many parts of northern Tasmania, you've lost there are interferences with your FM signals and also your TV channel 25. And also in Wellbra in Tassie, you've lost your FM too, most likely. From 1:15...

0: 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All right, coming up, we're going to have another edition of American Insight in this hour, talking to Ray Bonner, Pulitzer Prize winner, and he's in New York at the moment. Get some views on where he thinks the Iran war is going and the efforts to try and stop the cursed thing, which is wrecking the world. 1-300-800-222 is my number, though, because we need to conclude as a little matter called
1: The Mighty Challenge.
0: Yes, question 23 we're up to. Tracy from Launceston was in the box seat having successfully guessed, snagged, whatever, the magic pudding. Trace, welcome back.
2: Thanks. Hi again.
0: Only three to go. They're all in techno babble. You might be good. You might be good on this.
2: Don't know.
0: No. Question 23. What does URL stand for?
2: Oh, I do know this, but I don't. I think that part of my brain's gone to sleep. No.
0: No good?
2: No. Thanks, Phil.
0: Thanks, Trace. Sorry you had to hang on for that. Vicky from Nowra. Hello, Vicky.
3: Yeah, hi. How are you going?
0: Technobabble. What does URL stand for?
3: I have no idea, but I don't know. It is rural language.
0: See you, Vic. Bye. Thank you anyway. Darren from Cherry Gardens. G'day, Darren.
4: G'day, how are you doing?
0: Pretty good. Question 23. What does URL stand for?
4: I think I used the first one when I played with Netscape in a university in 93. Gosh, that feels like a long time ago.
0: It does feel like a long time ago.
4: You remember the old Netscape that pushed in and out, the end that went in and
0: Netscape,
4: out?
0: Netscape. It's been and gone, hasn't it?
4: Mm-hmm. Oh, yes. Tim Berners-Lee, Uniform Resource Locator.
0: Correct. A Uniform Resource Locator, a URL. Yes, yeah. Netscape, Yahoo, all those search engines. That's... What was the other one that called? Can't remember.
4: Internet Explorer, Firefox.
0: Firefox, that's what I was thinking of. Yeah, I remember when discovering Firefox and thinking, oh, this is so great. And now, of course, we have ChatGPT, and that's the end of search, pretty much. Question 24, two left here, Darren, so here we go. On the internet, HTTP stands for Hypertext Transfer what?
4: Text protocol.
0: HTTP stands for Hypertext Transfer what?
4: Hypertext Transfer Transmission Protocol, sorry.
0: I'll give you one more crack at it. On the internet, HTTP stands for Hypertext Transfer what?
4: I think it's my first answer, text protocol.
0: I'll give it to you. It does, yeah, I had already said text, but it's. But you're right. It's the last one I wanted was protocol.
4: Yeah, I said protocol, yeah, protocol.
0: Hypertext transfer, HTT protocol. Okay. Well, that leaves us with this. Question 25. In computer imaging, GIF stands for Graphics interchange what?
4: Yes, you could animate those by stacking them on top of each other. It's a graphic interchange format.
0: Format is the one. Very good, Darren. Well done. We'll get some details from you. Thank you very much for playing. Good on you. Okay, good on you. You're the magnet winner tonight. Graphic interchange format was the one we're after. Techno babble. Thank you, everyone. Good work, too. Sally from Bullsbrook had that. So did Jeff the Truckie had Protocol. Annette from Perth, yes. Phil from Bayswater. The Bayswater crew had Uniform Resource Locator. Ross from Scoresby had the protocol from the HTTP. So plenty of techie people on the program tonight in the Mighty Challenge. Nice work, everyone, and...

0: Oh, no, it's irresistible, isn't it? JPY, John Paul Young with Pasadena. Actually, didn't Dave had a go at Pasadena, I think, but a while back in his Dave's Discs, I seem to recall. As I've been saying all night, by the way, check out Dave's disc from last Thursday night on our on ABC Listen. Just put Nightlife in and check out his piece on Paul Williams. Lovely. There'll be more this Thursday. 1-3, he set himself a high standard though. You see, this is the trouble now. 1-300-800-222 is the number. Issues of the day.
1: Issue of the day.
0: As I mentioned to you earlier tonight, the election was not about One Nation, says Chris in the Southern Waters. It's about the Liberal National Party's being seriously rebuked for being utterly hopeless for quite a long time, and Angus Taylor's in no way capable of changing the party's fortunes. I wonder, you might agree with that or not. I wonder what you make of it. Wayne from Ballarat says, Phil, if you have a spare stone tablet, hammer and chisel, you can carve the word Liberal into it, as they've relegated themselves to history with their infighting and move away from being small L Liberals. Stella in Bayswater says the coalition parties look like they were standing against each other and they both preference One Nation before the independent. They deserve to lose. You might have a different view about the whole matter. It was interesting, wasn't it? One of the most interesting by-elections in recent years. Does it portend a big change in politics or is it just a protest vote? What do you make of it? 1-300-800-222. Pete's in the truck. G'day, Pete.
2: Hey, Phil, how you doing?
0: Not bad, I think.
2: I can speak at an Albury boy tonight. slap bang in the electorate. Even though I'm nowhere near Albury, but that's another thing.
0: Yeah,
2: she was a turn-up for the books.
0: It was, wasn't it? I mean, what, you have to say One Nation had a thumping victory.
2: Oh, look, it's all kudos to them. You know, they went out there. I mean, I don't know. I do know a fair bit about Michelle Milthorpe, and she's an Albury girl, so I mean, yeah, okay. Mm. I'll put my hand up. I'd give her the tick because I knew a bit about her. Mm. But I got relatives live over in Narendra, and they reckon his David Farley's not a bad bloke. So, you know, you sort of, okay, he's there, he's been elected, good luck to him. You know, let's see how it turns out. But I think the Libs seriously misjudged Farah.
0: Mm.
2: Seriously, because, I mean, in the history of it, you've had David Fairburn, Walt Fife, Tim Fisher and Susan Lee. They've all been long-term members, and you don't get to be a long-term member unless you're doing the right thing.
0: No, that's right.
2: And I think a fair bit of the backlash came, too, with the way Susan was dumped. And
0: yep.
2: I think that reflected in the vote because, I mean, I think from memory, I think she had 36% primary at the last election.
0: She won pretty solidly last time. I mean, there was, it wasn't a thumping victory, but she was pretty solid and had held, how long did she hold it for?
2: 25 years.
0: 25 years, yeah, that's right.
2: Yeah. And what I found amazing was the Liberal candidate for the by-election only ever mentioned Susan's name once.
0: Mm.
2: And that's, you think, come on, she'd done a hell of a lot for that electorate and she worked, talk about Teals and Helen Haynes. Well, Susan worked pretty closely with Helen Haynes and Cathy McGowan, the previous member, because there's a lot of cross-border anomaly in Albury-Wodonga, where you've got sort of Victoria and New South Wales. Like, for example, the Albury Hospital's actually run by the Victorian government.
0: Mm.
2: It's a basket case, and there's a hell of a lot of work trying to get done there. But so hopefully this bloke will sort of take up the cudgel and keep going. But
0: see, here's a question, Pete. If Susan Lee had been an election, I know there wouldn't have been a by-election. I know, but if Susan Lee was in the seat, would One Nation have made the progress they did? I think the answer is clearly no.
2: I don't think so. No. I don't think so. I mean, to put it in, I mean, I listened to Jane Hume earlier on coming up on the news.
0: Yeah.
2: This thing, we need to listen more. You know, well, hang on.

0: the Prime Minister says the same thing. But I had an ideal opportunity in the Labor Party. I didn't see any candidate, but I could have seen a few people there from the government just to mingle in around the voting booths to see what the people were actually thinking. And what happened? Nothing. Didn't see a Labor Party anyway, so they don't care about the electorate. And I think the big message, really, that Angus Taylor needs to take on board is, really, is, mate, you're out and you're bum.
1: Yeah, he's in a bit of trouble. I mean, I know he was asked on ABC Radio, on ABC Radio, Barnaby Joyce was asked whether they'd stand a candidate in Angus Taylor's seat of Hume, because after all, if you think, I mean, Hume's near, well, it's not that far from Farrer.
0: No. So, Farrer's a funny electorate too. It runs sort of right up the river a fair way.
1: Yeah.
0: So you're sort of legging over into others, but the best comments I made, I was listening to Prue Bentley, obviously down south this afternoon and up north tonight. Mm-hmm. She had Daryl Chester on, the National Party deputy leader.
1: Oh, yeah.
0: And he was pretty fair-minded the way he sort of summed it all up, you know, that, yeah, okay, they got it, they deserved it. And
1: you can't argue with the result. The result was decisive.
0: The result there.
1: Yeah.
0: See, all you can do now is, number one for the Farrer electorate, okay, we'll give this bloke a go and see how he goes. He might do all right. That's the thing, but, you know, if the Libs and Nats want to have a whiff of getting back in there, I mean, losing an area after 88 years, I mean, they've got to hang their head in shame to start with and then think.
1: The coalition parties have held it since 1949.
0: Yeah, David Fairburn was the original member. Yeah, I remember meeting him when I was a kid, because Dad had a lot to do with politics and the community affairs, you know. So over the years, I was lucky enough as a kid to meet David Fairburn quite a few times. And as I grew older, well, Walt Fife was a great bloke, and then Tim Fisher. Well, Mum and Dad were great friends of Tim Zimbor's.
1: Yeah, well, Tim Fisher was a terrific bloke, wasn't he? I suppose a great soft spot for Tim Fisher for all sorts of reasons.
0: All of those members, though, in Farrer, going right back to David Fairburn, they never played politics when it came to the people. It was all about the people. Yeah, they were in the Liberal Party or the National Party, but the politics never entered into the work they did in the electorate. And that's why they stayed there as long as they did. So, you know, it's a big message. If anybody in government or in the Liberals or the Nationals don't take that as a big message, basically saying up you for the rent, then where's the rest of the country going to go?
1: Fair enough. All right, Pete, let's see what others want to say. Thanks, mate. Good on you. Appreciate your point of view. Yeah, good on you. Bye-bye. You might agree or disagree. Cobra says the major parties need to listen, but the same as Trump was not the answer for the USA, the One Nation is not the answer for us. Latif says if Susan Lee had stayed as Liberal leader, would the result be different? You'd probably think it would have been. I don't know. Look, this is one of those speculative things in politics. We don't know, but that makes for a good good arguing point, I suppose. Greg from Wonthaggi says, morning, Phil. I think the Libs thought if they lost at the by-election, it would be easier to get rid of One Nation than an independent at the next federal election. Well, based on past history, that's probably true, Greg, yes. And, of course, the question remains, given One Nation's history, will David Farley go the distance as a One Nation candidate? Because they do have a history of having arguments, blowing up, or switching parties. So we shall see. Kerry from Kangaroo Point. G'day, Kerry.
2: Yeah, hello, Phil. I remember you and I talking several weeks ago, and I did say to you this is going to be one of the most interesting by-elections ever conducted, because I can go back as far as 1961 when, you know, Menzies just held on when Killen won Morton on communist preferences.
1: Killen, you are magnificent.
2: Yeah, well, actually, that's denied that Menzies ever said that.
1: I know. That's right. Yeah. But Killen always loved to stoke the myth that that's what he said.
2: I met him once outside Eagle Farm Racecourse and I tipped him a winner. But Phil, there's rumblings from the Melbourne General Cemetery that Robert Menzies is turning over in his grave.
1: Right. Well, he probably wouldn't, because it was in what was the hotel in Albury where they when Menzies had that big meeting? 1949, wasn't it?
2: Yeah, I heard of it. I can't remember.
1: I'm trying to remember the name of the hotel, but he basically, after the collapse of the UAP, they had a summit meeting of all the conservative parties.
2: That's correct.
1: Decided to form a new party called the Liberal Party. And, of course, went on to contest the election. And as we know, the rest is history because they were there for the next 23 years.
2: Phil, I read Troy Bramston's book. It was wonderful. And it's all mentioned there, of course. But the National Party got 12% in the by-election.
1: Mm.
2: That is. You know, I've never seen such a mess of an opposition. I'm 79 this year, and I've always had an interest in politics, and I'm a Labor voter, but because I believe they have a social conscience. But at the end of the day, you would like to see a good opposition. And it's chaos at the moment, absolute chaos.
1: Yeah, well, you'd have to think. I don't know what positives they could possibly take out of it.
2: And
1: Angus Taylor must be actually. He'd have to be a bit nervous about his own seat, wouldn't he?
2: Phil, who's in the most danger, Angus Taylor or Keir Starmer? Who'll go first?
1: Oh yeah. Actually, speaking of Keir Starmer, he just gave a speech which was attempting to stave off the inevitable, but I note that Catherine West, you know, she's an Australian, that Labor MP in the British Parliament.
2: She had a ministry, didn't she?
1: Yeah, I don't know.
2: Yeah, she did. No, she had a ministry. She's not
1: anyway,
2: she did
1: she
2: have a
1: says
2: ministry.
1: Doesn't matter. I'm still going to collect the names and I'm going to challenge her. I don't know.
2: So getting 81 votes to be able to have open up the floor.
1: Yeah.
2: Challenge.
1: Yeah.
2: But anyway, I've had a good say, and I appreciate that, Phil.
1: Thanks,
2: Ken. I always follow your program, and you do an excellent job, I must admit. And it's nice to listen. You're very fair to people. You've got a good sense of humour, and with that, I'll give somebody else a go.
1: Thanks, Gary. Good on you. Appreciate it. 1-300-800-222. You might have a different view about the whole thing too. We were a different electorate back then. The Libs time's come and gone, says my texter. Oh, Robin says it was called the Commercial. Was it called the Commercial Hotel? There's a Commercial Hotel in every town, isn't there? Was it the Commercial Hotel in Albury? But it was the birth of the Liberal Party. That's where the Liberal Party was formed by Robert Menzies. And as I say, they went on to be a formidable electoral force. They were in power for the next 23 years after 1949. Only yielding to when Whitlam, of course, won in 1972. I mean, partly assisted, I suppose, by the Labor split, but still. 1-300-800-222 is the number. Brian from Toowoomba. G'day, Brian.
3: How are we going, mate?
1: Hello.
3: Yeah, well, I've been listening. Just one little thing before we get to that.
1: Mm-hmm.
3: I just posed the question, why is it when people get on cruise ships, they insist on going to silly-looking islands to look at something and suffer the consequences when they come back?
1: Well, Brian, I think people go on cruise ships to look at faraway and interesting places, don't they? It's fair enough, isn't it?
3: I don't know, mate. I just cannot get it around my head. But getting back to the present...
1: Yep.
3: There was two interesting questions that I seen tonight on TV.
1: Mm-hmm.
3: One was put to a certain person on a channel. Do you think that One Nation could become a party of the Liberal National Parties?
1: Mm-hmm.
3: That was one question. And the second one was posed to another person, and they said, well, where do you think you're going now? And the person answered, oh, well, you can see us in government in a few years' time.
1: Mm-hmm.
3: I'm just amazed by that, but I think after 49 years, whatever it was, it was bound to go to someone. But it's a shame that this is happening, but you cannot stop progress, I'm afraid.
1: Well, you can't stop change, Brian. Whether it's progress, of course, is a matter for judgment, I suppose, isn't it?
3: Well, I just hope that people do think when they do it, but nevertheless... I'll leave it at that, but just, you know, that's just my opinion. So
1: that's all right. On you, Brian. Thank you, mate. 1-300-800-222. There are lines free. We're just talking about your responses and reactions to what happened in Farah. Is it the earthquake in Australian politics that some are suggesting that there was even suggestions based off the back of what Tim Wilson, the Liberal moderate, was saying on Sunday on the Insiders program? Is the future a coalition with One Nation and the Conservative parties and the coalition parties? Well, that was quickly squashed today by Tim Wilson and others, who's the Libs coming out and saying, no, no, that will never, never, never, ever, ever, ever, Tim Wilson's words, happen. But I'm not entirely sure that everyone in the Liberal Party necessarily feels that same way. If One Nation continue to accumulate votes. So we've had the South Australian state election. We've now had the Farah by-election. And they've both been strong performances by One Nation. The big test, I suppose, will come up with the Victorian state election at the end of the year too. I wonder how that is going to go. Phil, the problem with the One Nation Party is now they can say things that we'd never want to hear or said out loud, says Zoe. Yeah. Robin says, I understand it was the Commercial Hotel. Like I, Menzies was a Freemason, and that's where they met back in those days. Yeah. Chris says, Phil, I live in Farah. I'm not with the by-election result. There's more than one reason for One Nation winning, but the one common sentiment in the voters here is an extreme anger. We've been treated with contempt in all areas, water, health, education, housing, but mostly being ignored by politicians who do not understand the complexities of local economies and our diverse population. Yeah. Chipper in King Island says One Nation wouldn't be a thing if the Liberals and Labor did their job on immigration and other topics like housing. People are fed up. Yeah. Craig from Kingston, Victoria. G'day, Craig.
4: How are you, Phil?
1: Not bad.
4: I'll be honest, I'm a One Nation member.
1: Yeah.
4: So I'm very happy with what happened in Farah. And
1: we'll probably get a lot more members after the Farah result, Craig.
4: We've got a branch in Ballarat and we've got over 150 members there. And so we've got a lot of issues around here as well as a lot of regions. And people just want things done. They don't care on who does it. They just want it done. And if some political parties just want to keep saying, we'll do this, we'll do that, and then not do it, maybe it's time to give somebody else a go at it. And if they don't do well, then they get voted out. But we can't keep having the same rubbish getting served up to us. Our roads rubbish. Our power lines going in there. I look out to down south at Rokewood and there's wind turbines everywhere. And just exactly. So, you know, we just want to change. The country's in a dire state and, you know, I've met Pauline as well, so, yeah.
1: Yep, well, it was certainly a resounding victory, Craig.
4: We got over 40% of the primary vote.
1: There's no way of the. I know the coalition were trying to dress it up in the best way they could, but there wasn't much for them there, was there?
4: No, and the water issue up there with the irrigators is a big issue. And David Farley is an agri businessman and had a lot to do with his family from the district as well. So, it's the food bowl of Australia.
1: But that water issue is one of the most complicated issues in the country, you know.
4: Yes.
1: And the degree of mendacity and lying and general lack of good faith in water policy has been manifest up and down the river, hasn't it, Craig?
4: It has. And I'm sick of New South Wales and Victoria and South Australia and Queensland with the Darling arguing about water. Some people have just got to sit down and put their differences aside for their states and what's the best outcome for the country and for the farmers and for the people who eat the food that they produce.
1: Yep. Fair enough. All right.

0: Craig, good on you, mate. Thank you.
1: Thank you.
0: Appreciate it. 1-300-800-222 is the number. Some thoughts from you about the results in the by-election at the weekend in the New South Wales seat of Farrer. Whether it's a signifier of a big change in politics, I suppose we can only wait and see. Certainly was a big change for the electorate of Farrer, though, that's for sure. Anyway, thanks for the calls.
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0: All right, an edition of American Insight with Ray Bonner coming up.
4: That's Sean.

Alicia Bridges. Is there ever not the right time for a boogie and a bit of disco? I don't think so. All right, time for some insight on matters American.

0: Yes, well, despite US President Donald Trump last week suggesting the conflict in the Middle East will be over quickly, he's now rejected Iran's response to the American peace proposals as totally unacceptable. Here's words. After Iran sent the proposal to Pakistani mediators on Sunday, the president wrote on his Truth Social site, "I've just read the response from Iran's so-called representatives. I don't like it." And he accused the nation of playing games. The other combatant in the war is, of course, Israel, and Israeli Prime Minister Benjamin Netanyahu, who's told the American 60 Minutes program that the conflict has to continue because there's still work to be done.
1: I think it accomplished a great deal, but it's not over because there's still nuclear material, enriched uranium that has to be taken out of Iran. There is still enrichment sites that have to be dismantled. There are still proxies that Iran supports. There are ballistic missiles that they still want to produce.
0: Well, joining us for American Insight tonight is Ray Bonner. Ray is a former foreign correspondent with the New York Times. He's a Pulitzer and Emmy Award winner. And he owns a bookshop in the Sydney suburb of Avalon too. But he's in New York at the moment where it's approaching midday. G'day, Ray.
2: How are you, Phil?
0: I'm not too bad. How's New York?
2: You know, New York's always New York. Always something going on, always alive.
0: Yeah. Hey, look, on the conflict, what's the feeling in the US about all this, in particular, how much Israel is pushing Donald Trump?
2: Well, that's two big questions. I mean, what's the feeling now? Look, Phil, you have to, you don't wait for the morning paper anymore to find out what's happened. But no, I mean, it's like watching the stock market. I mean, if when I started this call, I might look at one thing that Donald Trump has said. And by the time we finish this interview, he will have said something else. So we really have no idea where it's going. He can change his mind. He will change his mind. He's going to meet with Xi Jinping this week. You know that's going to be a big matter of discussion along with trade. We have no idea. He conducts foreign policy diplomacy like there's no precedent, so we don't really know how to follow it. As for Israel's influence, look, what Netanyahu just said I find quite scary because the war is going to... On the other hand, I mean, we know now by some very, very good reporting by Maggie Haberman and Jonathan Snow of the New York Times, but also in the Wall Street Journal and elsewhere, that Netanyahu was the primary factor in the war and the United States going into the war with Israel. He met in the White House back in February in the Situation Room, which is very, very rare. He briefed, Trump and his cabinet, Hegseth and the rest of them, the CIA, and he said several things, including, their missile program would be wiped out quickly. And he also said there would be regime change. And the head of the CIA, who is very much a Trump appointee, said that was farcical. But as the Journal put it in a headline, Netanyahu had an audience of one to persuade to follow the United States into the war in Iran. Now, will he be able to do it again and continue it? Phil, I just wouldn't want to predict. I don't think he can. I don't think we know. It goes, as you just pointed out, Trump tweets one thing one day. 4 hours later, at 2:30 in the morning, he'll tweet something else. He's going to go meet with Xi. You know they're going to discuss that. What are they going to decide? We do not know. This he declares the war's over, but we know a year ago he said their uranium had been knocked out, their nuclear capability, had been eliminated, and that's not true. Netanyahu now says they've got uranium stored. They do. There's no question about this. There seems to be no question about that. But how's the world, quote unquote, going to get it? Are they going to send in troops, special forces to dig out the uranium they've got stored someplace? As I say, whatever we say at the beginning of this interview will be changed by the end of it.
0: Yeah, no one seems to have any idea on, because clearly there must have been sensible voices around the table saying this action, you know, cannot succeed because what will happen is that Iran will simply take control of the Strait of Hormuz and therefore there'll be a world energy crisis. Guess what? That's what we've got.
2: Yeah. No, I do not necessarily think there were sensible people inside the room, Phil. Mm. A lot of the guardrails that we saw in the first Trump administration no longer exist in this administration. You had generals, you had Milley, you had others, you know, at the defense and at the State Department while they were Trump.

0: supporters, they also were occasionally said no to him. I'm not sure we have that anymore. And Netanyahu said, no, they won't control the Straits of Hormuz. The only voice that might have been in opposition might have been J.D. Vance, but we're not even sure about that. And of course, he quickly turned so that he can stay on the right side of Trump. So I don't think they were prepared for the Straits of Hormuz. You know, in some ways, I was thinking about this, Phil. Hmm. It reminds me of Vietnam. Remember during Vietnam, you're too young, but we thought we could bomb Vietnam back, you know, and win the war just with heavy bombing. We thought with all these B-52s, how could, and it showed that a guerrilla army could stand up to heavy bombing and all this modern technology. What this war has showed me, and the parallel is, I mean, I'll admit, I thought the heavy bombing would do it. I thought they could bomb them into submission. It's obviously not true.
1: No, it's obviously not true. No.
0: Obviously, it doesn't work. And the Straits of Hormuz, if anybody saw that, we're going to have to wait for the books to come out in 2 or 3 or 4 or 5 years, you know, where some really, really good reporters dig into it and find out. It doesn't appear at this point that they were prepared for the siege that Iran had such control over the Straits of Hormuz and would use this. It certainly does not appear.
1: Yeah, without any actual navy, it seems they're controlling it with drones fired from land and with speedboats with missile launches. I mean, it's in a way it's kind of comical when you think of the American fleet there, and they seem unable to exert any control over what's essentially kind of guerrilla activity by Iran. But clearly Iran, by the look of it, can wait this out, whereas Donald Trump can't, can he?
0: I don't know, but it's what you said about, you know, with just drones. And I mean, look at Ukraine. Ukraine is stood up to Russia with drones that nobody can imagine. They have changed everything. And if you want to know what everybody's talking about now besides Iran and the coming election, it's AI. AI is going to change everything. Mm. And nobody's figured out what's going to happen. But you're right. They have stood up with drones and with a few ships. I mean, I read in the paper or online, you know, the U.S. sunk a bunch more of Iranian ships. It doesn't seem to make any difference.
1: No.
0: I mean, I go... Yeah.
1: Yeah. No, go ahead. No, finish that. Yeah.
0: No, I just find the parallel to Vietnam. It's only how, you know, this guerrilla army stood up and basically defeated all the B-52s and all the heavy artillery that the United States had. Mm-hmm. And again, Look at the weapons that the United States has poured into the Gulf. The entire fleet. I mean, they even took some from Korea and around Asia, which, as you know, is scaring a lot of people in Asia. Because what about China? But all this military power, all this military might, hasn't proved successful from the American point of view.
1: No, it hasn't. Can we talk about the midterms for a second? I mean, a lot of people are getting all excited about the possibility that there'll be some big setbacks for Donald Trump in the midterms, which are due in November, as we know. But in the past 10 days, there have been some big setbacks for the Democrats, haven't there? Tell me what's happened.
0: Well, first of all, let me tell you, that's all my friends who ask me what's going on in American politics. Hmm. I say it's a long way to November, and the last 10 days show that. So whatever we say today might not be valid a week from now. But what's happened is, because of a Supreme Court decision and because of some developments in some of the states, most notably Virginia, the situation looks much different now. I mean, I was looking it up just before getting on the phone with you, and the Cook Report, which is probably the most reliable analysis of the, said the Democrats are still favored to win in November, but it's not the shoe-in, and it's not as overwhelmingly as was recently thought. I mean, there has been a major shift in the political map in the last 10 days. And Phil, there's likely to be another one before November, if not two or three.
1: Is this because

0: conservative states or Republican states are redistricting, as they call it. That is, they're redrawing the electoral maps to make sure that they maximise the number of seats. Now, we might call in Australia, we would call this gerrymandering, and of course, it couldn't happen here. There's an independent electoral commission, but that's not the case in America, is it?
1: No, it's called gerrymandering, by the way, because it goes back to the early 1800s. Hmm. There was a governor named Jerry. I can't remember. I think he might have been in Virginia, and he redrew the maps. And it was in Massachusetts. And he wanted to keep the Federalists out of power. And he redrew the map in such a way. And somebody said a cartoon that it looked like a salamander. Mm. So they called it gerrymandering. You're right. And this started off with Texas, you know, solidly Republican state, redrawing the electoral maps. And then California got into it. And then Virginia. And then, you know, every state is trying to outdo the others. Hmm. In terms of redrawing the districts. Yes, it's, you know, there should be an independent commission like we have in Australia. There's no question about it. That's what's needed. For a while, some states tried it, but now the politics have gotten the stakes so high that nobody wants to take the risk anymore. So the party in power redraws the maps.
0: Yeah. I'm talking with Ray Bonner, a former foreign correspondent with the New York Times here, Pulitzer Prize winner, and we're talking about the state of play. Ray's in New York at the moment, and we're talking about the state of play. There's still talk, Ray, I hear, that the Trump administration may somehow try and stop the midterms. Is that really a possibility?
1: Absolutely. Would I bet on it? No. Would I bet the other way? No.
0: How could he do that?
1: Well, he could call out the National Guard, like he did in Los Angeles, like he did in Minneapolis, like he's done in Chicago. Mm. He could send in the National Guard. And, you know, there's been a lot of it's conspiracy theory, but there's been a lot of talk about it. He could, you know, if things got really bad in the cities, he could declare martial law. That's an extreme. But he could, people I talk to, again, this is a lot of conspiracy theory, but I think there's some validity to it. He could say, I'm sending in the National Guard to protect the the polling stations, mm-hmm. to make sure there's no violence. You know, and that would have an effect. That would scare a lot of people away. So it could happen. Am I saying it's going to happen? No. Would I bet on it? No. Would I bet against it? No. I'd say it's 50-50. Or, look, as we know, he's been claiming the 2016 election was stolen from him, or excuse me, 2020 was stolen from him, and that the voting machines were rigged, etc. So if this is a theory that I've heard recently, if this one is going bad and the electoral count looks bad, he'll seize the voting machines. I mean, that's one theory. Again, I just stress that it's a long time to November, a long time. You know, politics is 24 hours is a long time, and this, particularly in this environment.
0: Yeah.
1: So I would be very careful of predicting anything.
0: Just domestically, Ray, you would think that given the failure of the tariff policy, the high petrol prices, Americans are like Australians, are highly sensitive to these things. I mean, he can't keep running an economy, you know, where gas prices are high like they are as a result of his war for very long, can he?
1: It can't keep running the economy or get the Republicans reelected. The problem is, no, and that's what, as I say, this Cook Political Report points out. He's still, the Democrats are still favored, but not as overwhelmingly as they were before.
0: Sure.
1: I mean, it depends on a lot of factors. Mm. I mean, without getting too far down into the weeds, you know, the House of Representatives is the one that they thought the Democrats could take back, and it's more likely. But the Senate, which has much more power, particularly over Supreme Court appointments, even that could swing. That you can't gerrymander. And that could swing the Democratic. It would take a lot, but that could happen. You're right. And we don't know, you know, polls, as we all know now, are very inaccurate. And we don't know the effect that it's going to have on the gas prices, the petrol prices. We don't know what effect.

0: that's going to have on the voters when they go to the poll. And I think it's some, I mean, that's the real unknown right now. Mm. I mean, even if he stops the war, which I don't think is likely to stop, I mean, it looks to me like at the moment, Iran almost has the upper hand. And particularly, I think, for Australia, you know, we really need to watch this meeting with Xi Jinping, because this is going to be very, very significant. And the feeling is, from people who I know who know China far better than I do, think that Xi will probably, that Trump will, no matter how he spins it, in fact, he's not going to come away with very much from this meeting.
1: Mm-hmm.
0: This is, you know, this is Xi's moment. I saw one headline recently, you know, he sees the United States as limping, as very weak. And, you know, he's very, very much gained from the Iranian war, too. I mean, he's been able to see how the American military works. He's been able to watch it in action. He's been able to watch what weapons work against the United States. He's been able to see what Iranian drones have done, et cetera, et cetera. So it's been the war has definitely strengthened Xi Jinping's hand. There's no question about it.
1: Yeah. Yes, he does. Certainly goes there, doesn't he, Donald Trump, as a weakened American president. That is for sure. All right. Ray, we better leave it there because time has beaten us a bit, but it's been terrific to have a chat. And let's do it again.
0: Okay, thanks. Good to talk to you, Phil.
1: Thanks, Ray.
0: Take care, mate.
1: Thanks,
0: cheers.
1: Ray.
0: Bye. Bye.
1: Ray Bonner, a former foreign correspondent with the New York Times, joining us for some American insights.

0: indeed. All right, Mr. Francis Leach is going to take over after this, and he'll give you a good time. Hello.
1: Hello, Philip. How are you going?
0: Not too bad. What's up?
1: First up, the four quiz. We've got four great topics to choose from. If you can get through three questions, you go into the win bin. All the usual fun to be had just after the news.
0: Good on you. 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
6: Hello, this is ABC News with David Rollins. Australians caught up in a deadly virus outbreak aboard a cruise ship will have to wait even longer to return home. Harry Buttenshaw has the details.
7: Four Australian citizens, a permanent resident and a New Zealand citizen were scheduled to land in Perth today. Their flight from the Spanish island of Tenerife will now make a stopover in the Netherlands before continuing on to Perth later in the week. The group is part of nearly 150 people that are being repatriated after a hantavirus outbreak on board a small cruise ship, which killed three people. The Department of Foreign Affairs says the flight remains subject to health advice and operational conditions during the journey. The group will be forced to quarantine for 42 days in Perth, with experts reassuring people they pose little risk to the community.
6: And the Australian Medical Association WA President, Dr. Kyle Hoth, indeed says the risk of the hantavirus spreading across WA is close to zero. Dr. Hoth says the virus holds very low pandemic potential.
8: Transmission of the hantavirus requires very close contact, so it's not as readily spread as something like COVID.
6: Tonight's federal budget will include almost $60 million to curb youth homelessness. The government says the funding will incentivise housing providers to find homes for young people on financial programs.

0: programs such as Youth Allowance and Ab Study, who receive less money than those on other income support payments. Labor projects the number of young people being supported into housing to grow steadily, aiming for it to rise to over 4,300 in 4 years' time. The budget has been billed as an attempt to tackle intergenerational inequality and is expected to include changes to negative gearing and the capital gains tax. An expert in Iranian politics says an impasse between Tehran and the US over the Strait of Hormuz and its nuclear program has only widened over the course of the war. It comes as Iran has defended its response to a ceasefire proposal from the US after President Donald Trump said Tehran's counteroffer was unacceptable. If it reportedly would have separated negotiations between issues on the Strait of Hormuz and other sticking points like Iran's nuclear enrichment program. Banam Ben Talablu from the Foundation for the Defense of Democracies says the two countries are further apart than they were before the war.
1: And these sticking points, which have kept the Islamic Republic and America on opposite sides, even pre-war, in my view, have only grown in the challenge rather than been reduced by the conflict.
0: A Sydney rabbi has described consoling his daughter, who was wounded in the Bondi terror attack last December, during witness testimony at the Royal Commission on Anti-Semitism and Social Cohesion. Gavin Coote reports.
2: Rabbi Menachem Dardon was at the Hanukkah by the Sea event at Bondi Beach that was targeted in the December 14 terrorist attack. His 14-year-old daughter, Kaya, was shot while shielding children from gunfire but survived. Rabbi Dardon told the commission he'll never forget their conversation in the aftermath.
3: She asked me, Abba, in Hebrew, like, Father, why they hate us so much? Why they want to kill us?
2: Rabbi Dardon told the inquiry he's the regular target of anti-Jewish taunts, including while in the presence of children.
0: UK Prime Minister Keir Starmer has conceded that while some are frustrated with him, incremental change is not enough as he attempts to see off a leadership challenge. In a speech following heavy election losses for the Labor Party, he announced several pieces of legislation, including the nationalisation of British Steel. So Keir added that he needs to work in order to prove the doubters wrong.
4: But it's not just about taking responsibility for the result. It's about taking responsibility to explain how, as a political and electoral force, we will be better and do better in the months and years ahead.
0: A mayor in Melbourne's Inner North says a proposal to make a busy thoroughfare more bike-friendly doesn't yet have overwhelming support. Last month, plans to block traffic along Wellington Street in Collingwood and Clifton Hill with modal fillers like trees and garden beds attracted significant pushback. Yarra Council officers now recommend not proceeding with the plan, with councillors voting on the matter tonight. Mayor Stephen Jolly says 50 speakers are set to address council.
5: What might be good for cyclists is not necessarily good for other people that use the road, people with disabilities, the businesses there, people who walk, people who push prams.
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7: Sydney, a shower or two, 17 to 23. Melbourne, cloud clearing, 8 to 21. Brisbane, a shower or two, 17 to 24. Perth, sunny, 9 to 27. Adelaide, partly cloudy, 11 to 24. Hobart, partly cloudy, 10 to 17. Canberra, partly cloudy, 6 to 19. And Darwin, partly cloudy, 25 to 34.
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14: Hello, how are you? Welcome to ABC Radio Overnights, Tuesday morning. How's your morning started? Hope you're well. Of course, coming up in a minute, in fact, now, why don't you hit the phones with me? 1-300-800-222, 1-300-800-222 to play the four quiz. If you haven't heard it or played it before, it's pretty simple. We've got four topics, different topics. So try to mix them up morning to morning. Three
8: questions in each. If you answer three questions across the four topics, you go into the win bin. You might be picked out for our prize this morning. And it's always a lot of fun. You can also SMS us on 0437 774 with the answers or any other messages you want to send through this morning. Love to hear from you. So that's right. It's time for the four quiz. Hit the phone 1-300-800-222 to play with us this morning. Let's ease into Tuesday morning with this gem from Motels. ABC Radio Overnight's Francis here for Trevor today. G'day.

out of Berkeley, California, in the early 80s. The Motels, featuring the wonderful voice of Martha Davis, and that song, Total Control, which was one of those unique songs. It was a hit here in Australia before an even much bigger hit in Australia than it was ever at home in the United States. So we call that one our song, that one, The Motels and Total Control on ABC Radio Overnight. It's time for the four quiz. 1-300-800-222, the number to play, or SMS through 0437774. It'd be great to hear from some new callers this morning. If you haven't played the four quiz before, get on the phone. Of course, everyone's welcome, but it'd be good to hear some new people on the quiz too. So join us, have some fun. So we've got four topics this morning, and they are opening lines of songs, famous songs. I'm not going to be obscure. Opening lines of famous songs. I'll read the opening line. You've got to tell me what the song is and the artist. We're also doing Australian history this morning. A couple of questions, three questions in relation to Australian history. All things French. So something French for you this morning as well. And our fourth topic, where am I? And with that, I'll sort of describe a location.

And you need to tell me a bit where's Wally style, where we are. So that's the four quiz topics for this morning. If you want to play, that number again, 1-300-800-222 is our number, or 0437-774-774 on the SMS. Let's start in token.

0: No, not too bad up here. Like, I'm in the seat of Farrah, so there's been a bit of action up here the last week or so.
1: I think you've had every politician from Canberra sort of like traversing every corner of the seat.
0: Oh, I never didn't meet Pauline, no.
1: Well, you might get your chance if she returns now that it is a seat in One Nation territory. So no doubt that's been big news. All the talk of the town and in the area?
0: Yeah, so I love it here. So it's all good. We're only a small hamlet, mate. So, you know.
1: Oh, nice. Okay, well, let's jump into it, Steve. You've got, as I said, you can choose one of the four topics and answer a question, then we move to a different topic. And if you answer three questions, you go into the wind bin. Where would you like to start? With Australian
0: I'll
1: history?
0: Go with the opening lines.
1: Opening lines of songs. Okay, so as I said to you, it works this way. I'll read an famous opening line to a song, and you have to tell me what that song is, okay? You ready to go?
0: Yep. No, I'm

0: Scream. Famous Australian song from a great Australian record.
1: And that's the opening line.
0: That's the first line of the song.
1: Gee, I'm really generally quite good with Australian songs.
0: When I'm locked in my room, I just want to scream.
1: And the opening line.
0: It's from one of the records, one of the, you know, most celebrated albums in Australian rock history, this song.

0: I don't suppose you go to the which particular era.
1: Yeah, early 80s, I'll give you that.
0: Early 80s.
1: Gino thinks it's Shadow Boxer by The Angels. It's not, but I do love that Shadow Boxer, great song. That's Ask Me Questions, Get No Answers. That's the opening line from that song, but not this one.
0: Yes, it is.
1: Have a guess, Tom.
0: Okay, so... No, I just haven't got it, Francis.
1: That's okay. Anyway. Call again soon. Thanks for playing. 1-300-800-222 is the number to call. Opening lines is our first question, and Tom, and Craig, I should say, is in Braxton in New South Wales. Hello, Craig.
2: Ah, g'day, Francis. How are you, mate?
1: I'm good, buddy. How are you?
2: Oh, fantastic.
1: What's been happening this morning for you?
2: Oh, mate, I've just been playing a bit of pool in the man cave.
1: Excellent. Now, do you play Cali pool? What sort of game do you play in there? You're not playing old-fashioned billiards, are you?
2: Yeah. Oh, no, love Cali pool.
1: Do you have your own rules? Do you have, house rules there, Craig?
2: Oh, definitely. My home, my rules.
1: What are some of the rules that we need to know if we come and play Cali pool at your place?
2: Oh, we'll make them up as we go.
1: Fair enough. That's good. That's good to be flexible. Now, do you know what song I'm talking about? I'll give you the line again. When I'm locked in my room, I just want to scream.
2: I think it's Midnight Oil.
1: Yes.
2: Yes,
1: you got that part of it right.
2: Only the strong ones.
1: Yes, you're absolutely well done.

0: There it is. Of course you know that song, The Oils, Only the Strong. You must have played that record a bit when you were younger, Craig.
1: Oh, I've played it a few times.
0: It's still worth a play today, I reckon. It's a great album from, I think, what year was it, 1982, Midnight Oil, came out with 10987654321, and that was the second song on the record. Well done. Now, you've done your opening line. Now, you can choose either something from Australian history, all things French, so something about France, or Where Am I, where I'll give you a location. I'll describe a location. You've got to be able to tell me where it is. What do you want to do?
1: Oh, I think I might just go Australian.
0: Australian history it is. Okay.
1: Let's go to Aussie.
0: Okay. Look, Australia had three prime ministers for the duration of World War II. Can you name them?
1: Oh.
0: From 1939, from September 1939 to the end of World War II in Europe. End of World War II.
1: Churchill, one of them? No, that's American.
0: No, he was the Prime Minister of Great Britain. But thank you for playing. Thanks for calling, mate. We'll catch you again soon. We'll catch you for a game of pool.
1: Oh, absolutely. Thank you very much, Francis.
0: Thanks, mate. 1-300-800-222 to play the four quiz. 1-300-800-222. And there are plenty of people who've got their Midnight Oil question right. Someone got the song wrong. Stephen Tokenwall thought it was Power and the Passion. Close, but no. Jenny and Glenbrook also saw it was Midnight Oil. Greg the Truckie thought Only the Strong. He got it right. It's good fun, this game, playing first. We've got a few more first line questions coming up. But first to David in Brighton. Hello, David. How are you?
2: Okay, thank you very much. I'll let you ask my question.
0: Here it is. Australia had three prime ministers for the duration of World War II. Can you name them?
2: I can name the first two. So we had Robert Menzies.
0: That's
2: then
0: correct.
2: John Curtin. But yes. John Curtin died about 3 weeks, unfortunately, before the end of the war.
0: Yeah, I've dated it. He died on the 5th of July, 1945. So I've dated it to the end of the war in Europe, so VE Day. So there was one prime minister in between Menzies and Curtin. So Robert Menzies returned to Australia from Great Britain in 1941 after spending a significant period of time in London, spending a lot of time in Churchill's war cabinet. And then he lost the support of his party at the time, which wasn't the Liberal Party at that time. It was the United Australia Party. And there was a prime minister who was in charge from August 1941 to October 1941 before Curtin won a federal election and became Australia's prime minister. Who was that person?
2: You've been so kind and generous to me, but I will stay tuned and find out when another person answers. Thank you so much.
0: Thank

0: to playing, mate. 1-300-800-222 is the number to play. George is in Lakemba. Hello, George.
1: Oh, good day, Francis.
0: Who am I talking about?
1: Well, if I give you the initials, can you help me out? Because there's a couple of possibilities. It could be EP, could be FF, and there's another one, AF. Is it AF? Am I? I'm in the right vicinity, I think. So
0: we're talking about a prime minister.

0: of those, I think, that I've kind of alluded to.
1: Yeah, it might be. Do you want to have a guess, George?
0: I think it is, but I'm just trying to remember which was which. Because the trouble with these guys who were fill-ins, they're only there for a very short period, and it can get very confusing. So it's either
1: but
0: Earl
1: we've only
0: Page,
1: had 40.
0: Francis Ford.
1: No, it wasn't Frank Ford. It wasn't. But thank you for playing. Appreciate it. Well, let's go to Joanne in Newcastle. We'd love to hear from you. 1-300-800-222 if you want to play the four quiz. We're into Australian history at the moment, and Joanne is with us in beautiful Newcastle. Hi, Joanne. How are you?
2: Hello, Francis.
1: Do you know which Prime Minister we're talking about? It was a very short period of time, but, you know, they've only had less than 50 Australian Prime Ministers, so he's on an esteemed list and a very, very important period in Australian history. Between Menzies and Curtin, between August 1941 and October 1941, who was the Prime Minister?
2: I'm just thinking Ben Chifley.
1: Chifley followed Curtin as a Labor Prime Minister. But look, I appreciate your calling.
2: Yeah, okay. Thank you.
1: Thanks. Thanks for calling. I really do appreciate it. 1-300-800-222 is the number to play. Harry in the Bay via SMS on 0437-774-774. Thought it was Frank Ford. No, it's not. Same generation, but it wasn't Frank Ford as the Prime Minister at that time, from August 1941 to October 1941. Let's see if Dave in Brighton can help us out. Hello, David. Good morning. Welcome to the Four Quiz.
3: You spoke to me before, but your producer hasn't cut me off yet.
1: Sorry, David.
3: Oh, that's fine, but I still don't know.
1: Okay, mate. Well, thanks for hanging in there. We'll talk to you again soon. 1-300-800-222 is the number to play, or 0437-774-774. We'll come back in a moment and take more of your calls on the four quiz. We've got plenty of questions still to go, and we'd love to hear from you. You can also SMS us on 0437-774-774.
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0: Still a shining pop song, isn't it? Russell Morris, I think 1971, 72. Sweet, sweet love. ABC Radio Overnights, and we're playing the four quiz. Francis here for Trev. He's having a bit of a break. 1-300-800-222 or 0437-774 if you want to play. I'd love to hear from you. First time callers, yeah, that'd be great to have a few of you on board as well. Have some new contestants in the mix. Always good fun to play. Or you can SMS through the answers as well. 0437-774-774. Kerry has been waiting patiently. Kangaroo Point in Brisbane. Hello, Kerry.
1: Yeah, hi Francis. How are you tonight?
0: I'm good, mate. Thanks for hanging in there while we enjoyed a bit of Russell Morris.
1: Yeah, he had a couple of really big hits, didn't he? Was that one of them? I think there was two, but one's bigger than the other.
0: Oh, there was a couple. Oh, so Sweet Sweet Love is certainly in that Golden Runner singles. I think Rachel, which is another great song, it was a big hit. But of course, the real thing was the one.
1: That's the one, which was
0: written by the great Johnny Young, who I don't think gets enough respect for his songwriting talents. A former host of Young Talent Time, but also in his day a great songwriter, wrote that one, and produced by Molly Meldrum of all people.
1: Now, did he pass away last year, Johnny Young?
0: Oh, I don't know. I hope not.
1: Yeah.
0: I hope
1: possibly.
0: Not. Yeah. Anyway, let's get back to the quiz. Question two, only up to question two here. And it's an Australian history question, and it's about prime ministers during the duration of World War II, the end of World War II in Europe. We've identified Robert Menzies from 1939 to August 41 and John Curtin, October 1941, till his death on the 5th of July in 1945. Now, there was one prime minister in between Curtin's election and Menzies' resignation. Do you know who it was?
1: Arthur Fadden.
0: It was Arthur Fadden from the Country Party. Correctamundo. Well done. Excellent work, mate. Now, where else would you like to go with the four quiz?
1: Let's have a try. Something French.
0: Oh, something French. Okay. Très bon. Okay, here it is. What is the name of France's National Day and on what date does it occur?
1: Well, it's Bastille Day.
0: Yes.
1: Oh, but the date's got me. I think it's in July.
0: It is. You're right on the money here. Now it's a question of rolling the chocolate wheel and finding the right date.
1: Yeah, because American Independence Day is the 4th. I'll just have a quick guess, Francis, and say 14th.
0: It is July 14th. Well done. Two from two.
1: Something was in the mind there.
0: Good work. So then, of course, it marks the storming of the Bastille in 1789, which was the first phase of the French Revolution.
1: Yeah, well, there was practically no prisoners in there, apparently.
0: No, there was only about half a dozen at the time. So the fortress had been pretty much evacuated, but there was half a dozen prisoners still remaining in there. So it's sort of an interesting part of French history. Have you ever been to Paris to the Bastille?
1: I've been up the Eiffel Tower and Palace of Versailles. Fascinating.
0: Oh, absolutely. It's still a great city to visit. It really is. Okay, you've got two correct, and you could go into the win bin if you can answer a third. We want more contestants as well, 1-300-800-222, to play the four quiz here on ABC Radio Overnights. What do you want to do next? Oh, you've got an opening line? Or where am I? Maybe you could do a geographical one. I can sort of...
1: That'll do. I'm just happy to be a participant. Oh, winning isn't everything to me.
0: You're doing very well here, Kerry. Let's do this one for you. So where am I? I'll describe somewhere. And you can tell me where we are. I'm standing on some stairs beneath a row of clocks watching commuters rush past at peak hour. Where am I?
1: Row of clocks.
0: A row of clocks above my head, standing on some stairs as commuters rush to and fro. Where am I?
1: Oh, gee, the only noted clock I can think of is Big Ben in London. But no, Francis, I don't know.
0: Good on you, Kerry. Really appreciate you playing, mate. Have a good morning.
1: Thank you.
0: We'll talk to you again soon. 1-300-800-222 is the number to play the four quiz. And you can, as I said, SMS us as well on 0437-774-774. Good morning, Tara. How are you?
2: Morning, Francis. How are you, mate?
0: I'm well. Where are you at the moment?
2: Where am I? That's a good question. In between Gin Gin and
0: Merrionvale. Oh, have the roads been kind to you this morning?
2: They have been. Traffic's going good. The weather's good. It's just a nice night to be driving.
0: Long may it last. Okay, so we're on a where am I question, so I'll describe it to you again. I'm standing on some stairs beneath a row of clocks above my head, watching commuters rushing to and fro, trying to get places. Where am I?
2: Rowett's, the only thing I can think of would be a central railway station.
0: You're right on. You're right in the zone here, and I think you're just one footstep away from naming the place. Where do you think we might be? Where's a famous place with lots of clocks?
2: Is it Australian or?
0: It is Australian. I'll give you that.
2: Okay. I know Brisbane's one is underground, so I don't know about the other ones, so I'll just say Brisbane.
0: No, it's not, mate. Good on you, Tara.
2: All right, thanks, Francis.
0: Thanks for playing. 1-300-800-222 is the number to play. And we've had plenty of people texting through. Thank you to everybody who has said this as well, that Johnny Young's still very much with us, which is good news. We're good to get him on the program sometime and have a chat about his extraordinary career. Really has been a great contributor to Australian entertainment and a great songwriter in his own right. Let's go to Neil and say hello, Heather. Hello, Heather.
3: Good evening. How are you doing?
0: I'm good. How are you, more importantly?
3: I'm fine. It's Flinders Street Station in Melbourne.
0: It is Flinders Street Station in Melbourne. It is indeed. And it's thankfully
3: popular that popular meeting place when I was at school.
0: Yeah, would you say to people, meet me under the clocks?
3: Absolutely.
0: People still do. I think they it's a beautiful old building. Have you ever been inside that old Federation-era building?
3: It was never open back in the 80s. It's only been open the last 20 years or so upstairs.
0: Yeah, I went to the Rising Festival, which happens in Melbourne. It's coming up, actually, in the next couple of months. They have some. Yeah. They use some of those rooms upstairs for events and for exhibitions, and it's beautiful. It needs a bit of work.
3: It was all just offices and storage and crap upstairs back in the day.
0: And there's a ballroom up there too.
3: Apparently so,
0: Under the dome. Maybe we'll get to see it sometime, Heather. Okay, you've answered one. Let's get going on the second and third question so you can go into the wing bin. Would you like something French, an opening line for a song, or a bit more of Australian history?
3: Australian history, please.
0: Okay. Cast your mind back to 2006. Cast your mind back to 2006. 20 years ago. What were you doing 20 years ago?
3: Oh, I hate to think.
0: Well, you might have been having fun somewhere. I don't know.
3: Probably.
0: I hope so. Let's hope so. Okay, cast your mind back 20 years. What dramatic event captured the world's attention and kept Australia, focused in the grip of this particular event in Tasmania for a couple of weeks and ended on the 9th of May 2006 in Tasmania?
3: Gosh, it's too late to be the Franklin Dam.
0: So this went on for a couple...
3: It was a mining disaster.
0: You're on the right track.
3: Some guys trapped in a mine. I think it was four miners, but I can't think. It might have been somewhere near Launceston.
0: Oh, you're very, very close.
3: I can't think of the name of the mine.
0: Do you want to try, have a guess? It's a very famous event. So you've got everything right here. You've got everything right.
3: I know, except I can't think of the name of the mine. So, I've fed as much information into the stream as I possibly can.
0: Yeah, fair enough.
3: Have to find another victim.
0: Okay, good on you, Heather. I appreciate it. Best. Safe driving too. Bye-bye. 1-300-800-222 if you know the answer to that question. Plenty of people with the Flinders Street answer. Thank you, Ashley on the SMS and Jenny in Glenbrook and Stephen Tokemore all got that one. Andrew agreeing with me that Johnny Young was an amazing contributor to Australian music. 1-300-800-222, the lines are open and free. If you know the answer to this question that we just asked, do you remember the events of May 2006 when Australia stopped for about 2 weeks or thereabouts? Harry in the Bay has got the answer. Margaret has got the answer as well, who've all texted in, but I need someone to get on the phones and tell me. That's how the quiz works here. 1-300-800-222 if you know the answer to the question. It was dramatic the whole world was watching. In fact, this small town that we're talking about was basically taken over by the world's media to try and watch the outcome of events down there. Let's speak to Steve, who's given us a call on the road. Hello, Steve.
4: Evening, mate. How are we?
0: I'm well. You're out driving this morning?
4: Yeah, just leaving Wyala.
0: All right. Well, I think you'll be all over this one for us, mate. What are we talking about? What was the event?
4: The question you're asking would be Beaconsfield.
0: That's right. The Beaconsfield miners. One miner, Larry Knight, tragically lost his life. But Brent Webb and Todd Russell survived after 14 days being trapped underground. And let's have a listen to the events of 20 years ago.
5: A moment of triumph, a remarkable tale of survival against incredible odds. After 14 days trapped in a cage buried in the bowels of the earth, Todd Russell and Brant Webb removed their tags to signal the end of their shift. One can only imagine the joy these families feel, an embrace they almost certainly feared would never come. Wives and children, parents and siblings, they dared to hope for a miracle, here the proof for the world to see. These two Tasmanian miners had promised to walk out, that they could, in the pre-dawn light, simply remarkable. Watching this amazing scene, dozens of their colleagues, men as hard as rock, broken by the emotion.
6: That's it.
0: Twenty years ago, Steve, that happened. Do you remember it well?
4: Yes. Yeah, I do. It doesn't seem like that long ago.
0: No, it doesn't, how the time flies. All right, so you've got that one down, so you can choose an opening line, something French, or a location as well. Where am I? What would you like to do?
4: Oh, not French, mate. Let's go with the location.
0: Okay, here we go. A location for you. Here we are. I'm standing on some red steps beneath glowing neon signs in the heart of a theatre district that never sleeps. Where am I?
4: I don't know about red steps, but my guess would be Times Square.
0: Yeah, you are right. Times Square, New York City. Ever been there?
4: No. Oh, still... I haven't even got a passport.
0: Never too late. It might not be your, might not care to go, but it's always there for if you want to go. Well done, mate. You've got two from two. You're the first person within touching distance of the win bin, so you can go through an opening line. Or, look, something French. It could be a bit of French history, a bit of French food, whatever it is. You could go there as well. What would you like to do?
4: I've got no idea on the French unless it's to do with World War One or Two.
0: Well, it might do. It might do. Can I encourage that? Can I encourage that instinct?
4: Yeah, go on.
0: Okay, something French for you. I reckon you'll be okay by the sound of this. What is the name of the vast network of fortifications? This is for your third question. What is the name of the network of vast fortifications that the French built prior to the outbreak of World War II that, unfortunately for France, proved to be no help in stopping the German invasion in early 1940?
4: I really should know that.
0: 1,500 kilometres in length it was?
4: Yeah. Yeah, it was actually a great engineering feat of the Germans. I'll pass it on, mate.
0: Good on you, mate.
4: Too thin for me tonight.
0: We'll talk to you again soon. Thanks for be safe out there on the road. 1-300-800-222 is the number to play the four quiz. As we speak to Warren, who's on the road here on ABC Radio overnight. Hello, Warren. How are you?
7: Yeah, good, friend. Yourself?
0: I'm well. Where are you this morning?
7: Just coming up to Mount Magna.
0: Uh-huh. And you got a load on board, or are you just driving to get to point A to point B?

0: Got a load on, heading back to Jero.
1: Okay, mate. Well, safe driving. Do you know what I'm talking about here? The name of the vast network of fortifications that France built prior to the outbreak of World War II that, in fact, proved to be not much use because the Germans decided not to invade France in a direct approach. They went through the Low Countries and around this particular set of fortifications.
0: No, mate, no idea, sorry.
1: All right, well, let's speak to you again really soon, mate. Safe driving out there on the roads. 1-300-800-222 is the number to play. Joni.
2: Hello, Francis.
1: How are you, mate? In Preston there in Victoria, Melbourne?
2: Mm-hmm. Yeah, that's right. Can I tell you my Times Square story?
1: Mm-hmm. Yes, please do.
2: I was there in 2011, and I was just visiting. I looked up at the ticker, and I saw the news that Osama bin Laden had just been killed.
1: Yep.
2: And there was a Muslim man there with his family, just coincidentally, who saw it, and camera crews just descended on this guy. And like, what do you think? And he had a Yankees cap on. Just amazing, just so iconic. And he just gave this speech about, like, just this guy. He just gave this speech about, like, he was not a Muslim. This is a great, all this stuff. And I was just witnessing this guy give this speech, and then I don't think it ever aired. I've tried to find the footage ever since, and it was just this mysterious thing.
1: Gee, it would have been quite something, because they flash up that news on that incredibly large electronics news ticker across Times Square at the time?
2: Like, I saw that come up, and people were just like in a... it wasn't the big party like you see if you look it up now, all the footage. It was just really early. That had just broken.
1: Yeah.
2: And it had just happened down the street. People were just in such a... like, they were just looking at it, like, they couldn't believe what they were looking at, you know, and this guy just gave this amazing speech, and I've never been able to find it, and I don't know who he was, so if anyone knows who that is, yeah.
1: Well, I'm glad you're there for that little piece of American history, too. Extraordinary place to be. Do you know the answer to this question? Taking us back to the 1930s and 1940s, the name of the vast network of fortifications that the French built, and you can still, if you go to that part of France, you can still go to large sections of this fortification, which still exists. They're obviously not in use, but the bunkers and the network of tunnels are all still there. Do you know what it was called?
2: No, I don't, actually. It sounds really familiar, but...
1: You'll probably know it when you hear it. But look, mate, thanks for sharing your story with us.
2: No worries.
1: 1-300-800-222 is the number to play the four quiz. And plenty of people have got it right on the SMS. Bob, Harry, and also Rosa have got the correct answer to this question. I wonder if Robert can do it for us. Hello, Robert.
3: Hello. I believe it's the Siegfried Line.
1: Oh, no, that was the German.
3: Oh, that was
1: the German fortifications. This is the French fortifications, which pretty much mirrored or at least was opposite the German fortifications on that German boundary. But
3: right.
1: You're in the right area, but you're on the wrong side of the line.
3: Wrong side of the line. I've crossed over.
1: You've crossed over.
3: My mistake.
1: How are you anyway, Robert? You well?
3: All the insomnia keeps me up and listening.
1: Yeah, well, I'm glad we could be there for you.
3: Thank you.
1: Okay, mate. 1-300-800-222 is the number to play if you want to play the four quiz. For those World War II history buffs out there, you will know the answer to this question, and give us a call. We'd love to hear from you. Before we get back to your calls, this is Hall & Oates. I can go for that. Francis here for Trevor on ABC Radio Overnights for a couple more weeks.

0: Masters of the Blue Eyed Soul sound. Daryl Hall, John Oates, Hall & Oates. I can't go for that. ABC Radio Overnights. It's the Four Quiz. 1-300-800-222 to play. We've still got a bunch of questions to get to before the next news. I would love you to play. Bob said, talking about our question about French history. Maybe the French were preoccupied at that stage. Well, they were occupied soon after, Bob said. As a consequence of not getting the fortifications right. David is our next caller. Hopefully he can help us out with this little bit French question. Hello, David.
1: Hello, mate. How are you going?
0: Where's Holden Hill? Help me with my poor geography.
1: Holden Hill is in Adelaide, man. I just regret saying, how are you going? Because I guess you guys must get sick of hearing, how are you going? You say, yeah, I'm good, I'm great, I'm great, yeah.
0: That's okay.
1: I'm Holden Hill in Adelaide, man.
0: Good to hear.
1: Northeastern Suburbs.
0: Beautiful, mate. Hey, okay, do you know what we're talking about? The name of the vast...
1: Maginot Line.
0: Yes. That's right.
1: Yeah.
0: Well done. They got that one wrong. They got it wrong, but anyway, you know, live and learn. Now, you can choose an opening line from a song, or you can choose a question about Australian history, or a where am I, like a where am I in the world question.
1: Look, mate, I'll go for Australian history because I'm not very good at music and I'm not very good at conceptualising things.
0: Okay, good. We can work.
1: I've just been diagnosed with Parkinson's. Mate,
0: oh, no, so. Sorry to hear that.
1: But hey, it's all good, man. I've got the best family. I've got the best family supporting me. So
0: good.
1: I shouldn't have said that. Go on.
0: No, it's okay.
1: Yeah, shoot.
0: All right, mate, here we go. This next bit of audio, have a listen. It dates from 1993. It's from one of the most famous TV interviews from Australian political history, and it's about the GST when it was proposed to come in before it came in.
1: Oh,
0: I just want you to tell me who this is speaking to, Mike Willacy, the TV presenter at the time. Have a listen.
2: Can I just ask you a simple question as an example of this? If I buy a birthday cake from a cake shop, do I pay more or less for that birthday cake?
3: Well, it will depend whether cakes today in that shop are subject to sales tax or they're not, firstly, and they may have a sales tax on them. Let's assume that they don't have a sales tax on them, then that birthday cake is going to be sales tax free. Then, of course, you wouldn't pay, it would be exempt.
0: It was basically the end of the campaign for this particular politician in that interview.
1: Not John Howard.
0: Prior to John Howard, that's right.
1: This is the guy who lost his trousers,
0: Not the guy who lost his trousers. That's Malcolm Fraser. Great story, though.
1: Oh, shit.
0: I lost my trousers in Memphis. Good on you, David. We'll talk to you again. Thanks for playing 1-300-800-222 to play. Let's say hello to Helen in Broome this morning. Hello, Helen.
4: Hello.
0: Nice part of the world to be in.
4: I thought it was Malcolm Fraser too, but obviously not.
0: So in 1993, early 90s, this politician was proposing to introduce the GST. Paul Keating won the election, and he beat this guy in this particular interview when he got...

0: called out basically by Mike Willacy on Channel 7, I think it was at the time, trying to explain how a GST would apply to a birthday cake and couldn't quite explain it. Who was the politician?
1: I know. It was quite a funny interview. I remember it, but I can't remember the damn politician.
0: Have a guess.
1: So I thought it was Malcolm Fraser, no. And it wasn't Gorton. It's way too early for Gorton.
0: Good on you, Helen. How's beautiful Broome on an early Tuesday morning?
1: It's still pretty warm, 70% humidity. But I had a wonderful meal of chili mud crab last night.
0: Well, you're the winner then. You're definitely the winner. Thanks, mate. Talk soon.
1: Okay, bye.
0: 1-300-800-222 to play if you can answer this piece of Australian history as we speak to Peter in Brisbane. Hello, Pete.
2: I ran up by the Maginot Line. I actually went there in 2018 with my son. It's really quite amazing to go and visit.
0: Oh, really? Which part of the line did you go and see, and what was there?
2: As far as I know, there's only one section you can go and see.
0: Yeah.
2: And you just had these huge, long alleys that went down with railway lines on it, and then there were bunkhouses and kitchens and situation rooms. And
0: yeah, it was well kitted out, wasn't it?
2: Because it wasn't. I think there's one section of it got hit, and the rest of it was just left by, you know, it wasn't touched at all. So
0: yeah, the Germans just went through Belgium and Holland and just went around the back of it, like, because warfare had changed, it became mechanized. They had vehicles that could travel very quickly, and they didn't have a full frontal attack. So anyway, can you tell me the answer to that question? Do you remember that election of 1993?
2: I know the guy I'm thinking of, but I can't remember his name. I can remember. Norton? Gorton?
0: Oh, no, John Gorton was much earlier, mate. Look, good of you to talk to us, and thanks for sharing your yarn about the Maginot Line. Appreciate it.
2: Oh, Houston, that's Houston.
0: Yes, but you've given it away now. So we'll give you that one. John Houston is right. Yeah. So we've done all our Australian history questions.
2: I was reading slowly. I remember that was one of the...
0: yes, that was Keating.
2: Keating said about, I'm going to enjoy doing you slowly.
0: Yeah, one of his memorable quotes from parliamentary question time.
2: Hopeless. Yeah, he said, but mind you, he's still around as a commentator. He's not dead yet.
0: So. No, John Houston is very much a commentator, still writing for lots of newspapers. Okay, your second question. I can give you an opening line from a song, or I can take you to something French. No, we've just done. No, we can do French. We can do something French. Or we can also go, where am I? A question. I can give you a question about location. What would you want to do?
2: Give me something musical.
0: Something musical. Okay, we can do that. Okay, let me just line this up for you. So the idea is I'm going to give you the first line of a song. You have to tell me what the song is. Okay.
2: Thank you.
0: And they're famous songs. I'm not giving obscure songs. I'll give you this one. This was a big soul hit in the early 70s, late 60s. And here is the opening line. Looking out on the morning rain, I used to feel so uninspired. Looking out on the morning rain, I used to feel so uninspired. Do you know the song?
2: Sounds like a Simon Garfunkel song.
0: Same era, but it was, I'll give you this, it was a female artist. It was written by a legendary female songwriter and sung by probably the greatest female soul star of all time.
2: Aretha Franklin?
0: It's Aretha Franklin. What's the song? Looking out on the morning rain, I used to feel so uninspired.
2: Oh, God, you've sang so many songs.
0: You've sung this song. You've heard this song a million times. I'm sure of it. We all have.
2: Yeah.
0: Do you know what it is?
2: Nah, sorry.
0: Good of you to call, mate. Try again. Yeah. We'll play again tomorrow, hey?
2: Okay, cool. I'll do that.
0: Thanks, look buddy. Thank you, mate. Let's go to Greg on the road there this morning on the Four Quiz. Hello, Greg. How are you?
3: Good, mate. How are you?
0: I'm well. Do you know what song we're talking about? Looking out on the morning rain, I used to feel so uninspired.
3: The not Raining Men, because that wasn't sung by her, was it?
0: No, Raining Men was by the Weather Girls, or as they were originally known, Three Tons of Fun. But they changed
3: it. Yeah, that's it. Yeah. I'm still, because I had Dr. John Houston straight away.
0: Yeah, you got that one right. Aretha Franklin, what was one of her big hits? We've established it was Aretha.
3: Yeah, no, look, I can't help you there.
0: Thanks for calling, buddy. Appreciate it. We'll talk soon. Neil, Perigin Beach, Sunshine Coast in Queensland. Hello, Neil.
4: Hello, how are you?
0: I'm well. Do you know what the song is that Aretha sang? Looking out on the morning rain, I used to feel so uninspired.
4: All right, mad guess. You Are My Sunshine.
0: No, it's not You Are My Sunshine. Thanks for playing, mate. Have a good morning.
4: All right, thanks. I got the last one, the Ardennes.
0: Yes.
4: The Germans went, the Ardennes got through Sudan, I think it was.
0: Could have you?
4: No, Aretha. Sorry.
0: That's okay. We'll be something for you tomorrow, no doubt about it. Plenty of people on the SMS have got it right already. Thank you to Clancy at 4 Mile Creek. He knows who we're talking about. Let's see if Michael in Campbelltown can help us out on the full quiz this morning. Hi, Mike. Good morning, Michael. And there in South Australia, how are you?
5: Good morning. Yeah, last time I spoke to you, Francis, you might remember I had the blackout. Remember?
0: Yes. The light's on and now, then, mate?
5: Yeah. they came on soon as I started talking to you.
0: Oh, there you go. I'm going to claim that for me.
5: Yeah, you did it then too, so that's a double, yeah. this song, right?
0: Yep.
5: I can hear the rest of it, but there's no... I can't... pity you haven't got her voice singing it, actually.
0: I might do that next time. Thank you for the tip. That might be a better way to do that. We're still making these quizzes as we go, but I might do that next time.
5: Can you just repeat the line?
0: Yeah, singing? Looking out on the morning rain, I used to feel so uninspired.
5: Oh, you know when you got something on the tip of your
0: that's
5: tongue,
0: why
5: you
0: I
5: can't
0: love,
5: get it out.
0: That's why I love this part of the four quiz, because everyone will know the song and everyone will know the line, but if you don't sing it, your brain has to work differently to work out what it is.
5: Plus, it's 2:30 in the morning in Adelaide as well.
0: There is that. I'll give you that.
5: That's just, I better put the radio on in the morning and probably hear it.
0: Good on you, mate. As long as the power stays on, eh?
5: Yeah, thanks, mate. See ya.
0: Good on you. 1-300-800-222. We're coming up to the news, but we'll give Roz a chance to answer this question. Hello, Roz. How are you?
6: Oh, good evening.
0: Do you know the name of the song?
6: I feel like a natural woman, I think it is.
0: It is. That beautiful song.

0: Aretha, Carole King's wonderful song. Good on you, Roz. We're running up to the news, but I'm glad you were able to help us with that one this morning. We'll play the quiz again tomorrow at the same time.
1: Thanks, Francis.
0: Thanks for helping us out. Thanks to everybody who called up. It's a lot of fun. And we'll do it again tomorrow. Thanks to Katie in Elstonwick and Brenda in Wingham and others who got it right on the SMS. But we're coming up to the news here on ABC Radio Overnight's Francis in for Trevor for the next couple of weeks.
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3: ABC News with David Rollins. Spain's health minister says the 54 remaining passengers on board the hantavirus-stricken MV Hondius will be evacuated to the Netherlands and then on to their home countries. That includes the four Australians on board who will quarantine for at least 3 weeks in Perth upon their return later this week. A New Zealander, a British national and crew members of various nationalities are also expected to disembark from the ship, which is currently off the Canary Islands. Spanish Health Minister Monica Garcia says the virus displays itself in different ways depending on the person.
4: The evolution of this disease and of the infection is very particular in each person, and this can happen. So this is why we are monitoring every day all these passengers.
3: And the National Science Agency is reassuring Australians that there is no biosecurity risk from people being repatriated from the virus-stricken cruise ship. Global hantavirus expert at the CSIRO, Professor Glenn Marsh, says it's an isolated incident.
5: When we first started hearing news about COVID, at that point we're already hearing about hundreds, if not thousands, of people being infected globally. Where this, we're hearing about a handful of people that are infected. And this virus doesn't transmit the same way, a virus such as that that caused COVID. So therefore we're not expecting it to become a pandemic like that.
3: Shadow Housing Minister Andrew Bragg says winning over millennials is vital to the Coalition's survival. At the weekend, the Coalition suffered an historic defeat in the Farrer by-election, losing the regional New South Wales seat it has held since its creation to the minor party One Nation. Senator Andrew Bragg says the loss is a good summary of where the Liberal Party is at, and it's now time for the opposition to develop policies which appeal to younger voters.
6: We've got to be winning over the millennial cohort. That's my generation. That's a generation of people that are the most pissed off with us. If we don't win them back, then we are going to be dead. And I think we haven't really tried to do anything for them.
3: The Saudi Arabian-owned oil giant Aramco has warned that oil markets will likely not return to normal until 2027 as an impasse continues in peace talks between Iran and the US. With more on this story, here's the BBC's Ben King.
7: Oil prices fell more than 6% last week as hopes mounted that a deal could be found to get oil flowing through the Strait of Hormuz. But those hopes appeared to fade over the weekend. Tehran's latest proposal, sent via Pakistan, called for an immediate end to America's naval blockade and guarantees of no further attacks, according to semi-official Iranian media. President Trump addressed the proposal on social media, saying, "I don't like it. Totally unacceptable." Brent crude oil prices soared to nearly $106 a barrel at one stage this morning before falling back to around $104 a barrel.
3: European Union foreign ministers have agreed to impose new sanctions on Israeli settlers who have committed violence against Palestinians in the occupied West Bank. They also have agreed to sanction leading figures from militant group Hamas operating in Gaza. The EU's foreign policy chief, Kaya Kallas, says extremism and violence carry consequences. Israel has denounced the move as arbitrary and political. The Northern Territory government says the scope of a review into the NT's child protection system is still being finalised and will likely be released later this week. Matt Garrick reports.
8: The NT government says the details of the external review are still being worked through, and the expert to lead it is yet to be announced. The government flagged the review following the alleged murder of 5-year-old Kumanjayi Little Baby last month. After her death, three child protection workers were reprimanded over their handling of her circumstances prior to her disappearance and death. As well as the review, NT Child Protection Minister Robin Carl is expected to introduce new child protection legislation into NT Parliament this week.
3: A Gold Coast woman accused of killing her son with a smoothie spiked with prescription drugs has been found not guilty of his murder. Lottie Twyford reports.
9: Marie Mavis Crabtree was accused of serving her 26-year-old son, Jonathan Crabtree, a lethal dose of prescription pain medication, which had been mixed into a fruit smoothie at their Maudsland home in July 2017. The 59-year-old faced a 5-week trial in Brisbane, pleading not guilty to his murder and earlier attempted murder and fraud related to a life insurance claim. Prosecutors allege she killed her son for financial gain.
3: ABC News.
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11: Sydney, a shower or two, 17 to 23. Melbourne, cloud clearing, 8 to 21. Brisbane, a shower or two, 17 to 24. Perth, sunny, 9 to 27. Adelaide, partly cloudy, 11 to 24. Hobart, partly cloudy, 10 to 17. Canberra, partly cloudy, 6 to 19. And Darwin, partly cloudy, 25 to 34.
12: 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Lots of anger.

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3: G'day, how are ya? Tuesday morning is being kind to you wherever you are around the country, and thanks for listening here for a couple of weeks while Trevor Chappell has it well and rest. It's currently 6 minutes past three, 24 to three in South Australia and the Northern Territory, and six past one in WA. Now, have you tried to learn a new language, or do you find when you're dealing with younger people, for instance, they speak a totally different lingo? With their own sort of signifiers, their own words, their own sense of humour, that's hard to decipher. You know, when someone says to you 6'7", you go, what are you talking about? When every sort of person under the age of 15, 16 in 2025 in particular was doing 6'7". Well, take your mind back to what it must be like for people still trying to understand the Pictish symbols that dot large bits of Britain, this ancient sort of form of language that was in pictures, which is still being deciphered today. And we're going to speak to somebody next in a moment, David Osgarby, postgrad student at the University of Glasgow, who's working on deciphering Pictish symbols. Tell us what they are, because they have been carved into stone centuries ago, and a bit like the hieroglyphics that adorned ancient Egypt, are still being understood and still trying to understand what they're all about. So we're going to talk Pictish symbols with David in just a moment. But first, we're going to hammer on the door with Eddie Floyd, Knock on Wood.

0: Eddie Floyd, Knock on Wood here on ABC Radio Overnights. Steve Cropper's guitar is awesome on that track, Chris in Southern Waters said. Absolutely. That whole band, Stax, House of Stax, superb. Might play some more of that a bit later on. It's beautiful this time of morning. I remember Stax Soul Music from the Deep South. Anyone here been to the Stax Soul Museum in Memphis? Now, that's a place to visit, let me tell you. They've got Isaac Hayes' Cadillac in there. That Cadillac that he wore, I think, did he wear it going to the premiere of the movie Shaft? Big gold Cadillac, from my memory serves me right, that the length of a city block. Not exactly fuel-friendly was Isaac's Cadillac. You wouldn't get, as the Americans might say, a mile to the gallon in that thing, but gee, did you look cool.
1: This is Overnights with Francis Leach.
0: We've got a lot of technology in the world, a lot of things that explain the ancient world to us through the science and our ability to understand the sort of research that's been built up over the years. But there's still mysteries out there, plenty of them too. And one of them is Pictish symbols. Do you know what they are? Well, it is a sort of language carved into rock in the UK, in ancient Britain, that is still being understood. And David Osgarby is a postgrad student at the University of Glasgow in Scotland who's working on deciphering Pictish, and he's been good enough to join us on the phone this morning here on ABC Radio Overnights to tell us all about it. Hello, David. How are you?
2: Hi, I'm great. Thanks so much for having me.
0: Thank you for talking to us. For those of us who haven't seen Pictish symbols and try to understand what they are and who put them there, give us a sort of brief historical outline of what we're talking about.
2: Yeah, great. So the Picts were a late antique, early medieval people of northern Britain. So think modern-day Scotland, and particularly think the eastern and northern parts of modern-day Scotland. Their name, the Picts, it comes from the Latin term picti, meaning the painted ones, potentially referring to body paint or tattoo. And they spoke a language that's part of the Celtic branch of Indo-European. So if you're familiar with Welsh, the language probably resembled an ancestor of the Welsh language. Yeah.
0: And what sort of, if on the timeline of history, if we use, I guess, you know, the Western Christian timeline of history, where does it sit?
2: Yeah, so the first mention of the Picts in classical sources was in the year 297. So the third century is when we start really seeing the Picts in the classical sources. And then the last mention of the Picts, are over towards the year 900, so the end of the 9th century. We start seeing the

0: could sort of equate it in a really boneheaded way to the Egyptian hieroglyphics in terms of the way that it worked, or is that just a little too simple?
1: No, that's a great parallel to draw. So the majority of the preserved contexts for the Pictish symbol system are essentially standing stones. So there's a lot of standing stones and stone monumental contexts in northern Britain at this period. And a small subset of those standing stones receive these symbol carvings from the Picts in that earlier period from the 5th to the 7th centuries. And so essentially what they look like is the vast majority of the symbols kind of look like abstract geometric shapes. So rectangles, arches, something that we call the double disc, which kind of looks like circular spectacles. A V on top of the crescent, and the double disc symbol that I described before sometimes has a rod over the top that kind of looks like a Z. So a lot of the symbols just kind of look like these abstract shapes, but then a small portion of them also look like animals. So we get commonly we get salmon and eagles, but less commonly we get things like badgers and stags. So you get all sorts in these symbol texts, and usually a symbol inscription comprises two of these main symbols, and then sometimes you get an object carved there as well, so a mirror or a comb, and that represents the inscription is associated with prestige. Yeah.
0: How do you work out that it isn't just decorative, but it actually forms a mode of communication? Is it pattern recognition? Or what makes you sure, or has made academics sure, David, that this is actually a way of communicating?
1: Yeah, that's a fantastic question. There have been, since the first compilation of this corpus of symbols in the mid-19th century, there's been so much speculation on what it is that the symbols actually mean. And a lot of people have put forward ideas that they relate to non-linguistic concepts like marriage alliances or land-holding units. But recently from the 1990s onwards, there have been some academics who have suggested that they're a strictly defined writing system, just like the Latin writing system that we use in English. And some of the ways that I've been using in my research to identify this as a likely scenario is by comparing the Pictish symbol, the structure of the symbols and the way that they interrelate to each other, and use writing systems that we know to make an argument not only that Pictish symbols are a writing system, but the specific type of writing system that I think that they are. There's one great comparison that I've been able to make between the structure of the abstract Pictish symbols and the structure of a known writing system from the Philippines, known as Hanunu'o. And although they don't look the same at all, they're structured the same way with these modifications. So I described the V and the Z rod modifications. They're structured in a similar way that means that we might be able to determine how they're functioning linguistically.
0: Incredible. David Osgardi is with us. He's a postgrad student at the Uni of Glasgow, and he's studying Pictish symbols, the symbols and language used by the ancient Pict people of Scotland in the early part of the first millennium BC. It fascinates me that you're talking about this, David, about the fact that there might have been a similar development in terms of communication and language vastly across continents that would suggest that these two, say the Philippine experience and the Scottish experience or the Pict experience, were not because they'd actually encountered one another, but there's a sort of cognitive development within human beings at the time that was leading towards a similar experience of language and communication.
1: Yeah. Yeah, absolutely. So in the writing systems that in Western Europe we're kind of used to seeing, often basic shapes of the script correspond to individual sounds. So in our alphabet we have A, B, C, and the B represents a B sound. This is actually a really uncommon way of writing in terms of the evolution of writing systems. If we look at the kind of first instances of the development of writing in China and in Mesoamerica and in Mesopotamia in modern-day Iraq, all of these systems had in common that they're not so much interested in the individual sound, but the syllable. And writing systems, the world round, are really sensitive to the syllable rather than kind of the segment, the individual sound. So Hanunu'o, this writing system from the Philippines, every one of the basic shapes corresponds to a syllable, so something like ba, bu, or bi. And by looking at the structural similarities between this known writing system and Pictish symbols, I've suggested that the Pictish symbols, the fact that we see two of these symbols in most of this Pictish symbol text, and the fact that Pictish symbol names largely have two syllables,

0: It's given me some evidence that they're working on a syllabic principle rather than a segmental principle.
1: Yeah. Are the rocks or the carvings easy to find in Scotland? Is it hard work to discover them, or they've always been there, and it's now just it's a case of trying to get a cohort of enough of them to try to establish patterns?
0: So they have certainly been there since the late 5th century onwards, so the late 400s. There's around 290 stones in Scotland, and some of the stones have more than one text on them, so that there are about 400 texts. And we find these symbols also inscribed on small portable items as well. So knuckle bones that look to be in gaming context, and beautiful silver chain terminuses that have picture symbols on them as well. So this 289 stones that we have, that is quite a large corpus. And within that corpus, we can see already a high level of repetition, regularity, and variation. And it's by looking at all of those that we can start to kind of start to crack the nut of how the symbol system might have worked. So you're right, there's a lot of pattern recognition, and the corpus continues to grow. So we find a stone through archaeological excavation, you know, once every 2 or 3 years. So it's really exciting that there's ongoing archaeology around Pictland. And so, you know, you've always got your fingers crossed that we'll find another stone this year.
1: And David, tell me a little bit about how the carvings were done, because it's not like we now just, you know, get out a pen and paper and write something down. It's been a fair bit of work into carving into solid stone, a message. So how do we understand what tools were used, or, you know, was there a ritual involved, a cultural element to this which made it very, very specific? What do we know?
0: Well, so we know, first of all, that the stones that were carved into there was a variety of stones. So sometimes the stone was very soft, sometimes it was hard like granite. And across all of these different stone types, we get a really remarkable level of precision. In the earlier period, so from the 5th to the 7th century, so 400 to 700 roughly, the way that's the normal way of carving these symbols is through a technique known as pocking and smoothing. So essentially you'd create your own dots across the line, and then you would, so that's with a kind of, with a hammer, and then you would smooth between the dots, an elaborate join the dots. But then in the later period, where we start to see overt Christian iconography on the monuments, and we start to see relief carving rather than incisions, the monuments start to look a lot more complex. And there we suspect that there was a chisel was used. So you can't get the same level of technical detail needed for these relief carved monuments using the same method. But despite that huge difference in instruments, you do get a lot of uniformity in the shape, which is one of the reasons that we think it's a writing system, because we see across both Christian and non-Christian contexts using different implements and different contexts in terms of the figurative art that's around it, they seem to still be exhibiting the same behaviour and using the same symbols.
1: And just to finish, David, I can hear the accent. So you're from this part of the world. How does someone from down in this part of the world become fascinated with the ancient language and communication systems of the people of Northern Britain?
0: Yeah, great question. So I studied linguistics and maths at university, so in Brisbane, actually, and then did some research in linguistics and spent quite a lot of time out bush learning Australian Aboriginal languages. After that, I joined the public service in

0: Canberra, spent a bit of time at the National Library of Australia, and I went on holiday to Scotland and saw some beautiful picture stones in the National Museum of Scotland, started to get some ideas that it turns out weren't so crazy after all.
1: Well, great of you to share those with us here this morning. Fascinating stuff. I am sort of fascinated with those gaps in our knowledge from ancient peoples who had established their own language, their own traditions, and were still trying to understand more about them. And I'm glad you're doing that work for us, David.
0: No worries at all. Thanks so much for having me.
1: Thanks, mate. David Osgardi, postgrad student these days at the University of Glasgow, talking to us about the ancient Picts people of Northern Britain and their Pictish symbols, which are all over Scotland. 289 stones they've identified now, which his research is looking into a means and system of communication that is still yet to be fully deciphered. It's ABC Radio Overnight. Francis Leach with you here, in for Trevor for the next couple of weeks. In a moment, gardening. First, though, Bruce.

0: From the album that basically owned 1984, all on its own, Born in the USA, Bruce Springsteen and the E Street Band and Glory Days here on ABC Radio Overnights.
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0: And I hope you're having a good Tuesday morning. Time to talk gardening with our favourite horticulturist, Judy Horton, has joined us. We'd love to talk to you as well. 1-300-800-222 is our number. If you've got any gardening questions for Judy, or you can SMS them through as well, 0437-774-774. Good morning, Judy. How are you?
6: Francis, I am well. I am just getting over Mother's Day, so I was wanting to talk about some of the Mother's Day plants that people got. So, yes, it's only, 2 days ago, wasn't it?
0: It was. Yeah. When you say getting over, I hope that's in a good way, that you had such an extraordinarily good time that it's just been overwhelming.
6: I had a wonderful day, so, and I hope lots of the mums did there, but I just thought, wouldn't it be a great topic today to talk about if you were given a plant for Mother's Day, then what should you do with it? I mean, you know, the most traditional, of course, is to give mum a chrysanthemum, isn't it? Don't you just love the fact that plant comes with mum at the end of its name?
0: And everyone using the same sort of corny pun as a way of getting a Mother's Day present. That's fair enough too. Is that the plant, or are there specific plants that are actually associated with Mother's Day in some symbolic way, or is it pretty much just whatever mum loves?
6: Well, I think chrysanthemums have got to be one of the top because of it's just really coincidence about the name. And, of course, it's one of the blessings of living in the Southern Hemisphere is that chrysanthemums flower in response to shortening days. They're flowering, like a lot of plants, is triggered by the difference in day length as the seasons change. So, of course, because for us Mother's Day is in autumn and that's when the days are getting shorter, then that's why it's become such a great tradition in Australia anyway to have chrysanthemums for that particular day. And so a potted chrysanthemum is a very popular and traditional. I think the other one that is often given at this time of the year and something similarly seasonally aligned to is the cyclamen.
0: Now, for those of us who don't know what a cyclamen is, can you describe it for me?
6: Oh, goodness me. Well, they're usually sold in pots. They have mostly pink kind of flowers, sometimes white, but in those sort of shades, the shades of pink and white, they have pretty leaves with usually a little bit of different colouring on them. And you would have seen them a million times, Francis. So we're going to have to educate you. If you go past a florist shop or a nursery, or sometimes even in places like the supermarket these days, you will see this gorgeous potted plant with all these flowers coming up and sort of curving back on themselves. So they're not round flowers like a chrysanthemum, it's like almost like a daisy. They come back on themselves and they've got this almost a delicate, like they're made out of some sort of material kind of flower, but they're lovely and there's heaps of them around. So cyclamens, that's a autumn flowering or winter flowering really, and they are very popular for Mother's Day as well.
0: And so, orchids of the period too?
6: Yeah, well, orchids, yes. And the ones that people love to get these days are the ones that are called moth orchids. Now, I bet you can guess why they're given that name, because the flowers sort of almost look like a butterfly. You know, they come out and with their wings and the beautiful colour, and they've become so popular, and they're, again, a very traditional now. Only in the last probably 10 years or so, I think, you know, they've become easier to produce. Lots of tissue culture means that they can be moved around the world just in flasks so that, you know, you're not actually sending plants from one part of the world to the other. You can send just little pieces, and it's all very scientific, but that means that they're cheaper and easier to get and easier to grow. And so all of these plants will go indoors at least for a little while, and then you can either keep them indoors, like in the case of the orchid, or in with the chrysanthemum.

0: eventually when the flowers fade, you know, you might look at it and think, well, it stopped flowering, and they can stay indoors in a well-lit position for quite some weeks and weeks and weeks, just keep taking off the dead flowers. But eventually, you know, it starts to look a bit tired and you think, what do I do now? And don't feel guilty if you just toss it in the compost or toss it in your green bin, take it out of the pot, of course, if you want to do that. But otherwise, find a spot in the garden and pop it in there in a bit of a sunny spot, and it will just eventually settle down and you'll have sort of forgotten about it. You can trim it, tidy it up a bit, and then next autumn, hello.
1: It's back.
0: You're coming back into flower. And, oh, that reminds me, it must be nearly Mother's Day. So lovely plants.
1: Judy Horton's with us, our horticulturist. We'd love you to give us a call. If you've got any questions about gardening and your plants, 1-300-800-222 is the number to call. 1-300-800-222. Or you can send through a text message, 0437-774-774. Judy can help you with your gardening tips and with any questions you have. We'd love to have you join us here on ABC Radio Overnight. It's Francis in for Trevor at the moment. I'm interested in the winter flowering plants. They must be fairly hardy plants to flower in winter. And do they have a long life cycle, or is the conditions in which they flower mean that they don't?
0: Oh, yeah. No, really. In some cases, it's better because, you know, in most parts of Australia, we don't get super, super cold. We don't. Not many places get snow. So the plants that flower in winter are actually probably more likely to last in bloom than the ones that flower in summer, because for a lot of plants, in summers in Australia is their tough time. That's a bit you've got to get through, survive through. Whereas in winter, we're conditions are milder and gentler, then flowers that open often last for a lot longer. I mean, the ones that are out in lots of gardens at the moment are the camellias, the beginning of the camellia season.
1: Well, my mum gets very excited, Judy, about camellia season. She's big on camellias.
0: Oh, fantastic. So I kind of got the feeling that you weren't big on gardens, Francis. So I'm
1: delighted. No. You got me completely wrong. I think it's a stage of my maturity that I'm increasingly more interested in getting my garden and cultivating my garden and making sure that I prune it at the right time and help it regenerate.
0: I'm very impressed, and I forgive you for that. That's lovely. So your mum's got beautiful camellias, and they are fantastic at this time, and the flowers are really, now that they are so wonderful. Mind you, there are some camellias that, and some places where it's cold enough that the camellias, the flowers can, well, it won't necessarily affect the plants. The flowers can get a little bit frostburnt. So if you're in a really cold area, I suggest that you steer away from having light coloured, pale pink or white camellias, because they're the ones that are most likely to get tipped by the frost, and you end up with these sort of brownish edges on the petals. But in most places, they last really, really well. Actually, I love the fact that you talked about your mum's camellias and your mum's garden, Francis, because Mother's Day kind of makes you think about the plants and the flowers that your mum's had in their garden. And I was also reminded of that today because I got the new June Gardening Australia magazine, and every month I write in there about what's looking good in the garden or what you should do in the garden at this time. And in there I had put in that one of the plants of the month that's looking good in lots of gardens now is the one that's called Bird of Paradise.
1: Oh, yes.
0: And that took me back because I can remember my grandmother's garden, and she had a big clump of Bird of Paradise. And when I was a kid, you know, I used to find those flowers so fascinating because they literally do look like birds, sort of. You got a flock of birds sitting above this clump of leaves.
1: And they've kind of gone out of fashion, haven't they?
0: Well, they aren't as popular as they used to be, but, you know, as soon as I see one, I think, oh, my goodness, my grandmother. And, of course, if you have them, once you've got one in your garden, don't even probably think about trying to get rid of it, because they're nearly impossible to dig out.
1: Yes, they're there to stay. Now, we've got plenty of SMS questions coming through for you, Judy. I'll go through them. So 0437-774-774. If you want to ask Judy Horton, our horticulturist, a question via the SMS, or you can call in. We'd love to talk to you as well. 1-300-800-222 is the number. 1-300-800-222. First one for you is from Gidge Girl, who's texted through to us. Have you got ideas about our mango tree? We only get one mango this year. We only got one mango this year. Do we prune it or spray? And what fertiliser should we use to get more fruit from the tree?
0: Gidge. Okay.
1: So it's a bit of a disappointing haul for Gidge and friends with the mango tree.
0: Doesn't say where they are. We don't know where the mango tree is trying to grow or is growing.
1: No, maybe Gidge, if you're listening, maybe you give us an update on your location.
0: Yeah, where it is, yeah. Because a lot of times it's just really climate. You know, mangoes do much better, of course, as we're probably all aware, in the tropics or the subtropics. And so they, the further you get away from those warm conditions, the more likely you are to have problems with your flowering and fruiting. The other thing is that they can get fungal diseases when the flowers are forming and when the fruit is young, and that sometimes stops the fruit from actually going on to develop as well. What is a good tip if you're having trouble with your mangoes? You see them flowering, and then but then they never seem to come through to that fruiting stage. Is if you're in an area where you can still get some coolish conditions when they're in flower, cut off some of those early flowers so that you encourage the plant to get some flowers a little bit later on, produce some new flower spikes. And because those flower spikes are coming on when the weather's a bit warmer, they're far more likely to last right through. And the question about fruit, about fertilising, yes, look, giving them a good fruit tree fertiliser will help. And I prefer to use the ones that are like the chicken manure based, but they've got added. So anything that says citrus food is going to be good for mangoes. So give your plant some citrus food at least three times a year, and that will, late winter's a good time to feed it, and that should help to produce more flowers and subsequently more fruit.
1: We love a good mango tree flowering or producing a good harvest, because mango chutney is one of the great pleasures in life.
0: What about just sitting in the bath and eating a mango?
1: In the bath?
0: That way you can get all the... It doesn't matter where it all goes. Then you have to wash afterwards.
1: I can share this with you. Eating in the bath is not something I've done. But, hey, it's the first time for everything.
0: Overripe mangoes, it's the answer, I can tell you. Wonderful thing to do.
1: I'm going to put that on my list of things I need to do before I put in a pine box and shuffle off. Eating in the
0: bath. Not so many people have baths these days, do they?
1: No.
0: They're almost supplanted by showers.
1: It's a luxury.
0: You do it in the shower.
1: More questions for you on the SMS. This one from Lee in Epping wants to know, hi, Francis and Judy. My Mother's Day gift was a Grevillea Yamba Sunshine, just perfect for this Grevillea nut. Would it be suitable to plant on the northern side of our Melbourne garden as a screening plant? So, the northern side, so not getting the direct sunlight from east or west, but, as a screening plant, are Grevilleas, do they grow big enough and strong enough to be a good screening plant?
0: Depends on the Grevillea, and I didn't catch the name of that one.
1: Lee, who's in Epping in Victoria, Melbourne.
0: Sorry, the name. Did she give you the name of the Grevillea?
1: It's a Yamba Sunshine.
0: Gosh, no, I don't know that one. So, but there's about 300 in nature and about 20,000 of cultivars these days. So, look, if it's big enough, then it makes a great. The Grevilleas make great screening plants, and there'd be some indication on the label as to what height it will go, so that'll help you make your decision. Northern side should give it enough sun to grow and flourish. So go for it. I mean, absolutely, what a fantastic Mother's Day gift, a Grevillea. I reckon that every Aussie mum should be given a Grevillea for Mother's Day, shouldn't they? So we should add that to the list of the chrysanthemums, cyclamens, orchids and Grevilleas.
1: And eating mangoes in the bath. Gary, Gary in Colvin's given us a call. Gary.
2: Yeah, good morning. How are we?
1: We're well, mate.
2: That's good. Look, I've been meaning to buy a peace lily in a pot. I'm just wondering, particularly down here with our cool climate, where it freezes more often than not as well, and some of our harsh, windy weather, is there a better time for me to actually buy one and sort of keep it well and healthy?
0: Well, Gary, I presume you're going to grow it as an indoor plant anyway. So in that case, look, you could buy it at any time because they're pretty much grown indoors, so you won't be having to do much adjustment. When you say peace lily, I presume you're meaning a spathiphyllum, which is the one with the lovely shiny leaves and then gets the white flowers that come up above. It's, because that's the problem with common names, is that sometimes peace lily could also be the arum lily, but we'll go with the spathiphyllum, popular indoor plant. If you live somewhere in the subtropics or tropics, you could grow it outside in the shade, but it sounds to me like, Gary, that yours is going to be an indoor plant pretty much all the time. Put it in a spot that gets reasonably good light, but not direct sunlight, somewhere near a window, but not where the sun's going to come through and burn those tender leaves. In the summer, when it's when the weather's, you know, when you pass your freezing months of the year, think about giving it a holiday outside. Again, in the shade, keep it in the shade. They are shade plants. Take it outside, put it under a tree if you can, or on a balcony where it's protected. Wash over the leaves. Give it just give it a little bit of a summer holiday. But as I said, make sure you think of it as a tender baby that could get sunburnt. So no sun for it, please. But reasonable light, and you will have that peace lily forever, hopefully.
1: Good on you, Gary.
2: That sounds perfect.
0: Okay, no, good choice. That's another nice Mother's Day gift, actually.
1: It is indeed. 1300
0: anyway, next year.
1: 1300 800 222 is the number to call. Plenty of SMSs and questions for you. Judy Horton is with us, our horticulturalist, and we'll talk more with her in just a minute.
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1: Talking gardening with our horticulturist, Judy Horton. She's with us this morning. And this SMS is an interesting one for you. Hi, Francis and Judy. I have two, in fact, huge fig trees that haven't been pruned for 30 years. Wow. They have hundreds of figs and fig nuts, and they always dry inside. Anything I can do, Greg, in the Huon Creek. That's a long time without pruning, is it not, Judy?
0: Well, I presume that Greg's talking about a fruiting fig.
1: Yes. I think it sounds like it, doesn't it?
0: Does sound like it, doesn't it? So, yes, because, you know, when people talk about fig trees, sometimes they're talking about those great big, you know, Moreton Bay type figs that take over the world. But, yeah, fig tree, yeah, definitely will benefit from some pruning and tidying up. Nice to know that they're still fruiting and doing so well, though. So the best time, I think, to prune them is in the mid to late winter, because they lose their leaves. The fruiting figs lose their leaves in winter. They're dormant. They're not going to what we call bleed, because figs have that white sap. So if you cut them back in the growing season, then you're going to get more of that white sap coming out. And be careful of the sap. You don't want to get that on you. So, yeah, prune back, shape nicely. Always with fruiting plants, make sure you open up the centre of the plant. You can actually use some of those pieces you cut off to grow some new plants. They grow pretty easily from those hardwood cuttings. Give it some of that citrus fertiliser I talked about towards the end of winter. And what you could actually do after you prune it back is, depending on where you are, but anyone who lives and is trying to grow a fig in what's called acid soil areas, so that's most of the coastal areas, apart from, you know, in Western Australia, but places where azaleas grow very well, then means you've got acidic soil. And figs, being from the Mediterranean, they like it a little bit sweeter and on the more alkaline, not alkaline, but a little bit sweeter. So give your fig in the middle of winter a midwinter present of a dressing of lime or dolomite, and that will make the soil happier for them as well.
1: Thanks for your SMS. On a similar theme, Judy Horton, one coming from Brian, who's in the Hunter Valley, I think. Can you tell me when is the time to prune my apple tree and how hard I prune it back? It's starting to get to a height where it's getting difficult to net, which you have to do to prevent fruit fly from wiping the fruit out, where I live on the southern edge of the Hunter Valley, and it's difficult to reach the fruit with a ladder. So what's the balance here for Brian to look after his trees, and when does he do his pruning to get the maximum impact?
0: Yeah, a fair bit of argument these days about when is the best time to prune your fruit trees that lose their leaves, and this what they call the summer fruit trees, autumn fruit trees, autumn fruiting trees like apples. So it's really best said, these used to be, once upon a time, was always the middle of winter. But now the thinking is that you do it pretty much straight after they have finished fruiting. So as I would imagine that yours is going to be producing fruit pretty much soon, then as soon as you've finished harvesting, then that's a great time to cut. You want to cut so that you open up the centre of the plant. Apples that grow in a vase shape, so you want some upward growing shoots because they're the productive ones. But yes, by all means, shorten back because you do want to keep it at that nettable stage. Otherwise, it's everything, the birds and the flying foxes and everything else are going to get your fruit anyway. So
1: nothing more frustrating is it to have a lovely fruiting tree that just gets absolutely ravaged
0: before you get to it. Yes, after you've harvested is probably the short answer to that question.
1: We have a lovely pomegranate tree in our front yard, which does produce great pomegranates, but we only get a very small percentage of those before the birds have their way with them, Judy.
0: Oh, well, you know, sounds like netting is the answer for you too, Francis, but well done you. That's great to hear you growing that fantastic pomegranate. That's another plant that benefits from maybe a once-a-year dressing with a bit of lime. So think about that too, another Mediterranean plant that comes from that part of the world where the pH is quite high in the soil.
1: Judy Horton, our horticulturalist, with us, and we've got a question from Mick in Hornsby. Judy, hi, Francis and Judy. Please help me with this on growing inch plants, and are they a cactus or a succulent? Love your show. Inch plants,
0: right? And is there a question?
1: Yeah, are they a cactus or a succulent? Is there a difference between
0: them? Oh, okay, yes. No, well, I would call an inch plant, I think they're the ones with the sort of the individual segments. Again, we're back to this business with common names. I would call it, I think they'd fall into being a succulent. But then all cacti are succulents anyway, so it depends on where you draw the line, so I wouldn't worry too much about it. But remember that song from many years ago, Francis? No, you're probably far too young, about the one about the inchworm and inchworms.
1: No, I don't know that one. Was it in the ABC?
0: The marigolds?
1: Was it in the ABC songbook that we used to have to sing in primary school?
0: Probably. So. Anyway, just made me think of that with the inch planting. So, I knew I was going back a bit far for you.
1: Interesting SMS from Robin, who's texted through saying, hi, Francis, for pruning fruit trees, we find that after the first frost of the season, it works well, from Robin. So that's how Robin approaches things.
0: That's a great one for the people that live in the areas of, and that still means that they're cut back fairly early in the season. So again, you know, at the end of harvest, but what a great tip for people that get frost and use that as a sort of signal for when they should do something.
1: And an update on our mango situation. Our earlier caller or person who sent through a message on their mango tree, live in the Perth Hills, in the beautiful Perth Hills. So that's the environment that tree is growing in, which is in a fairly warm climate in summer and an enduring sort of climate throughout autumn as well, so it get plenty of sunshine.
0: Yes, and still not quite subtropical, so I think that's probably, I mean, Perth Hills beautiful, but I think it's not, that could be part of the problem, is that, you know, you're always going to be a bit borderline because your tree's growing a little bit out of its climatic range. But try those tips that I suggested, and hopefully that will give you a better crop.
1: Judy, a question from Michael in Melbourne. I have two built-in brick planters either side of my south-facing front door in Melbourne. So two built-in brick planters, south-facing front door. I'd like to plant something with a bit of height, maybe a fern, along with something that would drape down to the ground. Do you have some compatible suggestions?
0: Something with a bit of height that would drape down to the ground.
1: Along with something, so it could be complementary plants, one with height, and is that getting too crowded in a planter box?
0: I think maybe you would have to do that because you're probably not going to get it coming up and down as well. Mind you, I was talking before about the Sasangua camellias, and I reckon that an upright growing Sasangua camellia would be good, or a row of them, depending on how big your planter box is, because that's not going to mind being in the shade as well. And it was a shady aspect, I think, wasn't it?
1: Yeah.
0: And then you can also get some ground cover camellias. So there's one with really pretty pink flowers that's called Marge Miller. Now, there's a good name for you, isn't it? So look for a Marge Miller camellia to drape over, and then some of the upright growing ones to go behind it, and that would give you the best of all worlds.
1: Enjoy your planting period, Michael. Thanks for that. Brian is in Bendigo this morning here with our horticulturalist, Judy Horton. Hello, Brian.
5: Hello. Thanks for taking the call. I just thought I might add a little bit to the segment regarding the cactus succulents. My father always defined a cactus as a plant where the spines grow out from the body, whereas a succulent, the spines are the leaves. And I just thought I might throw that in. Dad was a significant importer and probably accounts for a very large number of cactus in Australia today. So I thought it was an old thing that I heard in my childhood. I thought I'd pass it on.
1: Excellent.
0: Thank you, Brian. That's wonderful. And I know that there is a botanical definition, and it's something to do with the areoles, or there's a term for it as well, and I can't remember any of it either. So I always reckon it's just easier to think, well, cactus are mostly the ones with the spines, and succulents can be all sorts of things. Any plant that holds water within itself is classed as a succulent. So even the Australian bottle trees are classed as succulents, and frangipanis is classed as succulents. So it's a much looser, broader term, whereas you're right, Brian, or your dad was right, you know, with a cactus, they come from, I think, from the Americas, and they have with a certain number of spines that come out of them. But I can't for the life of me remember the exact definition either. But
1: they're incredibly fashionable in the 70s when I was growing up. Everyone was getting them, Brian.
5: Yes. Well, my father was exporting them back to the countries they came from in the first place. and he and his partner used to sell up to 100 pounds of cactus a week in their busiest periods.
1: Do you still grow them yourself, Brian?
5: Beg your pardon?
1: Do you still grow them yourself?
5: Yes, I wasn't growing them until after my father died, because he knew every plant by its Latin name and it was too intimidating. But since he died, I've taken an interest and have my own cactus garden.
1: Ah, isn't that wonderful?
0: Did
1: family
0: you inherit,
1: tradition.
0: Did you inherit any of his plants, Brian?
5: Yes, I have got a number of them, and his original nursery is still intact and classified as a National Trust and a heritage garden.
0: Oh, fantastic. What a lovely memento of your dad to actually have some of his plants that you can carry on with. So he's with you all the time, Brian.
5: Yes, they're certainly around me.
1: Good to talk to you, Brian.
0: Thank you.
1: Thanks.
5: I put solar lights on them at night so people don't walk into them and run into trouble.
0: That can be dangerous, can't they?
5: Yes.
1: There was nothing worse as a kid, because there were a lot of cactus or cacti where I was growing up, like playing cricket or football, and tumbling into the cacti was not a lot of fun.
0: Oh, goodness me.
5: I had one hospital visit, I believe, before I could remember, where I had an afternoon of spine plucking.
1: Oof.
0: Poor little kid.
5: Anyway, I'll let you go.
1: Thank you, Brian.
0: All right. Brothers. Thanks for that, Brian.
1: It hasn't put you off growing them, which is great, though. Thank you, Brian. And thank you, Judy Horton. Love to talk with you each week here on the program.
0: All right. And I look forward to hearing more about your gardening exploits, Francis.
1: You will. You will indeed. Thanks for talking to us again this morning.
0: Bye-bye.
1: Our favourite horticulturist here on Overnotes. Judy Horton will talk to us again next week here on the program. Coming up to the news here on ABC Radio Overnights, Francis Leach with you. Hope you're having a good morning. Whatever you're doing, I'm here for Trevor Chappell for the next couple of weeks.
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0: ABC News with David Rollins. The captain of the cruise ship stricken by a hantavirus outbreak has thanked passengers and crew for their unity and strength in a video message. Passengers from the ship began flying home aboard military and government planes at the weekend after the MV Hondius anchored in the Canary Islands. Four Australians are expected to be repatriated shortly and quarantined for at least 3 weeks in Perth upon their arrival there later this week. Captain Jan Dabrowski has praised the conduct of his crew.
1: The past few weeks have been extremely challenging to us all, as I'm sure you know. What touched me the most, what moved me the most, was your patience, your discipline, and kindness. Kindness that you show to each other throughout.
0: US President Donald Trump says the ceasefire with Iran is on life support, as an agreement on a permanent end to the war in the region appears no closer to being reached. The president claims that Iran told his administration it would allow the US to come in and help extract its highly enriched uranium, but went back on that in its latest ceasefire proposal. Iran has defended its counterproposal to the latest US offer, arguing that it was reasonable. Trump has likened the ceasefire's health to that of a hospital patient on life support.
2: Massive life support, where the doctor walks in and says, "Sir, your loved one has approximately a 1% chance of living." Yeah.
0: British Prime Minister Keir Starmer has announced a series of new policies during a speech that many view as an effort to shore up his tenuous position. With more on this story, here's Europe correspondent Catherine Diss in London.
3: The Prime Minister delivered this speech with his sleeves rolled up. He didn't have a tie on and no jacket. He was really trying to project this image that he was ready to muck in and get the job done. He accepted responsibility for those disastrous election results, and he said that he admits and acknowledges that people are unhappy with him. But he also quickly turned his messaging to Nigel Farage and said that he really wasn't delivering what he had promised to the UK people.
0: Liberal MP Garth Hamilton says he's open to changes to negative gearing and the capital gains tax to increase housing supply and allow younger Australians to get a foothold in the market. The federal budget, announced later today, is expected to contain an overhaul of negative gearing and the capital gains tax, breaking a pre-election promise not to move on the twin policies. Mr. Hamilton says he'll consider all options that will put pressure on demand and boost supply.
4: We need to do that. We've got a housing crisis. If you're not willing to turn every lever. Now, when I talk about the impact of immigration on housing, I get told, no, we can't talk about that from the Labor Party. So I think we need to be able to talk about every lever.
0: Singer-songwriter Deborah Conway has told the Royal Commission on Anti-Semitism and Social Cohesion that she and other Jewish artists have been vilified over their support for Israel. The acclaimed Jewish musician has given evidence at the inquiry about the level of anger directed at her, which has resulted in her struggling to secure performances and festival slots. Ms. Conway says her daughters and other young Jewish artists are facing the same backlash due to their support for the State of Israel.
5: You know, these are young people and they've got their careers in front of them, and they are being targeted and vilified and persecuted by people that have no basis to do that.
0: New South Wales police believe they've ended one of the state's longest manhunts in history after finding the body of a man in the state's central west. Police believe the body, found next to a ute 50 kilometres northwest of Lake Cargelligo, is that of 37-year-old Julian Ingram, who's accused of murdering three people in Lake Cargelligo in January. Western Region Commander Assistant Commissioner Andrew Holland says it'll bring closure to the victims' families.
6: The families have been advised by police that it could be Mr. Ingram. Obviously, as I said before, it's yet to be formally identified, but we believe with the identification at the scene that we've located, the clothing that the deceased is wearing, would lead us to believe that it is him.
0: The AFL says human error is to blame for a timekeeping mistake during Geelong's 54-point win over Collingwood on Saturday. Almost 2 minutes of extra play took place during the third quarter after a failure to restart the clock following a stoppage. A manual overriding of the timer then saw it wound back when it should have been spooled forward to make up the time difference. The mistake did not impact the outcome of the game. ABC News.
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8: Sydney, a shower or two, 17 to 23.
7: Melbourne cloud clearing, 8 to 21. Brisbane a shower or two, 17 to 24. Perth sunny, 9 to 27. Adelaide partly cloudy, 11 to 24. Hobart partly cloudy, 10 to 17. Canberra partly cloudy, 6 to 19. And Darwin partly cloudy, 25 to 34.
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12: Morning, welcome to Tuesday. What are you doing? I hope you're doing it well. Francis Leach with you here for Trevor Chapel. Coming up in a moment, it is actually budget day today. And it will be a big day for a lot of people because the federal government will be handing down the budget, Jim Chalmers' fifth budget, is it? I think it's his fifth budget. And it's seemingly to all pointers heading towards some major and significant announcements around tax changes in relation to housing. Which are designed to address intergenerational inequality. At least that's what the Treasurer tells us. There's no doubt that that's a big issue in the wider community, that young people trying to get into the housing market are finding it frustrating and difficult, and that there's a sort of generational tension there between those that have been able to acquire those assets and those that don't. And we're going to speak with Caroline Zielinski in a moment, who's a journalist with Domain, the major sort of real estate masthead for Nine newspapers, who wrote a really interesting review of a new Australian feature film, which is just about to be released, called Birthright, which is a drama that has a very hard and very direct look at the tensions between baby boomers and millennials. We're going to do that right after we hear Roxy Music and Avalon on ABC Overnights.

Oh, it's so luscious still, all these years later. Roxy Music, Avalon, and the late Yannick Etienne. She was a Haitian singer who provided that stunning performance on that track, Avalon, the title track too.

0: It's that tension, isn't it, between the parents and the son and his wife, which brings out the politics of all of this. And there's a part of the dialogue that you quote at the start of the article, which probably encapsulates at least what the perspective of younger people is about the way that they're seen by baby boomers and others. Can you give us a sense of what that conversation is? Because it's sort of the emotional pivot in the movie, a sort of confrontation between the father and the son.
1: Yes, so not giving it too much away, but, you know, Corey sort of has this discussion with his dad and asks him for a home loan. And the dad, you know, it's set in this kind of really interesting study of his dad. Everything's dark and the father looks very sort of patriarchal and imperious and, you know, wise. And, you know, he's sort of after a big sort of thinking scene, he says, no, Corey, I'm not going to give you the money. It's like, you know, when I was 20 years old, my dad set me down and gave me $10,000 to help me get started. I bought this house and it was nothing. You know, it was just scrub, dirt, ants and snakes. I built this life. But, you know, when you were 20 years old, I did the same thing for you. I get, you know, and you took that money, you traveled halfway around the world and you got an arts degree. And I just thought it was a very kind of clever encapsulation of, I guess, you know, a caricature of the worst of the issues between the two generations.
0: Well, it really does touch on the tensions, doesn't it? But, you know, you write about this for a living in the real world too. What is the reality of the other advantages that people of that boomer generation and

0: to everybody. It's sort of there are exceptions, but I guess during that time, my understanding is I've written a couple of sort of features on this. The sort of that generation, the boomer, baby boomer generation had, free university. They sort of had a more favorable taxation system. They paid less income tax on, when they were working during their peak sort of working years. And also they, they sort of benefited from the property boom, which sort of, during, my parents are boomers, for instance, but during the time when they bought their first house, it was maybe four times, it took, four times the annual wage to save up for a deposit. Now it's 11 times,
1: 11
0: so,
1: times.
0: so save up 20% deposit. And it's just sort of like, yes, and I understand that a lot of people from that generation did with it, gave up a lot. I do understand that you sort of moved into a house. There, a lot of them were not very pretty or whatever, well constructed, and they sort of worked at it and stuff like that. But it's sort of, it was a different world. I did a big sort of series on this at the end, at the beginning of this year, and I spoke to people, and they were like, "Well, I just bought this kind of house in Fitzroy for $7,500, and I had to put it all, put the stove in and everything like that." But today, it's not even possible to do a lot of these things. You can't even build your house anymore. There's all these different, layers of bureaucracy. And I suppose one thing is, a lot of sort of older generations think that millennials don't want to do it tough anymore, or they don't. But, if you're paying $1 million for the average house, you'd hope it has a stove in it, wouldn't you?
1: You would
0: Like,
1: indeed.
0: if I was paying 7,500 for an inner city home, I could do without. I could build it. I could afford it. But it's interesting. It's sort of, they've benefited from capital gains, discount taxes, and negative gearing, which obviously we're going to be hearing all about in the budget. And yeah, it's interesting.
1: The tension that you see in your day job, do you see it when you're out there? Carolyn, when you're covering real estate, at auctions and in those environments where younger people are trying desperately to get a toehold in the marketplace but are running into these sort of bottlenecks or brick walls that just are barriers to entry, are you really feeling it out there?
0: I am. So I do auction coverage every second month. And it's interesting how often investors outbid first home buyers. But because Victoria has become the most sort of favorable state for first home buyers, because Victoria has put in a lot of different taxes that, disincentivize investments. But you still go out there and you sort of see the young people bidding, but they have a ceiling, but so many times I've seen basically investors and boomers just outbid without any problem. And it's sort of like, you kind of see their faces fall, the young people, and they're already up to $1 million, and you're just sort of like, it's yeah. And I talk to a lot of renters as well, and it's not a really good sort of to be a tenant in Australia. It's not like it's in Europe. There's not many rights. I mean, there's, they're starting to fix that, but it's hard.
1: Carolyn Zielinski is with us. She writes real estate for Domain and for Nine Newspapers. And she's talking to us about a new film, which has just been released, called Birthright by Fiona Wright. It's the first satirical novel that she wrote. Kill Your Boomers is an example of how boomer millennial generation's tussles have broken into the art scene. So this is a conversation that's going on everywhere. And there's a fine tipping point where at the moment it's a cultural tension, but it hasn't really broken out into, a real stress on the social contract between older and younger people. Is there a danger that that could happen if the sorts of things we're seeing in the budget don't actually come to fruition and start to change the circumstance for younger people when it comes to finding their own home?
0: I think so. I think, well, look, I know a lot of people are really optimistic about the budget, but I've just got to see the fine print first. I don't know. I've only really done this property round for a year, but you sort of come to see how ingrained Australia is, housing and as a wealth, as an asset class. It sort of underpins our entire economy. And to try to disentangle that now, I don't, I don't even know how successful they're going to be in doing that. But look, I have my own opinions on how we could potentially fix this, but they're sort of they're quite.
1: Well, give us one. What would you do?
0: Oh, what would I do? I would include the primary residence in their pension asset test.
1: That's a massive change. It would have significant impact politically. That'd be so difficult to do. But that you're basically saying that we need a radical approach in order to break the fever of this.

0: interesting and change the course of the way this sort of asset accumulation happens in Australia.
1: Well, we do, because when you think about it, you've got a lot of the baby boomer population, they're living much, much longer and, you know, the sort of, you know, paying for their own healthcare, but the only way that a lot of these baby boomers can access money is through their homes. It's not like, you know, we think they're sitting around with millions of dollars in their pockets. They're not. It's all tied up in sort of their asset class that is not liquid. So we need to sort of, you know, let that release that. And I don't know, that's the only way I can see it sort of evening out down the generations.
0: Caroline, for the baby boom characters in the movie, Richard and Lynn, the father of the lad who comes home with his wife to live, are they being unsympathetically portrayed here? Are they getting a rough deal? I'm sure older people might look at it and go, oh, we're not all like that, or, you know, that's a victim's mentality from younger people. What's your gut feel on whether this is a fair depiction of how baby boomers and older people deal with this issue?
1: Look, I think you already probably gathered this, Francis, but I am a millennial, so I have come to this with a particular lens.
0: Yes.
1: And my boss is also a millennial, and she told me, are you sure that these parents are so unsympathetic, or are you looking at it from one lens? And to be honest, my boyfriend saw it with me, and he said he sort of felt for the parents a little bit. And look, you do. It's a caricature of both. So the parents, it's sort of a series of unfortunate events, but the kids, you know, the son literally kicks the parents out of their room because his pregnant wife was sleeping in a bunk and she's got a sore back. And anyway, so he literally starts kicking them out of the house. And you can kind of see it, like the parents have done their time, you know, they've raised their kids, they're comfortable, they want to live their life, and he's their son that comes in and wants to have pool parties in their house. So I think they are a bit mean-spirited, but I think it's exaggerated, obviously, for the film. But, you know, at the same time, Corey and his wife are also a bit petulant and a bit, you know, sort of they feel like they are owed this life.
0: Well, I can't wait to see it, because it sounds like it's got that element to that great Korean film Parasite to it, where it seems like a domestic situation that at a certain point goes vividly and aggressively crazy. Without giving away that any spoilers, are we heading in that direction with Birthright, this film?
1: Yes.
0: Excellent. That's what I needed to hear. I can't wait to see it. Well, it's a great time for it to be released. Like, the timing is spectacular, Carolyn.
1: Yes, it is. When I talked to Zoe Pepper, she was telling me, the director and the writer, that she actually started writing it in 2020 when she saw a lot of her millennial friends having to move back with their parents because, you know, of various reasons, and they could have sort of couldn't leave after a while or found it difficult. And she sort of started thinking, well, what if we look at that tension and sort of pull at that string and see where it can go if we just dramatize it more and more? And so she came up with this just amazingly, I don't know, ridiculous film, dark comedy. So, yeah.

0: very soon.
1: Yes, that's right. So in Melbourne, it'll be all right for the Age/Domain. So it'll be May 21st here, but I think, yeah, you'll be out and about everywhere. And it's not overly long. It's not like some, you know, those massive blockbuster 3-hour films. It's to the point. That comedy, I think, is definitely worth a watch. And it shows the sort of this generational problem in a much less, I don't know, how do you put it, like formal way. I think it gets through a lot of the messages that maybe might not get through from, you know, if you read an Economist article or something like that.
0: And I'll get everyone talking too. Carolyn, thanks so much for being with us on Overnights.
1: No problem. Thank you for having me on.
0: Carolyn Zielinski there, author, journalist with Domain at Nine Newspapers of the Age, talking to us about the new film by first-time filmmaker Zoe Pepper. It's called Birthright, and if you've been discussing that issue of property and boomers and millennials over the dinner table at barbecues or whatnot, this film might be for you. Frances Leach here, sitting in for Trevor over the next few weeks here on ABC Radio Overnights.
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0: Let's talk about it. Let's talk about that issue that Caroline outlined, the film Birthright deals with, intergenerational wealth gaps. Mark's in Wollongong. You can give us a call, 1300 800 222. Plenty of SMSs flying in too on 0437 774 774. Good morning, Mark.
6: Hello, Matt. How are you?
0: I'm well. What are your thoughts on this issue?
6: I'm a millennial, like, you know, in the younger side of millennial. And I guess when you see the discourse and stuff online between people sort of my age trying to get into the housing market and the older generation, there seems to be this, it's almost like there's schadenfreude or like this morose pleasure that not all of them, but the older generation sort of take in seeing younger people battle it out like this. Like they sort of seem to have this attitude that just, that because they sort of did it tough at the start or whatever, that we should too. And I don't have a problem with working hard, but it's, like, kind of like it was touched on before, it's not about working hard anymore. It's kind of chased away a little bit. And the other thing is, too, is, you know, it's part of the

0: there. Like, but that just isn't the reality anymore. So it's,
1: do you really feel that distant from it, that it's not, it's unattainable for you at the moment, Mark?
0: Yeah, absolutely. I mean, when I say I'm the younger side of millennial, I'm not really. Like, I'm sort of, you know, the sort of, I guess you could almost argue I'm nearly mid-30s now. So it does, right? Like, when you see the numbers and the reality on the ground, and you're sort of looking at what comes into your on your pay packet and what you would be liable for on the outgoing, it is impossible. And I don't think that the older generation fully grasps that. And when they say that they do, it's face value and it's just surface level, because they just don't get it. I don't think they can even conceptualise how much money it costs.
1: Have you given up on buying a house yourself? Do you think it's beyond your reach?
0: In the current market settings, at the current price levels, yes. I mean, you know, take Wollongong, for example, right? Like, you know, it really suffered at the hands of the exodus out of Sydney when Sydney prices pushed people out. Then obviously Wollongong's an exporter call, Central Coast, you know, all these places. I mean, the average price in Wollongong now is, you know, well over $1 million. And I commute to Sydney to work.
1: At great expense, I'd imagine, too.
0: Yeah, well, I mean, you know, I don't even think about it because it's just what you got to do, right? Like, you know, that's part of it, you know? Like, they say, oh, you know, they've got big pay packets and you earn more money than I ever did, but more of it goes out on stuff that I don't get to choose as well. It's not like I'm sitting there going on, I haven't been on an overseas holiday in 10 years. You know, like, it's this idea that people have about what we spend our money on and we waste it, and it's not. Like, most of it just goes on the same stuff that everybody, like food and petrol and... You know, I don't understand where this attitude comes from that we just piss money up the wall. I don't get it.
1: Mark, I really appreciate your perspective. It's an important one. Thanks for sharing it with us.
0: No worries. Thanks, man. See you later.
1: Bye. Have a good morning. Let's head to Tracy and Mooney Ponds on this issue this morning. 1-300-800-222 is the number. Tracy, how are you going?
2: Oh, good. Thanks, Francis. It is nuanced, and I get that young man before, you know, saying how difficult it is. It is difficult, but it was difficult for us in the early 90s too. Sure, you know, prices were affordable, but we did go without. You know, we didn't have new furniture, and the tale that I would tell is that, you know, people like me who divorced and got bugger all had to start again. And I only last year bought an apartment in Mooney Ponds at age 61.
1: Yeah. So that's a really interesting point you bring up.
2: Yeah,
1: that is an interesting point you bring up, Tracy, about the other aspect of this. This is a sort of related issue, is that the largest growing cohorts of people ending up in poverty are middle-aged women who find themselves in that situation. So the wider housing issue sort of sits over the top of this intergenerational issue, doesn't it?
2: It does. And there really does need to be structural changes, like tax breaks for people with second, third, whatever properties. That just needs to, like, why should someone on $150,000, $200,000 pay less tax than someone on $60,000, which is what negative gearing does for you and all of those tax benefits?
1: Well, we'll have to watch tonight, won't we, to see what the Treasurer comes up with. It'll be a big moment.
2: Yeah, absolutely. And back to my point about it is affordable. If people are talking about $1 million first loans, you don't need $1 million first loan. Get a one-bedroom flat, you know, 10, 12, 15 kilometres out of the CBD. Pay that off over the next 10, 15 years and then go bigger, you know. Like, my daughter inherited a house. She bulldozed it. She had a free house. She bulldozed it and now has $1 million mortgage. Now that, and I don't want to say every young person's like that, but there is that sense that I want it all and I want it now. And we didn't have that sense.
1: Thanks for your perspective, Tracy. This SMS coming through from Kalkun in Napa, who's saying, I'm a Gen Xer living in a car. I won't be wasting money to watch the film. So, you know, people are doing it tough, no doubt about it. To Flemington in Melbourne. Morning, Bill.
3: G'day, Francis. I was going to talk about decentralisation, which they talked about when I went to school and I'm 73. I went to Warrnambool races the other day. It's like going back 100 years going to Warrnambool on the train. You know, and look at all the money they're spending on the SLR, and that's inflated all the prices in, say, Melbourne and in Sydney. And Melbourne now, as a city, it's become too big. I think once a city gets over about 3 million people,

0: becomes inefficient. You look at people in the outer suburbs now and the lengths of time they spend in traffic and congestion, and so it's no planning.
1: I could agree more on that element, Bill. If you look at the strategic planning approach, it's been a disaster. The attempt to decentralise Australia from capital city environments, it just hasn't worked. There was a period of time, even during the COVID period, I guess people were saying there was renaissance in regional living, but not enough to offset the continued growth of cities and the lack of infrastructure as well. So it's another element to this question that needs to be dealt with. And I don't know what the solution is.
0: Yeah, I feel sorry. Like my goddaughter's just had two little kids, and I feel sorry for. Well, luckily she'll inherit down the track. I said that to her. I said you'll have to wait for your mum to die, but you will inherit one day. I said, lucky you're in that position, because a lot of people aren't.
1: Well, that's the big threat. I mean, that's the big looming threat, that we will be establishing a caste system here, Bill, and that is where those that do inherit will have the opportunity to have the capacity to buy a home, and those that have no prospect of inheritance, like my dad when he died last year, had $5 in his bank. Like literally, you've got no chance of buying a house. So that's what the Treasurer and others with big minds need to think about how to change this. But thank you for your call. We've got plenty of calls coming in. So
0: no worries.
1: I better move on and go to Canberra and say hello to Tony this morning here on ABC Radio Overnight. Hi, Tony.
2: Hello there, fellow St Kilda Football Club devotee.
1: That is I.
2: Yeah, indeed. I love them.
1: Go the Saints.
2: Anyway, onto the issue. I've got no dramas at all with this long overdue legislation capital gains tax, and also the other one which will slightly affect the market. There's capital gains tax and then there's
1: negative gearing.
2: Yeah, no dramas. Lots and lots of people have benefited from those reforms that Howard brought in 25-30 years ago, so they've been milking that and become progressively more comfortable. I've got friends and associates that have got between 2 to 7 properties, and they're just sitting back, having a cocktail and go, this is easy. So, that's just a sliver of the population. But, if these initiatives can help to adjust the market and give, younger people especially, more of a go, equity, fairness, all those labour principles and bloody motherhood statements, this hopefully will go some way towards addressing that. And underneath all that, your producer tells me, thankfully, that they're going to also boost support for the homeless. If we can't address that problem, we're just running away from reality, basically. I've been homeless and I live in a public housing complex. It's got people squatting in the carports and they're really unwell, and sheds are being broken into so that these poor people can actually find enough space to doss down away from the elements, and it gets pretty cold in Canberra. And it's just a weeping wound that successive governments sort of don't want to come on down and face that bloody fact. If they don't address it, and I hope they will over time, we might as well shuffle off. That's my passion.
1: Good on you, Tony. Really appreciate that. Let's speak with Greg, who's out there on the road. He's driving this morning with us here on ABC Radio Overnight. It's Francis here for Trevor at the moment. We're talking about that issue of intergenerational wealth gaps and housing. G'day, Greg.
3: G'day, mate. How are you going?
1: I'm well. What is your experience?
3: Well, I'm 61, so I'm not a... not sure where that puts me in the gender.
1: What year were you born, Greg?
3: 65.
1: I think you are just an early Gen Xer. You might be the first of the Gen Xers. But yeah, you're on the cusp of boomerdom.
3: Yeah, I'm a young 61 almost.
1: Yes, mate.
3: So anyway, I sort of find it hard to swallow the fact that certain sort of brackets of people are doing it tougher than others. I mean, obviously there's people that are very wealthy and they probably work very hard for that, but as far as buying a house, I've just put a deposit on a home.
1: Congratulations.
3: Right, so

0: floor and life got in the way, and then it all went down the toilet and, you know, had to rebuild. So when I had to get a second job so that I could get the deposit together, and I moved out of my place, and I was living in a tent. And I guess my point is, people just need to be prepared to do whatever they need to do to get the, you know, to get to where they want to be. I just think it's like some of the people that I work with, they tend to, a lot of stuff's too hard.
1: Do you think also that government can play a role in changing the settings that they've got access to make it easier for people to reach that goal so you don't have to end up living in a tent?
0: Well, it didn't bother me in the slightest, to be honest, but as long as you're warm and you've got food, you're right, you know. But I think they do. I think the other problem is that you've got people who... trying to get established for a second time round, and they don't get the benefits that a first home buyer gets.
1: Good on you, Greg. I better move on because I've got a couple of other callers I need to get to, but I appreciate your perspective, mate, and I hope planning the move into the new home is a good experience for you.
0: It'll be awesome. Thank you very much for your time.
1: Thanks, mate. Let's go to Townsville now. Troy, who's given us a call here on ABC Radio Overnight. Hi, Troy.
2: How you going, mate? Listen, look, I was listening, and I listened to that last caller too, and, you know, he's right. You've got to be prepared to do whatever it takes. Like, I was 53, paying child support, still are paying child support. I've got a 14-year-old daughter, and I pay school fees, and I'm a blue-collar worker. But I'm out here working this morning at 4 a.m., and I'm not driving a new Ford Ranger. I've got a 30-year-old car, and so on and so on, and I haven't had any overseas holidays. I haven't even had a holiday in probably 10 years. So this is what I'm saying, like... and I'm not saying that, and look, I agree with the homeless thing. It's bad.
1: Is it bad in Townsville too, Troy? Do you see a lot of it?
2: Oh, yeah, and because the rents are a killer for anybody.
1: Yeah.
2: And I sympathise with people paying rent, but people said to me when I bought my home and where I bought it in the Bronx, and they said, oh, I wouldn't buy a house there. And, you know, we're going on an overseas holiday. Well, those guys are still renting.
1: Yep, so it's a choice too, you're saying.
2: Yeah, but I don't think there's much of a choice now.
1: Yep.
2: With this boom, I hope something happens. I hope the market doesn't crash because I'm about to sell my place. But I hope some of these things that are going to come in with the budget help the younger people. And I also hope that the extremely wealthy start to pay a fair rating of tax compared to the average worker.
1: Good on you, mate. What sort of work are you doing, Troy?
2: I drive a truck, and that's what I do.
1: Good on you, mate. Safe driving, and thanks for giving us a call.
2: Okay, no worries. Thank you very much, and have a good evening.
1: You too,
2: lovely
1: mate.
2: Show.
1: Thank you, mate. Troy in Townsville there with us, and a great conversation that we're having. We'll finish with Rhonda in Hornsby on this one. But it's been a really important conversation. Of course, ABC News, whether it's on radio, television or online, will have a full coverage and analysis of the federal budget, which is happening tonight in Canberra. Good morning, Rhonda.
3: Good morning. I just want to reassure most people that the baby boomers worked their kibers off, absolutely, to try and earn something. It wasn't just one parent that was working, it was two parents working. The next thing is the homeless, the STD, it's known as, sexually transmitted debt. So a lot of women are homeless or near homeless because the husband went in for a second type of person, divorced the first one. She still had to pay off some of the mortgage. She ended up being homeless. And the third thing that I was going to mention is that when we were trying to afford housing,

0: We didn't have international investors coming over and buying blocks of units.
1: Well, that's part of the reason why young people are finding it tougher, because they're also going up against international investors. And there are laws now to try to mitigate against that too. So it's a very, very crowded market. Will you be watching the budget tonight, Rhonda, to see what happens?
0: Yes, I'm hoping, like anything, that from a lot of people's perspective, the greedy investors will start understanding that they're earning off people that can't afford it.
1: Good on you, Rhonda. Thanks for calling. I appreciate you giving us some of your time this morning.
0: Thank you. Bye-bye.
1: Thanks to everybody who called in on the open line this morning. It was a really important conversation, and no doubt there'll be more of it after the Treasurer Jim Chalmers delivers his budget tonight. And you'll be able to watch that on ABC TV and, of course, all the full analysis afterwards as well from the ABC News team will give you an insight into what's happening in the budget, what changes are afoot and how it's going to impact you. ABC Radio Overnights, Francis Leach with you here for Trevor Chappell for the next couple of weeks. In a moment, have you noticed more deep fake AI-generated slop when you're having a look at your Facebook feed or your Instagram feed? Just junk that's piling up and you don't know what's real and what's not anymore? We're going to be talking about that.
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1: Don't forget, Kate Mead is going to be with us from ABC News after the next news break to talk through the stories that are setting up your Tuesday. We'll catch up with Kate in a little while. AI slop. Do you know what that is? It's that generated video or content that you might see if you're on social media or even just on your computer, which looks real, but it very much ain't. And it's also got some sinister undertones as well when using other people's imagery or other people's personal data to generate this content, which is catching people out. I'd love to hear from you. 1-300-800-222. Have you ever been caught out by it? Are you concerned that photos that you've posted online, maybe ages ago too, it could be years and years ago, once you've posted it, it's always part of your internet history? Or have you seen it being used to create a deep fake of you as well? Deep fakes are a real problem because the technology has become so sophisticated and so powerful that it's getting harder and harder to discern what's real and what's not. We're talking this morning about this with Professor Graham Austin, Chair in Private Law, working at the Victoria Uni of Wellington and the University of Melbourne. And he joins us here this morning. Good morning, Professor. How are you going?
3: I'm doing well. Thanks, Francis. Very nice to be with you.
1: Thank you for talking to us about this, because it's a real concern. And the technology has become so sophisticated now in a really short space of time. So it's very hard for legislators and others to keep up with the changes and try to deal with it.
3: Yeah, that's absolutely right. But we're seeing responses around the world to the problem of deepfakes, criminal prohibitions in Australia. There's some moving through the House in New Zealand. That's happening around the world. But we're also seeing some people turning to the civil courts to use things like tort law to enforce their rights against deepfakes.
1: Usually it's celebrities we see who might take this sort of action. Is that still the case? Who are some of the more high-profile cases in recent times that have taken on a deepfake and tried to get some sort of compensation or recompense?
3: There's been early examples with Australian stars. Back in the 90s, some of the stars from the Neighbours TV program found themselves in a kind of deepfake experience when they were used in computer games. But today, as you say, the technology is so much more sophisticated and this stuff is being distributed everywhere. The real high-profile stars at the moment who have had some success in the courts have actually been Bollywood stars in India. So Aishwarya Rai Bachchan, Anil Kapoor, these are huge celebrities in India. I mean, they're actually some of the most famous people in the world. And they've been using the civil courts to shut down websites and get injunctions to block access to some of the more egregious deepfakes of them being used in pornography, in chatbots, that sort of thing. The Indian courts seem to be the first out of the block.
1: How hard is it to have a court ruling that you can enforce? Because this is a transnational activity, isn't it? So, you know, well beyond, say, the Indian jurisdiction, there could be someone sitting in a room somewhere generating deep fakes of these Bollywood stars, and they're beyond the reach of the Indian courts and the Indian law.
3: Yeah, that is absolutely right. It is a global problem, and for people in these cases, shutting down these sites globally is difficult. There have been, on the other hand, you know, blocking access to the people, you know, around you, your friends and family is a decent start. There are techniques that the law can use to enforce judgments in countries overseas. There's been an interesting case out of San Francisco, it's a criminal case, where they've been blocking access to websites where pornographic images of young girls have been distributed. So you're absolutely right. This is blocking access on the international scene is going to be one of the new frontiers in this area.
1: Have we seen any action within the Australia or New Zealand to try to legislate to deal with this at the moment, or is it still being developed?
3: Well, Australia's got some pretty good criminal law. There are amendments to the Criminal Code in 2024 that was specifically designed to address this problem. In New Zealand, there's a bill that is going through the House that's addressing, trying to create criminal prohibitions in this area. And that's important as well as these civil cases, because not everyone, you know, very few people have the means to bring a civil case. So the criminal prohibitions are very important, and they need to be very carefully drafted so that the criminal prohibitions reach this completely fictitious simulation of real people. And the other thing too with criminal law is you open the door, depending on the country you're in, to victim support for people, you know, young children who have been victims of nudification and so on. The perpetrators need to be prosecuted, but also we need to get support for the people who have been traumatised by this stuff.
1: Professor Graeme Austin, Chair in Private Law at Victoria University in Wellington, New Zealand, is with us. We're talking about deepfakes and AI-generated content, which is everywhere these days, and the impact it's having both on those people who have their images stolen or their intellectual property ripped off, but also what the implications are for the wider community as well, and the political landscape too. No doubt that's becoming a huge issue too. We'd love to hear from you, 1300 800 222, 1300 800 222, if you've had to deal with deep fakes, or maybe, you know, you've been tricked by one, you've seen something you thought was real that wasn't, or you can SMS as well, 0437 774 774. So, you know, for democracy, which has a number of pressure points right now, Professor Austin, deep fakes in political campaigning are very much part of the landscape, or AI slop, as it's called. And we know that President Donald Trump uses a lot of it, AI generated imagery, to troll his enemies and opponents. So I guess more famously, it's that one of him in the fighter jet dropping a whole lot of excrement on protesters below, all of that sort of stuff. So this is very much part of the political landscape now, and it's getting very hard for people to discern what's real and what's not when it comes to making decisions about who they're going to vote for.
3: Yeah. You're absolutely right. I mean, I think you've nailed it there, in that you've got a lot of deep fakes that are being used for misleading information in the political scene. And there's also financial fraud that is being used. You know, very easy to clone somebody's voice and then, you know, a kid's over, you know, teenage.

0: the voice clone says that, you know, your teenager's been injured overseas. But the political one is very interesting because there's that balance between shutting down misleading or fictitious content, you know, just having a politician saying something that she or he never said. The legislation that is in the United States is trying to strike this balance between shutting down misleading content, but also making room for things like parodies and satire. So in some areas, you've got some freedom of expression concerns. Absolutely none in financial fraud, for example. But in the political scene, there's a difficult needle to thread. Sometimes, when it's misleading conduct, no. But also, we need to be able to take the mickey out of politicians as well, and AI tools give people the opportunity to do that.
1: Professor Austin, what about the responsibility of the big tech companies? That, you know, we've seen this battle before where they claim not to be publishers, so they're not responsible for the content that goes up on their sites, but they're just merely a portal for it. This is going to be another fight that has that sort of argument built in, isn't it?
0: Absolutely. And one of the battlegrounds going forward is going to involve what's the responsibility for putting up what they call guardrails so that, you know, you can't make a clone of a famous celebrity or an ordinary person for that matter. There is a lot of litigation going on around the world, but particularly in the United States, testing the, you know, the responsibility of these big tech companies for making sure that there are appropriate guardrails, and there are you know, some good actors, not so good actors, and I think the law is going to help sort out the good actors and the bad actors. And these are powerful technologies, and they can be useful. I mean, Hollywood is using them. On the other hand, it's appropriate that society says, "Yeah, develop these technologies, but make sure you have these guardrails in place."
1: Thank you for talking to us, Professor Austin. Really fascinating conversation.
0: Great, it's my pleasure to be here.
1: Professor Graham Austin, University of Wellington, Victoria University of Wellington, Chair in Private Law, talking to us about deep fakes and why it's important that we keep an eye out for what's real and what's not online. News coming up very soon. Kate Mee from ABC News to join us after that.

0: Silverchair. Newcastle's finest there, and Straight Lines here on ABC Radio Overnights. Coming up to the latest ABC news, and following that, Kate Mead will join us in the studio with the news for your Tuesday, including Delta Goodrum flying the flag for Australia at Eurovision. Yes, Australia in Europe once again. News time.
1: It's gotten worse. Lots of anger.
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0: Good morning, this is ABC News with David Rollins. The final passengers aboard the cruise ship hit by a hantavirus outbreak have been evacuated, with the vessel now bound for the Netherlands from the Canary Islands. The six passengers, four Australians, a New Zealander and a British national who lives in Australia, have been flown to the Netherlands, where they'll be repatriated to their home countries. They are expected to be quarantined in Perth for at least 3 weeks upon their return, given the incubation period of the hantavirus can be up to 8 weeks. Meanwhile, the captain of the cruise ship at the centre of the outbreak has praised the conduct of passengers and crew. Three passengers have died, but the World Health Organisation continues to stress that the overall risk is low, as several more cases have become known overnight. Captain Jan Dabrowski has asked for the privacy of those impacted to be respected.
1: I ask for privacy and respect to our guests and their families and our crew members.

0: Prime Ministership, he announced several new pieces of legislation, including the nationalisation of British Steel.
1: Legislation will be brought forward this week to give the government powers, subject to that public interest test, to take full national ownership of British Steel. Public ownership in the public interest. Urgent, government, on the side of working people.
0: Housing analysts are sceptical about the impact of proposed changes to housing taxation set to be included in tonight's budget. The federal government has flagged a wind-back of the capital gains tax discount and negative gearing, labelling the current housing market as unfair and unacceptable. Professor Nikki Morrison from the Urban Transformations Research Centre at Western Sydney University says he's unsure how effective the changes will be.
2: I think to some extent we're seeing here a bit of talk, but I think if they do change these rules, it will have, if nothing else, a bit of a psychological impact on investors, and it might take some of the heat out of the market. So I do think some of it will be real, but of course, as always, some of it will be just talk as well.
0: Deputy Federal Liberal Leader Jane Hume says her party should

0: until 6 a.m. Eastern time in the regions as well. But to get your day started, there's only one thing you need, and that is Kate Mead from ABC News to come in and talk to us about the big stories of the day, and she's been good enough to do it yet again. Good morning, Kate.
1: Oh, good morning, Francis. It's great to see you first thing in the morning. This is how you start a day or finish the day, whichever it may be for you.
0: Sometimes I'm not quite sure. I'm still still adjusting to this whole routine. It just goes on and on and on. But it is a big day, and we had a really interesting discussion last hour, Kate, about the issues that will be in tonight's federal budget, with Jim Chalmers, the Treasurer, standing up around 7 p.m. Eastern Standard Time to deliver his fifth federal budget.
1: It is. It will be on your radios, local and nationally. It will be on your TVs. It will be on your social media. I love, Francis, that the PR team roll out, it's the most ambitious and responsible yet. I feel like they're the words I heard 12 months ago, but either way, it is the next step forward. So it still makes sense. It's a good line.
0: Is that like saying this is the best Olympic Games ever? Every one of them is the best Olympic Games ever.
1: Correct, until you have the next one, 100%. Look, focuses will be on that intergenerational equality. They'll also be looking at capital gains, negative gearing, despite the federal government saying we're not touching that in the election last time. So, look, there'll be a lot of analysis today. That's not my job. We'll leave it to the experts. But just, you know, heads up, if you weren't aware, there will be lots of chat about the budget today, and then lockup will happen, and then we will unpack it over the next 24 hours with you.
0: The lockup's a strange thing. It's a strange anomaly that still exists. So I've worked in Parliament. I've worked at budget time when it's on. And, you know, to get a ticket into lockup is a big deal for the press gallery. You have to get a ticket, so you get asked to go into the budget lockup, and you're there for 3 or 4 hours, and there will be government ministers wandering around within the lockup. It's like invigilators at a school exam, and you can sort of like pull Katie Gallagher aside if she's in there and say, what's this particular part of the budget about? So they'll answer your questions, and no phones allowed in. You've got to ban the phone, not allowed to have that in there, and then you're allowed out, and then, you know, all hell breaks loose. But it's a strange sort of convention, the lockup.
1: May I ask you the questions that we've all wanted to know of you? I'm sorry to put you on the spot like this. Is that okay?
0: Yeah, go right ahead.
1: What do you get to eat? Because I've heard over in the UK they get really fancy food. Like really, really, except that last year they cut the budget on the food and they only got like this cheap biscuits. So in your time.
0: Oh, no, there's no food.
1: What do you mean you're in there for hours?
0: Well, there might be snacks, but there's no food. I have been also to I've been lucky enough to go to the dining room at the House of Commons. It's a bit of a step up then from what we know at Parliament House in Canberra. Have you ever been to the Trough?
1: No.
0: The Trough is the...
1: I know the Trough is.
0: The Trough is the staff cafe at Parliament House in Canberra. It's called the Trough for a reason.
1: Ugh, it doesn't sound good.
0: Well, when you're working in Parliament House, it's odd because it is beautiful buildings, stunning, but it is isolated. You're kind of stuck there. Mm. So you can't just go, I'm just going to go down to the local cafe to get a coffee and a sandwich. You're on site. It's up on the hill, and the Trough is where we have to go and eat all the time.
1: It sounds disgusting, by the way. I think the fact that you've called it the Trough is not helping. More questions from the people I'm certain that they're asking of you. How closely are the journos working together once you get that lock in?
0: Well, everyone's looking for an angle, and different journos will be told to go in there with different perspectives. Yeah. So you might have a different bet. You might be looking at purely at the housing stuff. Someone else might be looking at the tax stuff. Someone might be looking at the defence stuff. So you've got a purely significant beat. And then, of course, the overall analysis will come to. Now, Kate, I'm going to get you to hold there to go through the rest of the news with me in a sec, but we do need to get to finance while we get the opportunity.
1: Timely.
0: Yeah, finance. We will do finance. Let's do it.
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0: Mike Girardi's independent finance consultant in New York, and I bet Mike would love to go into a federal Australian parliamentary lockup and go through the budget papers. It's for some people like Mike who love their numbers, they love their figures, they love the dollar signs and where all the money's being spent. This is like Christmas for them. G'day, Mike. How are you going?
3: Good day, Francis. How are you? You know, I was an accountant in my previous life, so
0: this is your day then.
3: But no, but it didn't last long. I think I held that job for about a year.
0: Well, it's Federal Budget Day here in Australia, so it's all about the numbers later on tonight. But what

0: The market's telling us today.
1: Well, today U.S. stocks are modestly higher. In fact, they were higher earlier in the day, and they're just about the flat line at this point in time. The investors are trying to balance, this long in the tooth AI technology rally that we've had against continuing geopolitical friction and rising energy costs. Gasoline in the States now averages $4.50 a gallon. That's double what it was from a few years ago.
0: Gee, that's incredible. Is it getting up to the equivalent of what was going on during the oil shock of the 70s? Is that what we're talking about?
1: I think the oil shock of the 70s, of course, I lived through it, and for the life of me, I think prices were higher. I have to go back and research that, Francis. I'm not sure.
0: Fair enough.
1: But what investors are worrying about, obviously, is that these higher prices are going to filter into inflation data, which is due out later in the week, and those rising energy costs under that scenario, the Fed will keep rates higher for longer. And, everybody's waiting for the Federal Reserve to cut interest rates. Well, that's not going to happen if inflation is out of control because of rising energy prices. We had company-specific news today, like Intel. Intel's up another 5% after a 14% jump on Friday on reports that it would build chips for Apple. In fact, the whole sector continues to make all-time highs behind the lead of stocks like Micron and NVIDIA. You know, investors this week will also be watching President Trump's visit to China in the hopes that we'll have a furthering of a stable relationship, because we're not going to have a global recovery unless we have a stable relationship with China. So that's very important. And surprisingly, the market held together pretty well today, given the fact that President Trump announced that Iran's new proposal is totally unacceptable. You know, stocks were higher this morning in the face of higher oil prices. So that was a little bit of a surprise. We had a higher European close today, and the Dow Jones Industrial Average here at 3 o'clock is up just 13 points to 49,622, essentially flat. The S&P is also flat now, and NASDAQ, as I'm looking at that, is also flat. Crude oil is up $2.69 to $98.11 a barrel. Gold is up $3.50 to $47.34. Silver is up $5.69 to $86.56. And copper is up 18 cents to $6.47. The Aussie's flat in our market at 72.49. And looking ahead, your market's poised to open a little bit higher, up about 20 points. And that's about it, Francis.
0: Thanks, Michael.
1: I tried to rush it through because I know I was not, I know we were a little late getting on this morning. So,
0: all good, my friend. We'll talk again soon.
1: Okay, you be well. Talk to you soon.
0: You
1: bye.
0: Too. 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
0: Morning to you. Kate Mead's still with us from ABC News, setting up what the news of the day is going to be. Now, we've got the Ashes. We love the Ashes. But now, I think Eurovision is becoming Australia's second great contest obsession.
3: Well, we're honoured to be invited, really. I think we're still the cousin that's just grateful to have been invited to the wedding at the moment. But the party has certainly begun over in Vienna. Huge at the moment, and lots of coverage on this, but they are expecting more and more disruptions and more protests over Israel's participation in this. We've got broadcasters that are boycotting from Spain, Ireland, Netherlands, Iceland over the war in Gaza. There's needed to be increased security. There's also more and more demonstrations. I mentioned the protests there. But it's calling for a contest-wide boycott now. So it's kind of ramping up, but it's pushing through. Now, for us in Australia, why do we care? We've always got that friend that's

0: Oh, it sounds completely Euro trash, which is exactly what it needs to be. Go
1: but
0: Delta.
1: What's happened overnight is, and I love this for her, is that she's announced that she's going to release an album in November called Pure.
0: Who knew that she would do that, aligned to her performance at Eurovision? What a confluence of circumstances.
1: Hey. When you're gifted something like this and all of Australia's talking about it, why not take the extra while you can?
0: Are you a Eurovision watcher and or fan?
1: I think I was when I was at like early 20s, really used to enjoy going to the parties and dressing up and things like that. But otherwise, not really. And I don't know. So again, I feel like lately we're getting a bit more coverage with, you know, people having social media and things like that. So.
0: Is it wrong for me to feel like Australia's like was invited to a party,
1: yeah,
0: as you said, and like determinedly never left? But we just, you know, look at that person at your party that just wants to sleep on your couch for the next 10 years. Like, have we overstayed our welcome at Eurovision as a very much non-European country?
1: Possibly. We're not supposed to be there, let's be honest.
0: But we've had a lot.
1: And we can't win.
0: We've just got, like, observer status.
1: Yeah.
0: So Delta,
1: we're the cousin, the annoying cousin, absolutely, that you said, that did not go home, that slept on the couch.
0: So you're telling me that Delta can't win the competition? Like she can't get through to the final?
1: Well, she's from Australia. Isn't that the rules? Like, we're letting you over to perform, but we're not actually letting you be in the competition. Isn't that the whole thing? It's just
0: like
1: a token.
0: We're just the special friend that gets an encouragement award. Is that it?
1: Yeah, now Francis, there's nothing wrong with the participation award coming from someone that didn't win a lot of medals. Very happy with my certificates, thank you very much.
0: Your brown ribbon for participating. Give me this. What was it again at school sports? It was blue ribbon for winning.
1: Yeah.
0: There's a red one for second.
1: Green for third.
0: For third, and then you got a participation.
1: Yeah.
0: Sorry, Kate, didn't mean to trigger anything.
1: That's okay, that's okay. Let me tell you about some frogs. 800 of them. This is a good news story, okay?
0: Yeah.
1: 800 critically endangered northern, now, corroboree, am I saying that correctly?
0: Yep.
1: I'm looking at you there. Frogs have been released in the Bindabella National Park in southern New South Wales after being bred and raised in a special quarantine facility. Now, this is the largest ever undertaken by the Taronga Zoo, its breeding program. It began 15 years ago. These tiny little frogs are really bright coloured, and they'd eaten some bad mushrooms and nearly wiped out the whole thing. They've rebred them and now.
0: See, we've had a bad run in Australia with mushrooms lately.
1: Yeah, no, I did have a little moment there, but I was more concerned about pronouncing their name right than, going with the mushroom thing. But, yeah, so good news coming out of Taronga Zoo, and hopefully they kick on.
0: Good on you, Kate.
1: No worries.
0: You started your day brilliantly hanging out with me talking nonsense.
1: Do you know what? We're here to bring a bit of entertainment and joy to you in the morning.
0: Oh, we're trying at least. Good on you, mate. We'll talk to you again tomorrow.
1: Have a good morning.
0: Kate Mead from ABC News with us. And as she said, full coverage of the budget tonight on ABC TV and radio, full coverage and analysis as well. In a moment, we're going to head to Port Lincoln in South Australia and catch up with Lee Pedler to find out what's happening in that beautiful, important part of the country.

0: What a great way to start the day with the jangle of the beautiful 12-string Rickenbacker guitar and the harmonies of the Birds. All I Want to Do Here on ABC Overnights.
1: For some, the world's a stage.
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0: Emma Pedler is with ABC Radio on the Eyre Peninsula in South Australia, and we're catching up with her this morning to talk about what's happening in her part of the world. Good morning, Emma. How are you?
4: Hello, Francis. I'm good. How are you?
0: I'm not too bad. Now, for those who are geographically challenged like myself, place the Eyre Peninsula for us on the map.
4: We are right on the edge of the Great Australian Bight. So we've got the Western Australian border on one side of my broadcast area, and then it scoops around to the very tip down on the bottom of Lower Eyre Peninsula where Port Lincoln is, Kalinyella and Bungala country, and then back up towards Whyalla. So we've got the half circle of the Great Australian Bight over here our way.
0: That's a fair tract of land that you cover. There's no doubt about that. It's an amazing terrain as well. I do love the Great Australian Bight. And as we head into winter, there is no better place to watch for whales than some of the spots along there.
4: Yeah, there certainly is. It's a beautiful country for sure. And while the country is wide, you know, this great wide plain that we live on, we also don't have a whole lot of people here, which is why it's one of the biggest areas in terms of the federal electorate seats. So the seat of Grey over here is one of the largest in the country. I think the Kimberley might be the only one that could be larger. So I know that here we don't

0: have a whole lot of people. They're looking at the moment at redistributing the boundary election zones. They're looking at renaming the seat of Gray to O'Donoghue after Yunkundjara woman, Dr. Luisa O'Donoghue. AC, CBE, DSG, a lot of acronyms after
1: a life of achievement.
0: After that name. A lot of achievements, certainly. The first Indigenous nurse at the Royal Adelaide Hospital went on to become an incredible leader amongst her people and to speak out for basically fairness, wanted reconciliation, wanted equal rights in society. And, yeah, there's been a conversation at the moment that has closed for comment amongst the people. I think it's now... It has been open for comment on the comments. It's an interesting process that they do. But one thing for sure is we know a whole lot more about Dr. Luisa O'Donoghue than we did about Sir George Gray, for whom the electorate has previously been named.
1: Well, and who was he?
0: We decided to do a bit of a dig. So he was a former governor of South Australia. We knew this, and we were told he was pretty good with money. He did things in a way that meant that financially, wherever he went, often was in a better position once he had finished in his term. So he worked not only in South Australia, he was a governor in New Zealand twice. He also went on to South Africa to work over there. And I think this highlights just what was a time when the UK were sending out their emissaries, if you will, at a time of colonisation to look at what would happen in the local lands that they were, you know, spreading out to. And Sir George Gray was a linguist. He was really good at learning language. So here in Australia, he learnt Noongar over in Western Australia. He was able to communicate with Aboriginal people out there. It didn't always do him well, which I'll get to in a moment, but he learnt the Maori tongue over in New Zealand. I wouldn't put it past him that he learnt different tribal tongues over in Africa whilst he was there as well.
1: So just that gift for languages is an extraordinary thing, isn't it? It's incredible that someone could learn that many very different languages because he was travelling a lot, so he wasn't spending a hell of a lot of time in these places, but just the ability to do it.
0: And he was only young. He was 25 when he was in when he was here in Western Australia, and he managed, to learn that tongue in that time. He was seen as a young leader. He was also very good at writing. He wrote a lot of books. He documented everything. He documented, you know, the tribal songs of the New Zealand people over there. But it's an interesting thing because we look back at that and you think, well, that indicates that potentially he has some kind of empathy for the people. He must have developed a friendship to learn a language in that particular way. But actually what they're saying now, historians, is that the history is a little darker than that. Whilst he may at the time have been seen as being a bit more of a liberal type person in terms of empathy for the people, that history is now showing that perhaps it was only that it was documented so, and the reality may have been quite different. So we spoke to an award-winning historian in New Zealand, and it turns out that Sir George Gray was actually the man was responsible for quite a large massacre of the Maori King movement outside of Auckland. And the documentation that looks at what actually happened, which is indeed often his very own notes, signals that perhaps that the things that he was telling the people and what was actually happening may have been two very different things, Francis.
1: And this gets to that tension now that we see in lots of parts of the world where colonial statues are being either pulled down or are being challenged, that the colonial history of some of the founding people that are commemorated are being reassessed, and both, you know, people who think that might be the right thing to do, but it also causes a lot of heartache for those who are very committed to, the history that has been well established and don't like it being challenged.
0: That's right. It's an, you know, it, History is always an interesting thing, right? Because it's often written by the victors of history. So you've got to kind of look at it and acknowledge that that is the written history and this is what happened. You've also got to acknowledge that it was certainly at a time where different things were more accepted through wider society. But one of the historians I spoke to really did kind of talk about it. He said, now if I try and find the actual words that he said, that you've got to really look at history and make a decision for today. You've got to look at what they did back then, but you also need to have it reflected as a time of now. So you've got to sit here in today's society and say, are we going to remember them how they wanted to be remembered for the deeds that they did back then, or do we remember them now through our own lens and say, well, it is important to remember what happened in history, sure, but do they need to receive the acknowledgements that they receive today?
1: Well, the added context of what happened is important. There's no doubt about it. And when it comes to electorate names, they do change as electorates change. I mean, I grew up in the seat of Port Phillip. That's where it was forever and a day. But now it's the seat of McNamara. It's changed because the boundaries have changed, and so the seat name changes with it as well. So,
2: sport, and
1: good to talk to you, and we'll catch you again soon.
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3: ABC News, good morning. I'm Anna Vito. The Treasurer, Jim Chalmers, will today hand down a budget he's describing as his most ambitious yet. Political reporter Adam Langenberg has more.
4: Housing is at the centrepiece, with the budget set to include changes to negative gearing and capital gains tax, despite repeated election promises not to tinker with either measure. Treasurer Jim Chalmers has promised to address generational inequality, but also exercise spending restraint at a time of global uncertainty.
5: This is our most responsible budget yet, and our most ambitious.
4: The budget does not project a return to surplus over the next 4 years, but in figures released overnight, the government says it will contain smaller deficits than previously forecast.
3: Meanwhile, the Finance Minister, Katie Gallagher, says she'll be disappointed if the CSIRO announces further job cuts. The National Science Agency already plans to go ahead with cuts to up to 350 jobs, despite a new federal government injection of $387 million over 4 years announced on Saturday. Minister Gallagher says she believes the government's funding will put the CSIRO on a sustainable footing. The High Court will today consider the case of a Canberra man convicted over the death of his partner after an appeal which swapped the jury's verdict of murder to manslaughter. Elizabeth Byrne reports.
6: Michael O'Connell is now serving 10 years for manslaughter after his partner died when she fell from the bonnet of his car as he drove away after an argument. His lawyers will tell the High Court the Court of Appeal did not have the power to exchange the verdicts and he should either be retried or acquitted entirely. The DPP has lodged a separate case with the High Court, arguing the appeal was based on a case not raised in the trial or appeal and the murder conviction should be reinstated.
3: The final passengers aboard the cruise ship hit by the hantavirus outbreak have been evacuated, with the vessel now bound for the Netherlands from the Canary Islands. The six passengers, four Australians, a New Zealander and a British national who lives in Australia, have been flown to the Netherlands, where they will be repatriated to their home countries. They're expected to be quarantined in Perth for at least 3 weeks upon their return, given the incubation period of the hantavirus can be up to 8 weeks. The US President Donald Trump has described the ceasefire with Iran as being on massive life support, raising the prospect hostilities could resume. North America correspondent Lauren Day reports.
7: The president has trashed Iran's latest counterproposal as a piece of garbage, saying he didn't even finish reading it. He repeated his claims Iran is being run by a powerful faction of lunatics who want the fighting to continue, and described the ceasefire as weak.
8: I would say the ceasefire is on massive life support, where the doctor walks in and says, sir, your loved one has approximately a 1% chance of living.
7: The comments come after a week of strikes in the Persian Gulf rattled the fragile month-old ceasefire. Lauren Day, ABC News, Washington.
3: UK Prime Minister Keir Starmer says he will fight any leadership contest as dozens of his MPs call for his resignation following poor local election results. Europe correspondent Catherine Diss has more.
9: The local council elections in England and the parliamentary ones in Scotland and Wales were seen as another crunch moment for the Prime Minister as he again fights for his political survival. Labour suffered heavy losses across the board, losing ground to opponents on the left and right. In a speech to the Labour Party room, Sir Keir Starmer said he understands people are frustrated with him and he stands ready to prove his doubters wrong. He was facing a possible challenge from Australian-born backbench Labour MP Catherine West, but she says she's now instead gathering names for an orderly leadership transition in September.
3: And in sport, the owner of the Canberra Brave ice hockey team says a hole in the ice at the AIS Arena is in the process of being fixed. Saturday's sold-out home season opener was called off after heavy machinery damaged the rink. The Brave's owner, Stephen Campbell, says repairs should be complete by lunchtime and Saturday's game will be rescheduled.
10: We're just working with the team, the Sydney Ice Dogs and the Australian Ice Hockey League, to confirm a date. There are sort of three possible dates that we can reschedule that doesn't interfere with either team's games in the month of July.
3: Canberra's weather, a partly cloudy day, the slight chance of a shower, light winds becoming east to southeasterly through the morning and a forecast top today of 19 degrees. Tomorrow, a possible shower and 18 degrees, a possible shower and 19 on Thursday. Right now, 9 degrees at the airport, 8 in Tuggeranong. ABC News.
11: Yuma, this is Shane Halloran on ABC Radio Canberra Wurundjeri. I'm speaking the Ngunnawal language. On behalf of my elders, I say, Yuma, Yumalundi, Yangul Galanyi Nalawiri Ngunnawal Dara. Hello and welcome. Today we're all here on Ngunnawal country.
12: ABC Canberra acknowledges the Ngunnawal people as traditional custodians of the land we broadcast from, and we recognise any other people or families with connection to the lands of the ACT and region. We acknowledge and respect their continuing culture and the contribution they make to the life of this city and this region. We acknowledge and welcome other Aboriginal and Torres Strait Islander people who are listening.
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14: I'm interested to get your thoughts on it this morning, what it might mean for Australia that One Nation did so well in the Farah by-election on the weekend.
15: Now, it's pretty clear that in order for the Liberals to govern, they're going to have Pauline Hanson sitting at the table, and I think Australians will think hard about that.
16: This week ahead, you're not going to see those two and a halves around six and sevens with cloudy conditions.
14: Six sevens. I see what you did there, Belinda.
16: Oh,
14: very good.
16: I didn't even do it on purpose.
14: Possibly we're going to get some more money, potentially, to make this train trip from Canberra to Sydney a bit faster, Katie Gallagher.
15: You know, this is something that the ACT government has raised with us consistently.
17: There had to be ashprays, of course, otherwise it wouldn't be genuine. And look, in the old ABC bureau, I mean, seriously, it's the size of an average motel room, and there's 17 people worked in there, and there were about 15 ashtrays. Could you imagine if you were the non-smoker? I don't know how they survived.
14: And you can have the chance to win the beanie and the gloves gift pack. Actually, no, apparently they're gardening gloves. Gardening gloves? Why don't we get the warm gloves? They can keep you warm still, I guess. Any gloves are good gloves.
13: 666 ABC Canberra. Breakfast with Ross Solly.
14: Yeah, true that. Absolutely. Any gloves are good gloves. That's the motto for this week. And they are nice gloves, I have to say. And yesterday, Mary Good was modelling them. Today, playing the role of Mary Good, who was playing the role of Kate Armstrong, who was playing the role of Ainsley McGibbon, James Vandelay from Vandelay Industries is with us today, and I'm going to get him to model the gloves a little bit later on this morning, just to find out if they fit blokes, if they're good for blokes as well, and he can give us his own review on just how comfortable they are as we give you another chance to go in the draw, the 666 Breakfast Prize Pack. People were stopping you on the street yesterday saying, Ross, it's incredible. The 666 Breakfast has got their hands on a beanie and a pair of gloves to give away as a prize. You must be over the moon with excitement. And I am. And I'm going to give you a chance today. Another chance. There's only one name in the hat so far. So you can get your name in there as well, which, I mean, the chances of winning are pretty blooming high. I'm not a mathematician, but if we put five names in there, I reckon you've got a 25% 20% chance. 25,

0: 20s into 100, 120, 40, 60, 80, 100. 20% chance of winning, which is, I think that's pretty good. I'll take those odds. So that's coming up a little bit later on this morning. A lot of other things happening as well, but of course we're going to give you lots of opportunities to contribute, to chat, to tell us what's going on, and to have your thoughts on it. It's Budget Day, of course. Don't forget Budget Day. Are you going to watch it tonight? Are you excited? There's a lot being made about, you know, there's going to be some changes to the housing taxes and Commonwealth gains, capital gains, sorry, and lots of other stuff. And there's been a lot made about broken promises and can this government be trusted? They said they wouldn't do it. Now they're going to do it. And I mean, is it a big thing? Is it okay to break promises? Like, that is it the issue, or is the issue more you've got to make your policies to fit the current circumstances? We might look at that a little bit later on this morning. 1-300-681-666 is our phone number. 0467-922-666 is our text number. As well as people talking about the prize pack, a lot of confused, betwixt and a little bit befuddled everyday Australians were stopping me in the street willy-nilly yesterday, and they were saying to me, "Ross, have you seen any evidence recently that the world has gone completely bonkers?" And I was able to say straight up, "My oath, I have. I mean, I've always thought the world is a little bit cray-cray, but it is absolutely bonkers at the moment. There's so much happening around the place that you think, God, that's bonkers." And then I thought, you know, that would be a great word of the day. Bonkers. Bonkers for the word of the day. And to put it into a sentence, well, don't worry about it. I'm not going to put it into a sentence. Let's go to the voice of morning radio.
1: But the weather has been bonkers this morning, mm-hmm. Ross.
0: There you go. Great use of the word of the day, bonkers, by none other than our very own Anna Vito. So our word of the day today is bonkers. If you'd like to use that at some stage in a sentence, if you're have cause to text in, if you want to give us evidence of things that you think are slightly bonkers. What is it that you've seen recently that makes you think, God, blimey, this place is bonkers? You can just let us know. Give us a call, send us a text. Here are a couple of things that are bonkers. First of all, politics in the UK, completely bonkers. Last night, the Prime Minister, Keir Starmer, made a passionate plea for people to just give him a chance.
2: I know I have my doubters, and I know I need to prove them wrong, and I will.
0: Yeah, you might hear a little bit more about that later on this morning. That was a little bit bonkers. And this, you've just heard a bit of this in the news, but so the Iranians gave Donald Trump, they think they sent a facsimile to the President of the United States saying, here's our latest plan for peace. What do you think about it?
3: Unbelievably weak. I would say, I would call it the weakest right now after reading a piece of garbage they sent us. I didn't even finish reading it. I said, I'm not going to waste my time reading it. I would say it's one of the weakest right now. It's on life support. They understand. These are all medical people. Dr. Oz, life support is not a good thing. Do you agree?
4: Diagnostic.
3: I would say the ceasefire is on massive life support, where the doctor walks in and says, sir, your loved one has approximately a 1% chance of living.
0: Yep, that's not good odds, I don't think, and it doesn't seem like the Iranian peace deal is going to happen anytime soon. So bonkers, that is our word of the day, if you'd like to include that in your general chit-chat with The Breakfast Show this morning. It is 18 minutes to 6. Some early morning audio quiz questions for you. First of all, a movie, a very well-known movie.
5: Dean Keaton. Gone clean, huh? Say it ain't so. Or was it you that hit that truck?
6: Nah, forget him.
0: What is that movie?
5: Dean Keaton. Gone clean, huh? Say it ain't so. Or was it you that hit that truck?
6: Nah, forget him.
0: So that's the first audio quiz for this morning. And here's the second one, a well-known Australian.
7: Malcolm Turnbull. That bloke, like, you are done, you're dusted, you're a has-been. Please move on, Malcolm.
0: Who is that well-known Australian?
7: Malcolm Turnbull. That bloke, like, you are done, you're dusted, you're a has-been. Please move on, Malcolm.
0: Yes, if you can work out either of those two audio clues this morning, audio quizzes, 1-300-681-666, 0467-922-666.
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0: Georgia Steins is back today, by the way, on The Drive Show, and Alice Matthews, who has done an outstanding job keeping the seat warm on The Drive Show. She'll be back on afternoon. So we've got the band back together, the original band, back together today. Some other news from around the country this morning, and The Australian reports today that an emboldened Pauline Hanson has extended her hand to Angus Taylor and Nationals leader Matt Canavan to create a conservative plan to get rid of Anthony Albanese, as she demanded the coalition guarantee support for a One Nation-led government if her party wins more seats than it does at the next election. The Australian Financial Review is reporting today that the Albanese government's expected changes to the capital gains tax. I mean, nobody ever in the history of the world has found it difficult to say capital gains tax, except for me. Let's start that again. The Australian Financial Review reports today that the Albanese government's expected changes to the capital gains tax discount, sometimes known as the capital gains tax discount, and negative gearing

0: The decision to largely shield existing investments will limit the extent to which the changes can improve intergenerational equity in the housing market, they say. The Daily Telegraph reports this morning that a cohort, it's a good word, I'm going to write that down for a possible word of the day for later, cohort. A cohort of
1: responsibility. But it's not just about taking responsibility for the results. It's about taking responsibility to explain how, as a political and electoral force, we will be better and do better in the months and years ahead. Because we are not just facing dangerous times, but dangerous opponents, very dangerous opponents. This hurts not just because Labour has done badly, but because if we don't get this right, our country will go down a very dark path. This is nothing less than a battle for the soul of our

0: space, I think, is the message coming out of there. 12 minutes to 6 on The Breakfast Show. Just letting you know on the weather front at the moment, it's currently sitting on around 8 degrees throughout Canberra. Braidwood, you're sitting on about the same, 8 degrees. Cooma, sitting on about 1.5. And Goulburn, you're sitting on close to 9 degrees. We're heading for a top today of 19. Tomorrow, a possible shower, 7 to 18. And Thursday, a possible shower, 7 to 19. On the text line, Mike says, the so-called trust issue is just a muscle memory thing the media is whipping up, but everyone is screaming out for responsible government responding to current circumstances, a.k.a. reality. We've let welfare for the wealthy, corporates and oil and gas companies go way too far, and I'm glad that Labor is doing something about one of these finally, says Mike. Yep, let me know your thoughts. Does it bother you at all that it seems that the Albanese government will go back on some pledges they made before the last election tonight? Does that bother you at all? Or as Mike says, is it a matter of governing for the circumstances? I'd be interested to know what your thoughts are about it. All right. Our early morning quiz this morning, Harry and Everett and Suzanne 2620, amongst others. This is the movie.
1: Dean Keaton. Gone clean, huh? Say it ain't so. Or was it you that hit that truck?
2: Mac, forget him.
0: Good movie. I enjoyed that movie a lot and had a cracking cast as well. And this is a famous Australian.
3: Malcolm Turnbull. That bloke, like, you are done, you're dusted, you're a has-been. Please move on, Malcolm.
0: Yeah, if you can work out either of those two audio clues for us this morning, go right ahead. It is 10 to 6 for our anniversary song. In a moment, I'm going to take you back 50 years to May 1976.
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0: or Black Eyes, as they called him. John English. Such a powerful story that he tells in that song, Hollywood 7. It was released 50 years ago this week, in fact, in 1976. Only got to number 23 on the charts, but that's probably because it's a little bit longer than your average song. Is it okay for the government to have broken promises? They are going to announce some changes tonight in the budget, we're told, that will fly in the face of what they promised before the last election. And I'm wondering from you this morning, is it okay? I mean, do you govern for the circumstances, or should you be held to account? This listener says, today's world is completely different than before the last election. Decisions have to be made for today's situation. But then another texter says, what has actually changed so dramatically in the last 12 months to justify the lefties breaking election promises? Nothing. Let me know your thoughts this morning. Are you okay with it? Are you comfortable with it? Is it important? In the end, is it just a side issue? Janie2602 says, is Barnaby Joyce a bonkers bonker? That's a great use of the word of the day today, which is, of course, bonkers bonkers. If you want to include that in a text or in a chat, 1-300-681-666-0467-922-666. Chris from Canberra, thank you for that lovely message this morning. It really does mean a lot to me to hear you say that. It's 4 to 6. How are you going with our early morning quiz? Here's the first one, a well-known movie.
1: Dean Keaton. Gone clean, huh? Say it ain't so. Or was it you that hit that truck?
2: Mac, forget him.
0: Yeah, what is that movie? And who's this well-known Australian?
3: Malcolm Turnbull. That bloke, like, you are done, you're dusted, you're a has-been. Please move on, Malcolm.
0: 1-300-681-666-0467-922-666.
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5: 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Driving a police car and stabbed by a prostitute with a bloodful syringe.
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0: 3 minutes to 6. If you're a Beatles fan, some good news coming out of the UK about a new Beatles exhibition which is about to open up on Savile Row in the heart of London, where, of course, the Beatles had their final rooftop concert, etc. Here's Mark Savage from the BBC telling us a little bit about it.
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0: Experience will include a recreation of the studio where they recorded Let It Be, as well as unseen archive material and rotating exhibits about Britain's biggest band. Sir Paul McCartney explained how it will work.
1: Well, you go in on the ground floor and there's sort of memorabilia and stuff like that. And then you work your way up through the building until you get to the top, where then you can go out on the roof and pretend to be a Beatle.
0: The venue will open in 2027. Registration for tickets begins today.
2: Well, that's good. I'm excited about it. And if I ever get the chance to go to London again, I will definitely check it out. I've always wanted to go and stand on that roof. I mean, did you see the documentary, the Get Back documentary? I thought, God, I'd love to get up there and just have a look at where it all happened. It is fast approaching the news and early AM. All right, well done, everybody who identified this.
3: Dean Keaton. Gone clean, huh? Say it ain't so. Or was it you that hit that truck?
4: Mac, forget him.
2: That, of course, was The Usual Suspects, starring, amongst others, Stephen Baldwin of the famous Baldwin family. And Stephen Baldwin turns 60 today. And this...
5: Malcolm Turnbull. That bloke... Like, you are done, you're dusted, you're a has-been. Please move on, Malcolm.
2: That is Jacinta Nimpajimpa-Price, of course, who's in Canberra today for the budget. Happy birthday, Jacinta Price, 45 today. I hope you get a chance to celebrate today. Our three clues to the news. Can you recognise any of those three songs? Give us a call, send us a text. Time for the news. It's 6 o'clock.
6: ABC News, good morning. I'm Anna Vito. Housing affordability and intergenerational inequality are expected to be major themes of tonight's federal budget. It will reportedly include changes to negative gearing and capital gains tax, while $60 million will be set aside over 4 years for community housing providers who support youth allowance and AB study recipients facing homelessness. Shauna Moore from homelessness service provider Melbourne City Mission says younger Australians are disproportionately affected.
7: People receive much lower payments than older cohorts. So when social and community housing rents are set as a proportion of assessable income, this means that providers collect, you know, more than double rent from an older tenant, say on disability support pension or on age pension.
6: New South Wales police say they hope the discovery of a body believed to be accused triple murderer Julian Ingram will bring closure to the community of Lake Cogelago. Sean Tarrant-Goodwin has the details.
8: Police say a National Parks and Wildlife crew stumbled across a car, a firearm and the body of a man believed to be Julian Ingram in the remote Round Hill Nature Reserve yesterday and raised the alarm. Officers confirmed the car was the same one Mr. Ingram was seen leaving town in on the 22nd of January when he was accused of killing three people in Lake Cogelico. Assistant Commissioner Andrew Holland from New South Wales Police says the families of the alleged victims have been informed.
9: Obviously it's a relief for those involved in the investigation and probably a bigger relief for the people of Lake Cogelico and the Quinn family involved.
8: Police will continue to work to formally identify the body today.
6: Australian passengers from the cruise ship linked to a hantavirus outbreak have now begun their journey home. Here's Europe correspondent Elias Kluwer.
10: Four Australians and a New Zealander have been evacuated from the Hondius ship off the coast of Tenerife in the Canary Islands. A charter flight will take the passengers to a RAF base in Western Australia. The passengers will then be transferred to a facility on the outskirts of Perth, where they'll quarantine for at least 3 weeks. The World Health Organization says there are now 7 confirmed cases of hantavirus linked to the cruise ship, and the virus, which does not have a regulated vaccine, can be transmitted after prolonged human contact. But authorities insist the risk to the public remains extremely low.
6: Iran insists its demands issued to the United States as part of negotiations to end the war are not excessive or unreasonable. Middle East correspondent Matthew Doran reports.
11: When Iran issued its response to the latest US proposal to bring fighting to a formal conclusion, it was met with a fiery response by the US President Donald Trump. He said he didn't like it and that it was totally unacceptable. But Iran's foreign ministry spokesperson, Ismail Begehi, says Iran's demands were entirely reasonable, aimed at protecting the country's sovereignty. Matters such as calling for an end to the blockade of Iranian ships and ports and the unfreezing of assets. He's accusing the US of being beholden to the views of Israel and that it can't insist on a one-sided agreement. Matthew Doran, ABC News, Jerusalem.
6: Two veterans of Australian political journalism have been honoured at a ceremony marking the 125th anniversary of the Federal Parliamentary Press Gallery in Canberra. Greg Jennett reports.
4: The doyen of the press gallery, Michelle Grattan, was recognised for her life's work as a political reporter. So was the now retired newsman, Laurie Oakes.
12: I feel I should actually be giving someone else a reward for letting me do it. I can't think of a better job, quite frankly.
4: The awards came at the opening of a new public exhibition in Old Parliament House's press gallery space, where both reporters worked before it was closed with the move to the current Parliament in 1988.
6: Sport, and the owner of the Canberra Brave ice hockey team, says this weekend's home game against Newcastle will go ahead as planned. Saturday's home season opener had to be rescheduled after heavy machinery damaged the rink at AIS Arena. Owner Stephen Campbell says the Brave are working hard to come through a challenging start to the year.
13: They're used to having circumstances where not all goes to plan, and they've put in place programs accordingly. So, not the ideal start to the season, but we're confident that we can pull that around.
6: And the AFL Fans Association has criticised an online troll for telling an Adelaide Crows player to take his own life. Crow Josh Rochelli posted a screenshot of the abuse after the team's Sunday night win against Richmond. AFL Fans Association President Ron Ishko says abuse is completely unacceptable. Canberra's weather, partly cloudy, the slight chance of a shower, light winds becoming east to southeasterly this morning at a forecast top of 19 degrees. It's 9 now at the airport and in Dixon, 8 in Tuggeranong. ABC News.
14: Good morning. Welcome to AM. I'm Melissa Clark in Canberra, coming to you from Ngunnawal country and acknowledging other custodians. The tenuous truce between the US and Iran is on life support, according to Donald Trump. The US president says the ceasefire is at its weakest point after he rejected Iran's latest peace proposal. Our North America correspondent, Lauren Day, is in Washington. She joined me a short time ago. Lauren, some very strong comments from the president today.
15: That's right, Mel. President Trump says the ceasefire is on massive life support after he received this latest counter-proposal from Tehran. He described their position as stupid and a piece of garbage, even though he says he didn't even finish reading it. He also suggested that the negotiations on the Iranian side are being hijacked by a faction of lunatics who just want the fighting to continue forever, even though he says that there are moderates who do really want to make a deal. The ceasefire was already on pretty shaky ground. We saw over the last few days or the last week or so the two sides exchanging fire, but these latest comments from Donald Trump really do raise the prospect of resumption of hostilities. Have a listen to what he told reporters earlier.
16: I would say the ceasefire is on massive life support, where the doctor walks in and says, sir, your loved one has approximately a 1% chance of living.
14: So, of course, all of this comes after the US dismissed the most recent proposal from Iran. So what are the sticking points that mean that we're in this situation where we're not progressing towards peace and the ceasefire is as tenuous as ever?
15: Well, Mel, Iran says that that proposal was reasonable and generous, but a number of analysts say that there were some issues in that proposal that are likely to be non-starters for the US. They include things like demanding the US pay war damages, reparations, recognising the sovereignty of Iran over the Strait of Hormuz, unfreezing Iranian assets, and lifting US sanctions. And importantly, Iran's proposal doesn't deal with its nuclear program at all. A spokesman just kicked that issue down the road when he was asked about it. He said that they would deal with that when the time comes. Donald Trump has said they also reneged on an agreement to give up their stockpile of enriched uranium. And given that this has been one of Donald Trump's stated aims from the beginning of this conflict for going to war, that Iran can't have nuclear weapons or the capacity to build them, it's really hard to see how this stalemate ends. And it really feels like the two sides are still so far apart 10 weeks into this conflict.
14: Lauren Day in Washington there. Tonight's federal budget has been promised as the most ambitious but most responsible from the Albanese government as it tries to balance tax reform with the looming pressures of inflation and the Iran war. At the heart of the government's pitch will be an attempt to shift fortunes more in favour of younger Australians who now make up the largest cohort of voters. Political reporter Isabel Rowe reports from Parliament House.
17: It's budget day, and for the past 24 hours, the halls of Parliament House in Canberra have been awash with politicians, lobbyists and industry representatives keen to have some last-minute input. Treasurer Jim Chalmers' budget books have been printed and handed to the Prime Minister, and tonight the sale begins.
18: Well, product of a lot of hard work, will be a proud moment as well. Resilience and reform.
17: While the details remain secret until tonight, the government's made no secret that housing affordability and supply is the centrepiece of this budget. The government's flagged changes to negative gearing and capital gains tax discounts, which Labor says is making the property market too lucrative to investors and therefore too inaccessible to first home buyers. Housing Minister Claire O'Neill.
19: The people I'm most worried about are young people on ordinary incomes who are half as likely to own their own home in Australia today than in the year that I was born.
17: Millennials and Gen Z now make up a larger share of voters than baby boomers. And it's those people Claire O'Neill says her government is speaking to.
19: We've got urgent housing challenges confronting the country, and that as a Labor government that cares deeply about equality, fairness, opportunity and helping people realise their aspirations, that this is core business for us.
17: But it's likely those who currently own negatively geared investment properties won't see any changes. The Coalition says that means young people will be prevented from using those same systems to get ahead. It's calling the expected changes a broken promise, as the government pledged not to change negative gearing and capital gains tax discounts at the last election. Shadow Housing Minister Andrew Bragg.
20: What it needs is lower taxes. We need to be looking to find ways to cut taxes to make it cheaper to build. We need to incentivise investment into housing. So the idea that more taxes will solve the housing crisis just shows the sort of brain rot in this Labor government.
17: Independent MP Allegra Spender told 7:30 the government needed to break that election promise.
21: This needed to be done. And you know, you're kidding yourself if the current arrangements across a variety of our tax system is really working, because we have a group of, you know, younger Australians who are struggling to make the same milestones that their parents did.
17: Jackson Hills, the CEO of housing body National Shelter, says it's less about the immediate impact on the housing market, but about changing it in the long term.
22: We're not just making a change for just this budget cycle. We're looking to make a fundamental change to concessions that have existed, and they are concessions. So I think the reporting on increasing taxes is a little bit unfair, because essentially these operators concessions to the existing tax base. So we're looking to see what happens over the next couple of generations as one of the key features of our tax system, not just what happens in the next 5 years.
17: The government has confirmed that it won't be returning the budget to surplus in the next 4 years. Figures released from the Treasurer's office overnight show the bottom line will remain in the red over the next 4 years, albeit with smaller deficits than those forecast 6 months ago.
14: Isabel Rowe there. When all the colour and camp of the Eurovision Song Contest bursts onto the stage in Vienna this week, it will be one of the most politically charged competitions in the event's 70-year history. Five countries are boycotting over Israel's participation, and big protests, both for and against Israel, are expected. Australia's taking part in the song contest for the 11th time. Our entrant this year is Delta Goodrum. Europe Bureau Chief Mazoe Ford reports.
23: With a brand new song, Eclipse, Delta Goodrum is flying the flag for Australia at the world's most famous song contest. And many Eurovision fan polls list her as a real contender.
24: Her vocals are really, really good, and I think she also has this big charisma.
23: Dr. Barbara Barrera-Leon is a film and visual culture lecturer at the University of Aberdeen. She teaches a subject on Eurovision and is currently in Vienna.
24: Amongst the Eurovision community, people are saying that she might win the second semi-final, and I can see that happening, actually. So she's going straight through the final, and I can say that probably top 10, even top 5.
23: Eurovision's slogan is United by Music, and while it tries to be apolitical, controversy is rarely far away. This year, five countries, Spain, the Netherlands, Ireland, Slovenia and Iceland, are boycotting the event over Israel's participation because of its war in Gaza. The ABC contacted the Israeli Eurovision delegation for

0: comment, but did not receive a reply.
1: Politics has always been part of Eurovision. I think it's become a little bit more pronounced, certainly with social media, and it seems like the noise is a little bit louder than it ever has been.
0: Dr. Paul Jordan wrote a PhD on Eurovision.
1: I think the geopolitical situation will spill over onto the Eurovision stage. It'll be interesting to see what happens, though. If Israel does come close to winning, then that could be a tense situation, particularly for the fans in the arena.
0: Demonstrations against Israel taking part have become a feature of Eurovision in recent years, and the US-Israeli war on Iran has now exacerbated that tension. There are also counter-protests planned in support of Israel. Paul Eidenberger from the Austrian Federal Police says it will be the biggest security event they've ever faced.
2: We have to have a security net that's even tighter all across the city, especially at the venues where the song contest is going to take place.
0: The fans navigating the extra security say it's all worth it. Lachlan Woods is the president of the Eurovision Song Contest Fans of Australia Network.
3: We're really dedicated to Eurovision, around 200 members who I've travelled across to the other side of the world to come for the week of Eurovision, which is incredible. We're just so excited to have so many Aussies here in the crowd.
4: What do you think of Australia's entrant?
3: I did have to pinch myself when I saw that it was Delta representing Australia this year. I think it was, it's just incredible.
0: Delta Goodrum performs in the second semi-final early on Wednesday morning Australian time.
5: Mazoe Ford, keeping a close eye on Eurovision there. And that's early AM for today. Just briefly in finance, looking at the oil price, Brent crude is higher at $104.20 US a barrel. I'm Melissa Clark. It's 6:15.

And I've got to say, using the word of the day, bonkers. Are Eurovision fans the most bonkers people in the world? I mean, honestly, and I love you dearly. And don't call in now if you're a Eurovision fan. God, it's hard to say that word, but you are bonkers. Having said that, I love Eurovision, and I'll be just as bonkers as everybody else this weekend as we cheer on our Delta Goodrum. Good luck, Delta. Craig in Tuggers. Ross, do you remember the old Cafe Pacific ad? You got to be bonkers and not to go via honkers. Yes. And Harry in Everett, when he was answering the quiz this morning, said he identified our voice as Senator Jacinta Nampajimpa-Price thinks Malcolm Turnbull is bonkers. That is our word of the day today. If you'd like to slip it into a

government is going to go back on its promises not to tackle capital gains and a few other things as well. Keen to hear your thoughts on that. On the text line, this is from Judy. Good morning, Ross. I listened to David Marr's Late Night Live on Radio National last night. Pardon me. David said when Tony Abbott was elected Prime Minister, he broke a whole lot of promises that he made. And didn't John Howard break his promise there would be no GST and then he bought in the GST? Well, no, that last one is a bit of a myth, Judy, because he then did go to an election telling people that he was going to introduce a GST. And he initially said there will never, ever be a GST, but he did go to an election saying that there would be a GST. This texter says, it's time today for Chalmers to wind back aside the welfare state set up by intergenerational vandals Howard and Costello. Christina says, when Labor governments get elected, we expect them to do Labor-type tax changes. If they don't, everyone has a go at them. When they do, the Conservative parties and media complain. Perhaps this is what the government was elected to do, even if it's taken them a few years to get round to it. I guess the question is, though, Christina, if you say one thing before an election and then you change your mind and do something different, is that okay? Or should you just be up front from the start? This texter, good use of the word of the day, allowing Geocon to redevelop Phillip Pool in stages or at all is bonkers. Do it all at once or not at all, bonkers personified. Tony from Woden says, all investments are subject to CGT and negative gearing, such as a shares portfolio. Any tax reform requires consultation and discussion, not hidden behind the secrecy of the budget. I'm okay with broken promises, as long as the case is made why and that it is transparent, says Tony. And this listener says, calls for changes to capital gains and negative gearing have been so strong from the under 44-year-old voting group that it was inevitable in populist politics that one side or the other would pick it up as a matter of political expediency. Wendy from Cook says, good Australian music this morning, Ross. John English and Australian Crawl. Woohoo! Woohoo indeed. Boys, fired up.

0: But then Kim says, you would have to be bonkers to like this song. Quite harsh. I know James Rain is a regular listener of the ABC Canberra Breakfast Show. Apologies to you, James. Yes, bonkers is our word of the day, as modelled this morning by...
1: But the weather has been bonkers this morning, mm-hmm. Ross.
0: Yes, that is the word of the day. Now, there's lots of ways you can use it. The incorrect way to use it would be in a sentence like, the other night when I was walking home, I thought I saw a couple of bonkers in the bush. No. And no. Although, look, it's up to you, really. 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
0: Now, there's a word, isn't it? I'm going to put that down as well. Bewitching. That's a good word there. Thank you, Saskia Maben, for a potential word of the day at another time. Our three clues to the news today. If you can work out any of those three songs, go right ahead. Give us a call, send us a text. All right, in the studio with me this morning, Ms. Grace O'Day. Good morning to you, Grace.
3: Morning, Ross. How are you?
0: Yeah, good, thank you. I forgot to ask yesterday. Everything okay in the O'Day household? Mum and Dad are still talking.
3: Yeah.
0: This is off the back of your dad putting the wrong fuel in the car.
3: Yes, everything's okay. They made it to Canberra.
0: Were they okay with you outing them on the radio? And
3: Mum was very okay with it.
0: Was she? Yeah. What about Dad, though? How did he feel about it? Because he was the one who was sort of... I think it's fair to say, I think he... he

0: was ridiculed. He was ridiculed on The Breakfast Show, and there was a pile-on that happened.
1: He was a little. I mean, he took it in good spirits eventually, but he did get some messages asking, why did he do that? And he thought for a moment, how does everyone know that I...
0: Did he get a lot of "Are you okay?" type messages, which is important to reach out to somebody who's obviously done something very, very bonkers.
1: Yes,
0: it's good that somebody reached out to him and said, "Are you okay, Mr. O'Day?"
1: But they're on their way back to Wollongong today, so
0: and
1: cars
0: he, is he
1: all
0: still
1: fixed.
0: Is he still pushing the caravan, or is he
1: no?
0: It is with your mum sitting inside.
1: The car is working.
0: Ah, good. And playing the role of Mary Good today, who was playing the role of Kate Armstrong, who was playing the role of Ainsley McGibbon, is Mr. James Vandalay from Vandalay Industries, who's popped in this morning. Good morning to you, James.
2: Good morning, Ross.
0: How are you, mate?
2: I'm good. How are you?
0: Nice to have you in on the Brekkie Show.
2: Thanks. Good to be back.
0: Yep.
1: Also, really nice to have James Vandamey on the Brekkie Show.
0: Is he in? When's he coming in? Set tomorrow, is it? No, it's James Vandamey. I know it is. Sorry, James. It's just a little in-joke that I sometimes pop in and only you and I get a laugh out of. But that's okay. Now, James, yesterday Mary Good, we're giving away this week a brilliant prize pack of the gardening gloves and a beanie. And Mary Good was in yesterday modelling it. And a lot of people were stopping me in the street yesterday and they were saying, well, these sound great. But do they work for blokes? Is it a blokey type thing? And now you're modelling it today. First of all, what's your first impressions looking at the gloves, James? Are you happy with the texture and how they look?
2: Very comfortable, Ross.
0: Yep. I didn't ask how they felt. I said, how do they look?
2: Well, they look great. They look like fresh gardening gloves.
0: Yep. Do you think if you were wearing those and your mates came around to pick you up to take you down to James Vandalay Industry headquarters, would you be happy for them to see you wearing those in the whatever? Have you got a garden, by the way, James?
2: I do have a garden. Yep. I still live at home, so we have a garden out the back.
0: Yep. Have you been out there any time in the last like 6 months or so?
2: Not really, to be honest. Not really. Kind of just let it do its thing.
1: Well, the gardening gloves will be incentive.
2: Exactly.
0: Yeah. So you'd be. I mean, they are quite eye catching, and they're comfortable to wear.
2: Oh, I just said that.
0: Yeah. No, don't be rude, mate. All right. I need to be rude. So I've got short-term memory problems. I'm like a goldfish. And in terms of the smell, now you were a little bit concerned about the smell before, but I think they smell quite nice.
2: Yeah, the smell is fine. They just smell like gloves. Fresh, yeah. Amazing, brand new gardening gloves.
0: Yeah.
1: Once you get some dirt on them, they'll be fine.
2: Exactly.
0: Yeah. Exactly. Right. Yep. Yeah, just show us again. Just hold them. And Grace, can you, if you walked in and saw someone wearing those,
1: I'd be like, wow, look at that cool person who's repping 666.
0: Yeah. Would you, like, if you were going out, like, for dinner or something, and they said, I'll just take these gloves off, would you say, no, leave them on? I think that they'll look really nice in the restaurant.
1: I think so. Yeah. I think that they're deserving of a fancy restaurant outing.
0: Yeah. Well, you will get a chance in a little while to get your name in the draw for the prize pack we're going to give away at the end of this week, the gardening gloves and the beanie. Now, the other thing is, and I mentioned this yesterday, but I had no information or not enough information to be confident about it, we've got a movie night coming up, Grace O'Day.
1: We do. Yeah,
0: I got told off for talking too much, so I'm just leaving the...
1: I was just waiting for a back and forth, a rapport. So we are having a movie review night at the National Film Sound and Archive on Wednesday the 27th of May.
0: Can I just jump in there? I don't think it's the National Film Sound and Archive. I think it's the National Film Sound... I don't know.
1: Yes.
0: Not important anyway, but anyway.
1: Yeah, sorry, I added an extra word there. And it's a 6:30 arrival for a meet and greet with Ross and the movie review team.
0: Yep, Johnny Northside's going to be there.
1: He will be. And it's a 7 p.m. showing of the film Lantana.
0: Lantana. I love that movie. So it's not a new movie, but we're just going back. Are we giving away complimentary packets of popcorn to everybody?
1: Not sure about that. I'll have to
0: check our budget.
1: Check our budget. But
0: I think we blew our budget on the gloves, but
2: worth it.
0: Could you eat popcorn with those gloves, by the way, or do you think it would be a bit difficult? Maybe we should try that. So we're giving away 10 double passes.
1: Yes, 10 double passes. You just have to be available to go on Wednesday the 27th of May because we don't want Ross talking to an empty audience.
0: Like he does every other day. Okay, so Wednesday the 27th of May.

0: Okay. Have a little look, because I might give away the first double pass after this very, very informative, interesting, but ill-judged chat that we're having on the breakfast show. So keep listening. You might get your first chance in just a moment to get that double pass to join us at the National Film and Sound Archive on Wednesday, the 27th of May, to watch Lantana. It's going to be a fun night. Looking forward to it very, very much. Anything else going on around the place? So, James, you got anything you want to share with us this morning, or have you sort of peaked with the gloves?
1: I hope not. I hope that wasn't my peak. I've been making my way around the office last week, and you guys were the only two that I didn't get to ask this question to.
0: Oh, God, here we go. Yep, yep.
1: What do you do before bed? What gets you to sleep?
0: What do I do before bed? What
1: do you have a routine?
0: I do. I always read. I always try and set aside at least 15 minutes to read a book. Not an iPad or anything like that. Or not a, what's the other thing that they use?
1: An analog book.
2: An audio book or anything.
0: It's a physical book that I read.
1: Yeah, the analog version.
0: And you know what? Once I turn the light off, it takes me about a minute to go to sleep. What about you, Grace?
2: Well, I do my full skincare routine.
0: Oh, nice.
2: A cup of tea.
0: And it shows.
2: Thanks,
0: because you're glowing. You come in the morning and you're glowing, isn't she, James?
1: Indeed.
0: Yeah.
1: Not in a radioactive type of way.
0: That we know of.
2: Yeah, that would be concerning. And I also read. I'm up to date with my one book a month challenge that I set myself this year.
0: Good, good, good.
2: How are you going?
0: You're in a book club as well, aren't you? Are you in a book club or not?
2: No, Mary's in a book club.
0: Oh, did you not get an invite to the Alice Matthews book club? No, nor did I. It's a bit awkward.
2: Ross, are you on track with your
0: I am. In fact, I'm ahead of, because I've had a couple of interviews recently that I had to read the books before I did the interview, so I am on track for it. What are you going to do with that information now, James, that you've got it?
1: Well, I don't know. This is where it came from, because I kind of don't have one. So I was making my way in the office and
0: What do you mean you don't have?
1: I don't really have a before bed routine.
2: To bed.
1: Yeah, I kind of just like it changes every night and then just go to bed.
0: All right. Maybe you could just like get ready for bed, put the gloves on, jump into bed.
1: I would sleep better with the gloves on.
0: I don't think you would. I don't think you would. I think you'd in the middle of the night you'd start scratching your face and you'd wake up, you'd have rose thorns all in your face. What about you, Grace? Anything you want to share with us this morning?
2: Yeah, just quickly. So the public hearings for the inquiry into Canberra's nighttime economy are today, and there's a couple of interesting submissions up today. Gang Gang Cafe is up, and they're talking about entertainment precincts and protection beyond the CBD.
0: Okay.
2: So they're talking about it's all well and good to say that the ACT is serious about being an arts capital, but protections should not only be limited to the city.
0: Mm.
2: It also needs to be expanded to the nighttime economy venues outside of the city and in the suburbs. And also Fiction Nightclub is talking about expanding nighttime transport to actually align with nighttime economy hours.
0: It might work.
2: It could.
0: Sounds bonkers, but it could work. We might look at some of those in a bit more detail a little bit later on. All right. Yes, after the news, I'll give you a chance. If you're listening closely, I'll give you a chance to be the first person to win that double pass to join us on the film night. Thank you, James. Thank you, Grace. It's 6:30.
3: ABC News. Good morning, I'm Anna Vito. A peak housing body has expressed positivity about today's federal budget based on what it knows so far. Treasurer Jim Chalmers' budget is being billed as an attempt at tackling intergenerational inequality and giving younger Australians the chance to get a foothold in the property market. Chief Executive of National Shelter, Jackson Hills, says he's cautiously optimistic about reported changes to negative gearing and the capital gains tax.
4: Even though they might be modest changes, they do signal the biggest shift in a generation in that space. And it's a very welcome move. And it's something that not just social and affordable housing pundits have advocated for, but economists and housing researchers.
3: The High Court will today be asked to rule on whether an appeal court can substitute a conviction of manslaughter after overturning a jury verdict of murder. Elizabeth Byrne reports.
5: The case involves a Canberra man, Michael O'Connell, who was convicted of killing his partner when she fell from the bonnet of his car as he drove away after an argument. He's now serving a 10-year sentence. The ACT's Director of Public Prosecutions has taken on the original decision and will ask the High Court to reinstate the murder charge. O'Connell's lawyers will tell the High Court the appeal court did not have the power to substitute the verdict and O'Connell should be retried. tried for manslaughter or acquitted entirely.
3: The ceasefire between Iran and the United States appears to be on shaky ground after Donald Trump called Tehran's latest counter-proposal a piece of garbage. Here's North America correspondent Lauren Day.
6: The US president swiftly rejected Iran's response to a US peace proposal as stupid and described the ceasefire between the parties as on life support.
7: It's unbelievably weak. I would call it the weakest right now after reading the piece of garbage they sent us. I didn't even finish reading it.
6: Tehran's response included demands the US pay compensation for war damage, recognize its sovereignty over the Strait of Hormuz, and end economic sanctions. A spokesman for the Iranian Foreign Ministry said they would discuss the thorny issue of the country's nuclear program when the time comes.
3: Four Australians could be in quarantine for up to 6 weeks after being evacuated from the cruise ship linked to the hantavirus outbreak. Europe correspondent Elias Kluwer reports.
8: A chartered flight will take four Australians who have been aboard the Hondius cruise ship to the Netherlands, where they'll be assessed at a medical facility before they board another private flight to Western Australia, where they'll quarantine for at least 3 weeks. The Hondius cruise ship, which set sail from Argentina about a month ago, is now linked to 7 confirmed hantavirus cases. 3 passengers who are on the ship have died. The World Health Organization says the variant of the virus on the ship can be transmitted through prolonged human contact, but says the risk to the public is still very low.
3: The Eurovision Song Contest will be plagued by boycotts and protests as it gets underway in Vienna later today. Here's Europe correspondent Mazoe Ford.
9: 5 countries, Spain, the Netherlands, Ireland, Slovenia and Iceland, are boycotting Eurovision over Israel's participation because of its war in Gaza. Demonstrations against Israel taking part have become a feature of Eurovision in recent years, and the war on Iran has now exacerbated that tension. There are also counter-protests planned in support of Israel taking part. Austrian federal police say the contest will be the biggest security event they've ever faced. Australia's entrant Delta Goodrum will perform in semi-final 2 on Thursday night, which is Friday morning Australian time.
3: And in sport, the owner of the Canberra Brave ice hockey team says a hole in the ice at the AIS Arena is in the process of being fixed. Saturday's sold-out home opener was called off after heavy machinery damaged the rink. The Brave's owner, Stephen Campbell, says repairs should be complete by lunchtime today and this Saturday's game will be rescheduled.
10: We're just working with the team, the Sydney Ice Dogs and the Australian Ice Hockey League, to confirm a date. There are sort of 3 possible dates that we can reschedule that doesn't interfere with either team's games in the month of July.
3: The game this weekend against Newcastle for the Brave will go ahead as planned. Canberra's weather, a partly cloudy day. The slight chance of a shower, light winds becoming east to southeasterly through the morning. A forecast top of 19 degrees. Tomorrow, a possible shower, 7 the low and a top of 18. A possible shower and 19 degrees on Thursday. After a low around 6 degrees, it's 9 at the airport now, 7 in Tuggeranong. ABC News.
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0: Yes, good morning, Rowan from Everett, who says last night apparently they were showing the Serenity Now classic Seinfeld episode, which features Mr. Vandelay. Yes, and James Vandelay on the show with us this morning, playing the role of Mary Good, who was playing the role of Kate Armstrong, who was playing the role of Ainsley McGibbon. Our word of the day today is bonkers. Bonkers. Quilian says, in a sentence, was the switchboard going bonkers when Ross announced that he was gifting 666 gloves and beanies? The kids go bonkers when I say chocolate pudding and ice cream is served for dessert. And James has experienced Emma and Willow go bonkers on the gardening show on Saturday. Excellent. 3 great sentences there using the word bonkers. Tracy says ANU bonkers in the Canberra bush at this time of the year are bombers, says Tracy. And another text that says, regarding the word of the day, if we all know what a bonk refers to, then are those that partake referred to as bonkers? Look, it's there for you. to determine

0: how you want to use our word of the day, bonkers. Another texter says, well, I must be bonkers because I like that Aussie Crawl song. Yeah, Kim hates it, but you like it. And we talk about Eurovision and the people who, the Eurovision fanatics out there who are definitely bonkers. Ken in Canberra says, we have an equivalent of Eurovision in Canberra. It's called Canberra Vision. The only difference is it's only artists playing harmonicas. Oh, I'd like to be out there for that. It sounds awesome. All right. Would you like a double pass to join us at the National Film and Sound Archive on Wednesday night, the 27th of May? I'm trying to get the management to say, yeah, we'll stump up for some popcorn as well. But you'll at least get a double pass to join us for Lantana, which get there at 6:30 for a 7 o'clock start to watch Lantana at the National Film and Sound Archive. I'm going to give you a double pass. If you would like that, I've got a question for you. I've got a question for you, and I'll take the 25th correct texter on 0467 922 666. My question is, James Vandelay was trying to work out what his pre-bedtime routine should be. What did we suggest that he should put on before he goes to bed? What did we suggest that James should put on before he goes to bed to help him with his bedtime routine? If you think you know the answer, then just text it in to 0467 922 666, 0467 922 666. What did we suggest that James should put on as part of his bedtime routine before he jumps in the sack at night? 25th correct texter. Our three clues to the news this morning. A few people are onto this. 1-300-681-666. 0467 922 666. On the budget, and I'm asking you this morning two things. What do you think's important in the budget tonight? What are you going to be looking for? And the second question is, are you okay with the, because everyone, there's a lot of talk going on about, oh, they're breaking promises, et cetera, et cetera. Are you okay? Is it understandable? Or do you think that that should be a no-go zone? Fats on the text line says, gone are the days when governments are turfed out for not balancing the budget. They even have the gall to forecast deficits far into the future. That will be the real intergenerational catastrophe. Voters are bonkers, says Fats. And this texter says, the government went back on the stage three tax cuts last term. Didn't seem to affect their electoral fortunes too much. I suspect the majority of the community sees the imbalance of CGT and negative gearing and are happy to see it wound back. Yeah, let me know your thoughts this morning. 1-300-681-666 or 0467-922-666. Let me tell you, there are a whole bunch of folk down in Braddon who think that a big development proposal for Braddon is completely bonkers. Mary Good's down there this morning. Good morning, Mary.
1: Good morning, Ross. Yes, there's a new petition that's hoping to gain the attention of the Legislative Assembly. And yes, it's to do with the Braddon, the former Braddon bowls site. And we're standing here this morning. It's a beautiful crisp morning where there's views of Mount Ainslie to my left here. And then there's a beautiful sea of orange leaves beneath us. But I'm here with Daniel Green, who's the petitioner behind this petition. Now, Daniel Green, we're standing at the site here. What are your main concerns?
2: Like most of the residents here, we're just concerned about the size and the scale of the development application that's been put forward by the Bullen Group. We're also really concerned about the alarming trend that's happening around Canberra at the moment with the loss of these community spaces that's occurring. And it just looks to it's getting to the point where more and more of these sites are vanishing. And as the housing developments and the housing density increases around Canberra, we all feel that the community spaces are going to be something that's really important to the future.
1: What is the stage of this development? Where is it at?
2: So the development application is being assessed at the moment. And so no decisions are actually formally being made on the site. There's two applications that they have lodged with the site. So one's for a 24-metre high hotel and spa, and one's to rezone half of the site to be RZ4 rather than CZ6. So rather than community leisure space, it's being rezoned or attempted to be rezoned as RZ4.
1: This is no doubt a community street. There's a lot of red brick older homes on this street. How do you think it will change the feel of the street?

0: be the first step in completely changing this whole area. There's very few areas in Canberra that are still within walking distance of the city that allow for family homes and sort of, you know, single level, quiet residential type RZ1 housing. So it would be a real shame to lose these type of areas. So there's no options for families to live close to the city that want to live in a normal house. And also it's really saddening, or it's bonkers in my mind, that the territory plans have been, you know, the government spent millions of dollars and years formulating the territory plan. This area hasn't been earmarked for any further development in any of those plans. And this type of piecemeal type development that they're looking at here, just picking one isolated block within a residential area and trying to convert it into high density units, is really just so inappropriate. It is truly bonkers.
1: And on the other side, I mean, you aren't, as you say, you're not that close. You are quite close to the city. So is that sort of cruel of high density living? Is that just inevitable? Are you just part of the growth of Canberra just to see this more high rise and high density housing creeping out?
0: I mean, absolutely. That's up to the government though to decide. I mean, the people who live in Canberra live here because of the community spaces, because of the feeling you have in Canberra, and because of the areas, you know, some people, because of areas such as these, that you can have these beautiful streets, tree-lined streets, that are relatively close to the city, where you can live in a normal house. And it's not all about just throwing up the biggest apartment buildings we can and about just building every space out that's possible. We don't want to turn into Sydney. And that type of living is what, you know, brings people to Canberra and keeps people in Canberra. So, you know, it's up to the government to make a decision. Do they want to just commercialise every tiny speck of Canberra and every bit of green space and every community space? Or do we want to actually retain some of the feel of Canberra and let Canberra organically grow the way that it can do? Like, and okay, along public transport corridors, absolutely, high density living makes perfect sense. And there's areas of Braddon that have been identified in the territory plan and the Inner North District policy for increased density. But this is not one of those places.
1: Ross, over to you in the studio. I'm sure you've got some questions for Daniel there.
2: Well, I can hear the frustration there, Daniel, and obviously you think a lot of this is completely bonkers. I'm just wondering about the consultation process, and do you feel you've been part of it, and do you feel that you're actually being listened to, or do you get the feeling that they've signed off on this and they're just going through the motions?
0: They literally have provided minimal community consultation at any point. There was some very early initial consultation back in the after they acquired the Bowl site in after 2015. But the end result of that was obviously the community didn't have responses that the group, Bullen Group, were happy with. So they eventually actually put the complaints and the concerns of the residents up on the walls of the restaurant they were running at the time on the Bowls Club.
2: Right.
0: And had pens there where people could basically write their own comments in response to the people's comments. So making a mockery of the local residents and their concerns.
2: I mean, seriously, is that really what we've come to now? That sounds bizarre.
0: That's the personality types of these developers that we're dealing with, unfortunately. But since then, there's been very little community consultation. There's been no real capacity to them to listen to the concerns over the size and scale of these developments, and it's literally just we want to try to bulldoze this through and get the biggest development we can.
2: Daniel, are there possible benefits though? Are you being sold benefits for this, that, you know, maybe there'd be more infrastructure? Not that you're wanting for too much infrastructure in Braddon, I wouldn't have thought, but are there potential benefits from having a development like this?
0: Well, I mean, even if you just look at the fact that, you know, does Canberra need more units? There's been a huge influx of units and unit complexes built in the last 20 years in Canberra. Is that what we're after, just more high-rise units? I mean, whether it's appropriate for this site or not, there's plenty of sites that are appropriate to build an RZ4. They're zoned RZ4. Go and build an apartment building on those sites. Mm-hmm. But it's more about the loss of the community space because, again, with the missing middle changes that are going to come in later this year, and they're, you know, basically increasing the density of the housing throughout Canberra, all of these community spaces are going to become even more vital in the next 40 or 50 years. And this site is zoned, and the Crown lease specifies a bowl site now and or a childcare centre. We'd like to see that return to what it says in the Crown lease. That's what the site was used for. That's what it's supposed to be there for. And it's only these developers that chose to basically demolish the existing bowls club so they could try to profiteer off this land and off the community space.
2: Good to chat with you this morning, Daniel. Thanks for getting out and about this morning and having a chat with us and with Mary down there. And thank you, Mary. Well done.
0: Thanks, Ross.
2: Daniel Green and Mary, roving reporter, and occasionally bonkers Mary Good down there in Braddon this morning. Well done to Bryony from Canberra, who was our 25th texter. And indeed, we did suggest for James, as part of his bedtime routine, that he might want to put the gardening gloves on before he jumps into bed. I think he's just Googling, actually, whether that's considered to be a normal thing or not. And apparently it is. A lot of people wear gardening gloves to bed. Mick from O'Connor. Ross, I refuse to participate in the word of the day. I think it's bonkers. Roy Girl says, I was just about to take the puppy out to relieve herself, but then heard rain. It was barely visible on the rain radar, and that drives me bonkers. And James from Gemma Cumbeen said, and good morning to you, James. I wonder if they went bonkers with Conkers at the Hoskinstown Chestnut Roast. Oh, they would do for sure. On the budget, Charney Dan says, someone suggested that nothing has changed since the election to justify a policy shift, but perhaps the Iran war and the claimed wave of unemployment from AI would qualify as significant. Alison from Conda says, Ross, you'd have to be bonkers to think Angus Taylor will focus on the broken promise aspect rather than the actual merits of the tax reform policy. Yes, and this texter, Labor have broken scores of promises, but this is the least of our problems. They've dragged the economy into hardship for everyone in their pursuit of authoritarian socialism. Three clues to the news. Ralph McTell joining us shortly, but I'm going to squeeze in some brand new music from not a brand new artist, Mr. Neil Diamond, who's got a brand new album, can you believe it? Yes, he has, coming out. The album's called Wild at Heart. And this song is called You're Getting To Me. Yes, you are, Neil, on ABC Canberra Breakfast. It's 12 to 7. Good to have your company this morning. You're getting to me.

You're getting to me. There you go, some brand new music for Neil Diamond, of all people. Yes, still popping him out there. He's got a new album called Wild at Heart. That's called You're Getting to Me. It is 7:09 on The Breakfast Show. On the text line, this is Jen, says, increased taxes for people who earn $250,000 and over. Tax gas exporters properly. Cut out

0: Canberra on his latest tour. And it, can you believe it? It's this week, in fact, Thursday night at the Canberra Street Theatre for his Streets of Oz tour. Ralph McTell joins us this morning. G'day, Ralph. How are you? Are you feeling excited about coming to Canberra this week?
1: I'm always excited about playing music. It's what I get up for in the mornings. Yeah, I'm very excited. I've been coming to Canberra now for a number of years, usually at a different venue than the one that you're describing. But I just love being in Australia anyway. And sadly, I have decided to make this my last tour, as I'm now approaching my 82nd birthday, and I just think, well, probably I'd be better to make the decision that I've my touring days in Oz are over, rather than somebody telling me that they are. You know?
0: I'm sorry to hear that, Ralph. Is it wearing on you? Is it tiring you?
1: I was talking to the great Tom Paxton, who was still working at 85, who just retired. And he said, I think I've come to the conclusion, Ralph, we don't actually earn our money from playing. We earn our money from traveling. You know, playing is always a joy because it's a chance to express your own work to a willing or interested audience. And that is actually a joy, you know, and I feel exceptionally privileged to have spent the last 60 years doing that. But I think there comes a time when airports and jet lag and, you know, a different bed every night kind of just get to the point where I think, maybe. I'm probably going to miss it terribly.
0: I was going to say, you sure you're not going to get bored, Ralph?
1: Oh, I'm never bored. I must be honest, I'm never bored. I've got the piano, I've got a guitar. I go to my guitar every day regardless, and I'm trying to improve on my rather basic piano style, and I'm loving it, be it at the, you know, the polyphony and all the notes that are available to me, chord-wise and so on the piano. And I think during COVID I wrote a book which may one day see the light of day, but when I'm not actually touring, I'm playing. I think in music,

0: couldn't tell you, but there's a lot. And each album is represents a year or 2 years or 3 years in my life of putting songs together. And thankfully, I don't have a major record company screaming at me for product, as they call it. So I write. I've always been just under the radar, which I'm very happy being in that position. I write what I want to write. I try to assemble an album. I work hard on the running order of on albums. I think that's important so that they kind of flow. But, you know, sometimes you think, am I ever going to get past this song? And then you sort of reach this ripe old age that I've reached, and I think, gee, wasn't I the lucky one? I wrote a song that the world knows.
1: Yeah.
0: And it was on the guitar, and I just, the last take on an album in 1969, I have recorded it many times, but not looking for anything other than the message in the song.
1: Now, Ralph, safe travels. Looking forward to seeing you in town on Thursday night.
0: Oh, thanks, Ross, and thanks. It's been a pleasure talking with you. Thanks very much indeed.
1: The wonderful Ralph McTell. Thursday night he'll be in town. All right, let's find out what's happening with the weather. Got a text early this morning. I think it was Roy Girl saying they had a sprinkle of rain at their place. Good morning to you, Belinda House.
2: Good morning. Yeah, a sprinkle of rain is the absolute top end on what anyone is likely to see across the ACT today. If you head a little bit further east into New South Wales as you head towards the Tablelands or to the coast, a millimetre or two there into the ACT should stay mostly dry. Partly cloudy though. Top temperature today looking for a top of about 19 degrees. It got down to about 6 overnight at the airport.
1: And what have we got for the next couple of days? Pretty mild. Cold nights, yeah. By the look of things.
2: Yeah, much the same. So expect these partly cloudy conditions. Perhaps that chance for shower pushing across the ACT. You might see a drop or two over the next couple of days if people gauge half a millimetre. That's what we're talking about. But a continuing of these slightly partly cloudy conditions, chance of a light shower, very little in the gauge. But it will stop those minimum temperatures getting too cold. About 7, I'll just say 7 this morning.
1: As my friend and newsreader Anna Vito says, the weather's completely bonkers at the moment. It certainly is. Good on you, Belinda. Have a good day.
2: Thank you.
1: Belinda House, the duty forecaster at the Weather Bureau. Well done. Lou from Coombs, Alex from Sutherland, Suzanne 2620, Craig from Tuggers, Pat Worthy, the Leader of the Opposition, DK Flory and Squeak from Barton. So what we had there for our three clues to the news was Don't Get Me Wrong by The Pretenders, Diesel, Tip of My Tongue, and You Can Drive My Car by The Beatles. It's a story from, in fact, late last week. I don't know why I did that. Anyway, that's our three clues to the news for this morning. It's 7 o'clock.

0: The Treasurer preparing to hand down a federal budget he says is his most ambitious yet. The High Court to consider the case of a Canberra man whose conviction for murder was swapped for manslaughter. Donald Trump rubbishes Iran's proposal for peace. And Australians from the hantavirus ship finally starting their way home. This is ABC Canberra News. Good morning, I'm Anna Vito. The Treasurer, Jim Chalmers, will today hand down a budget he is describing as his most ambitious. His political reporter, Adam Langenberg.
1: Housing is at the centrepiece, with the budget said to include changes to negative gearing and capital gains tax, despite repeated election promises not to tinker with either measure. Treasurer Jim Chalmers has promised to address generational inequality, but also exercise spending restraint at a time of global uncertainty.
2: This is our most responsible budget yet, and our most ambitious.
1: The budget does not project a return to surplus over the next 4 years, but in figures released overnight, the government says it will contain smaller deficits than previously forecast.
0: Meanwhile, the Finance Minister, Katie Gallagher, says she'll be disappointed if the CSIRO announces further job cuts. The National Science Agency already plans to go ahead with cuts to up to 350 jobs, despite a new federal government injection of $387 million announced at the weekend. Minister Gallagher says she believes the government's funding will put the CSIRO on a sustainable footing. The High Court will today consider the case of a Canberra man convicted over the death of his partner after an appeal which swapped the jury's verdict of murder to manslaughter. Elizabeth Byrne reports.
3: Michael O'Connell is now serving

0: 10 years for manslaughter after his partner died when she fell from the bonnet of his car as he drove away after an argument. His lawyers will tell the High Court the Court of Appeal did not have the power to exchange the verdicts and he should either be retried or acquitted entirely. The DPP has lodged a separate case with the High Court, arguing the appeal was based on a case not raised in the trial or appeal and the murder conviction should be reinstated.
1: The US President Donald Trump has described the ceasefire with Iran as being on massive life support, raising the prospect hostilities could resume. North America correspondent Lauren Day reports.
2: The president has trashed Iran's latest counterproposal as a piece of garbage, saying he didn't even finish reading it. He repeated his claims Iran is being run by a powerful faction of lunatics who want the fighting to continue and described the ceasefire as weak.
3: I would say the ceasefire is on massive life support, where the doctor walks in and says, sir, your loved one has approximately a 1% chance of living.
2: The comments come after a week of strikes in the Persian Gulf rattled the fragile month-old ceasefire. Lauren Day, ABC News, Washington.
1: Meanwhile, Lebanon's president is urging the Trump administration to pressure Israel to stop attacking southern Lebanon and demolishing villages near the country's border. His Middle East correspondent Matthew Doran.
4: Israeli strikes against claimed Hezbollah targets have continued. So too, Hezbollah retaliatory attacks with drones and rockets. That's despite a ceasefire announced by the United States and extended by President Donald Trump, technically being in place. Lebanon's president, Joseph Aoun, has met with the US ambassador to Lebanon, saying the White House needs to pressure Israel to adhere to the deal and to stop practices such as the destruction of Lebanese villages. Another round of talks between Israel and Lebanon, without Hezbollah at the negotiating table, are expected later this week. Matthew Doran, ABC News, Jerusalem.
1: UK Prime Minister Keir Starmer says he takes full responsibility for Labour's disastrous election results in Britain at the weekend, as a rapidly growing number of his own MPs call for him to stand down. Europe correspondent Catherine Diss has more.
5: The results of local council elections in England and parliamentary polls in Scotland and Wales are considered a barometer for how voters see Sir Keir Starmer's government. Across the board, Labour suffered heavy losses, losing ground to opponents on the left and right, including Nigel Farage's Reform Party. In a speech to the Labour Party room, Sir Keir said he stood ready to prove his doubters wrong, acknowledged voters were frustrated with him and vowed to challenge any leadership contest. Australian-born backbench MP Catherine West had threatened to contest his leadership, but is now instead gathering names to elect a new leader in September.
1: The mayor of Lachlan Shire in central west New South Wales says he hopes the community of Lake Cogelico can begin to recover after the discovery of a body believed to be that of accused triple murderer Julian Ingram. Police say the body was found beside the white ute Mr. Ingram was seen driving after he allegedly shot dead his former partner, Sophie Quinn, along with her friend John Harris and her aunt Nerida Quinn. The deaths prompted a months-long police search, with many locals fearing the armed man could return. Lachlan Shire Mayor John Medcalf says he hopes the community can now begin to heal.
6: People have been, you know, very anxious at the not having any hint of where or any closure at all, that, you know, that he could come back. But now this has come about, you know, I think they'll feel a lot more easier.
1: Experts on social cohesion will today give evidence at the Royal Commission on Anti-Semitism in Sydney, with the state's peak Jewish body also set to give evidence. Emeritus Professor Andrew Marcus, who's an expert on ethnic and racial relations, and Andrew Obler from the online Hate Prevention Institute are among those scheduled to give evidence today. The New South Wales Jewish Board of Deputies Chief Executive Michelle Goldman will also give evidence. Melbourne Rabbi Daniel Rabin told yesterday's hearing, tackling anti-Semitism will require both political leadership and grassroots efforts to bring people with opposing views together.
7: And so hopefully this will, in some small way, make them realise, hold on, when we're seeing this rhetoric, this narrative that these people are evil, hopefully they'll stop and say, maybe we should check on that. Maybe we should actually do a little bit of digging and ask and question and not just accept the narrative that's been sort of, you know, promulgated all across social media.
1: A huge security operation is underway in the Austrian capital Vienna to manage expected mass protests as the Eurovision Song Contest gets underway. Europe correspondent Mizoe Ford.
8: Austrian federal police say Eurovision in Vienna this week will be the biggest security event they've ever faced. They're preparing for demonstrations against the participation of Israel, with protesters arguing it should

0: should be banned because of the war in Gaza. Police are also expecting counter-rallies with Israel's supporters. Five countries, Spain, the Netherlands, Ireland, Slovenia and Iceland, are boycotting Eurovision over Israel's participation. Australia's entrant Delta Goodrum is competing, with official broadcaster SBS saying that making a decision to be involved based on the inclusion or exclusion of any country would undermine its editorial independence and impartiality.
1: And a missing piece in the history of Australia's democracy has been restored with the opening of a new exhibition recognising the work of the Federal Parliamentary Press Gallery. Greg Jennett reports.
2: The Prime Minister was among politicians, reporters and crews marking a reopened gallery space in Old Parliament House. It displays the tools, notes and typewriters used by news teams through the 61 years Parliament was based in the building. Journalist and chairman of the Museum of Australian Democracy, Barry Cassidy, says it's time their work was recognised.
3: This building had captured the role of the politicians, a lot of the staff. What was missing with the gallery?
2: Two veteran reporters, Michelle Grattan and Laurie Oakes, have been honoured for their life's work.
1: Finance and US markets are all slightly higher this morning. The Dow Jones and S&P 500 have gained 0.2%. The Nasdaq is up 0.1%. The Australian share market expected to open around 14 points higher this morning. Brent crude oil prices are up again after Donald Trump's latest comments regarding the ceasefire with Iran. Brent crude has jumped 3% to $104 a barrel. The Australian dollar is buying 72.5 US cents. With sport, here's Mark Adenol.
4: Melbourne's Kaiser Pickett has avoided punishment for his head-high hit on West Coast's Jake Waterman on Sunday. The AFL's match review officer has determined that Pickett didn't attempt a bump and that his contact with Waterman was inevitable as both players were focused on the ball. Cricket Australia Chair of Selectors George Bailey says it's not the end of the road for Glenn Maxwell, Steve Smith and Marcus Stoinis when it comes to their T20 international careers. The veterans have been left out of the Australian T20 squad, which will play three games in Bangladesh next month. Uncapped Sydney Sixers all-rounder Joel Davies has been included. Australia failed to make it out of its group at the T20 World Cup earlier this year, and Bailey says it's the right time to freshen up the squad.
5: It's not the end of the road, but certainly just given where we are in the cycle of T20s and on the back of our World Cup result, it's a good opportunity, I think, to have a look at some different players.
4: And Australian tennis player Alexei Poprin has been knocked out of the Italian Open by world number one Jannik Sinner. The 24-year-old Italian won the third-round match 6-2, 6-love in just over an hour in Rome.
1: Canberra's weather, a partly cloudy day with the slight chance of a shower, light winds becoming east to southeasterly and a top of 19 degrees. Tomorrow a possible shower and 18 degrees. After a low around 6, it's 8 degrees at the airport and in Tuggeranong. ABC News.
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7: The Australian Financial Review is reporting today that the Albanese government's expected changes to the capital Keynes tax. I mean, nobody ever in the history of the world has found it difficult to say capital gains tax, except for me.
8: What's your first impressions looking at the gloves, James?
9: Very comfortable, Ross.
7: Yep. I didn't ask how they felt. I said, how do they look?
9: Well, they look great. They look like fresh gardening gloves.
7: Yep. I mean, they are quite eye-catching. And they're comfortable to wear.
9: Well, I just said that.
7: Yeah. No, don't be rude, mate. All right.
10: It'll be the first step in completely changing this whole area. There's very few areas in Canberra that are still within walking distance of the city. It would be a real shame to lose these type of areas. So there's no options for families to live close to the city that want to live in a normal house.
7: The Daily Telegraph reports this morning that a cohort... That's a good word. I'm going to write that down for a possible word of the day for later. Cohort. Maybe you could just, like, get ready for bed, put the gloves on, jump into bed.
9: I would sleep better with the gloves on.
7: I don't think you would. I don't think you would. I think you'd, in the middle of the night, you'd start scratching your face and you'd wake up, you'd have rose thorns all in your face.
6: 666 ABC Canberra. Breakfast with Ross Solly.
7: Yeah, everybody's been stopping me in the street and saying, Ross, that prize pack sounds fantastic. Some ABC gardening gloves and a beanie. How do we get some of that? Well, this hour, I'm going to give you a chance to get your name in the hat. Not in the beanie, because I want it to be nice and fresh when whoever wins it gets it. But you'll get the chance to get your name in the beanie to win that prize pack of an ABC Canberra beanie and gardening gloves. Not only is it a great prize, but it'll be home delivered Although I do know that we've got some people listening down the

0: coast and interstate and possibly overseas, but at this stage promising to home deliver the gardening gloves and beanie by Mary Good on Friday. That is an added bonus. Our word of the day today is bonkers, by the way, because there's so much happening around the world that is completely bonkers. This texter says, Ross, even when the news is bonkers, Anna keeps it cogent. Yes, cogent, cogent. That's KB. Yes, she does. And Alison from Queanbeyan says, Ross, I love and will always love the word bonkers, as it is the magic word that always saw my grandson, who's now 8 years old, fall about laughing when he was around 18 months to 3 years old. It does have that effect on people. Is the budget tonight going to be bonkers, I wonder? Well, on the text line, this is Greg in Canberra walking with his husky this morning. I'm looking for them tonight to end both negative gearing and the capital gains tax discount. I'm a boomer and I want these Howard-era rorts to be gone. The forces of darkness will go bonkers in response, of course, says Greg. But then Harry says, Ross, why is it a surprise that politicians break promises? Anyone that voted for Labor, and it would appear that the majority did, should shut up and take whatever tripe Jim Chalmers serves up this evening. He's not an economist. He's a puppet. He is abiding by Labor's tried and true mantra. He who robs Peter to pay Paul can always rely on the support of Paul. For all you Pauls out there, well done. It is you that is driving this country toward a welfare state, says Harry. If you want to give us your thoughts, tell us what you're looking for in the budget tonight. Of course, we'll have full live coverage on ABC Radio tonight, and we'll be tomorrow. Katie Gallagher will be joining us to run her eye over it, and Andrew Barr will also join us tomorrow to give his wrap-up from the budget and what it means for the ACT. Speaking of bonkers, there was a Legislative Assembly Committee hearing yesterday, and it was looking into housing ACT, and in particular, special disability accommodation. Now, according to the evidence yesterday, there's millions of dollars available, which the government could use to provide better accommodation for those with a disability. Now, it did get a bit willing during the hearing yesterday. This was Tom Emerson and Yvette Berry during the hearing yesterday.
1: Just coming back to Ms. Clay's question earlier, I'm struggling to understand the minister's confidence that there would not be any outstanding disability modifications for people who are SEA eligible.
2: I think you might be verbaling me or misrepresenting me there, Mr. Emerson.
1: No, I think that was what you said, and obviously not exact words, but I think that was...
2: Oh, not exact words.
1: Well, Minister, we're trying to gather evidence about how much money has been missed out on and how many people have been impacted because of that missed
2: money. That's right, and we're telling you that we are working on finding that information. We don't have it all at the moment.
1: So you can't be confident that everyone who is SEA eligible living in public housing in the ACT has received all the upgrades that they require to live comfortably, given their severe and high needs?
2: Well, obviously
1: because you don't know how many people are SEA eligible.
2: In the whole of our ACT government housing properties? No, we don't.
1: Yeah.
2: And I would say that not any other state or territories, and perhaps even Victoria doesn't either.
0: Well, can it be true that there are millions of dollars sitting there unused that could have been tapped into to provide better housing for people with a disability here in the ACT? Tom Emerson, as you heard there, was asking the questions, and he's joined me in the ABC Canberra Breakfast, the studio this morning. Tom Emerson, good morning to you.
3: Morning, Russ.
0: So did you get the answers you wanted yesterday or not?
3: No, not really. The fundamental question is how many people on the NDIS who have specialist disability accommodation funding in their packages are living in public housing in the ACT, because we know that none of that funding has been accessed.
0: None of it at all?
3: None. So this scheme was set up in 2016. Housing ACT registered as a provider in 2017. And participants, NDIS participants, can't access the funding directly themselves. Their housing provider has to access that funding. We know there are over 1,700 people living in public housing in the ACT who are on the NDIS. We don't know how many of them have this funding in their packages, but on average, it's 6% of NDIS participants. So that'd be over 100 people. And on average, the amount of funding in those packages is almost $19,000. So we're looking at, you know, in

0: So it's a relatively small cohort, but it's a significant amount of money. Like I said, Housing ACT registered as a provider in 2017. Late last year, the minister made the decision to allow its registration to lapse, which means over that eight-year period, if we use those figures, the government could have missed out on $15 to $30 million worth of funding to make housing that's suitable for people with very high support needs who are on the NDIS.
1: Maybe, Tom Emerson, the housing didn't need improvement. Maybe it's all in really good condition, is it?
0: Oh, well, you can speak with people who are living in public housing about that. That was, I think, what got a little bit testy in the hearing yesterday, was trying to determine, well, if the government doesn't know how many people are SDA eligible who are living in public housing, how can they be sure that everyone who requires modifications, specific housing to meet their needs, has actually received those, regardless of this funding source? Because there's kind of two questions, right? Are they getting the housing that they need? Are they getting the support they need? We hear from disability service providers that they're absolutely not.
1: Yeah.
0: And then the separate question of whether we've been missing out on this significant federal funding stream, which would have been incredibly helpful given just how underfunded Housing ACT has been.
1: Yeah, and we'll talk to Yvette Berry in just a moment. But so is the where did it, from what you've seen, Tom Emerson, where did it break down? So there were independent providers who should they have gone to Housing ACT and said, hey, we need to access some of this Commonwealth money that's sitting there, millions of dollars sitting there, to improve people's housing. So is that where it fell down, that they didn't come to the government, or was the government not proactive enough? What happened?
0: No, so we know that this was raised by multiple providers, but specifically Hartley Lifecare have raised this issue because they had several people
1: they were supporting. Since it began in 2017, we're talking.
0: Since it began, they raised it over multiple years because they had people they were supporting living in public housing. So they knew they had SDA funding in their package that wasn't being accessed. They can't access it as the provider. The housing provider has to access it. So they're pulling their hair out saying, why aren't we accessing this funding for our clients? And then Senator Pocock asked some questions and estimates in April 2024, trying to figure out how many people were eligible, how many had been missing out. At that time, the ACT government announced they'd launch a four-month consultation process to speak with people living in public housing, speak with their carers. But then late last year, the minister said that consultation process never occurred and she didn't know why. And in yesterday's hearing, we found out that a decision was made not to continue with it in August of 2024. So 4 months after the four-month consultation process was announced, a decision was made not to do the consultation process. So the government, because of that and because of not having properly investigated this, still has no idea how much funding has been missed and how many people haven't been supported.
1: I'm just trying to remember the circumstances why the government pulled out of it. If there's money being put up by the Commonwealth, because I remember we did that story at the time, was there a reason why? I'll ask you that, Barry, in just a moment.
0: So there was a recertification audit that was due and they determined they wouldn't meet the requirements of that audit. I didn't get to this question yesterday. It was a brief hearing, 30-minute hearing with multiple members asking questions, but it's one I'm putting in on notice, is to get the details of why exactly they made that decision.
1: And we've heard evidence, haven't we, Tom Emerson, that there were definitely houses out there which were being, which people with disabilities are using, which need work done on them. We know definitely that there would have been opportunities there for people to access the money if they could have done.
0: Yes, we know that there are people with disability who need improvements to their public housing dwellings. Whether those specific people are on the SCA eligible or not, we still don't know, because the government has gone to the effort of asking everyone, you know, trying to find that out. Apparently that work is underway now, which seems, you know, 8 years after having registered, seems a bit late in the process, to be honest.
1: Just to clarify, you're saying not one single claim was made in that time?
0: No claim. Now, the government enrolled some dwellings. They enrolled 112 dwellings in the Specialist Disability Accommodation Scheme, where they said these dwellings are fit for purpose.
1: Yeah.
0: But yesterday we found out that I think this is in the government submission, they never actually established if the tenants in those dwellings were on the NDIS or had SDA in their packages.
1: Right.
0: So we've heard in recent months, right? So the ACT Ombudsman found that Housing ACT had failed its legal obligations to tenants. At that time, one tenant spoke out. He came and spoke with media with me outside of the Assembly, Andy Coogan, and said that, so he's on the disability support pension, lives in public housing. For the majority of the 7 years he's been in that dwelling, he's had no working cooktop or oven. And for the first 12 months of his tenancy, had no working bathroom.
1: Okay.
0: Right, so these are serious issues, and we know it's a problem across the system here.
1: Someone on the text line says, I don't think that the SDL funding funds home modifications. Is that right?
0: No, so it's intended as a kind of financing system to fund new builds fundamentally, to fund specialist disability accommodation.

0: This is being done. So CHC, for instance, community housing provider in the ACT, is doing this. They've built recently, I think out in Scullin, a number of SDA properties. So this is something the government could have access to build new homes for people who need them and put, you know, people who are eligible within those homes. So it's a financing mechanism to make that more viable.
1: Okay, so the money couldn't be used to do repairs then in someone's apartment.
0: It can cover capital costs and maintenance, but not home modification. So the idea is that it would be used to build dwellings that are fit for purpose.
1: It could have been used to fix a cooktop or something like that.
0: Well, the thing is, it's a funding stream, so the Housing ACT can use their funding as they wish. You know, the fact that we haven't had these repairs. I mean, in the ACT, our public housing stock is in the second worst condition in the country, according to Productivity Commission data. Almost a third of dwellings are not of an acceptable standard in the ACT, and this number's worsening. Not of an acceptable standard means they have no more than two major structural defects, right? Major structural defects. One is okay, two's all right, but three's too many. And they have at least four working facilities, so these are things like toilets and stoves and so on. What's going on here? Like, why have we deprioritized this for such an extended period of time? Right. Why are people paying the consequences? And we could say, look, it's expensive, it's a budget problem, but there's been this funding stream here that the ACT government's not been accessing.
1: Not tapped into, yeah. All right. Tom Emerson, thanks for coming in. We'll put all these questions to the minister now. Thanks for coming in, Tom Emerson.
0: Cheers, Ross.
1: Tom Emerson is, of course, the independent member for Kurrajong. Well, Yvette Berry at 23 past 7 is the Minister for Homes, Homelessness and New Suburbs. Yvette Berry, good morning to you.
2: Morning, Ross.
1: So what happened here? Why didn't we access these millions of dollars that apparently were there and available to be used?
2: Well, it is a complex issue, and I think Mr. Emerson has tried to simplify it. Obviously, our Housing ACT tenants and anybody who lives in Housing ACT homes should be able to access funding to support their needs, and particularly those people who are living with a disability. Now, what we've been doing since Housing ACT signed up to be a SDA participant in 2017, which again I wasn't aware of, and I had to refer Housing ACT to be investigated about that funding because I wasn't made aware of it when they sorted out. That's a public service thing. That'll be sorted out.
1: Hang on. What do you mean?
2: That was in 2017.
1: You weren't aware that we'd signed up for it?
2: No. But
1: were you the minister at the time?
2: Yes, but I wasn't advised at the time that we'd signed up for it. Right. This has been already
1: I remember
2: channels and everything. Yeah. So the SDA funding is not funding that Housing ACT can access. It's funding that's provided to individuals that is part of their NDIS package. Not all individuals with a disability are eligible for SDA funding, and it's not used for sort of general maintenance, which is the responsibility of Housing ACT. Now, what I've seen through this process is that there are some tenants who have maintenance issues outstanding, which I am following up on. I'm also following up today immediately after the submissions that were provided yesterday, because some organisations have said that some of their tenants are living with mushrooms growing in their homes. That is horrifying to me that is the case for anyone. So I'm going to find out myself personally today who those people are, to make sure that the maintenance it does occur on those homes.
1: So, Yvette Berry, what's your understanding then of what the SDA funding could be used for and who could access it?
2: It's difficult because when we're talking about the individuals that we have in the ACT, we are not sure, because Housing ACT doesn't have a direct relationship with the tenants. The tenants have a relationship with their care providers, right? So Hartley or Kamari or places like that.
1: Mm-hmm.
2: So we're kind of like the third party to this because we own the homes. So getting access to what tenants actually need has had to occur through the providers.
1: Okay, but just on my question though, what do you understand the money could be used for, and who could access it?
2: It could be used by some people who are eligible for the funding, who have an NDIS package, who have very severe disabilities or needs within their homes.
1: Right.
2: And it's fairly, I don't think it's the best helpful funding for people who have disabilities, to be honest. It's very complicated. It makes their packages even more challenging to understand.
1: But I'm sure in the end they don't mind that, as long as they actually get some money to help, make their house habitable.
2: Well, that's through the NDIS. That's not through the ACT government.
1: No, but this money is there that could have been tapped in. That money is there, which could have been tapped into, and Tom Emerson says not a single cent of it was actually used, which is hard to believe if there are millions of dollars sitting there of it, Barry.
2: Well, that's right. But that doesn't mean that maintenance or disability upgrades wouldn't or couldn't happen. And that's why we're reaching out to these tenants to find out if they have SDA as part of their packages or if they have disability modifications that haven't occurred, and we'll do that.
1: So who took their eye off the ball here? Who? I mean, if this money was there and we didn't access it, somebody somewhere has not put in the hard yards to try and access this money to make life easier for people who could have accessed it.
2: It was only introduced in 2016, and the only government in the country that's accessed it, and I'm not even sure if it's successfully accessed it, is Victoria. And the reasons why other governments didn't access it is because it is so complex, and it's not really, it doesn't really work for ACT government public housing tenants, because our tenants access public housing and are means tested. NDIS packages are not means tested, so they kind of conflict with each other. Now, that doesn't mean that we won't be able to sign up to SDA in the future, but we just have to work through those complexities to see if we're the most appropriate person or organisation to access that funding.
1: So the problem is, should it be
2: through an organisation outside?
1: So are you saying the problem is, Yvette Berry, that the Commonwealth made it too complicated? It's all too hard.
2: Look, I don't want to pass the buck. I think everything around NDIS is complicated. I think everybody would say that. And I think this is another complexity that's been added on to that. But I'm not making excuses for the reasons that we didn't get that funding. I'm just wanting to make sure that those tenants are supported, which is why we're trying to get in touch with them, and we've been doing that. Now, they don't have to tell us what their NDIS packages are. They don't have to tell us if they have SDA eligibility or not. That's entirely voluntary for those tenants. But we're reaching out to them all individually a number of times, working through their care providers like Kamari, Havelock, Hartley, to try and reach out to these individuals. But again, I can't force them to tell us what their NDIS packages have.
1: No.
2: What I do want to do is make every effort possible to understand their housing conditions.
1: And I guess for them,
2: I want to resolve it. It's not good enough to turn up at a committee and tell us that and tell everybody that there's mushrooms living in a house. That's unacceptable for any tenant to be living in.
1: Sadly, unfortunately, Yvette Berry, we're hearing lots of stories like that. And I know you're bringing it all back in-house again now, and it's not going to be before time by the sounds of things. Appreciate your time this morning. Thank you.
2: Thanks, Ross.
1: That's Bye. Yvette Berry there, the Minister for Homes, Homelessness and New Suburbs. Still not quite sure if we understand what the problem is there. It's 7:30.
3: ABC News. Good morning, I'm Anna Vito. The Federal Treasurer, Jim Chalmers, is preparing to hand down a controversial budget this evening with housing and intergenerational inequality to be the cornerstones. Political reporter Lexi Junowick has more.
4: A major shake-up of three tax settings, so the capital gains tax discount, negative gearing and the taxation of trust funds. In recent days, we've seen the government make several housing commitments to help speed up approvals, and also overnight $60 billion committed to be spent over the next 4 years to help community providers, help youth allowance or ab study recipients get into housing. The Treasurer is going to have to balance external factors, predominantly the ongoing conflict in the Middle East. So $10 billion for a national fuel security plan. Major savings will be found through cuts to the NDIS.
3: Iran insists its demands issued to the United States as part of negotiations to end the war are not excessive or unreasonable. Middle East correspondent Matthew Doran reports.
5: When Iran issued its response to the latest US proposal to bring fighting to a formal conclusion, it was met with a fiery response by the US President Donald Trump. He said he didn't like it and that it was totally unacceptable. But Iran's foreign ministry spokesperson, Ismail Begehi, says Iran's demands were entirely reasonable, aimed at protecting the country's sovereignty. Matters such as calling for an end to the blockade of Iranian ships and ports and the unfreezing of assets. He's accusing the US of being beholden to the views of Israel and that it can't insist on a one-sided agreement. Matthew Doran, ABC News, Jerusalem.
3: Australian passengers from the cruise ship linked to the hantavirus outbreak have now begun their journey home. Here's Europe correspondent Elias Kluwer.
6: Four Australians and a New Zealander have been evacuated from the Hondius ship off the coast of Tenerife in the Canary Islands. A charter flight will take the passengers to a RAF base in Western Australia. The passengers will then be transferred to a facility on the outskirts of Perth, where they'll quarantine for at least 3 weeks. The World Health Organization says there are now 7 confirmed cases of hantavirus linked to the cruise ship, and the virus, which does not have a regulated vaccine, can be transmitted after prolonged human contact. But authorities insist the risk to the public remains extremely low.
3: New South Wales police say it appears accused triple murderer Julian Ingram has been dead for some time. A body believed to be that of the 37-year-old was found with a firearm and a vehicle in a nature reserve in the New South Wales Central West yesterday afternoon. Mr. Ingram is accused of shooting dead 3 people, including his pregnant former partner, in Lake Cogelago in January. He's not been seen since. Western Region Commander Assistant Commissioner Andrew Holland says the body had gunshot wounds.
7: The decomposition is fairly advanced, which would suggest that he's been there an extended period. I can't say whether it's happened a day after or I can't happen when it's a week after, but again, we'll leave that to the coroner to decide.
3: Two veterans of Australian political journalism have been honoured at a ceremony marking the 125th anniversary of the Federal Parliamentary Press Gallery in Canberra. Greg Jennett reports.
8: The doyen of the Press Gallery, Michelle Grattan, was recognised for her life's work as a political reporter. So was the now retired newsman, Laurie Oakes.
9: I feel I should actually be giving someone else a reward for letting me do it. I can't think of a better job, quite frankly.
8: The awards came at the opening of a new public exhibition in Old Parliament House's press gallery space, where both reporters worked before it was closed with the move to the current Parliament in 1988.
3: Finance, the Dow Jones and S&P 500 gained 0.2% overnight, the dollar buying 72.5 US cents. Sport and the National Hockey Centre's Carter Field is now open after receiving major upgrades. Federal Labor had promised to contribute more than $1.5 million in last year's election, and Hockey ACT has contributed almost $350,000. The ageing venue had deteriorated after 9 seasons, with parts of the surface having to be glued back down mid-game. The upgrades mean the Canberra Chill elite senior men's and women's teams can return to Carter Field for the upcoming Hockey One League season. And Tottenham has missed out on a chance to give itself breathing space in the battle to avoid relegation from English soccer's Premier League. Spurs scored shortly after half-time against Leeds but conceded a penalty less than 15 minutes later, the game ending in a 1-1 draw, the result leaving Spurs 2 points clear of the relegation zone with 2 games remaining in the season. Canberra's weather, a partly cloudy day with the slight chance of a shower. Light winds becoming east to southeasterly and a forecast top of 19 degrees. Tomorrow, a possible shower and 18 degrees. It's 8 at the airport and in Tuggeranong. ABC News.
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12: Hi, I'm Melissa Clark on AM After 8. High stakes for the federal government in tonight's budget. Treasurer Jim Chalmers is my guest. And Aussies turn out in force to back Delta Goodrum in the Eurovision Song Contest.
13: Wangarali Majinu, Rossoli Breakfast, ABC Radio Canberra, Ngunnawalrari Wurundjeri.
1: Yeah, good to have your company this morning. Just off the back of my chat with Tom Emerson and Yvette Berry, Chris from Cook says, Community Housing Canberra built some specialist housing for NDIS participants. Why can't ACT Housing do the same, says Chris. Another texter says, this is the ACT SES volunteers often respond to the same ACT housing houses multiple times for the same issues that have not been fixed. And this is from Ken, who's with Focus ACT and a Guardian. Ken says, housing for people with a disability is a second point failure in the ACT. Whilst the NDIA is forcing people to share housing via funding reductions, the ACT government is not registered for SDA, and as a result, the funding that is available can't be used. We had a Royal Commission into this and no one is listening, says Ken. And Stu from Canberra says, is there anything that this current ACT government is getting right? Because if there is, I'm failing to see it, says Stu. 1300 681 666 is our phone number. 0467 922 666. Nick from Waniasa, though, says, having helped set up SDA around 2016, it's the care provider that sees the property and the tenant, not the ACT government. Hartley Havelock have dropped the ball, says Nick from Waniasa. Okay, it's good. Interesting perspective there. And Grumpy Grandpa from Gordon says, so the minister knew of the complexities on the funding. Why does it always take someone to spill the beans before they act on it, says Grumpy Grandpa. Now, before I go to Jo Clay to give her, to get her perspective on the new bus changes that were announced yesterday, the new bus changes, yes, are they good? Is it going to fix everything up? We'll talk to Jo Clay in just a moment. If you would like to go in the draw to win our great prize pack this week, so we're giving away an ABC Canberra beanie and gardening gloves, and the gardening gloves are pretty blooming good, I have to say. They look just the part. If you would like to go in the draw to win that prize pack this week, I'm going to ask you a question, and I'm going to take the 30th texter on 0467 922 666. My question for you this morning is, what is our word of the day today? What is our word of the day today? You'd be completely bonkers if you haven't heard it this morning. But what is our word of the day? I'll take the 30th correct texter on 0467 922 666. You can tell me what a word of the day is, and I'll take the 30th correct texter, and you can go in the draw to win that beanie and gloves.
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14: 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The 666 ABC Canberra Gardening Show is going to the Capital Region Farmers Markets. 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
1: Yes, what a great opportunity to get down and see the team in action. See how the magic happens on a Saturday morning. So yesterday, the ACT government announced that from the start of the next school term, there'll be a bit of a shake-up to the bus timetable. This was all changed, of course, because of the work going on Commonwealth Avenue Bridge. And yesterday it was announced that they're going to extend the R2 and the R3 through to West Belconnen. There'll be more frequent services of the R4 and the R5 and the R6. I mean, this will mean nothing to many of you, but for those of you who catch those buses, it could well be a game-changer. Who knows? Jo Clay is the Greens MLA for Ginninderra and has been quite publicly criticising the government for the bus changes. I wonder if she's happy this morning. Jo Clay, good morning to you.
15: Hello, Ross. How are you going?
1: Yeah, good. Has the government listened?
15: They have listened, Ross. We were pretty shocked out in West Belco that they cut both our rapids. That was cutting off a lot of people. Over 50,000 Canberrans were cut off with that decision. So we joined with the community. We did this really big campaign. We got almost a couple of thousand petitions in a short space of time, and we got a vote through Parliament to restore those services. I'm really pleased that on the 20th of July those services are coming back.
1: Yeah, I mean, obviously, and I was listening to the to Transport ACT yesterday talk about the reasons that they did change it. And they were concerned that, you know, especially the longer services, that things could go wrong and then there'd be delays and then people would be up in arms because the buses weren't coming through on time. I don't know whether they've fixed that problem now, but they obviously think that they can now pull this off.
15: Yes. These bridge works were known by government for years. Chris Steele was talking about these bridge works years and years and years ago. So we were extremely disappointed that government wasn't able to plan for the known works they needed, make sure they had the buses and the drivers on the road to deal with that situation, and that they then made this awful decision to simply cut all of the rapids from one whole area of Canberra. That was that's an atrocious way for government to behave. So I don't actually accept that this was, you know, something beyond the control of the ACT government. If you know something's coming 4 or 5 years in advance, plan for it.
1: Yeah, you've been on social media and out campaigning and talking about this. Do you think that because of the changes, Jo Clay, people stopped catching the bus? And do you expect that they'll now come back to the buses with these changes?
15: My colleague Andrew Braddock and I have been talking to a lot of people. I'm hoping people do return. I know that a lot of people were affected. And we also know, because the government realised when they first cut the rapids and they got this huge backlash, they put on some extra local buses. And then the extra local bus they put on was instantly full and they had to add more. So we know there are people out there who need those buses Andrew Braddock and I will be talking about this as much as possible so that people know that the R2 and R3 are back and that the 4, 5 and 6 have got more services. We'll try and get the word out there. I hope government does that too to make sure that they try and restore some of the goodwill they lost by that decision.
1: Yeah, and as you mentioned, there'll be some of these bus services will now be more frequent because we were hearing stories about, in some cases, Joe Clay, buses not stopping at stops because they're already full. So I think the R4, R5, R6, I mean, this is a good problem to have, I guess, if the buses are so popular that everyone's catching them. But now they're going to have more buses going on these services because, you don't want to leave, especially come a Canberra winter, you don't want people standing at a bus stop and watching a bus go past them.
15: No, you absolutely don't. And it's the job of government to provide the services we need. Ross, we're in a fuel crisis now. We actually have more people who need buses than we had back in January this year. So it's actually up to government to make this service better, to make sure it is meeting the needs of our people. We are desperately trying to help people out with the cost of living. And government's been talking about reducing congestion, reducing climate emissions for years. Buses is how you do it.
1: Mm. I wonder what you say to Alexander, though, Joe Clay, who says on the text line, "I'm sick of slight adjustments to a terrible bus service that has never recovered from the 2019 network changes. Joe Clay might have got a win for her West Belconnen constituency, but Tuggeranong bus services remain hopeless," says Alexander.
15: Yeah, Alex, I think Tuggeranong certainly does feel a bit cut off. That's West Belconnen and Tuggeranong have felt that way for a long time. I hear the same stuff from my West Belco constituents, and Tuggeranong's a long way away. Tuggeranong needs a really good service. I think the best we can do is just try and.
1: So these changes aren't going to help them at all, are they?
15: Well, we've got some of the South Side rapids are more frequent now, but if there's still a need there, we should absolutely be making sure we speak up and get government to meet that need. We need to help people out with better buses.
1: I'll read this text out. Cognizant of the fact that I'm going to open another can of worms here, Joe Clay, but I'm going to do it. I'm going to be crazy brave. This texter says, "Riding the excellent zero emissions express bus into Civic from Woden this morning, a question popped into my head. Which problem exactly are we solving with Canberra Light Rail Stage 2?
15: I thought that might come up.
1: Oh, here we go. That can. Someone's just handed me the can of worms, and I've just thrown it open.
15: You've just popped the can.
1: Yeah,
15: Light Rail. It's a really great city shaping, habit forming service. We know that the stage one, that passenger usage of that has been incredibly high, and over 40% of people who are using Light Rail on stage one never used public transport before. So it is really transformative. It's not an either or. Canberra is turning into a modern city. We are growing. We need to have a really good public transport system that meets the needs of our population. And that means really good light rail, which should be rolling out much quicker. I think the biggest problem I see with light rail is how long it is taking government to do it. They were quick on the first stage, and it is taking us so long to get the rest of light rail rolled out.
1: Yeah. This texter says, "I caught the R4 bus the other day for the first time in years. It was overcrowded, it was slow, and it was late, and I won't catch it again anytime soon." Well, listener, from next term, I think July the 20th, Monday, July the 20th, maybe give it another go then, because the R4 bus is one of the ones that they're now saying will come around more frequently. And Sue says, "For the past 20 years, there's been at least one bus from Griffith to Russell. After the last bus timetable changes, number 56 was rerouted on to Commonwealth Avenue Bridge. Complete madness. I now drive," says Sue. Thank you, Sue, for your text. Joe Clay, while I have you here, can I get you to put your hat on as the chair of the Standing Committee on Environment and Planning, because there was a report tabled yesterday and a couple of recommendations in there, including, and I'm going to read this out for people, make sure if at home you're sitting down or that you're somewhere comfortable. Recommendation number 3. "The committee recommends that the ACT government continues to provide clear public updates of enforcement action taken in relation to the Big Splash site." Now, I've got a problem with the wording of that.
15: Tell me your problem, Ross. And I'll just remind you that committee recommendations are come up with by the entirety of the
1: committee. It just says here the committee recommends the ACT government continues to provide clear public updates. I don't know that I've seen any in the first place. But anyway, are we going to get updates on it? Because it took us a long time to find out exactly what was going on, and I don't think we're still completely clear about what the whole process was and whether and reasons why action wasn't taken in the first place.
15: No, I think that's right. This report that we've just published now was actually from the annual reports hearings last year, and people were worried about Big Splash then, but I think we weren't in such a mixed message time. I would say last week in the Assembly,

0: We saw quite a lot of things. I made a statement about Big Splash. Peter Kane made a statement. Yvette Berry, Minister Berry, stood up and tabled the famous speech that she made at the town hall that has been quoted, and a lot of people are struggling to understand how she gave that speech.
1: Although
0: I asked
1: she, I did
0: Minister.
1: see, I did hear, sorry, Jo Clay, I did hear her say, Yvette Berry say in the assembly the other day that she thinks she's been verballed on this and that people are misquoting her or taking her quotes out of context. I heard her say that the other day in the Legislative Assembly.
0: I heard her say that too, Ross. I have yet to hear. I've heard her being quoted. I'm yet to hear her being misquoted. But of course, if she's being misquoted, if somebody's using her words that aren't her words, then of course, the minister should correct that. Of course, she should. I think Minister Steele also made it pretty clear that all ministers, the whole of cabinet, got the same briefing about Big Splash. So, I think some of our constituents in Belconnen are a little bit confused about the statements they're seeing from their
1: Right.
0: local members who had the same information as Minister Steele had, and quite why they're getting such mixed messages.
1: 12 to 8 on the breakfast show, all clear on the roads. Another recommendation from your report is a recommendation that the ACT government publish guidance for sites not being used for their required purpose for more than 12 months. Now, Jo Clay, I don't know how many times you and I have spoken about this, but we know that apparently is there 7 on the list sites that we believe have been put on notice, but we only know of 3 of them. Have you found out what the other ones are yet or not? Or is there
0: I still have not.
1: a...
0: I
1: This is
0: have lodged this
1: bizarre.
0: question on notice, and the thing that surprises me the most is I don't understand how government can name some and can't name the others.
1: No, I don't
0: Can
1: get
0: you
1: it
0: just
1: either.
0: tell us the rule? Just tell us what the rule is of why you can sometimes and not others.
1: Yeah, well, the recommendation is there that they need to be a bit more public and a bit upfront about this. So let's see how the government responds to that. Jo Clay, good to chat with you this morning. Thank you.
0: Thanks for having me on.
1: That's our Greens MLA, Jo Clay. By the way, congratulations to Judy, who was our 30th texter. Indeed, our word of the day today is bonkers. Good to know so many of you have been listening and know that our word of the day is bonkers. Appreciate everyone who texted in. I'll have more opportunities tomorrow and Thursday to go in the draw to get that, and Friday to get that beanie and gloves. Yass Valley Council had a pretty important meeting last night because, well, they've been operating on under some financial figures that it turns out weren't completely the full picture, and they discovered that things were actually a little bit worse than they were, and that's meant that they've had to have a meeting now to work out how they're going to deal with the new financial situation. Gaylene Burley is the Yass Valley Council CEO. Gaylene Burley, good morning to you.
2: Good morning.
1: I've just paraphrased there the situation that you found yourselves in, but that's pretty accurate, isn't it? That some figures that you were working on last year, that because of some reason or another, turns out that you're actually a little bit worse off than you first thought?
2: Yeah, so we corrected that at last month's council meeting in April. So what that meant was we found a further $5 million deficit, so shortfall in the budget, that was related to non-recurring grants being treated as recurring grants through the 10-year long-term financial plan. So, yeah, that was not a good position for us to be in, but we're now working hard. At last night's meeting, the documents we did put out is what we call our integrated planning and reporting suite of documents, which includes, it really sets out what is council going to do over the 26-27 year, all the activities that we're going to do, all the capital works we're going to do, and the budget that corresponds with that, and also the long-term financial plan, as well as some other documents as well.
1: Yeah.
2: Our fees and charges, for example.
1: Yeah. There were some pretty drastic recommendations there, 30% rise in water charges, etc. Some other options on the table. Did you come down with a final plan for how you're going to recoup some of this money, or is that out there now for public input?
2: It's out there for public input. It's going to be released hopefully today for 28 days. So we're legislatively required to go out for public exhibition for 28 days. We have a series of road shows where we're visiting five of our towns and villages during that time. So we can the executive will be there to do a presentation where community can ask questions and then put in a formal submission before that closes. So at the moment, it's out for public exhibition. It's yet to be adopted, or it's aimed to be adopted at the council meeting in June, which is very late June. And so, yeah, we encourage all of our

0: community to go out to read the documents and put in a submission. But you are correct. The water fees are indicated at this moment to rise by 34%.
1: I think rates you're suggesting could go up by over 4%, just under 5%. Is that right?
0: No, so in New South Wales we're what we call rate pegs. So we're mandate. So the maximum we can increase rates for next year is 3.4%.
1: Mm-hmm.
0: And so what we have spoken about is the need for a special rate variation. So where we apply to IPART in New South Wales, asking for an increase above the rate peg. Now we don't know what the rate peg will be for next year, but what we do know is it won't be enough, and so we're doing the work now before the July meeting to come up with what percentage of special rate variation that may look like.
1: Mm.
0: And then there's a huge amount of community consultation before that happens. And even if we were to be successful, it doesn't get implemented until the following financial year, so the 27-28 year.
1: What would you say to your constituents this morning, Gaylene Burley, who are wondering what the heck's going on here? What is the problem with managing

0: few other things which you've put on the paper there, they've got every right, haven't they, to be pretty unimpressed with what's going on.
1: I can totally understand how residents would feel about a rate rise. I'm very cognizant of the fact that no one wants a rate rise. What I can say is that the rate peg that we have for Yass Valley is 3.4%. Jim Chalmers came out last week and said we're looking at a 5% inflation rate by mid-2026 and possibly a 7% inflation rate by the end of the year. So every day that we're operating, we're losing money. And so that's a real issue that local government has across New South Wales, is when we're only able to increase, you know, our increase is less than what inflation is, which is, you know, a structural issue for us. We also have a number of other things that, you know, I think back in the 90s, they changed the financial assistance grants that come from the federal government from 1% to 0.5%. And so local government is doing, is asked to do a lot more with less these days.
0: Yeah,
1: it's a really difficult situation.
0: Yeah, I get that. And I know that this, it's the same across the other side of Canberra with, with Queanbeyan and Palaerang Council. But you have had a bit of recent history there. Of course, your predecessor, there was all sorts of issues going on there. I just wonder, my question is, can you look your constituents in the face and say that you are competent enough as money managers to get it right? Because it seems that this has been going on now for quite some time.
1: Look, and I understand the frustration. The executive is new. What I can say is over the past 12 months, which I've just hit my 12 months anniversary, we've made huge inroads. So when I started, we were looking at a $10 million deficit. We were able to claw back some money. We're actually now looking at developing a property strategy to help with that as well. So this is not a fire sale of council's assets. This is effectively managing our assets like you would as anyone else would, to make own source revenue income stream is what we're looking at there. So that's 20 years plus. So we're looking at a number of long-term issues. We're also fixing up, one of the reasons why we are increasing the water fees is because our externally restricted funds, such as water, sewer and waste, have not been making an allocation to the general fund. So that's general ratepayers fund.
0: Right, okay.
1: So what that means, if they were operating as independent businesses, they would have to pay for an accountant, someone in HR, they'd have to pay for their IT, and they haven't been doing that. So
0: there is a plan. There is a plan there, Gaylene Burley, and people just need to hold tight, and eventually everything will be fixed up. So anyway, everyone's going to get their chance to have their say by the sounds of things. Good to chat with you this morning. Thank you, Gaylene Burley. Appreciate your time.
1: Thank you very much. Thank you.
0: Gaylene Burley is the Yass Valley Council CEO on ABC Canberra Breakfast. Good morning, Rowan.
2: Yeah, good morning, Ross. I'm just ringing in relation to the reinstatement of the R2 and R3 bus service.
0: Yes. What do you think? Are you a fan? Do you think this is going to solve all the problems?
2: I think in the first place it shouldn't have been cancelled without any consultation, but Chris Steele did that back in December on one of his taking out the garbage days, which seems to be every day he occupies a ministerial portfolio.
0: Right, okay,
2: Now, 6 months later, where they're being, apparently they were paused when they were actually cancelled, now they're being reinstated, which is, again, full credit to Jo Clay and her followers for pressuring them into doing that. What I'm now looking forward to is a formal apology from Chris Steele, again, a regular sort of being dragged to the pulpit to apologise, and also Chain and Berry as well, because there's members of Belconnen, they said nothing when services were being taken away from them.
0: You're frustrated that they didn't put up the good fight.
2: There was no fight. There was silence. One of them particularly likes to make a lot of noise on a whole lot of things. Now let's have a formal apology.
0: I'm sure they're listening, Rowan. No, just keep your phone on, mate. They might give you a call and give you a personal apology. Who knows?
2: Thanks,
0: Rowan. Who knows? Maybe they will. 3 minutes to 8. Saskia Mabin has got a big show lined up for this morning. And can I just say how much I enjoyed the word bewitching this morning?
3: Oh, thanks. Yeah, potential word of the day.
0: It could be a word of the day at some stage.
3: Bewitching. Makes me think of the show Bewitched, which I used to watch reruns of as a kid.
0: What was her name? Elizabeth.
3: Was it Samantha?
0: Samantha was the character, but who played?
3: Oh, I don't remember.
0: Elizabeth.
3: Nicole Kidman did in the movie, which came out.

0: during my childhood with the original Samantha.
1: I don't know why the name Elizabeth pops into my head, but anyway, a listener will know.
0: Could never do the nose twitch. Still can't. I just look like I'm trying to sneeze. Oh, you can do it.
1: Is it, or is that just my mouth moving?
0: Your whole face is moving, yes, but I was just being nice.
1: At least my face can still move. The plastic surgery hasn't kicked in just yet. The Botox hasn't kicked in properly just yet.
0: Still got your expression. Yeah, that was nice.
1: Yeah,
0: I've got a really exciting guest today, Kim Yang, Canberra musician. She's just released her debut album. She is bewitching. Her album is called Turn on the Lights, and she's going to come and play a couple of songs for us. I also want to have a discussion about bribery when it comes to reviews. I was in the shops the other day. I was grocery shopping, and I walked past a store that had a sandwich board out the front that said free samples for 5-star reviews.
1: Oh, that's not on.
0: Which is actually not allowed. But I think, but it happens a lot. Like, how many times have you been told, oh, you'll get a discount?
1: Do you read reviews though?
0: Yes.
1: I don't. Because I just think it's just so flawed, and you just know that, like, I never ever go on and read reviews.
0: It's completely flawed, but like when choosing a place to stay, accommodation, a restaurant, always read them.
1: Because people, like, I've seen people give 1-star reviews because the soap wasn't a full cake of soap. You know, you think, come on, seriously? Elizabeth Montgomery, thank you, Trish.
0: Thank you, Trish.
1: What a chock-a-block show. Let's ask you now, do you do reviews? Do you believe the reviews? It's 8 o'clock.
2: ABC News. Good morning. I'm Anna Vito. The Finance Minister, Kayi Gallagher, promises fairness will be at the centre of tonight's budget. Tackling the housing crisis and intergenerational inequity are expected to be major themes of Treasurer Jim Chalmers' 5th budget, with major changes to the capital gains tax discount and negative gearing expected. Senator Gallagher says she expects there'll be a range of views on what the budget contains.
3: People will make their own judgment about that, but I genuinely hope that they see that we've had fairness at the centre and trying to make sure that we're dealing with some of these difficult issues, including around intergenerational equity.
2: The High Court will today be asked to rule on whether an appeal court can substitute a conviction of manslaughter after overturning a jury verdict of murder. Elizabeth Byrne reports.
4: The case involves a Canberra man, Michael O'Connell, who was convicted of killing his partner when she fell from the bonnet of his car as he drove away after an argument. He's now serving a 10-year sentence. The ACT's Director of Public Prosecutions has taken on the original decision and will ask the High Court to reinstate the murder charge. O'Connell's lawyers will tell the High Court the appeal court did not have the power to substitute the verdict, and O'Connell should be retried for manslaughter or acquitted entirely.
2: The final passengers aboard a cruise ship hit by a hantavirus outbreak have been evacuated, with the vessel now bound for the Netherlands. The 6 passengers, 4 Australians, a New Zealander and a British national who lives in Australia, have also been flown to the Netherlands, from where they'll be repatriated. They're expected to be quarantined in Perth for at least 3 weeks upon their return. The incubation period of the hantavirus can be up to 8 weeks. The ceasefire between Iran and the United States appears to be on shaky ground after Donald Trump called Tehran's latest counterproposal a piece of garbage. Here's North America correspondent Lauren Day.
5: The US president swiftly rejected Iran's response to a US peace proposal as stupid and described the ceasefire between the parties as on life support.
6: It's unbelievably weak. I would call it the weakest right now after reading the piece of garbage they sent us. I didn't even finish reading it.
5: Tehran's response included demands the US pay compensation for war damage, recognize its sovereignty over the Strait of Hormuz, and end economic sanctions. A spokesman for the Iranian Foreign Ministry said they would discuss the thorny issue of the country's nuclear program when the time comes.
2: Meanwhile, the White House has reportedly invited Tesla's Elon Musk and Apple's Tim Cook to accompany Donald Trump on his trip to China this week. Bloomberg News says several other top executives have also been asked to join the president for his summit with Chinese counterpart Xi Jinping in Beijing. The UK Prime Minister Keir Starmer says he'll fight any leadership contest as dozens of his MPs call for his resignation following poor local election results. His Europe correspondent Catherine Dees.
7: The local council elections in England and the parliamentary ones in Scotland and Wales were seen as another crunch moment for the Prime Minister as he again fights for his political survival. Labour suffered heavy losses across the board, losing ground to opponents on the left and right. In a speech to the Labour Party room, Sir Keir Starmer said he understands people are frustrated with him and he stands ready to prove his doubters wrong. He was facing a possible challenge from Australian-born backbench Labour MP Catherine West, but she says she's now instead gathering names for an orderly leadership transition in September.
2: Finance, the Dow Jones and S&P 500 have gained 0.2% overnight, the dollar buying 72.5 US cents. In the AFL, there are reports Carlton coach Michael Voss has resigned. The Blues are 16th on the ladder and have just one win for the season so far. AFL media is reporting Voss handed in his resignation in recent days. And the owner of the Canberra Brave ice hockey team says this weekend's home game against Newcastle will go ahead as planned at the AIS Arena. Last weekend's home season opener had to be rescheduled after heavy machinery damaged the rink. Owner Stephen Campbell says the Brave are working to overcome a challenging start to the season.
8: They're used to having circumstances where not all goes to plan, and they've put in place programs accordingly. So not the ideal start to the season, but we're confident that we can pull that around.
2: Canberra's weather, a partly cloudy day with the slight chance of a shower, light winds becoming east to southeasterly through the morning and a forecast top of 19 degrees. Tomorrow, a possible shower, 7 the low and a top of 18, a possible shower and 19 degrees on Thursday. Right now it's 9 degrees at the airport, 10 in Tuggeranong. ABC News.
9: Good morning. Welcome to AM. I'm Melissa Clark in Canberra, coming to you from Ngunnawal country and acknowledging other custodians. On today's program, tackling intergenerational equity amid the war in Iran and rising inflation. It's high stakes for the federal government in tonight's budget. Treasurer Jim Chalmers is my guest. And can they eclipse the competition? Aussies turn out in force in Vienna for Delta Goodrum's bid to take out the Eurovision Song Contest.
10: We're really dedicated to Eurovision, around 200 members who I've travelled across to the other side of the world to come for the week of Eurovision, which is incredible. We're just so excited to have so many Aussies here in the crowd.
9: Tonight's federal budget has been promised as the most ambitious but most responsible from the Albanese government as it tries to balance tax reform with the looming pressures of inflation and the Iran war. At the heart of the government's pitch will be an attempt to shift fortunes more in favour of younger Australians who now make up the largest cohort of voters. Political reporter Isabel Rowe reports from Parliament House.
11: It's budget day, and for the past 24 hours, the halls of Parliament House in Canberra have been awash with politicians, lobbyists and industry representatives keen to have some last-minute input. Treasurer Jim Chalmers's budget books have been printed and handed to the Prime Minister, and tonight the sale begins.
12: Well, product of a lot of hard work, will be a proud moment as well. Resilience and reform.
11: While the details remain secret until tonight, the government's made no secret that housing affordability and supply is the centrepiece of this budget. The government's flagged changes to negative gearing and capital gains tax discounts, which Labor says is making the property market too lucrative to investors and therefore too inaccessible to first home buyers. Housing Minister Claire O'Neill.
13: The people I'm most worried about are young people on ordinary incomes who are half as likely to own their own home in Australia today than in the year that I was born.
11: Millennials and Gen Z now make up a larger share of voters than baby boomers. And it's those people Claire O'Neill says her government is speaking to.
13: We've got urgent housing challenges confronting the country, and that as a Labor government that cares deeply about equality, fairness, opportunity and helping people realise their aspirations, that this is core business for us.
11: But it's likely those who currently own negatively geared investment properties won't see any changes. The coalition says that means young people will be prevented from using those same systems to get ahead. It's calling the expected changes a broken promise, as the government pledged not to change negative gearing and capital gains tax discounts at the last election. Shadow Housing Minister Andrew Bragg.
14: What it needs is lower taxes. We need to be looking to find ways to cut taxes to make it cheaper to build. We need to incentivise investment into housing. So the idea that more taxes will solve the housing crisis just shows the sort of brain rot in this Labor government.
11: Independent MP Allegra Spender told 7:30 the government needed to break that election promise.
3: This needed to be done. And are you kidding yourself if the current arrangements across a variety of our tax system is really working? Because we have a group of younger Australians who are struggling to make the same milestones that their parents did.
11: Jackson Hills, the CEO of housing body National Shelter, says it's less about the immediate impact on the housing market, but about changing it in the long term.
15: I think the reporting on increasing taxes is a little bit unfair because essentially these operators concessions in to the existing tax base. So we're looking to see what happens over the next couple of generations as one of the key features of our tax system, not just what happens in the next 5 years.
11: Figures released from the Treasurer's Office overnight show the bottom line will remain in the red over the next 4 years, albeit with smaller deficits than those forecast 6 months ago.
9: Isabel Rowe there. One of the early announcements from tonight's budget is about reducing homelessness among young Australians. The federal government will deliver $60 million over 4 years to housing providers, specifically to help youth allowance and ABSTUDY recipients. Isabel Masali reports.
16: After experiencing homelessness from the age of 15, Eva says she was fortunate to get a spot with a community housing provider. The now 21-year-old Sydney woman knows it's made a massive difference.
17: Having that stable housing where I know I'm not going to get kicked out or moved has made such a big impact on my life and where I want to go as well, because with that stability, I've been able to, you know, commence studying, which wasn't a possibility for me before. Everything in my life, it's improved because I have safety.
16: But reaching that point has been difficult.
17: There were all these workers and community providers that wanted to help but weren't able because they were limited within their funding that they had.
16: The government says that help is about to be made easier. The federal budget tonight will include $60 million over 4 years for community housing providers that are supporting people on youth allowance and ABSTUDY. The announcement's been warmly welcomed by those who've heavily campaigned on the issue for the past 3 years.
18: This is a monumental step forward for intergenerational housing equity.
16: That's Shauna Moore from homelessness service provider Melbourne City Mission and the spokesperson for the Home Time campaign.
18: Young people that are reliant on youth allowance receive much lower payments than older cohorts. So when social and community housing rents are set as a proportion of accessible income, this means that providers collect, you know, more than double rent from an older tenant, say on disability support pension or on age pension.
16: It's meant providers have been discouraged from choosing young people. This change aims to level the playing field.
18: This is so much more than a supplement. It removes the financial barriers that have always prevented children and young people from escaping homelessness, you know, and escaping family violence.
16: Of the nearly $60 million pledged, only $6 million has been allocated for the upcoming financial year. More than half of the funds are committed to be spent after the next federal election. Shauna Moore hopes the level of investment will continue to grow as more social housing is built.
18: It is transformative and that this becomes part of the housing landscape. It doesn't surprise us that it does scale, given these are not new home investments. These are effectively keys to unlocking social housing for young people.
16: David McKenzie is an adjunct associate professor at Victoria University and the CEO of not-for-profit Upstream Australia that aims to prevent homelessness.
19: The need is clear and obvious. It's welcome that they're doing it at this time and in this budget.
16: But he says more funding is needed to help these young Australians.
19: The support isn't just the roof over young people's heads. It's the human support they get from workers who help them with all the things that they're tackling at a very early stage in their life. And these are young people who possibly have experienced trauma and left home and become homeless.
9: David McKenzie from Upstream Australia. Isabel Masali reporting. So as we heard, the Treasurer Jim Chalmers will deliver his budget to Parliament tonight. He joined me a short time ago. Jim Chalmers, thanks very much for speaking with AM this morning.
20: Thanks for having me back on your show, Mel.
9: So can you explain for me the impact that the war in Iran and inflation and how that has affected this budget?
0: Well, the war in the Middle East has been a big influence on this budget. It's obviously the reason why an important part of the budget tonight will be a fuel security package, building on the very hard work that we've been doing to secure enough fuel for Australian motorists and for Australian industry to keep the country moving. So that's really one of the important constituent parts of the budget that we will release tonight, because Australians are paying a very hefty price for this war in the Middle East. It is making our inflation challenge worse. It is putting downward pressure on growth. And so the budget will respond to those near-term pressures at the same time as we reform our economy for the future.
9: You've said the budget bottom line will be better off each year over the next 4 years, and pointing to savings efforts around that. Now, how much better off will the bottom line be?
0: Well, there will be smaller deficits in every year of the forward estimates, and that means less debt as well. The budget will be about $45 billion stronger than it was in the mid-year update in December, and that's because we've found more than the usual amount of savings, $64 billion in savings. We've made sure that our policy decisions are making a positive contribution to the budget rather than detracting from the budget position. And we're showing spending restraint as well. And so what that means is the budget tonight will be stronger than it was in December. And that's because of the very substantial effort we've put into it. And this budget will be our most responsible yet, but also our most ambitious at the same time. It will be focused on resilience and reform. And an important part of that is continuing to repair the budget at a time of extreme global economic uncertainty.
9: You point to those improvements on the bottom line across the 4 years and point to savings the government has made. But what's been the contribution of increasing inflation and the impact that has on increased revenue to that improved bottom line?
0: Well, we'll release all those numbers tonight, Mel, as you would expect. And what we've done with any increase in revenue is we've banked that to the bottom line. It's a key reason why the budget is stronger tonight than it was in December in the mid-year update, because for the first time ever, we've got consecutive budget updates where we've returned every single dollar of those revenue upgrades to the bottom line. There's not an upgrade in every year. In fact, there's 1 year where revenue has been downgraded, but we've taken the most responsible approach to those revenue changes. We should also remember...
9: So would those revenue changes be a larger contributor to that budget bottom line than the savings efforts by the government?
0: No, we found $64 billion in savings. The revisions to revenue are smaller than that.
9: We'll see more of the details tonight. We know broadly that inflation is fueling bracket creep. That is pushing people's salaries higher and therefore into higher tax brackets. Will you be directly addressing that in this budget?
0: Well, this is a government which has been returning bracket creep, and there's more tax cuts to come. We cut taxes 2 years ago. We're cutting taxes again in July and next July as well. We've got an instant deduction in the tax system, which will provide a bit of extra tax relief. And we're cutting fuel taxes until the end of June as well, because we recognise the very substantial pressure that this war in the Middle East is placing on Australians. And so there is cost of living relief. There are tax cuts on the way in July and the July after. And that's because we understand that returning bracket

0: assets, the fairer the tax system is and the stronger the tax system is too.
1: Is improving the fairness in the tax system, is that about trying to get a fairer outcome between younger and older Australians now, or is it giving younger generations the same chance as older generations had? How do you approach the principle of making the tax system fairer?
0: Well, the first principle is we recognise and respect the really big contribution that older Australians have made and continue to make to our country and to our economy. But we also need to recognise that there are a lot of Australians, and particularly younger Australians, who are finding it too hard to get into the housing market. And this problem will get worse if we leave it unattended.
1: We hear from some young Australians, though, they're worried that as much as they're facing some difficulties now, they're also worried that if tax concessions are changed for future investors, that they'll miss out on the tax breaks that older generations got to benefit from. They're worried about the ladder being pulled up behind them. Have you considered that when designing the changes in this budget?
0: Oh, of course we have. I don't want to preempt the decisions and announcements that we'll make at 7:30 tonight. But of course, in a budget which is very focused on these intergenerational issues, we've been considering all of these sorts of matters. But overwhelmingly, the tax system and the housing market is not working, particularly for younger Australians. There is an urgency now to fixing this. Too many people are locked out of housing and we don't have enough homes. And so the budget does have a very significant focus on housing and a very significant emphasis on young people in particular.
1: And with the focus on intergenerational inequity, there's also the question of inequality within age groups, the big gap between people who have parents who can help them financially and those that don't. Will the reform package address that inequality too?
0: Well, the package that we announced tonight is all about ensuring that more Australians can get a toehold in the housing market without having to necessarily rely on others, including parents, to buy their first home. You know, our primary focus in housing is housing supply. We're maintaining that focus. The problem begins there, but it doesn't end with supply. There are other issues too. There are issues of youth homelessness and we're making investments there. There are issues in the composition of the housing market. Over a long period of time, since the capital gains tax arrangements were changed around the turn of the century, it's become harder and harder for younger people to become owner-occupiers in the housing market. And so obviously that's of concern to us. Obviously that's one of the pressures that we'll be responding to tonight.
1: We'll all tune in. Treasurer Jim Chalmers, thank you very much for speaking to AM this morning.
0: Thanks very much, Mel.
1: And Samantha Donovan and the PM team will bring you all the news and analysis from the budget tonight, explaining what it means for you. The coverage will begin from the Treasurer's speech at 7:30pm Australian Eastern Time on local radio and on News Radio 2. Right now you're listening to AM, where it is 20 past 8. The US President Donald Trump says the tenuous truce between the US and Iran is at its weakest point after he rejected Iran's latest peace proposal. Our North America correspondent Lauren Day is in Washington. She joined me a short time ago. Lauren, some very strong comments from the president today.
2: That's right, Mel. President Trump says the ceasefire is on massive life support after he received this latest counter-proposal from Tehran. He described their position as stupid and a piece of garbage, even though he says he didn't even finish reading it. He also suggested that the negotiations on the Iranian side are being hijacked by a faction of lunatics who just want the fighting to continue forever, even though he says that there are moderates who do really want to make a deal. The ceasefire was already on pretty shaky ground. We saw over the last few days or the last week or so the two sides exchanging fire. But these latest comments from Donald Trump really do raise the prospect of resumption of hostilities. Have a listen to what he told reporters earlier.
3: I would say the ceasefire is on massive life support, where the doctor walks in and says, sir, your loved one has approximately a 1% chance of living.
1: So, of course, all of this comes after the US dismissed the most recent proposal from Iran. So what are the sticking points that mean that we're in this situation where we're not progressing towards peace and the ceasefire is as tenuous as ever?
2: Well, Mel, Iran says that that proposal was reasonable and generous, but a number of analysts say that there were some issues in that proposal that are likely to be non-starters for the US. They include things like demanding the US pay war damages, reparations, recognizing the sovereign

0: sovereignty of Iran over the Strait of Hormuz, unfreezing Iranian assets, and lifting US sanctions. And importantly, Iran's proposal doesn't deal with its nuclear program at all. A spokesman just kicked that issue down the road when he was asked about it. He said that they would deal with that when the time comes. Donald Trump has said they also reneged on an agreement to give up their stockpile of enriched uranium. And given that this has been one of Donald Trump's stated aims from the beginning of this conflict for going to war, that Iran can't have nuclear weapons or the capacity to build them, it's really hard to see how this stalemate ends. And it really feels like the two sides are still so far apart 10 weeks into this conflict.
1: Lauren Day in Washington. The UK Prime Minister Sir Keir Starmer's hold on power is crumbling, with a growing number of MPs calling for his resignation after last week's crushing local election results. Stephanie Smale reports.
2: Sir Keir Starmer is fighting for his political life, but these Londoners aren't convinced he'll pull through.
3: He should definitely go. He won't stay. I think he might survive the week.
4: Prognosis doesn't look great. I think he's on a sticky wicket, and it looks like the Labour MPs maybe want him out.
2: Labour lost hundreds of seats in last week's local elections, one of the biggest losses in decades. Since the electoral drubbing, the number of Labour MPs calling for the Prime Minister's resignation is growing fast, including Home Secretary Shabana Mahmood and other cabinet ministers. In an effort to claw back some support, Sir Keir Starmer has promised to do better.
5: I know that people are frustrated by the state of Britain, frustrated by politics, and some people frustrated with me. I know I have my doubters, and I know I need to prove them wrong, and I will.
2: Since his landslide victory in 2024, returning Labour to power after 14 years of Conservative government, Sir Keir Starmer has battled to notch up further wins. The economic growth he promised hasn't arrived, and the scandal surrounding the appointment of the UK ambassador to Washington, Peter Mandelson, has hurt too. Voters have made their views of his 22 months in power clear, but Sir Keir is insisting he can turn things around.
5: The election results last week were tough, very tough. We lost some brilliant Labour representatives. That hurts, and it should hurt. I get it. I feel it. And I take responsibility.
2: Sir Keir Starmer has made it clear he won't leave his job voluntarily. And despite one junior minister threatening a challenge, no one has publicly stepped forward to replace him yet. Britain's former Deputy Prime Minister Angela Rayner is seen as a potential challenger, though. She's told a union conference Prime Minister Starmer will be judged on actions, not words.
6: It's no good acknowledging the mistakes if they're not put right.
2: Analysts say Sir Keir's speech is unlikely to save his job. The Independent's chief political commentator John Rentoul says the Prime Minister is in trouble.
7: We are right in the middle of a huge crisis. I don't think the Prime Minister is going to survive until the morning.
2: The BBC's political correspondent Rob Watson agrees his political future looks bleak.
8: His position is unrecoverable. He is just too unpopular in the party, too unpopular in the country to come back from this. And therefore, he is a Prime Minister on borrowed time.
1: The BBC's Rob Watson, ending that report by Stephanie Smale. When all the colour and camp of the Eurovision Song Contest bursts onto the stage in Vienna this week, it'll be one of the most politically charged competitions in the event's 70-year history. Five countries are boycotting over Israel's participation, and big protests, both for and against Israel, are expected. Australia is taking part in the Song Contest for the 11th time, and our entrant this year is Delta Goodrum. Europe Bureau Chief Mazoe Ford reports.
9: With a brand new song, Eclipse, Delta Goodrum is flying the flag for Australia at the world's most famous song contest. And many Eurovision fan polls list her as a real contender.
10: Her vocals are really, really good, and I think she also has this big charisma.
9: Dr. Barbara Barrera-Leon is a film and visual culture lecturer at the University of Aberdeen.
10: Amongst the Eurovision community, people are saying that she might win the second semi-final, and I can see that happening, actually. So she's going straight through the final, and I can say that probably top 10, even top 5.

0: safe.
1: Eurovision's slogan is United by Music, and while it tries to be apolitical, controversy's rarely far away. This year, five countries, Spain, the Netherlands, Ireland, Slovenia and Iceland, are boycotting the event over Israel's participation because of its war in Gaza.
2: Politics has always been part of Eurovision. I think it's become a little bit more pronounced, certainly with social media, and it seems like the noise is a little bit louder than it ever has been.
1: Dr. Paul Jordan wrote a PhD on Eurovision.
2: I think the geopolitical situation will spill over onto the Eurovision stage. It'll be interesting to see what happens, though. If Israel does come close to winning, then that could be a tense situation, particularly for the fans in the arena.
1: Demonstrations against Israel taking part have become a feature of Eurovision in recent years, and the US-Israeli war on Iran has now exacerbated that tension. There are also counter-protests planned in support of Israel. Paul Eidenberger from the Austrian Federal Police says it'll be the biggest security event they've ever faced.
3: Here we have to have a security net that's even tighter all across the city, especially at the venues where the song contest is going to take place.
1: The fans navigating the extra security say it's all worth it. Lachlan Woods is the president of the Eurovision Song Contest Fans of Australia Network.
4: We're really dedicated to Eurovision. Around 200 members who I've travelled across to the other side of the world to come for the week of Eurovision, which is incredible. We're just so excited to have so many Aussies here in the crowd.
0: What do you think of Australia's entrant?
4: I did have to pinch myself when I saw that it was Delta representing Australia this year. I think it was it's just incredible.
1: Delta Goodrum performs in the second semi-final early on Wednesday morning, Australian time.
5: Mazoe Ford there. And in finance, Wall Street stocks have closed slightly higher, fuelled by optimism about AI. And oil is higher as the war with Iran threatens to drag on. Brent crude trading at $104.20 US a barrel. And that's AM for today. I'm Melissa Clark. It's 8:30.
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7: Fundamental question is, how many people on the NDIS who have specialist disability accommodation funding in their packages are living in public housing in the ACT? Because we know that none of that funding has been accessed.
8: Now, what I've seen through this process is that there are some tenants who have maintenance issues outstanding, which I am following up on. Organisations have suggested that some of their tenants are living with mushrooms growing in their homes. Like, that is horrifying to me that that's the case for anyone.
9: We were pretty shocked out in West Belco that they cut both our rapids. That was cutting off a lot of people. Over 50,000 Canberrans were cut off with that decision. And we got a vote through Parliament to restore those services. I'm really pleased that on the 20th of July those services are coming back.
10: Every day that we're operating, we're losing money. And so that's a real issue that local government has across New South Wales. I can totally understand how residents would feel about a rate rise. I'm, you know, very cognizant of the fact that no one wants a rate rise.
11: Maybe you could just, like, get ready for bed, put the gloves on.
12: Jump into bed.
7: I would sleep better with the gloves on.
11: I don't think you would. I think you'd, in the middle of the night, you'd start scratching your face and you'd wake up, you'd have rose thorns all in your face.
6: 666 ABC Canberra. Breakfast with Ross Solly.
11: I can tell you what, judging by the response this morning, there's a lot of people who want to get a bit of that beanie gloves action going on. There'll be more opportunities as the week rolls on for you to go in the hat to win that special ABC Canberra Breakfast prize pack of gardening gloves and a beanie. God, gets no better than that, does it? Good morning, everybody. It is The Breakfast Show. Thanks for your support this morning and for listening in. And just on the text line, this is from BM2602. BM says, Ross, today is International Nurses Day. It's a profession offering so many opportunities. We must thank and acknowledge all nurses today as they continue to provide the care, empathy, advocacy and support that one needs often at a vulnerable time in one's life. Caring for humanity always. From BM2602, a retired nurse. Indeed, happy International Nurses Day today, and long may you prosper. What a wonderful job you do. And just off the back of my chat before the news about Elizabeth from Bewitched, and it turns out it was Elizabeth Montgomery. Thank you to so many people This texter says, Elizabeth Montgomery Ross, I was thinking yesterday, if only I could twitch my nose and all of these leaves that I'm making, that I'm raking up, could magically move out of the gutter and onto the garden. If you had that skill, though, is that what you'd use it for? Or, I mean, that's a good thing, but there's got to be something else, maybe, that, like world peace or something, for example. Or just, you know, keep the hopes low and just get those leaves moved. So Auckland on the roads, but we do know that there's a few areas where it's very slow with roadworks, et cetera, going on. Let us know if you're out and about, if there's any problems. Mary's actually going out at the moment to look at one new set of roadworks that is happening this week and see what the whether it's working okay or not. But if you come across any other problems on the roads, do let us know, won't you, on the text line 1300 681 666. That's the phone number. The text number is 0467 922 666. Anavito, thank you for providing our word of the day today too. Anavito, our word of the day today is bonkers.
13: You're welcome.
11: Bonkers. It's such a good word. And when I heard you use it the other day, I thought, God, that sounds like a great word of the day. And I hadn't got around to using it. This is for those of you who don't remember.
13: But the weather has been bonkers this morning, mm-hmm. Ross. Isn't to be it? Clear, not bonkers today, though, or this week. It's actually very benign.
11: Well, but it is a bit bonkers for this time of the year.
13: Do you think? Well, it's warm, I guess.
11: It's quite warm.
13: Yeah.
11: Yeah.
13: But it's very consistent.
11: I mean, we're trying to encourage people to go in our competition to win a beanie, and it's a bit hard to do it when it's like 20 degrees.
13: Too warm for that. That's true.
11: You look
13: that's
11: ridiculous walking around in a beanie right now.
13: That is a good point.
11: Yep.
13: Anyway, yeah. It's budget day, of course. Ross, the Federal Treasurer Jim Chalmers is describing today's budget as the government's most ambitious yet. It's expected to target intergenerational equity, particularly in housing. The Finance Minister and ACT Senator Katie Gallagher is promising fairness will be at the centre. The High Court will today consider the case of a Canberra man convicted over the death of his partner after an appeal which swapped the jury's verdict of murder to manslaughter. Michael O'Connell is serving 10 years. His partner died when she fell from the bonnet of his car and he drove away after an argument. The last passengers from a cruise hit by the hantavirus outbreak have begun their transit home. The four Australians, a New Zealander and a British national who lives in Australia, have been flown to the Netherlands from where they'll head to Perth, where they're expected to be quarantined for at least 3 weeks. US President Donald Trump has described the ceasefire with Iran as being on massive life support, describing Iran's response to the latest peace proposal as a piece of garbage and raising the prospect hostilities could resume. The UK Prime Minister Keir Starmer says he'll fight any challenge to his leadership as a rapidly growing number of his own MPs call for him to stand down following disastrous local election results. The Mayor of Lachlan Shire in the central west of New South Wales says he hopes the community of Lake Cajelico can begin to recover after the discovery of a body believed to be that of accused triple murderer Julian Ingram. A huge security operation is underway in the Austrian capital Vienna to manage mass protests which are expected as the Eurovision Song Contest gets underway. Five countries are boycotting this year over Israel's participation amid the war in Gaza. And in the AFL, Carlton coach Michael Voss has resigned after five years at the club. Ooh. The Blues sit 16th on the ladder with just one win from 9 games in this season.
11: That is unusual, Anna, because normally they get sacked. So yep. He's obviously seen the writing on the wall, decided I better just grab my last paycheck and skedaddle.
13: Oh, yeah, we were just talking about that in the office. Why now, I wonder, too? Anyway, poor old Carlton.
11: Mm-hmm. No.
13: My sympathies to those Carlton supporters out there who are probably having a bad time of it. It's going to be a partly cloudy day. There is the very slight chance of a shower, a top of 19 degrees, as Ross says, 11 at the airport and in Tuggeranong right now. And I'll have more news at 9 o'clock.
11: And Anna, what about your beloved Spurs? How did they go this morning?
13: They drew 1-1. It's probably not going to be enough.
11: Oh, yes, it is. You're still out of the relegation zone.
13: Yeah, but we've got to play Chelsea and Everton.
11: Chelsea, easy.
13: For easy. Them, possibly.
11: Yeah.
13: Spurs don't win at Stamford Bridge. Anyway, we've got to play them. We're really banking on West Ham losing to Newcastle. Come on, Newcastle. So,
11: don't anyone ever tell me that Anna Vito is not passionate about her beloved Tottenham Hotspur.
13: Oh, yeah. Man. Anyway, we'll see. However, do you remember we were talking a few weeks ago about the goalie, the young goalie for Spurs, who got hooked after like 15 minutes because he let in 4 goals? Yeah. He has been on a blinder and he has saved Spurs from losing this game this
12: morning. I'm not surprised because he would have heard you and I talking. He's going, God, the shame of it. I've been outed on ABC Canberra Breakfast by Anna Vito.
13: The redemption arc for Anton Kinski is truly unequivocally great.
12: Oh, isn't that good?
13: So there is that.
12: Good on him. Good on him getting up and about, dusting himself off doing the job
13: great
12: that goalies are meant to do.
13: Mental toughness, etc.
12: Good on him. What a legend. Thank you, Anna.
13: Thanks, Ross.
12: Anna Vito in the newsroom on ABC Canberra Breakfast, 22 to 9. Just some news that's just coming through. So we heard yesterday that that two of the members of the ANU's Governing Council have quit. We've now been told that it's 4 members of the Governing Council have now quit. You might remember last week, Julie Bishop, she resigned, and now 4 of the members of the Governing Council have also walked out the door, including Wayne Martin KC, who is the former Chief Justice of Western Australia. And I tell you what, in his resignation letter, he has gone out swinging because he accused TEQSA, that's the Tertiary Education Quality and Standards Agency, of overreach. He says they've taken complete control of the governing body using coercive, unlawful threats. And he's gone on to say in his resignation letter, I sincerely hope that you and the council are able to mitigate the damage which has been done to the reputation and standing of a great university by unidentified malicious actors within either the council or staff of the university, or quite possibly both. He then goes on to say, however, achievement of that worthy objective will be much harder now that the council has allowed TEQSA to unlawfully usurp council's role in the governance of the university. Wow. We might try and look at that story this half hour as well on ABC Canberra Breakfast.
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12: So there's submissions being taken at the moment into the future of the nighttime economy here in the ACT. And as Grace was telling us earlier this morning, a lot of the focus has been on what's happening in the centre of Canberra, in the city. But for those who run establishments outside the centre, what's in it for them, and are they feeling neglected? Is there anything they would like to be included to make life a bit easier for them? Sam Conway is the co-owner of the Gang Gang Cafe and Bar and joins us this morning. Good morning, Sam.
15: Morning. Thanks for having me.
12: No, you're more than welcome. I've read your submission. Obviously, you feel there's quite a few things that could be done to make life easier for you. Just before we talk about that, Sam, paint a picture for us, if you would, of the sort of struggles that you're going through.
15: Look, I don't think we are unique in the issues that we're facing as like even just a straight up hospitality business. I think, you know, at the moment things are like quite challenging, but especially doing live music outside of the entertainment precinct in a technically a suburban area. There are very low decibel thresholds that allowable decibel thresholds for us to operate within. So, I mean, that's one of the major sort of issues that we're bringing up to the inquiry, that if we could just have a little bit more noise to be able to host the events that we're already hosting and planning to keep doing, it would just give us a little bit more.
12: Yeah, I guess, now you're in Downer, aren't you, Sam?
15: Yeah.
12: Are you in a really high level residential area there? Can you imagine why residents might not be all that keen on having loud music at 11:30, 12 o'clock at night?
15: Oh, 100%. But I mean, this is just another classic example of, quite poor planning in the fact that we were there before these two giant apartment buildings were built. And then you get these big apartments built right next to us, often talking about how the cultural activity of our venue. And look, we're extremely lucky and privileged to have amazing neighbours that are extremely supportive of our events, and we haven't really had any problems recently with people complaining. But we have just got a new complex that's just finished and just moved in. It's a Goodwin apartment complex. And look, I'm hopeful that they'll enjoy the music just as much as the other apartments. But yeah.
12: Yeah, I get what you're saying.
15: Protections.
12: Yeah, it's an interesting

0: in balancing that? Because I guess on one hand, having all those extra residential areas there, residential apartments, etc., it's probably going to have more foot traffic for you generally. But then on the other side of the coin, you've got to curtail some of the regular activity.
1: Yeah, definitely. I'm sure we're excited about the potential, you know, increase in foot traffic or customers coming throughout the day. But we always took over this venue and planned by our passion for the venue has always been music and the events and increasing interstate and international touring activity to Canberra.
0: I'm looking at some of your other recommendations, Sam. You'd like to see an improvement in late-night public transport servicing multiple town centres, not just the city centre. What's it like there at night at the moment? If people did come out to the Gang Gang Cafe and Bar for to catch a bit of late-night music, are they going to be able to get home easily or not?
1: I mean, that's just a more broad sort of suggestion for other places as well. Ours is okay. It's still a bit of a hike down to Northbourne from us, but the light rail's still a pretty good option. But it is a surprisingly decent walk from the Oval down to Northbourne. But that's just a more general point that you would make for venues outside of the town centres.
0: And what about the problems with insurance? My eye was drawn to that as one of your recommendations. What is the state of play there? Is it difficult? Is it expensive? What's the problem?
1: Yeah, that's a big one. That's a really big one. So our insurance went up from 12,000 to over 22,000 just last year.
0: Those figures again, Sam. Sorry. From what?
1: So our went from 12,000 to 22,000, about 22,700. That's in just 1 year, with no claims or issues related to our event program
0: Good
1: at all.
0: Just, Lord. Well, how do they justify that?
1: Like, that's pretty, well, they just say it's risky, but then there hasn't been any like issues related to it. It's just a general, insurance companies just find, they just claim that live music is risky.
0: Yeah. Well, that's interesting. What do you do? A lot of crowd surfing in there or something, do they?
1: I know.
0: What would you like to see in support, in a form of government support maybe for that?
1: Look, there's a few things that you can explore, but I'm more just wanting to raise the alarm and ask for them to even just start looking at it as a potential issue and problem. There's a few different, like, there's underwriting schemes, there's like pooling schemes, there's a few different options, but I'd more just flagging it for, you know, if it continues to go up at that kind of rate, it just pretty quickly becomes an unviable business.
0: Yeah. Well, at least you've got the opportunity now to put all these concerns through, and the government can't say now they haven't been told, Sam. And if they know of these issues, then it's up to them to decide whether they should be attacked or not. Good to have you on the show this morning, Sam. Thank you.
1: No worries. Thanks, Ross.
0: That's Sam Conway, who's the co-owner of the Gang Gang Cafe and Bar, on his submission into the nighttime economy, which the ACT government is taking at the moment. JB on the text line, William Hovell Drive is a mess with lanes blocked in both directions, even when no workers are there. There's no warning and a kilometre-long waiting game, moving at 10 kilometres per hour last time I was there, says JB. Yes, there's a few places around Canberra at the moment. Mary Good's on her way out to one of those areas right now. We'll catch up with Mary in just a moment. But I mentioned that there's been major every day, but there is some major happenings now at the ANU, with at least four of the governing council quitting in the past couple of days. This is after Julie Bishop announced she was walking away last week. And on his way out the door, Wayne Martin KC has delivered a big kick up the boogaloo of the Tertiary Education Quality and Standards Agency. Lachlan Closey is the National Tertiary Education Union's ACT Division Secretary. And he joins me this morning. Lachlan, good morning to you. Tell me, is this a significant moment for the ANU and the battles that you've had, given that four council members at least have now decided to walk out the door?
2: It certainly is. It's one of those things where we've had a period of 2 years at the ANU where there's been this really damaging sort of culture. It all kicked off with Renew AMU, but there were things that were in train before that. And a lot of these council members have overseen those decisions. Their primary responsibility was oversight of the university during this time.

0: that's appropriate with some of the findings we're seeing announced from the TOM report, and I would say likely in forthcoming reports as well, that these councillors have gone.
1: Julie Bishop had some strong words to say about TEXA. Now we see Wayne Martin being really, really critical of their involvement. Are they right? I mean, is TEXA putting their nose in where they shouldn't put their nose in, and should they be more, you know, leaving it to the ANU and the people who are responsible rather than trying to put their fingers in the pie?
0: Well, the regulator's got to be able to regulate, otherwise they don't really have a purpose. I mean, I think we've seen the result of leaving it to the universities to regulate themselves. I mean, we've seen examples across the sector. I mean, just yesterday, the University of Wollongong, there were media reports.

0: possible door for reform quicker than you might have been even thought possible before. I mean, if people are starting to walk off the council, there's a lot of vacancies there. I wonder how you go about filling those vacancies on the council.
1: Yeah, well, it's an interesting one. One of the problems with ANU Council is the accountability question.
0: For Julie Bishop and Rebecca Brown, they're not available at this stage. Just on my chat with Sam about the Gang Gang Cafe, a texter says, sorry, Sam, but the "we were there first" argument doesn't cut it. Gang Gang is great, but it wasn't always a music venue. But Brian says, if people buy next to a rail line, they don't complain. But when they buy near an airport or a nightclub, they whinge like spoiled children, says Brian. 9 minutes to nine on The Breakfast Show. Independent Senator David Pocock has been fighting with the ANU for some time now, and I'm sure he's interested in these latest developments. Senator Pocock, good morning to you.
2: Good morning, Ross.
0: So we

0: one constant in the shambles that the ANU has been through over the last few years. And I really welcome a renewal on council. And I think it really is a time to ensure that we have a merits-based appointment process to ensure that we have the best people for the job with the right skills that are required. We shouldn't be regulated. That is not how things work. And I think the best thing for the ANU is for a renewal of the council, ensure that we have people with the right skills who are there for the right reasons, and start to rebuild the ANU. So, you know, I think TEXA has done a very good job here with, you know, fairly limited powers, but they have used them at every opportunity. And so I think we should be applauding TEXA and thanking them for actually stepping in when governance goes wrong at a national university.
1: That's one thing, though, but is it also appropriate for TEXA to be involved in the appointment of the next chancellor? That seems to be one of the things that they're upset about, that TEXA suddenly is going to have its fingers in that pie.
0: Well, this kind of goes to exactly one of the big concerns that's been raised, and that you now see people leaving the council, in that you had the chancellor saying or recommending to the minister who should be on the council, and then the council providing support to the chancellor. Like that is ridiculous. And you know, the staff and student survey at the ANU overwhelmingly expressed no confidence in the chancellor, and there have been very serious concerns about the council. So you want a regulator that is not interfering in what universities can teach, what they can't teach, but actually in governance and saying, hang on, you've actually got to have the right processes in place to manage universities well, to look after the substantial amount of public money that goes to universities, and to actually ensure that you're staying true to your mission to be our national university and to really focus on research and teaching.
1: All right, we're going to try and get Wayne Martin on just to get his take on all this. Appreciate your time this morning on a busy budget day, David Pocock. Thank you.
0: Thanks for having me, Ross.
1: It's Independent Senator David Pocock. This TEXA says there does seem to be a few WA people on this ANU board. It seems a bit odd. Another TEXA says people who come from these positions of power, high power, seem to think that they're beyond any type of regulation or any approach. Another texter says, on the Hey ABC, on the ANU Council, my son in third year has a three-hour workshop in place of lectures and tutorials, as they sacked everyone who does the teaching and no chance of speaking to the lecturer. You put in a question via a class rep and they pass it on, and if you're lucky, the class might get an answer. What is the huge hex bill for? And how many people on the council paid huge hex and had 30 people in a tutorial replaced by a workshop with 300 people because the council spent all the money on themselves, says this texter. 9:04, Mary Good is out this morning at one of the new roadwork areas in the ACT. There's always a new one. Good morning to you, Mary. Where are you exactly?
2: Good morning, Ross. I'm just standing on David Walsh Avenue. It's a road that feeds into Horsepower Drive. It's very slow going here this morning. I've spoken to some people and they say this is very unusual. So it's all because Gundaroo Drive, westbound direction,

0: gas pipeline works to be carried out. So road users are being encouraged to use the Anthony Rolfe Avenue detour, which is currently in place. Now, I'm looking at Horse Park Drive at the moment. That is a very slow going. I've also driven along Anthony Rolfe Avenue. That wasn't too bad. It was moving sort of slowly when I drove along there, but it was...
1: So you listen to The Breakfast Show as they sit there in the traffic. Are they looking happy or are they grimaced?
0: I did come across a listener, Ross. He turned up the volume just to prove that he was listening to you this morning. He was obviously looking very happy. Most people, just a normal looks on their face, Ross, and nothing to report back.
1: All right, good stuff. Thank you, Mary.
0: Thanks, Ross.
1: Mary Good. There's been a single vehicle collision at the intersection of Canberra Avenue and Dominion Circuit that is causing some delays. And a two-vehicle collision on Lanyon Drive in Hume. That's just coming through to us now. Thank you to our listener. Two-vehicle collision on Lanyon Drive in Hume and a single-vehicle accident at the intersection of Canberra Avenue and Dominion Circuit. Thanks for your company today, folks. Thanks to Mary, Grace, James and

0: ABC News with Anna Vito. The Treasurer says tonight's budget will provide some cost of living relief to Australians in what he's describing as his most responsible but ambitious budget to date. Changes to capital gains tax, negative gearing, NDIS and fuel security are some of the big...
1: ...for Iran's foreign ministry has said the demands were totally reasonable and in line with the idea of protecting Iran's sovereignty. They include ending the blockade of Iranian ports and ships in the Strait of Hormuz and unfreezing Iranian assets. He's accusing the US of simply bowing to the orders of the Israeli Prime Minister Benjamin Netanyahu.
0: A group of Australians who were on board a cruise ship at the centre of a deadly hantavirus outbreak are on their way home. The four Australians and a New Zealander were among the last passengers evacuated from the vessel. They'll fly into Western Australia via the Netherlands, where they'll be quarantined in Perth for at least 3 weeks. The CSIRO's Professor Glenn Marsh says after arriving in Australia, they'll be transferred to a purpose-built quarantine centre on Perth's northern suburbs.
2: We don't want people coming to the country with infectious diseases that could spread within the country, so things that aren't normally present here. So if we can put them in quarantine centres, monitor their health properly, treat them if needed, put them into hospital if they do develop symptoms, and really prevent that spreading in our community.
0: ACT Greens MLA Jo Clay says she's pleased the Territory Government will reinstate rapid bus services in Belconnen. The Territory Government made changes to the bus network in February to account for major construction on Commonwealth Avenue Bridge, including shortening the R2 and R3 rapid bus routes through West Belconnen. Ms Clay says the government has listened to the community.
3: We joined with the community, we did this really big campaign, we got almost a couple of thousand petitions in a short space of time, and we got a vote through Parliament to restore those services. I'm really pleased that on the 20th of July those services are coming back.
0: A missing piece in the history of Australia's democracy has been restored with the opening of a new exhibition recognising the work of the Federal Parliamentary Press Gallery. Greg Jennett reports.
4: The Prime Minister was among politicians, reporters and crews marking a reopened gallery space in Old Parliament House. It displays the tools, notes and typewriters used by news teams through the 61 years Parliament was based in the building. Journalist and chairman of the Museum of Australian Democracy, Barry Cassidy, says it's time their work was recognised.
5: This building had captured the role of the politicians, a lot of the staff. What was missing with the gallery?
4: Two veteran reporters, Michelle Grattan and Laurie Oakes, have been honoured for their life's work.
0: Sport and the Carlton AFL club is searching for a new coach following the resignation of Michael Voss. His contract was due to expire at the end of this year. The Blues made the finals twice in Voss's four seasons at the helm, but they've won just a single game so far in 9 games this season. And Tottenham is just 2 points clear of the relegation zone in English soccer's Premier League after a dramatic 1-1 draw with Leeds. Spurs are 17th and just above West Ham in the drop zone, both clubs with 2 games left to play. Canberra's weather, a partly cloudy day. There is the slight chance of a shower. Light winds becoming east to southeasterly and a forecast top of 19 degrees. It's 13 degrees now in Tuggeranong and Dixon. ABC News.
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7: 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Driving a police car and stabbed by a prostitute with a bloodful syringe.
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10: Good morning, happy Budget Day. Is it a big day in your house?

Leslie be hosting a special watch party tonight. Mary Good's been out on the streets this morning asking you what you're hoping to see in the budget and whether you're interested at all. We'll find out in just a moment. And veteran journalist Nikki Sava will be joining us this half hour as well. It's certainly a big day on her calendar, my goodness, and has been for many years. It'll be good to get her insights as well as all of her recollections of what it's like actually in the lockup. I feel like the lockup that journalists enter on budget day is shrouded in so much mystery. What goes on in there? What kind of snacks do they bring with them to sustain themselves over the long day of just trawling through budget papers? I mean, it's got to be the most exciting thing for so many people, but I imagine you need sustenance and you need entertainment. And Nikki Sava is certainly an entertaining journalist. Yep, I'll be speaking with her in about 5 minutes or so. I want to get your thoughts on something. Yesterday, I was at the shops. I was doing some grocery shopping. And as I was walking towards the supermarket, I passed another store. And out the front of their shop, they had a sandwich board. And it said on it, free sample with 5-star review. This is blatant bribery. Give us a 5-star review and we'll give you a freebie. And we all know that shops, hotels, restaurants, it goes on. They live and die by the review. Anyone can have their say online now. It's not just the people who write reviews for a living. It is a free-for-all. And I don't know about you, but I do look at the reviews for things, particularly if I'm booking accommodation. I really factor in the reviews. They mean a lot. But then when I see things like this, blatant bribery, I start to question whether I should be placing any weight in these types of reviews at all. Sometimes you see such over-the-top positive reviews for a product and you think, well, surely that's a family member of the person who owns the business, or surely that's someone who's been paid to say something nice. And it's just got me thinking, how much weight do you place in reviews, especially when we know, and when in this case it was advertised so obviously, that often we're being bribed to leave good reviews? If you own a business as well, I'd be really interested to hear from you. How much weight does it have on your business? How important is it to you that you have good reviews? 0467 922 666 is the number to text. And a little bit later on this morning, I'm very excited to be hosting Kim Yang in the studio, Canberra musician. She's just released her debut album. Here's a little snippet of one of the songs.

0: album is called Turn On The Lights. This song is called Forever This Way. She's got an awesome voice and she's going to be singing just for us after 10:30 this morning. So make sure you stay listening for that. Jen OG, you're so funny. You say, good morning, Miss Alaska, Saskia. Are you bonkers? You'd have to be bonkers to watch the budget. Good use of the word of the day there, Jen.
1: Bet you didn't know we're the world's biggest gamblers.
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0: Yeah, so Mary Good, our roving reporter, has been walking around the streets of Canberra this morning asking people what they want to see from tonight's budget and also whether they're interested at all. Will they be hosting some sort of special party in honour of one of the biggest nights on the Canberra calendar? Take a listen.
5: Will you be watching the budget tonight?
6: Absolutely. I'm very interested to see what's in there for sport and particularly emerging regional athletes across Australia.
5: Have you got any inkling that there might be something in there for them?
6: Not as yet, but we'd really hope and pray that, you know, in the couple of years toward Brisbane 2032, that there's more support for the regional emerging talented athletes. And there's plenty of them out there, but they're limited by opportunity and financial capacity. So, yes, we need more funding, absolutely.
5: I have a feeling this might be an area of work for you.
6: It is. I'm the Advancement Services Manager for the Regional Academies of Sport, and it's an exciting area for those athletes, but also for the coaches and people involved in regional.

0: National Academies. Do you sit down and have a glass of wine or in front of the dinner, or what do you do when the budget time happens?
1: Absolutely, and get together with friends, and we do compare notes, I have to say, and we're particularly interested in, you know, just a few million dollars would be fantastic. Thanks very much.
0: What will you be looking for in the budget tonight?
2: I would have liked to see more changes with negative gearing, people who have multiple properties. People can have 20 investment properties. Why didn't they crack down on that?
0: Will you be watching it tonight?
2: I'll watch the highlights later on after the announcements have been made.
0: So you won't be sitting down and making an event of it tonight?
2: No, I don't think so. No, I've got better things to do than sit and watch that.
0: Will you be watching the budget tonight?
3: No, because I just don't believe anything that they say.
0: Why is that?
3: Well, they're just sound bites and dot points. And at the end of the day, you look at the Farah by-election, people aren't believing either of the major parties, and they're starting to tune into populist hope that, you know, it just doesn't make any sense at all. So I'm a bit despairing.
0: Do you think that that's a general feeling, people not interested in the budget and becoming a bit disillusioned with politics?
3: Yes, and I think that you're seeing that all across the world, actually, including Australia, that no matter what the politicians tell us, they seem to be more beholden to the vested interests, like the fossil fuel sector and big corporations. And I think people are just no longer even listening to them, and they're kind of starting to turn to fanciful populists on the side, like One Nation.
0: So no budget watch party at your house tonight?
3: None.
4: I'm dubious, I think, is a good word to describe some of the opinions that we heard there from the streets gathered by our roving reporter, Mary Good. I don't think she has a party per se, but Nikki Savva is certainly very busy on budget day, catching up with her in just a tick. I just need to let you know about some accidents on the road. There's a couple, actually three, that we're aware of. One in Forest at Dominion Circuit, another one on Lanyon Drive involving two vehicles who've collided heading into Canberra. Emergency services are on the scene there. And a third accident on Cotter Road near Pearlman Street, where a car has hit a light pole. So three accidents to be aware of. We will keep you posted on those and how they are affecting traffic, but please just drive to the conditions.
5: Afternoons with Alice Matthews.
6: So how did you learn the days of the month?
7: Just using my knuckles, and so the raised knuckles were the 31.
6: Thank you so much for the call.
5: Afternoons on 666 ABC Canberra.
4: It is 13 minutes past 9, and it is a very good morning to Nikki Savva. Happy budget day to you.
7: Oh, thank you. Do you hang out for it every year?
4: Do you know, I don't hang out for it. I don't host a party or do anything like that, but I certainly do watch the news and watch the highlights. I feel somewhere in the middle. But for you, it's a big deal, obviously. Is it something that you look forward to?
7: No, never.
4: Really?
7: Never. I never looked forward to it when I was a full-time journalist in the press gallery. When I was a staffer to Peter Costello, I dreaded it. As a columnist, you know, I think, oh, boy. I mean, I know it's important. It is very important. And I do encourage people to actually watch, because every announcement that is made tonight is going to affect our lives one way or another, right? So we really should pay attention. But that doesn't mean that I enjoy the experience, no.
4: What is it like inside budget lockup, Nikki?
7: Look, everything about the budget is bad from a journalist's point of view, not for the nerdy, you know, economic types, but the weeks leading up to it, there is enormous pressure on you to get a leak or to get several leaks. And so there's this, you know, you're in a kind of a twilight zone trying to work out what they're going to be announcing and how it will affect people, obviously. And then you get into the room that used to be in a committee room from about 1:30, and you're handed this, you know, massive papers and books that are about, you know, 2 feet high that you're expected to go through until

0: you get let out at 7:30, and there are officials available for you to check some of the facts and figures and assertions, and then the treasurer usually makes an appearance and, you know, tries his best to spin you into his way of thinking. So you have to make sense of a very complicated set of numbers and also propositions about the effect that it will all have on people. And then as soon as the bell rings at 7:30, you're allowed to file. So it's a very, you know, I wouldn't say it was a relaxed and
1: But
0: comfortable
1: no.
0: environment. It's pretty tense.
1: It actually, I can feel my palms getting sweaty just hearing you describe that, Nikki. That's so much pressure on you. Well, how have you
0: Too much
1: survived it over the
0: pressure.
1: years? What do you do to get by in there?
0: Oh, well, look, the stage I'm at the moment, I don't go into the lockup. I don't have to go into the lockup. I kind of wait like everybody else to see the speech and the interviews afterwards, and then try to make sense of that. You know, it's a lot easier for me
1: Back when you
0: these
1: used to
0: days.
1: do it, did people used to get pizzas delivered and bring lollies and hip flasks in? Was it that kind of environment in
0: Oh,
1: there?
0: well, you know, the highlight was when the food arrived, and it ended up a real competition inside the lockup, you know, who had the best food, who had the best caterer. And you know, some of us would be sitting there with our, you know, wholemeal sandwiches, and this trolley would go past with, you know, mini quiches and you know, all sorts of little delicacies and

0: of information before all the journalists head into lockup. Have you noticed that has changed a lot over your career?
1: Well, it's funny you mentioned that because last night at Old Parliament House, the Prime Minister was there to present Laurie Oakes with a Lifetime Achievement Award, one of the, you know, the first awarded by the Federal Parliamentary Press Gallery. And of course, Laurie Oakes got the entire budget, Howard budget, when he was reporting for Channel 10 decades ago. That was such a huge story. And the Prime Minister got up and said, well, at least, you know, not all my budget is out there. Everybody had a bit of a laugh thinking, well, what else could there be? But they usually hold something back. I mean, treasurers love pulling a rabbit out of the hat on the night. So I'm thinking there must be something there that's still a surprise, apart from how the actual changes in the tax, CGT and negative gearing will work. There's got to be something else there, you would think.
0: Do you have any predictions for what the headlines will be tomorrow morning, Nikki, or this evening?
1: Well, I think it will be all about tax. And knowing the way journos work, and I was pretty expert at it myself, we'll be having all the potential losers lined up to air their grievances about, you know, what they will be missing out on. So I think that will be the focus, and not just tonight, but in succeeding days.
0: Yeah, you see those articles always from all of the mastheads, the winners and the losers, and then you look at which category you might fall into after the budget is announced.
1: Yeah, for sure. Well, that's what everybody wants to know. What do I get out of this? And what is it going to cost me?
0: Yeah, yeah. Jay on the text line says, Nikki Sava, what a legend, not just for budget lockups, the political games she's seen, and as a woman in the press gang in a bloke's world over the decades, says Jay. One of our other listeners says, I'd be interested to know Nikki's view on the LNP of today, being a former advisor to John Howard. Yeah, especially in the wake of the Farah by-election. What do you think, Nikki?
1: What do I think? I think they're in diabolical trouble. They have been for a long time, actually, since the 2022 election, and they've ignored it. They've tried to pretend it isn't happening, that, you know, politics will just revert to what it always was, a contest between the LNP and Labor. And they have done nothing, and I do mean nothing, to alter the trajectory. So what happened on Saturday was a long time coming, a long time in the making. And, you know, they seem to be stunned that they struggled to get into double digits. Well, it should not have come as a surprise to them after the way that they've been behaving over the last few years. And guess what? I don't think they have a clue how to get out of it. So I think it's a very, very dire situation. I'm not saying it's a great situation. It's terrible. I think it's terrible for the country that they have gone so low.
0: One Nation are keen to make inroads into Western Sydney next, is what Barnaby Joyce says. Mm. So, of course, that's got the Libs, I'm sure, incredibly nervous. What do you think, you know, what are the types of conversations that people who have your old job would be having right now behind closed doors?
1: Well, look, I think good luck with Western Sydney for One Nation. Very multicultural society, very high Muslim populations. And not that long ago, Pauline Hanson was telling us that she'd never met a good Muslim. So maybe she will go there on hands and knees and beg for forgiveness. And maybe that will work. But I'm very dubious about that. But that's not to say there aren't other areas where their messages will

0: resonate. And a lot of seats in regional Australia, both Liberal, National and Labor, will now be targeted by One Nation, and they will stand to win quite a few of those, I think.
1: My guest is Nikki Sava. We've got so many questions coming through for you, Nikki. The audience love you. I'd love you to help solve this person's dilemma. This is from a Treasury official who's texted in saying, a dilemma, do I watch the budget speech or celebrate my nine-year-old's birthday? I've done enough Ooh. Budgets.
0: well, would it be okay to introduce your nine-year-old to politics and the budget? I think that would be worth doing. I do like to see young people who take an interest in you know, what's happening in politics and in government. And at this event last night at Old Parliament House, and I do want to talk about the exhibition if we can a little bit, was that some people had brought their grandkids along, you know, to see it and to hear the speeches. And Laurie Oakes, of course, gave an absolute cracker of a speech. And these were, you know, kids in their teens or early 20s, and they loved it. They thought it was wonderful. And, you know, some of them hadn't kind of appreciated the importance of, you know, journalism and, you know, being involved in politics and all that. So I was really pleased about that.
1: Really heartened.
0: And I would like to see more about it because it is so important, which brings me to the Press Gallery exhibition at Old Parliament House, which shows how reporters and reporting has changed over the decades, you know, since 1927, when it was moved to the new building, which is now 99 years old. And, you know, there's a lot of serious stuff there about the dismissal, for instance. And
1: which you, of course, were well and truly part of. We've spoken about that before.
0: Yeah, which was, you know, the most stupendous day for me in that place and probably in my political career.

0: experiences, but it goes before that and then beyond that. But I think the one thing that people so far have really loved is the goof reel. Can I talk about
1: Yes,
0: that
1: please
0: for a
1: do.
0: sec?
1: Who doesn't love a good goof reel?
0: Well, this is not on the reel, but I'm told that to top this, when they went to India, Laurie got on an elephant and did his piece to camera from an elephant. So I'm trying to hunt down that footage.
1: And how do you beat that?
0: How do you beat that? Well, this other reporter decided that he would get a snake charmer. So he stood beside a snake charmer while the cobra was making it. Anyway, it's, you know, how we amuse ourselves when things are pretty torrid, you know.
1: Yeah.
0: It's so much.
1: Where does it end, you know? Once you've got a snake charmer, how do you keep going from there? That sort of seems like the end of the road, doesn't it?
0: I know. I think that was, well, that was pretty much the end of it, because he got into trouble from his news editor, you know. How dare you? This is a very serious

0: and more engaging when it's not. So, yeah, thanks for bringing the fun.
1: Yeah, when there's a lighter angle. So I do encourage everyone to go along and have a look because it's brilliant. They've done a brilliant job at Old Parliament House, as per usual.
0: Yes, yeah, it's such a good place. They have awesome exhibitions. Nikki Sava, thanks so much for your time this morning. And I do hope you enjoy Budget Day, even though it's something that you've never looked forward to. Perhaps you've got something nice planned on the other side, hopefully.
1: Well, probably an early night, I think.
0: Yes.
1: Very boring these days.
0: Maybe a nice glass of red wine.
1: Yeah.
0: Good on you, Nikki. Have a great day.
1: Thank you.
0: Nikki Sava there. Yeah, journalist, author, former Liberal advisor. Yeah, lots of love for her on the text line as well. I'll get to your text messages soon, but it is 9:30, so let's get the headlines from Anna Vito.
2: Thanks, Saskia. The federal government is planning to table the gambling reform, its response to the gambling reform inquiry report, which was delivered more than 1,000 days ago, today during the budget lockup. The Health Minister, Mark Butler, has denied the government's burying its response while the budget provides a distraction. Treasurer Jim Chalmers says tonight's budget will provide some cost of living relief to Australians, but new measures will not be a major feature. It's expected changes to capital gains tax, negative gearing, the NDIS and fuel security will be among the big ticket items tonight. The High Court will today consider the case of a Canberra man convicted over the death of his partner after an appeal which swapped the jury's verdict of murder to manslaughter. Michael O'Connell is serving 10 years for manslaughter after his partner died when she fell from the bonnet of his car as he drove away after an argument. The last passengers from a cruise hit by a hantavirus outbreak have begun their transit home. The four Australians, a New Zealander and a British national who lives in Australia have been flown to the Netherlands and will next head for Perth, where they'll be quarantined for at least 3 weeks. The US President Donald Trump has trashed Iran's response to the latest peace proposal as a piece of garbage, but Iran insists its demands are neither excessive nor unreasonable. The UK's Prime Minister says he takes full responsibility for his party's disastrous election results at the weekend and says he'll fight any challenge to his leadership as a rapidly growing number of his own MPs call for him to stand down. And ACT Greens MLA Jo Clay says she's pleased the Territory Government will reinstate rapid bus

0: Sabba said she never looked forward to it ever in her entire career. It was never something that she felt excited about.
1: I did when I was a young journo, but when I first started out especially, because the lockup then was wonderful. The lockup was the one chance that you actually got to speak to senior public servants about their areas, that kind of thing. So you knew where to look for those specific items, and you'd look through the portfolio statements for the relevant departments and the like as well.
0: Yeah. Did you have a survival tip, like a bag of jelly snakes in your pocket
1: Was, yeah, I'm a big fan of snakes and soy crisps.
0: Ooh, soy crisps.
1: Yeah.
0: Yummo.
1: Yeah.
0: Thanks, Adam.
1: Thank you.
0: So not what she's doing this year, not her circus or her monkeys, Gus said, but there's still a lot of bananas. And Musa actually makes a similar point. Musa says the lockup is an example of what's wrong with our politics, journalism, and therefore democracy. The too cozy relationship between our politicians and journalists, where they essentially live and work together, does nothing to increase our confidence in either. Hell, we have a shows called Insiders, and then we wonder why people are turning to social media, says Musa, who's upset about what this whole process does to democracy. Thanks for your text, Musa. Yeah, more thoughts coming through on budget. Annie2905, you say our kids went to school in Canberra before the national curriculum came in. Year 6 would form parliament for a term. They would act out parliament. It was a great way of teaching about politics. Unfortunately, when the national curriculum came in, they had to stop doing it. Oh, what a shame, Annie. That sounds like a really great exercise. I hope they've still found a way to do something similar. And Gus thinks that budget lockup survival advice could include making sure that your hip flask is ceramic or gasp plastic and doesn't have any metal trim on it, or it won't go through the x-ray, says Gus. Not speaking from experience, I don't think. It is, what time is it? It is 24 minutes to 10. It's time for your cryptic clue. Good morning, Caroline O'Brien.
2: Good morning. I promise not to walk out on you this time.
0: Yesterday was so bizarre. The answer, if you missed it, was the Irish goodbye. And Caroline performed that as part of the clue.
2: Slipped out.
0: Slipped out without word of goodbye.
2: Not unnoticed, though.
0: It's really hard to get away with it when it's just two people. You know, I think you can get away with it when you're in a room full of people, partygoers. But it was very obvious yesterday.
2: I think the smaller the party, the ruder it is. And so it was the height of rudeness yesterday.
0: Yes, it was so abrupt. So don't leave me. Don't give me an Irish goodbye or a French exit, whatever you want to call it today. What are we guessing?
2: The first thing you need to know about today's clue comes from this couple of high flyers.
3: It's classified.
4: It's classified.
5: It's what?
4: It's classified.
2: What is this APB of sorts that originated in the 1600s for the purpose of a union, legally, socially, that completes at death or via legal means? Women would not publish until the 1700s, a time when today's answer was weighted towards economic factors. The tool you are guessing, this net thrown out to catch a match from the plenty of limbless, cold-blooded vertebrae complete with gills on offer, may have been what a certain sergeant of a pungent, hot-tasting powder named his band after. The 1800s saw more sentiment sneak in. In the 20th century, the requirement for a union could be waived and an NSA company may have sufficed. If you have GSOH or VGSOH, you might want to mention it here, along with your policy around LTRs. Perhaps you are DTE, PF, or PM. If this be your tune.
6: Dolphin, dolphin, dolphin, dolphin.
7: Dogs and cats and dogs and cats.
2: Then you are an AL. VGL? Would you say that? Are you an NS, or will respondents require an extinguisher? After World War I, women outnumbered men for the first time. For a fellow hobbyist, one would turn to the hobby directory. The spin-off was related to the inability to exchange at time of impact, and I saw one of these exactly today. In India, you may need to include your BHP

0: aka biodata, stars and imaging evidence, there has been links to crime in Sweden. Beware the sun and spring. You may have your own tales to bring. Share the joy that's been had and name the classic.
1: I think you've stumped a lot of us this morning. It's got something to do with classified, mm-hmm. and there's a whole lot of acronyms that you mm-hmm. can use here.
0: Mm-hmm. Mm-hmm.
1: It must be Canberra. Honestly, the acronym yes. capital. And some of the ones that Caroline mentioned, GSOH or VGSOH.
0: I asked you this yesterday in the office and
1: you said, do you have a GSOH is how you use that.
0: You looked at me like I'd lost my mind.
1: I looked at you so blankly.
0: But you do. In fact, I'd say you have a VGSOH.
1: Now, I believe that's a compliment, so thank you.
0: Yeah.
1: I think the word classified is an important one to focus on here.
0: You know, you're also very DTE.
1: DTE. Oh, thank you, I guess. I don't know. Is that it? I think, Ali, you're on the right track. Yes, it is a tool by which people achieved what you have written in your answer. It's a tool. That's mm-hmm. what you're guessing this morning.
0: It's classified.
1: It's classified. And there's a whole lot of acronyms involved. Thank you, Caroline.
0: Pleasure.
1: Do you have any idea what she's on about this morning? I think she's given us some tough ones this week so far. 0467 922 666. Someone has already texted, nonsense, please. Give us a second. Caroline's going to put the clue up on the website for you so you can read it in your own time. Lindsay has been very patiently waiting on the phone line. Hiya, Lindsay. How are you this morning?
2: Oh, g'day, Saskia. You're looking well for a Tuesday?
1: You are looking excellent for a Tuesday as well, my friend. What's on your mind?
2: You still need a new CNI, dog, I said. That young lady you were talking to just before the news.
1: Nikki Sava.
2: She mentioned Pauline and the Western suburbs of Sydney with the Muslim people. She ought to grab Pauline by the scruff of the neck, take her out to Young, have a good look around out at Young and just see how well the Muslim population have integrated into Young. And it all started years ago when they employed a lot of Muslim men to slaughter their meat. They were having trouble with the, I don't know what you call it, the special way they got it.
1: The halal meat?
2: That's the word?
1: Yeah.
2: And they had a fair population brought in and they just integrated in. I was out there just the other week. I've got a grandson who lives out there, or step-grandson. And, you know, they just, you walk into Woolies or Coles or Fred Astaire's shop and they're there, they walk past you, say, g'day, how you going? I say, hey, good, how are you?
1: Yeah, well, multiculturalism success story, Lindsay. Hey.
2: Well, they just integrated well, like the immigrants of the 50s and 60s that you're nowhere near remembering.
1: A little bit before my time, Lindsay. That's why I've got you around. Thank you so much for the call. Nice to hear from you.
2: Felicia, have a great day.
1: You Hooroo. Too. Hooroo. Lindsay there, 1300 681 is our number to call if you'd like to have your say this morning. B from Braddon, well done. You know exactly what Caroline is talking about today. And Gus, you have no idea, but I think you might be on the right track if you're thinking about acronyms like that. And Jen OG says, my first thought for the answer to the clue was sexism. Then I got more and more lost as more clues came. Yeah, I think when you hear the answer, Jen, it will all fall into place. But the answer is not sexism. Kathy and McKellar, you've got the right answer too. Think about classified and think about a tool that people might use to obtain something, and lots of acronyms used to describe oneself. I hope that helps. This is Bruno Mars, I Just Might.

0: What a fun song. Bruno Mars, I just might put you in a good mood this Tuesday morning. 666
1: Breakfast. On Breakfast Tomorrow, all the good news, the not such good news, and the difficult news from the federal budget, and Will Anderson will pop in to provide some light relief.
2: Returns tomorrow from 5:30 on 666 ABC Canberra.
0: On the budget, I got this really interesting text from Brendan. Brendan says, as a budget officer at both the federal and ACT government level, I was always happy when local journalists swallowed the political spin and budget claims of the relevant treasurer. As a taxpayer, I was never happy when local journalists swallowed the political spin and budget claims of the treasurer, says Brendan. Yeah, wearing two conflicting hats there, Brendan. Thanks very much for your insights. And DO from Fadden says, SAS, tell Caroline, there are far too many acronyms in the cryptic clue this morning, so I'm not even going to try. I once changed departments and my new boss spoke to me for half an hour, noting about 30 acronyms. At the end of the conversation, I said I didn't understand what she meant at all. I totally relate to this experience. I moved to Canberra 3.5 years ago, and when I was first meeting people and going to events and making friends, I noticed more than anywhere else that I've ever lived, acronyms are just seamlessly included in every single conversation. It doesn't matter what you're talking about. There's about 5 acronyms that are thrown in and no one bats an eyelid. It's like learning a new language, isn't it? And I think we forget that once we've been here for a little while.
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0: At 10 minutes to 10, according to Families ACT, despite being Australia's wealthiest jurisdiction,

0: We here in the ACT have the second worst rate of developmental vulnerability, and we're behind the Northern Territory. There's 28% of children in Canberra who are vulnerable in one or more developmental domains. What does all of this mean? Professor Sharon Goldfeld is a paediatrician and the director of the Centre for Community Child Health at the Royal Children's Hospital. She's also the co-group leader of policy and equity at the Murdoch Children's Research Institute. She's in Canberra today to speak to community organisations, academics, policymakers, and politicians. And she's also squeezed in time for a chat to us. We're so grateful to have you here, Sharon. Thanks for your time.
1: Thank you so much, Sophie, and good morning.
0: What does developmental vulnerability mean?
1: Thanks for asking. It's not the world's greatest term, but it sort of does describe these children. Technically, on the Australian Early Development Census, which is this amazing measure we have in Australia, we're the only country in the world that measures early childhood development every 3 years across the whole country. And teachers complete this on all children starting school every 3 years. So on that measure, when it first started back in 2009, children who were on the less than 10th centile, so kind of lowish on this measure, that was kind of the cutoff. And forevermore, we're interested in kids who fall in that place, less than the 10th centile, and say they're developmentally vulnerable on one of these domains. It could be physical, social, emotional, language, or communication.
0: Yeah, right. So it really covers a whole broad thing, doesn't it?
1: Correct. So when you're developmentally vulnerable on one or more of those domains, that's what it means. And it means that there's something going on with this kid's development. We should probably have a look at that. And we do it at what we call a population measure. So we're looking at a group of kids, just as you said, the children in ACT.
0: And the NT has the worst stats out of Australia, the ACT second worst, which I think to a lot of people is probably really surprising, given that the ACT is also the wealthiest jurisdiction in Australia. What might be going on there?
1: Well, I think it's really interesting, and I'd love to tell you, thank goodness I'm here this morning, I'll explain it all to you, because I don't think we 100% know, except there's some really interesting things. So even though ACT is one of the wealthiest areas of Australia, it's got a lot of disadvantage within that area. It's just not all in one geographic area. So you couldn't look at one geographic area and go, oh, that's the poor area of the ACT. It turns out that there are lots of kids living in poor families scattered throughout the ACT. So when you look at the ACT as a whole, those numbers start stacking up. And I think it's a really important opportunity for the ACT to go, wow, I wonder what's going on, what lies beneath, and probably more important, Saskia, is what can we do about it?
0: Yeah, and that old saying, it takes a village to raise a child. You've got educators involved, you've got health professionals, you've got the parents and extended families. What works best when we're looking at solutions to these problems?
1: Well, the first thing I have to say is, and I wish I didn't have to say it, but the first thing I have to say is there are no silver bullets. I wish I could just sit here and go, just do this one thing. We talk about this idea of stacking. What's the kind of stack of things that kids need? And the first thing, of course, is how do we support their parents to be the parents they want to be? Because it turns out families are really important. And then what are the communities like that can support those parents? What are the services like? You know, what's the stack of services like antenatal care and child and family health nurses and early child education and care and preschool and schools, and what are the sort of things that parents might need as well? They might need some help with their parenting. They might need some help with their children's development. What's that stack, and how do we make sure that everybody's getting high quality and enough of it? And that sounds simple to say, but it's actually really challenging to do. But I think if anyone can do it, the ACT can.
0: Yeah, and it sounds like it just requires everyone working in unison. Like, you've got so many siloed groups almost who need to be communicating better. Is that fair to say?
1: That is absolutely fair to say. And it's always fascinating to me how many different areas of government are actually focused on exactly the same children. And I guess locally, that is the opportunity to go, because locally people know their communities. Locally, people have got a much better chance of making a difference than us trying to do it through different parts of government. And that's always very challenging. How do you do things locally, but with like territory or state sort of guidelines and guardrails?
0: Yeah, it starts to get confusing, doesn't it? Well, you'll have a good opportunity over the next 2 days, because you've assembled a large number of people.

0: people involved in this space in the one room. So hopefully the message is shared amongst everyone there and we can see some positive progress in this space. So thank you so much for coming to the ACT and for your time this morning as well.
1: Thank you so much, Saskia.
0: That is Professor Sharon Goldfeld, Director of the Centre for Community Child Health. She's a leading paediatrician and she's here in Canberra today to help us get on track because apparently we're the second worst jurisdiction in Australia when it comes to developmental vulnerability of kids. About close to 30% of kids in Canberra are vulnerable in one or more domains, and they look at things like emotional development, physical development, educational development as well. So we've got a lot of work to do in that space. Caroline has just let me know that the clue is up online. So if you are still scratching your head over the cryptic this morning, you can text the words nonsense, please, to us on 0467 922 666. You will be sent a link with a script to the clue so you can work through it at your own pace. Sue in Canberra doesn't need it because Sue's got the right answer. Very well done. And once you have the answer, if you've got any experience using this tool, I would love to hear about it. Did you have any success? Or perhaps you ended up with a very funny story. I want to hear about that because I think we could have some fun with it. I also raised earlier my frustration at the state of review culture. I noticed yesterday at the shops a store that had blatant bribery on show. They had a sandwich board out the front of their shop that said free samples for 5-star reviews. Now, so many businesses, and if you're a business owner, I'm sure you'd be well aware, you survive based on reviews or die based on reviews. We're constantly able to assess each other and share that information online, and people really place an awful lot of weight on reviews. Seeing this bribery yesterday made me think I need to stop doing that. I need to stop reading reviews and believing that they're true. This texter says, my husband is always very suspicious of any business that only has glowing reviews. It's like winning 100% of the votes in an election. Dodgy. And Maxie says, I looked at the reviews of a motel not too far from Canberra. The reviews were very positive, so I stayed overnight. It was such a dump. Dirty, little to no maintenance done, and on it went. I was so annoyed, and it wasn't a cheap motel by any stretch. I let them know my thoughts in a review. I gave it 1 star. The system wouldn't let me put 0 stars, says Maxie. So I wonder why it had so many positive reviews. Perhaps you got them on a bad day, Maxie? I don't know. I noticed that this business was bribing people to give good reviews. So that happens too. And maybe it happens more often than we expect. What do you think about all of this? Do you put much weight in reviews? 0467 922 666. And if you run a business, tell me what it's like if you get a bad review. How much does it hurt you? Because I can see it from that side of things too. We're almost upon the 10 o'clock news. I'm very excited to tell you that after 10:30 this morning, the very talented Kim Yang will be joining us in the studio to debut her new album. It's already out, so you can listen to it in full, but she's going to perform a few of the songs for us.

That is one of the songs on her new album. The album is called Turn On The Lights. And Kim Yang is a regular at the Folk Festival. You might have seen her there before. She also regularly performs around town. And she's launching her album officially this weekend at the Street Theatre. So you're going to get a special little preview today, which I'm just so excited for. So make sure you're listening after 10:30 this morning for that. And we've got so much more coming up after the news as well. Do keep your thoughts coming about the budget and what you would like to see tonight. You can watch it all on ABC Live and ABC iView as well. I'll give you the details about that. But right now it's time for the news.